0: contact police.
1: And police in Victoria are calling on witnesses to come forward as they try to piece together a machete attack and suspected shooting at a Melbourne shopping centre last night. A group of masked men fled Craigieburn Central as officers arrived just after 7 o'clock, with onlookers reporting hearing shots and ducking for cover. There were no reported injuries and a search is underway to find the group responsible. Senior Constable Paul Hogan says a scan of the area last night failed to produce any leads.
2: We're investigating reports of shots being fired and teens causing trouble at that shopping centre. At this stage, there have been no reports of injuries nor any evidence of a shooting. So it's not like we've turned up and there's holes in the wall or there's shell casings or anything like that.
1: The family of young Walpri man Kumanjai White says they discontinued legal action against Northern Territory Police after police shared who made the final decision not to prosecute officers involved in his death in Alice Springs last year. The lawsuit was due to be launched yesterday, but the day before the family was told, NT Acting Deputy Commissioner Travis Worst had made the decision and so the action was abandoned. Kumanjai White's grandfather, Ned Jampajimpa Hargraves, says the family still want to understand the decision-making process and his lawyers are investigating whether to challenge the decision itself.
3: We have been, right from the beginning, disrespected by the police. We feel that we're still going. I mean, we're still going to go on until we find the truth.
1: And teenage Australian golfer Jessica Bang has died in Thailand after suffering a brain hemorrhage. The Daily Telegraph reports the 18-year-old collapsed on the 1st of August and was rushed to Sinfayet Ramintra Hospital in Bangkok. WPGA Tour of Australasia has confirmed her death, saying the Australian golf community is deeply saddened. Bang was in Thailand preparing to play in the international qualifying tournament for the Korean Women's Professional Tour. She won her first tournament in February, the Women's New South Wales Open regional qualifying event at Mossvale. It was just her fifth professional start. You're up to date with all the latest from ABC News.
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6: Hassan Mahmood right up over the wicket. Weatherall driving, edging out. Caught behind. Again, he was flashing at that square drive. A little bit of bounce. And Hassan Mahmood removes the hometown hero. Jake Weatherall is out for 23.
7: As Ebadot bowls and Smith gets a nick. Oh, did it carry. And tens it at third slip. Judging by the reaction, I think it did, and Steve Smith given a life on two.
8: And it's Carey who's on strike.
9: He's bowled! First ball after drinks.
10: Come on!
9: Ebadot has gone through his defences and it's whacked into the stumps, and that's a big breakthrough. He bowls an over-pitch ball, and Smith said, "What's that? Christmas! Thank you, sir." And he smashes it for six.
7: Nigel Islam to him now. Smith's driving, breaks the infield. Down to mid-off, who's three-quarters of the way back to the boundary and walks through for a calm single. And that'll take him to 50. The 82nd time in his test career that he gets to 50.
9: I mean, he comes in, he charges, he gets a top edge, it's up in the air, he's out. Caught by a dais. It was a premeditated stroke from Smith. And well bowled by Hamid, who's now got five wickets.
7: Line awaits, last ball from Mahmood, it's short. He tries to pull it away, bobbles up in the air, and he's caught it square leg. A neat catch taken underneath all that by Tanzid Hassan. And Australia are all out for 198.
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7: Day two of the first test at Morara Oval in Darwin. Great to have you with us. Grandstand cricket on ABC Sport. One team all out, 198, and now on the ropes, having taken just one first innings wicket of their opponents, who are 1 for 96 at stumps. If you'd set that up at the start of yesterday, you'd be thinking, gee, the Aussies are in a dominant position. This is a mismatch up against a touring team in Bangladesh. Instead, completely flipped the script. It's the other way around. The Aussies on the ropes as we start the second day, and it's Bangladesh who are in control.
0: control in the Test match. My name's Corbin Middlemass down here on the Boundary's Edge. It is getting drier, which is good news. So the humidity was around 80% at 8:30 this morning. It's down to 66%. We'll be dropping as the day continues. We're headed for a forecast top of 33. Bangladesh resuming at 1 for 96 in response to the Australians' first innings score of 198. Corbin Middlemass alongside former Australian fast bowler and double century maker Jason Gillespie. Hello, Diz.
11: Morning, Corby, and morning to all our listeners. Yeah, look, intriguing day yesterday, wasn't it? It was great for Test cricket, I think. Bangladesh's day, 100%.
0: Xavier Doherty's here, three-format spinner for Australia. Hello, X.
12: Hello, Corby. Hello to everyone out there tuning in. Yeah, fascinating day, wasn't it? It's a very different feeling here this morning. I think, you know, we came in yesterday expecting a whitewash from Australia and... Yeah, the hearts were sort of broken a little bit last night. The Aussies would have had that sick feeling in their stomach all night. So I think they'll come out this morning with a sting in the tail, and that's certainly something we'll be hoping for.
0: So we had this conversation last night. We were all together at dinner, and I'm sure there's lots of cricket fans that were doing the same thing. What is the proportionate level of response to that day yesterday? So it's the number one ranked team in the world up against the ninth ranked team. Australia's, you know, seemingly well behind in the Test match. And I don't know if it's Aussie arrogance or whatever you put it down to, or perhaps it's just history. You know, past is prologue. We've seen the Aussies so many times in the past dig themselves out of holes. I mean, you go back to the Perth Test last year, first test of the Ashes series. England in the third innings of the match had Australia gone, and yet Australia fought back and won the memorable 100 from Travis Head thereafter. How do we dissect yesterday with a proportionate level of analysis?
11: I think there's a couple of things. I think you could probably argue there's a little bit of rustiness with the Australian cricket team, the batting and the bowling. But I think probably not enough credit's been given to Bangladesh. I thought they bowled well. They came in, they bowled at a decent pace. They're not express bowlers, but they were disciplined. They bowled with good energy, disciplined line and length, and created opportunities. And we saw there was probably a little bit of maybe a bit of recklessness with the batting at times from Australia. Some loose shots. I think Nathan Lyon probably alluded to that a little bit without actually saying it last night in the interview. But look, it was certainly Bangladesh's day. We saw periods of the game where it looked easier to bat. Like first hour after lunch, Bangladesh didn't take a wicket and it looked like Australia was settling down. And then that last session of play where there was only one wicket to fall from a Bangladesh point of view, so which Australia actually bowled decently. So, yeah, I don't think the surface is as bad as people have made out, but it certainly did nibble around a bit, X, didn't it?
12: Well, absolutely. And even Nathan Lyon last night touched on the fact that there was a little bit of moisture there, and they're expecting a little bit there this morning. But, you know, we've touched on there's a lot of cricket coming up for Australia over the next 12 to 14 months, you know, 80 to 100 days of Test cricket. There's a very good chance that yesterday would be the worst day out of those. You know, they've already got that one out of the way. So I think you know, it was a dirty day, and the reaction has come for that. But, you know, it's one day of cricket, and it's, you know, this is a very good cricket team, and, you know, it is in any professional sport how you respond. So everyone will be looking for that from today onwards.
0: We're not a network that delves into betting odds or anything like that, but just as a way to sort of put your finger in the air and get some conventional wisdom, the Aussies are about as short as $1.40 favourite to win this Test match, despite the fact that this was two evenly matched teams and you had this scoreline at the end of day one, you would ordinarily think that Bangladesh would be in the driver's seat in this match. Is that fair?
12: It's a crazy situation, isn't it? You know, 99.9% of people came here yesterday thinking it was going to be an absolute bloodbath. And it's a pretty similar feeling here this morning. Like, I think 99%, you know, we might have lost a couple, still think that Australia will just find a way. It's a crazy situation. Just, and it's, as we touched on a moment ago, Corb, it's given history, given the quality of cricketers, given Bangladesh's inexperience, I guess, playing against big nations. But I think most people here today, just despite what happened yesterday and the conditions and whatever else, everything going against Australia, we still think that Australia will somehow find a way to win this Test convincingly.
11: I think something you said there, X, is absolutely bang on. History.
12: Yeah.
11: Australia have done it so many times in the past. They've found a way to get out of a tricky situation, so to speak. So I think you're absolutely bang on.
0: WinViz, by the way, who are data analysts that look into all this type of stuff, 52% the win rate for Bangladesh from here, 48% for the Australians. So they have,
11: Even with that scoreline,
0: they've got Bangladesh with their nose in front.
12: And no doubt that Bangladesh... There were two very different attitudes coming into the Test match, as well as Australia might say they were prepared. And I think the natural reaction is just to take it a little bit easy. And no doubt Bangladesh, they were up for a fight. You know, they're playing in Australia against a big nation that they don't play against very often. It was a mismatched attitude coming into the game yesterday.
0: They played two test matches in May. They played one in June. So they've played test cricket more recently than the Australians.
12: And not deliberate. I don't think Australia are coming in off no cricket. And, so, you know, it's not something deliberate that they were disrespecting Bangladesh, but it's just it's

0: just how the two teams came in.
1: Rusty. Yep.
0: Absolutely.
1: Just on that, Nathan Lyon spoke about it with us last night on the performance of the batters. This is what he had to say on ABC Sport.
2: I'm not going to sit here and judge our batters or comment on batting or shit shots or anything like that. All I can say is our preparation's been unbelievable. For the last 5 weeks, we've been up in Brizzy on centre wickets, on challenging wickets, and I thought our batters looked really good. Some days, a bowler seems to have their day and the young fella takes 6 wickets. It's pretty, in a test match, it's pretty amazing. So credit to him. But, yeah, I'm not going to criticise our batters because they did say I was doing a fair bit out there. And if the quality of Steve Smith says that, then I'll tend to believe him.
1: Is that the diplomatic way of saying, hey, I know the reason without saying what the reason is?
3: Oh, 100%. It was a proper drive-by, that.
0: just touching on what he said there, he said that the batters look really good. I think he was referring to in preparation. I don't know. There was a bit of kickback yesterday saying, just on social media, that he thought the Australian batters looked good yesterday. I think he was referring to in lead-up, they look good.
1: Interesting. Alex Malcolm last night on Crick Info in his story wrote about the fact that the last four first innings that the Australians have had batting day one of a test match coming back from a long layoff, all out 104, all out 212, all out 132, all out 198. So there's all of a sudden a little bit of history here when the team's off for a period of time and they come back, they're not quite ready to go as much as the... I understand they want to stress that, hey, we're happy with our preparation. Maybe history will suggest that that they haven't quite got it right because the performances with the bat haven't backed it up.
3: And it's interesting in the, I suppose, modern times, they're talking about schedules being squeezed. The Australian team don't play practice games. They play internal centre wicket scenarios, but they actually don't play a three-day first-class game anymore. That's a thing of the past, which I think is not right. That's just my personal opinion. I think you've got to still try and strive to find time in the middle against meaningful opposition. Because a centre wicket scenario is very different to a first-class fixture where the numbers are going on your record. So it's very, very different. And I understand why the centre wicket scenarios are preferred as a mode of preparation for test matches, but I still think there's room for proper first-class games leading into test series.
1: 15 minutes away from the first ball on day two here at Morara Oval in Darwin. Corbin Middlemouth, Xavier Doherty and Jason Gillespie on the boundary's edge. Jim Maxwell, the voice of the dry season alongside Phil Jakes, are going to kick us off with the first ball. And you'll hear from Ben Cameron, of course, throughout the day as well here on Grandstand Cricket. Bangladesh to resume at 1 for 96 in response to the Australians' 198. Start of play day two here in Darwin. All right, a couple of other things out of the day yesterday. There was a flashpoint when it came to technology again, and Steve Smith was at the centre of all of that.
4: I think so, yeah.
5: Abbott passes the umpire, bowls to Smith, beats the edge, or does he? The Bangladeshi team has gone up. They are all appealing, and immediately they send it upstairs. Yeah. Steve Smith unmoved, but we will have a look at this.
4: I was lucky. Yeah, it seems that way, yeah. You got to take it sometimes.
6: You sort of have trust in the technology there?
4: Normally it's pretty good. Yeah, well, maybe I didn't nick it, I don't know. But I certainly felt something. If I'd been given out, I was going to walk off. But, yeah, technology saved me today, I guess.
1: Couldn't have been put together any better, that package. I've not enough O's in Smooth. I've let Rennell down. I had to throw to it by saying, did you nick it? And Steve Smith's answer, as you heard there, was, yeah, I did. I felt like I did. So that sort of pieces that together back to front. But what did you make of what you heard from Steve Smith there? Seemingly he thought he was out. The decision was not out on field, and technology upheld that.
0: Well, his body language yesterday sort of suggested that he was out as well. He started walking off. You know, he thought, maybe I'll get away with it. But then when he saw the replay, he started walking towards the boundary. And then when they saw the snicker on the big screen, he's like, oh, hang on, maybe I'll get away with it. Which is, are we settling for that? You know, is that the way it should pan out? I feel we're sort of losing a little bit of trust. And the Ashes last season, the Alex Carey, the one springs to mind, where everything didn't line up, but the huge noise. Yesterday did that no favours as well there. You know, I think most people at the ground thought it was out, and, you know, the batsman included. Yet, the wrong decision was made. Well, we think the wrong decision was made. I'm just not sure that most of the time we get it right, I think, is what Steve Smith... You know, are we happy with that as an outcome?
3: Well, I'm not sure. Look, you've got the technology there. They use it. They've committed to it. So I think you just have to go with it. Like, we can't then just say, OK, we've got the technology, but no, we're going to go down this path, because then that'll open up a can of worms.

0: picks. Do you know what I mean?
1: No, like, I don't know. I think I like taking the good with the bad, Diz, to be honest. And if we didn't have the technology yesterday and it was given not out and everyone goes back to their

0: technology shows there's a spike.
1: Not very often the other way around, where the batter suggests that he does hit it, though.
2: Yeah.
1: Like that, this is the rarity.
2: I think the issue with that, X, and I don't disagree with you. I like the just trust the umpires to make the best decisions as often as possible, and if you're out, if you're given out, you're out, whatever. But if you, in that situation with Steve Smith, if the umpire then goes, I'm going to give it out, even though the evidence from the technology is saying otherwise, then that opens up a whole other conversation. And if you go, okay, well, why is the umpire then doing that in this situation? Why doesn't he just do that all the time then?
0: Yep.
2: So
0: it's a good conversation. 0467 920 222, 0467 920 222, the SMS number if you want to have your say on all of that, as we count down to the first ball on day two. Bangladesh 1 for 96 in response to the Australians 198. We're about 11 minutes away from the first ball on day two. Just on Smith, so he had obviously had a number of chances. He was dropped on two, by the way, just put down clean at third slip by Tanzan Hassan. Then on three, the very next over, so he's just nicked the ball to third slip and was shelled. The over from the other end, he's hit the ball, you know, waist height through where third slip would be, and they didn't have one in. They had two slips in a gully. It was incredible. So
2: crazy.
0: That went down to the rope for four when he was on three, and then this episode happened when he was on seven. From that point on, he looked superb. And as you heard in the opener, the 82nd time in Test cricket, he makes his way past 50. We did see an episode with him in the warm-up, didn't we, where he was doing some fielding drills and looked like he'd hurt his hand. So he felt like he was in the centre of everything that happened yesterday. And I don't know if you saw the replays of him. He's taken up golf and he's really big on that. Resides, obviously, in Manhattan nowadays and tries to hit the links as much as he can. He was shadow putting yesterday. So we see him with all his usual mannerisms where he's adjusting his pads and replaying shots and mimicking where the ball went with his hand and gesturing on the way through, almost like a mime. And yet yesterday he had the bat out and was using it like it was his putter and just practicing his putting skills.
1: Well, I think all these batsmen, you know, as professional as they are, do have a way to de-stress in the middle, and you can't concentrate for 300 minutes. So I think that might just be part of his routine because he is so fidgety and he is, you know, concentrates so hard. There has to be a moment where he does take himself away. So I think that's as strange as it might look, and you know, we've seen him practicing his drive, you know, he's teeing off and all that sort of stuff. I think it's part of his routine and just a way for him to de-stress while he's out there.
2: Yeah, I think so. And you talk about players, you hear the term switching on, switching off. Yeah. I don't think you ever switch off, X, out in the middle, right? I think you switch up and down.
1: Correct. Yeah.
2: A bit like a dimmer switch on in your lounge room. You just go down, just ease off a little bit, switch down a little bit, just take it easy. And maybe, as you said, maybe that's his little routine. He just has a little practice, his little putt. But golf's become a bit of a cult amongst cricketers now, hasn't it?
1: Well, I was going to say, it did nothing to sort of take away from the suggestion that this is a golf team that play the occasional game of cricket.
0: It's it feels like it's a personality trait at the moment, doesn't it, for cricketers in this country. They love their golf. The chief, just a couple of plugs here. So the Cricket Australia chief executive, Todd Greenberg, joined me on Grandstand at lunch yesterday. You can find that full interview, by the way, in the podcast feed under Best of ABC Sport. So Best of ABC Sport, wherever you get your podcast, and you can listen to the full lunchtime interview with Todd Greenberg. But part of what he spoke about, he said absolutely not that there will be a sale of any BBL team before the start of this season. So it felt like there were some teams agitating, particularly out of Victoria, trying to get a sale done. That won't happen before this year's edition of the BBL. I put to him that the players want 33% of the game's revenue, so an uptick on what their current slice of the pie is. I said, can the game afford that? And Todd replied, short answer is no. We've made it pretty clear to the players that essentially they want to increase the overall size of the pie and as a result increasing their share of what that is. But essentially they can't give them a bigger slice of what they've got currently. So that MOU, you think, and the CBA will be protracted as they try to sort that out. They can't advance with any of the sales of the privatisation of the BBL until they work out a new deal with the players. So that's a particular sticking point. He also spoke about what the CA, what Cricket Australia has learned from the 100. So the fact that the 100 this year has crowd numbers have gone down despite the fact that they've opened it up for privatisation. Quality on field has increased. Viewership has increased in some sections, but they are down through the gates. He said, look, part of the reason for that is the way the ticketing structure is put together. So he lent more into that rather than the changes in the names and the franchises and the lack of local feel to each of the teams. Then he also said they are looking at a couple of dates for the AB medal this year, but sort of tried to warn people that it's not comparative to the Brownlow or the Dally M.
2: Instead of the sausage sizzle they had the other day.
0: Essentially said, get that out of your mind, that if you think it's going to be the Brownlow or the Dally M, it's not that.
2: Yeah. Wow.
0: Any thoughts on any of that?
1: Well, change is coming, isn't it? We, on the Big Bash, you know, whether you like it or not, cricket in Australia can't afford to stand still. And, you know, as good as the Big Bash has been, and

0: you know, for those who've grown up in it and become accustomed to the, you know, the team names and the team colours and, you know, a CEO ownership, that they can't just keep going as it is. It needs to change, it needs to evolve, and it needs to try and compete with some of the other franchises around the world. So, they have to sort of pull the trigger on that. Oh, yeah, as you said, Cobb, it's not going to happen this year, but it is coming. So you just got to get your head around that if you are, whether you like it or not.
1: Something that my ears pricked up yesterday when you were talking, Dizzy, about Marnus Labuschagne, and you mentioned multiple times about how you used him in the PSL, and you said, oh, we sat down and talked about him up in the batting, we spoke with the owners about it. I thought, spoke with the owners about it? And this is something I think that Australian cricket fans need to get their head around. That
2: yep.
1: If there is private ownership, they will not only run the team, that there's a huge chance that they will have a say on selection and who plays and who doesn't.
2: Oh, I can assure you they have a say on selection in my experiences in the franchise world. It's just that they stump up the money. They want their say. If they've paid a lot of money for certain players, they want to get a return on their investment.
0: Is that right, Diz? Is it obviously is not the way that we're used to here in Australia. But how does that go practically? Is that just the way it is, and you've just got to get your head around?
2: You have to be flexible and adaptable, and that's just the way it is. If you've spent millions on a franchise and you're spending a lot of money on a certain player or players, you want to see him out on the park, don't you?
1: Yeah. Mm. Full interview is available through Best of ABC Sport in the podcast store, so you can listen to the whole thing there. Todd Greenberg, the Chief Executive of Cricket Australia, with me yesterday at Grandstand at lunch. We're about 5 minutes away from the first ball here on day two, with Australia behind in the test. They've got a bit to do, made 198 batting first, and Bangladesh to resume on 1 for 96. It's not a cloud in the sky, so sun is beating down, 33 degrees, the forecast top, and the humidity clearing out after the way that things started earlier today. A quick word on Hassan Mahmood. So his performance yesterday, what did you see from him, Diz?
2: Bowled beautifully. I managed to have a quick chat to Phil Simmons, the coach of Bangladesh, out before play today. And I told him, I thought his seamers bowled really well. And he highlighted Hassan Mahmood, you know, getting 6 for 55, the best figures ever by Bangladesh against Australia in Test cricket. But what he did well is he kept all dismissals in play. He pitched the ball up on a good length at top of the off stump, fourth stump. There was just enough in the surface. And with the little bit of impatience from the Australian batters, played into his hands. And I thought he bowled very well. I thought the other seamers bowled well as well. So it was a really good performance from the Bangladeshis, and they deserve to be in front because they've played some good cricket.
1: Third 5-wicket haul for him, X. He's got one in Pakistan. He's got one in India, in Chennai, where he picked up the wickets of Virat Kohli, Shubman Gill, Rohit Sharma on the way there, Rishabh Pant, and now he's got a 6 for here against the Australians, and got both Smith and Head, two of the world's best.
0: He likes the big names, doesn't he? And he likes the big stage. So, yeah, it was fantastic to see him not doing anything fancy. There was nothing extraordinary about it, just hitting the right spot, you know, maintaining pressure, and obviously got some undisciplined batting, I might say, at the other end, which certainly helped the course. But Ebadot and
2: Taskin.
0: Certainly helped him out. They kept the pressure up. So
2: they bowled nicely.
0: Fantastic effort.
1: And good news for Bangladesh too. One of their best quicks, Shorifol Islam, is fit and available for the second test. So he's been added to the squad. So they'll have reinforcements there by the time we get to Mackay. That starts Saturday week. And of course, you'll hear it all here on ABC Sport. All right, quick word from Nathan Lyon before the guys get out here to start the first session on day two. I put the question to him on Grandstand at Stumps last night. What is the way back for Australia?
3: Doing the basics for long periods of time. If we can challenge the guys' defence in the morning, get them to try and force a few shots, we've got a pretty handy bowling attack. I've got full confidence in the guys out there that will rest up, recover, come well-planned tomorrow morning and put the basics into play.
1: Same question to both of you, Xavier Doherty and Jason Gillespie. What's the way back for the Aussies?
0: We'll see a sting in the Australians. They would have had a shocking feeling in their stomach after yesterday's day. You know, they'll know, and they've got to sleep on that. I don't think we'll see too many smiles from them. I think we'll see them, stick to the basics, but there will be some fire this morning.
2: There's only two deliveries that the Australian seamers should be bowling. They should be challenging the front foot defence of the Bangladeshis or right up their nose, short balls, and get their feet muddled and, you know, indecisive. And that's the way to impact here this morning.
1: It's interesting in that CA 11 game, young Campbell Thompson, the young quick from South Australia, he took 8 wickets. 6 of them were bowled or LBW. So it wasn't as if it was a touring team that was, you know, driving on the up. They were full and at the stumps. All right, more from Jason Gillespie and Xavier Doherty throughout the

0: Today you'll hear from Ben Cameron in commentary and myself, Corbin Middlemass. But to get us going on the second day, the opening session with Bangladesh resuming at 1 for 96, we can kick it upstairs to our opener, Phil Jakes, alongside the voice of the dry season, Jim Maxwell. Good morning, Jim.
1: You wear your shorts, Corby. You go and have a cold shower, you're out the tea, you'll be sweating. And no slip, slop, slap. Very, very ambitious. You'll melt if you're out here. It is humid and it's warm, but it's quite nice sitting in our little commentary position out of deep extra cover or backward square as the players sort of milk their way onto the ground to Australia. They got a bit of work to do today, Phil, to stop Bangladesh from getting a lead, or maybe a sizable lead on the first innings. How do you see it? Good morning.
2: Morning, Jim. Yes, another cracking day in Darwin, isn't it? Beautiful blue skies. Long way back in this game, definitely. They've got some work to do, all right. These Australian bowlers are going to have to get it right and try and make up for what was, you'd have to say, a below par performance with the bat yesterday. And they've got a bit of work to do. They need early inroads today. We spoke to Steve Smith in the conference yesterday was talking about how he felt like the wicket was a little bit tacky in the morning after being under the covers all night with the sweat and the humidity here. So it's going to be interesting to see how that plays today and see if it plays a part at all in this morning session. But they're going to need something to happen in this first hour, I would imagine, to get back into this game quickly. Otherwise, they're going to put themselves under real pressure.
1: Have you been out there to give the pitch a penetrometer reading? Is there any tackiness there?
2: There was a lot of overzealous Cricket Australia people.
1: 76
2: overs yesterday. Try and get onto the wicket to actually feel the hardness of it. But yes. It looks pretty similar. There was a few little marks in the wicket from the ball taking the top of the wicket yesterday. I wouldn't say it was like really heavy, deep dents in the wicket, but there was certainly little indents indentations in the top of the grass, whether it penetrated the actual wicket or not.
1: Hazelwood starts the day and he bowls wide of the off stump and it bounces past Mominal, who's on 35, Tansy 32, 1 for 96. So
2: we'll see how much.
1: What sort of deviation are we going to have with those little dents in the wicket?
2: Well, that's it. It depends on how deep they were, and we couldn't get close enough to have a look. But if they're deep and they harden up a little bit, you might see a little bit of sideways and maybe a bit more variable bounce today.
1: Yes, the window cleaner will turn up here one day, I suppose. But I'm up and I'm down and I'm around, and Hazelwood bowls accurately. They get a quick single. He goes a bit later than on strikers in, but it doesn't matter as it runs out there on the offside.
2: Cricket, good intent. Dropping and running.
1: Very good.
2: That's the thing about intent. We talk about intent a lot in this country and in cricket circles, and intent doesn't always mean big shots. It just means that there's an intensity to your movement and an intensity to trying to score runs. And you can do that by defending like that. That was some really good cricket. Dropped and ran.
1: Hope Manus Labuschagne was watching as he bowls again. And he beats the edge. A good one that hit the pitch and bounced. Must have been a little bit of movement as well as bounce around the line of the off stump. So, very useful delivery from Webster. It is. He's got the ball at the moment. I thought it was Hazelwood coming in, but Webster has been given the pill this morning, and he almost got a nick.
2: Good movement. They'll be encouraged by that. Whether it's just a change in or that it's thought, give the big fella a go.
1: He strides up and he beats the edge again with a push forward from Tansed. Once more, Webster getting a little deviation. So perhaps there's going to be some freshness in this pitch this morning that will assist Australia. And they didn't do that very often last night.
2: He might get another over if he keeps bowling all this as well. There's plenty happening. Some good bounce, good movement. That has gone sideways. So maybe there was something to the theory that Steve Smith was talking about. Definitely those indents potentially hardening up.
1: Early morning dew. Here comes Webster. He's driving and gets it away. Squeezing and waiting and getting a couple of runs in front of point as Lyon goes back to collect. Two runs on the square, the cover drive. And Tans is away, 34, Monomore 36, 1 for 99, chasing 198, halfway there.
2: We'd have to say with the humidity yesterday and the heat that we had and the early start, the 10 o'clock start here, there must be just a little bit of moisture in this wicket early on.
1: So here's Webster trying again, and he's driving and not getting past Stark, who's down there at mid-off. So three runs from the first over and a bit to talk about in terms of what the ball did when it hit the pitch, and even that stroke that went for two was airborne for a while. It wasn't out of the middle. So wherever you are in Australia, through the BBC on 5 Live Sports Extra, it's fine and it's sunny. This is Darwin in the dry season. Don't expect any rain. 25 overs gone. They've been going at a good rattle. 1 for 99.
2: We're going to see Pat Cummins by the looks of things.
1: Yep.
2: Switching around, going the other end.
1: And Webster's got to get another over after that one.
2: I think you have to give him another over, don't you?
1: Yeah. He's right in the groove. So here we are on the western side of the ground, looking into a little bit of sun, which is just trying to make its way overhead. We had almost 5,000 fans in yesterday. They've come from everywhere in Australia to watch this test match. And it might be a sign of things to come on a regular basis. So here comes Pat Cummins, and outside the line of off, it's allowed to pass and just gets through to Carey as Momenal allowed it to pass. So we're going with just two slips a gully, a man deep behind point towards the boundary with a cover, a mid-off, a mid-on, mid-wicket and a fine leg. And Stark down there doing a few stretching warm-ups. So maybe he's next into the fray, but Webster had to get another over. Cummins runs up once more and he's forward and clipping it away nicely for four runs. Wow, he just got in on the pads and he picked up the line of it and the timing was perfect through backward square. And Momenal goes to 40 with that crisp stroke to the onside. It was airborne, but cleanly hit.
2: Yeah, just a little flick of the wrist, wasn't it?
1: Mm.
2: Minimal fuss, timed it to absolute perfection.
1: Momenal at the maximal.
2: That's a nice shot, hasn't he, so far for this game? 40 runs now, 53 deliveries.
1: The 100's up. Cummins tries again from the airport, and he's awaiting and leaning and pushing away on the offside. Yes, the Momenal makes Gus Logie look less than diminutive. Yeah, he's a jockey.
2: He's not a big man, is he?
1: No, he'd be on the third at Fanny Bay for sure, this bloke. His legs are about halfway up the stumps. But he's a busy little player, and he's got a very good test record. So Cummins is coming in again, and Momenal drives, and it goes straight to cover, and it's stopped out there, preventing a run as Labuschagne, with his white floppy on again. Mitchell Stark's got one of those, and so too is Hazelwood down there at wide mid on. So we've got, and we've also got a man just in front of square. So there are four fielders there with a floppy on. Right. Four. We're doing a count as the day goes because it's warm. Cummins tries again and charges in, and it's allowed to pass outside the off stump, and it goes through to the keeper. 1 for 103.
2: It is a good day for the floppy hat today.
1: So you're a floppy man, weren't you?
2: I did like a floppy. I always wore the baggy in the first hour.
1: Yeah.
2: First hour of the game, and then I'd switch it out and get the floppy on. A bit more sun smart, a little bit cooler. It's the country in me too, Jim, I think.
1: The country?
2: Yeah, country boy. Well, coastal country, Wollongong.
1: It's a suburb of Sydney now.
2: It wasn't back in the day, I'll give you the tip.
1: Cummins goes in and he's...

0: riding forward, and it runs away down the offside. So that ends the over. Four floppy hats, no wickets, one for 103. Mominal is 104, and Tanzid's 34. Mominal, he could have been a Roman emperor, couldn't he? Mominal? Or was that Maximal? It was one of them. Unusual name. And an unusual situation, given the history, the brief truncated history of tests between these two countries. And here we go. Starkers has got the ball.
1: Yeah, Webster's going to have to wait. He's going to have to wait his turn, isn't he? Get to the back of the queue.
0: How'd you rate Stark yesterday? Was it 50%, 70% of what we used to seeing?
1: He certainly wasn't at his best, but he wasn't at his worst either.
0: He got a wicket.
1: Yeah, he didn't bowl badly. Just maybe a little bit short. At times, I would have liked to have seen him pitch up a little bit more.
0: He seemed to be a bit too much near the leg stump, too, to the lefties. They worked him away for a number of runs. Here he comes. Runs in and bowls it, and is defended very stoutly away on the onside down towards mid-on. He's coming from the end of the ground where there is some scaffolding, but a building in the background, which is still empty. We have a palatial entertaining room alongside us. And I looked at the door and I thought, they do well, these guys, don't they? It's the Northern Territory Government ballroom next door. Yep. Lots of crisps and sandwiches there, but not many people. So maybe Parliament's sitting or something. But they've got a palatial box in there. And we haven't had the invite yet, have we, boys? Well, I'll work on that.
1: We're still waiting. Still waiting for the call.
0: So two slips, Gully. Lines below us, a deep backward point. Stark bowls it, and at the end, he let it go, but it was too late. He'd missed it. He was prodding. He was playing in thin air. And it sort of lolloped through. Didn't hit the glove as mighty hard, but it's a sign there. If Stark gets it right, he can make something happen.
1: There's some nice bounce and carry there, wasn't there? First two deliveries, pretty good areas. He was nowhere near the line of the ball there.
0: That looked like a batsman is not used to the ball bouncing.
1: No, Tanzid did not want to get in behind that.
0: Yeah.
1: It was hands away from body.
0: Tanzid Hassan on strike. Two left-handers there at the moment. Stark tries once more. He comes in, Tanzid digging it out. It was a Yorkerish near the leg stump, and he played a good-looking stroke. The ball scurried away down towards mid-on. So Australia had a very ordinary day yesterday. I wondered if the thought ever went through Cummins' mind to bowl.
1: I think, I looked at the wicket and I thought, they'll probably bat, but it wouldn't be a bad thing if they bowled. I actually thought that it was the best time to bowl yesterday. And they could have certainly won the game by knocking them over and going big in the second innings. As you saw yesterday, the wicket got a lot better.
0: Here's Stark again, and he's leaving outside the off stump. He's only 76 overs bowled in the day yesterday. What's the answer to that? Some would say, just keep him out there until they bowled all the overs, but how unfair would that be for Bangladesh yesterday if Australia kept playing into the moonlight? They'd done all the hard work. In a way, they're being penalised by Australia being allowed to continue. I don't know what the answer is to it. Fines don't work. Most teams pay lip service to the rules and regulations regarding over rates. Stark is on his way to the little left-hander who chops down on a Yorker length ball outside the off stump. Tanzid gets a single down to Nathan Lyon.
1: What were the official over rates? Because Australia are level. And Bangladesh, I don't think, got below minus one. But yeah, we lost, how many overs yesterday?
0: Well, if you're supposed to bowl 90, 14 overs.
1: 14 overs.
0: Of course, there are allowances.
1: But the actual official over rates weren't 14.
0: No.
1: Lost. So there's a lot of stoppages that are allowed in the game at the moment that I think they've got to tidy up. They change the gloves way too often. Way too many stoppages in between.
0: It's an actuarial picnic working out the overrate. They need to employ a few accountants to get it right, because it seems wrong. 76 in the day, but there we go. Now, Maximal and Monomal, they're on strike. Stark runs in and Monomal is playing away on the onside to backward square fine leg. And it's tossed in down there as Stark completes his first over of the day. That was after Webster bowled the opening over. And they've added 9 runs. Monomal is 41. Tanzid is on 35. And it's 1 for 105.
1: It's certainly an aspect of the game that they've got to look at. Is it? How many?
0: They keep looking at it, but they don't have a solution.
1: They've just got to make it a hard and fast rule around how many stoppages you're allowed to have from a batting perspective as well, because it's not just the fielding team that's responsible for moving the game forward. It's also the batting.
0: Well, I'm with Moreira Erasmus before he retired in the last Ashes series. I said, what would you do? He said, just keep him on the field, make him bowl the overs. That's the only way you're going to do it. Yeah. No fines or arithmetical adjustments are going to do the job. Now, round the wicket, Cummins bowls and Monomal Maximal to cover. And he doesn't get a run with Leather Shane out there diving away to his right to stop it.
1: He's probably saved 8 runs already, hasn't he?
0: He's got a cap on, too.
1: Two great signs, great saves in the covers. Oh, it's Leather Shane diving to his right this time, diving to his left last time. Yeah,
0: How long can you keep your place on your fielding, though?
1: Well, that's it. There's got to be some contributions with the batting, doesn't he?
0: Sorry, I'm being a bit harsh there.
1: I think that's fair at the moment.
0: Yeah. Around the wicket again, and Monomal's playing away. Labuschagne has a fling at the stumps at the non-strikers, and there's always some energy, enthusiasm from Labuschagne in the field.
1: When you average 60 in your first half of your career, and then 25.
0: Has bad luck caught up with him or what?
1: Oh, I don't know if it's a confidence thing. There was a few technical things last year. I felt like he looked a little bit better yesterday, honestly. He just lacked a bit of intensity with his footwork and got caught on the crease, but felt like he was actually lining it up a little bit better.
0: Cummins bowls short and he waits on it because it wasn't venomous. And he just knocked it around the corner between square and fine leg and collected a run.
1: And so we were talking about it in the cab this morning, on the way to the ground. There has to be context to everything. You can't just look at a guy's average over a period of time and go, he's fallen off a cliff. There's got to be context in how many runs are being scored, what your percentage of how many runs you're scoring in a winning team as well. But when that percentage and that impact in the game drops down in the relative to the team score.
0: Tanzid waits and lives outside the off stump. Maybe it's time when he goes to the nets, there's a bloke at the other end and they practice running between the wickets, because to me, Labuschagne is so absorbed in his own game and where the off stump is, will I play, will I leave? He forgets about running. Just drop it and run. That's what Bob Simpson was one of the great runners between the wickets, particularly when the bowling was accurate. Just you drop it at your feet, particularly in those days they're a bit sluggish in the field.
1: Well, they've got to bowl straight enough for you to do that too. You need to bide your time a little bit with that.
0: Here's Cummins, and it's forced away, hard straight past the bowler, down towards long on. They'll saunter through for 2 runs as it's chased back there by Webster and by Hazelwood. 2 more to the score, and it's 1 for 108.
1: I know there was a bit of comment about Labuschagne being only 1 off 20 balls at the start of his innings, but I reckon if you looked at when he was averaging 60, how many times he was 1 off 20 balls, and I don't think it would have been as bad as you think. I think there would have been a lot of instances where he took his time, left the ball a lot, and then just waited for them to come straighter to him, and he's just not getting through that period at the moment.
0: Here's Cummins, just wide of the off stump. It's allowed to pass. And that completes the 4th over of the day. Jim Maxwell and Phil Jakes here at sunny Moorara Stadium And the contest at the moment,

0: Even keel, no catches have been offered. A few have beaten the bat, but they're 1 for 108 and looking prosperous.
1: Well, I coached Marnus Labuschagne in Queensland at the start of his career, and there was, you know, just before he made his breakthrough into Test cricket, and he was very patient at the start of his innings. He would take his time and he wouldn't even worry about how many runs he was on for the first 40, 50 balls of his innings. And then the game slowly came to him, and the wicket would get a bit better. He'd get into his work and then be away. But there's just that feeling of pressure to score at the moment for him, I think. And he's feeling for the ball a little bit. And he's not on his own. I think there was a lot of batters that if they just batted an extra two or three overs and got through that tough period, they would have got through the other end.
0: Now Stark begins another over. He runs in and bowls and he beats Momenal outside the off stump. That's the length. And there's just a little bit of fizz in the pitch if you get it in the right spot. And it went past the edge of the bat. Momenal on 42. 1 for 108. It's fascinating, though, when you have a day like that, particularly in Australia, and the pundits are out there saying, oh, they're picking the wrong team, change the batting order. Well, that's very well to say, but who are you going to play? How are you going to improve the batting order by playing someone else? Who puts his hand up, making, you know, 1,000 a season at 50? No one. There's not many alternatives, folks. Stark goes in. Yorker dug out and played down the pitch. I mean, there's no one really screaming for selection, is there, on the fringe? Maybe Inglis, but he's injured.
1: There's not a lot of runs being scored around the country because of the state of the wicket at the moment. In the states, so the wickets in the states, around the states. And your leading run scorer in Shield cricket averaged 37 last year.
0: That was Hanscom, wasn't it? Hanscom,
1: yeah. You know, Matt Renshaw, he averaged 50 over six games, I think. But,
0: yes.
1: Outside of that, there was really nobody took the game by the scruff of the neck except for Labuschagne, who went back down there and dominated it.
0: He did, yep. Stark's coming in again, and he bowls a short one. He tries to flash it over the slips, almost nicks it to the keeper. Momenal looking for the maximal over third slip, but he missed out. Just a bit of extra bounce, and he's just got to get the judgment right about when to play and when to leave. But you get the impression there's an intent to score. He doesn't want to get completely bogged down.
1: No, he doesn't, that's for sure. And you look at the two other guys that Australia have brought in over the last sort of 12 months. It's Bo Webster, who got 900 runs in Shield, and Weatherall, who got 900 runs in Shield. So they both dominated Shield cricket, and they got rewarded for it. So I think they're doing all the right things. They're looking for those performances that it's not as consistent as they'd like them to be.
0: Now Stark's bowling, and he leaves outside the on stump. And the other thing to add is, as poor as some of Australia's batting may have been in the last 2 years, and you've got to remember, Australia's a bit all over the place with its Test cricket. They play a bank of matches, and then they don't play at all. Like, they haven't played for 7 months. Last year, they didn't play for about 7 months. So you need to get into a little bit of Test match with them. But they're not losing many games.
1: No, their performances have been good as far as wins and losses go, that's for sure. They've been very dominant, and they've won everything that's been in front of them, really, over the last few years. And they're certainly, it's not crisis stages yet, but yesterday's performance, they need to have a look at that.
0: Stark tries again, and Momenal is in behind, pushing away. There's a couple of Tigers down below us, Bangladesh supporters. They're trying to play rickety Kate or something. You can just hear clonk, clonk, clonk. And it needs to get a bit more melody into their music, folks. We want to be entertained. We don't want some boring little ditty that you've created because you're waking up slowly. You go and stand in the sun for a while. That'll send you to sleep. You might be in the sun. It's very exposed down there to my left in this stand. Here we go. Listen to it. The Stark goes in, and Momenal is pushing away to the offside, and it's fielded out there by Labuschagne. Now we're going to have a change in commentary. Corbin Littlemore still can't find his shorts, and maybe he gets sunburnt too easily, but he's going to relax and pour out the magic, because this is a magic place to be with Australia defending just 198. Over to Phil and then Corbin.
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0: Thank you, Jim. Good morning, Phil.
1: Morning, Corbin.
0: One for 108. As Cummins is on his way in, delivers to Tanzit Hassan, who's back and just defending out on the offside. So trailing by 90 runs in the test match, Bangladesh, one for 108. You got the pants on as well. Did Jim give you as much stick as he's given me?
1: He hasn't. He's left me alone so far. He's been kind to me this morning. But mine are a bit thinner than yours, I think. Mine are the Darwin version.
0: Okay.
1: Darwin edition. Bought them yesterday.
0: We'll see how we go. Depending on how long the test goes, maybe I'll crank out the shorts later in the week. The shorts on.
1: I put the shorts on this morning. I had them ready to go, and I went, I'm just going to go one more day. One more day of long pants.
0: Got the shorts on at dinner last night.
1: I packed them in the bag. If it gets hot later, I might switch.
0: Here comes Cummins on his way in again around the wicket to Tanzit Hassan. It's short, and he ducks underneath it. One for 108. Didn't have you down there pre-game, so obviously you were starting off with Jim up here in the box, but a couple of things we touched on as part of that pre-game I'm keen to run by you. First one is the Alex Malcolm story, where he sort of highlighted the lean team totals that the Australians have had after long layoffs. So when they bat day one of a test match, having not played cricket for a period of time, the returns 104, 212, 132 and 198. So the high water mark there is 212 in four attempts. As Tanzit awaits, and he flirts with one wide of the off stump and ends up in the gloves of keeper Carey. Bangladesh one for 108. As a former batsman, being able to step up and play competitive cricket after a long layoff, regardless of how much centre wicket you've done and how much work in the nets, does it matter?
1: Absolutely, it matters. That's why I never had a layoff. I used to go play county cricket all the time. I'd have no more than two or three weeks off as a batter out of games. Because for me, games is the best form of practice. You get into a rhythm by it. But the amount of cricket that these guys play, especially the three format players, is astronomical.
0: Cummins to Tanzit, who's forward and just pushing out wide of cover. Manus Labuschagne in a regulation position. There's also a sweeper back on the offside, so it'll just be two. Nathan Lyon, Jack Weatherald in the outfield does the fielding. Two more for Tanzit.
1: You can't blame them for having a rest. You look at the test schedule, and there's not a month or more than a couple of weeks off now right through for the next 12 months in test cricket. They're playing. The only time that there's a break is IPL. And most of these guys that are in the side 24/7 are playing IPL as well. So there's just no rest. No rest for the wicket. 20 test matches in a year is huge. That's a big, big year in test summer.
0: Cummins back over the wicket now to Tanzit Hassan. Short one to him and he ducks underneath it. Through to the keeper, one for 110 Bangladesh.
1: So there's always going to be that little bit of a taking time to get into your groove a little bit. But, you know, from all reports and talking to a few players yesterday, and even just listening to the news conference yesterday, they were really happy with their preparation. They felt like they almost did too much, which is testament to the coaching staff to put it together, the program. But, you know, did they need a competitive game? Maybe.
0: Cummins bowls to Tanzit, who just defends out through point, and there's a gap there with Weatherald back, so Manus Labuschagne took a divot, trying to slide in and retrieve that ball. Geez, got a fair one to replace as he goes back to tend to the Morara Oval surface, but his knee went straight into the ground there.
1: Geez, lost half the oval there.
0: Ooh, Tanzit got through for a single. It's the end of the over. The Lord Nelson, one for 111, and the score for Bangladesh at the end of the Cummins over. Put his left knee in and just had no give.
1: Cartwheeled over the top. Yeah, they did match him simulated centre wickets, but those centre wickets only have a certain amount of intensity, don't they? So it's a hard one to answer. How do you go about it, especially in the middle of winter when you're playing? All you can do is come here a couple of weeks early and play some games or play a centre wicket.
0: Is there such a thing the home team can play a tour game? Organise a first class fixture and all of a sudden play a representative side or whatever it turns out to be.
1: The touring team played a game. They got annihilated. But
0: you could bring Bangladesh A out or whoever, India A, whoever it is. As Tanzit on his way in, delivers and a thick edge between a split court and from Tanzit. Mitchell Stark starting a new over and that'll race away to the boundary for four. So Bangladesh one for 115. They've made it through the first half hour here. And the combination of Momenal Harkin and Tanzid Hassan, both in the 40s now. And in response to Australia's 198, Bangladesh one for 115.
1: They would never do it, but how's a rogue idea of playing Australia A again?
0: Yeah?
1: Yeah. They would never do it, ever. They've done that, copped the criticism. But put a bit on it and say, hey, we've got some spare batters here, and they're scoring some runs.
0: Tell you what, would pay attention to it, wouldn't we?
1: Yeah, get a bit of attention. You probably get a crowd in too.
0: Absolutely.
1: Sell some tickets. Never going to do it.
0: Stark over the wicket on his way into the lefty in Tanzid, who lets it pass.
1: No matter how many 190 scores you're going to have, they're not going to do that. But, there's got to be something to it. If you look at those scores, there's a history there, isn't there? They're starting to form a little bit of a picture.
0: The other thing we spoke about in the pregame was the fact that the bookmakers still have Australia as a warm favourite. So WinViz, which basically works off, data analysts and history of the game and where it sits given the current situation, they had Bangladesh on top 52% to Australia's 48%. If you were trying to combine both as to what you think is going to happen from here, the likely outcome, what percentages would you put on it, Jakesy? Now that we're half an hour into day two and the Aussies still without their second wicket. Was looking to work it off his hip, but playing a miss from Tanzid down the leg side. Carey dives across to take it.
1: If Bangladesh is still one or two down at lunchtime, that WinViz will change dramatically.
0: Well, it feels like WinViz are giving them more respect than, say, the bookmakers are, because the bookmakers factor in things like, obviously the history of Australia, and there's so much faith in them at home to fight their way out of poor positions, whereas WinViz is purely data. So, that would take into account, every time, Pakistan against Zimbabwe or whatever, when the team's won for 100.
1: I think that's a fair assessment, that Bangladesh are on top of them. They're definitely on top. But if they don't lose wickets in this first 2 hours, then they're in a strong position.
0: Stark on his way in, bowls to Tanzid, who's forward and defending. Stark in at the stumps. Was the other thing I highlighted right before we threw up to Jim was the Campbell Thompson performance as the South Australian quick we learned a bit about last week in the tour game between Bangladesh and the CA 11. That game was played just next door.
1: The bookies have got to look at that, don't you? The bookies have looked at that as well.
0: They've got an all-out 54 in them.
1: Yeah, they've got that in them. So that's in the back of your head, and I think that's in the back of all their heads, that this all-conquering Australian attack has got a really low score in them as well to be able to knock a side over when the conditions start to play in their hands. And, we are bowling last at the moment.
0: One for 115. Stark rumbles in again. He delivers here a short one to Tanzid, who weaves out of the way through to the keeper.
1: I'm saying that drop-in wickets, they don't deteriorate like your traditional wickets as well. You don't get as much up and down. So it could be, it could deteriorate with the early indents from yesterday. It may also not be as fast deteriorating as a traditional wicket as well. So for me, this morning was the most crucial bit. Australia really needed and needs early wickets. And they can't just drift along and not take wickets in this period of the game if they're going to drive the game.
0: Two slips in a gully. Last ball of the Stark over. Bowls to Tanzid, who lets it pass. Wide of his off stump. One for 115 Bangladesh. So deficit is 83 in the test match. The Australians through the first half hour on day two without a breakthrough. So the not-out batsman overnight from the tourists, both still there. It's from that Campbell Thompson performance too. So of his 8 wickets, 6 of them were bowled or LBW. So it wasn't as if he had the touring team driving on the up and the cordon was on red alert and it was full straight at the stumps. And Phil Jake steps out. Jason Gillespie, our fast bowling guru, sits back down. Have the Aussies done enough of that, Dizzy, and just attack the stumps of this Bangladesh team?
2: Morning, Corby, and morning to our listeners. No, they haven't. Simple as that.
0: Is it time to try that?
2: There's been look. The old you miss, I hit philosophy. I think there's just enough in this surface of that fuller delivery, and I really liked you referencing Campbell Thompson in that CA 11 match. I saw the replays of that, and he did exactly that. He pitched the ball up. He was moving it off the straight through the air and off the pitch.
0: Cummins on his way in again over the wicket, and the Momenal hucks forward and just prodding out Weatherald, who fields a point. No run, so one for 115.
2: So that first delivery for Pat Cummins there, that was a fuller ball. It was probably a little bit too full. It was almost a half volley, but it was challenging that off stump, fourth stump. So I like that. Got a deep man, Nathan Lyons, and out at deep square leg. Just Pat Cummins just indicating that he might look to utilise the short ball here, but the Bangladesh batters have been pretty comfortable with the short ball today.
0: Square leg out, there's also a leg gully in. As Cummins on his way in, bowls to Momenal Huck, who's back in the crease and defending. So essentially they've got two regulation slips with Webster alongside Steve Smith. The gully is Cam Green. And then to Carey's right, the keeper, he's got a leg gully in Marnus Labuschagne. Stark's down at fine leg, Nathan Lyon beneath us at deep square leg. Hazelwood at mid on. And Travis Head having a chat to the bowler at the moment, up from what would be regulation mid off. And Jake Weatherald out at point. And right as I described that field, dizzy, Nathan Lyon trots in from square leg. So he's gone from deep square leg to inside the ring. So only fine leg out. And fine leg, by the way, is almost at a deep backward square, isn't he? Given there's a leg gully in play in the catching position, he's quite square. Momenal Huck awaits Cummins, tucks the ball off his ribcage. Now to square leg, and there's Lyon inside the what would be the ring for a one-day game, does the fielding.
2: Just seems to be already a little bit of impatience from the Australians, looking at this sort of very much back of length, short plan. Seems to be the modern way. If nothing happens for 30 minutes, and all of a sudden, got to go to short ball plan. England are renowned for it under Ben Stokes in recent times.
0: Josh Hazlewood just warming up at mid-on, walks in with the bowler. Cummins delivers to Momenal Huck, who's on his toes and drops the ball on the offside, but no run as Weatherall darts in from backward point.
2: Now, I said in the pre-game, I felt challenging the Bangladesh batters' front foot defence will be the best method, but it just seems that Australians are just a little bit impatient here, thinking, OK, nothing much has happened here, so let's try the short ball plan. It just seems to be sitting up on this Marara surface, and it looks pretty comfortable. As we see, Pat Cummins has decided to change the angle here, come around the wicket. Interesting to see what length he bowls.
0: Cummins hits the crease now, bowls to Momenal, flashes one past the outside edge and through into the gloves of keeper Carey.
2: Well, they're obviously seeing something different to what we are up here. And they're seeing something in the techniques of the Bangladesh batters that would suggest that the shorter ball is the more threatening delivery.
0: It was well wide of the stumps, but he did get it to straighten off the seam there, Cummins. But again, it was pitched halfway down the track. And the diminutive Momenal Huck tapping away. He's 42 not out. And Bangladesh one for 115. Cummins continues around. Momenal ducks underneath it, and it bounces once before reaching Carey. Taken on the half volley behind the stumps. It's a maiden. Deficit 83 in the test match. Bangladesh one for 115. This is Grandstand Cricket on ABC Sport, Corp and Middlemass, and Jason Gillespie.
2: Yeah, I was just speaking to Xavier Doherty in the back of the comms box call just before. Corbett, he was saying that, speaking to a couple of the players out there before play, the overs that have been bowled from the airport end, the end that Pat Cummins just bowled his over, the batters felt that there wasn't as much bounce and carry bowling that way from the airport end compared to the end that Stark is at now, the Michael Long stand end. They just felt there was more there. And if you remember, Hassan Mahmood got 6 wickets, and I think he got pretty much all his wickets from the Michael Long end. So there could be something. They feel that there's probably a little bit more off the surface, a little bit more bounce and carry. And we know that this surface is split into two. It's two. So that's an interesting observation, isn't it?
0: Stark on his way in, bowls to Tanzat Hassan. It's four. He clips it off his pads. Diving catch down the leg side by Carey. Did he get anything on it? There was certainly a noise. Finger stays down. And the DRS timer starts to tick. Tick, tick, tick, tick, tick.
3: Keza? I like it.
0: They're having a look.
3: Well, I thought it was regulation. I mean,
0: Pat Cummins tees it up. And they're appealing for a court behind down the leg side.
4: Sir, I'm director. We have a player review for court behind. Original decision not out. I have checked the pitch. It's a fair.

0: Delivery, front on piece.
1: Did you pick up a bit of conversation out there?
2: I heard Travis Head, and I don't know if he was just taking the mickey, but he said, yeah, it looked pretty regulation to me from mid-off. Don't know if he's having a laugh out there or not.
1: Value everybody's input. It was certainly a noise, wasn't there, as it flashed down the leg side, Tanzer to Hassan.
0: Looks like a gap between bat and ball. Can I have RTS, please?
1: Looks like it's missed the bat by a long way.
0: Clear gap. Yes. Clear gap. Keep it going, please. Keep it going.
1: We talked about
0: it. Yeah, okay. It has brushed the pad. Clear gap between bat and ball. No need to check LBW. I'll go back to Kumar on field. Kumar, you can stay with your decision. You're on screen now. Signal not out.
1: So not out the call. And Kumar Dharmasena, his on-field decision upheld. So Tanzer Hassan survives on 44. One for 115. But a big talking point here. So the club cricketers around the country will be thinking, what's going on there with the... Has he got his pads on the wrong leg?
2: Yeah, well,
1: he's got the straps basically on the outside.
2: And they're a little bit long.
1: They are. So he's folded them up, which means he's got this hangover on the buckle, what would be the old buckles, now the Velcro pads. Mm. The strapping actually hangs out, and I think that's what's actually hit the ball on the way through.
2: It's exactly what's happened.
1: He's lucky he's got the technology. Stark. Rolls to Tanzer again. It's down the leg side and a play and a miss. Kerry doesn't glove it clean. No buy. There's the Bangladeshi batsman. Some hesitation. One for 115.
2: So it's pretty obvious Travis Head's clear view of that leg side.
1: Yes.
2: from mid-off. It was wrong.
1: Tanzer Hassan, who's the opening batsman here in his second test match. 44 not out off 93 from a small town in northwest of Dhaka. His father, who was like a lot of players from the subcontinent, a little skeptical of his dream to go and play cricket as a career path, wanted to try and push him into a different direction. As Stark on his way in bowls to Tanzer, who drives and breaks the infield wide of Labuschagne at cover. They're going to get back for at least two. Labuschagne brave enough to try the dive again, slides and reels it in inside the Morris Rioli stand, keeps it to a couple. Tanzer to 46. Essentially wanted him to take a career path in an academic career path rather than try and become a full-time professional cricketer. He ultimately decided to do that, went away to an academy in his teenage years and was part of the 2020 Under-19s World Cup winning team when Bangladesh broke through there in the COVID times. The comparison is often made of him to Tamim Iqbal, who of course was a
2: fantastic player,
1: aggressive, sort of daring top-order batsman.
2: He was a bit of a trailblazer in Bangladesh cricket, Tamim Iqbal. It's probably the first one that was going around on the franchise circuit and getting contracts. Pave the way.
1: And here's Tanzer Hassan on strike, awaits Stark, and just pulls his head back. Use of the neck as he weaves out of the way to watch that fly through to Kerry. 46 not out for Tanzer, 42 for Momenul Haq, 1 for 117 Bangladesh.
2: He's playing very nicely here, Tanzer. That shot a couple of deliveries ago through the offside for two. It was over pitch for Mitchell Stark, but again, as I've said, Corby, I'd rather see the Australians getting driven than the ball just passing through at waist high or above. Just brings a keeper and slips into play.
1: His only test match previously, Tanzer Hassan made 26 and 4 against Pakistan earlier this year. Yep. So already a career high. Third dig. Square drive here. That is superb. Out towards point. There is protection back, and Lyon from deep backward point runs around on the boundary to keep it to one. So Tanzer Hassan's there on 47. Momenul Haq on 42. One for 118 Bangladesh.
2: So, well, that's a feather in the cap for the young man playing his second test. Yeah. He's got Mitchell Stark bowling to him. 434 test wickets, and he's got a deep point. It's a feather in the young man's cap. No doubt.
1: We've seen this a bit too. You talk about the tactics and the short ball approach, the deep point, which I know drives Darren Lehman insane during our coverage during summer, and he'll have a lot of support there.
2: Yep.
1: Two slips to gully, line at deep backward point, Momenul Haq on strike, drops on the offside, thought about a single, decides against it. Coming up from the gully, Cam Green prevents that. Are you starting to change your mind now in the context of this game, with Bangladesh making their way through the first 40 minutes on day two without loss? One for 118, Momenul Haq still there on 42, and Tanzid Hassan on 47. Changing comms, Ben Cameron's on his way

0: in for the first time today.
1: Australia versus Bangladesh, live from Arara Stadium in Darwin on ABC Sport, your home of cricket.
2: Thank you, Corbin. Bangladesh continuing on, one for 118, Diz.
3: Good morning, Benny, and good morning to all our listeners. Yeah, 82-run partnership here between these two. It's been an excellent batting display from the Bangladeshis. Looks like we've got a change in bowling as well.
4: For Australia into the attack at the airport end, number 38, Josh Hazlewood.
3: Big Josh Hazlewood coming in. He's bowled the seven overs, Benny, for 19 runs. I think he's looked pretty good on his return to Test cricket. He's been out for a while with various ailments. But it's good to see him back, the Hoff. Love watching him bowl. He's a beautiful, beautiful bowler.
2: Beautiful rhythmic run-up and delivery action, and very rhythmic in all of it. As he runs in again here, bowls to Tanzid, who's playing and missing a ball on his hip. Through to Carey it goes. One for 118. Momenul on 42 and Tanzid on strike. 42 not out, as Corbin mentioned, playing just his second test match and trying to bring up his maiden test half century.
3: He's playing very well, that's for sure. I think the real highlight from this partnership, this 82-run partnership, is I think there's been intent. You know, as I heard Phil Jakes talking about intent in his first stint on comms today.
2: Two slips in a gully. Hazlewood goes in and bowls. Tanzid just glides a ball. There's a bit of a mix-up, a shot at the stumps. He gets back Tanzid. The throw misses. Green coming around from the gully, firing at about 1.5 stumps and just missing. I think Tanzid had got back. Maybe eager to get to that milestone, that half century, but
3: Absolutely. And yeah, so Phil was talking about intent. And I think if you ask any number of batters, I think that you'd get a number of different answers what their interpretation of intent is.
2: Hazlewood passing the umpire, bowling to Tanzid and down the leg side through to Carey, gloves it waist high. So you can show intent in the way that you leave a delivery, can't you, Diz?
3: You can, Benny. And look, I'm all for play with freedom. Absolutely. We hear all these buzzwords, don't we, from teams, and play with freedom, play with intent. But you've got to also take personal responsibility when you're out there. Adjust and adapt your game to the situation and the conditions and your opposition. Right? And I think in modern play, it's almost as if they see the surface has got enough in it, or one or two balls are doing something. All of a sudden, I've got to hit out.
2: Tanzid whacking away. Hazlewood bowls and Tanzid drives, knocked down in the covers. Might have saved a couple at least onto 48. As he eyes that maiden test half century, one for 119 Bangladesh.
3: And yeah, listening to Phil talk about it, I think he's excellent when he talks about the art of batting and the art of batting in long form cricket, test cricket. There's shots you just put away early doors. You get through the tough periods, you find a way to get down the other end, and you get the bowlers bowling into their second, third, fourth spells, because batting becomes a lot easier. And we saw exactly that happen yesterday, Benny.
2: Momenul on strike. Hazlewood around the wicket. And good carry through to Carey. He gloves it around chest height. Likes to come around the wicket here, Hazlewood, when he's bowling to Momenul, the second leading test centurion for Bangladesh in their history with 13 test centuries, behind only Mushfiqur Rahim. He's looked like it in this test as well, Momenul, hasn't he?
3: No, he's been fantastic. It's been a very good knock thus far.
2: There's a heap of records. Momenul, as he's looking at Hazlewood, passing the umpire, bowling now, and an inside edge. Plays the draw shot through his legs out towards square leg. He'll get a single. So the end of the Hazlewood over, one for 120 Bangladesh. Tanzid on 48, Momenul on 43, 78 runs behind on the first innings. Some of those numbers for Momenul Haque, 34 years of age now, yep. Over 5,000 test runs at just a smidgen under.

0: 40 for him, 13 test centuries. Does average 26 away while it's 48 at home. So this isn't insignificant what he's doing here, Diz, and his ability to take on an Australian attack of this quality here in Australia.
1: Oh, he wouldn't be on his Pat Malone there when it comes to home v away batting.

0: Domino just turns his back to it as he lets it pass. It's interesting you say that. I think Phil Jakes made a similar sort of quip at breakfast this morning. He just feels like Webster might be the guy, just sort of noodling around or have the ball just moving a little bit off the surface.
1: Yes, he just gets a little... Well, he's about 122K, so there, it's, look, it's very much medium pace here from...
0: Tower flapping as he's in and bowling again, and Mamadou standing on the crease, fending away to the offside.
1: Sometimes if the medium paces get any assistance off the surface and it deviates, the batter almost has time to adjust.
0: and
1: all they do is nick it. All they do is succeed in nicking it. Whereas if you got someone like a Stark, Hazelwood, Cummins, who a little bit more petrol on it, a little bit more
0: airspeed,
1: and you don't have time to adjust, and you just end up playing and missing. So this could be a good move for the Aussies.
0: Two slips, a gully, as Webster bowls again, and Momodol shoulders arms to a ball close to the off stump, leaving on length there, but he scratches away. So a point. Quite a close-ish cover as well. Travis Head in there, mid-off, mid-on, forward square leg, and then also the fine leg, which is Joshy Hazelwood, who's just taking some respite in the shade at the moment, having a little guzzle of water down there.
1: Might have signed a little autograph for one of the kids down there.
0: Webster in and bowling again, and Momodol statuesque as he lets it pass through to Carey.
1: Nice crowd here as well, Benny.
0: Yeah, beautiful day.
1: Oh, it's absolutely beautiful.
0: The humidity just dropping is perfect. We'd rather the dry, more accustomed to that. Particularly Corbin and I, we're from WA, where everyone tells you it's a dry heat.
1: Yes. And well, Adelaide's very similar to Perth, isn't it?
0: Certainly. Webster trying again. Back of a length, and Mamadou just fending at a ball slightly outside the off stump. Out into the covers. Travis Head nonchalantly picks it up. So some of these records for Mamadou as well.
1: Yep.
0: First Bangladesh player to score 300 runs in a two-test series. Did that against New Zealand in a home series. First ever Bangladesh player to score 100s in both innings of a test match.
1: Oh, wow. Who was that against?
0: That's a good question, Diz. I'll come back to you on that.
1: Okay.
0: And he was also the captain as Webster bowls to him. He lets it pass outside the off stump. He was the captain for Bangladesh when they had that big win over New Zealand at Mount Maunganui back in 2022. End of the Webster over. Momodol on 43, Tansen on 48, 1-for-120 are the tourists. Those are nice little records for Momodol Huck to hold, certainly.
1: It's a very good record, isn't it? Averaging a tick under 40 in Test cricket is no mean feat. Over 5,000 Test runs. It's a fine career, absolutely fine career.
0: There's 200s in the same Test. It was against Sri Lanka in Chattogram back in 2018 as Hazelwood begins his new over, around the wicket to Tansen, who's defending. Plays it out through point. They set off for a single. Marnie comes in, but they get through for one.
1: It's obviously a good effort there for Momodol, because batting in Chattogram is very tough, Benny.
0: Yep. Gee, you'd have to be a good player to make a ton there. Make over 200 runs, and no ball from Hazelwood. 1-for-121 Bangladesh.
1: You're just a bit like Corby yesterday. Benny, you just led me in beautifully there.
0: I just put it on a tee for you, Diz, and you can hammer it down the fairway.
1: Unfortunately, my golf skills aren't that good, Benny. I can't hit it straight.
0: He's facing up to Hazelwood Momodol and playing and missing, hanging his bat out on a little fishing expedition outside the off stump, but a play and a miss. Still there.
1: I'm one of the rare former cricketers, Benny, that cannot play golf to save himself. I tried playing the game for 30 years, 30 odd years on and off. Just can't hit the ball straight. Can't chip, can't putt.
0: Sounds like my game.
1: Yeah.
0: It's a frustrating game.
1: Yeah.
0: It's frustrating that Ricky Ponting is as good as he is too.
1: Yeah. Oh, he's not on his own there. There's a lot of cricketers that play well.
0: Hazelwood to Momodol, who's carving one away through point on the front foot, a square drive.

0: Beats the infield, races away to the rope, and will find it. Momenal moves on to 47 and getting into his work. One for 126 here, Bangladesh.
1: Beautiful square drive from Monimal. Just a bit of width from Josh Hazlewood. Length was actually okay. It was just the width that allowed him to play that stroke. Beautiful. Just to the left of Jake Weatherald, who made a valiant effort chasing all the way to the boundary.
0: Closing in on a half century of his own here, Momenal. He's looking at Hazlewood, who's running in at him. Bowling now and striking him on the pad. A little inside edge onto his thigh pad. It just drops down on the offside.
1: I think we identified at the start of the day that... I mean, it's often said, isn't it? First hour is important. I think Stuart Clark, I think that's one of his favourite comments in commentary. But
0: sort of a hackneyed cliche, isn't it?
1: It is a little bit. But you just felt if Australia came out and picked up a couple of wickets really early, the whole field dynamic would change. But it's been good application here from the Bangladeshis.
0: Closing in on the end of the first hour of play here. Two slips in a gully. Hazlewood bowling again, and Momenal fishing at a ball outside the off stump. It passes the outside edge through to Carey. This partnership up to 90 for what it's worth as well. Just on scoring at Chattergram as well.
1: Yep.
0: Seven of his 13 test centuries have come at that venue.
1: Wow.
0: So like you, he loves batting there, Diz. Yeah.
1: Yeah, it's a bit of a snake pit down there. It's hard seams, swings, turn square.
0: Hazlewood runs in again, bowls, and Momenal whips it away down towards fine leg. This will be runs, maybe a couple. Yes, they'll turn and come back. No. Sent back, decided against it. Good decision. The athletic Mitchell Stark getting around to his left and then firing it back to Carey. One for 127, Bangladesh, trailing by 71.
1: Yeah, it was a good decision to not take on Mitchell Stark. He's got a rocket of an arm. As you said, the athletic Mitchell Stark, he moves well for a guy who's played in excess of 100 test matches at his age.
0: Two slips in a gully await. Carey goes down, Hazlewood goes in, bowls, and Tanzer just dabs it away towards the deep point. They set off for a single, and he'll get down the other end. And Tanzer brings up a maiden test half century. What a moment for the 25-year-old. In his second test match, he comes down to Australia and brings up a maiden test half century.
2: In just his second test match for Bangladesh.
0: A warm round of applause, and does he deserve it? Off 102 deliveries, he just has a fairly laid-back celebration, a raise of the bat towards the Bangladesh pavilion. A pat on the back from Momenal, and he goes back and resets himself for the next 50.
1: Tell you what, there's plenty more runs out there for him if he continues to play the way he's playing. An excellent knock so far from the young man. Supo Webster about to start his next over.
0: So Tanzer on strike after that single to end the over. Webster bowls to him, and he's rock solid defending a ball on the middle stump. Lays it back to the bowler in his follow through.
1: See Nathan Lyons just nipped off the field for a minute. They got the sub fielder. He's got no name on the back. He might be a local lad here in NT cricket.
0: Yeah, we were given a couple of names that would be sub fielding for Australia throughout this this test match. As Webster bowls and Tanzer turns the ball off the leg stump. They settle for one just behind square. One for 129.
1: The young man, the sub fielder, is there. We'll get you his name as soon as we can, but it'd be a bit of a thrill for him to be sub-fielding in a test match. Remember a few years ago at Adelaide Oval, Theo Dorropoulos was sub-fielding and he dropped a catch. But then I think he took one.
0: He did. Yeah. Ricky Ponting was

0: Wasn't too happy with him. Webster comes in and bowls, and Momodal's driving straight to the cover fielder. I remember I was playing cricket that day that Theo dropped the catch in cricket in Perth, and one of my mates came in and said, oh, the sub fielder just dropped the catch for Australia. We said, who was it? He said, oh, I don't know, no idea. Someone came in and said it was Theo Dorropoulos. And the bloke said, I went to school with Theo Dorropoulos. I didn't recognise him.
1: Theo was a very good cricketer in his own right. Played a little bit for South Australia.
0: One for 129. Webster in at bowling, and Momodal was cutting without timing off the cue end of the bat. Out towards point. Jim Maxwell would tell you that he'll play pop black on this outfield. Carpet-like surface. Webster rolling in and bowling outside the off stump. A tight lead from Momodal, but comfortable enough. One for 129, 69 runs in arrears, and they have nearly survived the first hour of the second morning here.
1: It's been an excellent effort from the Bangladeshis. They would have spoken about that in their team discussion, their huddle. Coach Phil Simmons just highlighted the importance of just continuing this partnership. Make the Australian bowlers bowl subsequent spells. Keep them out there as long as possible.
0: Webster in and bowling, and Momodal on the back foot, playing a ball from away from his chest. End of the over. And that is drinks here on day two. The first hour successfully navigated by this Bangladeshi pair of Momodal and Tanzit. They are one for 129, trailing by 69. Game on here at Morara. The Tigers are fighting Tigers, and they are taking it up to the Aussies as we will pause and come back with the remainder of this morning session. Bangladesh 1 for 129. This is Grandstand Cricket on ABC Sport.
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5: Cummins runs up once more and he's forward and clipping it away nicely for four runs.
6: Tanzit on his way in, delivers, and a thick edge between a split cordon from Tanzit. Mitchell Stark starting a new over and that'll race away to the boundary for four. So Bangladesh 1 for 115, and they've made it through the first half hour here. The combination of Momodal Haq and Tanzit Hassan. Both in the 40s now.
0: Hazelwood to Momodal, who's carving one away through point on the front foot, a square drive, beats the infield, races away to the rope, and will find it. Hazelwood goes in, bowls, and Tanzit just dabs it away towards the deep point. They set off for a single, and he'll get down the other end. And Tanzit brings up a maiden test half century. What a moment for the 25-year-old. In his second test match, he comes down to Australia and brings up a maiden test half century.
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7: Hi there. Oh, I wouldn't be bringing out the Staminade or any of that stuff. If I think it's time for the Harold Larwood medicine for the Australians, bring out a pitcher of beer.
8: They need something stronger, Jim.
7: They need something stronger at the moment. There's not much going on. Xavier Doherty's alongside me.
8: They do need
7: what
8: something.
7: Do you make of the hour of cricket?
8: Well, some very good batting. Tanzit and Momodal have looked all class. The Aussies have beaten the bat, you know, once, twice and over. So, it's hard to be critical of the way they've gone about it. Maybe fractionally short, you know, a few too many through to the keeper Carey, but you know, they're trying hard. The sting is just not quite there in the wicket that we saw. And I'm not blaming the wicket, you know, for the troubles that Australia have found themselves in, but yeah, the sting has really gone out of it. But it's been a very good hour for Bangladesh. Another one.
7: I think we've underestimated the seasoned, skillful quality of the top order, Bangladesh batting here. I mean, we haven't seen, well, we don't see Bangladesh play cricket as a rule unless you're watching on the telly. Mm. And we've really turned down, refused to have them here for 20-odd years, which is not a great look. But at the moment, you're wondering, where is Australia going to get the bag of wickets to stay in the game? Because as this momentum, whatever you want to call it, goes, Sri Lanka are in control.
8: They are, yeah. And Australia do have to, Nathan Lyon touched on it last night when we spoke to them, they've just got to stick to some basics. And, you know, there's no secret recipe here. They've just got to keep hitting that same area and keep testing the patience of Bangladesh. They're up to the challenge just at the moment. You know, it'll only take, you know, an outside edge, and they have beaten the bat a few times. You know, just a little tickle, just to get them up and about a little more, Australia. You know, they're wandering around between overs. You know, they haven't completely dropped their heads, but yeah, it'd be a sick feeling for the 11 Australians just out there at the minute.
7: I was interested in the comparative performances of Boland and Hazelwood for Australia since that amazing debut by Scott Boland some years ago. And I got Rick Finlay on the case, got him out of bed. Around the wicket, here's Hazelwood after drinks, and it's knocked away to the onside. Two men behind square now, and they pick up a single. So Tanzit's 51, Momenal 48, one for 130. So just out of interest, in Australia, since Boland made his debut, he's had 14 tests, 69 wickets at 16. But Hazelwood, who has had some injuries, he's played 9 tests, 38 wickets at 15.8. Mm. So it's not as if injury has affected his performance, comparatively at any rate. Here's Hazelwood bowling, and it's taken away to the onside. But at the moment, he's operating on a pitch that's not offering much.
8: Mm.
7: And there's another single there, Momenal. Momenal with the maximals. He's up to 49, one for 131.
8: One thing that Australia wouldn't have been banking on was a huge amount of overs into Hazelwood and Lyon.
7: Mm.
8: You know, they're two guys coming back from long-term injuries. Nathan Lyon warming up right here in front of us, so he won't be far away. But without being disrespectful, I'm thinking that, you know, the S&C staff wouldn't have been banking on a huge amount of overs for those two.
7: Now, bounce is bowled by Hazelwood. It doesn't bounce high, and it goes through after Tanzid easily ducked underneath it. And Australia, what are they looking at here? Two men back on the onside. Are they going for the Stokes tactic? Are they going to bang a few in?
8: I think, well, with Hazelwood around the wicket, they're just going to attack the stumps of these two left-handers.
7: Yeah.
8: I think, you know, just bring in the... We've seen a few sort of slightly, you know, keep low and the occasional inside edge and as I mentioned, a couple past the bat, but, you know, just prey on attacking the stumps.
7: Hazelwood again, and he's tucked up, getting a bit of bat on the pad there. Tanzit into one for 131. So Bangladesh really putting themselves up there against the much vaunted and generally winning Australian team. Other than the WTC final, they've accomplished a lot in the last couple of years. But that's also to be considered when they play. They haven't played for 7 months. Mm. Last year, leading up to the Ashes, they hadn't played for 6 months outside the final in London. So it's about time they played some test cricket, isn't it? Let's see what they can do. Hazelwood bowls back and across he goes and sends the ball to backward square for a single off a thick inside edge. And he moves along to 53, one for 132.
8: Yeah, we might be letting him off the hook a little bit, Jim, but there's certainly a decent amount of rustiness, or there certainly was yesterday with the batting, but they are professional cricketers. Some have been playing in other formats and other franchises around the world, and, you know, this is a significant amount of who have only been doing net sessions and centre wicket, which, you know, Jakesy touched on it this morning. It's nowhere near the same, so they are, have just got the appearance of trying to settle into their work.
7: Hazelwood bowls inside edge into pad, and now a line has come up into the the circle, the ring at backward square, so they don't get a single. So we've gone on by 36 runs in just over an hour of play today.

0: And Bangladesh haven't... Australia hasn't created a chance. Few plays and misses, perhaps. But at the moment, Momenal is occupational. He's 49. And Tanzid's on 53. That outstanding performance so far in this game by Bangladesh, with most Australians saying, oh, it's just a flash in the pan. Won't last. Well, it won't last. No, no. But
1: well, we're into the eighth hour, aren't we? Or nearly the ninth hour of it. And Bangladesh have dominated every single one of them so far. So
0: when we get to the 11th hour, we're really in trouble. Here comes Webster bowling. He's hitting square of the wicket here, and was a bit uppish on the drive from Tanzid. That's where Australia got their first wicket miscue. Not on a drive, just a miscue. And yesterday's play to get Shadman out from the bowling of Stark. But the ball just held a little maybe in the surface, as it does.
1: This is the end, you know, Beau Webster bowling from the Michael Long... Is it the Michael Long Education Centre end?
0: Probably. Webster bowls down the pitch. He has a crack and hits it over mid-off for four. Bingo, bango, bongo. Six. He's hit it all the way. Michael Long might have to retrieve that one.
1: It's gone into that centre we were talking about. Yeah. So this is the end that Australia, a few of the Australian players were talking about, where there's some variation in bounce and where Hassan got his six wickets from yesterday. But that was a fantastic shot. Two strides down the wicket. He's not letting Beau Webster settle into his work here. A fantastic shot, and they are not small boundaries.
0: Gee, that was like watching Ben Stokes when he's in form. Superb confidence stroke from young Tanzid. He's 59. It's 1 for 138.
1: We've just seen Alex Carey's helmet being run out. So Australia are going to... We saw some of his glove work up to the stumps last summer. We might see it again soon.
0: So Webster tries again, and Tanzid just defends away down the pitch. Yes, it was very effective when Michael Noosa was in the side, wasn't it?
1: It was fantastic to watch, wasn't it? I have very little appreciation on how hard that job is. Mm. And I think unless you've done it, you probably really don't understand. Standing up to guys bowling, you know, Michael Noosa's bowling 130k an hour. You've got very little time to react. And obviously it's all reflexes if it catches a bit of glove or a bat. So
0: he's come up now. He's up over the stumps. So he might be a bit less excited about galloping down the pitch around the wicket. Webster has him defending away onto the offside. So a nice challenging little period of the game, perhaps. We saw Tom Blundell do that brilliantly recently in England for New Zealand, coming up over the stumps.
1: It's an art, isn't it, Jim? Mm. And as I mentioned, an unappreciated art of just how hard that is. You know, the work they put in, the fitness, and they're generally all very capable batters as well, certainly Blundell and Carey.
0: Webster again around the wicket, and it's allowed to pass and neatly taken by Carey, standing up. Well, for many years, of course, the only way to really disturb batsmen other than a few bounces was to sledge them. But now it seems if you're bringing the keeper up over the stumps, it kind of muddles the head a bit.
1: Yeah, it's strange, isn't it? I don't think Australia would have... I know it was a fantastic shot and not an easy shot. I don't know if you'd be too disheartened if a guy is advancing to one of your seamers.
0: He bowls outside the off stump. It's punched away down towards a wide-ish mid-off, and it's fielded out there by Cummins. So there are 1, 2, 3, 4, 5, 6 on the offside. 6-3 field, and that's the completion of the Webster over. 1 for 138, yes, if you're just switching on. Nothing's happened with the Australian attack here in terms of wickets. And Bangladesh working very, very efficiently here, skillfully, are only 60 runs behind.
1: Amazing. It's quite amazing. It's something that not many people expected. And I'm sure our friends on the other side of the world, the English, should be rubbing their hands together just watching, you know, one of the lesser-like teams. They're more than taking it up to Australia. Mm. They're dominating, aren't they?
0: Yep. We got the bone at the moment. Around the wicket, Hazelwood goes in and it's tucking up, defending and gliding the ball away for Momenal, who's on 49. Tanzid, 59. One for 138. Really don't have to say anything about the weather here. It's either going to be sunny, hot, humid, or maybe a little cloud cover. It's still hot and humid. And quite sticky conditions up here if you're out and about galloping around. And there's another good crowd in of upwards of 5,000 watching all of this. Hazelwood around the wicket, and he drives at this. He's caught behind. He's out. He's nicked it. Hazelwood gets the breakthrough at last for Australia. A moment, a little bit loose outside the off stump. Misses out on a well-earned half century, perhaps, but he's out for 49. Two for 138. Is that a wicket of consequence in this game? And at last, Australia has a little bit to smile about as Hazelwood gets the breakthrough.
1: Well, it was a very Australian-like wicket, wasn't it? That of all the good deliveries that Australia have bowled this morning, that was far from the best. It was wide, it was full. Momenal went for it. It was very similar to the way Weatherill got out yesterday, with not a lot of foot movement and just trying to flap the hands through it. A thick edge through to Alex Carey, but a real gift given how well they've batted so far this morning. And just a bit of a break for Australia. A much needed one, Jim.
0: Much needed, yes. And more left-handed experience coming to the wicket now for Bangladesh. Their captain, Najmul Hossain Shanto. He's a Maxwell Smart. He's got shirt number 99. So let's see if he can get himself in here.
1: He's no mug, Jim. 9 test hundreds, averaging in the mid 30s.
0: Yep.
1: He's capable.
0: Oh yeah. And the pitch is well, I won't say it's benign, but it's a lot more placid than it was 24 hours ago, when the ball was doing a fair bit off the seam. So Shanto comes out to the middle. He's a tall man against the non-striker, and the chap has just been dismissed. So we've got three slips in the gully, and Hazelwood goes in, and Chanto is back, and he's running it into the gully. He wants a run, he doesn't take it because he's sent back as he realises the long levers of Cameron Green and getting hold of the ball before he can get off the mark by pushing it towards backward point third man. So but all of a sudden the game just brightens up a little bit for the bowling team with a wicket. Everyone was thinking, where's the next wicket coming from? Will it be Lyon when he comes on the bowl? Will it be a Labuschagne catch or a run out? No, it's caught Carey, bowled Hazelwood. Pretty straightforward. Hazelwood goes in and bowls, and Shanto leaves the ball alone outside the off stump. So it's a test match. This is what most people wanted coming here, to see a contest. And we're all a bit sceptical, concerned that Bangladesh, particularly after they got knocked over for 54 the other day, might get rissoled by the Australians. But not so far. No way.
1: They're auditioning for centre stage here, Jim. Maybe they're disgruntled that they've been placed in Darwin in August. They want Boxing Day.
0: Well, it might happen one day. As Hazelwood bowls and he's forward, Shanto pushes it back up the offside. Well, they have been poorly treated by Australia in particular, I think, over the years. We haven't played them for 23 years in Australia. And you could make a similar argument about the treatment of Afghanistan. I know there's a bit of politics involved and all that. Still haven't played test match against them. And Ireland's also on the list at some point. And people say, oh, well, all this white ball franchise cricket, you can't fit it in. Well, we're going to play 21 tests in the next 12 months.
1: We
0: can fit it in.
1: It can be done.
0: It can be done. Just get the contracted players to play. Here comes Hazelwood again, and Chanto goes forward, and umpire Illingworth says, over. A well bowled over. A wicket for Australia. So it's two for 138. And Long Daddy Trousers is coming in to join us, Corbin Middlemass. He's going to see Shanto on Nought and Tanzid 59. Here's Xavier.
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3: Thank you, Jim. Changes things slightly.
1: Much needed, Corb, wasn't it?
3: One brings two, as they say.
1: Wow.
3: Here we go. Bo Webster's got the ball. He's bowling to the set batsman. Tanzid Hasan, who walks at him, cracks him straight back down the ground. And there's a nice shot, but it stops like a 9-iron in the outfield. Won't get to the boundary. So they're going to have to run them out. They get back for three, and that'll be it. Just lifts the ball over the head of mid-off. So three for Tanzid Hasan, moves to 62. Two for 141.
1: Yeah, so that's the first ball. So Kerry moved back. And straight away, Tanzid's down the wicket, plonking Webster back over his head. Alex Kerry ran for his helmet, and Bo Webster said, no, we're happy with this. Mm. I don't mind him. If he's going to advance in these conditions, and I'm, you know, there's a little bit of sideways. We're seeing something out there from this end. I'm happy with that.
3: Webster's on his way in again. Delivers to the new bat. He struck high on the pad. Najmal Shantu, who is the skipper of the side, as I touched on yesterday. First four, all left-handers. So two for 141, Bangladesh, after losing Mominal Huck. The man they dubbed the Bangladeshi Bradman early in his career, out for 49, caught by Carey off the bowling of Hazelwood in the previous over.
1: Are we surprised that Webster continues? They're not. Is this the opportunity where it's like, right, let's get back to our strike bowlers?
3: Webster to Shantu, who lets it go outside the off stump.
1: He's certainly no mug, Bo Webster, and he's got a record to back that up, but there's a lot of firepower in that Australian attack, and they're, well, two for 140. Mm-hmm. They're desperate for three, four, and five. Or is it just showing that, you know, they're not panicking Australia? Let's just stick to our process. He's doing a good job here, Webster. He's creating, he's beating the bat.
3: Shantu watches on, Webster delivers, he's forward and pushes back past the non-striker, breaks the infield. Cummins turns and chases it downhill in front of the Michael Long Centre. And he's gonna pull it up just inside those long boundaries straight. And they're gonna trot through for three, so Shantu off the mark with a triple. The captain's away. Bangladesh 2 for 144. This, of course, all in response to Australia's 198. So edging closer, Bangladesh, to a first innings lead.
1: So they're in discussion. Alex Kerry's pulled rank and said, no, I am coming up. We want Tanzid stuck on the crease here. That's our best way to extract a false stroke. So Kerry's hovering over the stumps.
3: Tanzid Hasan on strike, lets it go. Thumps into the gloves of Carey. Do you like the keeper up?
1: When I was bowling. I actually don't.
3: No.
1: Or I'd like Australia to sort of dictate when he does. Like, you know, Carey come up for a couple of balls and then go back. You know, you're going to play on our terms for a bit. So if he's going to do it, don't just stay up there.
3: Tanzid on strike on 62. Webster to him now. He drives upishly, bouncing away to Cummins, who fields it mid-off. So 62 for Tanzid. Shantu is not out on three. Two for 144. Bangladesh. We're about 40 minutes or so away from the lunch break. Now on the second day, just the one man out this morning, and that was Mominal Huck, who went for 49. He was caught by the keeper Carey off the bowling of Hazelwood an over ago. And that's the only breakthrough the Australians have got in response to their 198 Bangladesh. Two for 144. You got anything for me, X? Any observations?
1: Corp, the biggest talking point of the first hour.
3: Yes.
1: Do you wear your pad straps facing out and risk getting a little flick through to the keeper, or do they face in and then they rub when you run. I was an out.
3: Yeah.
1: And you just said it as though, you know, that's not the done thing.
3: I thought it was undisputed that you wore the pads facing okay. on the inside.
1: Maybe I'm doing it wrong.
3: Yeah, reason for that was, yeah, because you exactly the scenario that we saw played out with Tanzan Hassan, where the ball can clip the strap yep. of your pad, which is obviously Velcro nowadays, but the buckles back in the day. So I was always told the straps are finished on the inside. But I'm happy to put it out there to people on the SMS. I did a little bit of research, by the way, on this. As Cummins is on his way in. He bowls to Chantu, the new batsman out there, the skipper, who just dead bats it on the offside. And it was pretty mixed. I didn't realise this was such a hot debate.
1: Yeah, right.
3: But 0467 920 222. What do you reckon, Ben?
1: Benny reckons outside.
3: Yeah. All right, Ben's got the flap of the strap also finishing on the outside.
1: On the outside, yeah. I was the same. If they haven't, if they're too long and they're on the inside, they rub and like rip off when you're running.
3: 2 for 144. Cummins around the wicket, delivers to Chantu, who's forward and just pushes out the point. There's no run. 2 for 144.
1: The other thing I would say, if you're going to do it in Test cricket, have him on the outside.
3: Yeah.
1: You've got DRS up your sleeve.
3: And you do that in club cricket.
1: You're dust.
3: Yeah.
1: So
3: that's a problem. You guys play high level cricket, treated to all the technology. If you're playing where I'm playing cricket, X, you don't give them anything. 2 for 144. Chantu on 3, Tanzan on 62. 3 slips, a gully. Pretty stocks down at Ringfield for Najmal Chantu, who's hits a short one and just plays it onto the body. Bottom edge on his miscued pull shot. Cummins, there's a little word to him on the follow through. Another dot ball.
1: A little sting from the captain, wasn't it? He said it with a smile on his face, but there was some venom in it. Maybe not.
3: No venom or no smile?
1: No. Yeah, there was a big smile and no venom. It's too nice, Captain Pat.
3: He's a guy that when he gets in, Chantu, he can go on and convert as Cummins delivers to him. No. He drives on the bounce. Nice shot there, back straight back down the ground. And Travis Head has got some work to do running back from almost a wide extra cover down towards long off. Chantu's going to easily get through for 3. Don't see that too often. His first 2 scoring shots, both 3s. Moves to 6, 2 for 147.
1: Yeah, a couple of punches down the ground. Just hasn't quite got his timing, Corb. A very nice straight drive. Travis Head having to do the work. Well, they'd be 85-metre boundaries, wouldn't they? Head straight down the ground. They are. Yeah. That's a long way away.
3: Another healthy crowd in today, despite the fact it's a work day, it's a school day. It's well populated, understandably, in the shady areas out on that eastern side. There's some temporary protection in place. Cummins around the wicket and Tanzan bats it into the gully. And the long levers of Cam Green dives out to his left to retrieve it. And in the Morris Rioli stand where we are, we're in the sun for the first part of the day, but as we saw yesterday, once the sun gets high in the sky and disappears out to the west, the shadows of the grandstand almost reached what would be the 30-yard circle,
1: it
3: don't
1: did,
3: they, by
1: yeah.
3: the end of the day.
1: It's the pick of the spot later on, isn't it?
3: Mm-hmm. It's been Bangladesh's session so far. Lost just the 1 wicket. Tanzan's on 62. He awaits Cummins. He's back in the crease and defending. Out on the leg side and a dot ball. So Chantu on 6. Tanzan Hassan's on 62. 2 for 147 Bangladesh. Trailing the test match by 51 runs. Corbin Middlemass alongside Xavier Doherty. And just repeating the man out, Momenal Huck, who went for 49, caught by Carey off the bowling of Josh Hazlewood. Gab Dobie is going to join us during the lunch break, so looking forward to catching up with him. He is, for people that aren't aware, the chief executive of NT Cricket. But in a previous life, X, what was his role?
1: He was the team manager for the Australian cricket team. What, 2011 through to 2020 at a stab. Gav will fill you in on the details. But a very popular member of the travelling squad, a very hard-working man, and yeah, as you say, in charge up here in the NT now.
3: bit of a feather in his cap to get a test match in this part of the world?
1: Oh, absolutely. This is fantastic. And it's great, isn't it? As you mentioned, Corb, it's very well supported. Mm-hmm. A lot of people thought we might only get 2, maybe 3 days of cricket, but it looks like it's going to go well into that.
3: We've got a bowling change. The Michael Long centre end of the ground, and the right-arm off-spin of Nathan Lyon comes on to bowl to the new bat, Najmal Shantu, who's forward and punches back down the ground for one. And with Long off back, it's an easy single for him. 2 for 148.
1: No one around.

0: On the bat for Nathan, you wouldn't see that very often. Maybe a chance, or maybe it's just an insight into where maybe Nathan Lyon's at the moment. You know, he is settling back into his work. He's human. He spent a lot of time out of the game. He said to his captain, "No, let's just let me settle in. I'll bowl a few balls, feel good about myself, and then we can maybe look at attacking."
1: Lyon on his way in again, bowls to Tanzer, who works the ball off leg stump, just backward a square, and there's no run there.
0: But it is unusual, isn't it, for someone as high a quality as Nathan Lyon and with the record that he's got to start a spell, particularly against the new batter in Shanto, without someone around or in front of his face.
1: Lyon on his way in again, bowls to Tanzer, he's forward and defending out on the offside.
2: Start, guys.
1: Tanzer on 62. Lyon.
2: Oh, nice.
1: In at middle and leg and defended away by Tanzer back down the pitch. And a nice innings so far, hasn't it, from Tanzer to Sain. We're learning more about him in the Test Arena. Just his second Test match. He's played a bunch of white ball cricket. He rocks back here, looks to cut, bobbles up out of the hand of Smith, diving forward at first slip. He had to jump in front of where second slip would be. It took a deflection on the way through, I think off Carey. And then the outstretched left hand of Steve Smith, he needed it to stick, it didn't. And Tanzer Hassan is still there on 62, 2 for 148.
0: Oh, it's a drop twice. Dropped by Carey and then actually bobbled up. It was a big stretch for Smith, but not his toughest chance he's ever had to take.
1: Tanzer Hassan sweeping out to deep square leg for one. So he was dropped on zero, and he's been dropped on 62. And Bangladesh within 50. 49 runs, the deficit. They're 2 for 149. Najmul Shantu is not out on 7, and Tanzer Hassan on 63. So there's a moment that goes begging. In the end, Smith got there earlier than he thought. Came off his wrist, made too much ground. The ball just bobbled up off the forearm of Alex Carey. And Tanzer Hassan survives. 2 for 149, grandstand cricket on ABC Sport. Corbin Middlemass alongside Phil Jakes, who sits back down. There's an opportunity missed.
3: Yes, how costly that one going to be? Tough chance. Never easy, a little bit unsighted. Steve Smith there and came off the forearm of Carey. Diving full length.
1: Cummins hustles in around the wicket. It's short and ducking underneath it. Tanzer Hassan, the man we're speaking of, dropped on 62 in the previous over.
3: They really needed that wicket though, didn't they? It's, this game is on a really fine tightrope, isn't it, for time. They don't want to be giving up too much of a lead in this Test match. Just drop him on 62. Really want that step batsman out.
1: I'm hearing tapping away, Tanzer Hassan, a lefty, looks at Cummins and then just stonewalls the ball out on the offside. Manus Labuschagne bounces up from cover to retrieve it. What do you thought of the way the Aussies have bowled this morning?
3: I don't think they bowled too badly. But, there hasn't been a lot of chances created. Bangladesh have batted very well. There was a little bit of sideways movement early. Webster, that first over, I thought, Jesus. Mm. There's going to be lots happening this morning, but just haven't seen as many chances created as I thought we would have.
1: Tanzer, excuse a drive back down the pitch.
3: Could have been the fact it was a 30-over ball, too. Like, yeah. Starting today, if that ball had been a bit harder and a bit fresher, would it have done more? Created more opportunities, but we've stuck to their guns pretty well. Lead is 49 at the moment from Australia's perspective. I want to try and keep that for as long as possible.
1: Two slips a gully. Crouch down here as Cummins back over the wicket, bowls to Tansert. Shorten again, he rips his neck back.

0: Weaves his hat out of the way, drops at the knees and watches it pass through to Carey. Takes it around waist height behind the stumps. 49 runs, the deficit for Bangladesh, 2 for 149.
1: It's good aggression from Cummins. I think he needs to use that most overs now, I would imagine. Try and mess up the feet of these Bangladeshi batsmen a little bit. Maybe they take on the wrong one. Or maybe just a bit of apprehension with their footwork in the follow-up delivery.
0: It's the 20th over of the day. Cummins to Tansert. There's a backfoot punch, backward a point, runs there. And turning around, Weatherall trying to run it towards the run down towards the short boundary at backward point. Can't get there. Four more. For Tansert Hassan in his second test match. He's 67 not out against this dominant Australian team and the 150 up for Bangladesh. Tourists in control, 2 for 153.
1: That was beautiful timing, wasn't it? Just open the face, use the pace of the ball, right underneath his eyes, let the ball come to him. And really enjoying the pace on the ball, isn't he? Just a tiny bit of width from Cummins, not a whole lot. Pounced all over it.
0: Cummins back around the wicket. Bowls to Shantu, who works the ball off leg stump. Back to the square leg umpire for a single. So five off the over, all off Tansert's bat, and he's protecting the fresh batsman for now. Single again off the last ball of the over, moves to 68. Shantu's on 7, 2 for 154 Bangladesh. In response to Australia's 198, so 44 runs behind. In the test match, the only man out today is Momenul Haque, who went for 49, caught by the keeper Carey off the bowling of Josh Hazlewood. It's on Tansert Hassan, by the way. I mentioned his little about his backstory earlier. He's in really good form in ODI cricket. We talked a bit yesterday about, you know, if you play at international level, even if it's in a different format, how that can transfer across various formats of the game. So if you look at his ODI numbers this year, he's played 12... 50 over games for Bangladesh at international level, 486 runs at 44. He's got six scores over 50. It's Tansert's forward here and defending back down the pitch to Nathan Lyon, new over starting from the northern end. He got 100 against Pakistan in March. He got 94 in his last outing against Zimbabwe in July. So a couple of really nice scores scattered across the year for the 25-year-old lefty. And now we're seeing this in his second test. He's sweeping and gets it past short fine leg. And Travis Head turns and runs it back towards the long boundary. And they are very deep, long pockets here at Morara Oval. Head will pull it up inside the boundary, but they get through for three. So Tansert Hassan moves into the 70s. He's 71 not out, Bangladesh 2 for 157.
1: That was a great shot. Just sweeping length there, Tansert. A little bit straight. He's playing fearless, isn't he, at the moment? Really is. Not reckless, but just really trusting his game.
0: Line around the wicket. Bowls to Shantu, who's forward and defending back down the pitch. Najmul Hussain Shantu, the captain of Bangladesh. Has been since 2023. His record as skipper. Keep in mind, by the way, Bangladesh have, you know, lost more test matches than they've won in the nation's history. 8 wins, 10 losses, 1 draw. He's forward here and defending back down the pitch. So he's only just shy of an even record. Won 5 of his last 8. He's also got 400s away from home. So not a bad record for the Bangladeshi skipper. He's got to deal with Nathan Lyon here. Najmul Shantu is forward and defending back down the pitch. Very watchful as we tick towards the lunch interval. 22 minutes away from that here on day 2.
1: They've played a really sound game plan, haven't they? Against Lyon and left-handers of Bangladesh so far.
0: Lyon tosses one up. Shantu's forward and driving along the ground down to long off for a single. Stark does the fielding there. Calm single. Keeps the new batsman on strike. Shantu's on 8. And Tansert Hassan's not out on 71. 2 for 158 Bangladesh. They trail the test by just 40 runs. Changing comms to take you through to lunch. Ben Cameron's on his way in.
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0: Thank you, Corbin. Bangladesh have won every session of this test so far, Phil Jakes. 4 wickets in the first session, 4 wickets in the second session. Then they only lost one in the third session yesterday, and they've lost one today.
1: Yep, it's been all Bangladesh so far.
0: Shanto on strike. 2 slips in a gully. Pat Cummins running in and bowling to him, and he's leaving a ball wide of the off stump through to Carey. Cummins throws his head back. They're just jacked back a little bit, close to that off stump. 2 for 158.
1: It hasn't been a
2: slightly
1: runaway dominant batting performance from Bangladesh, but they've certainly been solid. They seem to be riding the momentum of this game as it needs to be ran as well. They're respecting the fact that this first session, they knew that it was going to be a bowling friendly session.
0: Cummins from the airport end bowling and wide of the off stump, shouldering arms. Shanto, who's on 8, Tanzit on 71, 2 for 158. Bangladesh 40 runs in arrears. 2 slips in a gully, a point. Quite a whitish mid-off, mid-on, mid-wicket. Just a square leg, just backward of square next to the umpire, Kumar Dharmasena, and then Mitchell Stark down at fine leg.
1: The threat of this bowling of the Australian bowlers was always going to be this first hour or two in this game, and they've respected that format and that time of the game.
0: Cummins around the wicket again. Shanto goes forward and inside edge down towards fine leg. Mitchell Stark just canters in, picks it up off this beautiful surface. Lobs the throw back to Carey. 2 for 159. Tanzit back on strike. Shanto along to 9. Were you out there this morning when the fighter jets flew overhead?
1: No, I must have caught back up.
0: I think you were up here waiting to do the first stint. Gee whiz. The Air Force base up here in Darwin, they've got to get their flying hours up, so they sort of go out at least once a week and
1: had a little look at the cricket on the way through.
0: Tanzit awaiting Cummins. He goes back to defend. Very compact. It's fascinating looking back at this innings now from Tanzit as well. It's hard to call it a drop on Nort because Nathan Lyon didn't get a hand on it, but that stroke was very agricultural.
1: It was, yeah.
0: And he's looked so composed since.
1: Yeah, it was like it woke him up, wasn't it? He was in his own little world at the start. A few nerves flying around. He's been impressive since then. Costly drop.
0: He's looking at Cummins, who's in there bowling and edging towards the gully on the half volley through to Green. Picked it up clean, but on the half volley, Tanzit trying to drive. He gets into a little skip to wake himself back up. So come on, switch on.
1: The Bangladeshis will be absolutely ecstatic with their work this morning. They've really laid a nice foundation for the rest of the day, if they're good enough. They'll have to get themselves back in after the break again. There's always going to be waves where they're not going to score, but if they do their yards in the morning.
0: Tanzit facing up and defending a ball off the top of off. Hammering away at that good line and length, Pat Cummins, but Tanzit up to the challenge here. He's on 71, and already it's his maiden test half century, eyeing a maiden test ton. End of the over, 2 for 159. 39 runs in arrears.
1: It's sort of what I was saying. You do the work in the morning, and it sets you up for the rest of the day. The second session, last session, you keep getting the bowlers to come back into their second, third spells. That's where you reap the rewards. And that was probably what Australia didn't do as well yesterday. They didn't make them come back enough. They pretty much were out come tea when you should be really cashing in on that first day. Let's take it a little bit deeper.
0: Nathan Lyon around the wicket, bowling to the lefty, Shanto, who leans on a ball for defensive away into the covers, which you were relatively critical of with the Aussies, that you felt like they could have done that yesterday, that had they put a little more worth on their wicket, they could have capitalised in the third session, but they're already four down

0: at lunch, and they were 8 down by the time we got to tea.
1: Yeah, and then you're batting with the tail. And you could see Smith was visibly frustrated as well that he had no partners.
0: Pat Pag comes in. Slip in place. Kerry goes down. Lyon bowls, gives it some air, and Shanto, the leading edge. It doesn't balloon back to Lyon, luckily for him.
1: But that's Test match cricket. You've got to understand that there's different phases of the game. Yeah. The first session of a Test match is always bowler time.
0: It feels like
1: the middle session is sort of mixed, and then after tea, it's batter time. You know, and Australia just didn't have the opportunity to...
0: Lyon into a trot, a good length delivery, and Shanto goes forward again.
1: To just take advantage
0: back
1: of that.
0: Down the pitch.
1: They didn't, they didn't do the work to take the advantage of that phase of the game. And I know the game's changed a little bit, and, you know, there's always, we want to take the game on is the philosophy, but you've got to understand the wicket and the conditions as well.
0: Lyon bowling, and not a good length, and Shanto goes forward to defend once more. So Lyon just finding his groove here, landing it on a handkerchief at the moment.
1: And the wicket does change and get better as well, Ben. That's the thing. Like, you get a bit of sun on it, especially in this sort of climate, and it flattens out, and we've seen it today.
0: Lyon unfurls again. Gives it some air, a fuller delivery, and Shanto driving back down the ground all the way along the carpet. There's pop black surface, 2 for 160. Shanto into double figures on 10. Bangladesh 38 runs behind on the first innings.
2: Come on, boys.
1: It's a bit of a dirty word, isn't it, to absorb pressure these days in Test match cricket, isn't it?
0: Tanzer facing up the line, still around the wicket. And he just leans on a full and straight delivery from Lyon. Doesn't quite get as far forward as Shanto there, Tanzer, but keeps it out, 2 for 160. Bangladesh trail by 38 runs.
1: I've got a question for you, Ben.
0: What is it?
1: New ball.
0: Yep.
1: Bowler's got it in their hand.
0: Yep.
1: What's their job?
0: Take wickets, I would say.
1: Exactly. So if you're leaving the ball outside off stump, is that a positive move in the first hour of a game?
0: Absolutely it is.
1: Because it makes them come straighter to you. It makes them bowl fuller to you. And then your opportunities to score are easier. And I think that's where the modern game, I think, is missing the trick at the minute, domestically and in international cricket. You've got to understand that there's two sides to it. It's not just you. Your job is to score runs as a batter, but if they're not bowling where you want them to bowl, why would you come to them and play someone else's strength? Wait for them to bowl your strength.
0: Can't score runs from the pavilion. I love talking to you about this, Phil Jacks, because
1: that was my dad's favourite quote. My dad used to say, can't score runs sitting on the pond.
0: Cameron Green into the attack. He's coming around the wicket, bowling to Shanto, who's forcing off the back foot. A cut into the covers, fielded by Head, knocked on from him, but no thought of a single. It just feels like that was clearly the way you played, but there's a refusal to do it at the moment.
1: And I used to like to take the game on as much as anyone. I was an aggressive player, but you've got to do it into your strengths and to the conditions of the wicket. And if you're not playing to your strengths, and you're playing to someone else's strengths, and you're coming to the bowler, you're playing into their hands. And that's what Test match cricket's about. It's about that arm wrestle. It's about playing the way you want to play and making them bowl to you.
0: 2 metre tall Cameron Green in and bowling, and Shanto leaving a ball wide of the off stump. Good carry through to Kerry again on about a fifth stump line there, and Shanto happy to let it pass, 2 for 160.
1: And that's why, for me, I wasn't overly critical of Manus of Australia being 1 for 20 because he wanted them to bowl straight to him.
0: I thought that was fascinating when he spoke about that this morning, and when he was successful in averaging 60 early in his career,
1: he did that all the time.
0: Right, yeah.
1: All the time.
0: Whereas now we're critical
1: of it. Come straight to him. Now they just stay there because they know he's going to come to him eventually because he isn't being as patient as he has been, and they're prepared to stay there for a little bit longer going, well, we know that he's going to have a nibble at some point.
0: Green to Shanto, a short ball pulling it away. Shanto, forward of square. Nathan Lyon has work to do in the deep. He comes across, runs it in. And two more for Najmal Hussain Shanto, the Bangladesh captain. 2 for 162. Nathan Lyon getting a warm reception from the grandstand here, the Morris Rioli grandstand. In control of that stroke though, Shanto.
1: Great shot. But what you would have seen with Manus as well, he wouldn't be happy just leaving the ball out there. He would move around his crease a little bit. He'd walk into line, which we're sort of happy just to leave a little bit as well.
0: Green bowls, a full delivery, driving Shanto, a loud call of no. Down to Cummins at mid-off.

But Test cricket is that it is that cat and mouse game. It's about making the bowler bowl where you want them to bowl, and being prepared to.

0: Save your legs. Najmal Hussain Shanto with exquisite timing. And he moves along to 16, 2 for 166. And this is a man who said that he expected his bowlers to give Australia a tough time, and he's hopeful that our competitive nature will earn us another invite, or they might just be doing that at the moment.
1: That was a beautiful shot, wasn't it? Just over pitching Cameron Green. Nice, full, flowing face of the bat. Transferred his weight into the ball beautifully. Just, again, really nice timing. Almost bowling green of an outfield.
0: Green bounds in, bowls to Shanto, who's pulling forward of square with beautiful timing. And Shanto is having no difficulties out there at the moment. He is along to 20, 2 for 170. Bangladesh are only 28 runs behind. And Pat Cummins has a few questions to work through.
1: A few questions indeed. He said, Cameron Green, you can bowl at both ends if you like. I am climbing in. He dropped into a pull shot, full-blooded, and hit it about 30 metres in front of square, if you don't mind. Great cricket shot from Shanto.
0: What about over pitches? Drives him down the ground beautifully. Bowls a short ball, pulls it in front of square. Just beautiful batting from Najmal Hussain Shanto.
1: 10 runs off the over. Very productive one for Bangladesh. And they are really flexing their muscles here, aren't they?
0: Closing in on the luncheon interval. Tanzer on strike on 71, line bowls, and Tanzer goes back, turns it away to the onside. Onto a quickly Jake Weatherald. Saw his dad Robbie at breakfast this morning. Came over and said g'day to Diz. We interviewed him in...
1: Big week for Jake.
0: Yeah, we interviewed him in Perth last year when Jake made his test debut. Line around the wicket, bowling to Tanzer, who turns it very fine. And this will be runs again. They scurry down the wicket and come back for a second. 2 for 172, Tanzer on 73. When does it become troublesome for the Aussies here, Jakesy?
1: About half an hour ago. They would have wanted 3 or 4 wickets this morning, and they've only got one.
0: Carey goes down, Tanzer goes forward and punches a drive, cut off by Marnus, and that short extra cover.
1: If Bangladesh start well after lunch and they don't lose a wicket in the first half an hour, they'll be panic stations in the Australian change rooms. They'll be really, really nervous.
0: Line bowling again, Tanzer sweeping up-ish, but it will bounce into the deep and fielded out there by Josh Hazlewood. So one more for Tanzer.
1: The reality is they're going to have the best of the conditions, Australia, and the wicket will probably deteriorate fourth innings of the game. So how they bat is going to be the crucial bit. But they don't want to be giving up 100-150-run lead.
0: Not with the way they're batting.
1: Either. No. They need all the runs they can get. And that means that you're going to have to score 450, 500.
0: Line bowling to Shanto, who does get well forward and plays with the full face of the bat and middles it. Just smooth in the way just got forward again there. Najmal Hussain Shanto. No jerky movements. They take the bat pad and put him at silly mid off. Line bowls again, gives it some air, and Shanto whips it off middle stump. They set off for a single and get through. Cummins firing at the non-striker's end. Backed up by Labuschagne. 2 for 174. Shanto onto 21.
1: 450, 500 runs seems a long way away, doesn't it, for Australia at the moment? The way they've batted over the last couple of seasons.
0: Yeah.
1: There's a few guys in that batting lineup under a lot of pressure. They're going to need to step up.
0: What?
1: That pressure is now falling on this Australian bowling lineup to make sure that doesn't happen.
0: Which is what has happened for maybe the last 24 months, maybe longer than that even.
1: They've got them out of a lot of situations, yeah, haven't they, with their world-class bowling attack.
0: We spoke about Nathan Lyon saying what he thought without saying what he thought of the Aussie batting performance.
1: He didn't like my question very much, did he, Ben?
0: Thought it was a good question, though. Got the answer. A floating first slip, a gully and a spread field.

0: Marine around the wicket to Shanto, who's mistiming a drive. Now to mid-off. So that floating first slip, a gully, deep backward point, short extra cover, mid-off, mid-on, a mid-wicket, a deep square leg and also a fine leg. Interesting here, umpire Richard Illingworth just having a chat to Pat Cummins. Not sure what it's about or whether it's amicable or if there's some matter of issue. Still chatting though. Cummins has returned to mid-off. Green bounding in, bowling now, and Shanto driving a square drive, digging out a very full delivery. A deep backward point. Runs around to a deep point position to field and returns on the throw. Weatherald, 2 for 175. Bangladesh, just 23 runs in arrears.
1: He's just been a little bit full or a little bit short, hasn't he, Green? He hasn't, hasn't been enough balls in that in-between area. Challenging that front foot defence. It's been either short enough to pull or short or full enough to drive.
0: Spoken about that, the Tigers, good form coming in, having won six of their last 10 test matches, including that series against Pakistan. Green around the wicket again, bowling to Tansit. Full delivery on the off stump and chunks it out towards mid-on.
1: Four test wins in a row, wasn't it?
0: Yeah.
1: Prior to the Zimbabwe.
2: I'm in.
0: So,
1: and then lost to Zimbabwe over there and then came over here and lost to a CA11, which was, you wouldn't say it was full, like a full strength Australia A team, was it? It was a lot of fringe state players, a couple of season pros in there as well.
0: Maybe it got it out of their system though.
1: Yeah.
0: That's what those games are for, and
1: get a
0: maybe
1: exposure
0: well
1: on the conditions. And
0: yeah.
1: Lowered the expectation as well and snuck under the radar a little bit.
0: Tansit picks up his bat as Green approaches and bowls, bangs it in and through to Kerry it goes. Yeah, you bang on there, Jakesy, as per usual. I'd love to maybe hear from Dizzy about it as we move into the afternoon session as well, but I just feel like Cameron Green's either been not quite nose or toes, but he hasn't quite hit that good length very often here today, has he?
1: No, it's been a lot through that kind of chest high or belly button height and a long half volley. Not enough top of the stumps of mine. And when you're bowling in this phase of the game, you've really got to be hammering that area for as much as you can.
0: Green into Tansit. Full face to the bat, defending a ball on the off stump. Coming up at lunch, Gav Dovey is going to join us, the former team manager for the Australian cricket team. We'll get some tales of that team. Also the CEO of Cricket NT, and chat to him about more cricket up here and how they can produce more homegrown players like Jake Weatherald. Plus, we relive the 201 not out at Chattergram. So Jason Gillespie will regale you in this story of his 201 not out. The Aussies might need him in the second innings.
1: He brought his pads with him on the plane yesterday. He's ready to go.
0: Green to Tansit, edging in into the gully on the bounce, knocked away by Webster. The end of the green over. Got some numbers from Rick Finlay as well. The batting average at Chattergram was 33.6 at all other venues in the same time. It was just 30. So clearly a flatty. Always say that in front of Diz though.
1: Dizzy always says it's a minefield. It was a minefield.
0: End of the green over, 2 for 175. What's often forgotten is you got out early on in that innings, didn't you?
1: I'm not going to lie, Ben. It was the flattest wicket of all time. And I walked off. I walked off saying I've just thrown away 200 of the best right there. At least 200 runs left out there.
0: And Dizzy came along and just hoovered them up.
1: And Dizzy,
0: he said, I'll have them.
1: And then I watched Dizzy bat for 2 days.
0: More conversations ongoing here between the Aussies and the umpires. So Kumar Dharmasena has the rings out. He's trying to see if the ball will pass through it. So I'm assuming this is what the conversation was last over between Pat Cummins and Richard Illingworth. And the ball is not going through. So the Aussies, maybe with a lack of areas to lay blame, are going to point it at the ball and say it's not giving us enough.

0: Might have just lost its shape here, so we're waiting for the box.
1: Has anyone found the 2010 Ashes box
0: yet? Yeah. Whether they get a
1: 205, was it 205 of the Ashes? And they had the old yep. Duke balls. Was
0: yeah, that came out and it looked cherry red and brand new. So we'll get a ball change here. The Aussies just having a little bit of a conference.
1: Let's hope the umpire's got his sunglasses on and doesn't realise that there's print on the ball, that the new ball that's coming out.
0: Yeah.
1: They need something with a bit of shine. They need something to happen.
0: Well, that's
1: Australian team.
0: So the Aussies will be hoping for. They've opened up the magic box. I'm looking at Kumar Dalmasina and Richard Ellingworth just inspecting the balls.
1: Something a good 10 look. Overs old would be perfect, Ben.
0: Having a look at the ball on the monitor that is about to go back in and what they're going to replace it with. Well, the ball they've just put back in looked a little bit better than the ball they've plucked out, I think. So I'm not sure the Aussies are getting a better option. Well, we'll see whether it comes with a change of luck.
1: Well, the new one's going through the hoop. That's a start. Yep. We'll see. Evan.
0: One more over before lunch. And Bangladesh, it has to be said, I mean, even if they were to lose a wicket here, you've got to give them the first four sessions of this test match, which is just remarkable. We weren't expecting that.
1: Very, very solid work from this Bangladeshi team today.
0: We're ready to go again. Nathan Lyon bowling. Shanto driving forcefully back down the ground at work for Mitchell Stark. Coming around from a deep bit off position. He won't get there. Four more. Shanto driving beautifully back down the ground off the spin of Nathan Lyon. Two for 179 Bangladesh. Closing in on Australia's first innings total of 198.
2: Come on.
1: Just a little shuffle down, shimmy down the wicket from Shanto. Back past the stumps, great shot.
0: Lyon bowls again and Shanto gets an inside edge. It squirts away down towards fine leg. Another couple for the Tigers. Two for 181. Worth noting, if you weren't listening to us yesterday, 198, the lowest ever score by an Australian team against Bangladesh. And as Alex Malcolm wrote about last night, there is a little bit of a pattern developing when Australia come off a long break. Their first innings of their first test isn't a big score. Shanto facing Lyon, a good length delivery, very wide of the off stump and allowed to pass.
2: Nice, guys.
0: Just a little bit of turn there for Nathan Lyon.
1: Oh, I just caught the edge of that footmark outside off stump. Turn from Lyon.
0: Carey goes down. Shanto awaits. Quicker, flatter delivery, closer to the off stump, and Shanto content to leave again.
3: About that, filthy.
0: So Nathan Lyon just trying to work over Najmal Hussain Shanto. Slower with more flight, wider of the off stump, a little bit flatter and quicker and closer. Bowling again, more air this time, straighter
2: shade,
0: and Shanto.
2: Lovely shade, guys.
0: Leaning on a forward defence, back down the pitch to Lyon.
2: Beautiful.
1: Get rid of that, Gary. Lyon would love a wicket here on the break.
0: Last ball before the luncheon interval. Lyon trots in, bowls, and Shanto very watchful. A good stretch on the forward defensive. And Shanto turns and walks off. With spirit, with vigour, and that is the way that Bangladesh have played in this opening session of the second day. They have won all four of the sessions played in this match. They trail by 17 runs, two for 181. Shanto on 28 not out, and Tanzit, his maiden test half century, he is 74 not out. Phil Jakes, a quick wrap before we get into grandstand at lunch.
1: Yeah, big session tick again for Bangladesh. All over Australia, really. 4-0, as you said. Some really solid batting early on. They respected this Australian bowling lineup. They knew that there was a threat there in that first hour of this game. They earned the right in the second hour and really were the dominant side in that second hour of that first session, and really solid session from Bangladesh.
0: So

0: Lunch on day two and a warm Morara, and it is Bangladesh who are in control. Shanto 28, Tanzan 74, 2 for 181, trailing by 17. Coming up next, Grandstand at Lunch with Corbin Middlemass, Gav Dovey, his special guest.
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2: It is lunch on day two. And the story of the match is still the same. It is Bangladesh, the tourist, the plucky underdog who is on top against the all-conquering Australian team. 2 for 181 the score at lunch on the second day. And Tanzan Hassan, in just his second test match, celebrates a special milestone.
0: Hazelwood goes in, bowls, and Tanzan just dabs it away towards the deep point. They set off for a single, and he'll get down the other end. And Tanzan brings up a maiden test half century. What a moment for the 25-year-old.
2: He didn't stop there, by the way, so reached 50, kept on going. He's still there at lunch.
4: Webster bowls down the pitch. He has a crack and hits it over mid-off. Bingo, bango, bongo. Six. He's hit it all the way.
2: That is Jim Maxwell, of course, the voice of the dry season, as we've dubbed him, ordinarily the voice of summer, with us here on ABC Sport. Tanzan Hassan, 74 not. Najmal Chanto is there on 28. The deficit just 17. This is Grandstand at Lunch. Great to have you with us on ABC Sport. Bangladesh 2 for 181. Mominal Haque, the only man out. He went for 49. He nicked through to carry off the bowling of Hazelwood on the precipice of his half century. My name's Corbin Middlemass. This is Grandstand at Lunch. Jason Gillespie's alongside me. Hello, Diz.
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2: Xavier Doherty, headset on. Hello, X.
8: Corby. Nice to see you again.
2: Room and hang time there. The reason we've got you both with us during the lunch break is because we've got a very special guest, who you know well. His name is Gavin Dovey. He's the chief executive of Northern Territory Cricket, but in another life, he was the former team manager of the Australian cricket team. Gav, appreciate your time.
9: Yeah, thanks for having me.
2: This must be a feather in your cap. You're the chief executive of NT Cricket, and for the first time in over two decades, there's a test match in your own backyard.
9: Yeah, it's pinch-yourself stuff. And I was just saying to a few people there this afternoon, like, it's, you know, I've been lucky to be involved with a lot of very cool things in my last job with the Aussie boys, but this is, yeah, one of the best things I've been part of.
2: So I saw, grew up in Sydney. But how on earth do you go from being the team manager of the Australian cricket team to end up in Darwin as the chief executive of NT Cricket? What does that career path look like?
9: Yeah, I was just joking with Doe. I married an English girl. I was just saying, I'm sure she always dreamed of living in Darwin. But it's an amazing place, and I've been here nearly 4 years, and I'm just so passionate about it, and so passionate about bringing international cricket back here to the territory.
2: Did you need much convincing when someone said, "Hey, there's this job going, and would you be interested?"
9: No, not at all. To be honest, we were living in the UK at the time, and we love warm weather, and I know Joel Morrison, my predecessor, pretty well, and he sort of sold it, and you know, one thing turned into another, and here we are, and yeah, some amazing things happening up here with cricket, which is really exciting.
7: So, Gav, what have been some of the challenges that you've found in the time here at NT Cricket?
9: Well, I think when I arrived, it was trying to work out why has it been two decades since we've had international cricket. That was the thing I couldn't wrap my head around. And you've spent a lot of time here. And anyone that comes, you know, you very quickly realise you've got 4 or 5 months of the year where you've got the best cricket conditions, I think, in the country. You know, you've got blue sky, you've got cool breeze, and you immediately remove the biggest variable around rain and weather. So we think we've got a huge opportunity, and so yeah, a lot of hard work's gone into getting it back, and we think we've got a great product on display.
7: And do you think there's a real chance with your conversation with Cricket Australia that potentially we can see cricket every year in Darwin?
9: That's the goal. That's what I'm after. You know, we had the first ever men's T20s played here last year against South Africa, sell-out crowds. They were hugely successful. And then obviously we've got a great test on display, and we've got some one-day cricket next year against the Kiwis, which is, you know, really exciting. So that sort of three-year sort of, I guess, example of what winter cricket could look like, we think there's a compelling case there.
2: So my understanding was they were going to be T20s. Was that the original part of the contract? They're going to be ODIs now?
9: Yeah, I think so. I mean, that's my understanding, is it's white ball in some way, shape or form, and the FTP gets sort of tweaked and tinkered with, but we think there'll be some white ball up here. I think there'll be one days, and that's really exciting. And look, there's a huge sort of window of opportunity at a sort of really interesting time with

0: cricket, and we just think there's a great asset here that can benefit Australian cricket. And we've got more and more, which Dizzy knows, we've got more and more teams out of the subcontinent trying to come here and play also in this window. So we've seen Pakistan and Nepal and Bangladesh. We've got New Zealand coming. We've got some private franchises playing here now in August. The Kingsmen were here last year. They're coming again. So, again, we think we've got a great asset.
1: How's the shape of junior development up here, Gav? I know there was some talk during a few months ago about Tassie and the NT and just forming like an allies team, which sort of, I know it disgruntled quite a few people down in Tassie. But to be honest, we're not producing players that are going on. How is it happening up here?
0: Yeah, I mean, that stuff takes time, I think, to get your pathways right and to have the right coaching and the right facilities and get all those sort of things right. But we're certainly building a bigger and bigger base at the grassroots level. We've got more boys and girls playing the game than ever before. We know we're trying to get more First Nations boys and girls playing cricket and getting an opportunity to engage with the sport. So that's the sort of key focus area. And then we are trying to work out, how do we produce more talent? Because there was a little golden generation. Jake's part of it. Tommy Andrews, Darcy Short, Kane Richardson, all at different points in time, came through the territory system. So we are focused on trying to make sure that we start producing more talent. And, even the female space, a young girl that played for the NT in the under-16s nationals was the leading wicket taker. So we know the talent's there, but we need to make sure that they're coming through a little bit more regularly than they have been.
2: I'm glad you mentioned the First Nations aspect of it. I mean, obviously there's a higher First Nations population in the Northern Territory than there is elsewhere. How do you go about doing that and connecting cricket to First Nations people in particular? And it is something that really the game has struggled with broadly across the country. And as you said, I imagine it'll be ever present for the NT.
0: Yeah, I mean, I think for us, alongside winter cricket, being able to demonstrate that cricket is a sport for all Australians and First Nations Australians is another key part of the role we think we can play for Australian cricket. As you touched on, 30% of the community here are First Nations, so it's not a minority population like it might be in some other parts of the country. But you need to invest in it. It takes investment. And so the Northern Territory government's been fantastic and they've given us some funding that's allowing us to employ people directly to drive better participation outcomes in that space. So we now, I think, probably the only state and territory that has two people directly employed to drive into cricket outcomes, but you've got to, you've got to build this over a really consistent period of time. In the same way that you see trying to establish footy in the northern states or rugby league in the southern states, it takes a really long time if you want to have genuine sustainable outcomes. But we're really focused on trying to do that because we think it's really important.
2: Gav Dovey with us, the chief executive of NT Cricket, during the lunch break here on day two with Bangladesh, 2 for 181. They lost only one wicket in the morning session, trailing the test match by just 17. Grandstand cricket on ABC Sport. Gav, obviously your previous role as the team manager of the Australian cricket team, would love to relive some stories with you. You were there during a fascinating time. How do you reflect on, I guess, your time with the Australian cricket team? And if someone was to say to you, hey, what's the role of the team manager like, what would you tell them?
0: God, that's a tough question to answer. I've got Doe to my right and Dizzy who I sort of spend some time with. But look, from my perspective, is like many Australians, you grow up sort of, it'd be a dream, wouldn't it, to be part of the Australian cricket team. These two boys next to me have obviously done it. And when you realise pretty quickly, like I did, that you've got no chance of doing that, getting as close as possible and being able to sort of travel around with the Aussie team and try and play a very, very small role in supporting the team. It was a dream job for me, 11 years, and met a lot of great people and saw a lot of great parts of the world, and it was fantastic.
2: So what kind of things would you be doing as the, I imagine lots of logistics and bits and pieces as the team manager of the side?
0: Yeah, well, to be honest, I it often would be shaped by who's the captain and who's the head coach, So I was lucky, I worked with a few different coaches, from Vinny to Mickey Arthur, Boof, JL, and then just finished as he did. Michael Clark, Steve Smith, Tim Payne, George Bailey, lots of different captains. So, they're all rightfully, they're driving the ship, and you just try and work out, okay, what's your role and what do they see as your role? So it would change from time to time, but you just try and complement their skills, a lot of operations, a lot of logistics, a lot of problem solving, a lot of stakeholder management, and you can, you know, you can go from a bomb going off in Hyderabad, and how do you work with a high commission and a group of people that want to know what are we doing and how are we doing it, through to trying to work out, you know, where Mitch Marsh's shoes are. So it's a very broad spectrum, but you know, that's what I loved about it. It was super diverse and. Yeah.

0: you try and be a bridge between a big beast of a organisation and commercial operation with lots of different stakeholders who want something of the boys, and then try and make sure that everyone within the team, whether they're players or staff or whomever, feel like it's a good environment and they've got what they need to go and perform.
1: Now, Gav, when you started, you took... You're filling some big shoes. The great Steve Bernard, you know, Brute's a great man, and but the way he went about it was old school and archaic in some people's views. Was that a challenge to sort of shift the view on the players and the role of the team manager, I guess?
0: Yeah, it was. And before I took the role, I was doing the same role for the England rugby team. So I was sort of managing the England rugby team as an Australian. But when I saw this role, I thought, wow, that'd be a boyhood dream. And I came down, I remember I met Vinny, Punner, Pup and Watto as sort of the leaders at the time, end of 2010. But by the time I'd come back from London, we'd lost the Ashes and the Argus review was happening. It was a huge amount of change. But I was 29, 30 years of age, and I was replacing a guy who was 60 with a hell of a lot of experience, a lot of wisdom. I went about it slightly differently, probably made a lot of mistakes. I'm sure I upset a lot of people. Tried to bring, I guess, a little bit maybe more of a more contemporary sort of feel to it coming from a big footy code. Wouldn't change a thing. Very, very grateful and very lucky. The game's been super good to me.
2: What's the best thing about your time as a team manager? Is there a victory in particular, or perhaps something that you thought you'd never end up doing and because of cricket... You ended up there?
3: Yeah, or a favourite tour, favourite place to tour, maybe?
0: Oh, it's a good question. I mean, one of the memories with sitting next to Doe here was drinking in a rooftop bar with George Bailey and Doe after the 2015 World Cup. I think there's a few substitute bibs getting along. And I think they probably still claim they got us home in that World Cup. When did the energy come from that group? But it's really, really hard to say. You're just part of, World Cups and Ashes and, tours to India. I miss. I was chatting to that to a few of the guys yesterday, see some incredible places, incredible people, but the Ashes were always, I think, pretty special, just because you grow up hating the Poms, and I think that 2019 Ashes World Cup period was pretty special, making a semi of a World Cup, and then being able to retain the Ashes was pretty special.
2: Gav, really appreciate your time. Thanks for dropping by. All the best with your role in NT cricket, and hopefully we're here next year and the year after that. Appreciate your time.
3: And thanks for the cold drinks from the fridge too for the ABC boys. So thanks for that, Gav.
0: Pleasure. I haven't lost my manager touch there. Yeah. So anything you need, boys, let me know.
2: Big shout out on that front. Thanks to Gavin Dovey, the chief executive at NT Cricket, with us during the lunch break here at Morara Oval in Darwin. Just repeating that lunchtime score, 2 for 181. Bangladesh, they trail the test match by only 17 runs. Shanto not out on 28, or Shanto not out on 28, and Tanzeet Hassan is not out on 74. Just state of play quickly. Diz, what do you make of that morning session?
3: Oh, it was all Bangladeshes. Australia needed to come out pretty hard and look to impact with wickets. I felt they maybe just slightly got their plans wrong at times. They looked to bowl back of a length and some short stuff, and the Bangladesh batters were well and truly up to the task to keep the score not only ticking over but also preserve their wickets. To lose just the one wicket, Australia would be disappointed they didn't impact more. Conversely, the Bangladeshis will be delighted with that session.
2: X?
1: Yeah, well, when's the turn of fortune going to come? I think we sat through 6.5 hours of cricket yesterday and just thought at some stage Australia are going to turn this around. And then we said again this morning, at some stage Australia are going to turn this around. 2 hours into today's play, they fought hard, Australia. There was not a lot wrong with the way they went about it. Steve Smith dropped that chance at slip, which you don't see that very often. So that's again just a little bit of rustiness coming to the fore. But they've been okay, but they've just, they cost themselves yesterday, and it's actually looking like a long way back now.
3: Absolutely, Don. Do you think, guys, that maybe just the whole rhetoric, all the commentary around this Bangladesh side having played the CA11, getting bowled out in their second innings for 54, has kind of just bred, not necessarily within the Australian side, but just the general public and the media that, this is going to be a bit of a pushover for the Aussies?
1: Mm. Well, it was bad for publicity, wasn't it, that CA game? Because if they'd come in fresh off, I know they got beaten by Zimbabwe, but prior to that,
3: they beat Pakistan.
1: And Ireland, I think, maybe their two tests before that. Yep. So they're actually tracking okay.
3: Yeah.
1: But they rock up to Australian shores. Australia send out, again, 11 guys who haven't been playing a lot of cricket, so they're fresh off a winter. Well,

0: and they get bundled.
1: Also at a venue, by the way, that they don't always play at. So it's not as if Australia's got a lot of experience here. I think it'd be different if all of a sudden, you know, we had Bangladesh for four test matches and they're playing, or five test matches and they're playing at, you know, the usual test venues during a summer where Australia have dominated oppositions for so many years. I mean, how many times have we built up, the Kiwis are coming, it's going to be a great competitive series, and the Australians whitewash them, and there's lots of other touring teams that have fallen for that. But maybe just the extra variables has made this far more of a competitive outing than what we thought it would be. Just a couple of other issues that are going on in cricket during the lunch break here on day two. I'm just repeating that lunchtime score. So 181 on the board, 2 wickets down Bangladesh. They trail the test by only 17. Eight of the last 10 matches where test matches Bangladesh have played, they've actually batted first. So only twice in their last 10 matches they've been in the field to open a match. They won both of those. So we'll win against both Zimbabwe and Ireland in a similar position they find themselves in now. Tom Morris had a story yesterday on Channel 7, which for us, huge followers of Shield cricket, I found was interesting and probably relates to you a bit, X, as a match referee as you are nowadays. Tom reported they are changing the session times in Shield cricket this year. So the first session is going to be 2 hours long.
2: Yep.
1: The second session is going to be 2 hours and 15 minutes. And then the final session is slated to be 1 hour and 45. Now, there's also the extra half an hour option that would make that also a 2 hour and 15 minute final session. But the general premise or the theory for this is that the easiest time to bat is in the middle of the day. Teams and players in particular are short on runs. The top 10 in the run scorers list last year in Shield cricket, the best average was 37. So as a chance to give batsmen the more chance to bat in the best part of the day before the light fades and so on and so forth. And he also reported that curators have been told to err on the side of the batters. So if the curator's tossing up whether it should be 5 mil or 7 mil, essentially, give the benefit of the doubt to the batsmen for this year's Shield season. What do we make of that intervention?
0: Well, it's interesting, isn't it? I think it's Cricket Australia. They're just trying to find ways to lengthen the depth of the batting stocks, but also to make life a little harder for seamers. You know, I don't know about you, Diz, but I turn up to a Shield game and I see something that you can't tell the pitch to the outfield, and I just think, oh, you know, and that's the spinner's point of view. It's like, oh, well, this is going to be tough work for the batters and spinners. So it's actually just trying to get that balance back between bat and ball. You know, the session times is probably not something I'd really thought of. You know, adding some extra time in that middle session when arguably that is the best time to bat. And then again, the instruction to the curators to sort of just to cut a little bit more grass off, you know, to make games go late into, you know, if we see a few more draws, maybe we see a few more draws. That will be the flow on. You know, we won't see, so many results. But, I think that's a good result for the whole of Australian cricket.
2: Well, there's something similar that happens in county cricket. And it's the middle session tends to be longer. So what they do, rather than actually put a time on it, like Cricket Australia put 2 hours and 15 minutes. So in county cricket, you play your first session, you bowl 30 overs. The second session doesn't finish until there's 32 overs left in the day's play. And then you take tea. And I actually quite like, so that could be a 2.5 hour session. Mm. So it actually incentivizes the bowling side to get through their overs as well. So whether that is bring your spinners on or whatnot, or hustle a bit more.
3: Yeah.
2: But that session could go 2 hours 20, 2.5 hours. And then once 32 overs are left in the day's play, umpires call tea, and then 20 minute tea break. And so whatever time that is, and then they do the final session and you finish when the 32 overs are done. For me, I think that's a simpler system, and it works really well in county cricket.
0: I was going to ask, how has it worked? Has the game changed much? Has there been any trends?
2: It's been entrenched in county cricket for long, even back when I was playing cricket. Okay. And what it did, you got through your overs, and spinners definitely bowled in middle sessions regularly. Like you never went into a county game without a spinner because you made sure that you get through your overs.
1: I guess the counterpoint would be, is that producing the best test cricketers? Which, again, is the whole premise, essentially, of the Sheffield Shield.
2: So, well, this is my take on test cricket. You've got to play... Part of the parameters of test cricket is playing within the laws, playing within the playing conditions. The playing conditions state you must bowl 90 overs in a day. So, for my opinion on test cricket is it's called a test for a reason. It tests you physically, it tests you tactically, strategically. And part of that tactics and strategy is being able to complete 90 overs in a day. So I don't buy all this nonsense that I hear from modern players that, oh, the surface doesn't suggest that we play a spinner. No. But the playing conditions state you have to bowl 90 overs. So you've got to find a way to get 90 overs in. So if that means on a surface, you've got to play a spinner, and he might

0: have to fulfil a different role, then so be it, because the playing conditions dictate that you've got to bowl 90 overs.
1: Yeah.
0: So,
1: but if the ICC aren't going to enforce that...
0: Well, that's the issue. The ICC don't enforce it, and we see teams getting away with murder in terms of over rates. I mean, yesterday was ordinary. There was, 77 overs bowled, and that included the extra 30 minutes. Yeah. So 6.5 hours, and they're still 13 behind after 6.5 hours. It's unacceptable. It just isn't good enough.
1: This stuff works in cycles all the time, doesn't it? Where it feels like in Shield cricket, we go through a stage of, batathons and guys put up big gaudy numbers. Then all of a sudden we say, hey, we've got too many draws, we're not getting enough results. They spice up the pitches a bit, and all of a sudden they're trying to get the balance right. It does feel like we've overcorrected, though, hasn't it?
2: It certainly does. Yeah, it certainly does. It's too bowler-friendly, too fast bowler-friendly. You know, it's not great for fast bowlers. You know, they're racking up some amazing numbers, but is that preparing them for Test cricket as well? You know, they're going to come out here and play on this surface. And it's like, right, I've got to work pretty hard. I've got to nag away, and I've got to go to England. I don't have it all my own way all the time. So... Oh, and that's also the beauty, Corb, of having, such a strong first-class system is, you can sort of start to jig the rules and play around with, tiny bits and sort of just sort of dictate, where we need to go as far as developing what we need.
1: Mm. Just picking up on what you said about the Tasmania-Northern Territory link, can you tell us a bit more about that?
2: Did you guys hear about that? So that certainly ruffled a few feathers in Tassie, that Cricket Australia, I think on the back of Tasmania and the ACT and Northern Territory not producing as many representative players over the last few years, and certainly they're not winning games. Like Tasmania, their record over the last few years in the 19s championships and 17s has been poor and uncompetitive almost. So I think the idea was to sort of form an allies team, so those Northern Territory ACT. It's been knocked on the head, by the way. Right, so okay. I don't think they are going down that path, but certainly there was talk of aligning those three teams. They play a mini carnival. They come up with the best 11 players, and then they go and play as an allies at the national carnival, which they still get their opportunity to represent the NT or the ACT or Tasmania, but then not at a national level. But again, if it's not good for anyone if we're sending these junior teams and spending a hell of a amount of money to send them away and they're not competitive. So yeah, what the answer is, I don't know, but I'm glad that it's been knocked back, but it's sort of a warning shot to those associations that we need to start finding players and putting together teams that are competitive and making these national championships worthwhile for everyone.
0: But though, isn't it in part population basis? There's between Tasmania, the ACT, Northern Territory, that wouldn't add up to the Melbourne metro area.
2: No, of course. There's always going to be that imbalance. I don't think anyone's expecting, the NT to come out and all of a sudden win a championship. And I don't know, over the last few years, I don't know if it still happens, that there are top-up players from New South Wales or New South Wales country
0: top up
2: at the NT, and they take up three or four spots on there. But I think it's a good warning shot to those teams and those states that's like, right, you've got to... We're investing a lot of money to sort of develop some players out of your area, and we're not seeing the results at the minute. So, we'll see where that one ends up. It's not going through just at the minute, but I'm sure there were some feathers ruffled in those parts.
1: Also, Tasmania and South Australia also in recent times have been almost like pseudo allies options for people in recent years, haven't they? Where we see players regularly move states, and I'm not sure we necessarily need to change the names of any of our Shield teams or anything like that to have one represented, whereas it does give players an outport or an option to go and play somewhere else in the less populous states.
2: Well, it's worked well for Tasmania, and it's usually a pretty good result. If we've got 50-50 of homegrown Tasmanians and some imports and guys who move their whole life and come down and really establish themselves, it works pretty well. When it starts to tick too far with interstate players, it's not a good result for anyone, really.
1: Good hit out. Thank you, X.
2: No worries. We'll see you later on.
1: You're not going far. I think you're starting up after the lunch break. Diz, we'll catch up with you before long.
0: Absolutely.
1: Thanks to Jason Gillespie for his work, and thanks to Gavin Dovey for stopping by during the lunch break. That's us done for Grandstand at Lunch. We're not too far away from the start of the second session on day two here at Morara Oval. It's been more of the same. It's been Bangladesh's test so far, 2 for 181. They trail the test match by just 17 runs at lunch on day two, with Shanto, the captain, not out on 28, and also Tanzeet Hassan there on 74. Second session next, but now it's news time.

0: ABC News. Hello, I'm William Howard Evans. Three runway incidents at Sydney Airport in under 2 weeks are being investigated, with the Prime Minister calling for immediate reporting. Tasman Buckle has more.
1: The Australian Safety Transport Bureau says it will review recordings from the air traffic control tower as well as interview staff and pilots in its investigations into each incident. One occurred last Sunday when a Virgin Australia plane was forced to abort takeoff after being cleared at the same time a Qantas plane was cleared to taxi on the same runway. Anthony Albanese says the Federal Transport Minister has met with airport officials.
2: We'll continue to make sure that we are very vigilant indeed when it comes to these issues.
1: The ATSB says around 60 runway incidents happen every year across the country, but not often at major airports.
0: The Prime Minister, Anthony Albanese, has promised Western Australia will continue to get what he calls a fair share of the GST. The Productivity Commission will release its interim report into the 2018 GST reforms today. Under the current system, no state or territory can receive a share proportionate to less than 75% of its population. Mr. Albanese says it's pointless to discuss changing the system before the full report is released.
2: This interim report is just that, an interim report. There'll be a final report before the end of the year. This is a report that was commissioned by the Morrison government, not by our government. We'll wait and see what they say at the end of the year.
0: Former Victorian Premier Jacinta Allen has announced she's leaving politics after stepping down from the Labor leadership just over a fortnight ago. As state political reporter Rachel Eddy explains, she's made an emotional plea to clean up the tenor of debate and misinformation.
3: Jacinta Allen this morning confirmed she would not contest the November election, 27 years after entering Parliament as the member for Bendigo East. In an emotional press conference in her hometown, Ms. Allen said democracy was at risk from misinformation and division shared over social media.
4: I do not remember a time when our foundations have felt so unsteady. Social cohesion is under pressure, public debate is deteriorating, and it's not just about politics, it's about how we live together.
3: The former Premier, who was replaced by Ben Carroll last month, also said women were unfairly held to a higher standard in politics.
0: Australian musician and entertainer Johnny Young has died at the age of 79 following a brief battle with pancreatic cancer. Sam Wilkinson takes a look back at his life.
5: At age six, Johnny Benjamin Arthur de Jong and his family migrated from the Netherlands to Australia. He grew up in Perth and moved to Melbourne in the mid-1960s. Johnny Young, as he was known, once toured with the Rolling Stones and supported Roy Orbison. As a songwriter, he penned the number one hits The Real Thing and The Girl I Love for Russell Morris and Smiley for Ronnie Burns. But it was a TV show he created and hosted that saw him become a household name. Young Talent Time aired from 1971 to 1988 and launched the careers of many pop stars, including Tina Arena and Danny Minogue. Johnny Young was inducted into the Logies Hall of Fame in 1990 and the ARIA Hall of Fame in 2020.
6: Goodbye, everybody.
0: Israel says it will arrest a group of Jewish settlers who have laid siege on three homes and their Palestinian residents in the occupied West Bank. More from Sara Amir.
7: The Israeli military is facing criticism from Palestinians who believe the IDF is allowing Israeli settlers to act with impunity. The settlers have closed off the road to three homes in the Palestinian village of Qusra, cutting off water and electricity supplies. The IDF says it has dismantled two illegal outposts and detained one Israeli, while the US ambassador to Israel, Mike Huckabee, says the siege is a horrific act of terror. Israel's military has also used tear gas to disperse the settlers, but the move has been criticised as a PR stunt as the settlers remain.
0: Australia is being urged to consider updating its clothing waste regulations. The European Union now bans the destruction of unsold garments. Brands must now come up with other ways to dispose of their unsold stock, including resale and donation. Fashion and textiles researcher at RMIT, Yasmi Sami, says it's hard to know how big the problem is.
8: We don't have enough visibility. There is an estimation that says around 3%, that is 47 million items per year, but that is conservative.
0: You're up to date with the very latest. ABC News.
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13: Welcome back to the central commentary position here in Darwin. We've had a little bite to eat and you've been able to chew off a bit of chat during the lunch break. And the Australians will be wondering, should they use Brill Cream or what can they do? They've had the ball changed already because they told the umpires they thought it was out of shape and somehow the umpires agreed. But I don't know about you, Xavier. I don't reckon they'll be taking many wickets until they get a second new ball. And then even that is problematic. Yeah. And good afternoon, sir.
14: Good afternoon to you, Jim. And
13: you
14: to
13: little
14: everyone
13: devil. You look at you.
14: Do you like my hat?
13: I do.
14: My devil's hat. I'll see if I can send you one up now that you're on board.
13: Well, it's good to have a sort of memento souvenir of something that may happen
14: Don't you dare, Jim. Well, don't you dare.
13: I'm sure there's more likelihood of Tasmania disappearing into the Southern Ocean, but it might take a little bit longer.
14: It's happening. It is happening. We're believers down there, so the footy team is coming. And I know,
13: There's less of you every year, though. Isn't that the case?
14: The population's growing down there.
13: Is it?
14: Very slowly.
13: Oh, really?
14: Is that right?
13: I've gone
14: out on a limb there. I'm pretty sure it is. But what was the question you asked? Oh, the Australian new ball. Well, they need to do something.
13: How are they going to get a cluster of wickets?
14: Well, they created two chances that session. They weren't able to take the second one, a nick off. Who was it? Nathan Lyon clipped the gloves of Carey and Steve Smith full stretch, but it didn't have a lot of pace on it. You see Steve Smith take more often than not in that case. He's getting older. He certainly moved okay, so they created two chances, but even then, you know, if it's 3 for 181, the deficit's only, what is that, 17 or something, is it now? I can't even see that far,
13: There seems to be this wishful thinking on the part of a lot of people, pundits on the social media, of those who have come along today, that we'll just get a wicket or two and they'll fall over. I think they're better than that. We've underestimated
14: them. I'm one of those, Jim. I've been speaking like that for the last four sessions. At some stage, I'm just expecting for a big clump of wickets and for day five,
13: maybe
14: the Bangladesh just to fold like they did, you know, last week against the CA 11, but it just hasn't happened. You know, and we've seen a big enough sample size, four sessions of test cricket, and they've been the better team for the entire four sessions. So I am guilty of underplaying how good Bangladesh have been so far. And Australia's bowling's been okay. I don't think there's not a lot to fault there. They've done what they've done so well. They've tried to be patient and nag away, but they just haven't had the result, and the batting yesterday is just going to bite them for the rest of this test match.
13: Well, maybe for the rest of the summer, if they don't either find some form. We're talking about Wildermuth and Labuschagne and Green, I suppose. But where do you go to, my lovely? Who's going to replace them?
14: Weatherald. Weatherald's the man. Jack Wildermuth is an all-rounder for...
13: Oh, that bloke.
14: For Queensland, you got your W's mixed up.
13: I've got my W's mixed up. That's all right.
14: Well, they've got Sammy Constance sitting in the wings. They've got some players there. McSweeney's a man who I'm sure at some stage will get another opportunity. And Matthew Renshaw is a guy who had a nice summer last year and played some short form cricket, and I'm sure would love another opportunity. They've got some players there, and I know there are, you scroll through the socials, particularly last night and this morning, and there are all the experts are out saying, why aren't they playing this test? And, if you look at some of the batting records of, the three guys that you mentioned, there is a case there that maybe some of those guys that we mentioned should be there. And if not there this test or next, then very shortly.
13: There's obviously a contagious situation in Victoria. Not only is Victoria

0: a state on the nose, but so are their cricketers. They can't get any Victorians into the Australian team. What's going on? Ollie Peak,
1: Ollie
0: Kellaway.
1: Peak, Kellaway, they're both very good cricketers.
0: O'Neill, I mean, aren't these fellows good enough to play?
2: I'm not sure. Maybe that's something.
0: The producer's getting very upset about this.
1: I know, you're not.
0: But
1: allowed.
0: He's a Western Australian anyway, so I don't know why he can carry on about the poor old Victorians.
1: An adopted Victorian, isn't he?
0: You've still got AFL. You'll be all right. You'll get a grand final. You might even get a Melbourne-based team playing in the grand final. Wouldn't that be something?
1: Well, it looks unlikely just at the minute.
0: It won't be Essendon.
1: And it won't be Essendon, no. Jim. And it won't be the Devils this year.
0: Now, what's happening here?
1: Well, we're talking about a lot of stuff. I can tell you what's happened, Jim. The ball change that happened right on the stroke of lunch actually happened after the scheduled lunch break. So I think lunch wasn't taken for about 5 or 6 minutes after the scheduled. So we're filling time until the umpires start to walk out.
0: It's 12:41 by my clock, so they should be playing.
1: I didn't register the walk-off time, but I'm assuming they can't be far away. The Australians have been standing there. They're going to get out there.
0: They're lingering here at the moment, waiting for the umpires to have their...
1: The umpires are coming.
0: Their affogato. Do they have an affogato before they go out?
1: They're on their way.
0: Just to get them revved up. But as we keep saying, sitting here, it's a beautiful day in Darwin.
1: Yes.
0: It's 30 degrees or such, and it's warm, humid, a little bit of sea breeze around. And here they come. They've demolished the triple ice cream cone, and they're on their way to the middle. Umpires Damascena and Illingworth. So this morning, Australia struggled. Probably the shot, the ball that put the stamp on what Bangladesh were up to was a six that was hit into the long, long stand down there. Wasn't that a river of a stroke?
1: You go a long way to watch a cricket shot like that. Tans advancing off Big Bo Webster, who's not the quickest of the bowling attack that Australia have sent out, but still sends him down fast enough. And it's 6'7". And he's plonked him, a good 85 metres over long off. That was a serious highlight of the first session.
0: So they went from 1 for 96 overnight, and they've taken their score pretty close to Australia's at 2 for 181. Their only man out was Momenal Huck, who flashed at a ball from Hazelwood outside the off stump, and Kerry took the nick. He was out for 49, but Tanzid Hassan, who's a new boy really in Test cricket, he's 74 not out, his first Test half century, which included six fours and a six. And the captain, Najmul Hussain Shanto, is 28. And he's hit a couple of good strokes to the boundary, a drive and a pull for four of consecutive deliveries. A highlight there. Not much to say about the bowling, other than they've used six of them so far. We'll talk more about it when something happens. But they're out there now, and we're ready to go. What's your tip in this session? What will we see? Potential.
1: Well, I'd love to say Australia are going to show something at some stage, and that's what I've been expecting, but I'm going to have to steer clear of that. The conditions look good. Shanto's looked really good, Jim, since he came to the crease, as you mentioned. Australia's probably been a little defensive bowling to him. You know, they may be expecting, you know, they know more about him than I do sitting up here. But they've set some sweepers back and allowed him to settle in a little bit. But it's pretty good batting conditions. These bowlers have got some overs under their belts now, so I'm expecting a bit of a batting fest now.
0: So we go off with Hazelwood around the wicket, and he comes in and bowls a ball that's hitting inside edge to pad, is he? Plunged forward. Tanzid 74, Shanto 28. And they're going to bang a few in. Not much in this pitch, it seems, after it's settled from yesterday's tackiness and Australia's edgy batting. But they've tried the short ball on a few occasions, but not at this end where they're batting, at the scaffolding end. It's not a lot going on. A bit more variable bounce down at the airport end, perhaps. But it looks good to have a bat.

0: On as Hazelwood goes up and he's leaning into the drive and he sends it away on the offside and it goes out to the boundary for four. That was attractively played and beautifully timed. And it takes Tanzer up to 78 on the cover drive.
1: Yeah, that's a loosener from Josh Hazelwood. Overpitched. Tanzer just helping himself to that one straight after the break. Beautifully timed. Jake Weatherall, the man at point, who's had to do the work to fetch that one, had no chance at all. Just a tempter from Josh Hazelwood. I know he bowled some nice deliveries in the first session, and it was probably the loosener that got him the wicket. It didn't on that occasion.
0: He tries again around the wicket and a tighter ball. He pushes away down towards third man through the gully. It won't run all the way as it's chased back by Green and they collect a couple of runs. But it must help when you're batting to feel as though most of the deliveries that come at you aren't going to do much, certainly not in the air, and maybe not much off the surface. So you can play through the line a little bit, being, you know, wary of chasing and nicking and things, but...
1: Yeah,
0: he's looking very composed, Mr. Tanzard. Very composed. He's an 80 not out. Hazelwood in again, and he's looking to drive and does. Out through a vacant mid-off. There's more runs here. It's chased back towards that long-off boundary, and Labuschagne, as ever, does a kind of dive and roll, as it were, in the field. He chases, he picks up, swivels, turns, and throws all in the one action. But the result is a couple more. And Tanzard moves to 82. And the score's gone up to 189, I think.
1: Yeah, that sounds about right. Yep, you're right, Jim. Josh Hazelwood just spent a good 5 or 10 seconds scratching his head with that one. It was a nice delivery, top of the stumps. Straight head off stump, and Tanzard punching that one down the ground. So they feel like they're running out of answers here, Australia.
0: Hazelwood in again and Tanzard forward, defending a length delivery away. Straight down the onside to Pat Cummins, who collects it. So Nathan Lyons bowled a handful of overs, but he may be needed for a lot more.
1: Mm.
0: What's he? 8 overs, none for 33. And not as economical as usual. Webster, 5 overs, 1 maiden, none for 16. He moved a couple off the surface. And here's Hazelwood with 1 for 40 in his 12th over. Two slips in the gully wait, and Hazelwood comes in, turns it back and across, slides it away just behind point. And it's fielded out there by Weatherall to end the over. So that was a good start for Bangladesh. 8 runs scored. And Tanzard 82, Shanto 28. They're only 9 runs adrift.
1: Yeah, unbelievable, Jim.
0: Mm.
1: It's been a fantastic start. As we mentioned, dominated every moment of this game so far. Josh Hazelwood just completing his 12th over. That's another thing Australia will have to consider is the fitness of him in particular, and Nathan Lyons, the other one, who, as you mentioned, Jim, he's going to have to shoulder a lot of this workload. Two guys who have had their injury history and haven't played, you know, two of the guys who haven't been playing, you know, overseas recently. So this being back out on the park is new to them. So they'll be hoping, you know, firstly that they can get through and secondly that they can be effective and have an impact on this game.
0: So Mitchell Stark's got hold of the ball down at the scaffolding a la Michael Long end of the ground. And he's going to bowl to Shanto. Left-handers everywhere. Stark comes up and Shanto is whipping it around the corner off the line of the leg stump to deep backward fine leg. Hazelwood under the floppy tosses it back in and Shanto goes to 29. 2 for 190. Yes, that's what it is, folks. Australia 198. Bangladesh 2 for 190. Might be the new world order coming up for cricket to see another team from the subcontinent starting to build up its confidence and ability to play away from home and do well. Took Sri Lanka a while. Pakistan, yep, they've always been thereabouts. Stark bowls and he leaves it outside the off stump. So those

four cricket playing countries in that part of the world: India, Pakistan, Bangladesh and Sri Lanka. And well, Sri Lanka's already won a World Cup, 50 over World Cup. Pakistan's done that too, and India a couple of times. And Bangladesh have upset quite a

0: test cricket? 80s?
1: Early 80s.
0: 80s?
1: Against England, I think, their first test.
0: Okay.
1: Graham Gooch was there, I think, yeah, early 80s.
0: Okay, and then there was the 96 World Cup is where they start.
1: But that was the big one, beating Australia in the final, yes. But, of course, the arrival of some very good batsmen, De Silva, Ratatunga, later, of course, Sangakkara.
0: Yeah.
1: But it was more Muralitharan's bowling that brought them onto the stage, particularly playing in the subcontinent. Stark bowls tight, and that's pushed back down the pitch.
0: Yeah. So it took them some time. Bangladesh, I think, 2000 and 2001 was their first test match. Sound about right? It is right, because Benny just showed me at the back of the box.
1: Yeah.
0: That's probably so right. 20,
1: well, you got to remember, they were only Bangladesh from 1971.
0: Of course.
1: And before that, they were East Pakistan, and they actually played Test cricket in Dhaka in earlier years, on the mat in Dhaka, where, of course, now they play, well, they don't actually play very much in Dhaka, but they play on grass, on turf, of course, as Stark bowls, and it's pushed away firmly into the covers. But yeah, even if you go back to the start of New Zealand playing Test cricket, it took them a long while to be competitive. And in fact, you know, the story goes the rounds historically that the main reason Australia didn't play Test cricket officially against New Zealand until 1973 was that Australia took the view that, well, they haven't quite arrived, these blokes.
0: They didn't want to give them the credit for it.
1: I heard another story. There was a test match played between the two of them for the first time just after the Second World War. It lasted just 2 days. We're used to that now. Stark bowls and back and away to the onside. It goes into no man's land for a single. 2 for 191 is... Dear old, the late Don Cameron told me, he said, that story about Australia looking down its nose at New Zealand, and we used to send A teams, B teams, yep, or whatever over there until 1973. He said, it's not true. He said, the fact is, New Zealand were worried about being completely embarrassed after what happened in 1946, when at the Basin Reserve, Australia won the game on an iffy pitch, perhaps. And we won it decisively inside 2 days.
0: Right. So they just decided, New Zealand just decided, right, we don't want that.
1: Well,
0: so
1: that was his story. It was more about New Zealand wanting to just go quietly and wait until they had a better team.
0: Okay.
1: And that's certainly been the case in the last, well, it's 50 years now since we started playing. And it didn't take long for them to beat us in a test match. Famously at Lancaster Park. Now, around the wicket, here it comes. It's pitched up from Hazelwood and it's pushed out there on the offside when Glenn Turner scored 100 in each innings of the test match. And the great spin bowler who's here at the ground doing commentary on the telly, used to work here, Kerry O'Keefe, he played in that game.
0: He did, he really?
1: So this is your trivia question. How many overs did he bowl in the game?
0: Well, I'm going to say zero.
1: That's the answer, yes.
0: That's the answer.
1: Did not bowl one ball.
0: Not a ball.
1: Not one ball.
0: Wow. Right. What was the reason there? Well, and Australia lost.
1: Depends who you ask.
0: Okay.
1: As Hazelwood bolts, and it's a bouncer outside the off stump. Kerry always made a thing about it. You know, he used to have a list of questions about himself when we went on the ABC tours to the regions.
0: Yep.
1: And that was one of the multiple choice questions. How many overs did I bowl in Christchurch in 1973-4? Was it 10? Was it 40? Was it none? It was none. And I suggested to Ian Chappell around whenever it was, 20 years ago, I said, when he asked me the question, how's Kerry going? I said, oh, yeah, he's okay. Hazelwood bowls and forward, driven away through the covers. There'll be a run or two in this. Lavishane's onto it. Oh, a good pursuit. A diving roll again to stop it, and they get just a single. I said to Ian, well, he's all right, but, you know, he's still angry with you, of course, as you'd know. He said, what are you talking about? I said, that test match when you lost because you spent the game trying to knock Glenn Turner's head off and he got 100 each in.

0: innings. Kerry's still upset about that. He didn't get the bowl the ball. Did he? No. So the next thing I see him in the box going through Wisden or something, just checking if that in fact was true. Australia picked the wrong attack. Everything went wrong there. And he goes forward and plays and misses the next ball outside.
1: So you're telling me that Ian Chappell couldn't recall that he didn't bowl him?
0: Well, I think he could if he thought about it, but he was trying to find a way, a reason for that not occurring.
1: Okay.
0: So we were there 2 years ago, right?
1: Yeah, we were.
0: And the night before the test match, they had a reunion of that New Zealand team.
1: Oh, they did too. That's
0: at
1: right.
0: At the Hagley Oval. And most of them were there who were still with us. Richard Hadley, Richard Collins, Turner himself was there, Jeremy Coney. They had a good parade for the reunion. Two slips in the gully, wait. Hazelwood's around the wicket and he bowls it, and Shanto leaves it alone, 2 for 192. And I thought, I'll just give the man a ring. I rang out Chappell just quietly in the back of the room, and I said, I'm at this function and they're celebrating here in New Zealand that game you might want to forget all those years ago, da da da da da da. And I get this from Chappell. I asked him what happened in the next game. Phone goes down. The next game lasted 3 days in Auckland, and Australia won pretty easily, yes. The wonderful trivia thing about that game, too, is he bowls short, he goes after it, and he hits it enough to get it fine, wide of the keeper and wide of Stark, and it goes down to the boundary for four. So that's what happens when you bowl the short one at the moment. It's either being blocked, ignored, or going for four as it did then. Shanto's 33, and they're almost level, 2 for 196 at the end of the over. Just a little thing about that test match.
1: The next one that Australia won.
0: Yeah, in Auckland, right? Keith Stackpole was out for a golden duck.
1: Okay.
0: Right? He was caught at slip, and the ball never touched the ground from the time it left Hadley's hand until it was caught by John Parker at slip. He bowled him a full toss.
1: Oh, wow.
0: And he nicked it. Still going, it wasn't a no ball full toss, but he nicked it straight to slip, and that was that. What have you got there? What am I trying to read? Say something interesting.
1: Oh, sorry, Jim. You're just trolling through Benny's Instagram, are you?
0: I don't know. I can't read it. He's stuck, and he bowls down the leg side, and it's well taken there by Carey.
1: Okay, so a low full toss. Nicked by Stackpole.
0: Outside the off stump.
1: Caught it. Where second slip?
0: It slipped. John Parker at first slip.
1: Wow.
0: Yeah, he just sliced it to him. And, So that was a bad start for Australia, but they recovered pretty quickly. Now, the producer, he's doing everything. He's turned into a removalist, moved the furniture all around the shop here. Green's averages, oh, watch this. Okay. Only the second time Bangladesh have had a back-to-back 50-run partnership against Australia. Huge, huge Stark bowls. It's cut away down towards third man, and it's going for four. That was a very neat stroke, and it's taken Tanzid to 88, and it's given them a first innings lead. First innings points to Bangladesh here. They're 2 for 200.
1: Extraordinary, Jim. Only two down, Bangladesh. They have dominated every single minute of this test match so far. Australia came out here on day two, hoping to turn the tables, and they haven't been able to do it.
0: You know why that 50-run partnership back-to-back was so important? Because Benny's looked to see where else it occurred. Was that when Dizzy was playing? All right, I thought it would be. We don't mention that much, do we? It's just played to the onside. And we haven't had the three-hour expose on Dizzy. Is that tomorrow to fill the lunch break? Right, okay.
1: There'll be
0: a lot of Dizzy filibuster there.
1: Because we haven't heard enough about it just yet.
0: He's got a trophy named after him.
1: Yep.
0: But it's got the letters NRMA on it. So I'm not
1: sure how we get
0: the Dizzy Gillespie 201 Not Out trophy. But anyway, that's what apparently it's been called. And there you are. Bangladesh in fine nick here. They're enjoying this. Stark trying to find a way to get this bloke out. He comes in now and Tanzib turns it around the corner off a bit of pad, perhaps. We'll wait and see what the umpire has to say. It's a leg by, very daintily manoeuvred and signalled to the score as there by Kamasena. Now, who are those likelies with Dizzy who helped add 50? Jakesy was one, I think. Anyway, Ben, I'll let you work that out. Corbin's ready to go. He still hasn't got to his shorts.
1: No.
0: It's
1: He's got his golf pants on.
0: Two more balls so you can prepare yourself. Do your hair. Put the brew cream in it and whatever you need to do. As Stark charges in and a bouncer of sorts.
2: So I think doesn't get up much.
1: It doesn't. I think that's what we're reverting to, Jim. The bouncer plan has started. You know, we saw the last ball, the last over. Hazelwood get one up around the ears and Shanto. Was it Shanto last ball, last over, or was it Tanzit who gloved it down the leg side and it ran away for four?
0: I think on this pitch, it's like putting 50 bucks on naught in roulette.
1: The bouncer?
0: Yeah.
1: Well, you certainly need the house to play fair, don't you? You need them to play the game. It looks like Shanto's keen to take it on. He ducked that one, but the Aussies have got the sense that he won't do that forever.
0: Two men back. Stark bowls wide of the off stump. It's ignored by Shanto. Two for 201. 33 to Shanto. Tanzid's 88. I'll leave you with the devil and Corby's coming in.
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0: Thank you, Jim. Afternoon, X.
1: Hello, Corby.
0: Xavier Doherty, three-format spinner for Australia. 3 for 201 is the score at the moment. Effectively, what you need to know is that... Sorry, 2 for 201. Getting ahead of myself. Lead is 3. That's where the 3 comes from. Bangladesh in front in the test match. Who'd have thought with 8 first wicket innings... 8 first innings wickets.
1: Crazy.
0: In hand.
1: Is this the point where Australia now think, right, we are actually a chance to lose this? I think until now, and certainly my belief, is like, oh, they'll turn it around. Something will happen.
0: Hazelwood on his way in. Bowls to Tanzit Hassan, who's on the back foot, just drops it in front of Travis Head, who fields it mid-on, and Tanzit makes his ground and leaps in the air to try and avoid the ball, and zipped in at him. One more moves to 89. Tanzit Hassan leads up to 4 for Bangladesh. You got to start changing your mind, don't you?
1: I think so. Yeah. Absolutely. And I'm sure there are some Australians out there in the middle are now thinking, right, we are a chance to lose this. There's the way that they've played, particularly in this little 20 minutes since the break as well, just the forward defence have just been so solid. Nothing's going past the bat anymore. And they're just turning the strike over.
0: Shanto on strike. He's forward and defending. Back down the pitch to Hazelwood. So why are we so slow to get here? Is that
1: This is absolutely. Is yeah, it, some a little it? Bit of disrespect, I think. You know, and not deliberate, but I think there's some. And I'm not saying that's from out in the middle. It's certainly my point of view and the general supporter around there came into this test match thinking, are we going 2 days? Are we going 3 days? You know, how long is it going to take us? But yeah, there was certainly that element. And then even when Australia got off to a bad start yesterday, it's like, you know, they'll hit their straps eventually. And the longer we go, the more it looks like they're just not going to.
0: Also, when was the last time Australia batted big and, more importantly, long? As Hazelwood's on his way in. Uppishly driven but safe by Shanto out on the offside as he drives through cover point. And the ball will race away out towards the boundary. Picked up, though, by Jack Weatherald, and he zips it back in. So Shanto with 2 more moves to 35, 2 for 204 in the lead up to 6.
1: Well, I don't have the numbers in front of me, Corb, but they're certainly going to have to, aren't they?
0: Yeah.
1: You know, a repeat of the first innings from Australia, and we are going home on day 3 with a Bangladesh victory. So they are looking like they're going to have to score, their 450, 550 plus in the second innings just to sort of keep their heads in it here, Australia. And to be fair, it does look very good batting conditions at the moment.
0: In comes Hazelwood again as he

0: Goals to Chanteau, who looks to cut. A little chopper bouncing away out towards point. It's interesting when you... This is only the seventh test match that's been played between the two teams, so the fourth series, two test matches in all. It's the second time that Bangladesh have taken a first innings advantage. Now, the first occasion was actually the first test of the 06 series. Of course, the second test there was Dizzy's test, but the Aussies actually fought from a pretty way back in that test match. Bangladesh made 427. The Aussies responded with 269.
1: Wow.
0: So essentially 160 behind on the first innings. Hazelwood, a short ball, and it's pulled away. And umpire Dharmasena's got to take evasive action. Fielded in the deep by Korsnack, who's the sub-fielder, zips it in. And a single taken, so Chanteau moves to 36, 2 for 205 Bangladesh, and the partnership is worth 67. So from that point on, Bangladesh batting a second time in the third innings of the match, all out 148. Yeah, the Aussies needing over 300 to win, got their seven down.
1: Wow, good test match.
0: Yeah.
1: Good test match.
0: And then the only other occasion was the one they lost. The one they lost, 2017.
1: Okay. Yeah.
0: Tanzeet Hasan on strike on 89. Hazelwood to him now.
1: Ooh,
0: floating with it outside the off stump and carrying through around chest height to keep a carry. Partnership now worth 67 between the skipper Chanteau and Tanzeet Hasan in his second test. 89 not out. What a moment this is turning out to be for the left-hander in his second test. And Bangladesh lead the test by 7 runs, 2 for 205.
1: Yeah, so and am I going easy on them, Corbin? But the Australian bowling's been okay here, hasn't it? Like, is there something that they should be doing that they're not? Is it, you know, I know there's been some solid batting.
0: Yeah.
1: You know, the wicket's not offering a huge amount. You know, they are, like, every now and again, they beat the bat, or they, you know, earlier in that over, Chanteau played a drive on the up. You know, not close to Jake Weatherall, but, you know, it's one of those ones that it doesn't take a lot to go straight to hand. They're sort of trying to hang in Australia, but just it's not really happening for them.
0: Change of bowling here from the Michael Long centre end of the ground, and this is Pat Cummins who's into the attack. So interesting, we've spoken a bit about the northern end of the ground, and we touched on this pre-game, X, that it feels like there is more bounce and carry from this end of the ground.
1: Well, I think inconsistent is my feeling. I think that the end that Hazelwood just bowled from is probably the one that comes through, and then the Pat Cummins is where it, you know, if there is any variation, it might be slightly from this end, the Michael Long centre.
0: Let's see what it leads to. As he's on his way in around the wicket, Chanteau, who jumps back in the crease and defends back to the bowler.
1: But again, they've employed the two men out on the hook. They've got a mid-wicket in for the pull shot that might not get up, and only the one man in front of square on the offside, Marnus Labuschagne, who's playing like a wide mid-off role. It tells me they're going to go hard at the stumps. Pat Cummins coming around the wicket with the occasional short one.
0: Tough old day for the Aussies so far. Early stages here, first half hour. The second session, just the one wicket. Cummins on again. Chanteau again defends the ball off middle and leg out on the onside. So the field that he's got here, there's a man out at deep backward point, which ordinarily we hate. That's Nathan Lyon. And then Green in the gully. There's two in the grippers. Webster alongside Smith, and the keeper obviously there, Carey. So Webster at first slip. And just dropping back now a little deeper at square leg. And Travis Head, he's probably just short of three quarters of the way to the boundary. So a little deeper than regulation. Starks at mid on. And then the cover fieldsman in Marnus Labuschagne is quite square. He's almost at a regulation extra cover. And they've also got Weatherall back at deep backward square and Stark down at fine leg. Cummins has a look around. Start of his 12th over. He's wicketless so far, Captain Pat. Captain to captain. Short to Chanteau. He ducks underneath it. Carries through to Carey. 2 for 205. Corbin Middlemass and Xavier Doherty. Grandstand cricket on ABC Sport. The only other thing, which, again, I've referenced a couple of times now from the CA11 game. They bowled at the stumps enough.
1: They've been hit down the ground a little bit. So it suggests to me that they have, that, you know, they've tried to go full and straight. I didn't watch a lot of that CA 11 game. Was it if there was any swing or reverse swing? I think it was only late on day two or early day three, maybe.
0: 2 for 205. Cummins on the way in, bowls to Chanteau. Drop and run on the leg side. And we'll get a

0: Cheap single there, moves to 37. The lead's up to 8. Bangladesh 2 for 206.
1: Yeah, I certainly feel like, well, I don't know, maybe it's me, you know, putting too much trust in the Australians. I feel like they've bowled okay, you know, they've put it in decent enough areas and just haven't been able to extract enough just yet. The other thing is, I know it's only day two, but even looking forward to day three and four, we're not going to see a lot of reverse swing here. There's only one pitch. Is there only one pitch? There might be a second one, which is really, really green.
0: Yep.
1: So there's no surroundings, which is going to sort of make any scuffs on the ball. The pitch is well grassed.
0: Cummins gets a look at Tanzeet Hasan in the 80s as he walks at him, and a planar miss through to the keeper. It's a rising delivery, a premeditated run down the wicket. In the end, he tried to check his shot and missed it completely into the gloves of Carey. And there's a nervy moment for Tanzeet Hasan on 89. 2 for 206.
1: Well, we did see him panic after he was stuck on zero for six or eight deliveries and play, you know, one of the worst shots I've seen from a test opener in my life. And, you know, was skewed out to point. And Nathan Lyon missed that opportunity. That was another one. That just looked like a complete brain fade. Pat Cummins bowling 140 Ks, back of a length. He's not a big man, Tanzeet. I'm not sure what he was trying to achieve there.
0: Tanzeet Hasan looks at Cummins, who delivers, and he works the ball off leg stump through the vacancy at mid-wicket for one. Mid-on fieldsman and Mitchell Stark trots down to retrieve it.
1: I'm off court.
0: He's into the 90s. Tanzeet Hasan, thank you, Xavier. More from him throughout the day. Xavier Doherty. Shanto not out on 37, and Bangladesh lead by 9. 2 for 207. A couple of milestones beckon here. Tanzeet Hasan 10 away, and Archibald Shanto is 13 short of a half century. Talked a bit about him throughout the match so far. What a feel-good story he is in just his second test match, 25 years of age. He's got 5 first-class hundreds to his name. This would be the 6th if he can get there, 11 runs or 10 runs away. And it comes against a world-class attack with 4 future Hall of Famers making up their bowling unit. And another one of them here, Mitchell Stark, replaces Josh Hazlewood at the airport end. Jason Gillespie sits down. Hello, Des.
2: G'day, Corbin. Hello, all our listeners. It's been excellent from Bangladesh, hasn't it? Been absolutely brilliant.
0: Crowd involved. The Aussies desperately need a breakthrough. Stark bowls to Tanzeet, who's forward and defending out on the offside. He told his little bit of his story and his personal background before lunch, but comes from a small town in the northwest of Dakar. His father, like many parents in the subcontinent, he was keen to try and encourage him away from a sporting career that he was keen to pursue. Not because, obviously, it's not a great thing to do, but just you think, yeah, a country of...
2: Yeah, so many people.
0: Hundreds of millions of people, and the likelihood to be able to make it out and try to push him down a path and a career.
2: More academic.
0: A more academic
2: doctor
0: career.
2: Or
0: yep.
2: Lawyer or something.
0: Something like that.
2: Yep.
0: And yet he stuck with his cricketing journey, ended up travelling to academies to make his way through, was part of the under-19s team that won an ICC event back in 2020. And here he is playing his second test in Australia, representing Bangladesh at just 25. He works the ball off his hip here, very fine. That'll be a tough chase out in the deep. Cummins is going to get there, though, as he pulls... Hazlewood gets there in the deep. They can zip it back in for 2. So Tanzeet moves to 92 now. Leads up to 11.
2: And it's Mitchell Stark just getting a little bit straight there. If there's been a criticism of the Aussie bowling, it's been just that little bit of inconsistency with the lines. And just probably being a fraction short at times. I know it's probably been their tactic to go short, which is fair enough, but I think the line sometimes just getting a bit too straight, and the Bangladesh batters have been able to just manipulate the ball to the leg side.
0: The partnership with 71. Stark on his way in. He bowls to Tanzeet, who's forward and just defending the cover point. Some indecision, picked up by Marnus. He throws it at the stumps, misses. They're going to get one on the overthrow. All the way out to what would be the regulation deep backward square, and it's backed up out in the deep. One more for Tanzeet Hasan, and moves to 93, 2 for 210.
2: Yeah, there was a little bit of ball watching there from Shanto at the other end, because it was a pretty easy single there. It was close there, but just probably just home.
0: Just saw the replay. He was pretty flat-footed, wasn't he?
2: It was very much ball-watching. Wasn't trusting his partner's call.
0: He's in the fire here. Much more Shanto, the skipper, on 37, looking at Stark. Coming at him over the wicket, and he lets it pass well wide of the off-stump. What have you made of the Aussies' performance with the ball?
2: Yeah, I was just saying, just a little bit inconsistent with their lines. Is there a bit of, I mean, we talked about a bit of, maybe a bit of rustiness with the bat. Is there a little bit of rustiness with the ball? You know, it's you know, you could have all the, we talked about in the pre-show about match practice and centre wicket scenarios. Oh, I've always felt match practice is, you know, Phil Jakes was alluding to it as well, that match practice is the best practice to get ready for four test matches.
0: Lead 12. Stark on his way in again. Bowls to Shanto. It's short. He's pulling. Wasn't that short. And in the end, off the bottom of the bat, rolls away to mid-on, and Cummins collects. I was just quoting to Xavier a short time ago that scorecard from that first test of the famous 2006 series between Australia and Bangladesh. Do you even have any memory of that there was another test match in that series, or you just only think about the second test?
2: No, well, I hit the... I was not out at the end in the first test. And I actually put a little... got a Sharpie because I hit a four.
0: Yep.
2: And I think it was winning runs and had a little red mark on my bat. So I actually put a circle around it. And you could see that in the next test in the epic
0: yeah,
2: knock.
0: Right.
2: Yeah, you could actually see this little circle.
0: 2 for 210, Shanto on strike, awaits Stark, and short he cuts, and it's through the infield. That's a nice shot, just stood up nice and tall, hammers it away with the horizontal bat, and Shanto moves to 41, and Bangladesh, their lead swells. 2-14 on the board, two wickets down, and they're on top in this test match in a big, big way with still eight first innings wickets in hand.
2: Gee, that's a nice shot by Shanto. Just top of the bounce with the horizontal bat. Beautiful, oh, great weight distribution there. It's a beautiful cricket shot.
0: You must have had to get out of a fair bit of bother in that test match. 160 down on the first innings.
2: Oh, we were in trouble.
0: Yeah.
2: We just needed someone to be there, steady the ship, guide the team home. So maybe that was just a bit of an inkling of what was to come.
0: Yes. And the dominant second test. Just a little tease.
2: So. Again... Yesterday, you and Benny both led me in, and you've led me in again.
0: There's people like, I can't believe this, people actually text in when we've promoted that we're going to chat about it at lunch. And we thought, oh, we're a bit tight for time, and this test is going to go multiple days, we'll have other opportunities. People text in saying, where's the stories about Dizzy's double 100?
2: All right, let's make sure. Can we lock it in?
0: Lock it in tomorrow.
2: Benny, can we lock it in tomorrow?
0: We'll get some audio. We'll make sure it happens.
2: We'll lock it in tomorrow.
0: I didn't want to just...
2: We've got to give the people what they want.
0: I didn't want to drop it in the back end of lunch. It needs a bit of time to actually explain the journey.
2: Well, I mean, geez, how much time do we have?
0: Not out at stumps on day one.
2: I mean, if you go to YouTube and you want to watch the highlights,
0: yes,
2: that goes for an hour and a quarter. Cool.
0: Not out day two, not out day three. Cummins on his way in, starts a new over, and Tanzan Hassan just defends, blocks it out towards mid-off. 2 for 214, a 16-run lead for Bangladesh. In all seriousness, though, what was going through your mind in that first test collectively when you get to the halfway stage of the test? You're all out, you're 160 behind, you've got to go bowl again. Was there any thought thinking, holy smokes, we're going to lose this test match?
2: We knew we were behind the eight ball, there's no doubt about that. We knew we had to bat well in that second innings, or bowl well, and then we knew we were going to be chasing a significant total. And I think Gilly, from memory, scored some runs and got us over the line in the end. A couple of good contributions up the top.
0: Cummins continuing around the wicket, but Tanzan Hassan drop and run out through point. There's a gap there with Nathan Lyon back on the boundary, a deep backward point and an easy single, so he moves to 94, 2 for 215 Bangladesh. And this is going to be the other way around. Rather than relying on a strong bowling performance, the Aussies, where their batting has been a little fragile at times, and they're going to need a big innings and potentially a long one to try and get out of a bit of bother here.
2: Yeah, most certainly. It's been, you know, a lot of media coverage, a lot of debate and discussion publicly about the Australian batting.
0: Mm.
2: Yeah. Probably, to be honest, probably more questions than answers at the moment, Corby.
0: Cummins around the wicket to his fellow skipper, and Shanto ducks underneath it. 2 for 215.
2: So certainly with three men out on the leg side deep, you've got a man in front of square, probably two-thirds of the way back to the fence on the leg side. You've got a deep backward square, a little bit deeper, and then Mitchell Stark, a deep fine leg. Deep backward point as well, so it's clear Pat Cummins is looking to impact with the short ball.
0: Shunto on 41. Cummins to him now, and he's forward and just defending on the leg side. Two for 215. The only wicket to fall today, that was Momenal Huck, who went in the morning session. He nicked through to keep a carry off the bowling of Hazelwood. The ball was in its 40th over there. The ball is now 59 overs old. The score was two for 138, so second wicket put on 102 runs.
2: So Bangladesh here, strategically, if they can bat this 20-odd overs before the availability of a new ball, if they can get through relatively unscathed here, they're really in the box seat.
0: Cummins over the wicket now to Shanto, takes it off his thigh pad, and there's a single there easily to Travis Head, who's a little deeper than regulation and mid-wicket.
2: They can conceivably be 100 in front with 7 or 8 wickets in hand.
0: Yeah.
2: With the new ball availability, Australia have to have a big push with that.
0: Not to mention, yeah, long layoffs and zapping out there. Like, you got to stand out there for 10 minutes and you realise it.
2: You know, and with, you know, the talk about, the, you know, Nathan Lyon spoke about how good a preparation it's been. They've had their centre wicket scenarios, all this sort of stuff. How many back-to-back spells have these bowlers had? Have they bowled 20 overs in a day at training?
0: Tans it on 94. He's forward and defending back out on the leg side. That's the end of the over. Bangladesh lead by 18 runs. They're still two down. Two for 216. We're 40 minutes into the second session on day two of the first test, Morara Oval in Darwin, right here on ABC Sport. Changing comms, Jason Gillespie's hanging about. Ben Cameron is in next.
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4: Thanks, Corb. Well, this wasn't what we were anticipating. They just continue to press on here, Bangladesh. Two for 216, Shanto on 42, and Tanzit on 94, eyeing, well, a shock maiden test century.
2: Hang on, a shock maiden test century.
4: It's his second test.
2: Yeah.
4: He scored 26 and 4 against Pakistan.
2: He's a top order batter, though.
4: Yeah, yeah.
2: Like, you're expected. If you're playing test cricket, and you're batting in the top six, you're expected to score runs. Not a shock.
4: I'll tell you, it's a shock after seeing his shock late last night when he was dropped by Nathan Lyon at cover.
2: Fair. No, it wasn't his best shot, no.
4: It was an out-of-body experience, yeah. I think, for Tanzit, who's looked much better since then.
2: No, he's been excellent. And Shanto's been fantastic as well.
4: Shanto on strike here. Slipping a bat pad. Lyon with his off spin, toiling away from around the wicket. Shanto lunging forward, bat and pad close together. As he defends, then wicks away the sweat. It'd be a shock if one of our top order batsmen made a test century this.
2: Well, there's been some struggles, hasn't there? It must be said.
4: Lyon trots in again, bowling from the airport end, gives it some air and down the track. Shanto plays that well down towards long on. Log off will run around and make sure it's only a couple. A little relay throw between the subfielder and Pat Cummins. So two for 216. Make that 218 rather as the scoreboard ticks over.
2: I think that's Josh Inglis out at long off. I don't know who's off the field. Is it?
5: Come on, guys.
2: Is it Mitchell Stark, maybe?
4: Yeah, it does look like Mitchell Stark isn't out there. Shanto facing Lyon, quicker, flatter, straighter, forward defensive.
2: Might just have a comfort break, an opportunity to change his shirt.
4: Yep. Bit, cool
2: bit,
4: shower.
2: Yeah, cool shower. A bit warm out there, come Penny. Boys.
4: Shanto awaiting Lyon, sunglasses on, unfurling, giving it some air and a straight delivery. Shanto knocks it away to the onside.
2: This partnership's worth 80 now, Benny. It's 122 balls, so they're going to

0: a decent clip. They're scoring at a good rate. They've been busy.
1: Rick Finlay's told us that it's only the second time that Bangladesh have had back-to-back 50-run partnerships against Australia as Lyon bowls and Shanto tries to drive a thick inside edge through mid-wicket past Weatherald under the lid at bat pad. A single, Shanto onto 45, so I dare say they've never before had back-to-back 100-run stands against Australia, but Rick will inform us. Tanzit back on strike on 94, Bangladesh leading by 21 runs on the first innings. Facing Nathan Lyon. Straight-ish delivery on a fourth stump line, and Tanzit reaching away from his body to fend it away. He's still there on 94. Two for 219, Bangladesh, a lead of 21. A few texts rolling through. Seb from Perth says, green averages, or these are Green's averages in his last 10 tests. Batting at around 23, bowling in the mid-70s. Marnus in his last 10 innings about 28. In my mind, they are not doing the job they are paid to do. At what point do the bare statistics overtake the narrative that we are being sold? And no one coming through the state teams can't be the excuse anymore. We need accountability. What do you think of that, Diz?
0: Well, I'd be interested to know what the question is. What are we being told? What is the messaging from the selectors? Benny, that would be my question. So who was that? Who texted that in? Seb.
1: Seb from Perth. Problem is when Marnus and Cam go back to Shield cricket, they pile on runs and take
0: exactly
1: wickets.
0: That's exactly right. So, you can understand the selectors because you give feedback to in roles and I've had in the past as a selector and a coach. You say to players, go back to the level below and perform.
1: Shanto on strike. Cummins around the wicket to the lefty who ducks under a bouncer.
0: And they do that. Mm. And so if you say you go back and perform and then they outperform everyone else, it's reasonable to go, okay, well, you've earned the right. You've earned that opportunity. So I kind of get it. But I suppose there will come a time if those numbers that Seb mentioned continue and the needle doesn't move on those, then the conversation or the questions, I suppose, or the drums will be beating a bit louder, won't they?
1: Cummins in and bowling again. Shanto, four defensive, on middle and off. Cummins digging away to trench on that good line and length like he so often does.
0: I'll be really interested to see how the Australian quicks pull up after today. So they bowled yesterday. They each had a spell yesterday. They're going to have a number of spells each today. After a big layoff.
1: Particularly if they've got to back up and bowl tomorrow morning.
0: Ooh.
1: How tough would that be, Diz?
0: That could be tough. It could be tough.
1: Shanto waiting again and going forward, just dropping it down on the offside and a loud call of no.
0: I'll tell you what was tough, Benny.
1: Yep.
0: Kolkata, 2001.
1: Yep.
0: Viviers, Laxman, Rahul, Dravid. We made them follow on. We worked out.
1: Killed the follow-on forever, that decision.
0: It pretty much killed the follow-on forever. But we worked out, I think it was, I'd have to double-check the stats, but I think, including the first innings we bowled, then we made them follow on, so we bowl again, so all the overs accumulate. I think we were in the field in India in those conditions for 245 overs straight.
1: Third new ball's overrated, Diz?
0: Oh, very.
1: Cummins back over the wicket to the lefty who turns the ball from the leg stump through backwards square leg, takes a very comfortable single. Shanto onto 46. Bangladesh 2 for 220, a lead of 22.
0: Shane Warne used to say there were three things in this world that are overrated. Lettuce, holding hands, and the third new ball.
1: I thought queuing up was one of them for some reason.
0: Queuing up may have been.
1: I might have been telling that story wrong for a little while.
0: Nah. Oh, the king had a few different names, a few different things that he thought were overrated. We called him the King, Benny, because he insisted on it, you know.
1: Tanzit facing up to Cummins, driving, punching back down the ground, and runs here. At least a couple of them. He'll come back for a second. And he's along to 96. He's potentially...

0: One boundary away from a maiden test ton in his second test.
1: Technically, it was two runs ago, Benny, but yeah, it would have been pretty raucous to... Would have been pretty aggressive to go for a six to bring up your 100.
0: So still on strike, a slip in a gully. He's facing Cummins again, and he's hit awkwardly in the hand. He didn't know much about that. A rearing delivery right at the armpit. Took the hand off the bat, and luckily for him, it deflects away safely towards fine leg. And he's still there, Tanzit, and you need a little bit of luck. Maybe that was his 2 for 2, 2, 2. Bangladesh, a lead of 24 runs.
1: Yeah, it was a nasty delivery from Pat Cummins. Yeah, it caught him. It looked like it got him in the stomach. I don't think it bounced as high as he anticipated.
0: Didn't miss the leg stump by much either. No. I don't think this. Just looking at the replay, Gary was able to gather it, but...
1: It just misread the length a little bit there, Tanzit.
0: So, just in case you're joining us late, he's a 25-year-old left-hander, played one test. That was against Pakistan in Sylhet. 26-4 he made in that innings, in that test match across both innings. Shanto on strike to line, around the wicket to the lefty, who's lunging into a drive along the ground down to long off. The easiest of singles, so Tanzit back on strike. What's he thinking here, Diz?
1: Look, just watch the ball react to it. He's been doing that for the whole innings. You don't need to change a thing. You know, having had experience in being in a situation like this, that's the way you need to go about it.
0: Line in and bowling. Tanzit trying to play a late cutter, playing a miss.
1: Ooh, did he hit it?
0: Oh, Carey spilt it. He was dropped on naught by Nathan Lyon. If you can call it a drop, it was very catchable. Ran around from point. If he got a hand to it, it was a bare fingertip. He was put down then, and now he's on 96. He's also dropped on 62. Lyon bowls again. Oh. Tanzit pushes it back to Nathan Lyon in his follow through.
1: Yeah, we've just got the benefit of a replay here. No, I don't think he got an edge on that one.
0: The nervous 90s. Tanzit, line bowls, and he drives out into the covers. Two balls left in this line over. Tanzit on 96.
1: I don't think there's any one person in the ground, Benny, that would begrudge this young man a first test 100.
0: Line bowls again. Tanzit goes back and defends the ball right off the top of the off stump. Back down the playing strip. 2 for 2, 2, 3. These are tense times. A slip in play. Field spread. Line around the wicket. Bowls to Tanzit, who hits it down the ground. It's in the air towards the subfielder. It bounces to him. He misses it. And this will be a couple. And he will get to 98, Tanzit. I was worried for him there. I thought he was going to perish in the deep. A little rush of blood.
1: So they call it the nervous 90s, Benny.
0: 98 not out is Tanzit Hassan. And he lives. How close was this to the man in the deep? He hit it off the toe of the bat.
1: Oh, his heart would have been in his mouth, ooh, Benny, for just a moment there. Not the best piece of fielding there from the subfielder. I think it's Inglis from... I don't have the benefit of the binoculars.
0: No, it's one of the local...
1: The local lads.
0: Subfielders.
1: Yeah, have we got the names of those?
0: We certainly do. Jack Korsnick is the fielder down there. Would be a nervy time being a subfielder.
1: It?
0: So Cummins... To continue, around the wicket, bowling here to Shanto, who just deflects the ball behind square on the leg side, takes an easy single, 2 for 2, 2, 6.
1: Here's my question. I know they got the subfielders, but Scott Boland and Josh Inglis are here.
0: Yeah.
1: At the ground.
0: Yeah, why are they not fielding? I don't know. It's a good question, Diz. I do remember when I played cricket in

0: Perth, I went and fielded for the first one day as a sub fielder.
1: Mm-hmm.
0: And I went, they said, I'll just go to point if you can. So I just went to a sort of regulation area. Said, I'll just go deep. He absolutely smokes them through that region if you can. I thought, oh, great, awesome,
1: it's magnificent. Put you in a hot spot.
0: Dans it on strike on 98. Cummins bowls and he ducks under a bouncer. So the nervous 90s continue. Two for 226.
1: I reckon he's had his nervous shot last over. That was his nervous one. I think if he just gets one a little bit straight here, he could just tuck it away into the leg side. It looks like Pat Cummins will persevere with this short plan. But there's lots of real estate on the offside. You got Marnus Labuschagne at mid-off. And then the next person is Nathan Lyon at deep backward point.
0: 98 not out. Cummins is in and bowling to Tansard and a bouncer, and he ducks underneath it again. It was well down the leg side and ill-directed. 2 for 226. What's he going through, Diz?
1: Yeah, it's obviously, there are nerves, there's no doubt about that. But you just got to continue what he's been doing. His process is, you know, he'd probably have a pre-ball routine. I think it's simply a case of watching the ball and reacting to it and trusting his skills to react to whatever ever gets bowled. I suspect. So Pat Cummins, just make an adjustment in the field. It's bringing Travis Head up from that almost a deep mid-wicket. It's bringing another man over on the offside. Bo Webster, I think that is, moving to mid-off. Marnus is moving to cover.
0: Is this just gamesmanship?
1: Yeah, absolutely.
0: Make him sweat on it.
1: Yep.
0: Deep backwards square, a fine leg as well. Tansard Hassan facing Cummins, who bowls. He drives without timing down towards mid-off. Still on 98.
1: It's well bowled from Pat Cummins. It's just that length that's not quite full enough to drive, but a player that's been in for a while is seeing the ball well. Probably feels it's full enough to be able to play at. That's where the opportunities can come for the Australians. But Tansard's playing beautifully.
0: He's whacking away here, picks up his bat. Cummins bowls to him now, flicks it away through square leg. This will be one. Will they come back for a second? No. He gets to 99. And he's down at the non-striker's end. 2 for 227. And Tansard will have to sweat it out on 99. I thought for a moment they might be able to double up there. They couldn't. And he stays in the nervous 90s for the moment. So Shanto back on strike, slipping a gully. Cummins bowling. Short ball right around the armpit, and he goes with it, turns it behind square and takes a single. So the end of the over, 2 for 228, and Tansard 99 not out. Shanto on 49 at the other end. And we're about to have a drink. Are we? No, one more. So we won't have a drink just yet. So the nervousness persists. Phil Jakes, I know Dizzy likes to play up to it, but you are more equipped to tell us what Tansard Hassan would be feeling right now. What would he be going through?
2: He'd be really nervous. He'd be really nervous. There'll be that heart in the throat.
0: Mm.
2: I think there's another big shot in him here. I know Dizzy said that he thought he got it out of him. I think there's another one coming.
0: He doesn't want to go to drinks on 99, does he?
2: Absolutely not. He's off strike.
0: Mm. Shanto on strike. Slip and a bat pad. Lyon skipping in, bowling now, giving it some air. Back and cutting is Shanto. The cover point fielder there in Bo Webster. So the fielder slip, backward point, cover point, a long off, mid on, a bat pad, deep square leg, and then also a short fine leg. Nathan Lyon bowling again, quicker, flatter, driving Shanto, and a single. Cairns it on strike. Will they bring in the field here?

0: A 50 for the captain, Najmal Hussain Shanto. Not to be played down. He is leading from the front. And he said coming in that he was hopeful that their competitive nature would earn Bangladesh another invite. And he's holding up his end of the bargain.
1: It's a well-made 50, isn't it? You see Pat Cummins and Nathan Lyon just discussing how far up to bring the deep fielders. Mid-off's come up 10 more metres.
0: 99 not out. Lyon bowls to Tanzid, very slow and loopy and defending. Back down the pitch. He was tempting him. He was dangling the bait.
1: He is dangling that carrot right in front of his eyes. He's throwing it up, encouraging him to go over mid-on and trying to get a little bit of turn to get caught out at the mid-off. That's what he's trying for, that long off position.
0: Lyon bowls to Tanzid, who's leaving a wide delivery. Not tempted. He's doing well here to just keep his head, Tanzid Hassan.
1: He's smiling away as well. I reckon there might be a little bit of chirping going on around, just letting him know how nervous it is.
0: Wax away. Awaits Lyon, who bowls to him now, and he's leaving again very wide. Lyon's tempting him. Tanzid's not biting. And we are one ball away from drinks.
1: Is he prepared to go to drinks? And just think about it, just that little bit longer.
0: One last chance before drinks. Lyon bowls, Tanzid drives down the ground, and there it is! An innings from his wildest dreams. A maiden test century, and it's against Australia, in Australia, and this vaunted bowling attack. Soak it up, young man, you deserve it. 100 from Tanzid Hassan. Bangladesh, 2 for 230. What an innings, Phil Jakes.
1: Tanzid Hassan, what an innings indeed. Maiden test 100. What a moment for this young man. He's played superbly well. He's shown everybody at this ground how good a player he is and how to go about it in test cricket. And that's a fine test 100. Well done, young man.
0: He's just having a drink and sorting himself out. His second test match, and he has made a test ton. He was dropped on naught by Nathan Lyon, if you can call it a drop. He was dropped on 62 by Steve Smith as well. And he has scored a test century against Australia in Australia. Jim Maxwell is about to come in. He's seen a lot of cricket, but that is right up there. We're having a drink midway through the second session here at Murara.
2: Okay, let's do it.
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6: Hazelwood goes up and he's leaning into the drive and he sends it away on the offside. And it goes out to the boundary for four. He bowls short, he goes after it, and he hits it enough to get it fine. Wide of the keeper and wide of Stark, and it goes down to the boundary for four. Stark bowls, it's cut away, down towards third man. And it's going for four. That was a very neat stroke. And it's given them a first innings lead. First innings points to Bangladesh here. They're two for 200.
7: Chanto on strike, awaits Stark, and Shorty cuts, and it's through the infield. That's a nice shot, just stood up nice and tall, hammers it away with the horizontal bat. And Bangladesh, their lead swells.
5: Australia versus Bangladesh, live from Murara Stadium in Darwin on ABC Sport, your home of cricket.
6: What do you get when you get a maiden 100? You get the masseur to come out and give you a massage. That's what seems to be going on out there now. But well played indeed to reach that lovely little landmark so early in his test career. And to do it against the world champs here and there, number one rated team at the moment at any rate, and to do it on foreign soil with quite a few Tigers Bangladesh supporters at this ground. They've been making some noise as the game develops here. They've come out of their shell, as it were, given that Bangladesh have excelled themselves by bowling Australia out so cheaply, it would seem, and now they've taken the lead. And that's the next question. How far ahead can they go?
1: Well, the way they're going at the moment, who knows? They've played with beautiful, great discipline, haven't they? The entire inning so far. There was a couple of little moments where, you know, they let the window open, that they weren't able to take those chances. Ben spoke a little bit about Nathan Lyon dropping one early off him. And he's just made them pay, hasn't he? He can't drop catches at this level and not get away with it. And he has really dominated these 2 days. And Bangladesh have been outstanding. They've really impressed me. I must admit, looking at their warm-up game and their loss to Zimbabwe, you didn't give them much hope leading into playing against this all-conquering Australian side. But they have really stood up and been counted as a force in world cricket. And they've been really impressive, haven't they?
6: They sure have. And let's hope it's the beginning of more opportunity for them to play some major cricket. Yes, they've had some overwhelming losses here and there along the way, but they've got, if you look down the list of players here, a number of pretty experienced players now at the top, some new ones as we've just seen with this century, and three or four players of quality are not playing here, so there's a little bit to look forward to as we press on. Now, how far we press from here and then to Mackay is fascinating. And that's why we're here, folks, to tell you all about it, whether you're listening around Australia or on the BBC in the UK through Sports Live, Sports Extra. So, we've had some refreshments. I don't think there was a little toddle of champagne, but there's a ball being bowled outside the off stump from Webster now after drinks, and it's allowed to pass outside the off stump. So Bangladesh on top at the end of play yesterday, and that has not changed today. In fact, they've consolidated an impressive position. You wouldn't say control, but they've certainly built up a very promising position with Webster in from the top end, and he bowls wide of the off stump again, and it's allowed to pass through to the keeper. So at the moment Tanzid is on 100 and Chanto 50. A superb partnership here that keeps the innings going at a touch under 4 runs and over, and Australia finding there's not much in this drying out surface to assist them, and they just had to plug away in the hope that there'll be a mistake or a miracle or a shot that goes to hand. That one doesn't. It's along the ground out to Cummins, who's there in the covers.
1: We've got 16 overs to a new ball, and if they keep going at 4 runs and over, that's another 60 runs. They're effectively going to be just shy of a 100-run lead. And if they can be only two wickets down leading into that period, they're in a really dominant position, Bangladesh.
6: Webster comes up and it's allowed to pass outside the line of the off stump.
1: And that's going to be the crucial bit, is to make sure that they've got set batsmen in when that new ball comes. I don't want to be having new batsmen coming in and around that second new ball. Australia need to make sure that they've got fresh bowlers, which is why Bo Webster's going to be doing a fair bit of legwork here, I think, along with Nathan Lyon. Maybe Cam Green another spell.
6: He's looked more likely than Green, I would have thought, on a small sample we've had of each. None for 16 in his sixth. He's coming up and he's again wide of the off stump. And it's left alone. But the fact that Australia have had a bit of a clamp on them has allowed, I suppose, 2 slips. Gully, backward point. They've kept fielders up for the most part. They haven't been under a lot of pressure in the field, but their bowlers have just been under pressure to try and deliver a ball that'll create a wicket. either through the batsman's lack of judgment or their own skill. And that's pitched up and it's flicked away. And it's gone to deep backward square where Stark is fielding for a single. And so Tanzid up to 101. Shanto

0: He's got a golden arm, no doubt.
1: Well, it's Lyon for the moment. A chrome dome chap. He goes in and pitches up, and it's pushed away down the pitch there by Tanzid. 101 not out. No success for Lyon today. He's operated from both ends of the ground. He's down at the airport end with just a slip and then a ring field. He goes to Tanzid, and the little lefty plays inside a ball that bounced a little bit outside the line. But he was watchful and allowing it to pass, as you heard the awe of hope outside the line from the keeper. Wasn't turning, but it was a little bit quicker and it bounced. Lyon comes in and he's driving at this. Where's that? Up in the air. It's going down towards Stark. He takes the catch. He takes the catch in the deep, running around from long off. It was wide of him in the air, but it was in the air for such a long time. And unfortunately for Tanzid, the loose shot has come. Thankfully for him and the team, it's come now and not when he was in the 90s. And he played a similar shot which didn't go as far as the fieldsman. And that time Stark from long off moved to his left and got comfortably under the ball as he moved forward and took the catch that's ended a fine innings. He just got a bit optimistic there about taking on Lyon with a man back. Well played, Tanzid. He's getting the applause, as you can hear in the background. Everyone standing below us in the Maurice Rioli stand to clap him back into the dressing sheds. He raises his bat. Thank you, Australia. I've loved being here. I'll come again.
0: Fine innings, wasn't it? Just a little bit of a loss of concentration post the milestone, potentially. Very, very good innings, though. He's put Bangladesh into a very strong position. They would have liked him to have reset and made it a really big one, but take nothing away. That's a fine 100. And I reckon there's a very relieved sub-fielder who'd just gone off the field. When Mitchell Stark went back on and took that catch, because that was up into the blue sky. A very smart catch from the big quick. Made good ground, judged it beautifully, and took a really nice running catch.
1: So the new batsman is Mushfiqur Rahman. And he is a right-hander. He's had a series of left-handers so far in the batting order. And yes, is that enthusiasm or chemicals? I'm not sure. Bit of both, maybe. Now he goes forward and he plays the first ball away towards Stark, who's still back in the deep, which seems unusual for maybe unnecessary for a bloke who's just come to the crease. But Shanto will be back on strike. Mushfiqur off the mark straight away. 3 for 2, 3-2. So can Australia keep this innings to around 300? Or is Bangladesh going to find another partnership? They've got some depth in their batting and try and push their score to a big lead. Now Lyon wheels in and Shanto punches back down the pitch. Lyon fields in his follow through. Slip and a short leg. Backward point cover, short sort of extra cover, mid-on-ish, a bit offish in there. Deep mid-off, mid-on. Man on the sweep and Shanto back. Plays it firmly past the inner field for a single down towards Mitchell Stark. And that completes the over. Success for Nathan Lyon. And he has one wicket in this innings. He hasn't bowled a lot so far, but there may be a bit more to come. 12 overs, no maidens, 1 for 42. And the score's 3 for 2, 3-3 at the end of the over.
0: Very crucial breakthrough, wasn't it? And it was a very relieved Nathan Lyon. A little bit of a fist pump on the way off from him as well. Very happy to get that breakthrough for his team. It was a bit of a ginger Mitchell Stark too as he got up. He got his knee stuck in the ground a little bit when he took that catch.

0: Webster have ran it off, though. And it is a very soft outfield here, isn't it? You've seen a few guys take a bit of that turf off the top. It's a good wicket for Nathan Lyon.
1: Webster starts a new over, and he cuts and miscues. Got the bottom of the bat and went past Carey along the ground. And he ran back as they took a single from a miscue. Attempted cut, bottom edge, inside edge, past the stumps.
2: Next up.
1: Chanto goes to 52. Mushfakir takes his guard from umpire Dharma Center. Interesting to watch that replay of the start catch. Did you see that? He took the ball sliding on his knees, and he made every effort to keep it in his hands away from the ground. Still in his memory is what happened at Lords.
0: Yeah, lesson
1: when he
0: learned.
1: took the ball and his hand hit the ground and not out. I mean,
0: yeah, he certainly knows the rule now, doesn't he?
1: Here's Webster pitching up, and Mushfakir drives down to mid off. Yes, it just seemed the memory is clicking over when the ball goes up in the air. He's never going to do that again if he can avoid it.
0: No. It's funny though, when you get the intricacies of those little rules that you don't see every day. It only takes you to do that once, and then it's a lesson learned, isn't it?
1: Yes. Webster bowls, and he drives expansively through the covers and races away out towards the advertising hoardings and a few in the distance. A square cover for four. That was an attractive stroke to maybe a bit of a gift ball from Webster up and outside the off stump. Nicely played. Four runs.
0: Beautiful shot, wasn't it? On the one knee. Big wide half volley. Just smashed that through the covers.
1: Straight out of Leary Constantine, that famous photo. In he goes, pitches just outside. That hits the length and bounces through past the edge of the bat. Three for 238 with Mushfakir on five after a fella playing his second test. Scored 100. And a very good 100 too. Out for 101, Tanzid Hassan. 197 balls, 8 fours and a 6, and the Mushfakir push back down the pitch, heads up towards mid-off. So we're about 40 minutes away from the tea break here. It's coming up to 2 o'clock local time, and Bangladesh in a very good position, but they're only 40 runs ahead with 7 wickets in hand, which tells you that they need to be making a few more. Can they do it as Mushfakir is leaving the ball outside the off stump? So that's the end of the over. Corbin Middlemass is going to come in and join Phil Jakes. 3 for 238. Chanto 52. Mushfakir on 5.
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4: Thank you, Jim. I'm in the way here, aren't I? Let me go around to Jim. My apologies. Standing right in the stairwell. The one spot I shouldn't have been, Jakesy, and there I was. The story of my life. How are you?
0: Been moved again, as we have been all week. I'm well.
4: 3 for 238, leads 40 for Bangladesh. There's a new bat out there. The set man's on strike, and Shanto's back to line and just plays a back foot drive to cover. So Shanto's 52. Mushfakir Rahim's just arrived. He's on 5. First time we've seen a right-hander. Bangladesh lead by 40. The man out, Tanzid Hassan. In the back of his century in this session. Shanto's forward and defending out on the offside. He got to 100 in the session. He didn't score 100 in a single session, but you're picking up what I'm putting down. He started last night. He was not out at stumps on, what was he? He was 32, not out at close. He went to lunch on 74. A short time ago, he got the 3 figures and got out shortly after. It's a nice drive from Shanto. Splits the 2 cover fields.

0: replacement. Both in catching positions and a single out into the deep. Picked up by the man at long off in Stark. One more for Shanto, moves to 53. Bangladesh's lead 41 on the first innings.
1: You could sense that something was going to happen, couldn't you? It was either going to be before the 100 or after the 100. There was going to be a little opening or a little opportunity. And he navigated the 100 really well. Big celebration not long after. Caught up in the ocean, caught it long off. And then that door is just slightly ajar for Australia now. Two experienced Bangladeshi batters at the crease.
0: Mushfika's on strike and he drives along the ground straight ahead at cover. So line to the right-hander. So what does it speak to? Just a little lapse in concentration. How much was, I guess, put into getting to three figures?
1: Yeah, and that emotion, the emotion of the first 100.
0: He's line again. Bowls to Mushfika, who dead bats it on the offside.
1: I did exactly the same thing after my first Test 100, and I had a pretty good conversion rate from 100 to 150 generally, but the emotion of everything just didn't reset, and played a shot that I'd never played the whole innings, just decided to run down.
0: Mushfika drives along the ground, can't break the infield. Well fielded by Manus Labuschagne at mid-wicket. End of the over, 3 for 239, Shanto 53, Mushfika on 5.
1: Yeah, I'd playing against Mirulitharan, and I hadn't left the crease the entire innings because I didn't know which way they were going.
0: Yes.
1: and for some unknown reason, the over after I got my 100, I decided I was going to charge and try and hit him over his head.
0: Yeah.
1: And missed it by about 4 feet.
0: Stumped?
1: Stumped by about 4 feet. Yeah. and I walked off. I don't know what happened there. It was an absolute brain explosion.
0: Yep.
1: Just the emotion. I don't think you can really gather that or understand the emotion of getting that first 100 until you've been there and done that. And
0: Bo Webster on his way in. Bowls full and it's driven through mid-on. Didn't quite get it, Shanto, but I think he's got enough. It's going to roll out towards the Toblerone and into the rope it goes. So four more for Shanto. Moves to 57 on his miscued on drive. He was more meant to go through mid-off, but they count the same in the scorebook. So Bangladesh now lead by 45, 3 for 243.
1: Yeah, you say the build-up of emotion from the innings and the build-up of the energy of using, you know, that it takes to make 100, but it's also the build-up of what it's taken to get to that level as well.
0: Yeah.
1: And you're playing for your country, you've just hit your first ever 100. It's a big occasion, and not surprising there was a brain explosion there.
0: Webster pushing across the left-hander. Shanto lets it go. Does all that go through your mind when you get to three figures? The journey you've been on and how you got there and everything else?
1: Well, not at the time, but it's just this overflow of emotion. Mm. It takes a lot out of you to make it to that level, and it means a lot to play for your country. And not only play for your country, but then also to contribute significantly for your country. And to make 100, it's something you dream about as a young fella, and to be able to live that, it's a big occasion.
0: Webster bowls to Shanto, who's forward and defending back down the pitch. Collected by Travis Head at mid-off.
1: And no matter how hard and how much you want to reset, you know how important it is to reset.
0: Mm.
1: It's a tough thing to do, is just to calm down and breathe and then move on to that next ball and that next period of the game and make sure that you're not making a mistake, because it only takes one mistake and it's all over and you walk off shaking your head going, what just happened?
0: Shanto's on strike, he's forward and just drops the ball out on the leg side. So that's a dot ball, 3 for 243, Shanto 57, Mushfika on 5. And the ball, by the way, in its 69th over. Australia made 198. And for just the third time in 7 test matches against one another, Bangladesh lead on the first innings. 45 runs ahead. They've still got 7 first innings wickets in hand. Still a little bit on Tanzit Hassan, by the way. We've spoken about him throughout. 25-year-old from a town called Bagra, which is a small town northwest of Dhaka. It's just his 6th first-class century. So he only had 5 first-class centuries leading in. Keepers up. Shanto's on strike and he lets it go, thuds into Carey's gloves. From Bangladesh, 3 for 243. He becomes the second Bangladeshi to score a Test 100 against Australia, but the first to do it in Australia against the host. So there's a little piece of history for Tanzit Hassan. Spoke about him in the pregame as well on day one. He was the man who top scored with 22 of the 54 against

0: into the CA11 when they were rock and roll cheaply there. The only one to double digits. As Shunto again lets it go into the gloves of Carey up to the stumps, and that's the end of the Webster over. So Bangladesh 3 for 243. So I don't know if that counts, but took whatever form he had out of the tour game and peels off a maiden 100 in his third innings here.
1: Well, runs in context we talk about.
0: That's right. Percentage of runs.
1: That's the new vogue, isn't it? Not averages anymore. Well, he looked in good touch though, didn't he? This match, it was a very good innings indeed. And now it's up to two of the more experienced batters to navigate this period, make sure that they're set for this second new ball. They wouldn't want to lose another wicket here, and that would certainly open the door right up for Australia with the second new ball to be able to expose the lower order of Bangladesh. As it stands at the moment, only 3 wickets lost. 243 runs.
0: You might have heard a couple of boos, and you can hear the crowd chanting there, give us our ball back. I think there's a few beach balls that have gone the wrong side of the fence and hasn't ended too well beneath us in the Morris Rioli stand. It's interesting you look at the 2 dismissals today too, and probably goes to show just how in control Bangladesh are. They're 2 really loose shots, aren't they? So you had Mominal Haq, who was looking superb for his 49, and then chased a wide one, nicked off. Caught by Carey off the bowling of Hazelwood, and the only other man out was Tanzan Hassan, who hit out after getting to 100.
2: Oh, no!
0: Mushrika's back plays very late, the starting new Nathan Lyon over, one bounce to Smith at first slip. Tanzan caught Stark, which was a superb running catch, by the way, down at long off of the bowling of Lyon for 101.
1: What it shows is it's a very good batting surface now. And
0: Mushrika, forward driving, finds the gap. That's a superb shot through extra cover. Perfect placement, and that'll run away for 4. You can't fault that. He moves to 9, and Bangladesh's lead's up to 49.
1: Just a little bit more air by Lyon. Good use of his feet. As you said, timed it and placed it to perfection. Full swing of the bat. Really nice cover drive. And he's looking sharp, isn't he?
3: There we go.
1: He's very experienced, 39 years old.
0: Plenty of batting still to come for Bangladesh too, as Lyon on his way into Mushfika's forward and defend. So this man, Mushfika Rahim, for those of you unfamiliar, 39-year-old, more test runs, more test hundreds than any other Bangladeshi cricketer. He's ranked 17 in the test rankings, the highest rated Bangladeshi batsman. Litton Das is up next, the keeper bat, as Mushfika chops down on a ball outside off stump. Litton Das, by the way, leading run scorer across the last 5 years for Bangladesh in test cricket. And then there's Mehdi Hasan Miraz, who scored the 100 against the CA11. He's the third highest rated all-rounder in the ICC rankings currently.
1: Batting to come.
0: Yeah. Still plenty to go before they're into the bowlers, as Mushfika's forward and defending. And leads 49 already.
1: The average is 39, Mushfika, as well. He's had a good career. As you said, leading run scorer of all time. Just shy of 7,000 test runs.
2: Ben, come on.
1: He's a good operator, good player. You're going to need all of his experience here.
0: Here's a stunning scoreline, isn't it, when you think 3 for 247, the second innings of the match, responding to the side that made 198 batting first. The predictions were right. It is lopsided. It feels like a mismatch in the way the scorecard looks, but the other way around, as Lyon puts one outside the off stump and patted away by Mushfika. Clips the top of his knee roll and into the gloves of keeper Carey. It's the end of the over, so Mushfika 9. Shunto is there on 57. And 3 for 247, Bangladesh. The lead is 49. Tanzan Hassan lighting up this middle session on day 2. And his third test innings, his second test match. He scores 100, the first to do it. And representing Bangladesh in Australia against Australia. So 101 for him. Now, shortly afterwards, was given 2 lives, dropped on naught, dropped on 62. And then Mominal Haq much earlier today. He went in the morning session for 49, chased a wide one off Hazelwood and nicked off. More from Phil Jakes throughout the day. This is Grandstand Cricket on ABC Sport, and Xavier Doherty sits back down.
4: Hello, Corby.
0: How are you?
4: I'm very well, thanks. I've been out and about. Got my steps up.
0: How is it out there?
4: It's good. It's warm. They're enthusiastic. Well hydrated.
0: Yes.
4: There are 5,000 odd cricket fans really enjoying what they're seeing here.
0: Josh Hazlewood's going to replace Webster, by the way. So we've got a bowling change at the Michael Long Centre and the northern end of the ground. He'll be on his way into the Bangladeshi skipper. Najmul Shamto comes around the wicket to him and he's back and defending. Back down the pitch. Did you enjoy watching the young man have a hit today? And
4: it was great.
0: Townsend Hassan.
4: Wasn't it? Yep. That was really, really good cricket. Patient, you know, negotiated that first, you know, half hour, 40 minutes where I think both teams sort of realised that there might be something there in that wicket. And there certainly was. There was a little bit more there than there was last night and from what we've seen since. So it was a tough little period, but yeah, attacked when he needed to, you know, didn't settle for too long, you know, try to put the Aussies off. He charged down the wicket. He did all sorts. It was great to watch.
0: Hazlewood around the wicket. Shanto just tucks the ball away. Back onto the square leg umpire for one. Chase on out there. And in the end, it's going to be helped out by Stark, who moves up from fine leg. What would you have told me if I said to you at the start of day one that the first century maker in the test is going to be Tanzit Hassan, yeah, and the first five wicket haul is going to go to Hassan Mahmood?
4: Amazing, isn't it? But just dominated this test match so far. You know, I'm intrigued to see, you know, the next, you know, as bad as it's been for Australia, I think, you know, it's woken a lot of cricket fans up in this country. It's like, right, let's see what you're made of here. You know, this is going to be a big 2 or 3 days here. Let's get through the rest of this day first. They've got to try and get seven more wickets on a wicket that's not offering a lot.
0: Hazlewood gets a look at Mushfiqur, who's forward and driving. Just wide of mid-off, and that's enough space he needs to charge through for a single. So good rotation of the strike. Mushfiqur into double digits. He's 10. 3 for 249, Bangladesh.
4: Yeah, the second new ball, am I right, is only 10 overs away?
0: Yep.
4: Does that sound right? Yeah, 10 overs away, just under. You know, that might help Australia slightly. You know, there hasn't been a lot of seam movement since middle of the day yesterday. So if they don't get a breakthrough or two there, outside that, it's been really tough for the Australians. They've tried hard, but it's just not really happening.
0: Hazlewood in again around the wicket. Oh, it's squared up there, Shanto. Ball ends up out at mid-on along the ground to Cummins, who fields. Tell you what, they want to get as many overs in within the next 25 minutes. Put the feet up, chill out during the tea break, and then come out with a new ball, hopefully as soon as possible, where you're feeling a little bit refreshed at least.
4: I was actually thinking why Hazlewood was back on if it's only 10 overs away. Mm. Clearly, I forgot the tea break, so there's that extra 20 minutes. Maybe it's just a little 2 or 3 overs here. You know, you'll have maybe 10 or 15 before the break, and then maybe 10 or 15 after, and then they'll take the newie. But yeah, it's they're all big moments now for Australia.
0: Hazlewood around the wicket. Oh, and forward, an inside edge from Shanto. Runs away to square leg and picked up by Coarseneck out there, who's the sub fielder. It's one of the local guys. So just on the two local guys that are listed on the team sheet here for Australia, they both play for the Nightcliff Cricket Club. So we have Jack Coarseneck. It's a Polish surname, but plays for Nightcliff. He's also a Richmond batsman. He's coming back from an ACL. Underage representative for Australia, and there's also Will Blair, who also plays for Nightcliff. Shanto works the ball wristily away on the onside, well fielded by Cummins. And diving out, outstretched with his right hand, manages to save a couple, single taken. And the 250 up for Bangladesh too, so 3 for 250. And Will Blair from Nightcliff, middle order batsman. Got 100 already in the season playing up here, so good opportunity for those guys to have a run around with the Australian test team.
4: I'm sure they're relishing every moment, but secretly hoping a catch doesn't come their way.
0: Yeah.
4: It wouldn't be a more nerve-wracking moment as an amateur cricketer, I guess, with millions of eyeballs on them. But I'm, as you say, Corbin, I'm sure enjoying and lapping up every moment.
0: And Tizzy did make a good point before about how come, you know, if you've got squad members here like Inglis and Boland, should they be required to sub first before the...
4: Inglis carrying something, isn't
0: he's
4: he?
0: Got a back spasm, yeah,
4: and
0: which kept him out of the
4: Scott Boland
0: warm-up game. He's around.
4: Yeah, right. I'm not sure how I feel about that.
0: Yep. 3 for 250. Nathan Lyon starts a new over from the airport end. Looking to sweep. There's a top edge there from Shanto. Out into the deep. It's going to be four. Too wide of Travis Head, and that'll run over the rope for a boundary. So Shanto's into the 60s. And the skipper's 63 not out. A nervy moment, but gets there on

0: The sweep shot, 3 for 254.
1: Yeah, uncontrolled. The man at deep square, Travis Head, is probably 10 metres in front of square leg, which I generally thought Nathan Lyon usually has his deep backward behind square and forces the batter to hit in front of square, which is the tougher shot.
2: Hi, guys.
1: Yeah, top edge making it most of the way there.
0: Lyon coming around the wicket. No. Back foot punch here from Shanto out on the offside, and it'll run away out to deep cover, and Cam Green running back to retrieve it.
1: Geez, the runs are flowing, aren't they, Corp? It's just ticking over. So it just feels like they're doing it with ease at the moment. I mentioned that the new ball's not far away. Sometimes it brings about a wicket, but more often than not, it also increases the run rate. So Australia will be very wary of that.
0: Shanto on 65. Catch. Sharp single here, and am I back? Lyon does, Cummins does the fielding at mid-on.
1: Do I need to do some ball-by-ball for a sec? I'll tell you one thing we didn't talk about, Corp, or maybe you did at the time. The catch from Mitchell Stark, I cannot speak highly enough of the way those the big quicks field. He had to run a good 15, 20 metres at pace and take a low catch, you know, 6'5". Unbelievable. It was a big wicket for Australia, and we praised Tansed for his innings.
0: Mushfikat on strike awaiting Lyon. He's back in the crease and just defending out down the pitch. Fielded by Carey on his follow through. Apologies for the croakiness.
1: That's all right.
0: I must admit, I feel 10 times better today, but sound about 6 times worse.
1: Just dusting off a cold, eh?
0: Good news for me, bad news for everybody else that has to listen to me. So. Mushfikat on 10. Lyon on his way in. Another slog sweep. This time backward to square. It'll bounce away again. So the subfielder out after it. Retrieves it and zips back in. It's Will Blair out there. So another single taken. And Mushfikat Rahim moves to 12. Shanto for on 66. And the lead for Bangladesh, 3 for 259. Just one more thing on... just on that, by the way, that is, you're right, and far too often, and I'm guilty of it as a commentator, we say, oh, yep, catch taken in the deep. Oh. You think there's a lot that goes into that. There's Lyon to Mushfikat, who defends the ball on the stumps out on the leg side, so that's the end of the over. Lead 61. Hats off to Mitchell Stark on a superb outfield catch. Bangladesh, 3 for 259. We are 20 minutes away from the tea break on day two. Coming up at tea, by the way, we'll learn a little bit more about our centurion, and the man who took the 6 for yesterday. So all of that to come up during the tea break here on Grandstand Cricket on ABC Sport. Ben's in next.
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4: Three for 259. I just realised I went out and got the team ice creams. I had this memory that Corbin liked choc mint or mint choc or whatever it is, but I think he despises it.
1: He was the one person, when I walked in with one yesterday, he was the one guy to throw shade at me for mint chip, what do you call it? Toothpaste ice cream, I think he referred to it as.
4: Shanto defending a ball back down the pitch, straight back to Hazelwood, who's beginning a new over. Yeah, toothpaste ice cream.
1: So you got told where to stick it, did you, when you said that was for him?
4: I just realised as he walked off to the back of the box, I thought, look, I've done a good deed. I've saved one for Corbin. I put it in the freezer. And then I realised, uh-oh.
1: You can only try your best, Ben.
4: Mushfikat, 21 years into his test match career and finally playing a test match here in Australia. Hazelwood bustles in and bowls to Shanto, who just turns it away to the onside. Couple of steps down the pitch, thinking about a single, but nothing doing. How much of a lead is a problem for the Aussies, do you think, X?
1: Ben, this is a great question. Because, like I've said a few times, I've spent the whole test match just thinking Australia at some stage will just turn this around. Like in normal situations, you know, 100, 150 is really dangerous territory. So you're probably going to have to suggest the same, aren't you?
4: Yeah. Two slips in a gully, Hazelwood in and bowling, and a full delivery, driving. Shanto down to mid-off, and diving to save it. Interesting Andrew McDonald just really working the boundary here too, as the

0: Australian coach, chatting to Nathan Lyon, who is in operation for the airport end, and they're having a fair old yak at the moment about what they're trying to do and how the Aussies are going, how the pitch is playing.
1: In junior cricket, he'd get ushered away, Andrew McDonald. A big no-no for the coach to walk around and actually chat to. That, I'm being serious. They don't like it.
0: Hazelwood around the wicket, back of a length, down the leg side, and tucked away neatly by Ashanto for an easy single. Loud call of no before they thought about a second. 3 for 260 now, Bangladesh.
1: He was like the football manager at the hydration break, you know, calling his troops in, and you know, this is what we've got to do. This is the 4-4-3. You know, this is how we're setting up, and we're 4-4-2. That's too many plays, isn't it?
0: Yeah. 4-4-3 would be too many.
1: Too many plays. Anyway, but very interesting. You don't see that very often, that the head coach making his way around to his test veteran and just offering a few ideas.
0: I always remember Darren Lehman doing it. I think in South Africa before the infamous 2019 tour. I think the one before that when Ryan Harris bowled Australia to victory.
1: Yeah.
0: Mushfika on strike. Hazelwood over the wicket again to the right-hander, who's defending a very good length delivery just outside the off stump. A very diminutive Mushfika Rahim.
1: Careful what you say, because he's tuning in, Boof.
0: Is he?
1: He hasn't missed a ball, I don't think. You know, he's
0: over there in the UK.
1: He's streaming in late at night.
0: Well, I seem to remember him explaining sort of away, away, away, then in. To Ryan Harris, who could get the ball to talk. And sure enough, he did it and brought about the wicket.
1: And took all the credit, Boof, didn't he?
0: Yeah. He bowled well in that series, though, Ryan Harris.
1: Most series.
0: Yeah.
1: Most series. We forget how good a cricketer Ryan Harris was. It's a late bloomer in his Shield career and then his Test career. And you know, it was unfortunate. He had some bad knees that sort of spilled an early end.
0: Two slips and a gully. Hazelwood in and bowling, and Mushfika turns it away towards mid-on. Head very casually picks it up, as is his MO. 3 for 260. End of the Hazelwood over. Even in that Test series, he was hobbled with his knees.
1: Yeah.
0: Like, they were no good. And he still found a way to bowl Australia to victory. One of my favourite cricketers for Australia, one of my favourite people. Like, he is a guy,
1: absolutely.
0: Particularly as a radio person and a radio producer. Ryan Harris is such a good bloke. You call him and say, "Oh, mate, you know, wondering if you could come on and chat about the Aussies touring."
1: Yeah.
0: And he says, "Oh, yeah, what time do you want me? I'll do it."
1: And I tell you, when you do listen to him, he's someone you like listening to, because he gives you genuine answers. You know, he's not the mainstream. Yeah, you know, we'll try our best, and one day at a time, he actually gives you real answers, Ryan. And it's great to see him. You know, his coaching career, back-to-back Shield champions, the Sackers. Who would have thought?
0: I'm thrilled for him.
1: Yeah.
0: Like, genuinely thrilled for Ryan Harris that they were able to do that, and how good a job he's done there. 3 for 260. Shanto just scratching away. Alex Carey just manipulating the field.
1: What have we done? They've had a change in the field. There's an extra man out here on the leg side.
0: So is that part of the chat with Andrew McDonald?
1: I think so.
0: Around the wicket comes Lyon to the... Sorry, over the
1: He's
0: wicket.
1: He's come over the wicket.
0: Yeah, over the wicket.
1: So this is something you don't see very often. The right arm off spinner to the left hander, pitching it outside leg and almost encouraging that sweep shot. So it's almost just testing the patience of Shanto. He's looking to get bat on ball every ball.
0: So the field here, they've got a deep backwards square. They've got a deep mid wicket. They're just changing
1: leg.
0: Smith, the leg slip is moving into a cover position of some description, and Weatherall's going to come in and go to a bat pad.
1: I think, he is, yeah. I thought they were just doing a personnel change, but he's putting the lid on and going to short leg, yeah.
0: So over the wicket to the left-hander, who's going to reverse sweep, and it balloons away towards where the leg slip would have been.
1: I think it might have been Pat. An interesting replay this will be. He's gone the reverse sweep. There's only the three men on the offside.
0: It all feels very back to front at the moment. Might have come off the forearm there. Line in and bowling. Going forward, Shanto, and defends it right at his feet. Just dribbles along the pitch about 2 or 3 metres.
1: This is no doubt a tactic just to test the patience of Shanto. Yeah, just off the elbow, the reverse sweep a ball or two ago. But, yeah, just going to test the patience. How long can you go patting these balls outside leg stump away?
0: Lyon bowls, and he reverse sweeps again and gets it fine. This will run away. Cameron Green's in pursuit, puts in the slide and the return throw. And they will come back and double up So Shanto onto 69 and Bangladesh 3 for 262.
1: This is the thing I like about Test cricket, Ben. Like, you know, the to and fro tactics.
0: Yep,
1: you know,
0: the
1: you don't the cat and mouse. You don't see this in 2020. It's, you know, it's all about power and, you know, the finesse of hitting chalk and all that sort of stuff.
0: Line unfurls, a length delivery outside the leg stump, and Shanto again on the front stool, playing it away onto the onside. He moves smoothly, Shanto, when he plays his strokes. There's no jerking motion. It's all very fluid. Line in and bowling. Shanto down the track, lofts it over long on. It might go all the way. I think it will.
1: Oh, wow.
0: Fetch that. That has gone a long way out of the ground over at the ice cream stand I just frequented. And that is six. That was a fair old shot, and that was fluid as well.
1: That's a massive hit. As we've mentioned a few times, the boundaries here at Morara are massive. They are big boundaries. That's gone 20 metres over. It's a 100-metre hit, that one, and they've got their reaction out of him, the Australians. They were hoping for a cross-batted sweep. He's gone the lofted shot over long on. Beautifully timed. Not a lot of spin from Nathan Lyon coming over the wicket to the left-hander. Again, it's just another thing for the Australians to think about. What's their next tactic?
0: They might have successfully tested his patience, but he still won the battle.
1: Yeah, he's won it. He's won it. But this is the great thing about Test cricket, and something you don't see all the time.
0: The
1: games move so fast that you probably don't get a chance to, you know, to try and corner your opponent. But this is great, and you know, everyone's looking at Pat Cummins to. Right, over to you, Skipper. What are we doing next? And, you know, clearly Andrew McDonald's down there with his brain trust thinking up some plans that, you know, hopefully going to get Australia 7 wickets.
0: He's going to the golden arm. Travis Head is going to bowl around the wicket to the right-hand in Mushfika. Bump ball back to Travis Head. He throws it aloft. A little crowd catch. He's always theatrical. Stephen is texting. He says, Ben, I thought it was Grandpa Jim's job. They're by the kids' ice cream. And his head bowls again. Mushfika just working his way down the pitch, plays it back to Head and his follow through. Jim did very kindly pay for everyone's refreshments.
1: He did.
0: Last night, his head bowls again, gives it some air, and Mushfika leans on an on drive and then just ambles down the pitch. Another single. 3 for 269, a lead of 71 for Bangladesh.
1: How many overs are we up to here? Feels like they're just filling space, aren't they, at the moment, Australia? 70 into the 75th. Is that right?
0: Yep.
1: Into the 75th over. So
0: killing time until the new ball.
1: I think so. That's their next tactic. Let's try and keep it tight and squeeze a few out without impacting our big quicks too much.
0: Head around the wicket to the lefty, Shanto, down the leg side, and Carey doesn't glove it cleanly. Ends up catching it between his thighs. So a slip in play, backward point, deep cover point, cover. Long off, his head bowls again, and Shanto digs out a very full delivery. Strickles out to the onside, a mid on, a mid wicket. Deep square leg, and also short fine leg. Head bowling once more. Shanto plays it back to him. End of the head over. So closing in on the tee break here on day two. And we've spoken, I spoke just before lunch about the fact that Bangladesh had won all four of the sessions so far in the test. They might be about to make it all five.
1: Yeah, absolutely.
0: Did you have a coach who used to either give you a tick or a cross on the session?
1: I think every coach.
0: Yeah.
1: I think it happened in most teams that I played in, club cricket included. You try and win more sessions of the opposition, and I think as the match goes on, the more important those ticks became. You know, if you're winning sessions day three and four, they hold more weight than days one and two. But yeah, I think you might be right. It might be a five zipper in 10 minutes time.
0: Should be quite something. I don't know if Corbin read this out because I was out fetching the ice creams, but Tanzania is the first player to score a century in their first innings against Australia since Rory Burns at Edgbaston in 2019, and the first to do it in

0: in Australia since Jacob Oram way back in 2004.
1: The first team, first player in any team to score a century against Australia in the first innings.
0: No, in their first innings.
1: Oh, in their first
0: against
1: innings.
0: Against Australia.
1: Right.
0: Yep.
1: Wow.
0: The first time they've batted against Australia in Australia is the first since Jacob Oram. 2004.
1: There you go.
0: Yeah. They did measure that six from Shanto at 99 metres. Mushfika on strike, line bowling. Mushfika goes forward around the wicket here line to the right-hander with his right arm off spin.
1: Is that about your range, Ben? 100 metres? Where do you max out with your six hitting?
0: Probably at about 23. Maybe just clear the inner ring if I can. Line into a canter, bowling now. Quicker, flatter, Mushfika sweeping. And this is out into the vacant mid-wicket region and will slowly trickle into the rope for four runs.
1: I completely lost that, Ben. Everyone was looking up. I was waiting for it to sort of lob on the hill there, but he rolled the wrist on that one in complete control. Again, a lot of vacant space out there. It feels like a risk-free shot for the right-hander against the off-spinner. This wicket not doing a lot. Not a lot of venom in it. It's brought about another change. Deep mid-wicket coming in, as well as the deep backward square.
0: Lyon skips into his run-up and delivers now, and a little lap sweep down towards short fine leg. And Mushfika will turn and come back for a second. Moves along to 19, their former test wicketkeeper. Hasn't kept since 2019. He's pint-sized. It's never made a lot of sense to me why we call people pint-sized when pint's the biggest of the drinking options, but there it is. Leg slip and a slip in place. Lyon tries again, and Mushfika defends from the crease.
1: I'm loving this batting, Ben.
0: Yeah.
1: You know, the little lap sweep. We played the slog sweep. You've got the short 45 taken out into a deep mid-wicket. He follows that up with a lap sweep, risk-free for two. They move the short leg to leg slip, and now he's moved back to short leg.
0: They're just manoeuvring the Aussies, aren't they?
1: They are. They're playing them.
0: Lyon over the wicket now. Mushfika skips down the deck and knocks it away down through mid-on. Down to long on for one. Three for 276. Mushfika along to 20. First played in 2005. Mushfika at test level. You mentioned that you played against him, Xavier.
1: I did in a one-day cricket, a one-day tour to Bangladesh.
0: Speak about him being...
1: Can't remember how I went nor him, so... I think we won the series. We would have won the series, yeah.
0: Shanto on strike. Lyon bowls, and Shanto down the track. Lofts it over mid-wicket. Doesn't quite get it. Pitches about three-quarters of the way to the boundary. Pat Cummins comes around from mid-on. And they will run three. Shanto looking to the foot on the accelerator here as we approach the tee break. Onto 78. I'm not sure about that as a strategy, but three for 279. The end of the line over.
1: 10 off the over.
0: Yeah.
1: Followed by, well, the six was the previous over off Nathan Lyon. They're cashing in.
0: It's like they're trying to put pressure on the Aussies, who are trying to fill time to the new ball. They're saying, oh, well, we'll see if we'll let you do that.
1: Yeah. And like I said, the new ball may bring about wickets, but more often than not, the gaps in the field will open up. The ball comes off the bat a lot faster, so it generally ups the run rate. So it is a dangerous little period here. Well, it'll be after tea now for the Australians. Just to try and, as we mentioned, keep it to a 150 is a best-case scenario here, isn't it? That'd be a great result for Australia.
0: Feels like it, doesn't it? Shanto on strike. Travis Head bowling. With his gentle doorknobbers down the leg side. And Kerry does well to glove that. It was dragged hard down the leg side. Slip in place. Head bowls again, gives it some air, and Shanto goes forward watchfully. Fends it back to the bowler.
1: Yeah, these are fillers.
0: Yep.
1: These are over fillers, time fillers. get through quick.

0: Trav's in again. Quicker, flatter, and Shanto on the drive. The off drive and taking the single on offer, 3 for 280.
1: I don't want to be disrespectful to Travis Head's off spinners, because as you mentioned, Benny, he is the golden arm. He can quite often bring about a wicket, but I just can't see it at the moment on this surface against these two who are well set.
0: Field spreads lightly, staying at slightly, I should say, as he bowls to Mushfika, knocks it down through mid on. He takes a single. Field did just spread on the leg side for the right-hander. Head staying around the wicket to him. 3 for 281. Bangladesh, lead of 83 at the moment. Head goes again. Oh, playing a miss. Shanto trying to cut. Didn't move his feet. Just flashed his hands and threw into the gloves of Carey. Shanto just goes for a little wander and maybe resets his concentration. Head goes in again, and Shanto forward on the defensive. Very watchful. Happy to see off head for another over. 3 for 281. Shanto on 79. Mushfika on 21. This partnership has gone past 50 as well. So three consecutive partnerships. 50 plus for Bangladesh. That's another one that the coaches love.
1: Yep.
0: X, isn't it?
1: Back-to-back partnerships. Absolutely.
0: No wickets in clumps.
1: A play and miss, I think, was exactly what Shanto needed. He was just getting away from himself, wasn't he? He just needed a little mental reset. This will be the last over before the tea break. Bangladesh should be desperate to go in three down.
0: What about Michael from Melbourne on the SMS? Hi, lads. Forget Bazball. Bang ball is what you need to challenge the Aussies at home. As Lyon begins the final over, an arm ball. Quicker and flatter and doing well to cut at Mushfika. Was close to the off stump. Close to 90 kilometres per hour from Lyon there.
1: If bang ball is hitting the top of off with the occasional bouncer and grinding the opposition into the ground, I'm all for it, Ben.
0: Lyon comes in. Mushfika back and cutting through the vacant point region. And that will be four bits again. 3 for 285. Short and wide of Mushfika. Winning diminutive. He usually liked the horizontal bat shots, and he certainly did there.
1: Yeah, again, that's the fallout of being, you know, strong leg side last over. You know, he slog swept him, he lap swept him, he forced Nathan Lyon to bowl wide and brings about the cut shot and the loose delivery from Australia's off spinner.
0: On to 25, Mushfika, forward defending. Nathan. Nice delivery from Nathan Lyon. Bowling with the sunnies on. I don't remember you being much of a sunnies on bowler, were you?
1: I've got a huge bridge that I couldn't find. It's a sore point. Thanks for bringing it up. Couldn't find any that had fit.
0: Line in and bowling, giving it some air, and Mushfika on the drive, straight to mid off. We speak about Mushfika Rahim being a very, very serious sort of customer. Takes his cricket extremely seriously. Very disciplined and meticulous in the way he goes about it. There's a story of him batting for 6 hours straight in the Chattogram nets ahead of a test against Pakistan. He's replicating Diz's innings, perhaps, as Lyon's in and bowling, a quicker, flatter delivery, and cutting again, Mushfika. Out into the deep, just a single. 3 for 286.
1: Two sides to that story, Ben.
0: Yeah.
1: 6 hours, it's a great effort.
0: Yeah.
1: What sort of coach is sticking around for that long to throw balls? Or net bowlers was like, come on. Well, when do you wrap that up?
0: I remember Mike Hussey was told by Alan Border, who was a selector at the time, that he needed to practice as he played and practice batting all day.
1: Mm.
0: And so Mike Hussey famously did that with his batting coach Ian Kevin in the nets at Wanneroo in Perth as Lyon bowls to Shanto. Just nurdling a ball to the leg side off the leg stump. And that is the end of a second session, and it is again a session owned by Bangladesh. They've won all five that we've played so far in this test match. Shanto reaches tee at 79 not out. Mushfika unbeaten on 26. Bangladesh 3 for 286, a lead of 88 after 10.

0: Azid Hassan made his maiden test century. Xavier Doherty, talk us through it. The Aussies are being tested in ways no one anticipated here in Darwin.
1: No, spot on, Ben. That's five ticks in a row for Bangladesh. Five straight sessions of Bangladesh dominating Australia. Hats off to Tanzid Hassan for his maiden test century. A few flashes of concentration where he just sort of let himself down, but outside that, it was faultless. He's really cashing in against a high-quality bowling attack. Australia, and to go with that, Najmal Hussain Shanto. Yeah. You like using his full name, Ben, I've noticed as well. It just rolls off the tongue. He's also batted beautifully, hasn't he? He's taking it up to the Australians. He's ticking it over. He's being proactive. They're just playing the perfect test match so far.
0: Yeah, and the Aussies, they looked totally bereft as they just walked off the ground just then. Heads bowed. They did not look like they were confident or comfortable or understanding of what they want or need to do in this test match. I think Adam Gilchrist from the host broadcaster is about to speak to Tanzid Hassan after that incredible innings, and we'll be able to bring you some of that when Australia's great wicketkeeper is downstairs in a moment with the 25-year-old left-hand opener.
2: Hassan,
0: let's join
2: the man of the moment. Congratulations, mate. I'll shake your hand for sure. Your first test century for your country, that's a very proud moment.
3: Bismillah ar-Rahman ar-Rahim. First of all, alhamdulillah. It's a great opportunity to play here. I think this is very special for me because this is the first time I am here and play test cricket, only the second of mine. And made 100, it's very special for me.
2: Yes, indeed. I mean, you're an attacking player naturally, but it looked like you really curbed that aggression. You slowed yourself down and built an innings, a strong foundation of defence.
3: Yeah, but I think what the team required, I was trying to play like that. And I think wicket looks good. They came to me very differently, and I was trying to play the normal cricket and keep calm up myself.
2: This Australian attack, you would have watched them, you know so much about them, how successful they've been. How did you find it? Is it what you expected?
3: Yeah, I just watched the ball and played the merit on the ball. And I wasn't trying too much. Keep calm and play the hot day ball and hot day plant. I just play that ball.
2: And what can you tell us about the pitch? It seems like it's settled a bit slow yesterday. Is it changing? Is it a pitch that you think will start to deteriorate as the game goes on?
3: I think wicket much better than before than the first day. I think it will be keep better and better. And I think this wicket, if we play normal cricketing shot, that will be better for us.
2: Yeah, well, you've got a great lead. That change room there, they must be starting to believe something big's possible here.
3: Yeah, I think we need to play these two session also. And if we play that really well, then it will be better for our team.
2: Indeed, mate. Well, thank you for joining us and congratulations again on a fine test match century. There you go, very proud young man.
0: So that is Adam Gilchrist downstairs with Tanzid Hassan after his maiden test century. What an innings it was. And he might have just moved Bangladesh into a match-winning position in this test match against Australia. The card for Bangladesh, Shabman Islam, he was out last night, out for 20. But then today, Tanzid Hassan Tamim, he made 101, his maiden test ton in his second test. Mominul Haque, he went before that. He was out for 49, caught behind off the bowling of Josh Hazlewood. And then Najmal Hussain Shanto, 79 not out. Mushfiqur Rahim, unbeaten on 26 at the other end. The bowling figures for the Aussies, 14 overs, 1 for 50, with a couple of maidens for Mitchell Starc. Josh Hazlewood, 16 overs, 1 for 53 with 3 maidens. Cameron Green, 5 overs, none for 23. Pat Cummins, 15 overs, none for 43. Nathan Lyon, 18 overs, 1 for 80. Bo Webster has none for 26 from his 8 overs. And Travis Head, 2 overs, none for 3. Bangladesh, 3 for 286 here at Tee. Coming up next, Grandstand at Tee, Corbin Middlemass, and a special guest as we learn more about these tourist tigers who are taking it up to the Aussies.
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9: Grandstand at tee on ABC Sport. Day two of the first test in Darwin. 3 for 286 Bangladesh. They lead the test match by 88 runs with still 7 first innings wickets in hand. Number of milestones, two of them came very close together. First of all, the skipper made his way to 50 in Najmal Shanto.
0: Nathan Lyon bowling again, quicker, flatter, driving Shanto. And a single. A 50 for the captain, Najmal Hussain Shanto. Not to be played down, he is leading from the front.
9: The milestone of the session, though, came just a few moments later. A young man playing his third test innings in just his second test match.
0: Line bowls, Tanzer drives down the ground, and there it is. An innings from his wildest dreams. A maiden test century, and it's against Australia in Australia.
9: Doesn't get too much better than that. Unfortunately, though, he did depart moments later, but his team in a dominant position in this test match.
10: Lyon comes in and he's driving it. This, where's that? Up in the air, it's going down towards Stark.
11: He takes the catch. He takes the catch in the deep, running around from long off.
9: This is Grandstand at tee. Corbin Middlemass with you. Great to have you with us here on ABC Sport. It is the tea break on day two with Bangladesh on top, leading the test by 88 runs. 3 wickets down in their first innings. I'm very pleased to say Shahib Khan joins us from Cricket 97, which is a popular digital sports media portal in Bangladesh. You've made the trip out from Dhaka to be here in Australia. Shahib, appreciate your time.
12: So far, so good for Bangladesh, yes.
9: Could not have gone much better from Bangladesh through the first 5 sessions of the test match.
12: I was listening the commentary, Tanjeed Hasan Tamim's century moment, and someone is saying that in his wildest dream. And the scenario is all back in Bangladesh. They are still in disbelief, and this is actually happening in Darwin.
9: So it's out of season for us, really. It's in the winter months here. Mm-hmm. How has it resonated back home? How many people are paying attention to this test match in Bangladesh?
12: And people are working very early in the morning. It's starting 6 in the morning, and they are waking up, and then they're enjoying the scene. And playing this good against the mighty Australia is... It means a lot to all cricket crazy people in Bangladesh, and we are visiting around 10 or 12 journalists here. All are so happy to see this team doing so well.
9: Are you as surprised as we are that the Bangladesh have played so well here against the Aussies?
12: If you ask me about bowling, we are not surprised because Bangladesh pace attack is doing well for some times. But the batting, yes, we are not that consistent. But in this match, so far, they're batting so well.
9: Where has this pace unit come from in Bangladesh cricket? We don't ordinarily associate pace bowling with Bangladesh, and yet you have a huge bowling unit now available to you. How has that happened?
12: It's happened with Mashrafi Murtuza, who was one of the best fast bowler. But after that, people are idolizing him, and many pacers are born in that time after Mashrafi. And you can name Hasan Mahmood, Taskeen Ahmed, Nahid Rana. We all are missing him. Because I was seeing the first test ball, it was Stark, Cummins, Hazelwood, 3 best fast bowler in terms of speed. I think if Nahid Rana was there, he was definitely on top of the chart.
9: Yeah, absolutely. Yeah. He's the just about the fastest bowler in world cricket and the way he's going about it at the moment, Nahid Rana. So even without him, Bangladesh on top after five sessions in this test match. Shahid Khan from Cricket 97 in Bangladesh has joined me during Grandstand at Tea. That the two guys in particular that had the milestones here, so Hassan Mahmood with for six for yesterday, his third five-wicket haul, and then today, obviously, with Tanzid Hassan attracting plenty of

attention. These are two guys, it must be said, that aren't automatic selections in the Bangladesh team. So two fringe players that have both come out early in their careers, relatively.

0: Hassan Mahmood take only 2 years to be in the national team, and 3 years for Tanjeer Hasan Tamim. They're playing so well, right, as of now. And Hassan Mahmood recently played in county cricket for Kent. So he knows how to exploit this overseas condition. For a Bangladeshi pacer, it's not that easy to bowl in the right channel with right pace. With his swing and his consistent line, he's the best test bowler as of now for Bangladesh.
1: If Shorful Islam and Nahid Rana were both available, would that be the combination alongside Hassan Mahmood?
0: Then Ibadat had to be out of the 11, maybe. Ibadat Hassan, he was a super performer before he took an injury. He was the man who was responsible for the win in Mount Maunganui versus New Zealand. But right now, in the pace attack, Nahid Rana, Taskeen Ahmed, Hassan Mahmood and Shorful Islam, they are the best of Bangladesh have.
1: Tell us about the young man today. So Tanzeer Hassan gets a century in his second test match. I know he's played a bit of white ball cricket. He's been in form in ODIs this year. But who is he? Where does he come from? What can you tell us about him and his cricketing journey?
0: He came from Bogura. Bogura is a district based in Rajshahi, Bogura, from where Mushfiqur Rahim was also came to Bangladesh cricket. What a blessing Bangladesh had. And Tanjeer Hasan Tamim, he played, he was in BKSP, Bangladesh Krida Shikha Pratishthan. It's the best academy that producing players like Shakib Al Hasan, Mushfiqur Rahim, and Tanjeer Hasan Tamim, and so on. And he was part of the under 19 World Cup winning team back in 2020. And after that, he took 3 years to get into the national teams, and he's playing superbly, basically in white ball cricket. But when the new chief selector, Habibul Bashar Shuman, who was the national captain of Bangladesh, was played in Darwin in 2003, he told that Bangladesh's mindset would be attacking cricket. And that's why they pick Tanjeer Hasan Tamim. Keeping in mind, Bangladesh has to play in 2026 in Australia. This match, keeping in mind this match, and he delivered so wonderfully well.
1: What a story. What a story for Tanzeer Hasan and what this is turning into for Bangladesh. Shahid, really appreciate your time. Hopefully we chat again before the end of the series.
0: Thank you. Thank you so much. Thanks for having me.
1: Shahid Khan from Cricket 97 in Bangladesh. The final session on day two is only 5 minutes away. In the meantime, let's get the latest from the ABC newsroom.
2: Good afternoon, William Howard Evans with ABC News. Western Australia's Premier Roger Cook says the Productivity Commission's interim report into the GST carve-up shows East Coast clowns do not understand his state. The inquiry looked into the 2018 deal that gives Western Australia a bigger slice of the GST pie. The commission has found it's cost the federal budget $23 billion over 6 years and is unfair to other states. Mr. Cook has rejected that.
3: It's a sign that these East Coast clowns simply do not understand Western Australia. The changes they have proposed will rip up to $6 billion out of the Western Australian economy.
2: Nationals leader Matt Canavan is calling for an audit of all of Australia's international treaties as a key priority ahead of the party's national conference this weekend. The proposed audit would reassess hundreds of foreign agreements and partnerships, such as the Paris Climate Agreement, to identify deals the Nationals deem no longer serve the country's best interests. Mr. Canavan says it will help strengthen Australia's sovereignty.
4: Focus won't be on, therefore, those agreements like defence and trade, which clearly don't do those things. They unleash economic opportunities, they improve our national security. It'll be on those agreements that have been weaponised to do the exact opposite that is in our national interest.
2: Victorian Premier Ben Carroll has wished his predecessor Jacinta Allen the very best as she confirms her retirement from politics. Less than a month after she was ousted as Premier by Mr. Carroll, Jacinta Allen today called time on her 27-year political career, announcing she won't recontest her seat in November. She's made an emotional plea to clean up the tenor of political debate and misinformation. Mr. Carroll says Ms. Allen did a lot for her local electorate.
5: My predecessor transformed Bendigo for the better over

0: 27 years, and she has a right to do what she needs to do for her and her family, and whatever her decision is, I wish her all the very, very best.
1: Sources close to Ms Allen say she will be heading on a family holiday and will not be returning to Parliament between now and the election. Former CFMEU boss John Setka has been arrested again for allegedly threatening the administrators of the scandal-plagued construction union. Police arrested the 61-year-old in Melbourne's Inner West this morning. He's since been charged over threatening and harassing emails he allegedly sent to union administrators on Monday. It's the third time he's been charged for allegedly harassing the people installed to address problems within the union. Young Talent Time host Johnny Young has died at the age of 79 following a brief battle with pancreatic cancer. Sam Wilkinson has more.
2: It's Johnny Young!
3: Hello, Australia, and welcome to a very exciting action-packed, funny and fun Young Talent Time.
4: Johnny Young was born in Rotterdam and migrated with his family to Australia at age six. As a singer, he had an Australian number one hit with Step Back. He also wrote the smash hit The Real Thing for Russell Morris and the Vietnam War song Smiley for Rodney Burns. Young Talent Time went to air in 1971. With Johnny Young as its creator and host, it ran for 17 years and nurtured a number of Australian stars. He was the first person to be inducted into both the Logie Hall of Fame and the ARIA Hall of Fame. His family says he leaves behind his wife Marsha and daughters Anna and Fleur, as well as seven grandchildren and two great-grandchildren.
1: Overseas now, Colombia's president says he's determined to locate any missing people still trapped under the rubble of collapsed buildings following a devastating earthquake earlier this week. The 7.4 magnitude quake that struck in the country's west has tested Colombia's newly sworn-in government as it scrambles to respond to the disaster. The death toll has risen to at least 280, while nearly 4,000 people have been injured and almost 380 others remain missing. President Abelardo de la Espriella says rescue crews are doing all they can.
5: The situation is complex, but we are using all of our capacity and the capacity that has arrived from other countries and that has been deployed.
1: And in the AFL, Port Adelaide will continue with its experiment of playing ruck Dante Vicente in defence tomorrow night with Adelaide's Oval clash with the Demons. He was one of the few positives to emerge out of last week's 97-point loss to the Swans, showing his potential down back. Coach Josh Carr says it's been a move 12 months in the making. You're up to date with the latest ABC News. More news is available at any time on ABC Listen.
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7: Welcome back to Morara Stadium. Bright day here, particularly for Bangladesh. It's been the brightest of all. And I knew it was going to happen sooner or later. Oh my goodness, new ball's on its way. But what do you get before a new ball? Marnus Labuschagne. He's got the ball in his hand. What's he going to bowl? What hand grenades are we going to see? Spinners? Fast, medium deliveries? What do you reckon,
8: well,
7: Dizzy?
8: Well, I reckon it's going to be seam because Alex Carey is back without not wearing the helmet. So I think it'll be seam up from Marnus. He actually rates his seamers very highly.
7: Oh, of course he does.
8: He loves it. And he was so excited last year because he got the speed gun, I think, up to 136. He was so happy.
7: Well, that's pretty quick in third grade. But quick. He's on his long run. He's back there. The keeper's standing back. Oh, Alex, you should be more chance of a stumping up than a catch, I would have thought. But let's see what happens here. We're a few overs away from the new ball. Two overs.
8: Marnus will likely just by one over here.
7: I hope so. That's all you need. But they're spread around all over the place. There's a kind of fourth slip gully, and the rest are in a sort of circle. Here he comes, rattles in, and bowls something. It's short, and it's pulled down by a little Mushafiq, but he didn't get hold of it. Dragged it straight down into the turf.
8: 129 k's an hour, so he's got Bo Webster covered for pace. Jim?
7: Well, we're waiting for his bouncer. Was that an attempted bouncer?
8: I reckon it might have been.

0: didn't get very bouncy. And that the bloke who's batting is about 2 foot seven. As he runs in again and he bowls a bouncer. He'd be happy with that. He caused perhaps the smallest man with cricket clothing in the ground, the duck. And it did bounce enough to clear him, but he wasn't lethal. Anyway, effort ball. And Bangladesh in a good position here, trying to push this lead on. It's now 88, 3 for 286. Labuschagne goes in, and it's pitched in line, and he walks across Mushfiqur and gets a single, shoving it away into the offside. So he moves along to 27 from 38 balls. Shanto, he could get 100 as well here. He's 79.
1: He's played very well, Jim. Shanto, there's no doubt about that. It's been a very good knock. He's looked to really be aggressive, particularly against Nathan Lyon. It's been a very good knock from the captain.
0: So it's Labuschagne bowling the 79th over of the innings. It's been another tough day for Australia, struggling for wickets. They've got just two around the wicket. He bowls a bouncer. And Shanto has a look at it and sort of says, haven't you got anything a little bit quicker than that? As he let it go, he's got a deep square just in front on the boundary, a deep backward square and a deep behind leg, as well as a fly third man. So there is a little danger in taking on the short ball if you don't pull it into the ground. Webster's standing just in front of square, in front of the wicket. Labuschagne bowls a bouncer. And it's pretty innocuous. And causes Shanto to sort of disdainfully look down the pitch. No. I'm not gonna drown in that, honey, and hole out the deep square. So I'll leave it alone. Yeah. Frightening bowling. Labuschagne around the wicket again, and it is short, and he does pull it down for a single. So, yeah, sometimes filthy bowling gets wickets. It didn't in that over. They took a couple of runs. It's 3 for 288.
1: I was talking before tea, Jim, and I was mentioning Warnie's things that he thought was overrated. And I said lettuce, not he has it, but lettuce. I don't think I ever saw him eat lettuce, but...
0: Lettuce?
1: Lettuce, but no, it was dancing, holding hands,
0: yeah,
1: and the third new ball. Because we were talking about the third new ball.
0: He didn't say night watchman.
1: No, it may well have been, because I think he used to get a bit grumpy if when I got the opportunity to be night watching, because I think he saw it as an easy opportunity to get some runs.
0: He was early on named as seen as a pinch hitter, wasn't he, in white ball cricket?
1: But Warnie was
0: the hitting was normally about player. Two balls and he'd be out.
1: They played some really important knocks for us.
0: Oh, well.
1: Over the years.
0: He's almost an all-rounder. He'll never forget that moment in Perth when he got out for 99, even though it may have been a no ball. Yeah. Now, Lyon bowls the 80th over. And it's pushed away on the offside by Shanto.
1: We would assume that the Aussies would take the new balls available at the end of this over.
0: I think
1: we're all guessing that they would take that. It should be fresh after a little break, tea break.
0: Well, the pressure's on, as they say, as Lyon is pushed away straight past him down to a deep mid-off for a single. Shanto moves to 81, 3 for 289. And Bangladesh working themselves into this very good position. It will be an interesting period of play as to whether... Well, first of all, the first question is, will Australia's most vaunted pace attack do what they normally do? Or will Bangladesh continue to play with some confidence and serenity against them? Now, he comes to drive Mushfiq, and it's collected by Cummins out there in the covers. There's not much evidence of the pitch offering anything to the bowlers, but maybe just a new ball will be enough to rattle the cages. Line over the wicket, and he's back and chops it down

0: to Stark.
1: Haven't seen any of the seamers doing any loosening. Oh, just as I say that, see Josh Hazlewood's just doing some limbering exercises.
0: Line at the airport end. Pitches up. Mushfahik leans forward and pats quietly away in front of him. 3 for 289 out today. And Tanzin Hassan for 101. And now back cut is a good one. Almost a misunderstanding and they don't take the single. Yes, he made 101. Shadman was out yesterday for 20. Mominal 49. So Shanto 81 and Mushfika Rahim is 27 and the new ball is due. What is happening now?
1: It is being taken, it looks like. Mitchell Stark handed the old ball to Kumar Dharmasena. The third umpire has brought out the... Yeah, Kumar Sangakkara is announcing that the new ball is being taken.
0: Yes, well, the rustiness with the bats continued a little with the ball, even though Australia have been steady. But Lions figures, 19 overs, no maidens, 1 for 81.
1: Is it that Nathan Lyons figures?
0: Yeah.
1: No maidens.
0: No maidens, that's right.
1: Well, he has had a couple of boundary riders, hasn't he, pretty much the whole time he's bowled.
0: Yeah, he's been... Oh, no, Cameron Green, I suppose. But of the front liners, he's been the most expensive. The three quicks are about 3.5 and over. Well, Cummins 2.8. But it's the wickets column that's looking a bit skinny. And that's where Australia will be hoping now that Mitchell Stark has got a new ball, that this will be a change. Let's see. Here he comes, rushing in and bowling a ball that's edged. Was it edged or did he miss it?
1: I think he just missed it. It was very full delivery.
0: It looked like it had swung from our deep backward point position.
1: I think so. And I think Shanto's looked to play that to the leg side.
0: Yeah, it was a full toss. That's why it looked like he nicked it through. It had swung just a little, just enough to beat the bottom edge of the bat and bounce through to Carey with a line of three slips and the gully. So that's encouraging for Stark. He got a little bit of late swing. And he runs in again and he pitches up and it's blunted out on the offside. That's the way to do it. Killed it slowly, quietly out towards cover. And they raced off for a single. So is that... It's Inglis on the field, isn't
1: it? Yeah, Inglis is on the field.
0: Uh-huh.
1: Not sure who he's on for.
0: 3 for 290. And Mushfahik takes his guard for the new ball.
1: I think he's on for Travis Head. Can't see Travis on there at the moment.
0: Travis wore himself out with a deadly spell of straight spin.
1: The old straight breaks.
0: Straight breaks, yes. Stark charges up and bowls it just across the bows of the right-hander and he lets it go through to the keeper. So Bangladesh will be hoping to get through this period and push on to 400 or 500 if they can. And there's no reason if batsmen get in on this surface that they can't do that. Now there's just a fiddle in the field. Hazelwood's warming up and he's running down to backward square, fine leg. Nathan Lyon reverts to his normal spot just behind point. So three slips in the gully and a point. And Mitchell Stark runs in again and then bowls across the right-hander. Good bounce there with a new nut.
1: Very good carry through to Alex Carey there. He's taken that at about shoulder height.
0: Yep. It's interesting watching top performers in action, and you do have to consider that there are times, because of the conditions of the game, the pitch in particular, that they don't always produce bullets every

0: over or two, particularly when they're coming off a long spell in the case of Mitchell Starc. And it's been a bit that way with his performance so far. He runs in again and he's kicked around the corner off a bit of pad, thigh pad perhaps, and Weatherald is collecting it out behind square. So another attractive day of Test cricket and another very good crowd of upwards of 4,000 or 5,000 here to enjoy it. And it's taken a lot of you who are listening, of those who are watching, by surprise, I suppose, that Bangladesh have put in such a strong performance. If you look at some of their recent history in Test cricket, it's hard to believe that it was possible. Failing to beat Zimbabwe, getting beaten by them, in fact, in Test cricket. Starc bowls down the leg side this time, and it is not played at by the batsman, letting it go through. So there's the first over with the new nut, and the score is 3 for 290.
1: And Mitchell Starc will be happy to see that the ball is just swinging a little bit in these conditions. So we see Josh Hazlewood's just giving his cat or his floppy hat to Bo Webster, who's then in turn given it to the umpire, so he'll be ready to go.
0: Yes, the questions keep coming mainly around the condition, the selection of the Australian side, and so many people wondering, you know, why can't you fix the batting up, get the selectors to pick some young blokes, all this sort of stuff. But if there's more performances like there were yesterday, something will happen. Now, around the wicket, Hazlewood down the leg side, and that's an awkward one for Carey. It goes through for byes.
2: It's four
0: byes. Just slid down the leg side, and he dived and couldn't get anywhere near it, and it rushed away to the finest of fine legs for four byes.
1: Yeah, a bit of swing there for Hazlewood from around the wicket.
0: He didn't even get a glove on it.
1: He's done that a little bit in this game early in his spells. He's bowled leg side. There's definitely a little bit of rustiness. We talked about the rustiness with the Australian batting, but there's also been a bit of that with the bowlers too.
0: He tries again around the wicket, forward. It's lent on by Shanta, and there's no opportunity to score. So he's 82. Mushfakir 27. And was that a no ball?
1: Yeah, not the no ball. He's bowled a couple in this game.
0: There's the evidence on the screen. He's a good 2 inches over, sliding in that around the wicket line that he's taking up to the left hander here. So the score moves to 295, almost 100 ahead. He tries again and it's defended with a little push down the on side. So the question from Dan from East Perth about the World Test Championship in Bangladesh. Yeah, well, they're a fair way down the table.
1: Well,
0: not on the bottom.
1: They beat Pakistan in a couple of two Test series.
0: They did, but they lost to Zimbabwe.
1: They did lose to Zimbabwe.
0: Yeah. They win this series against Australia. It might help them a bit. Around the wicket, that's Hazlewood pitching up and slid away with the line down to deep backward square, where it's collected by Starc running around the boundary. Two runs to Shanto. He's 84, creeping towards 100, and the lead now 99 for Bangladesh. So we're a fair chance of getting 4 days, if not five, out of this game. Now, how are you and the wife going, Jim? In good health, I hope. Yes, okay. Around the wicket, he tries once more, and it's edged into the slips. It's caught by Smith. Another catch for Steve Smith. Shanto is out to the second new ball. Caught by Smith at second slip. He pouched it like a kid might a lolly. No problem at all. Devoured the catch. Shanto out for 84. And Hazlewood

0: gets his second wicket.
1: Good delivery, just a bit of extra bounce from Josh Hazlewood. Probably the fourth stump line. Shanto didn't do a lot wrong. It's a good delivery and into the safe hands of Steve Smith. Good knock that by Shanto, 84.
2: Yep.
0: 7 fours and a six. 126 balls. And Bangladesh still in a good position. And that always the chance from here that the lead of 99 runs that this new ball could chew away the lower order. That's what Australia would like, given the difficulty they've had today in trying just to create a wicket with deliveries that to do something a little bit different. That was the new ball there. That bounced.
1: Mm. Yeah, it certainly did. Just that Josh Hazlewood, his extra height. Just the bounce, just hitting the seam. It was an excellent delivery. Equally excellent catch.
0: Yep. So, 6 wickets still in the shed and the chance to push on with, again, one of their more experienced players is open. Linton Das, and he's averaging, 36, 600s. So here he is batting at number 7, and Hazlewood has him leaving his first ball outside the line of the off stump. So I think Derek and Ann Howard sending me that note asking me this and that, but mainly it was about where's Boff? Where's Boff? He's still at Northampton, isn't he?
1: Yep, Northampton is back end of the county season.
0: When's he coming home?
1: Your guess is as good as mine.
0: We must be getting close.
1: Be getting close. I think that the county season finishes end of September, I think. So
0: it's still end of September?
1: Yeah, they've still got a bit of cricket to play.
0: It's snowing, man.
1: No, it's still nice in the UK.
0: Hazlewood goes in and he's tickled away to the onside, a little shove. And they don't get a run for that. Okay, the over's over. The wicket has fallen. Hazlewood has 2 for 56. Das yet to score. Mishafakur 27. And where's the long-legged Sally? Oh, that other bloke's coming in. You change the roster without notice again. Ben Cameron is about to join Dizzy.
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4: Thank you, Jim. 4 for 297. First time I've been called a long-legged anything. I'll take it.
1: I was a bit shocked when I heard that, Benny. If I'm perfectly honest, you're closer to 4'6" than 6'4".
4: Oh, I've never heard that. I like it. Mushfika on strike. 3 slips in a galley. Stark rumbling in, bowling full and driving through the covers. A very full delivery. Doesn't quite time it perfectly. It'll be run in, you would think. It is, but they will get 3. Well played by Mushfika. So that will bring up the 300 for Bangladesh, 4 for 300. And the lead goes past 100 as well, a lead of 102. Linton Das on strike now to face Mitchell Stark.
1: Bangladesh, they just, I suppose, with 6 wickets still. They're looking to maybe tick off 2 or 3 more significant partnerships. So whether it be a 30-plus partnership, 50-plus, 70 plus 75 plus, or in an ideal world, if they could get another 100 plus partnership, that'd be brilliant. But if they can get a lead of in excess of 200, it's going to be hard work for the Aussies.
4: Linton Das on strike. Stark bowling now on a good length, and Das defending a ball just wide of the off stump. Left armer bowling to the right hand bat. It was a test of play in this series. Linton Das had a calf injury. Was player in the match. The second test against Pakistan made 126 and 69.
1: Right, wow.
4: In that test, and then missed the Zimbabwe match with the calf injury. So,
1: was he originally in the squad to come here? Because of that calf injury?
4: No, I think he wasn't because of the calf.
1: Right.

0: It was a late inclusion.
1: Yeah, okay.
0: Might have been a, yeah, injury, a test. Calf test.
1: Old man injury.
0: Oh,
1: 31,
0: so yeah.
1: 31 years of age. Das facing Stark and digging out a very full and straight delivery towards mid on. Good pace from Mitchell Stark. Up over 140 kilometres per hour. That one, 138. Just dipping down a little bit. 4 for 300.
0: Yeah, it's a good partnerships. 36, 102, 93, 66. It's been good cricket.
1: They haven't really lost wickets in clumps, have they?
0: Not at all.
1: Been able to put partnerships together, trying to avoid that again. Letton Das yet to get off the mark, facing Stark again and very watchfully defending. A nice delivery from Stark on the top of off.
0: And from Australia's perspective, though, they want to impact with this new ball. So it's swinging, a bit more pronounced seam. It'll maybe do something off this Marara surface. So although Bangladesh are in a strong position at 4 for 300, it's still going to be a tricky period here, Benny, for a little while.
1: The numbers rattling through from Rick Finlay. So yep. Steve Smith up to 216 catches. Behind only Joe Root on 218.
0: Ooh.
1: Closing in. A little race there. Three slips in a gully. They all crouch down as Stark approaches and bowls and beats the outside edge. What does he take it? The slips Gordon went up momentarily, but then stifled their appeals.
0: It was very much a stifled appeal. Alex Carey put his hand up, but you could tell by his body language he didn't really believe there was an edge. It's a good delivery from Stark.
1: Oh, just jagged away, didn't it?
0: It just left him a little bit.
1: Not even just continuing on with the arm, it genuinely hit the seam and decked away. Just on Bangladesh as well, this is the first time they've recorded 350-plus partnerships in a row against Australia.
0: Yep.
1: Before the last wicket. Stark bounds in, bowls on a good length, and this time bat on ball from Letton Das as he pushes down to bit off. 4 for 300. End of the Stark over. He's peppering. Das yet to get off the mark. Mushfiqa, 30 not out. The other numbers, Bangladesh, they're leading the two tests. They've led Australia on the first innings. 158, but Australia won. And 43, Bangladesh went on to win that test match.
0: Was that 158? Was that in Dhaka in 2006?
1: Oh, I'll check that, but I think it was.
0: I think it was that test. Talking about that with Corby earlier.
1: Josh Hazlewood to continue, bowling from the airport end of the ground. Were you out there this morning, Diz, when the fighter jet flew over?
0: Yes. Whew. It's very loud.
1: Very loud. Hazlewood right arm over the wicket, bowling to Mushfiqa. The set batsman takes his bottom hand off the bat. The ball just spits at him, inspects that bottom hand, goes for a little wander as well, shaking out that right hand.
0: Got a few of the jets flying over. They're really loud, aren't they, last couple of days?
1: Just hit him right on that pointing finger. Yeah, that's not much fun.
0: Just that extra bounce from Josh Hazlewood that he extracts with his height.
1: Hazlewood runs in again, passing the umpire now and bowling. And Mushfiqa defending from the crease. Ball just dribbles out on the offside. Loud caller. No, no, no. As back as Josh Inglis, the subfielder, comes in and loops it back to Travis Head. Keep your text coming, 0467920222. Where are you listening? What are you doing? What's going on in your world as you take in this first test? Australia and Bangladesh. Beautiful afternoon. It's not even too unpleasant out there with the humidity that's dropped.
0: Delightful.
1: Just a better day for test cricket you wouldn't have. Hazlewood right arm over again. Mushfiqa driving back to the bowler. Yeah, timing it particularly well. Bangladesh, they lead by 102 runs, 4 for 300. Just a little dry spell here. Story of the day. Bangladesh resumes.

0: at 1 for 96. They were 102 runs behind at the resumption. Only lost one wicket in the first session here on this second day. Momenal Huck was the man out for 49 as Hazelwood tries again to Mushfika, driving through the cover region. And he'll get one and come back for two. Through cover point, the ball went. He'll double up. 4 for 302. Mushfika onto 32. Then it was the partnership between Tanzid Hassan and Najmal Hussain Shanto. They got them through to lunch. 2 for 181. They were at the luncheon interval. So still trailing by 17 runs at that stage. And then in the middle session here on day two, Tanzid Hassan brought up his maiden test ton. Hazelwood bowling again here to Mushfika. No! Turns the ball off the leg stump to square leg. You heard the loud call of no. Weatherald Fields out there. He then went for 101, Tanzid Hassan. Bangladesh reaching tee at 3 for 286. And then here in this third session of this second day, Najmal Shanto out for 84 with this second new ball for Australia. Hazelwood bowling again and driving, edging and away through the gap down towards the third man boundary. Wide of the gully fielder. It was a very thick outside edge from Mushfika, and a beetroot red Josh Hazelwood just stands and gives it the double teapot in the middle of the pitch. 4 for 306 Bangladesh. Mushfika on 36.
1: Yeah, it was just a fraction full from Josh Hazelwood. Mushfika just looking to drive that. It went past backward point. Josh Inglis there, sub fielder. And as Benny Cameron said, the double teapot from the big quick. Just an exasperated look on his face.
0: He does look beetroot red as well. Oh.
1: Pretty warm out there. I mean, it's been in the southern states for a while. Mm.
0: Three slips in a gully. Point, mid off, mid on, square leg and a fine leg. Starkey over, bowling to Das, so he's squared up slightly. A little bit of a windscreen wiper motion on the bat as he plays it down to mid off. You had much to do in terms of crossing paths with Litton Das over the journey. He's been around for a minute in.
1: No, not a lot. Just did play. I was coaching Pakistan. He played a couple of test matches against Pakistan. And he's been a good cricketer. Over 50 test matches and 6 test hundreds. Healthy average.
0: Mid-30s.
1: Yeah. So, you know, he's been a good, very good cricketer for Bangladesh for a long period of time.
0: Stark bowling now, a short ball, and Das sways out of the way. Kerry takes it above head height. It was carry and petrol from Mitchell Stark, yes, there, wasn't it?
1: Good bounce and carry. It was taking it head high from Alex Carey, or above his head, actually. They're a long way back as well, the keeper and slips cordon for Australia. That last ball from Mitchell Stark, Benny, 141 kilometres an hour.
0: And a short ball, which is usually you can take a little bit off that.
1: So it's good. It's good pace.
0: They are at least 22 yards back behind the stumps, aren't they? There's another pitch from the stumps to the Aussie keeper as he bowls again here, Stark, and defending Das just deflecting it out into the point region, and Gary Lyon, Nathan Lyon, just skipping around to his left to field it. That Gaz nickname has really stuck for Nathan Lyon, hasn't it?
1: I wonder if they call, in the footy circles, do they call Gary Lyon the GOAT? Call him Gaz, or call him Nath.
0: See him around in the press box. Come back from back surgery.
1: Has he?
0: Gary Lyon, he was laid up for a little while, but he's back and moving back more freely.
1: Oh, good.
0: Sore back is one of the worst things in the world, isn't it?
1: Shocking.
0: Do you have many back issues?
1: Had a few over my time. Yeah, it's not nice at all.
0: Das facing up, Stark bowling full on the off stump, and Das keeps it out. A little punch down to mid on.
1: No, back injuries aren't particularly pleasant, Bernie.
0: No. Peter from Redlands.
1: Yes.
0: Isn't happy. He doesn't feel like we're game to criticise the Aussie selectors. Their selections are non-performing players in the face of overwhelming facts and stats.
1: Well, I think I understand what he's saying. Pete, is it Peter? Yeah.
0: Yeah, Peter from Redlands.
1: Peter from Redlands, and thank you for your text.
0: Das yet to get off the mark from 11 deliveries, facing Stark again, edging court. Smith pouches it, and Lytton Das goes for a 12-ball duck. And Australia are pressing. Bangladesh 5 for 306. Steve Smith, he moves one catch closer to Joe Root. A 217th catch in Test match cricket for Steve Smith. One behind Joe Root. And Bangladesh just wobbling a little bit here, Diz.
1: Yeah, the new ball is doing the trick. Hazelwood getting the wicket of Shanto, and now Mitchell Stark. Just that fuller length that we talk about. Similar dismissal. That was a little bit fuller, and Das looked to drive it through the offside and only succeeded in edging to the very safe hands of Australia's greatest ever catcher in Test cricket, Steve Smith. He's not going to drop those.
0: Just took it very comfortably. It was a long half volley, trying to drive it. Lytton Das and thick outside edge, and Steve Smith at second slip, moving to his right, taking it about waist height.
1: Very comfortable catch for S. Smith. He's not missing those.
0: Matt in North Perth says, Benny or Corby, be honest. What day of the test did you initially book your return flight home to Melbourne? We don't book our return flights.
1: No.
0: We wait until the test ends.
1: That's right.
0: It's actually cheaper that way than rebooking if the test goes 2 days, 3 days, 4 days. So we leave it open, Matt. Just to see how it all goes.
1: I'll just quickly answer that question from Peter just regarding the selection. I think, if you remember, go back to last summer and players were told to go back and put performances in at domestic level, and Marnus Labuschagne and Cameron Green both, you know, did very well for the respective states. So they were rewarded with those performances. So I can understand the selectors thinking in that space. But at the same time, I think the drums are going to beat louder if there's more performances in the national side that aren't potentially up to scratch.
0: Mahedi Hassan Miraz is the new batsman. Facing Stark, gets a yorker and turns it off the leg stump through square leg. Immediately off the mark is Miraz. 5 for 307 are Bangladesh. Mushfiq is on 36, the end of the Stark over. Bangladesh lead by 109. Emily from Melbourne, been enjoying the call via the free Wi-Fi on the plane. Just touched down in Perth from Melbourne. What an incredible game of cricket in the top end. Thanks, Holly. Tom, driving from Melbourne to Cairns. Great listening to you guys during the drive. That's from Tom. Thanks, Tom. And John from Tranmere says there's no point texting if you don't fit the narrative of the ABC or have a contrarian view. Not sure about that, John. We welcome them all. Just trying to fit in the SMSs where we have space, but let us know your thoughts and feelings and we'll keep you across it all. We'll respond in turn. Pat Cummins is going to have a bowl from the airport end of the ground. Pat Cummins rumbling in, bowling to Miraz, who goes forward and pushes it through cover point. The bat and pad almost went forward together as one, as he just leans on that into the covers for a single. Doubles his total onto two. Pat Cummins grimaces, maybe a little sore as he loosens up again. 5 for 308, Bangladesh. What have you made of the day so far, Phil Jakes?
2: Well, it was all Bangladesh, wasn't it, up until this new ball. And the new ball has worked for Australia. Certainly giving them some reward. 3 wickets falling.
0: Cummins right arm over the wicket again, and Mushfika shuffles across and then lets a wide delivery pass. And again, Pat Cummins just grimaces. Setting the lead up of this test. But he felt a little strange. He's used to carrying more niggles and he feels really fresh, but might just be feeling that at the moment.
2: He'll be fresh in the ice bath tonight, that's for sure. It's been a hot day. A lot of time on his legs. He hasn't had a good out. A good time out in the field like he has in this game so far. 15 overs so far. No rewards yet for Captain Pat.
0: Two slips and then almost two gullies here for the Aussies. With Mushfika on strike. Shirt flowing in the breeze as Cummins runs at him and bowls. And he's trying to leave it. He edges it and he's caught. Smith takes another, and wickets are tumbling here at Morara. Mushfika goes for 36, and Steve Smith draws level with Joe Root for the most catches by a non-keeper, 218 catches in Test match cricket. Mushfika was trying to withdraw the bat, an outside edge, and it floated towards Steve Smith. It was a little ungamely in the way he went about it, but he holds the catch. And Bangladesh are 6 for 308, and Australia fighting back, Phil Jakes.
2: Yep, right on cue. Captain Pat gets his first victim. Steve Smith takes another good catch at slip. He kind of gestured like the ball was spinning sideways and took off a little bit. And I think he was expecting it to be a bit lower than it was, and it kept getting big on him. There's a lot of facials on the replay. He's always animated, Steve Smith, but geez, he's catching well in behind the wicket today, isn't he? Taking all of his chances. And isn't that a welcome wicket for Australia? They've clawed their way back into this contest. It wasn't looking very pretty for a long time. Now 4 wickets with the new ball. And all of a sudden, Bangladesh are petering a little bit. 110-run lead. They would have loved to have made 200-plus. That's looking a long way away now. And they're going to have to bowl well second innings and put some pressure on Australia.
0: Hassan Mahmood, the star with the ball yesterday, the new man at the crease, facing up to Pat Cummins and edging along the ground, soft hands. And through third slip, the vacant third slip region, down to the boundary for 4. And that 150 lead we were speaking about as a near fait accompli doesn't look so certain all of a sudden. 6 for 312. A lead of 114 for Bangladesh.
2: Australia's fast bowling cartel have certainly clawed their way back into this contest. It's been a gutsy performance. They put the ball in the right areas with this new ball and caught well behind the wicket. And a very important phase of the game. They needed to be on the money, and they certainly have been.
0: Just got to be careful not to let all of this ascendancy slip here, Bangladesh. Cummins in and bowling again, and Mahmood edging thick into the gully along the ground. He's getting squared up. Bit of action in this game at the moment. 6 for 312.
2: Australia are going to have to be wary when they get their turn to bat as well with this new ball on this wicket. I think it's a new ball pitch. There's little indents, playing a little bit of a part with a fresh hard ball. Just a little bit harder than yesterday as well.
0: Two gullies, or you could say 4 slips and a gully, but it is a packed cordon as Cummins delivers again and beats the outside edge of Hassan Mahmood, who plays inside the line, not intentionally, past his outside edge. 6 for 312. Bangladesh, Hassan Mahmood, 4 not out. Mahedi Meraz is not out at the other end on 2. And we've got a change in commentary. Corbin Middlemass is going to come in and join Phil Jakes.
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0: Thank you, Ben. 6 for 312. So how things have changed. Think about 26 runs and a loss of 3 wickets since tea. It was only 40 minutes ago. Corbin Middlemouse alongside Phil Jakes. 6 for 312. Bangladesh, all of a sudden match changes again.
2: Yeah, that's it. 3 for 15 they've lost. Game has certainly swung back a little bit closer towards Australia.
0: Here comes Stark on his way in and trying to drive that away backward of point. And that'll go away for four. It reaches the boundary line, so that'll do. So Meddy with the boundary. That's his first. He moves to six. 6 for 320. And I, like a number of Australian fieldsmen, I think, lost that off the bat as it went behind point. Threw the hands at it. It was a wide one. Went through the split cordon between third slip and gully and down to the rope for four. So a boundary, but a nervous one.
2: It certainly was. And it was a look of frustration, wasn't it, by the Australian fielders. Just went straight down the middle of the right in the gap. They're going to bring in another fielder in, I think, into that vacant cordon. Looks like, who is that?
0: There's Jake Weatherall.
2: Yep.
0: With a big wide brim floppy hat on, standing next to Green. So two gullies, three slips.
2: Cam Green is trying to take up that whole gap, I think.
0: Isn't he? Big albatross for that huge
2: He's got his
0: reach.
2: Arms spread.
0: And Stark's charging in the Aussies with a bit of momentum as he bowls to Meddy, who just pulls the bat in as it moves away from him.
2: How to cover a whole slip cordon. Put Bo Webster and Cam Green next to each other.
0: They're real assets, aren't they, for the Australians in the field, given the ground they cover. It's pretty rare you have two-metre tall guys at bat in the top seven.
2: Well, Bo Webster's a first slip, and I reckon Steve Smith's at about 3.5. And then everyone else is just that little bit wide up. It's such an asset. Big wingspans. Good hands as well.
0: Meddy Hassan Miraz. We've got 102 again. Await Stark. He's forward and defending a thick edge along the ground, bouncing away to Weatherall. To the second of those gullies. He's almost so square he's at backward point in a catching position. By the way, the Aussies have done the damage here with the new ball. So 3 for 27, Bangladesh have lost. 3 for 27 since the new ball, which came along two overs after the start of this final session on day two.
2: They'd like a couple more as well.
0: Yeah.
2: Before that ball gets too old.
0: They were 99 in front. And then that new ball arrived. Now lead by 118. A play and a miss. There's Meddy jumping on the... didn't really get his front foot out there, but threw the hands at it, looking to drive through cover. So 3 for 27, Bangladesh have lost. 6 for 316. The overall lead is 118 in the test match. So you'd still rather be Bangladesh in the game. It just gives the Aussies a sniff if they can wrap up this tail pretty quick.
2: Yeah, well, it's not completely dead in the water, is it?
0: No.
2: At all. Right, they bat well. They can put Bangladesh under some real pressure in the second innings. But they don't want this lead to get out too far beyond 150.
0: Here comes Stark on his way in again, pushing across Meddy, who's back in the crease a long way and defending out on the offside. It's been Bangladesh's test match so far. They've controlled just about every session and all the key moments. We saw yesterday in Hassan Mahmood taking 6 for 55. Incredible performance. And then today, it's the story really centres around Tanzeed Hassan, who's a 25-year-old in his second test. Became the first Bangladeshi player to score 100 against Australia in Australia. So what a way to light up the second day. It was a fine 100 at that. 101 he was out for as he holed out after bringing up three figures. Tried to take line downtown and was caught by Stark at long off. Meddy awaits Stark. He reaches for this ball full and wide and just dabs it away out to point. Nathan Lyon retrieves that. It's the end of the Stark over. So Bangladesh, 6 for 316. The new ball is 7 overs old.
2: It's hard to be too critical of a guy that gets 100, but yeah. That was a pretty crucial time of the game.

0: game, wasn't it? They were in complete control, Bangladesh, and you had the new ball around the corner, and all of a sudden, just lost their way once that new ball hit. If he'd been in, would it have made a difference?
1: Yeah.
0: If he'd got through to that new ball, been on 130, 140 at that point, could have been a very different scenario right now.
1: Naj Mushanto, the captain, he got out there in the 40th over. So basically played against a ball that was already well worn, but just accumulated them, didn't he? Got to 84 with really no fuss of 126. And then he was out second over of the new ball. Cummins on his way in, bowls wide of the pegs and let pass by Hassan. So through it goes to the keeper, and he's the man I was speaking about on the back of his six for yesterday. He was originally listed to come in at number 10. So we get to see him here. Tajul Islam had the bone contusion in the finger. So he's the ordinarily he would bat eight. So he's been pushed seemingly down the order, given he's got that injury concern. And then Tuscan Ahmed and Abidot Hussain to follow at 10 and Jack. Three slips, two gullies, two new bats. Hassan Mahmood awaits. Cummins delivers. He drives along the ground but can't break the infield, and head fields low down at mid-off. A lot of the news websites, cricket.com and Crick Info, and they'll put out in the lead up to the test, likely 11s. And I was looking through in some of my preparation to get ready for this test, and when I was looking at the two teams, if I sort of compared across the various networks what the likely 11 were, a lot of them had the option between two guys in particular in the Bangladesh team. So there was one sort of opening option, Suma Sarkar, who got overlooked. He was recalled to the test squad, hasn't played since 2021. As Cummins, that was a short one, and Hassan ducks underneath it. And the other one was Khalid Ahmed, who's a 33-year-old, played the Harare test recently against Zimbabwe. It was either him or Hassan Mahmood, who got the six for, and for Sarkar up the top, the option was him or Tanzit Hassan. Like, it's amazing how it works out that the two guys that were seemingly the like-for-like choice, who they were going to go with, which way would they go, they went in the direction they did. One guy takes six for and the other guy gets a maiden test 100.
0: Selectors pulled the right reins, didn't they?
1: Yeah.
0: They did say that it was a panic selection.
1: Yes. He's Cummins on his way in. Bowls to Hassan, who's nicking along the ground to Green, who fields in the first of those two gullies.
0: The two openers, the opener that called in.
1: Habibul Bashar, the chief selector, he said there was a bit of desperation in picking
0: desperation,
1: him.
0: That's what it was.
1: You can understand
0: doesn't
1: why,
0: give you much confidence, does it?
1: You can understand why he didn't make the final 11, that they went with Tanzit Hassan, and I think they'll be pretty comfortable with that decision. But they're great stories, aren't they, guys, that are right on the fringe and the bubble to think, can you bed down a place in the team? You get a chance to play a tough test match away from home. And part of the motivation for Sarkar and a lot of these senior guys is they were worried about, a very experienced Australian team throwing too many young guys to the wolves. There's Cummins on his way again to Mahmood outside the off stump and just flirted with it, but ends up in the gloves of Carey. No damage done. Bangladesh lead by 118. And they went with the 26-year-old bowler and the 25-year-old opening batsman, and in the end it pays off.
0: Well, sometimes young players surprise you, don't they?
1: Yeah.
0: And in this scenario, they've certainly stood up and been counted and showed their class. Fine 100 and a very good six for. Two good young players on the rise.
1: If the test match ended right now, who's man of the match?
0: Oh, good question.
1: Last ball of the Cummins over as he bowls to Hassan Mahmood. He's coaxed into driving a play and a miss and a maiden for Pat.
0: How do you wait a six? Do you wait a six for ahead of a five, ahead of 100? I think you probably do.
1: It was six for 316 Bangladesh at the end of the over. So six for 316. The lead is 118.
0: Hassan Mahmood for me.
1: The bowler?
0: Mahmood. Yeah, Mahmood.
1: So you could say with Hassan Mahmood, you can say, hey, he got Smith and Head. So that's pretty good. He also picked up, if you wanted to look at it the other way, he got 7, 8, 9 and 10. So four of his six were the last four that fell. And then with Tanzit Hassan for a tremendous 100, he was dropped on naught and he was dropped on 62. So it's
0: exactly.
1: Depends whether you want to be glass half full or glass half empty.
0: And he got out straight after 100.
1: Yep.
0: Which I've been guilty, Your Honour. I've been guilty of throwing it away, but it is criminal. When you make a test 100 and then get out straight up.
1: I think

probably with you. I'm with you. Josh Hazlewood is on now, so he didn't get the second new ball, but he's replacing Mitchell Stark from the

0: October.
1: Yep, not ideal. I think a nice little leisurely 12 to 15 would have been in the cards for them. But that's Test cricket. They've got to dig deep.
0: 6 for 316. Medhi awaits. He's squared up. And the ball passes way outside the off stump and outside the outside edge into the gloves of the keeper. You played in Bangladesh?
1: I did.
0: White ball cricket? Test match.
1: Test match.
0: How was
1: it? We're not going to talk about it again.
0: Oh, this was, of course, you played in that game. I keep accidentally steering straight into it. I've done that multiple times.
1: I just want to know how much Dizzy slipped into your pocket at the start of the test match to keep bringing it up.
0: That was I led with my chin. That was all me. how was the experience playing in Bangladesh?
1: Yeah, it's an interesting place to tour.
0: Hazelwood rumbles in again. He bowls to Medhi, who's forward and just drops on the leg side, and there's plenty of gaps there. Takes a single out through where mid-wicket would be. Cummins runs around from mid-on, and one more for Bangladesh. Lead is 119.
1: Yeah, it's a very poor country. A lot of poverty. The very hot conditions, very subcontinental conditions, very low.
0: Yep.
1: Spun. Well, they didn't spin that day, no matter how much Dizzy said it did. very low.
0: I think the word he uses is snake pit to describe the pitch.
1: The vipers were jumping out everywhere.
0: 6 for 317, lead is 119. Hazelwood on his way in, bowls to Hassan, who's forward. Hassan Mahmood and just pushes out to mid-off.
1: The only sideways you saw was from the lane markings down the middle of the road. That's it.
0: So on a tour like that, like in India, for example, I know a lot of the guys, given their fame and popularity in that part of the world in particular, find them, it's difficult to ever leave the hotel, and they'll find themselves there a lot of the time, and then buses, to and from the venue. Is it the same thing in Bangladesh?
1: Very much.
0: Yep.
1: Yeah. There was, we weren't allowed out much. You might go to a shopping mall or something like that where they cordon an area off for you to be able to go do a shop or...
0: Hazelwood on his way in, bowls on leg stump and wristily whipped away by Hassan Mahmood, backward to square for a single. Mitchell Stark moves around from the deep to retrieve it, so leads up to 120, Bangladesh 6 down.
1: And quite often if you ring ahead, they'll shut the shopping mall down for you to go there for an hour.
0: It's
1: things like that. It's just, you just wouldn't see it in Australia, but those little things, the intricacies of and the weird things that happen on tours like that. But
0: I remember chatting to one of the Chennai Super Kings guys, and they went to a movie theatre, and so they go in first before all the people come in, theatre's dark, but a lot of the films over there will have like an intermission. There's Medhi's on strike as he defends a ball out on the leg side, and that's the end of the over. 6 for 318, leads 120 for Bangladesh, Medhi on 7 and Hassan Mahmood on 5. And so while the intermission happened and the lights came on, all of a sudden everyone in the theatre realised that Ravindra Jadeja's in the movie theatre and watching the same film. And so they actually had to call all the police and security and everything else to sort of try and
1: clear it all out,
0: settle the situation down, and then try to get the second half of the movie on. I think in the end, I don't think the players ended up seeing the second half of it. But, it's a very different experience, I can imagine, for cricketers, given the fame they have. And I was lucky enough to tour there with Dirk Nannis when he worked for us. And it was amazing where he was experiencing so much of the country for the first time, like I was, because when he was there as a cricketer, even though he played multiple IPLs and all the rest of it, when you're in the cricketing bubble, you don't get to go and do the average civilian things and walk down the street and do all the everyday stuff, the tourist things.
1: I think as close to a tourist attraction that we found when we were there was a Pizza Hut across the road. We used to go to the Pizza Hut. we get the security to walk us across the road, and we'd have that for dinner, and it was the highlight at that point.
0: Stark to Cummins to Hassan Mahmood. He just defends it away on the offside. So a dot ball. Pat Cummins getting a new over here from the airport end. So 6 for 318 Bangladesh.
1: Quite welcome. A nice pizza at the end of a tough day of Test cricket.
0: How were the crowds? Many people go?
1: Yeah, it was reasonable. Yeah.
0: Yep.
1: I don't think there were huge crowds, but there were. Yeah, it was decent.
0: Country of
1: good atmosphere. Always.
0: Yeah.
1: Yeah, lots of drums and lots of noise.
0: Hassan Mahmood on strike. As he has the ball whack into his thigh pad from Cummins. Drops on the onside. There's no run. Leads 120.
1: Love their cricket.
0: Yeah.
1: Love their cricket, that part of the world.
0: It's an amazing part of the world. I was lucky enough that India's the only place I've been in and around the subcontinent, but

0: Incredible, unbelievable experience, and yeah, it's highly recommended. If you can tie in a bit of cricket as a way to do it, it's a fascinating place to go.
1: You know, I took a little tour group away for 2 weeks to Mumbai in April, and it was a fantastic experience. It was great to just to actually be there on my own accord. I'd been there in big tour groups before, like, you know, with Australia, where you can't see a whole lot. There's a lot of security, but actually to get out and see a bit of the country and a bit of the town as well was really good part. Good couple of weeks.
0: Do some cricket?
1: Yeah, a bit of cricket. Yeah. Yep. Yeah. Yeah, it was very good. Took a group of young players away.
0: Short legs in. Cummins is on his way in. Bowls to Hassan Mahmood, who keeps the ball out on off stump. Out on the offside. 6 for 318. Bangladesh's lead is 120. Just a little catch up on the day. So Mominal Haque, he was the first to go in the morning session for 49. Chased a wide one. Nicked through to the keeper off the bowling of Hazelwood. And then it was Tanzid Hassan and Najmul Shanto, who really took control in the second session for Bangladesh. Tanzid Hassan out for 101, his maiden 100 in his third innings, just his second test match. And there's been a bit more action after tea, with 3 wickets falling against the second new ball. Cummins, a short one, and ducking underneath it, Hassan Mahmood. And Cummins, just a little bit of advice for Hassan on the way through, letting some of his frustration out. The 3-4 in this session. Najmul Shanto, who was out 10 balls into the second new ball being taken, went for 84, caught by Smith in the quarter and at second slip off the bowling of Hazelwood. Mitchell Stark picked up Linton Das, caught by Smith as well, without scoring. And then Mushfika Rahim also caught Smith off the bowling of Cummins for 36. Here's Cummins again. In at the hip and just turned away on the onside by Hassan Mahmood.
1: He's not enjoying this round the wicket action from Pat Cummins. He's just been switching over and around, working him over upstairs, giving him a thorough test match examination, and letting him know that he's in a contest here, Pat Cummins as well.
0: Smith's got 3 catches. There's one behind Joe Root. In the test all-time catches taken list by any fieldsman. Cummins fall on the stumps and clipped away by Hassan Mahmood, but no single runs along the ground. Now towards Mitchell Stark, who fields at mid-wicket. That's the end of the over. Bangladesh lead by 120. Hassan Mahmood on 7. And Mehdi Hassan Miraz is there on 7. Bangladesh 6 for 318. All right, changing comms. Lengthy final session, of course, to make up for a bit of lost time. So 2.5 hour final session. And you're in it all right here on Grandstand Cricket on ABC Sport. Ben Cameron's on his way in.
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3: Thank you, Corbin. What about this off the SMS line? Stephen, listening to your broadcast from the Greek island of Kythira. In Greece? Kythira. I don't know, Jim. I've never been to Greece. Great to see Australia being challenged. Great test cricket. Hazelwood bowling to Mahady. There goes back and defends. Back and across. Jim's not happy with me. Con Karamoutsis. Audio technician, who you might have guessed from his name, is Greek as well. He's even more disappointed. Do need to get over to the Greek islands. Looks like a nice holiday.
4: Haven't been myself, Ben, no. So that makes two of us.
3: Yep. We'll go together, Rex.
4: That sounds like fun.
3: We'll just kick back, take it all in.
4: I'm sure our wives would give that the tick of approval.
3: Three slips and a gully. Hazelwood bowling to Mahady, who's going forward to defend. Doesn't get well forward, but pushing out into the offside. 6 for 318. A lead of 120 here for Bangladesh.
4: I have to agree with our texter's view. It is great to see Australia tested, isn't it?
3: Yeah.
4: Like, this is, you know, most people came here to the ground, 5,500 people yesterday, expecting a whitewash. We've got far from it. you know, Australia are going to have to dig

0: deep, and we can see it now. It's been a good hour for them, but they are having to call on absolutely all their resources to stay in this game.
1: Mahady awaiting Hazelwood, a bouncer, and through to keeper Carey. Glenn in Ipswich says, refreshing myself in the shed after a day of boiler making. This is Test cricket, not baseball, grinding Test cricket that hopefully goes for 4.5 days.
0: I think that's there's so many people who share that view.
1: There's a longing for it.
0: Isn't there? Some really hard Test cricket. And the fact that it was so unexpected makes it even better.
1: The kind of Test cricket where you can lay on the couch and listen to the ABC or watch it on one of the broadcasts and just sit there and enjoy your afternoon and the game doesn't move too far. Hazelwood bowls, edged over the slips court, and Mahady flashing his blade at it. A thick top edge. It goes over Steve Smith and down to the rope for four. 6 for 322 Bangladesh, and that lead grows to 124.
0: Yeah, I think I said last time I was on, Ben, that 150 lead would be a best case scenario for Australia. That would look for a while as though, well, it still looks as though it's within reach, isn't it? You know, the scoring has dried up. They've lost those three wickets since the new ball was taken. There has been a real shift in momentum, albeit in the sixth session of this Test match.
1: Mahady Miraz picks up his bat and is just gliding it into the gully along the ground. Bending over to pick it up is big Cameron Green. I was a little bit unsure for a moment whether it was Bo Webster or Cameron Green, but it is Cameron Green who does the fielding. 6 for 322. So many SMSs rolling through, which we love. We love to hear from so many of you. Josh in Pinjarra working away. Three slips in a gully ready themselves as Hazelwood approaches and delivers, and Mahady rock solid on the forward defensive. Bat and pad close together, playing out into the covers, end of the over. Mahady's on 11, Hassan is on 5. Bangladesh 6 for 322.
0: Ben, you know what makes this day even better? You know, and what could be better than watching 6.5 hours of great Test cricket?
1: We get to
0: wind it up.
1: Yep. Watch the footy.
0: The footy's on tonight. Yep. How often can you say that after a day of Test cricket at home?
1: Never. We'll be at the local establishment. We'll be watching Adelaide and Fremantle. Jim's more interested in the NRL, South and Canterbury. We'll let you know. Whatever your flavour, whatever your bent, you can listen to it on ABC Sport. Look for the AFL button or the ABC Sport button. Will carry the NRL later tonight, so whatever you wish to listen for.
0: Now, this is interesting. 11 overs with the Newey. They've thrown the ball to the off-spinner.
1: Yeah.
0: You know, it's been 11, Australia's best 11 overs, dominated by their three big quicks, just rotating through. They've got a couple more they could have called on, or they keep persisting with one of those three big...
1: It is
0: big fasties, but then they've decided Nathan Lyon's their best option.
1: The harder ball. How did you go bowling with the harder ball?
0: You certainly prefer that. You know, Lyon did a lot of his work throughout today with an older, softer prune. You know, just having a harder, firmer seam to grip hold of. You know, you're going to get that variation. You can grip it, you know, better, but you can also get the variation of it skidding on as well. So,
1: new ball. There's a little chat between Mahady down at the non-striker's end and the umpire, Nathan Lyon, to bowl. There's a long on, deep mid-wicket, a bad pad, and also a slip. Hassan Mahmood on strike and a dead ball.
0: Oh, someone's lost a towel. Where'd that come from? Steve Smith.
1: Yeah, Smudge just tucks it into the back of his pants and gets ready at first slip. Another catch, and he'll go past Joe Root. Line bowling again. Going forward, Hassan on a plane of miss.
0: It's a lovely start.
1: Carey whips off the bails.
0: Just a beautiful length there from Nathan Lyon. Not sure whether to go forward or back. Mahady spun a little bit, but played for more spin and some nice drift away, which is what caught the right-hander out.
1: Line bowling again. Hassan for defensive.
2: This is nice, guys.
1: Nice delivery from Nathan Lyon, who's bowling to a spot just outside the off stump and spinning it back into the right-hander.
2: Come, boys. Come down, you lads.
1: Hassan Mahmood picks up his bat, awaits Lyon, goes back and forces off the back foot to the backward point. Can't beat the inner ring. 6 for 3, 2-2. I've got a stat from Rick Finlay.
0: Well, this will be good.
1: And it is a Rick Finlay special. It's probably too complicated for me to understand in my peanut brain, but
0: we've got a few overs to process it.
1: Lyon goes again, and Mahmood gets a thick outside edge and rolls it away down towards third man. They get through for one, so Hassan onto six. Bangladesh six for 3-2-3. Has been a bit of illness just working through our camp this week, hasn't there? Corby
0: has,
1: and I've
0: has.
1: Had a little bit of a cold, and voice just a little crackly towards the end of the day now. Bravely fighting on them.
0: So brave.
1: Lyon bowling again. And Mahidi just bunts it back down the pitch to the bowler.
0: Neither of you have mentioned it or whinged about it. Ben, it's been so honourable just to go about your job.
1: Lyon turns at the top of his mark and trudge in again. Mahidi awaiting him. Lyon bowls and Mahidi goes well forward, bat in front of the pad. On that forward defensive, 6 for 3-2-3. End of the 92nd over of this Bangladesh innings. A lead of 125. Richard Illingworth and Nathan Lyon just having a little bit of a chat. Two tweakers.
0: Yeah.
1: Just chatting a little bit of the trade.
0: Talking shop.
1: Yep.
0: Yeah, that's right. I think they were actually discussing where Lino's front foot was landing. It'd be criminal for the off spinner to take a wicket off of Noe, so he doesn't want to overstep.
1: You were claiming earlier that you ever bowled a no ball in white ball cricket.
0: This was off air chat, and I didn't know you were going to bring it up, because if someone wants to look it up, Rick's tuning in.
1: Rick's checking it as we speak.
0: Not that I can remember. I don't think I ever overstepped in during my career.
1: A lead of 125. Cameron Green is going to have a bowl from the Michael Long Learning Centre end of the ground.
0: Yeah, this is interesting that they've gone to Lyon and Green so early after they've been so productive. They're wary of the amount of overs in the legs of their quicks.
1: Hassan on strike, facing Green down the leg side. Kerry sprawling, takes the diving take. Does well to prevent any buys down the leg side. I think it's fascinating. It did feel like Australia were really pressing. It's just settled down a bit here with Hassan Mahmood and Mahidi at the crease.
0: Yeah, a little bit, but the lead's 125. Like, every run is so valuable. Australia can't afford, you know, a half an hour period of, you know, of none for 30. You know, it's up to a 160 lead. They just not saying that Nathan Lyon and Green aren't capable of keeping the pressure on, but
1: two slips in a gully. Green hits the crease and bowls, and Mahmood lets it pass through to Carey. Hasn't been prolific with the bat at test level. 173 runs at 12 for Hassan Mahmood, who started with the ball yesterday, a 6-wicket haul.
0: So good, yeah. So good. He's got the opportunity. So he's holding up an end at the minute. He's faced 23 balls. Negating this new ball. And as you mentioned, Ben, they've just sort of stifled the momentum that Australia had. So he's doing his job so far with the bat.
1: Which is what they've done well. They've absorbed pressure at different times from the Aussies. Green right arm over again, and Hassan Mahmood lets the ball pass on a fifth stump line through to Carey. Shoulders arms and goes very upright as he does so. Thrust back his backside out of the way and lets the ball pass. Mahidi Hassan Miraz is someone who certainly knows how to hold the bat, despite batting down the order. A couple of test centuries for him. Averages mid-20s.
0: Mm.
1: He's 58 tests, so
0: that's handy.
1: Yeah.
0: That's handy. Where do we get to with Rick's gem?
1: Oh, I do have
0: Sorry,
1: to deliver that, don't I?
0: Well, I thought you were trying to...
1: Green bowls again, and a plane a miss. A flamboyant drive from Hassan. Passes the outside edge again through to Kerry. 6 for 3, 2, 3.
0: I thought you were trying to break it down, you know, on the sly before you read it out.
1: I'm not 100% certain what it means, but Rick okay. Finlay said.

0: And people love these from Rick. People smarter than me who can understand them. The last test team to have all of its players born before 1900 was the Australian team at Leeds, starting on the 10th of July 1926. When Australia started this test yesterday against Bangladesh, Hassan Mahmood picks up his bat and Green delivers on the off stump and a defensive stroke out to point. All its players will be born before 2000, thus going further into this century than we did 100 years ago.
1: So it's a stat that you can only bring up every 100 years, is that right?
0: I think so. Yeah. I need some clarification from Rick. I think essentially what it proves is we've got a really old team.
1: Correct, yeah. Well, everyone is older than 26 and a half years old.
0: We don't have any youngsters in the team.
1: Yeah.
0: So. Rick Finlay understands numbers on a level that I could only wish to one day. And never will.
1: That doesn't make Rick's top 20 that. But keep him coming, Rick. Keep him coming.
0: He's had some good stats.
1: But that also says more about how good his other stats are.
0: Yeah. I think the point being just that no player born this century. As Green bowls back of a length outside the off stump and Hassan turns his back on it and leaves it through to the keeper. 6 for 323, Mahedi on 11, Hassan on 6. And the Aussies into their first change bowlers with their second new ball. Beautiful afternoon, early evening here in Darwin at Morara Oval. Did look up what Morara means in Larrakia language.
1: Okay.
0: Means Rapid Creek.
1: Rapid Creek, okay.
0: So there is a creek which runs sort of past Morara and ambles through this great sporting precinct, it has to be said.
1: It's amazing, isn't it? Yeah.
0: The Pint Cricket Club over the back where you played some cricket. The Italian Club, we've got the golf course.
1: There's a shooting range, athletics track.
0: Yep.
1: A couple of rugby grounds. Yeah.
0: There's a basketball stadium for the Darwin Salties. The Crocodiles team that played in, I think, NBL 1 North, which is the Queensland competition for a period of time. There's also, did I say the BMX track?
1: No, yeah, undercover.
0: Yeah, fully undercover.
1: One of the greatest undercover sporting arenas you'll see.
0: Mahedi on strike, line starting a new over on a length on the stumps and knocked away to the onside.
1: Okay, so the creek, I'm just trying to get it up on my map. So there we go, Rapid Creek. Runs to the south between us and the airport.
0: Line unfurls once more, gives it some air, a full delivery, and on the drive is Mahedi, and on drive takes a single, 6 for 324. And here Jim Maxwell off mic saying that Nathan Lyon hasn't bowled a maiden today.
1: Yeah, it says more about how Bangladesh have played him, I think. They've played him exceptionally well. He hasn't bowled poorly. It hasn't been overly threatening. He's got the one wicket to his name. He's bowled okay. But Bangladesh have been proactive, turning the strike over,
0: three
1: manipulating the field.
0: As he bowls again to Hassan, a ball on the top of the stumps. You know, turn it away to mid-wicket. 6 for 324. Take the extra half hour again tonight, as is customary for every single day's play.
1: What did we get yesterday? 77? Is that right?
0: Yep.
1: We might get one or two more today.
0: Line bowls again and defending from the crease. Hassan drops it down at his feet. Kerry will go and do the fielding. I did get some clarification from Rick Finlay around win rates of teams batting first and fielding first since 2000. As Lyon bowls a quicker, flatter delivery, but wider the stumps. Hassan leaves on the back foot. How often would Nathan Lyon not happy with something?
1: Excuse the language. Yeah.
0: Oh, potty mouth. Wash your mouth out with soap. Lyon in again.
2: Nice.
0: And forward goes Hassan. They just stonewall it back down the pitch. Everyone's confused. Richard Illingworth said tea. It's actually time for a drink. Bangladesh 6 for 324, Mahedi on 12, Hassan on 6, a lead of 126. So how much better would you expect the win rate to be for when he bat first as opposed to when he field first since 2000? We'll hold over the answer to that question for a moment's time. We'll come back on the other side of it with the answer.
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5: Around the wicket, he tries once more and it's edged into the slips. It's caught by Smith. Another catch for Steve Smith. Shanto is out to the second new ball. Caught by Smith at second slip. Shanto out for 84 and Hazelwood gets his second wicket.
0: Das yet to get off the mark from 11 deliveries, facing Stark again, edging caught. Smith pouches it and Lytton Das goes for a 12 ball duck. And Australia are pressing. Bangladesh 5 for 306. Mushfika on strike. Shirt flowing in the breeze as Cummins runs at him and bowls and he's trying to leave it, he edges it and he's caught. Smith takes another. And wickets are tumbling here at Marara. Mushfika goes for 36. And Steve Smith draws level with Joe Root for the most catches by a non-keeper. 218 catches in Test match cricket.
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0: Bangladesh 6 for 324. As it stands at the moment, Mahedi on 12 and Hassan on 6, a lead of 126. The question I pose to you, Xavier, keeping in mind that Don Bradman said 90% of the time when you win the toss, you bat first, the other 10% you think about it and still bat first.
1: Gotcha.
0: What do you think the winning percentage is when you bat first as opposed to fielding first?
1: I would say since the year 2000, I think, was the clarification, I would say that the win percentage would be less for batting first. So I would say this 60-40 for the team that ends up bowling.
0: It's about 3.5% better as a win percentage when you bat first as opposed to fielding first.
1: Okay.
0: In every test since 2000, 41.83% for batting first, fielding first, 38.33%.
1: So, and then there's some...
0: So it's not much of a difference depending on what happens. Xavier, tell us what to expect in this final hour 15. Jim Maxwell is going to come in and join you in commentary. This is Grandstand Cricket here on ABC Sport.
1: Thanks, Benny. You and Corb can head to the back of the box and not complain about how sick you've been over the last couple of days. But certainly, that was Australia's hour and 15. It's taken them a while to really get the results out of this Marara wicket. They've toiled hard. They've tried everything they possibly could, and it was the second new ball that did the damage. The three big quicks taking one each. And you feel like just getting their noses back in the game, Jim.
5: Well, it's Cameron Green who starts up after drinks from the far end of the ground. And it goes through outside the off stump. Mahidi's 12, Hassan 6. They're crawling along here. Every now and then there's a bit of a swipe. And there was one that flew over the slips and down to the boundary for 4 from Hazelwood. But they lead by
1: 126. 126. They lead by 126?
5: I think you might have said 26.
1: Yeah.
5: I'm getting Bangladesh optimistic. 126. And as a result of my hiccup and some bloke who... decides to run past the side screen without even looking. Disgraceful. He's hiding now behind the hoarding down there, and that held the game up. There's always some bloke, he's not watching, he just decides to take off. Mate, you can't do that. You're the wrong end. Go down the other end and do it when the bowler's bowling from this end. He's very sheepishly walking around the boundary now, and it's Green who bowls after all that.
1: It's someone of note, Jim, because he's actually inside the the advertisement. So he's someone who's got
5: He's got a field of play pass.
1: He does. So
5: field of play pass. Who is he?
1: We'll have to find out and make them really famous.
5: Oh, well, get Asia onto it.
1: Sheepishly making their way back to wherever they set themselves up.
5: Anyway. I think he's a man of rank. He's signalling and all that sort of stuff. But he's got no idea about the protocols of the game. You do not walk in front of the side screen when the bowler's bowling from that end. It's like standing up during the film in the movies. Green bowls now and a bouncer. A bouncer from Green. He's flinging them down here. They're trying to excite something. But for the most part, these two batsmen are like storks or pigeons. They're not interested in anything unless it's a free feed.
1: Well, they're just enjoying their centre wicket, aren't they, at the moment? They're not too fussed about trying to score or move the game forward.
5: Wear them out.
1: This is old school cricket, Jim.
5: Yes.
1: You know, they're just grinding them into the dirt, frustrating the Australians.
5: Still four wickets in hand as Green bowls and he's driving a full length ball, but straight towards mid off. Runs are hard to come by at the moment, with a few bouncing balls and some accuracy that is not giving the batsman much latitude. You've got to squirt it away through the field somehow. And Rick Finlay, wish he was here sometime, it's just to keep us up to speed on the various trivialities, intricacies of the game in terms of scoring and the rest of it. I can tell you there are two men behind square. Another bouncer. Green goes in and bowls it now. It's short and he gets over it and steers it more than hits it down to a deep backward point. Nathan Lyon is out there in front of the eastern bar and the scoreboard in the distance. 6 for 325 and Mahidi is 13. And in this innings, the second innings of the match, what have we seen today? Momawal was caught by Kerry off Hazelwood for 49. And Tanzid Hasan went on to a splendid 100 as Green bowls again. And it's defended by Hasan out there on the offside to end the over. Yes, the young guy playing his second test, Tanzid, was caught by Stark off Lyon, having got to 100. He tried to loosen up against Lyon and hold out to deep mid off. Shanto went on to 84. He was caught by Smith off Hazelwood. This was the second new ball's arrival. Mushfiku was caught by Smith off Cummins for 36. And Das caught by Smith off Stark for a duck. So Smith's now equaled Joe Root's number for most catches by a fieldsman. But because Joe will be playing a few more tests before it finishes up in that a little statistical item. 6 for 325, a lead of 127. And Nathan Lyon is about to start another over. He comes in now and he pitches up and he's flicked away hard past that man who's short between mid-on and mid-wicket. And Stark is out at long-on and they get a run. So Mahidi goes to 14. And Lyon in his 22nd over, 1 for 83. Hazelwood and Stark have two wickets apiece. But the second new ball has changed the complexion of the game since tea. Now, two fellas in the slips and a slog over extra cover. And a good one too as Lyon pitched up outside the off stump. Hee-ho, away we go. And all Cummins could do was say goodbye to the ball that went out of the boundary.
1: Yeah, well, he was offering it up, wasn't he, Jim? He's bowling with two slips to the right-hander, Nathan Lyon, which probably tells you a little bit about how much off-spin he's actually getting. He's more drifting away from the right-hander. That one was just thrown up a little too full, and Hasan was happy to just throw the hands through it and over Pat Cummins' head for four.
5: Lyon tries again, a bit flatter, quicker on the pegs, and he defends it back on the offside. So there's a good deal of patience being shown in this tail end partnership to steer the innings on for a while. They've added 22 for the seventh wicket so far. After three wickets went down for 11 runs. And he gets a quicker ball, which he allows to pass outside the off stump. Yes, they lost 4 for 297, 5 for 306, 6 for 308. And it's now 6 for 320 odd as he pushes forward to the length ball, 330. And it rolls way down the pitch.
1: Yeah, they're just rolling through at the moment, Jim, aren't they?
5: Like, you reckon you could turn them a bit more?
1: No, I could. I absolutely. You watch me bowl enough, Jim. I think you know the answer to that. He is a...
5: Nothing wrong with the straight ball.
1: I know, which answers the question. I'd come from a different angle and slide them in, whereas Nathan Lyon's trying to slide them away from the right-hander. He's just finding the going a little tough. He's going to change the angle here. He's going to keep the two slips. He's going to come around the wicket and employ a short leg. So maybe... suggests to me he's going to try and pitch it on the stumps and straighten one down the line.
5: He's got a short leg in there as he bowls the ball, which is quick. How is that for a caught behind, not out?
6: Oh, there's a noise.
5: Were they going to go upstairs? No support from umpire Illingworth. They're going to have a review here. It was a quick ball. He played and looked to miss it. But there's a conversation and they're going to have a review.
1: Alex Carey's nodding his head here.
7: Director, we have a player review for caught behind. Original decision not out. I have checked the feet. It's a fair delivery. Front on piece.
1: There were six of them who were sort of half interested, which is enough for Pat Cummins to send it upstairs. But no one is completely convinced out there.
5: Oh, I reckon it's a punt.
1: Yeah. What did they have? They've got two up their sleeve. Back and down to one if this one goes against him.
5: So it keeps going across him.
7: Ball is very close to the bat, and the bat is brushing the pad as well. I will need RTS, please.
5: Well, on that angle, I can't see any deviation, but let's go into the forensics and see if there's any tickle on the bat as it goes past
7: the
5: bat.
7: Come back one frame, please. There's a spike when the ball is brushing the pad. Bat is brushing the pad.
5: It's hitting the pad.
1: Yeah.
5: Back pad.
1: The bat has clipped the pad.
7: Next frame, please.
1: And then as it goes past
7: flat
1: the bat.
7: Flat line as the ball passes the bat. So. No bat involved. Thank you. I'll go back to Richard on field.
5: There you go.
7: Richard, you can stay with your decision.
5: It was a punt.
1: It was a punt.
7: Now you can signal not out.
5: It was, 10-1 shot in the last. We'll get out of jail here. Nah, bad luck. Go off to the bar and come back next week. No joy for Lyon. It's 6 for 330. And that was the last ball of the over. Xavier's going off for a triple cunner. An ice cream, I mean. excuse me. It's just these things happen. I can't explain it. But we've now got Green going into bowl again, and he's pushed away on the offside, and they don't get a run. Jason Gillespie, Pearson fast bowler, and very productive night watchman in the days when they were looked upon with some favour by captains. Is that still the case?
8: Evening, Jim. And evening,
5: you're not extinct. You're not extinct?
8: Not extinct. But I think England went through a phase with under McCullum and Stokes. They called it the Night Hawk. So right. The night watchman would go out and actually play shots and be aggressive.
5: Yes. That was the whole style of them. Baz balling, it's allowed to go outside the off stump as it went through to the keeper. Now that's the way we play.
8: That's the way we play.
5: I think that's what they said. That's the way we play. You've heard that before. Oh, you don't like it, do you?
8: Oh, I've heard that before.
5: Yeah. The Baz has gone out of the balling now. It's just balling. Just playing. And I thought they were starting to lose the plot again when they had a curfew. And now Joe Root has said, we're not going to have a curfew and all. No. Well, you could have grown up and forgotten about that when you're a 10-year-old at primary school, for God's sake. Ridiculous.
8: Treat grown men like children, they'll act like children.
5: Absolutely absurd. Is there any hope of Stokes playing Test cricket again? Doesn't look good.
1: No, I don't
5: Doesn't
1: think
5: look
1: so.
5: Good.
8: I initially thought yes,
5: yeah.
8: But I think that the more I think about it, the more I think it's less likely. Although it is intriguing that he's still churning out for Durham at the moment.
5: Well, but he might go for hunger next year. Now we've got a fly third man as Green bowls and it's pushed away on the offside. Well, why not exactly take the single? There's no one at home.

0: from there. They could take three by the time Green picks it up, but they don't. They get a single. 6 for 331. So you've got a slightly weird field here. Three slips. The fine third is moving to a third man or deep backward point. And Wetherill's gone from backward square into the gully. There's a sort of extra cover, a mid-on, man and square and a deep backward square. So they've got a few ideas going here, but they're relying on the bloke to swing the cue. Here comes Green, and he's not doing that, Hassan. He just lets it go outside the off stump. This is mainly just playing the ball on its merits. So unless you're going to give me something to have a go at, I'm not going to have a go.
1: And I think that's what the Bangladeshis have done quite well. Mm. They've literally kept things as simple as possible. Watch the ball and react to it. Not going to get sucked into the tactics and strategies of the Australians to try and get them to play outlandish shots. They haven't taken the bait, so to speak.
0: Mm-hmm.
1: They've played good test cricket.
0: Green's in his eighth over, none for 25, versus Webster, eight overs, one made, none for 26. He bowls again, and Hassan allows it to pass outside the off stump. So a hard-working day, well, for both teams. But at the moment, Australia got themselves back into the game to an extent, but they'd like to finish off this innings, and they've got about 40 minutes of play left tonight to do something about it. But they're showing a bit of grit, the Tigers, as they have another work in the field. Wetherill's going into silly leg, short leg, three slips and a gully, and Green bounding in is getting Hassan to drive at this and drive at thick edgily, just behind point and away to Lyon, who's out there in the deep, and another run results. So they're dribbling along here. 6 for 332, a lead of 134. Mohidi's 15 and Hassan is 11. Who should bowl?
1: Well, it looks like Nathan Lyon had that review last over. Looks like he bowled decently, but with five seamers plus Marnus, you could argue Marnus is a seamer. Plenty of options there, but I like the variety of Nathan Lyon.
0: I've tried eight bowlers today. Eight. Yep. And Nathan Lyon continues. He's bowled the bulk of the overs, and he's drawing a forward defensive shot from Hassan with two slips and a short leg in place. Lyon 22 overs, and Hazelwood 20 overs. The leading trundlers today. And Lyon's at the airport end. He bounces up and he bowls it, and it's going straight through the straight break outside the off stump.
1: I think the coach and selectors will be happy to see Josh Hazelwood and Nathan Lyon, two guys have had extended times out with injury, get through that amount of work.
0: Mm. And Starks bowled 18 overs. Forward he comes again, Hassan.
1: Cummins
0: is up, bowled 18. So the strike bowlers, as it were, are 56 overs between them out of how many? About 90. Here's Lyon. Back he goes. A quicker one threatened to go into his pants. And he managed to keep it out.
1: Yeah, this is the 98th over, Jim.
0: 98. Well, the three frontline pace bowlers have bowled about 60% of the overs. Lyon comes in. Forward he goes. Tickles around, but not past Wetherill, who's in our short leg.
1: And I think the all-rounders have bowled 16 between them, haven't they? Eight a piece. So
0: yep.
1: That just takes a little bit of the load off the big three quicks. Then you throw in Nathan Lyon's work, 22 overs now.
0: And Lyon about to bowl, but Travis Head was retreating at point back into the deep. Going to toss one up and make him have a go. Let's see. Lyon bowls, and it's quicker down the leg side, and it's squirted off the pad.

0: backward square. So I think that was Nathan Lyons. Yep, first maiden of the day. 23 overs, one maiden, one for 88. It's six for 332. And we're about 25 minutes, 20-odd minutes away from stumps. You're very confused with the clocks. Being here is like being in Adelaide. It's that wasted half hour. It's the most ridiculous half hour of time change in the world. It's completely pointless.
1: Why is that, Jim?
0: Why just leave it? Just get rid of it. Just play Eastern time. What difference was it make?
1: Well, I don't know. Probably asking the wrong person.
0: You know there were 10 time zones in Australia in summer? Between Christmas Island and Lord Howe Island.
1: Is that right?
0: You know how many time zones there are in India?
1: How many? One.
0: Mm-hmm.
1: How many are in Russia? That's a pretty big country.
0: Well, I don't know that. If I think America has three.
1: We had 10 last summer. That's extraordinary.
0: Yeah, well, you know, some states don't like daylight saving. Some do. All these state rights things. Look at this, Starks bowling. He's coming in now. That's wide of the off stump, and it's allowed to pass through. Yes. I've already told you this story years ago when Kevin Rudd was Prime Minister and he was in the box in Melbourne. Mm. And I thought I'd take up the issue of the time zones.
1: Yeah.
0: I said, why isn't the clock a matter of national institution and control? Why don't you have someone who looks after the clocks? It's, you know, it's the states, they'll make up their own mind. Mm. And he said, I spoke to someone in Queensland about this issue with daylight saving, Starkwell's now, and he's defending out there on the onside. And after the discussion, it was pretty obvious to me that the members of the group I represent said there are no votes in it. Don't bother.
1: Oh, really?
0: Yeah. But that's why Queensland's on that hour,
1: yep.
0: Right, difference. That's why Western Australia, who seceded years ago, they don't bother. They don't like daylight saving. The curtains or whatever. The cows go funny. I don't want to... That's one of the reasons we have all these time zones. But the half hour, seriously, to Adelaide and Darwin, no, doesn't make sense. But there you go. That's what it is. That's the wonder of living in a democracy and a federation. Starks running in again, and he bowls the ball. It's driven happily away, but not for any runs by Mahidi, who's 15. Hassan's 11. Don't go to sleep behind the wheel. Play some music, go somewhere else, and come back, and the score will still be 6 for 332. It's moving slowly. This is a classic example of a game that hastens slowly. Cricket. That's why we love it.
1: That's absolutely.
0: Do the crossword, do your Sudoku, you know, go to the bar, or wherever else you have to do.
1: Well, the Bangladeshis are applying themselves well here.
0: Very well.
1: Getting through some good bowling here from the Australians.
0: True grit. Stark bowls it, and it bounces, and he drops his hands outside the off stump there. Mahidi. We've got two smallish right-handers out there thinking about uppercuts and this, that and the other, nutmegs or whatever. We've got two blokes down here. Inglis, he's right in front of me, a deep backward square. And there's another fellow over there, Hazelwood, getting a drink from the Esky, as well as three slips into gully. Smith's taken three catches today in the slips when the new ball was taken. Great hands, that man. They were pretty straightforward, but he made them look easy. Stark tries again, and Mahidi goes back and shuffles and pushes and gets something on it. Out behind square, probably a leg by. We're waiting for umpire Dharmasena. No, he saw a little edge onto the pad. So Mahidi moves to 16, six for that bus I used to catch out to the SCG from where I lived, at 333. It doesn't go down Moore Park Road anymore. It goes down Oxford Street.
1: Oh.
0: Yeah. But in my young days, they used to go right past the ground, drop you at the top of that walk down from Moor Park Road into the ground to watch the Sheffield Shield. They were big days. You didn't play any cricket in those days. One test match, Sheffield Shield. You had want to watch cricket, you go to a grade ground. Stark charges up and it's left it alone outside the off stump by Hassan. And that is the end of the over. Stark has 2 for 60. One of the attendants is running out, one of the subs with something. The game lingers for a moment, not very far. You want to come in? Who's coming in?
1: I think Corbin's coming in.
0: Corbin Cameron's coming in? Okay. Good afternoon.
1: See you, Jim.
0: See you.
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5: Thank you, Jim. Afternoon, Diz.
1: Afternoon, Corby. Afternoon to all our listeners.
5: One final push here for the Aussies. Mm. Late on day two. There's Nathan Lyon with the ball in hand. On his way in, he delivers and pressing forward. Mehdi Hassan Miraz just bunts it back down the pitch.
1: He's played nicely.
5: Yeah.
1: He's played nicely here. Fighting hard. It's been some good bowling by the Australians. They picked up those three quick wickets in four or five overs.
5: 6 for 333. Lyon to Miraz, who just dead bats it out on the offside. Love this guy's backstory. It sort of it feels like all of the cricketers from the subcontinent, or a lot of them at least, particularly from varying different backgrounds, and the way that they've found their way to play in international cricket. They all read like Hollywood scripts. It's this amazing story, and this man, Mehdi Miraz, is certainly one of those. Is lying on his way in, and it's a full ball which he bumps down on. So basically, worked his way up through the local academies. He's captain of the under-19s team. Made his test debut against England. But if you dig a little deeper into his story and you think about where he came from to be playing international cricket, as Mehdi just wristily whips the ball away through mid-wicket, he's going to get a couple into the outfield here. So two more. Takes the partnership to 27, takes the lead to 137. He was the son of a rickshaw driver, grew up in a tiny, cramped tin shed in a house in Coolner. Now, his local coaches and neighbours spotted a bit of cricketing ability in him and basically helped contribute to send him to a cricket academy in Kashipur. So he was able to go away and work on his craft there. It's Lyon to Mehdi Miraz as he dabs it away backward a point for one. And then I'm speaking about here as the lead's up to 138. Mehdi's test debut took 19 wickets in his debut test series against England in 2016.
1: How many tests was in that series?
5: I'm pretty sure only two.
1: And took 19 wickets?
5: Took 19 wickets across two tests.
1: Jeez.
5: And the Prime Minister at the time, Sheikh Hasina, was so moved by his background and his story growing up in this tin shed. As Hassan's on strike, two slips in, he's on the back foot, and the back foot drive out to point. No run, though, so a dot ball to end the over. I don't think they ran after all that.
1: No, they didn't run. They didn't run.
5: So Mehdi stays on strike. Hassan's 11, Mehdi's 19, 6 for 336. But Prime Minister was so moved by his background, basically ordered the local authorities to build a brick house for Miraz's family.
1: Wow.
5: And so he was able to uplift his whole family, the fact that he was picked to play for Bangladesh and had so much success as part of that debut series. He was also one of the members of the Bangladeshi team that was involved in that near-miss, that horrific incident in Christchurch at the mosque where, remember, the Bangladesh team was over there at the time when that shooting took place in Christchurch. So if nothing else, I forget that he's the third highest-rated test all-rounder at the moment. Mm. It's an incredible human interest story for what he's had to overcome to be here as a pro athlete on the world stage.
1: It's extraordinary. I wasn't aware of that, that background story. Corby, it's absolutely brilliant. It is fascinating, isn't it? These backstories, these cricketers from all around the world.
5: It's the beauty of the game, isn't it?
1: It really is.
5: So many different continents represented and players from very different cultures, all different races and religions represented across the cricketing universe.
1: But all coming together for the one sport. It's absolutely brilliant, isn't it?
5: Mehdi Hassan Niraz, 19 not out. 6 for 336. Stark around the wicket to him, and he lets it pass. Outside his off stump, through to the keeper, Carey. So back end of the day, we're about 45 minutes away from stumps on the second day. It's incredible to think that Bangladesh could bat through the day here. And we sort of ran a number of different scenarios at the start of the day, and there was even this sort of, I don't know if it was Aussie arrogance or, you know, perhaps leaning on history, thinking, oh, there's still a chance the Aussies, you know, could be on top by stumps tonight. Well, we're another three sessions advanced, and Bangladesh is still in the driver's seat.
1: No, they certainly are. You know, the lead, 138 now. I like this from Mehdi as well. He took responsibility. Had an opportunity to get a single last ball of Nathan Lyon's over, but
5: Stark around the wicket again. Mehdi's forward and a square drive out to deep point, and decides against the single again. So continues to farm the strike.
1: I don't mind this taking responsibility, knowing that, you know, Hassan can handle the spin of Nathan Lyon. Mitchell, obviously seeing Mitchell Stark is clearly the threat, the extra pace, left arm, it's variety.
5: Proper test cricket, isn't it?
1: Yeah, absolutely.
5: And every delivery, great. The ball's another ball older.
1: That's right. It's smart cricket. You know, the Australians are teasing him. He's spread the field out. He's got the split field with deep point, deep square leg. He's not taking the bait.
5: Second new ball now, 20 overs old. Stark on his way again. Bowls to Mehdi, a late cut, trying to find the gap in the court, and a hand on it from Manus Labuschagne. It deflects away down to third man, and Smith goes to retrieve it. So a single taken there. Mehdi gets down the other end, so he moves to 20. Leads 139, and still three balls for Hassan Mahmood to try and navigate back end of the Stark over.
1: So the Australians in an absolute ideal world here, Corby, would love to knock over these last four wickets as quick as possible to not have to bowl tomorrow. They give the bowlers a break, maybe allow them a bit of a lie-in so they don't have to get to the ground too early.
5: Imagine if we said on the morning of day one that the Aussies will bowl in their first innings in the dirt on the first 3 days of the test match. And that's what presents at the moment as Mahmood gets a short one and ducks underneath it through to the keeper.
1: Don't think anyone would have necessarily predicted that.
6: Sorry, no, but like full baller.
5: 24 overs last night. They're going to bowl over 80 overs today. And they could be warming up again in the morning. 6 for 337. If you've just flicked on the radio, it was Tanzeet Hassan who scored a tremendous 100 in just his third test innings. The 25-year-old in his second test match. 101 he finished with. Mominal Haque made 49. Narchmal Shanto made 84, and Mushfiqur Rahim with 36. Linton Das, the only one to miss out, with a 12-ball duck. Mahmood on strike, awaits Stark. He throws the bat at it, but a play and a miss. And when you think about it, it was really just that flurry with the second new ball.
1: It was three wickets in maybe four or five overs.
5: Yeah, 3 for 19 they lost.
1: A wicket each to the big three quicks. Some good catching from Steve Smith.
5: Well, that was really the only passage of the test match, apart from when the Aussies were none for 45 after 12 overs, where you thought the home team's on top.
1: Yep, absolutely. It was a glimmer, wasn't it? It was a slimmer of hope that the Australians are fighting their way back in, but this partnership between Hassan and Mehdi is just developing nicely.
5: Stark, last ball of the over. It's full at the stumps and clipped away beautifully. Hassan Mahmood. Out through mid-wicket, Travis Head races back, retrieves it in front of the Morris Rioli stand, and two more for Hassan and for Bangladesh. He moves to 13. Mehdi's 20 not out, 6 for 339, and the lead's up to 141. What has been another tremendous day for Bangladesh. Day two of this first test, 101 overs into the innings. Off the SMS, Ron, who's listening in Louisville, in Kentucky, says we have four time zones in most of America. Pacific, Mountain, Central and Eastern. Make it six when you include Alaska and Hawaii.
1: Oh, wow.
5: Thanks, Ron. Ryan from Brisbane says, Diz, are Bangladesh showing us the template?
1: I love that, Ryan. Thank you for the I think, how to bat.

0: I'm assuming you're saying how to bat there, Ryan. I would say, yeah, I think it's a really good point you make. You know, we're seeing application, aren't we? We're seeing putting shots away, as Phil Jakes has been talking about on comms.
1: Webster's on from the airport end, bowls to Mehdi Hasanu. Just

0: And then at the same time, a bowler who you might feel is a bit of a threat, you need to just absorb that good bowling and get through. That is, in essence, what Test cricket is.
1: Here comes Webster on his way again to Mediasano's forward and just pushes out through to cover point, taken by Webster, taken by English, Inglis rather, who moves up from cover. What do you make of Webster's work today? He's 8 overs, none for 26.
0: Ah, he's doing exactly what Bo Webster does. He's a medium pacer, tall guy. His attributes are his height and his accuracy. He's never going to beat you for pace necessarily, but he'll just be discipline, line and length.
1: Love him to jag a wicket here. Rocking on the back foot and a cracking cut shot from Medi out to the deep. It'll just be one with a sweeper back. Travis Headfield's in front of the Rioli stand. Leads up to 142, six wickets down.
0: So a role like Bo Webster's, when he's bowling his seam ups, he's coming in as a fourth, fifth seamer. He's probably sharing the fourth seam duties with Cameron Green, which he's done in this game so far. And his job is to maybe go at 2.5 and over and just, you know, hopefully try and jag a wicket. But it's as much as anything, he's giving a break to the main bowlers. He's never going to bowl 20, 25 overs in a day's play.
1: Hassan Mahmood on strike as he keeps out Webster and plays back to mid-on. Fielded by Hazelwood.
0: But it's a good variation for Pat Cummins to have.
1: They've used 8 different bowlers.
0: So who hasn't bowled? It's been Carey, Weatherald.
1: And Smith.
0: Right.
1: And that's it. What does Jake Weatherald actually bowl?
0: Oh, they're putrid.
1: Right.
0: he bowls licorice all sorts, but he fancies himself a bit as a leggy.
1: He's Webster on his way again to Hassan Mahmood, and he lets it pass outside the off stump.
0: But Corby, they're not very good.
1: Right. Yep.
0: And Jakey in his defence, he'll be the first to admit that. He'd go through phases, yeah. Like when I was coaching him, he'd want to come and help out. So he'd either throw balls to batters to...
1: Yeah.
0: You know, normally he's just got the pads on the whole training session and getting extra work and stuff, but sometimes he'd come and have a bowl and he'd bowl his leg spin and he'd throw some off spin and stuff. But they're not great. And then he's back and stiffen up and then go a couple of months where you don't see him on the bowling crease.
1: Pro cricket's changed so much too. I remember back in the day, you know, everyone would have a bowl at practice or whatever. That doesn't happen anymore, does it? The batters are there to bat and field, and that's it.
0: And Weathers is one of these guys that literally, from the moment nets start, he's got his pads on the whole time.
1: Webster, last ball of the over to Mahmood, who keeps it out, and Hassan just playing out on the leg side. So a dot ball, 6 for 340 Bangladesh. The lead's 142. We're about 35 minutes away from stumps here on day two. This is Grandstand Cricket on ABC Sport. And your thoughts throughout on 0467 920222. Luca off the SMS. Hey, Corb, remember Ed Cowan laughing at this Bangladeshi team's chances on Monday? I think he's sweating a bit.
0: Ooh.
1: He's up on the slopes.
0: Is he?
1: He's skiing at the moment. So he's been listening to a lot of cricket.
0: Oh, good.
1: We'll hear his thought in the post-game. Teddy's thought of the day.
0: Always enjoy Teddy's thoughts of the day. He's very measured, isn't he?
1: He thinks
0: deeply about the game.
1: I think he did say I could be calling AFL on Saturday or Sunday. So
0: did he really?
1: He wasn't optimistic.
0: Eddie, come on, man.
1: He didn't think it was going to go too long. I think we're going to be here on Sunday, aren't we?
0: I think so.
1: Yeah. If not, it's ended disastrously for the Aussies.
0: Yeah.
1: 6 for 340. The lead's 142. Starks in again around the wicket. Beautiful cover drive from Medi out towards the cover boundary. And he won't get to that Weatherald. That's four.
0: That's a superb shot.
1: Beautiful stroke through cover point.
0: And Weatherald didn't actually have to go far, Corby. He only had to go maybe 20 metres to his right. And he's on the net, on the rope. Just such as the timing of that shot. He's on the front foot. Just opened the face ever so slightly and... Jakey Weatherald was a gallant effort, but he was nowhere near it. Beautiful shot.
1: Leads up to 146. 6 for 344. Two slips, really a floating fourth slip in a gully, so split cordon. Medi Hassan Miraz awaits Stark, and he just defends backward a point out to Weatherald in the deep. And denies the single, so...
0: I really like this from Mahedi. He's taking responsibility, as Ryan on the text just...

0: just put in. And thanks for your question, Ryan. Mehedi's taking that responsibility, potentially showing Australia and some of the Australian batters a bit of a template on how to approach it. You don't need to go bash wallop.
1: Yep.
0: Crash wallop.
1: All of that.
0: Every day. I've got a bit tongue-tied there, didn't I, Corp? There are more ways to play rather than just say, this is the way I play, or I'm going to put pressure on the bowlers.
1: Yeah.
0: There's a lot of buzzwords in modern cricket at the moment, little buzz phrases.
1: 6 for 344 on the back foot, defended by Hassan on the offside. If you want to keep listening to the cricket, by the way, you can continue to do so through the ABC Listen app, so you can find us there, coverage of the cricket throughout. But for those of you that are on the ABC Sport button on Sport Digital in Sydney, Canberra and Brisbane, you've got NRL action coming up. Of course, it's 6 o'clock on a Friday, which means you're off to the NRL. The Manly Seagulls up against the Dolphins. Here it is. And for everybody else, we'll continue on here at Morara Oval in Darwin. 6 for 344. The lead's 146. Stark outside the off stump and threw the hands at that. Hadi Miraz and didn't quite connect. Through it goes.
0: That was an interesting delivery. And the Australian batsman will notice this, Corby. A lot of deliveries from Mitchell Stark from the Michael Long end have carried through really nicely to Alex Carey, waist high and above. That one bounced in front of Alex Carey. So are we seeing a little bit of inconsistent bounce?
1: Just fell for the time zone trick too. As I mentioned, it was 6 o'clock on the East Coast. It's not. It's 5:30 on the East Coast. It's 5 o'clock here. He's Stark to Mehdi Hassan Miraz and pushed away towards backward point and a single taken. They're gone now. So they've disappeared to the NRL coverage. So I can't even correct myself. But for everybody else, it's 5:30 on the East Coast.
0: Right. Jim's got in your head.
1: Yeah.
0: There's always time zone talk.
1: Yeah. It was interesting. We were talking a bit yesterday about sort of how you feel about what day of the week it is when a test match goes on. I mean, they're long days. They're all encompassing and sort of one day's bunts into the next.
0: So what do you think of day one is normally? What day does it feel like to you?
1: To me, it's always Monday to Friday. Yeah. So day one's Monday, Tuesday's day two.
0: See, I've always felt day one is a Friday. Yes. Just the start of the weekend.
1: So it feels like Saturday for you tonight.
0: Yeah. It feels like a Saturday.
1: It is. As long as it makes sense in our head.
0: Yeah, that's exactly right.
1: You get to the end of the week and you go, hang on, it's day six. What day is it of the week? What stage are we trying to pick up of a usual routine? As Hassan Mahmood jumps on the back foot and defends Stark back down the pitch. So that'll do for that Stark over. He's bowled 21 overs, 2 for 68. Bangladesh 6 for 345. The lead is 147. Mehdi Hassan Miraz, 26 not out, and Hassan Mahmood is there on 13. Off the SMS.
0: Sorry, Corby, it's just like it reminds me of the time between Christmas and New Year, because it's always, you don't think of Monday, 100%. Tuesday, it's always Christmas Eve, Christmas Day, Boxing Day, New Year's Eve, New Year's Day. And you think, what day of the week is it?
1: Like, and you just count on what days on the calendar. So you say, today's the 28th or the 29th.
0: That's right. I'm out, mate. I've got Phil Jakes coming in.
1: I'll see you at Grandstand at Stumps. Jason Gillespie will be along for that. Don't forget, by the way, it is available through the podcast feed, so the ABC Cricket Podcast, which is a great podcast. If you haven't had a chance to catch up with it, Eddie Cowan, of course, with all his thoughts every Monday. Runs right throughout the winter months. There's always cricket being played somewhere in the world. The sun is always shining somewhere. So 12 months of the year, you can find it, ABC Cricket Podcast, and increased cadence during the summer months. The Grandstand at Stumps will be packaged up there for you with Teddy's thought of the day. Here's Webster on his way in, starts a new over, and Mehdi Hassan Miraz lets it pass. Phil Jakes, the lead's 147, Bangladesh still 6 down.
2: Good evening, Corbin. Good evening. 6 down. We had a fight back from Australia. Now we've got a fight back from Bangladesh again. This test match just keeps delivering, doesn't it? 147 lead for Bangladesh. They are fighting hard. Australia really scrapping to try and get another breakthrough this evening.

0: Here comes Webster on his way in again to Mirrors, who drives along the ground, just wide of mid-off. He's a little deeper in Pat Cummins. He works around to his left, and the single is taken, so Webster will get four balls at Hassan Mahmood. By the way, it feels like they're farming the strike and Hassan Mahmood like
1: I didn't see. I didn't see. Ball. That's why I'm doing this.
0: Look, he's some fresh batsman at the crease. He's faced 55 balls. He's 13 not out. Seems to be handling himself okay so far in the partnership. Over 100 balls for 38.
2: Dangerous, dangerous game, isn't it? Giving somebody a single easily.
0: Mahmood's faced more balls than Mehdi. As he's driving here, can't break the infield. Cummins fields at mid-off. Hassan Mahmood, 13 off 56.
2: Mahmood's batting eight. So he's obviously got some sort of batting ability as well. It's not like he's a number 10 or 11 and he's there to make up the numbers. It's a dangerous game, and it's a really easy way of forming a partnership just in singles. And there's a lot of time left in this game. Bangladesh will be more than happy to take as much time out of it as they can as well.
0: Webster over the wicket to Hassan, who works it along the ground out to mid-on, fielded low down by Hazelwood. So what's happened today, Jake? See if people are back in the car trying to catch up with what happened. So yesterday it was clearly below par with the bat for the Australians. They didn't make inroads with the new ball, and Bangladesh 1 for 96 at stumps. But with Bangladesh still batting, what's been the theme of the day as to why we're here?
2: Well, the theme of the day and the theme of yesterday was that Bangladesh had won every single hour of this test match up until the new ball.
0: Hassan on strike awaits Webster. He's forward and just bunts it back to the bowler.
2: The second new ball was a big tick for Australia.
0: Yep.
2: Four wickets there, which kind of wrestled thing around. Now all of a sudden we've got a contest on our hands. As I said, 148 lead. They're going to eke another 50. Australia are under real, real pressure because they're going to need to make 450, 500 to put any sort of score on the board.
0: Lead 148. Webster in again to Hassan Mahmood. Oh, he threw the bat at it, trying to uppercut it over the slips court and a play and a miss. But that's what they wanted him to do, to be flirting with that outside the off stump. And a dot ball ends the over. So 6 for 346. The lead is 148.
2: And the application that Bangladesh have shown with ball, first of all.
0: Yeah.
2: They were very patient, bowled a very good length. And made this Australian batting unit play off the front foot yesterday. Challenge that front foot defence all the time. Good skills. And then they followed that up with a fantastic effort with the bat. Real good application.
0: I'll leave you with Ben Cameron, Jakesy. 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
0: Thanks, Corb.
2: That was a quick change. Straight in the phone booth there, Ben.
4: F1 pit stop. No time to waste.
2: You broke all records there.
4: Yep. Pat Cummins back into the attack for the Aussies. Excuse me. 6 for 346. Mahidi on strike. Two slips to Galliard. Deep backward point. Cover. Deepish mid off. Mid on. Square leg and fine leg, and a bouncer from Cummins. Kerry a little sloppy behind the stumps. Can't glove it on the bounce and has to go and fetch it. 6 for 346. A lead of 148. This partnership is up to 38. Rick Finlay has made us aware. Just keep an eye on this. The record seventh wicket partnership for Bangladesh against Australia is only 43.
2: Five short.
4: It did look earlier on in this third session like Australia would just run through Bangladesh, but again they've just dug in and held off the Aussies. Cummins right arm over the wicket, and Mahidi just pushing it backward a point, sets off immediately for a single, plonks his bat at the non-striker's end, doesn't come back for two. Mahidi onto 28. Did score a century in the tour match, Mahidi Miraz, so certainly knows how to hold the bat. A couple of test centuries like we've mentioned. 6 for 347, the lead 149.
2: He's attacking, isn't he?
4: Yeah.
2: And a very busy player. He's played this ball

0: He's exposed Hassan a little bit, but he's also got some faith in him, I think, and happy to take those singles when they're on offer at the moment. And why wouldn't you? Just one more under the total.
1: Two slips at gully, a backward point, almost in a catching position as well. As Cummins bustles in again, passes the umpire and bowls. And Hassan fending away from the body, but successfully into the covers, negating the attack of Pat Cummins.
0: Well, Hassan's looked pretty solid, hasn't he? Yeah. He looked a bit jumpy to the short ball early when Pat Cummins went around the wicket a little bit and into his ribs, but he's got more and more composure as he's gone along here. Faced 60 balls now for his 13. And doing a really good job for his team. As you said, that partnership is growing and swelling by the day, by the second.
1: Cummins in and bowling and beating the outside edge of Hassan Mahmood. Getting a ball to just jag away from him on a good length. He survives though, Hassan. He was the story of yesterday. 6 wickets, 17 overs, 6 for 55, 3 maidens, and ran through the Aussies. Had been playing county cricket for Kent earlier on this northern summer and came out here and took a 6 for against Australia in Australia. And then today it's been the story of Tanzid Hassan. His second test match, 101, a maiden test century against Australia in Australia. Cummins bowls, Hassan defends. Stands up right on his tippy toes, deep in his crease as he plays it out towards point. The story of the day. Bangladesh resumed at 1 for 96. We're wondering whether they could build a first innings lead. They only lost one wicket in that morning session. That was Mominul Haque, who was out for 49. Got to lunch at 2 for 181. Resume from there, past the Aussies, and their first inning score of 198, which is their lowest ever against Bangladesh. Cummins to Hassan again. He's driving uppishly. A couple of bounces down towards mid-off. End of the Cummins over. They went past that. Now they let it tee. They reached tee at 3 for 286. And Tanzid Hassan, as I mentioned, that maiden test century, 101 he made. Najmul Hussain Shanto, the captain, he was out for 84. And then there was a flurry of wickets. Bangladesh lost 3 for 17 when Australia took the second new ball. But from that point onwards, Mahedi and Hassan have just settled it down, a 39-run partnership from 117 deliveries to extend this lead out to 149 and a score of 6 for 347. It's been a day of Test cricket, Phil Jakes, that we don't see too often. Hasten slowly, as Jim Maxwell put it.
0: Yeah, it's been a great day, well, great game of Test cricket so far. It's been discipline from Bangladesh with bat and ball. Been a bit of a throwback Test match, really, at times. There's been some good stroke play, and it hasn't been all stonewalling defensive play, but they've really played the tempo of the game, and they've picked the right moments to attack and the right moments to dig in, and they've got through those tough periods and been prepared to leave the ball when they need to, defend the ball when they have to. And then when they've got offline, they've smashed it.
1: Manus Labuschagne is going to have a roll from the airport end of the ground and digs in a bouncer, as he so often does. A couple of bounces through to Carey. Mahedi very casually ducks underneath it. Did bowl an over earlier on in the day, Manus Labuschagne. And Jim Maxwell off air very early on in the day said, you know we're in trouble when Manus Labuschagne has a bowl, and came around quicker than we might have anticipated. Right arm over with his mediums again. Manus, a short ball, pulled away. Doesn't quite get it. Top edge, it balloons down towards Mitchell Starc at fine leg. It is a spread field, a deep point. There was a third man that's now going to come up for the new batsman in Hassan. There's also a fine leg, a deep backward square. It's working out the plan here. Hassan has been at the crease for 63 deliveries and negotiated it all pretty well, has to be said.
0: We're going full

0: medium pace bouncer mode now.
1: Labuschagne bustles in again, delivers another half tracker through to Carey. Wait on.
0: The scariest pop 125 bowler in the country.
1: This is Dross.
0: He's gone full, it's full bouncer mode. There's, would you call it a long stop? You'd call it a long stop, wouldn't you? Yep. Just on the offside. You got a short, a fine leg that's about 25 metres in because it's not going to get that far. A deep backward square, pretty much the same distance. A short leg. You're going to put a slip in now.
1: Optimistic.
0: And you got a deep backward point and a gully. I don't know what the slip's for because he's not going to pitch it up.
1: Labuschagne goes in and bowls. A bouncer through to Carey again. Ducking underneath it. Hassan Mahmood.
0: If he gets a catch there, fending off. You should hang him up.
1: Oh, I'll turn off the mic, rip it out. The headset will be ripped out and we'll all just go home.
0: We should just hang him up, both of us. But it's a period of the game now, isn't it, where they're just trying to make something happen, trying to break a partnership. Hope he has a crack at one and goes through it up the air.
1: Hassan facing Manus Labuschagne and just fending it a ball outside the off stump. Didn't really get close to it. Passes through to Carey, 6 for 348. What about the Aussie bowlers? I mean, they haven't played much cricket. All of a sudden, they're going to have bowled across 3 days. So the warm-up tomorrow and the opening spells are going to be sore
0: for the Aussie quicks. There's going to be some time in the ice bars tonight. There'll be a good stretch going on. A very slow morning.
1: Labuschagne in again and another bouncer. Digging them in halfway down this Marara track through to the keeper, 6 for 348. Hassan on 13, Mahidi on 29. Bangladesh lead by 150. So we're going to the record books here as to the last time Australia have won a test match when they've been trailing by 200 or more on the first innings. We think the SCG in 2009-10, Australia against Pakistan, was the last time it happened. And that's one of only three occasions. So should Bangladesh get beyond 200 with their lead here, it's going to be a bit of history for Australia to work on with the bat. And there's going to be some nervous batsmen for them, Phil Jakes, isn't there?
0: There are a few guys under a bit of pressure. Well, the whole batting unit's under pressure, but a few guys under pressure for spots, for sure.
1: Cummins beginning a new over, full and straight, and Mahidi defends back down the pitch. Full face of the bat.
0: And you'd imagine the calls will get louder and louder.
1: Yeah.
0: If there's a loss involved, Bangladesh, they're going to be under pressure, the selectors, to do something different.
1: So Jack Weatherald missed out in the first innings, got to 23, playing a hometown test for him. He was born and raised here in Darwin. Cameron Green, a runner ball 13 and a soft dismissal when he lifted one to mid-wicket needlessly. Cummins arrives at the crease again, back of a length, and Mahidi defends from the crease at the other end of the pitch, drops it down at his feet and goes for a one to the square leg.
0: What have you made of Cam Green's bowling?
1: I don't think he's bowled in the manner that he can. He debuted as a 17-year-old for WA. Down in Tasmania, if my memory serves me correct, he was batting down the order, playing as a bowler, a swing and seam bowler, and I think he took a 5-wicket haul on debut, and we're 10 years on from that, and he's morphed into a genuine all-rounder. He scored a boatload of runs in the Sheffield Shield, but he just hasn't translated that to the Test arena as yet. Cummins in again and turning a ball off the stumps. Mahidi to the onside for a single. Sachets through down to the other end as the shadows lengthen here at Marara. What have you made of it, more importantly, as the expert?
0: Oh, no, I just think he's been a bit full and a bit short. The times of the game he's bowled, it probably hasn't been as favourable to the quicks as well. He can get a go with a new ball. He bowled more old ball bowling, but it just looks a little bit non-threatening today. And, you know, he doesn't have to be taking 3 wickets, 4 wickets every game, but You want him to be able to come on and make an impact. Take a wicket or two in innings. Keep the runs tidy.
1: Hassan awaiting Cummins and going back to defend. A ball on the top of off. Hassan Mahmood has looked very comfortable at the crease, both with the ball yesterday.

0: And with the bat today, Bangladesh's lead 151. Yeah, I just feel like he's got a little bit into that mode when he's bowled Cameron Green, like you spoke about.
1: Just trying to defend.
0: Yeah, I just want him to bowl like I think we know he can. Cummins hits the crease. Short ball and down the leg side. Hassan crouches down as it passes through to Carey.
1: I think the thing that stands out with Cam Green is the height and the pace. So you want that to be a threatening fourth-seaming option, and that's where he becomes a real asset to the team. But if he's there just to keep it tight, well, Bay Robson can do that. So do you need two all-rounders playing that same role, or do you pick another batter that, you know, that might make more runs? Like, unless they genuinely think that Cam Green's the next best batter in the country, which could be the case.
0: Cummins goes in and strikes him on the pad. It was high and going down the leg side. Son just cut in half a little bit by that. The ball balloons out to point. End of the Cummins over, 6 for 349. Hassan on 13 and Mahidi on 30, which you can make a case that he is, because
1: you can. His record goes, in first class cricket's great. And Dizzy Gillespie has alluded to that when he's spoken about it as well. And every time he goes back to first class cricket, he gets runs. He got 100 in the Shield last year. So you can definitely mark an argument for that. And you know, he can only score the runs in the games that he plays, and there haven't been very many. When he has played, he's done well.
0: I think the question is, it felt like with the all-rounders for Australia, we waited a long time for Shane Watson to become what a lot of people hoped he might be. It felt like the same sort of happened with Mitch Marsh as Labuschagne begins a new over, a full delivery on leg stump, and Mahidi front on plays it back down the pitch to Labuschagne. The concern is whether the same is going to happen here for Cam Green.
1: Yeah, and both of those players had moments, didn't they, where they'd won games for Australia, and Andrew Symons was the same. He was very good. He was probably a bit more consistent.
0: Labuschagne bowls and digs it in once more. The bounce through to Carey on the half volley for the keeper.
1: You just don't want to see those all-rounders drift through 6, 7, 8, 9 years and be okay, do you? Like, you want them to be, you know, this is an Australian cricket team. You want them to be dominating. And you want those players to be winning games for your country.
0: Labuschagne hits the crease and draws an edge. It goes wide of the keeper, Carey, down to that long stop. He's about three quarters of the way to the boundary, in line with where first slip would be fielding. So more runs for Bangladesh. It brings up 350 for them. 6 for 350.
1: What did you say that record partnership was? So 42?
0: I think it was 43. Ooh. 43 for the seventh wicket.
1: One to get.
0: So a slip comes in now. Sort of a floating second slip. Steve Smith is in there. Labuschagne in and bowling and a bouncer. Hassan barely flexes at the knees as he just watches it go through to the keeper.
1: He's a calm customer, isn't he? We interviewed him after play yesterday, and he was a very smiley and calm and happy young man, as you would be after you just took 6 for in a test match. But he's been unflappable with the bat as well, hasn't he? Just very cool and calm.
0: Labuschagne bustles in again, tries once more, and defending a ball off the off stump. Hassan Mahmood out towards point. So just on Cameron Green at Shield level, 2,679 runs at an average of 53.58 with 9 centuries. Now, really to give that context as well, this is a Shield period where averages have been in the high 30s as Labuschagne delivers once more and Hassan keeps him out. Ends the Labuschagne over, 6 for 350, a lead of 152. So he's
1: amazing record.
0: Yeah.
1: But then how long do you keep playing somebody at this level if they're not performing at the level you want them to perform at? You know, it's okay to say you perform at the level below, but you've got to be able to do it at this level.
0: Well, that's the question that...

0: selectors will be asking themselves. I mean, you've been a coach. How long can they keep doing that? You would have asked the same question when you were coaching Queensland and New South Wales, presumably with guys who would do it at club level, but not when they came into the state team.
1: Yeah, well, when someone's starting a career, normally you give them about 20 games.
0: Yep.
1: And then you get a pretty good sample size of where they're at. But, you know, obviously Cam Green's had a bit more of a rope, but he's also shown that he can do it at this level. But it's just got to show that he can do it more consistently. And how long do you give someone? It's an age-old question.
0: And the Australian team has been winning in that time, which has probably helped him a little
1: bit. Afford to keep him,
0: Nathan,
1: and there's been moments too, right?
0: Nathan Lyon into the attack, getting a new over and going full and straight. And Mahidi on the front stool, just leaning on it out into the cover. So a slip and a bat pad in place here. Shadows stretching across the ground. We've probably got this over and maybe the next four stumps here on day two. Lyon skips in, gives it some air, very full. And Mahidi just rolls his wrists on it to turn it to the onside.
1: You want to see something in your first five or six games as a player, and then you want to see them do it again within the first 15, 20, don't you? And Ken Green's had moments. He's certainly done it more than once.
0: Lyon tries again, giving it some air and digging it out from around the popping crease. Mahidi on the drive down to long on. 6 for 351. The lead of 153. Mahidi 32. Hassan on 13. Lyon with that little skip. Puts the ball in his right hand, bowls, and Hassan glides it down towards short third man.
1: How many times does someone like a Matt Hayden get dropped from the team and then come back in? Was it three? Before he really grabbed it?
0: He certainly had a long period out of the team, didn't he? Where he went away and then came back and
1: he was
0: dominated.
1: He was a pretty good player.
0: Yep. 30 test centuries, a test average of over 50.
1: Oh, yes.
0: Lyon to Hassan, who very casually defends on the front foot.
1: There's nothing wrong with getting dropped and becoming a better player as well. Sometimes it's the best thing for you to go and spend some time and work your game out and hone your craft. And I'm not saying that time is now at all.
0: Lyon bowls and Hassan goes forward and keeps him out. And Bangladesh are going to have themselves a day again. And we spoke about the fact that we felt like they'd won the first five sessions of this test. I mean, maybe Australia this sixth session, they did take 3 for 17, but Bangladesh have put up some resistance after that point as well with this seventh wicket partnership between Mahidi Miraz and Hassan Mahmood.
1: They've almost squared the session again, haven't they?
0: This might be a blank session, no winner.
1: Just a blank, and it looked like a big tick for Australia at one point, but the way that Bangladesh have fought back in this last hour, it's been very impressive and resilient cricket.
0: Honest Labuschagne from the airport end might bowl the last over of this second day. G'day lads, listening from South London with my brekkie. Continue that text in a moment. Slip in a gully, Labuschagne hits the crease and Mahidi defends. Now to cover point. So trying to get through to stumps now, Bangladesh. If only England played a little bit more like Bangladesh in the Ashes. Great coverage and excited to see where the new ball takes us next. Might be a little bit of an old text. I've been saying bang ball.
1: Ball's not as new anymore, is it?
0: I've been saying bang ball better than baz ball. Labuschagne hits the crease, bowls a short ball and Mahidi rolls around on the pool. Just swivels the pull shot away and turns down the single.
1: It's Hassan ball the way that he's played this game, isn't it?
0: Yeah.
1: Six wickets and doing his best Jason Gillespie impersonation here with his 13 and 76 balls he's faced. Very valuable contributions with bat and ball so far. Mahidi's looks very accomplished player as well. In good form, coming off 100 in the trial game.
0: Going to come around the wicket here, Martis. So just changing the field. They've got a fine leg. It's about three quarters of the way to the boundary. They've also got a deep backward square, which is about the same. Three quarters of the way to the boundary. Labuschagne around the wicket, a bouncer. He digs it in. And it's a little bit monotonous at the moment. with Marna. She could play our commentary on repeat.

0: digs it in, halfway down through to Carey as Mahidi ducks underneath it.
1: Well, I don't think he's going to have a crack at it now, is he? He's a few balls left in the day's play. Maybe a little wide half volley, a little tempter. Throw the carrot out there. He's shut up shop. The shutters are down. The locks have been firmly placed on this day's play, I reckon.
0: Three balls left in it. Lavishane arrives at the crease and delivers on the leg stump. And Mahidi very competently and very casually just knocks it away. Then goes for a wander out to square leg. And I'm sure says to himself, two balls to survive.
1: Yep, the till's been counted. The padlocks are in. He's ready to go home. Is that enough?
0: I used to have to count the till. I used to work in a pro shop at a golf course, count the till every night. People still do that.
1: I'm sure they do.
0: Digital
1: Although
0: age.
1: There's not too much money going around these days.
0: Yeah, there's nothing in the till. It's all digital. Two balls left in the day. Mahidi awaiting Lavishane, who's back over the wicket and again goes forward to defend, to try and stave off Manus Lavishane in this final over of the day. Mahidi on 32. It's going to be Bangladesh's day. And what an effort it's going to be. They resume this morning at 1 for 96. They're going to finish the day on possibly 6 for 351. Final ball of the day, Lavishane bowls, Mahidi cuts, and it's just short of green in the gully. It almost yorked him. We'll get an idea as to how much of a chance that was. The Aussies put their hands to their head. Cameron Green grimaces, and the Aussies will turn and walk off. Was this a chance? Final ball of the day, the cut. It was put down, low down. I think it got to Green on the full. It certainly did around the bootlaces.
1: Yeah.
0: And he has spilt it.
1: Deary me. It wasn't the greatest delivery, let it be told. But the last ball of the day, Manus Lavishane has nearly pulled a rabbit out of the hat. But Cam Green has dropped his chocolates right on the full-time buzzer.
0: And the Aussie team are milling around like Brown's cows. Manus Lavishane has got the double teapot, the arms on the hips, the hands on the hips, and the Aussies saunter off, disappointed with their day. Bangladesh, it has been their day like it was on day one. 6 for 351, a lead of 153, stumps on day two. Mahidi unbeaten on 32, Hassan on 13. And all they'll have to worry about tonight is how much can they extend this first innings lead to in Australia. They'll have a few more worries, a few problems to solve as we move through in day three. The Aussie Quicks will have to back up for a third consecutive day, Phil Jakes.
1: Yes, very productive day for Bangladesh indeed. As you said, those Australian Quicks, they're going to have to jump in that ice bath, into that swimming pool, have a stretch, fuel up and get ready to go for the third day straight. Big day in the morning, first hour, as Stuart Clark always used to say.
0: Yep.
1: First hour is the most important one. It very much is. And they're going to need to be on their best game in the first hour tomorrow.
0: So 3 for 65 in that third session there. Maybe Australia's session, maybe a neutral session, but Bangladesh well and truly on top at stumps on day two. So Corbin Middlemass, Xavier Doherty and Jason Gillespie are ready downstairs for grandstand at stumps here on day two. Corb.
2: It was more of the same on day two of the first test in Darwin, where the tourists are well and truly on top. Where they started the day, they ended at the completion of the second day. A whole lot to pull apart. Grandstand at stumps on ABC Sport. Bangladesh 6 for 351. They lead the test match by 153 runs already. And the second new ball is 30 overs old. My name's Corbin Middlemass, Xavier Doherty, three-format spinner for Australia, and Jason Gillespie alongside me. Diz, firstly, we questioned at the start of the day as to how the Aussies would get themselves back into this test match. Well, the answer comes

0: been out of it is Bangladesh so far haven't let them back in it.
1: No, they certainly haven't. The Bangladesh batters have applied themselves wonderfully well throughout this inning so far. And I think the batting's been excellent. I think they're showing it's old-fashioned test cricket, isn't it? And, Doe, I don't know what you think, but I think just old-fashioned score. This last partnership's been about 25 overs long, and they've only scored maybe 45, 50 runs, but they're just keeping the Australians out there, and that's frustrating them, no doubt.
2: Yeah, absolutely, Diz. For those who like baseball, this game is not for you. This is old school. This is a grind. This is testing the mental strength that
1: 100%.
2: You know, you and I grew up with. Yep. Dizzy, it's a real battle out there, and the Aussies are certainly being asked to dig really deep. Bangladesh's day. Did you say 50-50 for that last session, Corb, or did you give it to the Aussies?
0: Yeah. 50. You could give a five-over stretch to the Aussies where they were able to make some inroads with the second new ball. At that stage, Bangladesh lost 6 for 19 in 4.5 overs, so in the space of 29 balls. But really, apart from that, it was Bangladesh who remained on top in the test. Grandstand at Stumps, Corbin Middlemass alongside Xavier Doherty and also Jason Gillespie. James Franklin, the bowling coach from the Australian team, joins us. James, how do you sum it up?
3: Yeah, attritional day there, to be honest. I think 5 for 250 in the day. I think the boys toiled really well. I think it's a pretty good batting surface, and I think Bangladesh have shown that today. Obviously a fantastic 100 there from Tanzania at the top of the order. We did give him a couple of chances through his innings, but he capitalised on that and batted beautifully. And obviously well supported by the captain, Shanto. Momenul at 3, we know he's been a classy operator for a period of time now, so... Yeah, hard work for the boys today. They ran in all day. We threw everything at them. We changed the bowling around all the time, and they batted well.
1: What has the feedback been from the bowlers, specifically about the surface?
3: Yeah, I think we found yesterday the seam movement and the bounce sort of died out of the pitch as the day went on. And so the reflection overnight and coming in, particularly into the first session today, was just to try and get that half yard fuller and bring the stumps into play. I think you saw from all our right arm bowlers, they operated a lot from around the wicket to try and bring the stumps into play, try and get their batters, who are very much crease-bound batters, sort of on the front foot slightly, and try and get both sides of the blade, sort of outside edge or inside edge. I thought Josh Hazlewood bowled beautifully, particularly in his first spell, and he was rewarded through the day with a couple of wickets. So that was sort of the messaging overnight, and I think we executed it pretty well through the day. Albeit, you know, I think Bangladesh batted pretty well as well.
0: You've obviously had a long layoff from Test cricket, and now you're back for the first time in 8 months. You've got an older lineup, which has been well documented. I'm sure it wasn't part of the plan to bowl over 100 overs and on three different days where they're warming up and cooling down. Is our workloads going to become an issue, particularly for the three quicks?
3: I don't know. I mean, I think it's obviously well documented. We're at the start of a long journey in Test cricket for us over the next sort of 12 to 15 months. So. This was the first proper day, first proper hit out in that journey. The heat, you know, it's obviously pretty warm up here in Darwin. We've had some good training down in Brisbane, but it is a step up in temperature here. So, you know, again, the messaging was, you know, shorter spells, 4 or 5 over spells. And I think we saw that from Pat today. As I said, there was a lot of chopping and changing of spells. No one really bowled longer than a 5 over spell, I don't think. So that's just to try and maintain a little bit of freshness in the legs as we go through the day, and it has been a long day.
0: Is there a number where they'll max out and they can't bowl anymore? Or
3: No. That
0: unlimited.
3: Doesn't work in Test cricket.
1: Oh,
3: no.
1: Good to hear that. No, good to
0: know. Never sure in the modern game. I just wanted to get that on the record.
2: Yeah, James, when you did take that second new ball and you got the three wickets, I think the spell of the big three only lasted sort of 11 overs. Is that more of... Did that surprise you as much as it did us, with that Lino was bowling the 12th with that new ball?
3: Yeah, a little bit, but I think, again, it was just trying to look at, obviously, the state of play of the game. Yes, a number 7 or a number 8 had come out to bat, and he actually ended up batting pretty well there at the back end. You know, maybe having another crack in that last half an hour. I think we saw Marnus there trying to buy a wicket, and he almost did with the very last ball. Yeah, again, it's probably a slight management piece on the day, not a management piece in the game of cricket that we're playing. We've obviously got to come back tomorrow and try and get these four wickets as quickly as we can, because they've got a pretty healthy lead at the moment.
0: Still confident?
3: Yeah, I mean, the test game lasts 5 days, you know. We see a lot of games done in 4 days, but there is another 3 days left. You know, there's still time in this game.
0: Yeah, that's nice to see a New Zealander in the Australian camp. Feels like everyone from New Zealand's gone to coach England in some way, shape, or form. So appreciate you, James, being part of our team, and thanks for having a chat to us post-play.
3: No worries. Cheers, guys.
0: Thanks, James. James Franklin with us there, the bowling coach from the Australian cricket team on the end of a pretty rough day in the dirt for the Australians. Really, the reason for that, and it wasn't due to any poor bowling by the Australians, it was largely the reason for that was the good batting, the temperament from the Bangladeshi batsmen, and in particular this young man. So a 25-year-old in his second test match, just his third test innings from Bagra in the northwest of Dhaka in Bangladesh, the man who was part of their victorious under-19s Cricket World Cup winning squad back in 2020, Tanzid Hassan. The day belonged to him as he reached three figures.
4: Line bowls, Tanzid drives down the ground, and there it is! An innings from his wildest dreams. A maiden test century, and it's against Australia in Australia.
0: It was well called by Ben Cameron. It's exactly what it was. In his wildest dreams, if we thought the first centurion of this test match in Darwin would be Tanzid Hassan, I don't think too many would have written his name down.
1: No, certainly not. But it was thoroughly deserved. In only his second test match, his maiden test century, the young man should be well applauded. I don't think there was anyone here in the house at Morara who would begrudge him that 100. I think it was a superb piece of batting. I just loved his temperament.
0: Yeah.
1: I know early he got dropped by Nathan Lyon the previous evening. A tough chance, but he barely put a foot wrong after that.
2: That's right. He rotated the strike, didn't he? You know, there were some flashes and some moments where you could see the concentration was starting to wane, and that's a huge effort. You know, he would have built himself up against a big test. This is a big test for this Bangladesh team. They're exhausting a lot of energy, a lot of mental energy. So to put himself through, you know, and they're relentless, this Australian bowling attack. There's not a moment where you can just drop your guard. So to bat for that long and to bring up triple figures against a big team, it was a fantastic, as you said, Dizzy, you know, there wasn't, you know, the 5,000 people here and everyone tuning in, everyone would have been happy for him. It was so well deserved.
0: He was given a couple of lives. On naught, there was a skied ball, which, tough one to take. Nathan Lyon put him down, and then on 62, deflection off the keeper carry, and then bobbled up, and Smith actually got to it earlier than he had anticipated, diving forward, and it hit him on the wrist. So put down twice, it gets to 100, and then straight afterwards he was dismissed. He holed out down to long off, but I think everyone was pretty chuffed for him that he was able to bring up three figures.
1: Yeah, he got a bit giddy, didn't he? got to his 100. Done my job, but really, I mean, if we're being critical of him at all, and you know, look, young player, he's done wonderfully well. That's when you cash in. He's done all the hard work. That was the opportunity to really, drive it into the Australians.
0: And two great stories. So we spoke about Hassan Mahmood, and we had him on post-play last night. So I actually mentioned this during the day. In the forecast of the media previews that I was reading, there were two likely teams that were put out, the likely 11 for Bangladesh. And really the forward slash between this option or that option, nine were solid, and the only two that there was a choice over, one was whether they went with Sarkar, the experienced opener they brought back, or Tanzid Hassan, who got the 100 today. Obviously, the selectors, the 50-50 call back in the 25-year-old in his second test match. And the other one that had the hyphen on it was Khalid Ahmed, whether he was going to play or whether Hassan Mahmood would get the start. Mahmood gets the start, takes six for. So for the selectors, that the two 50-50 calls go the way the two guys that have the six for and have the century.
1: And Hassan Mahmood as well. He's batted really well here in this partnership, Mahedi. It's 40-odd runs, 45, I think, runs. But importantly, it's been 25 overs. Mm. And it's just kept the Australians out there, which in turn is now going to have them bowling 3 days on the bounce in a test match in Australia, which is pretty much unheard of in modern day.
0: I don't want to gloss over the bowling performance. You are our fast bowling guru, Diz. And Xavier, nice to have you here, obviously, as a three-format spinner for Australia. But eight bowlers used today. I put the question to James Franklin about the bowling workloads. I'm certain this wouldn't have been part of the plan. Warm them up, cool them down, warm them up, cool them down. 3 days in a row and over 100 overs in the dirt, having not played a test match in 8 months.
1: No, absolutely not. But I think, I just wonder, with 20 and up to 21 test matches being played in the next 12 months, Corby and Doe, having the flexibility of having Beau Webster and Cameron Green on the side. Then you've got Marnus, who can bowl some seam up as well. That gives you six seam bowling options. So you don't need to actually flog your big three quicks. They can bowl, as James Franklin said, they bowl five over spells.
5: Yeah.
1: They can probably give them more regular spells. Still get their 20 overs in the day, but as opposed to, you know, 8-7-7 or 8-7-6, they can actually give them shorter spells, rotate them around a little bit more. I just wonder if there's a thinking with so much cricket coming up, they've got to manage their quicks as best they can.
2: Well, that's also easy to do if you're in front. Like when you're behind, the temptation is like, right, we have to wind Starkey up here. You know, we can't give Beau, you know, a couple to sneak in. So,
1: correct.
2: You know, whatever, 100 and over 150 behind in the test. Every run is so valuable that, you know, there are no fillers anymore because Australia have got to chase them just to keep their noses in it.
0: Yep, it's a fascinating way in which the scoreline reads. There were fears about this being a mismatch and being lopsided. I think if you had a look at the scoreline after the second day, you'd be thinking that the teams were the other way around. So Australia 198 all out, and Bangladesh, who have been sensational, 6 for 351, and the lead is over 150 already for Bangladesh, 153 ahead of day three here in Darwin. It's Bangladesh, so the way that they went about it today, is it more good batting than it was bad bowling when we compare the two lineups?
2: I wouldn't say it's bad bowling, Diz. I think Australia were as good as you could probably expect in these conditions. As we've mentioned, they're coming off no cricket. There is two guys in particular who haven't played cricket for the last sort of at this level for the last 8 or 10 months in Lyon and Hazelwood. So they've got, you know, worries and guys who, James said, they, you know, there aren't restrictions on these guys, but they are being very careful. So yeah, it's been a real battle. I think they tried their best. The wicket, no doubt, has flattened out. Like it is, even just watching these two out here in the middle who don't have great test record. Oh, sorry, Mahady's got a decent test record, but from now on, for the rest of the order, it doesn't look great, but they're sort of holding up their end. So I think it is well and truly flattened out. So again, I'm intrigued to see Australia as we're going forward, and I'm sure we'll touch on it, how they approach it when it becomes their turn to bat again.
1: I'm with you, Dole. I think the Australians bowl fine today. Yeah. The surface has settled down a lot, and I think there's been some really good application. I think rather than talk about what the Aussies could have done different or better, and we can unpack that as much as we want, but let's not take nothing away from this Bangladesh batting order. They've applied themselves. Yeah. They're not flashy. They're not, you know, but they're workmanlike. They've gone about. They've got their hard hats and steel cap boots on, and they're just getting stuck in. And I think it's absolutely brilliant.
0: 5 wickets in the day, 86 overs, just under 250 runs. So it was a day for the cricket connoisseur today, which brings us to our mate Ed Cowan, of course, from the ABC Cricket Podcast. You can hear him every Monday as part of that wherever you get your podcasts. And it's now time for Teddy's Thought of the Day.
6: Well, the sun was out in the mountains, let me tell you. The snow was firm, fellas, and the fresh air meant I could listen to all of you have a great call on the wireless as it streamed into my ears while I was flying down the mountain. As for the cricket, the thing that caught my attention was just the old-fashioned graft that has put Bangladesh in the box seat. I do wonder if the Aussies have been watching this, and I really hope that they don't come out and try and bat in fifth gear like they did in the first innings. So, fingers crossed, someone can get their head down. Someone's going to have to bat a day and some to keep this test match alive.
2: Said sitting in his big leather armchair sipping a whiskey, no doubt, Corbin.
1: he has to be. You don't remember those radio shows from
0: stroking a cat or something? Yeah,
1: you know those radio serials from the 40s and 50s? That's what Eddie sounded like there.
0: I loved it. What do you make of the point? So this was, as he said, it was a grind, but essentially we talk about test cricket being, is it still a game of patience? We talk all the time about the modern game and the modern player and everything else. Well, Bangladesh showed there's still plenty of room for old-fashioned test cricket in 2026.
2: I absolutely loved it. You know, rotating strike. The tactics, particularly of Mushfiqur, like I just loved him manipulating the field against Lyon. This is stuff we don't see, you know, at the moment in the current format of test cricket. We see a spinner come on and they try and get batted out of the attack, not manipulated out of the attack. So that was one moment in the day where he was just manipulating the field, hitting in front of square, getting his leg slip moved, then lapping it, getting, you know, they had to move it again. Just keeping Australia thinking about the game was just a bit of a lost art in test cricket. So I absolutely loved it. It was a grind. putting overs in the legs of the Australians, and you know, hoping that it pays dividends later in the day or later in the Test match. Yeah, I for one absolutely loved it and couldn't agree with Eddie Moore there.
1: Yeah, they've kept the Australians out there for 110 overs, and Australia still have 4 wickets to take with a 30 overall ball, as you mentioned in the opener, Corb. So, yeah, look, it was fantastic. I really enjoyed it. They've scored at about three runs an over, which is not terrible by any stretch. It's probably a little bit unders in the recent standards in probably the last decade, but still fascinating Test cricket, driving the game, which is exactly what you want.
0: Is there a little bit of irony there that the last time Australia played Test cricket, we were all standing around at the end of the day's play basically saying, oh, the baseball era is over and everything else, and that the way to play Test cricket is the way the Aussies go about it, and now we're sitting here saying, hey, maybe the Aussies were a bit impatient and the other team sort of showed them what Test cricket's all about.
1: Yeah, maybe. I mean, but I think Bangladesh have played this beautifully. They've done well. They've pitched the ball up when they had the ball in hand, when they bowled first, knocked over the Aussies, tested the Australians' patience. They won that battle, and now they're winning the battle of patience with the bat in hand. And I think it's absolutely brilliant. And look, they deserve to be in this position. There's still a lot of work to do for them. As you mentioned, Doe, the surface has settled down a lot. And we probably think that day three is most likely here at Morara. It's going to be the best day to bat. So the Bangladeshi will want to bat a fair chunk of that first session tomorrow, as much as they can, because they don't want to be bowling too much on the flattest time of the match.
0: Teddy's point about they need a batsman that's going to bat long. Have they got it, the Australians, in their lineup? And if so, who are you looking at?
2: Well, the two at the top certainly aren't. So, you know, Weatherald and Head are going to come out and play their natural game and, you know, the new ball. And, you know, they're going to be nervous. Absolutely, they'll be nervous. They're put in a position that they weren't expecting and haven't been in too often, Corb. So, but no doubt there's some class in that batting lineup. And I know there's a few question marks over a couple of the players within there, but there's still so much quality to suggest to me that, you know, a 400-500 third innings is not out of the question.
1: Oh, absolutely. They can absolutely do that. At least 400, if not more. I think Marnus, Mobershane and Steve Smith have a huge role to play in the Australian second innings.
0: Yeah. The mental game's going to be fascinating, though, because there are three guys in particular that are short on runs. Obviously, we're talking about Cam Green, Jake Weatherald across his career, still averages in the 20s, obviously having started at the beginning of the Ashes, and then Marnus Labuschagne's the other one. So 20 balls out for one in the first innings. As you know in sport, how much of it is played above the shoulders, that when you're chasing a game, plenty of time to bat against a lowly opposition, that all of that, I'm sure, will be going through their minds when they walk out there to have a hit.
2: Yeah, absolutely. And it probably won't be the quicks that they have to combat in the second innings. It'll be the wily off spinners and the left arm offy, you know, and not a lot of spin, but it's, you know, sometimes that's when it's dangerous, when they're attacking the front pad. And, you know, we've seen Australia have some issues with the non-spinners, you know, and you know, particularly in Sri Lanka and those sort of places where you've got to get your pad out of the way and use your bat and manipulate the field the way that the Bangladeshis have here. So, yeah, there's going to, like you said, Corb, it is going to be between the ears, the big test. Certainly the conditions, you know, they would have faced these before and look forward to these sort of conditions. But as you said, it'll be above the shoulders where the real test comes for Australia next time out.
0: I'll tell you what they are doing. They're pushing against history and they're pushing against data. And our man Rick Finlay is all across this. So what do you reckon the win viz would be at stumps on day two? Give me a percentage.
1: I think Bangladesh have to be 75% easily.
2: 60. I was going to say 65, Corb.
0: 77%. Oh, I'm giving that to you, Diz, closest to the pin. So 77% for Bangladesh and 23% for the Australians. But what about these for some numbers? So how many times have Australia been 150 runs down on the first innings and won the test? 9 times in history.
2: Wow.
0: How many times have they been 200 down on the first innings and won the test?
1: 6.
0: Only 3 times.
1: Ooh,
0: and the answer for both as to when the last time that it happened, you have to go back to January of 2010, the SCG Test match, where Mike Hussey got the 100 in the third innings against Pakistan. So we're looking for, essentially, from an Australian viewpoint here, we're either looking for whatever it is, 20-odd year in the history of Test cricket if they're able to come from 150 down. And if they're coming from 200 down, it's going to have to be a 1-in-50-year event in the history of Test cricket if the Aussies can do it, and the first time in 16 years.
1: And the real one positive for Bangladesh, their bowlers have had a full day off
2: well,
1: which is huge, absolutely huge. So that'll be a really important factor, the Australian bowlers. They are going to be bowling their third day in a row. So, yeah, really interesting to see how that pans out.
0: The other milestone to speak of, Steve Smith today took three catches. He is now the equal record holder. He's taken more catches as a fieldsman. So take out all your wicketkeepers.
5: Yeah.
0: More catches as a fieldsman than any as many as any player in the history of the game. He is currently tied with Joe Root. So they both have 218 catches.
1: It's going to be a bit of a ding-dong, isn't it, for the next little while?
5: Yeah.
1: Because Joe Root obviously fields a slip as well, so he's taking catches pretty regularly. So it'll be interesting to see who finishes on top at the end of their careers.
0: Where do you have him ranked all-time in terms of some of the best fieldsmen you've seen?
1: Catches?
0: Yeah, probably different categories.
1: Steve Smith's on my Mount Rushmore for sure. For Australians, catching behind the wicket, he's on my Mount Rushmore for sure.
2: Cool, I agree. I think he is right up there. You know, I,

0: You're being harsh, Corb.
1: Probably he did go to put some mayo on that third one today, and then realised he didn't have to. But still a very good catch. That was an exhibition of slips catching out there today. That were three very good catches, but...
2: You also learnt that in real time too when you leapt up saying, have a look at how good this catch is.
1: and then it was like, oh,
2: watching the replay, okay. You thought, oh, okay. Maybe not. Stumps here on day two, so we are going to head into the weekend. It was probably the question I got asked the most when I arrived in Darwin. People essentially saying, hey, is this test going to make it to the weekend? How far are we going to go? How long will it run? How deep is this test match going to go from here?
1: Well, the Australians would be hoping it goes into day five because it means they're a chance of winning. Fancy saying that, eh? So it's been great Test cricket, Corbett. I think it's going well. It's going at least into day four, or well into day four. Even if everything it goes against Bangladesh from ball one tomorrow, it still goes into day four. But it's just been so great. Like the contest, which is what everyone came here to see. Well, they came here for an exhibition of Australian cricket, and they didn't get that. But the next best is getting a contest, and it's been superb so far.
0: Yeah, look, I think absolutely minimum deep into day four, but I'm a bit with Doe. I think it'll go into day five.
2: Yep. I think if it's all over tomorrow, it's a cricketing catastrophe for the Aussies.
0: Absolutely.
2: I think so if you got a Sunday ticket, I'd be hanging on to that. You're going to get some cricket, I think it's fair to say. Here at Morara Oval, we'll be back, of course, to call it all for you on ABC Sports. 6 for 351, Bangladesh. Still in their first innings, so second innings of the match, they lead by 153 runs. Just a quick word on Jake Pavlich, who's the curator here. Yep. So we learn a bit about these pitches. They are prepared in two halves out the back and essentially joined together out in the middle, and you can quite visibly from where we're sitting see the connecting part of the pitch. This has been replicated, this technology, in other parts of the country. I know they do it at Dockland Stadium, for example, and a few other venues across the country. What have we made of this as a test wicket?
0: I think it's played pretty well. It offered a bit of assistance early, day one. Like first session, it offered a bit of assistance, and it looked to settle down. The last session yesterday settled right down. Then again, new ball wicket, isn't it? We saw the second new ball the Australians had. Probably just nibbled around a little bit, just with the pronounced seam. But overall, I think it's been a pretty good wicket. There's been a little... The odd ball has just kept a little bit low or bounced in front of Alex Carey. But I'm giving it a big tick.
1: I'm fascinated to see how the Bangladeshis bowl next time around. I think it does have... the characteristics of really flattening out and the Australians, I don't know, maybe it's the positivity in coming out that Australia will really cash in and then maybe find it hard to bowl Bangladesh out, even, you know, might get flatter and flatter and flatter, which is not uncommon for drop-in wickets. But yes, you'd have to say so far, to the end of day two, it's been a pretty good wicket. But yeah, I'm keeping a watchful eye on the next couple of days.
2: Can't wait to see what we're going to get. It's been good fun learning about the Bangladeshi players too. So obviously we know the name brand guys from global tournaments, but as I touched on off the top, to have two fringe guys in the test team, both put their name up in lights and raises the question, who's it going to be tomorrow? Who's the player do you think we'll be speaking about at Stumps on day three? Not just from Bangladesh, but perhaps is there an Aussie? Who do you think will own day three?
0: I'm going to say Manus Labuschagne. I think he's been copping a lot of criticism. I think, speaking to Phil Jakes, Phil has been observing his technique from a technical batting point of view. He thinks he's in a pretty good place. So I just think maybe he just needs a bit of time at the crease just to get into his work. And I suspect he could have an important role to play.
1: Yeah, I think it's one of those others that have been under a bit of pressure. I think it's Jake Weatherald. I think it's going to be a really feel-good story here. Yep. You know, he missed out in the first innings. The hometown crowd. It should be a big crowd here tomorrow. They get to come and watch the Aussies bat on a Saturday, obviously. Forecast is good, I believe.
0: Shock me.
1: But I just think it's going to be a real feel-good story. Yep. Cool. You know, he'll but again, it's going to be those first 30 balls that he's got to get through and make himself comfortable and cash in.
2: Only five wickets fell against his vaunted Australian bowling attack on the second day, and three of them in a five-over stretch after the second new ball was taken. So outside of that, just two wickets for the day. Tanzeet Hussain lit it up with his maiden test 100. He made 101. Najmal Shanto, of course, the captain of Bangladesh, finished with 84. 49 for Mominal Haque, 36 for Mushfiqur Rahim, and Linton Das, the only man who missed out with a globe. Wickets relatively shared around, two for Hazelwood, two for Stark, and then one each for Lyon and Cummins. Catch you tomorrow, Diz.
0: Catch you tomorrow, Corby.
2: Thank you, X.
1: Thanks, Corb.
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18: Rises, kicks off goal! The Prancing Pony!
19: What a goal!
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18: It's bouncing, it's through! Bailey Smith, he'll want the cameras on him right now!
10: Night camera action, baby!
18: Loads up from 55. That's a monster bomb.
21: 40 metres out. Oh. Snaps towards goal. What a beautiful finish.
22: Baker goal square. Goes for glory.
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18: Gathers, snaps, goal.
23: She's just football at its best.
18: Took them all on and said, I'll have some of this.
24: Bailey pinches his pocket and bang, bang, bang. That's the price you pay against the Premier.
18: Watson snaps. Oh, Watson puts it through. And the Wizard arrives precisely on time.
25: He's built for the big stage.
18: On his left boot, his kick is good.
13: AFL. Inside 50, off a step, turns and goes bang.
24: And snap.
25: There, some bravery through the middle of the ground.
24: How good is that?
18: What a goal!
24: He wastes no time. 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
18: It doesn't have to be your night, but it can be your moment.
24: 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He can walk it in. Show him your tail lights, Charlie.
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10: You take a seat because it don't get better than this.
18: Fremantle is looking to sew up the minor premiership. Adelaide trying to force their way into the top four. Welcome to Friday Night Footy at Perth Stadium. Clint Wilden with you ahead of this clash that would mean so much to both clubs. The Dockers looking to bounce back after losing last week to Melbourne, just their third defeat of the season. Well, the Crows want to continue on their recent winning way, beating Richmond last game out. And of course, on top of that, doing their absolute best to give themselves an opportunity to get a double chance in the finals. There's a lot of footy news to chat about in just a moment. Josh Fraser in particular deciding to enter the Carlton coaching race. What does that mean? We'll go through that and indeed say farewell to one of the greats of Australian football in recent times too. But first, let's meet the team. G'day to Mitch Turner. Hello, Mitch. What a wonderful looking afternoon we've got here in the West. Still only, 28 minutes to five here, but blue skies, a few clouds, no rain expected. What a terrific afternoon and indeed evening ahead of us. Good to have you on board.
0: Clint, the day hopefully matches the game we're going to get tonight. It's been one of the better days we've had during this back end of the football season. It's actually been quite warm, which you know it'll just drop down to a perfect temperature by the time the ball

0: goes up in the air, but there's a fair bit of excitement around the entire town tonight. Fremantle, it's a nervous energy, I would say, from the fans who, after the hiccup last week, are hoping it was just the 1 week. They were 0-1, as they say, over a seven-day cycle. They're hoping to get back to the old one win, no losses mentality they've been going with. So tonight there's a lot to play for, but for the Crows, it's the same thing. And tell you what, these two teams have played some crackers against each other in recent times.
1: They certainly have. The Dockers prevailing by just 2 points when they met earlier this year. Alex Pearce, one of the inclusions for this week. He was managed for the loss against Melbourne with a telling smother late in that game to help get Fremantle home against the Crows. Our experts in the chair with us this evening on ABC Sport Premiership Pie, Sharrod Wellingham. Welcome to you.
2: Good afternoon, Clint, Mitch, Cara, team, listeners.
1: This is a big one.
2: It's a big one. It's exciting, as we've been saying the last couple of weeks. All but.
1: Yeah, the minor premiership for Fremantle, it is. Well, they can move from all but to it is theirs if they can win today.
2: Certainly can. Conditions really, as Mitch said, could not be better. Perfect Friday over here in Perth. Hopefully the traffic isn't too hard for everyone to get here. A few more people on the road a little bit earlier today, so I'm thinking people have finally learnt their lesson at round 23. It's going to be a huge night for football, and big ramifications on the ladder.
1: Well, they roll up late here in the West, and they always do, but Fremantle, if they can get a crowd of 50,000 plus, it would be quite remarkable. They'd set a record of 9 consecutive home games in the AFL with crowds of 50,000 plus. That's never been done before, but it'd be hard to imagine that it wouldn't take place this evening. Cara Antonio, AFLW All-Australian, with us as well. G'day, Cara.
3: Hey, Clint. Hey, team, listeners. Excited, to be here tonight after what was a really awesome game between Fremantle and Melbourne last weekend. Really close, tight contest. They were tested and Melbourne got the chockies at the end of the day, but I'm expecting them to bounce back in front of a home crowd tonight, which hopefully will be a healthy one with perfect conditions, as we've mentioned.
1: We're going to talk a lot more about this game shortly and also head down into both camps. Adam Kelly, the Crows General Manager of Footy, will join us shortly, and so too Joe Bridey, the Dockers General Manager of Footy. But the big news today, amongst what's been a fairly solid news week, is that Josh Fraser has decided that he will present for the club's vacant coaching position. He accepted an invitation to join the process. What a turnaround. They were 1-8, of course, when he took over. Right now, since he took over the Blues, Carlton has the equal best record in the comp at 10-2 alongside Fremantle. What a remarkable turnaround. Here he was speaking a little bit earlier today about finally deciding to put his hand up for the vacant coaching role at the Blues.
4: So, so nice to have an update for you guys, which is a bit different to the questions I've been answering. A fortnight ago, the club came to me and asked me to be a part of this coaching process. And then this week I was in a position to go back to the club and accept that offer to go through the process. And I presented to the coaching panel this week, and now I can focus my attention on this weekend's game.
5: You want the job?
4: I've been through the process, and I've said all along that if I committed to that process, I was all in. So now it's in the hands of the selection panel, and we'll see what comes of that.
6: Was there a moment that dropped that you thought, yeah, I want this job?
4: I think it's been building. I have said previously that I've been ambitious to be a senior coach, and fortunate to have been able to sit in the chair for the past, 12 or 13 weeks, and consolidate some of my thinking, get some opportunity exposure to the role that otherwise you wouldn't normally get. And then obviously lining that up with everything else that comes with the job. So wasn't a specific time, but it's been something that's been crystallising in my mind and my thoughts, and really confident that I'm ready to assume a responsibility of being a senior coach. I don't really want to go into too many specifics other than to say I think when you have ambitions to be a senior coach, you're working at your presentation over a long period of time, and the criteria can be different from job to job, but specifically around the person you are, the coach you are, and the way forward for any football club that you present for. So it entailed some of those things. I think it's important to recognise when I took over the interim role, 14 weeks ago,

0: No, I didn't know if I was ready. And that wasn't to say that I wasn't. It was just in my mind at that time, I wasn't completely sure that I was ready to put my hand up. This opportunity, I feel like, has been able to fast track me in many ways. It was been quite unique that you get an extended period of time to be a senior coach. And there are so many things that whilst you're not exposed to everything, there are so many things that you are exposed to that ordinarily you wouldn't be. So I think it's been, you know, having that little bit of experience now behind me, reinforcing some of the philosophies I've been able to develop over the years, having the confidence that, you know, if I wasn't to put my hand up, would I be any better prepared in another year or two? Probably not. Not to say that you're not always trying to find ways to be better, but through conversations and through my own thinking and analysing, I feel like I'm ready.
1: It's hard to imagine now, if you have to present to a board, you could have a better coaching CV as an incoming coach than to be able to say, look, we're 10-2 after I took over. Now, I know that there would be a few people who would go back to the nervousness around David Teague, who obviously had a terrific performance when he took over from Brendan Bolton. But even compare that. So Teague comes in 2019, wins 5 of his first 7, but 6 of 11 to finish the season and to be given the job for 2020, then finished 11th and 13th and was dumped at the end of the 21 season. But this is a far longer runner with a far better credentialed set of results for Josh Fraser. And I feel unfortunate for those other coaches involved, Jamie Graham, Daniel Gian-Siracusa, James Kelly and Corey Enright, who we understand are all on the club shortlist. But with what he's done, how could you possibly go past Josh Fraser? Sharrod, Cara, thoughts?
2: Yeah, my thoughts are that it has been really, I don't want to say smart, but it's been measured and it's been deliberate from Josh to not just throw his hat in the ring initially, let his, not performance, but record speak for itself when the time does come around. Because if he said, yeah, I want to take on the job and then is 2-10, you're probably not going to even get a look in, are you? And so he's let his performance do the talking for him. And by kind of waiting for that to eventuate, I think he's given himself a lot of benefit. But also I think you see the club at a much closer and more intimate level when you're actually sitting in the seat as a head coach. I imagine you're exposed to a lot more than an assistant coach would be. And so his eyes would have been opened to a lot of things. And the decision for him to put his hand up probably sits much more comfortably with him now. And it might have been, you know, a chat with his wife and family to see if they think that he should do it. Did he feel conflicted being a Pies man going coaching the
1: I didn't know you'd bring that up.
2: I feel conflicted for him. But he's done a huge apprenticeship, coached his own sides, and has been around the Blues for a while now. So, you know, I think that he's really comfortable in that organisation. And I think I'm not going to say he's played his cards right, but I think that the way that he's gone about it has been really measured and professional.
3: He almost put the pressure on others, didn't he? Like, instead of the pressure being on Josh Fraser when he declared himself to have this long audition for the back end of the year, he started putting the pressure almost on the football club because the fans are going, hey, you've got to make this guy the coach. Yeah. So instead of it all being on him and being like, well, you said you want the job, you better show us something right now and show us something good. Instead of that, he put it on the club and all of a sudden the fans are like, hey, appoint him.
4: Well, I almost think about it as like he's been playing hard to get.
2: Yeah.
4: Like he's, and you're right, Chaz, he's played his cards very, very well, been very measured. And I saw an article, I think, during the week about his time at the Pies even and what he's learnt from Fly and the way that that's almost kind of how he's become a coach and evolving in his own right. But yeah, when you've got the Carlton fans chanting, we want Josh or we want Fraser, whatever they were chanting last week, it's hard to go past asking him to interview. And I think he's in the box seat, if you ask me. Yes, as you mentioned, Clint, there might be a few people sitting back with previous situations that they've put themselves in the Blues, but there's no better person for the job than someone that's than taking them from where they were mid-season to where they are now.
1: We always talk about how important it is to have coached your own side. Well, he's done that now on a number of occasions. Gold Coast's reserves team, of course, and then was involved with the Northern Blues. He was the coach of the Carlton VFL affiliate. So, yeah, I just...
2: Collingwood VFL side as well, maybe? But... It's a really important...
1: In a very successful year, 2023, he was there.
2: And it's a really important thing to be able to run your own side because it's not just coming up with training drills.
4: No.
2: There's a lot more that goes to it. There's a lot more questions that get thrown at you from every department of the football club. And, yeah, I think that having been his own head coach, very, very helpful.
4: It's more about managing
2: yeah.
4: people because the assistants do a lot of the grunt work and the groundwork in coding and working one-on-one directly with their lines and their players. But from a head coach point of view, you're managing all the different elements within a team. So, yeah, it's been a great apprenticeship, you know, thus far at the helm. So, yeah, I'm excited to sit back and see what the Blues do.
1: Handled it beautifully too by saying, I'm not really interested. And then the Blues came forward and invited him to apply for the role. So, yeah, the news coming out today, Josh Fraser has decided he will present for the club's vacant coaching position after accepting that invitation from the club to join the process. Big news at the Blues. Clint Wilden with you alongside Mitch Turner, our experts Cara Antonio and Sharad Wellingham, about to be joined by a very special guest downstairs. Always good to have him back in the West. He's alongside Akash Fotodar. Akash, fire away.
5: Thanks, Clint. Yeah, I've got a special guest indeed, the EGM of footy at the Adelaide Crows, Adam Kelly. Thanks for your time, Adam. Big, big game. You've got the number one side on their home deck in a Friday night game. It's also crucial for your top four chances. What's the approach tonight?
6: Oh, look, you captured it very well. It's a huge game in the context of our season. Not only because we're playing against, you know, the ladder leader and a team that's been unbeaten at home this year, but, you know, for us sitting in that fifth spot, you know, we can finish anywhere from third to eighth. So the result of tonight's game will go a long way to determining what our outcome will be. And, yeah, it'll be a high-pressure game for sure.
5: Now, it was a really tight game when you played back at the Adelaide Oval. Seems like a long, long time ago now. What have you take? Is there anything you can take from that game to try and turn the tables tonight?
6: Yeah, we certainly look back at that game. I know that a lot of water's gone under the bridge since that point in time, but we felt like in moments of that game, especially probably halfway through that second quarter through to the game's end, we felt like we got a few things right. We'd like to see a bit of that on show again here tonight. But yeah, for us, and it's like nearly every other week, really comes down to contest and our ability to put our opposition under pressure.
5: One thing that has been different this week is a club legend announced their retirement in Taylor Walker. Firstly, what's the week been like? And secondly, can you talk me through the decision to bring him to Perth but then not play him?
6: Yeah, well, first of all, on the announcement, you know, I don't think we can overstate the importance that Taylor Walker's had to our footy club, and it goes far beyond the games played, the goals kicked. He's been an outstanding leader. I don't know that we've had another player who's built such a strong affinity with our fan base. He is definitely our most loved Crow. And so, yeah, it was a big occasion for the footy club. And, you know, the decision for him not to play was one that was made weeks ago. We always planned that this was a game that Taylor would be managed in. Such as Texas way, he wanted to be here to support the boys in what is a really big game for our season. So he'll bring some of that leadership outside of the white line tonight, but it was really important for him to be here to support the boys, and we wanted to sort of allow him to be able to do that. So he'll play a role, but it won't be out in the field.
5: Are you able to ride some of the emotion of the week and use that as motivation tonight?
6: I don't think our boys need it, to be honest. You know, we don't have to harp on how important this game is and how big an occasion it is. So, yeah, look, I think maybe next week they might get a bit of a emotional lift when we celebrate Taylor's career against the Giants. But, I think tonight our boys will be right on.
5: Let's head up to the team upstairs. Clint Wilden, Mitch Turner, Cara Antonio and Sharad Wellingham.
2: Adam, good luck for tonight's game, mate. We saw a Melbourne outfit that were able to, I suppose, attack and outnumber and dismantle Fremantle last week. What have you taken from the review that you guys can bring over here to the cauldron that Fremantle have developed here?
6: Yeah, look, they were certainly fantastic. Actually, it was a great game of footy, first and foremost. Mm. But I think that, as I said earlier, I think our ability to win that contested ball and put Fremantle under pressure, try and play a bit of front of half footy, I think is probably going to be the secret to our success tonight.
2: And your big Muckman O'Brien goes out of the side when you're going up against, I think, probably the premier ruckman in the competition this year. What's going to be the formula for stopping Wacko Jacko?
6: Well, Lachie McAndrew, we think, had a terrific season. What is his first full AFL season? Standing at close enough to 210 centimetres, he's been able to give our midfielders really good access to the footy across the course of the year. And then we brought Toby Murray into the side, and Toby's played that role for us over the course of the year as second ruck and a little bit forward. And we've also got Riley Thilthorpe, who we can use if we feel like we need to. So we've got a few options there, but McAndrew comes back in after a freshen up last week.
2: You touched on Thilthorpe there. I think a little bit's been made of his form over the last month or so. Is this the perfect time for him to really bounce back and be ready for your finals campaign?
6: Yeah, look, I think the criticisms that come Rowley's way over the course of the year, I don't think have been entirely justified. It was only 2 weeks ago that everyone was heralding the fact that he dominated against the Bombers, and last week it was a tough game, tough conditions for all of the key forwards in both teams. So, Rowley's been carrying some pretty good form into last week, and we hopefully see him back at his best tonight.
4: Adam Carantonio here. Good luck for tonight's game. Just going back on last weekend against Richmond, you were challenged. It was a pretty tight win in the end. What did you take, and I suppose what did the team learn from last week that you can put into practice tonight?
6: Well, it was certainly a reminder about how even the competition is. And when you are not quite at your best and your opposition is, it doesn't seem to matter where you sit on the ladder, you're going to be challenged. So, we look back at that game. Was our preparation as good as what it could have been? Did we come with the right mindset? But thankfully, our boys were able to at least compose themselves and get on top in that sort of late in the game and get the 4 points, because it wouldn't have been much of an enjoyable week in Adelaide if we had got rolled last weekend, that's for sure.
4: No doubt. And Nixie spoke throughout the week just around, highlighted, I suppose, Fremantle's ability to generate momentum, particularly during Morphy time, one particular time this year against the Hawks. But I suppose what will be important for your players if the crowd start to get involved tonight?
6: Yeah, it does. Well done to Fremantle, first and foremost.
2: They've created a monster.
6: captured everyone's imagination, Wharfie time, and whoever makes that decision on when to pull the trigger or not, well done on resisting the temptation, because a number of games I watch this year thinking, it could be Wharfie time, and it's not. No, great initiative, and we've spoken about it. The reality is, if Wharfie time comes out tonight and it's in that sort of scenario that it was against the Hawks, that means we're in the game. So, it won't be the worst thing to hear Wharfie time tonight, but hopefully we're the team who responds to it and not the Dockers.
2: Adam, you kind of touched on it then, but it was about the mindset. And obviously last year, you're top of the ladder at this point of the season or thereabouts. Is there a different feel going towards the back end of the season in that you're still having to fight to get as high as you possibly can? And is there more urgency and us not, you know what I'm kind of alluding to?
6: Yeah, I do. And it is very different to last year. I think we're in a similar position to the Dockers, where our top two spot was somewhat guaranteed heading into the last two rounds, and our form in those closing two home and away games wasn't great. This year's very different to that, and our season's played out very differently as well. We've had many players who have missed across the course of the year for various reasons, injury and suspension, and then we've managed players over the last 6 weeks. So, there are very few players in our team that have played every game. We feel like we're better prepared from that respect, both physically and mentally, to head into a finals campaign. We feel like we've been able to manage the squad better than what we did last.
3: Adelaide GM of footy, Adam Kelly, joining us here on ABC Sport ahead of the Crows clash with the Dockers at Perth Stadium. Adam, Mitch Turner here. Callum Archie, just the 6 games for the year, game 7 tonight. Big recruit, of course, coming over from the Lions. How important is it going to be to keep him out there running into this final series?
6: Well, this is what we brought him here for, the finals experience.

0: experience, the big game experience. Unfortunately, he's had a wretched run with injury, but what he's been able to show in games across the course of the year is his ability to stand up in big moments. I think back to the Bulldogs game early in the year. He had some really big moments late in the game. He did a job for us on Sicily. He's done a job for us on Tom Stewart. He's that type of player who can impact, doesn't necessarily need a great deal of possession to impact the game. And he, as a forward, he also can go to the opposition's best interceptor. So he'll be really important for us. He's big game performer, as we've seen with Brisbane over his journey. So yeah, hopefully from here on in, we see him out there each and every week.
1: And I know Wolfie time can be spooky, but did you get a bit of a scare when the fire alarm went off in the team hotel today and there was a bit of an evacuation? Was that just burnt toast or was that silly buggers from a Fremantle fan?
0: I'll tell you what I got a bigger scare of, the fact we had no bloody hot water. I can't remember the last time I had a cold shower, and I now know why I don't have cold showers. It was bloody cold. So.
1: Well, they'll be fired up. They'll be fired up, Adam, after the cold shower. The boys will be angry.
2: I could be wrong here, Adam, but did you once run a hotel? Were you involved in that sort of side of things before getting heavily into footy?
0: You've either got a very good memory or you've looked at my LinkedIn profile recently.
3: No, I actually vaguely remember when you took over at East Fremantle. Like, you'd be saying, hey, I know how this works and this simply isn't good enough.
0: Well, yes. I used to deal with complaint from time to time when I ran a motel back in my 20s. But yeah, no, I'm sure they'll have it under control, and hopefully by the time we get back tonight, I'll be able to have a nice warm shower.
3: One last one from me. When you bring in six players, are you ever concerned about their, and they're quality players, by the way. I know you're missing Merrill Bourne and Walker, but the players you're bringing back in are big names. But are you ever worried that maybe that does have an impact on the overall group out on the field?
0: Yeah, you do. I think cohesion's important, but yeah, it's something we've struggled with this year, again, through injuries. But more recently, it's probably been more us from a management point of view. And we looked at the fixture and we looked at these two games against the Dockers and then next week against Giants. They're full dress rehearsal for us. So, we'd like to think from here on in, we've got a bit of consistency and cohesion.
3: Always good to chat with you. Hope the showers post-game here at the stadium are a little bit warmer than they were during the day.
0: Yeah, thanks.
3: Good on you. Adam Kelly downstairs, the general manager of the Adelaide Football Club's footy department. Good that he could join us here on ABC Sport. This is Friday Night Footy on ABC Local Radio, Sport Digital and on ABC Listen. If you'd like to get in touch with us, as always, you can do so, 0437 774 774. And if you're a Blues fan in particular, very keen to get your thoughts on the news coming through a little bit earlier today. Josh Fraser at his press conference declaring that he will put his hand up for the vacant coaching role. What a performance he's had since he took over that football club as well. From taking over in round 10 when they bounced back, the new coach bounced, which sometimes does happen. 12-point win over the Bulldogs, but then went on to win their next seven before dropping games to Hawthorn and Collingwood, and they've won their past three as well. So a 10-2 record. Only Fremantle equals that. Of course, they had that wonderful run, Fremantle, the unbeaten run in the middle of the year. But since Josh Fraser has taken over, the Blues and the Dockers are both 10-2. No one else has that sort of a record. So really have to see. Hard to think that he wouldn't be absolutely odds-on favourite, almost bank interest in regards to his chances of being the next Carlton coach. Love to get your thoughts. 0437 774 774. Coming up here on Friday Night Footy on ABC Sport, we're going to reflect on the news this week. His former housemate sitting with us at Steel Sidebottom is retiring. So we'll reflect on that as well and get your thoughts if you're a Collingwood person. What are the moments that stand out most for you from Steel Sidebottom's career? For me personally, 2023, that goal he kicked from beyond 50 at right half forward to give Collingwood a 10-point advantage from memory over Brisbane. It was their last goal of that game, and it was an absolute roost as well. That stands out for me and something, so many highlights for him. I'd love to get your thoughts on that as well. And we'll also hear from Chris Fagan on how he's feeling on passing the great Lee Matthews record for the most games coached at the Brisbane Lions, that he will do so in the Q Clash this weekend. All that and a lot more. Stick around wherever you are. Friday Night Footy on ABC Sport. Clint Wilden alongside Mitch Turner, Sharon Willingham and Cara Antonia will also head down into the Dockers rooms very shortly and speak to their general manager of footy, Joe Bridie, ahead of this game as the Dockers look to bounce back from their loss last week to Melbourne. Lots more to come though. News time on the ABC. Hopefully you can join us with plenty more from what is a picture perfect Perth Stadium. Blue skies, a few clouds about. We're expecting a beauty, as the game should be too.
4: ABC News with Melanie Scott. Federal Environment Minister Murray Watt says he's disappointed by Queensland's refusal to commit to the government's national water usage standards for AI data centres following a meeting with state and territory leaders today. Nandal Mustafa reports.
5: The government's proposals include a requirement that large-scale AI data centres minimise water use and pay their fair share for infrastructure and servicing costs. Queensland was the only state to refuse to commit to the standards, while the Northern Territory requested more time to consider. Minister Watt says the standards are necessary to safeguard Australia's water supply.
6: The risk is that they will use large quantities of water that households need, that farmers need, that industry needs, and they of course risk also putting up water prices.
5: The topic will form a key part of the upcoming National Cabinet meeting.
4: Nigel Farage will return to UK Parliament as the MP for Clacton amid investigations into millions of dollars in political donations he's received. The Reform UK leader won more votes at the by-election than at the last general election, as Europe correspondent Elias Kluwer explains.
7: He's increased his vote by about 1,000, but the turnout was way down. Now, interestingly, Count Binface, he received 9,455 votes. To put that in perspective, the Labor Party at the last election here got around 7,000 votes. Now, the Labor Party didn't run in this election, neither did the Tories or any of the other major parties, describing this as a publicity stunt. Nigel Farage framed it as him against the establishment, but the establishment wasn't here.
4: Former Premier Jacinta Allen has encouraged Victorians to rally against division as she announces her retirement from politics. Ethan Seidemann reports.
8: Just over 2 weeks after standing down as Victorian Premier, Jacinta Allen has announced she'll retire from politics at November's state election. After being elected as Victoria's youngest female MP 27 years ago, Ms Allen says she can't remember a more unsteady time than the present.
9: Social cohesion is under pressure. Public debate is deteriorating.
8: Pollster Cos Samaras says Labor's hold on both Bendigo seats is under threat come November.
10: As it currently stands, we have both seats falling to One Nation.
8: Sources close to Ms Allen say she'll be heading on a well-deserved family holiday and will not be returning to Parliament for the remainder of her term.
4: This story contains details of alleged indecent assault. A man who once worked alongside Alan Jones has told a Sydney court the veteran broadcaster allegedly touched him under the table during a lunch. Here's court reporter Jamie McKinnell.
11: There are 8 charges that relate to this witness, known as Complainant C, who's outlined multiple occasions where he says Alan Jones kissed him and touched him without consent. In total, Mr Jones denies 22 charges of indecent assault and sexual touching, which relate to 6 male complainants. Complainant C told the judge of a lunch he attended where he alleged Mr Jones sat next to him and rested his hand on the young man's upper thigh or groin for most of the event. He testified that after the lunch, another colleague made a joke to him along the lines of, "You copped a feel, didn't you?" The court heard it left Complainant C feeling deeply embarrassed.
4: Police have charged a 76-year-old Geelong bus driver 1 year after the school bus he was driving rolled, killing a Year 7 student. Jonathan Kendall has the story.
12: A major emergency response was triggered in August last year when the school bus rolled at Stonehaven, west of Geelong, carrying 31 primary and secondary students. 12-year-old Catholic College Geelong student Miller Colleen from nearby Teesdale died at the scene, and more than 20 other children were taken to hospital, including a seriously injured 16-year-old. Today, the driver of the bus from the Geelong suburb of Hamelin Heights was charged with dangerous driving causing death, failing to stop at a stop sign and careless driving. He will front Geelong Magistrates Court on Tuesday.
4: US authorities have issued a hurricane warning for Hawaii's Big Island as Tropical Storm Lala approaches. The weather system formed yesterday in the Pacific Ocean and is expected to bring heavy rain, flooding and dangerous surf conditions this weekend. Forecasters expect it to strengthen into a hurricane as it approaches the Big Island tomorrow. And former Puerto Rican boxer Pritchard Colon has died aged 33, more than a decade after suffering severe brain injuries in a bout against Terrell Williams. The one-time rising star underwent

0: surgery and spent 7 months in a coma after the 2015 fight. His father confirmed the death in a Facebook post. ABC News.
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11: Just joining us around SA and the Northern Territory, building up for Fremantle versus Adelaide, a game that could be enormous for both clubs. The Dockers are locked in the top two, but they would love to be able to sew up the minor premiership. While for Adelaide, they come across still hoping to force their way into the AFL's top four. They currently sit in fifth position on percentage, but win... and they would be the first team to beat Fremantle in WA this season. But win, and they will climb up into the top four. Lots to come here on Friday Night Footy on ABC Sport. Very shortly, we'll be joined by Lisa Webb, the AFLW Dockers coach, to talk about the season. Of course, there's been a couple of games so far, and how are Fremantle placed ahead of all that? And also, we're going to touch base with Steele Sidebottom, who spoke a little bit earlier today about his retirement that is coming up at the end of the season. Clint Wilden alongside Mitch Turner, our experts Sharad Wellingham and Cara Antonio. So a premiership pie and an AFLW All-Australian with us in the box. We might actually just touch base with that news about Steele Sidebottom. Of course, unsurprising, but nonetheless, still sad news that he's going to retire at the end of this season with Collingwood, one of the great careers in Collingwood colours. Played 373 games to date, 19 this season. Of course, won two premierships with the Magpies in 2010 and in 2023. Here's a little bit of what he had to say to the press a little bit earlier today.
12: I probably first thought about it was around Anzac Day, actually, just before it. I remember I rang my wife and just said, I think that, you know, this year could be it. And the reasoning was, like, similar to why I come out yesterday. It was just, when you get older in your career, there's, you know, decisions you've got to make, and some of them are out of my control, and it started to sort of take up some of my energy, and I didn't want to, spend the last year of footy at the footy club thinking about things that basically I had no control over as well, and, potentially it was sort of pulling me away from, just being who I was at the footy club as well, and being full of energy, and maybe just sort of taking away, you know, the enjoyment that I wanted to have in my last year. So, I've thought about it for a while, but, thinking about it's one thing, and then you've got to actually come out and address it. And, I was really pleased with how it all went yesterday, and, it was a really great day.
11: Two Copeland trophies, 2017, 2018, second in the 2018 Brownlow medal. He's won two Anzac medals. He's had a remarkable career, and alongside, of course, a bloke by the name of Pendlebury, who can play a little bit, the most games in VFL AFL history as teammates. Sharad Wellingham, we'll hear from the Dockers coach, by the way, Lisa Webb, in just a moment. But how did you feel when the news came through about Steele Sidebottom today?
13: Oh,
5: Look, I was incredibly proud for him. He's such a humble and knockabout country bloke still. He's still got such a strong connection back to Tallaght, where he's from. He comes from a big family. All his brothers keep him pretty level-headed. And that's just the way he played the game as well. I mean, his skill and, I suppose, ability to play a number of different roles and be super reliable, stand up in big moments. But he, not that he was understated, but he just always played at the same level and did it for so long. And that's kind of my lasting memory of Sidey, is just you knew what you were going to get from him every week when he ran out there. He wasn't about the fanfare. And so, yeah, you know, like he said, he didn't want it to distract him going on any further, and he was happy with his decision. I didn't know that, you know, I only just heard that then, that he kind of came to that conclusion after the Anzac Day game. He can be nothing but incredibly proud of his career, and, he just said he's looking forward to having a few celebratory tastes of frothy at the end of the footy season.
8: Well, being a Collingwood supporter growing up, as everyone knows in the box, I had probably three numbers on my back of my jumper. So Nathan Buckley, Steel Sidebottom, and Scotty Pendlebury were the three kind of numbers. So I loved him from the get-go, the moment he kind of entered the footy club. And you're right, Shaz, like, he's just so consistent. Week in, week out, you knew exactly what you were going to get from him. And I kind of agree with you, Clint, that grand final goal from outside 50, I was there and I was thinking, I reckon he might ping a hammy if he gets on the end of this one. But flushed it, went straight through, and obviously the rest is history.
10: It's always my argument about why grand finals should be played in the day, because the ball seems to fly further. I'm not sure if he makes it if that's a night grand final. I'm going to stick with that. That's a hill that I'm prepared to die on. So Steel Sidebottom speaking today after announcing his retirement. The AFLW is back with us. It kicked off last weekend. We saw a game last night as well, but plenty more to come, and Fremantle get involved on Sunday. They've got Port Adelaide at their, well, it's been their training venue for some time, but it's their new home ground down at Cobourg, and their coach Lisa Webb's been good enough to join us. G'day, Lisa, welcome.
13: Thanks for having me.
10: Now, tell us a bit, there's been a fair bit of work go into the facilities. The Dockers, it's been their home base for some time, but to bring it up to scratch for you to be able to move from Fremantle Oval to now play your home games at Cobourg, tell us what's gone into to making that happen.
13: Yeah, it's pretty impressive. Obviously, having Juddie in the box when she was first there, to see the change rooms to where they are now, it's absolutely incredible. I think even if you paid a visit a few weeks ago, you'd be quite shocked. It's unbelievable. Obviously, we train there. We always have trained there during the week. And to be able to understand the ground as well as we do now, have just these amazing change rooms, grandstands. The deck is looking as good as Optus Stadium is. So we just can't wait to play. You know, the club's put a lot into it, and there's no better way than Mimstrom 75th.
10: indeed. After she was terrific too, by the way, in the Australia versus Ireland game. By the way, how much of a boost do you think that international game was for the AFLW? I watched it. I loved it. The skills were just incredible to see. A lot would have liked it to be a bit closer, to be more exciting. I shouldn't say that as an Australian, but what do you think that those sort of contests can do to help build and continue to build women's football, both in this country and in Ireland?
13: Yeah, I think it was a fantastic opportunity to see how fast that ball was moving around. I think the Irish lost a few players later, you know, the week leading up, which probably affected them a little bit. But it was so fast, wasn't it? To see, and even speaking to Mim, for Mim and Schultz to kind of rotate in the ruck, and Ash McCarthy trying to shark Mim's, you know, taps, of course, being a cheeky self. And then, you know, seeing Zippy Fish kick the first goal, like, how incredible it is. And, you wouldn't want to be defending some of those fast players out there, but what a spectacle it was.
10: Lisa Webb is with us. This is Friday Night Footy on ABC Sport, coming up from Perth Stadium. The Dockers and the Crows, not too far away. Clint Wilden alongside Mitch Turner, our experts, Sharad Willingham and Cara Antonia.
8: Webbs, you finished 11th last season. There was obviously a bit of a review that went in at the end. What were kind of some key focus areas that you put to work in the off-season?
13: Yeah, we dialed up a lot, to be honest with you. Juddie was there last year, of course, so we dialed that. No, I didn't think. No, we've gone full-time, essentially. We're day training now, and that's a massive one. It was probably one of the last pieces for us.

0: to really, you know, dial everything up. Now we've got, you know, Darren Rumble, who's a part-time coach, obviously, within our program, which is massive. But the players have just been, ever since we finished last year in that Adelaide game, I know you know what it was like, Judds, it was rough. We never wanted to be there, but we were. And we had to stop talking about making some changes, and we actually did. And ever since then, I mean, we can talk a really strong game as coaches. We're going to dial this up. We're going to work harder. But the players have been terrific in that. And as you can see, you know, they've worked tirelessly, as they always do. But we had to get, you know, creative with some of our different structures that we're playing. And hopefully come Sunday, I'm pretty confident you guys are going to see, you know, the way that we really want to play, and hopefully get some wins on the board, Judds.
1: What does 2026 look like for you in terms of success on field? I mean, you talk about wins and losses and ladder position, but what does success really look like?
0: Yeah, I think we want to be more aggressive in the way that we score. I mean, a lot of people talk about Zanks and being a massive, you know, recruit for us, but, you know, losing Anya, we had to be a bit more creative with what we're doing. So we want to make sure that, obviously, I understand that you guys are always judging on winning games, creating an atmosphere at Cockburn where, you know, it's this lockdown crowd that no one, you know, wants to be in. And obviously we get to produce that against Port. But, really consistent football. I thought we had some drop-off games against Carlton and Hawthorn last year, and you just can't do that. And obviously we learned a pretty dirty lesson from North Melbourne as well. So we really had to lift the baseline of what it was to be a really good football club. And, the test will come this week. And obviously early in the season we've got some great games. Yeah, we'll see how we go this year.
2: We saw North Melbourne as the absolute benchmark, and not just with the way they played against Fremantle, but what they did throughout the entire season. How far ahead do you think North Melbourne are from the rest of the competition, and how much of a challenge is it going to be for everyone to try and reach their lofty goals? Because they were awesome at stages last year.
0: Yeah, they're incredible. And they've clearly got some more good players coming in as well. I think the challenge for the competition is how do we keep raising the bar? North Melbourne are going to be difficult to beat again, but, you know, I think there's shifts in the way that a couple of players in each team that have kind of gone through injury or recruit make a big difference, I think. So if you can kind of shift some of the new recruits, even for Melbourne last night, I thought they didn't look like they were new recruits. It looked like they've been playing football for a long time. So I think lift the standard from those players who are just coming in that can really impact. And obviously hope that North Melbourne, you want to play them, you know, you seriously want to play them. We played them last year and we caught a few lessons off them, but we want to learn from their game as well and some of the things that they do really well and how they move the ball. And when we talk about the Irish game, they've got some wonderful Irish players in their team as well. So we'll learn a little bit about what they are doing, but also each team is made up of, you know, different, you know, we've got Nat Eden coming in, you know, you've got Haley playing forward, we've got an Irish recruit, Nefa Healy. So a couple of players make a big difference, and we hope that'll lift our baseline going forward.
3: Lisa, my favourite part of the start of the season is new players coming through. Who have you got that you're, I don't want you to make, you know, pick favourites.
4: No, pick favourites.
3: Pick favourites. Who are you most excited to see pull on the jumper for the first time, and who's impressed you most over the off-season?
0: Yeah, I think one that won't play on Sunday is Georgie Brisbane. She's a weapon. Like, she's put a massive amount in. She'll miss this week, but she's going to be big for us when she comes back. I think last year she took a lot of those key defenders, which obviously is a challenge for someone coming into their first year. She's going to have Eden down there. Bella Smith's in really great form, and TK as well. And then the other one that I know we've talked a lot about now, but is Aoife Healy. Like, she's something else. She's rarely kind of frazzled by anything. She's got great pace, and she's shown that she can pick up the game really well.
3: And you've got a lot of, I suppose, players that come from interstate, international, and we've seen the men's side do such a great job of creating an environment where players don't want to leave. How are you kind of trying to emulate that with your side as well?
0: Yeah, I think, you know, great culture is something that it takes a while to build, and it's really difficult, but making sure the players in the team have got great ownership. They know as well as I do. It's all well and good us calling coaching shots from the box, but we need to empower players to make decisions on the field and make sure. I think that's one of the biggest things for us this year. Moving towards more of a program in the day allows them to learn so much more. So we equip them with as much knowledge that they can make decisions in game really quickly. And I think that'll go a long way for us this year.
5: Fremantle AFLW head coach Lisa Webb joining us in the box here on ABC Sport ahead of the AFL clash between the Dockers and the Crows. No late changes in that game, by the way, so any Crows.

0: Broncos fans fearing of Darcy Fogarty's fitness. He's good to go. Lisa, I was down there at Cockburn yesterday. It looks amazing with all the developments and the redevelopments you've done. North of $10 million on the latest phase of the development, which is very exciting that the club's put that money in. But how do you stay connected to Freo? Because it really felt like the AFLW, that was almost one of the last real parts connected to the heart of Freo. The men had moved away from there already, and the women games and the AFLW games there felt like that was Freo still staying in touch. How hard is it to keep that spirit of Fremantle alive now that pretty much full-time out of Cockburn, the entire club?
1: Yeah, I think once you head down there, you'll realise there's still a lot about Fremantle within our club, of course, clearly. And we love, obviously, playing at Freo Oval, but to be able to now train and have that full home ground advantage is massive for us. I mean, it's been incredible, but we needed to kind of get what we needed out of it, which is, you know, elite change room facilities, elite coaches' boxes, and the way the ground is. I don't know if you guys are like me. I know Judd's has got glasses on as well as you, Clint, but for me to see from Freo Oval, just it was, you know, quite distant as well. So it's a real intimate and boutique ground at Cockburn. So I think it's going to be really great for the spectators and the kids to start running around. And, yeah, it's a difficult one and one which we didn't do lightly, but I think the players and all the spectators will be in a better spot for it.
2: Have you spoken to the events team about having your own version of Wharfie time if required late in games this year, Lisa?
1: It's gone pretty well, hasn't it, here? Yeah, look, it's something that, you know, if we're in that position, you know, why not? You know, we're consistently kind of working through all those things. To be honest with you, as Judd said before, mine's in trying to win games and get our club to, you know, the successful point that we want it to. So
2: Even Justin has admitted occasionally he would like to push that button. Even he said that downstairs.
1: All right. Is there a button, is there? I reckon Luce Leo over here would probably press that button.
3: I've seen
1: could,
3: you in the box. You'd want to press it, I reckon.
1: Yeah, with my fist probably. No. Yeah, let's see. Like, you know, it's got to be tight to be in that position. So hopefully we're kicking enough goals that we don't have to worry about it. But, yeah, no, it is good. And obviously the crowd here is infectious. And I know all of our players are here today to learn. Obviously the events team do a terrific job. So if we can emulate some of the stuff that they've done down at Cockburn, we'll be in a great spot.
2: Just one last one from me. Lisa Webb, the AFLW coach at the Fremantle Dockers, with us. I'm curious the difference now with players who get drafted, the skills that they arrive with now compared to a couple of years ago when the competition first started. We often spoke about, look, there'll be players who are now, they've started, and I imagine that the girls who are coming in, they've spent their entire time playing footy. What do you notice about the skills that they now bring with them when they arrive at the footy club?
1: Yeah, I mean, I taught at a school where some of those kids are coming through now, and it is wild to see that, you know, you've got girls coming in that can kick left and right foot. But funnily enough, so can Aoife Healy, which is pretty scary. So there is a balance. Abby Darrick's another one who will play on Sunday. She's been one that's been around for a while, and God, she's such a good kick. I think you even saw when Melbourne played last night, some of those young players look like they have been playing. Geordie Allen looks like she's been playing in the system for 10 years. So it is really exciting. And as you say, when we talk about how we're going to lift, if, you know, those new players come in, create that new norm for being able to kick both sides of the body. And Juddy, as a backs coach last year, is, you know, they know all the terminology because they've been doing it for 10 years. So it is really exciting. It's obviously different these days than what it was when we started, but the competition's only going from strength to strength, and I can't wait to see. I've seen a couple of the girls coming up in this next draft as well, when it's quite scary to see the talent coming through. But with that comes a dedication, a commitment to get better at your craft, when you might come into a program where you've always been the best and now you've got a challenge for your spot. So that's kind of the harder part for those new players coming in.
2: Good luck on the weekend. It all kicks off on Sunday for the AFLW, for the Fremantle Dockers, of course, up against Port Adelaide. We appreciate your time, Lisa.
1: Thanks for having me.
2: Great to have you with us in the box. Like the young fella with the retro Dockers jumper on as well. It's a very good look. Lisa Webb, the AFLW Dockers coach, joining us here Friday Night Footy on ABC Sport. And, of course, as always, ABC Sport will keep you right across the AFLW throughout season 2026. Building up, Fremantle versus Adelaide. A lot more to come. We'll head down into the Dockers camp again in a short time. Joe Bridey will join us, the general manager of footy at the Fremantle Dockers, and also a lot more to go as well. But first, before all of that, day two of the test match wrapped up. Another fascinating day up in Darwin between the Australians and Bangladesh. Ben Cameron's got the wrap for us. Ben.
4: It was Bangladesh's day on day two of the first test between Australia and Bangladesh at Morara in Darwin. They reached stumps at 6 for 348, a 153-run first innings lead. The day really

0: They were well and truly in command of the match at 3 for 286. So that was largely behind Tanzid Hassan, his 101 that I mentioned. Najmal Hussain Shanto, he also made 84 before he was out off the bowling of Josh Hazlewood, caught by Steve Smith. But before that, G took to the Australian bowling, including a 99-metre six off the bowling of Nathan Lyon. Steve Smith doing the catching as well. It was his 218th test catch that he took today, which draws him level with Joe Root for the most catches by a non-wicket keeper in test match history. So Steve Smith moving up the ratings there, or the rankings, I should say. For the Aussies, the bowling performance, Mitchell Starc took 2 for 68. Josh Hazlewood, the same off 20 overs. Pat Cummins, 1 for 50. Nathan Lyon, 1 for 92 off his 25 overs. There was a period with the second new ball in which Australia took 3 for 17. It looked like they might run through the tourists there, but in the end, it was Mahidi, Hassan Miraz and Hassan Mahmood who dug in. Mahidi reaching stumps at 32 not out, and Hassan Mahmood, who starred yesterday with 6 wickets for Bangladesh, who dug in for 13 not out from 76 deliveries to get Bangladesh through to stumps at that score of 6 for 351. James Franklin is the bowling coach for the Aussies, and the former Kiwi international joined our team post-match to speak about the bowling performance.
1: I think it's obviously well documented we're at the start of a long journey in Test cricket for us over the next sort of 12 to 15 months. So this was the first proper day, first proper hit out in that journey. The heat, you know, it's obviously pretty warm up here in Darwin. We've had some good training down in Brisbane, but it is a step up in temperature here. So, you know, again, the messaging was, you know, shorter spells, 4 or 5 over spells. And I think we saw that from Pat today. As I said, there was a lot of chopping and changing of spells. No one really bowled longer than a 5 over spell, I don't think. So that's just to try and maintain a little bit of freshness in the legs as we go through the day. And it has been a long day.
0: So this is absolutely Bangladesh's test to win. They are in a commanding position, leading, as I said, by 153 runs. They'll resume on the third morning at 6 for 351. How big can that lead get? How awkward can it get? And how much pressure will the likes of Jake Weatherald, Manus Labuschagne and Cam Green be under when they walk out to this Morara pitch on day 3? It's going to be a fascinating watch. It's been a great test to date. It will continue to be so, you would think. You can listen to it all on ABC Listen. Just click on the cricket button or ABC Sport button and you'll be able to listen along with the team.
2: Ben Cameron there, of course. Great coverage up there in Darwin. Corbin Middlemass leading the way alongside Ben Cameron and, of course, the voice of summer. Even if it's not summer yet, it is up in the top end. Jim Maxwell, of course, you can join them tomorrow, as Ben said, for the start of day 3. A couple of text messages rolling in. 0437 774 774. Jenny in Melbourne, good evening, team. I'm a long-suffering Freo fan. I'm almost entirely convinced that we'll lose tonight and next week as well. Neither the Crows nor Blues nor D's last week are easy games. However, before I get too pessimistic, I'd actually be more comfortable going into finals with 3 losses, with everyone having again written off Freo and the pressure ratcheting down a little bit rather than the completely unfamiliar expectation that we'll somehow waltz through to the grand final. Please, am I crazy? Looking forward to the call. Thanks very much, Jenny. Glad you could send us a text as well. You can too, 0437 774 774. I understand for the Fremantle fans, and they would be feeling a bit anxious. Not only won one minor premiership before, and of course having never won a premiership, but yeah, I think you might be a bit crazy, Jenny. I reckon most Dockers would rather they get one more win and wrap up the minor premiership. Plenty more to come. Of course, we'll have the full preview of this game between the Dockers and the Crows in just a few moments here on ABC Sport.
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2: We're at Perth Stadium for the Dockers and the Crows. It's first versus fifth, but the two best defensive teams in the competition going head-to-head. The Dockers, the number one defensive side. The Crows number two. Fremantle, though, also the fourth.

0: best attacking side in the competition. Adelaide, the seventh best side. They brought back plenty of big names as well for this game, the Crows. Clint Wilden with you alongside Mitch Turner in commentary, our experts Sharad Wellingham and Cara Antonio. We'll hear from all them in just a few moments, but the other member of our team is downstairs and ready to go with a special guest, Akash Fodadar. Welcome.
1: Thanks, Clint. I'm here with the EGM of football from the Dockers in Joe Brady. Joe, massive game tonight, Friday night, minor premiership there on the line for you as well. How's the week been? It's a rare week, I guess, coming off of what's been one of the rare losses of the season.
2: Even though it was a loss, it was pretty consistent, to be honest. 6-day break, pretty quick turnaround, shortened up the week a little bit, gave the group a couple of days off, and then obviously went through and reviewed the game pretty quickly and really leaned into our process around how we need to continue to improve our game. And then in the afternoon of that, obviously on Tuesday, look at the strengths of Adelaide, which there are plenty. So, quick turnaround, but amazing. Great way to finish the home and away season with another bumper Dockers crowd. And the retro kits don't look too bad either.
1: They look fantastic, yeah. Interesting with the warm-up shirts as well. The slightly different to what we're used to seeing, but they do look good. What did you take out of the review into the Melbourne game that you need to improve on and make sure you get those areas right tonight?
2: Yeah, look, we didn't defend behind the ball as we would have liked. Our back seven felt as though we got beaten around probably the drop of the ball was in particular as an aspect of the game that we weren't too happy with. And then at different times, we had really strong momentum, had some three-goal leads a couple of times in the front half, and our ability in those moments to really continue to control the game. And then late in the game as well, up by kind of 2.5 goals, and our composure to take the opportunities we had. We just lacked that going probably inside forward 50 at times and looked a little bit rushed. So having said all that, it was a great opportunity to obviously be in that position, that type of game, and we take plenty out of it, and then the group will look to bounce back tonight.
1: Now, Murphy Reid's injury, can you give us a bit more detail on that and how serious is it?
2: Won't go into too much detail. Look, obviously, a contact to the, as JL said, the nether regions. Just pulled up sore. There's obviously some swelling, which makes it hard to kind of get moving, running, walking at the start of the week. So there's no significant concerning injury that needs any intervention. It's just giving it the time to heal and recover. At the moment, he's recovered really well in the last few days, and we'll work towards the start of next week to look for him to play against Carlton, but it's not something that we will rush. If he's in any comfort and it's not the right thing, our medicos will put a line through him. So if it's not Carlton, he'd be available for obviously the first week of finals and shouldn't have any interruptions to training.
1: Great. Let's head upstairs to our team. Clint Wilden, Mitch Turner, Cara Antonio and Sharad Wellingham.
3: Joe, Sharad here, mate. I just want to know, you don't have to give names, but have you got a plumbing contact who shut off the hot water at the Adelaide Hotel? Because they reckon they had cold showers heading to the ground.
2: Yeah, not too sure about that one. It's always an interesting one when you travel away or the fire alarm goes off or the hot water goes off and those types of things. You always question the opposition were involved, but I can't even tell you where they were staying.
3: Ah, okay, good. I thought there might have been a little bit of byplay there. Mate, you guys have had a really consistent, you know, run of injuries. A lot's been made of the, you know, few number of players that you've had to call on. Has there been any discussion about that, in that if injuries do occur to some key players and how they're kind of going in the waffle at the moment, and do you need to kind of squeeze a couple of games into some people potentially?
2: Oh, look, it's obviously been talked about, but it's still allowed for players on the periphery to get opportunities. We've seen obviously Mason and Sean Darcy through the ruck. We know that Sherry comes in tonight and he's played a fair bit of footy here and there. We look at our back seven, and obviously Oscar McDonald's got some exposure in recent weeks, and even the form of that group at the moment and the challenges they're putting forward. Murray comes into our extended squad. Toby Wan's playing some really good footy at the moment as a young player. So, and obviously Judd McVee goes out of the team tonight. And then you look at the likes of players coming back from injury with Wagner and O'Meara, who have played a fair bit of AFL footy across the season. We definitely feel like across our entire squad, players have had that exposure and then in good form. Our waffle team obviously being on top of the ladder and playing some really good footy puts competition for spots in place, but it means that players are playing good footy and they can come into the side with a lot of confidence.
3: And in terms of in-game stuff that you could be potentially looking at, has there been an element of that over the last couple of weeks where upstairs coaching, you know, the coaching team might be pulling a few strings to have a look at a few scenarios that could roll out late in the season, or sorry, late into finals?
2: Oh, look, we're always looking at where

0: that we can add those things at the right time in games, depending on what oppositions are throwing at us. And that's probably been the pleasing thing as we finish the back end of the season. Obviously, the way that the Doggies defended the ground in that game, and obviously the chaos game that we got against Melbourne with it bouncing from end to end. And then tonight's a different game when you look at stoppage work and contest and pressure being a critical part of Adelaide and even their strength from an aerial perspective. So we're getting exposed to different things from the opposition at the moment, which is allowing us to tinker with our game, as you said. From our perspective, we just feel like if we can continue to work towards playing our brand of footy for 120 minutes, that's what we're chasing. And I alluded to it, but our momentum last week was something that we felt we could have controlled a little bit better.
1: JB, good luck tonight for tonight's clash. I've just got a question about the two changes made. Obviously, Pierce, no doubt, coming back in, and you mentioned Sherry giving him a run. But what was the reason behind, I suppose, McVee being omitted, and who plays his role off that halfback?
0: Yeah, Juddy, you're spot on. It's obviously pretty important to have the skipper back in, so he slotted in pretty nicely. Obviously, we haven't really gone with the three talls for a fair while, but Oscar McDonald's form is something that really meant that he held his spot in the team. And then you look at the Crows and their front half and the talls that they have there, it allows us to play the three talls with Brennan Cox coming back from injury, and it's really important to us that he continues to build his match fitness. And then those higher roles, we obviously talked about Judd going out. It means that obviously Clarkey, Chappie will probably play a little bit higher tonight, and then obviously Lukey can get those mid-size forwards. So again, it's really that mix and match that we need, depending on what they're looking like in the front half, and Dawson can get forward. They're a pretty tall team across the ground, to be honest. So we felt like it was one we could obviously go with tonight with the three talls, but we'll wait and see how it looks into the games in the future.
1: And then with Adelaide, obviously they're elite with contest and pressure, number one in that area, but you guys are much better on the outside. How do you nullify their impact in the contest tonight?
0: Yeah, I think it's staying in it for as long as you possibly can. Like, it's one of those things where you can't give up on the contest too early. You'll always get another opportunity. So I think continually staying involved in the contest for as long as possible, because there may be repeat opportunities, is going to be critical. And you talk about those bigger bodies, and even I think one of their strengths as well is to get to the outside, when you think about the likes of obviously Rankin and Rochelle when he spends time around obviously stoppage. But the strength of Berry and Dawson in and around the contest is a big factor. So definitely holding that outside balance is critical, but we feel like if we can continue to put enough physical pressure on the source, that'll give us the best opportunity to win that clearance battle.
2: Joe, Clint Wilden here, you mentioned the player I wanted to ask you about. How important is it to try to curb the influence of Isaac Rankin? The stats are quite remarkable. When he has 20 disposals or more, the Crows are 10-1. When he has under 20, they haven't won a game. Do you believe that I know it's not as simple as that, but do you believe he's one of the keys for them tonight?
0: Oh, he's definitely one of the keys. There's a number across the ground, Clint, as you alluded to, when you think about, talked about the aerial dominance they can have around the ground, and even Curtin and Dawson can do that through the midfield. So I think that's a strength for them, winning the ball back, and their stoppage work has been at a really strong level across the entire year. But Isaac Rankin's a pretty impressive player when he gets himself going, and he has those momentum periods as well where he can kind of take the game away from you. So it's just having a constant focus around him at different times in the game, but making sure that we balance that across obviously what we feel are our strengths in the centre clearance and stoppage work as well, and you don't get too caught up in things that they're doing as well.
2: Can't wait to see it. Thanks for talking to us.
0: No worries. Thanks for having me, team.
2: Joe Bridey, the Dockers General Manager of footy, down on the boundary with a cash photo. The Dockers they've just wrapped up their warm-up, and the Crows the same. The Crows warming up to the right of our broadcast position at the city end of Perth Stadium. Mitch Turner will have the Sunday teams for us, so they've gone from squads to teams in just a moment, but a couple of texts rolling in. We were asking you earlier, wherever you are, particularly if you're a Blues fan, how are you feeling about Josh Fraser putting his hand up and saying, I want the senior role? Annie texts in, Blues member for decades. I'm delighted that Josh has joined the process, regardless of win-loss. I've admired the man that Josh is. Great humility and grace, respect towards all, particularly in time of grief. Leadership plus, and add the absolute joy and enthusiasm of the entire club. Has regenerated old legs and embraced for the first time in decades. I feel good as a member and supporter. Thank you, Annie, for getting in touch. This is also from a few others, just all of them actually saying, look, Brett sums them up. Clint, I'm a Blues supporter. Very happy that Josh is in the race. Hoping the Dockers win tonight for my daughter. Thank you, Brett.

0: for touching base. And Fran, one of our regular correspondents, thanks very much for the call, team. One item he wants to know, can you please explain for the 1,000th time, what is Wharfie time? Mitch Turner, what is Wharfie time? It's been going on since 2024, but of course it famously caught everyone's attention around the country earlier this year against Hawthorn when the Dockers were able to use it to storm home. How would you describe Wharfie time for people who don't know?
1: But its history goes a bit further back than that too, doesn't it? A past how it's being employed now.
0: That's true. It goes right back to when Matthew Pavlich was the captain and in one of the Friday night games got the team in a group together and said famously, put your Superman capes on, boys. It's Wharfie time, which he openly admits, or he has said this publicly. He doesn't actually know what he meant. He just thought it was a pretty interesting thing to say.
1: He cringes at it too when he looks back at
0: he
1: it.
0: He does.
1: Doesn't like seeing that.
2: I don't think he would now.
0: Well, he should be happy about it because the Dockers decided in 2024 when a game was close, it has to be in the last 5 minutes of the game and it has to be within 6 points.
1: Yes.
0: They decide to get their events team to run a thing called Wharfie time. It actually says Wharfie time on the... They even lose the advertising on the scoreboard, which shows you how big it is, because you never want to lose the advertising as a football club. And there's scenes of an enormous wave coming through and it just says Wharfie time and they play the Hell's Bells.
1: Yeah.
0: The start of the AC/DC song Hell's Bells, which St. Pauli uses as well before every game in the German...
1: And it's like a bit of a strobe-like effect. It's a bit of a black and white effect, which they've done...
2: It's really
1: stuff as well.
2: Kind of it's dark and moody ocean, isn't it? And it's, waves kind of... It almost looks like the
1: docks.
2: Yeah, exactly.
1: Well, that's the kind of thing.
2: It's calling on the crowd to get involved and build the atmosphere and get behind the
1: boys
2: that
1: are
2: out on the ground.
1: On the screen is actually a black and white ocean.
0: Massive white,
1: with
0: purple,
1: the Wharfie
0: purple
1: time over it. Purple and white, and then the ring lights go around the top, but the lights everywhere else kind of drop down a bit, and it is quite a daunting thing. And the fans... The funny thing is now, even when they don't employ it, the fans... kind of around that time where they feel like they want it, they now lift their voice anyway because the fans want it. And as they've done very well, it's scarce for Fremantle because that keeps the thing. But they just do it themselves now with a bit of a Freo chant. And everyone gets the sense like this is the fan Wharfie time now, not the actual button. So it's working.
2: It is a great, I suppose, initiative that they've done. But the fact that the fans have taken it over is awesome. Yeah. But... does everyone remember the 19th man that Adelaide used to run as well? So it's very similar to that in terms of team engagement, fan engagement, supporter engagement.
0: What we also forget is the first time they rolled without the Dockers lost.
1: I reckon they've used it three times, max four, but maybe three.
0: First time they lost, they've won the next two after that.
1: Yeah. No, because I reckon they used it in Gold Coast.
0: Did they use it in the
1: against the Suns
0: final?
1: Last year? They used it, and they lost. I'm sure they did.
0: Were they allowed to use it during a...
1: It was a home final.
0: Home final.
1: And they, as we know, they've made...
0: Well, that would be two and two then.
1: They've made allowances, and that was within a kick at the end.
2: It's awesome, isn't it? It's great.
0: It is great.
1: It's only had the effect once, though. I feel like the Hawthorn game was where it...
3: Yeah.
1: This has actually had the effect. Because before, I reckon it sucked. I bagged it before the Hawthorn game in the media area. And then it came back and it was the best night of all time. I thought, okay.
0: There was a game late last season, and my memory has let me down, but there was a game late last season where they employed it and they did win.
1: No, but I said it felt a bit tacky the first few times.
0: I don't know.
1: It felt really authentic against Hawthorn.
0: Not as bad as when they tried the Coldplay after the first goal.
1: Yeah, look.
0: That didn't work.
1: It's different when Wharfie time hits as they're on a run of goals and they've brought the margin back within a goal.
2: Mm.
1: When they're holding on, the nervous energy is different to the surging energy. And I think they've used it a lot in the past where they're up by 15 points, margin comes back to 4 or 5, then it hits and everyone's a bit nervous and they can't quite get into it. They kick 5 in a row and get back to 4 points. The energy's already going up, so it works better. And that's what happened against Hawthorn.
0: There you go, Fran. Can't say I didn't get the blow-by-blow.
2: We're deep on it.
0: 6-minute deep dive. That wasn't fingernail deep analysis into how Wharfie time works. This is Friday Night Footy on ABC Sport, ABC Local Radio, Sport Digital, and, of course, on ABC Listen. Look for the AFL button. Of course, on ABC Listen, don't forget the cricket, the Test Match Cricket Day 3 tomorrow from Darwin between Australia and Bangladesh, with the Aussies in all sorts of trouble. If you'd like to ask us a question, make a comment. 0437 774 774. Mitch Turner has got the teams for Sunday. They've dropped. What do they say? Mitch, who's in, who's out?
1: Small slate of games on Sunday. So the first one are the Giants and the Eagles going head-to-head at the Showgrounds at just before 2 o'clock in the East. For the Giants, Angover McMullen are in. Laverde's out with a lung issue, and O'Halloran, he is out with a hamstring issue. The Eagles have rested youngster Bo Allen and have recalled Hamish Davis. They are the only changes for the Bulldogs up against the Blues. Massive game at Docklands. Just after 3 o'clock locally there in Melbourne on Sunday. The Bulldogs, Carmichael, Emmett and Kennedy all come in. Caulfield has been omitted. Tim English out with a knee issue. And Marcus Bontempelli, as we know, being managed after Luke Beveridge said he would not be managed. He has been managed. Carlton, the one change, big one, though, Jacob Wiedering back into the side. Lewis Young is omitted. Final game, Essendon and Sydney at the MCG, which is a big game for Sydney percentage-wise, because if the Dockers can't win their final two, Sydney can get past them into the top spot on percentage. This is a big game at the MCG just before 5 o'clock on Sunday. Clark, Jones and Bryan into the Bombers. Durham out with some soreness. Johnson omitted and Al Akhtar has been managed for Sydney. Rampy and Grundy return. Two massive ins. McLean and Malakin are omitted. So does have big ramifications, although you wouldn't think the percentage matters there.
0: I actually just had a look at a text I sent Sharad on Sunday, last Sunday. Here's the minor premiership update. If Fremantle lose both of their final games by 15 points against Adelaide and Carlton, and Sydney win theirs against Essendon and North by 50 points each, Sydney would win the minor premiership by 0.2%.
1: What if they don't win them by 50 each, but they beat Essendon by 130? They could get it all in the one game.
2: And then you also sent me a gif of Dumb and Dumber saying, so you're saying there's a chance.
0: which goes back to, if you were with us a couple of weeks ago, another media outlet said Fremantle win the minor premiership, to which we had the discussion here. No, not yet, they haven't. The wonderful term, all but. They've all but won the minor premiership, but there is still a chance that they will be pipped to it. Win tonight, though, for Fremantle against the Crows, and they can lock in a second minor premiership. Now, I've got some really bad news. If you're with us here in Perth, and this is always the challenge on a Thursday or a Friday night game, there are no specific footy buses, there are no specific footy trains, and to make things even worse, there are huge delays on the Thornlie-Armidale line heading here to the footy. There's some technical issues. So if you're wondering if you're stuck and where are we, what's going on, that is the issue. There's also been a track-related issue near the stadium, which is causing delays. Trains are continuing to run, but they're not to the regular schedule. So if you're trying to get here via train, massive delays. The Public Transport Authority here giving this statement to our drive team. I'll read it out again. There has been a track-related issue near the stadium station, which is causing delays. Trains are continuing to run, but not to the regular schedule. The advice, visit the Transperth website if you are stuck. We're also hearing that they may have been able to resolve that, but listeners still expect delays as they're trying to sort all that out. It's always a mess getting here, and if you've been to these games, you would understand that that's quite often why it takes until after quarter time for the crowd to be at capacity, around 50,000 plus. But yeah, thoughts with everyone as they're trying to make their way here. Full preview coming up in just a few moments' time. But before we do all of that, I did just want to play you a little bit of Chris Fagan. He goes past the great Lee Matthews in regards to games coached at the Brisbane Lions this weekend. So it's an interesting one. Of course, it'll be up, put it to you this way, up against the club that he coached against with his first game. That is the Gold Coast Suns. The Lions actually won that game by a couple of points thanks to a Lewis Taylor late goal. So Fagan's record after 237 games, 143-2-92. Matthews 142-3-92. Fagan will go past Matthews with this weekend's game. Here's what he had to say about passing the Lee Matthews milestone as the coach in charge of the most games at the Brisbane Lions.
3: Yeah, that's what it means to me. There's been a lot of chat about something that I'd rather not probably talk too much about. Look, the club's been really generous in the way that they've celebrated the occasion. You know, Lee Matthews has been even more generous in his comments about me, which is a little bit humbling, to be honest. He's a great friend of mine, and he's been such a mentor of mine since the day I arrived here. It doesn't quite feel right to be breaking his record, but anyway, hopefully we can just live side by side in the history of the Brisbane Lions, and that people will appreciate what both of us did in our times here.
4: What's he said to you during this week? He's spoken publicly, obviously, but has he spoken to you much?
3: We had dinner, our usual dinner on Wednesday night. No, we didn't really talk about it a great deal, other than the joke about, you know, I've got his record now, but he's got a statue. And then he told me all the things that you needed to do to get a statue, so I don't think I'm ever going to get one. So that was he put that to bed pretty quickly, so that was a bit of fun. But no, we just had our usual banter, did a footy talk, bit of talk about the team, life in general, which is what we always do. I think he deliberately tries to, on those dinners, to have a bit of fun, because he understands that the week of an AFL coach is a pretty full-on sort of a week and a serious sort of a business. So, you know, Wednesday nights are meant to be light-hearted, which is what they are.
0: It's amazing when you think about Chris Fagan, and well done to him, and I thought he spoke beautifully there, but 65 years of age, still going strong as a coach, didn't start coaching at the AFL level until he was 55. He was the oldest on debut of the 48 people who have coached 200 games plus by more than 9 years. Amazing performance. 263 senior games, Hobart, Sandy Bay and Devonport. Never played in the VFL, AFL, but is already inducted into the Tasmanian Football Hall of Fame. Of course, spent time at the Hawks as an assistant coach and footy general manager. He's been the AFL Coaches Association Coach of the Year on a number of occasions. He was the All-Australian coach on two occasions as well. And now is going to go past Lee Matthews for the most games coached at the Brisbane Lions. It's a tremendous story what he's been able to achieve.
5: Oh, it is, isn't it? Like, even just seeing the coverage over the last couple of weeks in the build-up has been awesome, and how emotional and authentic he gets. Clearly has got so much care for his players and the footy club. But I feel like, I don't know if it's just me, but I feel like that's gone quite quick for him to reach. Yeah. Like, I don't know, you kind of blink and, wow, he's won a number of flags and, you know, he's picked up Brisbane from where they were to where they are now.
2: That's what's absolutely incredible. Like, the development and the discipline to stick to his plan of growing that side to get it where it is now. And a lot's been mentioned about, you know, being an older kind of coach, but the energy he still must have, like, he runs out there, you know, you kind of see him trotting around out on the ground still, out at training. He's still got so much energy, and that's part of, I suppose, his gift, is being able to get an emotional charge, but also drive the energy through the group in a really good way. And I think that Craig McRae does a similar thing, and we see a lot of the way that McRae goes about it, because Collingwood's such a big club and their media department's so big. But I reckon everyone would be blown away by if they had, you know, the opportunity to spend a week, you know, if they did a film crew or something with Fagan, they'd be blown away by the amount of energy that he still has and is able to give to that side and the football club.
1: The behind-the-scenes stuff was really good this week. Like, he'd been talking to all the staff and players, and they gave him, I think it was a watch and a present, and he got emotional about, as you said, Cara, where they were when he took over and where they are now. And then the whole guard of honour as he came out of training, it was this huge. It was like everyone at the club. It was just bloody awesome to see.
0: So remember when he took over, they'd finished 17th the year before in 2016, last in 2017, 15th in 2018, and from that point on, so from 2019 all the way through, obviously, premierships in 24 and 25, they haven't missed finals since 2019 when they got there and finished fifth. And we now forget, and I remember there was a fair bit of discussion about whether or not he would be able to get the Lions to win even a final. Remember those, that discussion? I remember taking calls on the Sunday Footy Forum. Oh, yeah, he's been a good coach, but he just, you know, doesn't have the ability to get them over the line. What a load of rubbish that's been ever since.
1: And then the MCG hoodoo, they couldn't get past as well. And they've since won two grand finals at the MCG and lost the other one by a kick. So I'll tell you what, the MCG hoodoo, that's long gone and long may he reign, Chris Fagan.
5: Well, he clearly has so much respect for the playing group. They want to play for him and that's why he's been so successful.
2: His authenticity and genuine kind of approach to everything's incredible, isn't it, Clint? But you've seen that, haven't you?
0: I have. I do just want to mention, I like this from Adelaide.
2: Like
0: as they're about to run out on the field, we'll take a bit of their club song. Their banner is very simple. It's black and in the three colours of the Adelaide Football Club, it says, it's Crom time.

0: Adelaide head out to the Farmer Freeway end of Perth Stadium to the left of our broadcast position here on the Northern Wing. They are wearing their away uniform. It's the predominantly white top with the white shorts. It's Crom time. I like it for a team that, well, have had to battle cold showers at their hotel before tonight's game. They might be inspired for a huge performance this evening. Cheeky, but good from those in charge of the banner.
1: My Adelaide mates hate the word Crom. I just texted someone we know as the cult figure at the ABC, Adam Jones.
0: Oh, the cult figure.
1: Who's a big, he said, I hope we lose now. Does not like the word Crom.
0: Oh,
1: I say, have a bit of fun, Adam.
0: Good.
1: Crom time v. Wharfie time. What a Friday night. We've got, what doesn't he like about it? We're the Crows. We're Adelaide.
0: Well, that's like...
1: We're known as the Adelaide Crows. That's what he says.
0: Yeah, but going back to the days where it came from someone actually mistyped on a fan page rather than Crows. They wrote Crom and it got adopted. I like
1: the club jumped on it.
0: Yeah, like organically taken by the club. And yeah, I think it's good. I mean, I'm not a Crows fan, so maybe I've got no right to say this, but I think it's hilarious when people go, it's Crom.
2: I don't know if I've ever said this, but the Adelaide song is one that I like because it's the tune to our mighty Demons.
0: It is.
2: Went, and so I always have felt, you know, because it was one of the first songs I ever learned, and then was able to flick it straight over to the Crows. I learned it very easily.
0: Yep.
2: I like it. It's a good song.
0: I like it for those reasons as well.
3: Mitch isn't.
0: From our home at Rathlane Park.
1: We're Glory Glory Subiaco.
3: You've stuck your nose up to that, haven't you?
0: Yeah, Subiaco beat Perth a couple of weeks ago. Very close game it was too, and Mitch has never let me forget it. Here he is punching the air in excitement as well. We get the full preview in just a few moments, but again, wherever you are, feel free to text us throughout the evening. We'd love to hear from you. 0437 774 774. I've had a look at what Bill from Rocky Cape suggesting about the great Lee Matthews, legend of the game, assault. Yeah, Lee's admitted that he regrets that incident, Bill. He said that on a couple of occasions. It wasn't a great moment for him, but he is a great football player and a great football coach. And I understand if you want to hold on to that, you've got every right to. But I think the rest of the football community have decided that they're going to celebrate what Lee Matthews has done, apart from that one moment that I know he would rather have back. Steve from Ballarat says the minor premiership's not a discussion. For Fremantle to make up almost 10% would require Fremantle's last two games. Steve, you're welcome to do the sums yourself, and you'll find that it is still a mathematical possibility. The Dockers are out on the ground. The best things in life for our members, they say, and celebrating Luke Ryan's 200 games. It's a big moment for him, coming from being picked up in the 2016 draft at pick 66.

0: As we welcome our listeners throughout News Radio around Sydney, Canberra and Brisbane for Perth Stadium. Terrific conditions. There's a few clouds in the sky, but no expectation of rain. It's a cool evening, but great either if you're playing or watching footy. And we're watching the Fremantle Dockers in top spot versus Adelaide in fifth. Both clubs with coaches in their seventh seasons, Justin Longmuir and Matthew Nix. Dockers coach about to head into his third finals campaign. Matthew into his second. No late changes for either of these sides. So the Dockers do welcome back their captain in Alex Pearce. And Chris Sherry, the fleet-footed midfielder forward, he comes in with Reed out through a groin and McVee omitted. Adelaide making six changes for this game. Neil Bourne out because he's going to stay, understandably, back in Adelaide for the birth of his second child. Walker has been managed. No, Brian, one of several other omissions. But Borlase, Nankervis, Fogarty, McAndrew, Soligo and Murray are all big ins. How do Fremantle handle the likes of Isaac Rankin, who can be so influential? How will the Adelaide defence handle the three-headed monster that is what Fremantle put out for the last number of weeks? I speak of Voss, alongside him Amos and Josh Tracy, twice a leading goal kicker for this football club. That's all ahead of us in about 9 minutes' time, but here, Clint Wilton alongside Mitch Turner, our experts, will go through it all. Who goes to who? How is this game won and lost? Premiership pie, Sherrod Willingham, and former AFLW All-Australian Cara Antonio. Team, the floor's yours.
1: Friday night footy, Cara, it's exciting and it's a great match. Like I said earlier in the call, that the impact that this result can have on both sides is really exciting towards the back end of the year to still have results that can, you know, have such a big swing on where you can finish, where you play a home final. It's absolutely incredible. And as you said, Clint, the more and more I think about it, the length of the season's gone on, the three-headed beast that Fremantle put out there every week is really becoming their one-wood and their strength and ability to score. They're the most efficient side when they do get inside forward 50. I think it's because of the work rate of those three forwards to get up and down the ground, but then get back inside forward 50 and allow their fleet-footed patrol to get down there. And so all six forwards are playing such a critical role, but for mine, it is how do you control that three-headed beast? You kind of often, you know, revert to, oh, it's all at the contest, it's all at the middle. I wouldn't be surprised if Adelaide have put a lot of their research and a lot of their opposition analysis into disrupting their inside 50s. They know that the centre and around the ground stoppages, they're going to crack in Adelaide. Like, that's their one wood. They're going to get some result there. But it's going to be about how do they mitigate and minimise the influence that their opposition forwards through Freo, who I think are, you know, all three of them put their hand up for all Australian selection in one way or another. How do they control that beast? And what do they do to control it is the number one question. Have they got the means to do it? I'm not sure that they do, and that's no knock on any of the Adelaide defenders. That's just the strength that I think that the Fremantle forwards have. So it's really interesting because it's going to be a 50-50 contest in the middle, and I think that if Adelaide can maybe win, I don't know, so you call it a 33% each. If they can break even on one and win the other, I think that's how they have to go about trying to dismantle Fremantle.
2: Yeah, good call there, Shaz. We know that Adelaide love the contested ball. They're number one for tackles, number one for contested possession, and number one for stoppage clearance. So that is their one wood, you're right. Whereas Fremantle on the other side, they like to move the ball with more precision. They hands. Go by hands. Forward handball, and the execution and connection forward half of the ground is what they've been known for this year. And you're right, the big three, and then I'd almost say the big four when Jackson goes down is just unlike any other team. And it is going to be, I think, the pressure that Adelaide have to go back to their pressure at contest and put pressure on the inside, but also make sure that they shut down the handball outlets and make Fremantle kick. You make Fremantle kick, it gives the defenders of the Adelaide Crows
1: a chance to be proactive.
2: To float and that aerial assistance, I suppose, to chop the leading lanes off in mine. So, take away Fremantle's handball game, get him into a kick game where they're uncomfortable, and maybe, like you've said, they can tame the big three up forward and even that fourth when Jackson goes down there with Cox in the ruck.
1: And I don't think that they will employ anything like what we saw from the Western Bulldogs a couple of weeks, where they just park the bus and get numbers back and really try and flood the forward 50 of the opposition. But you know what you're saying is exactly right. Beat them up at the contest. And we saw Melbourne do a marvellous job of it last week, and that's what they really hung their hat on, I'd say, and will come away looking at that game going, that's what we have to try and emulate. Beat them up on the inside, stop them getting it from inside to out. It's all well and good being able to say it and kind of pick what you need to do. Do they have the ability to do it? I think they probably do. You look at the talent that they have running through there in the hard nuts, and Rankin and Dawson can do it inside and out. And that's what I think that their strength will be, is being able to rely on those guys to be able to be contested ball winners. Rankin is like a 50-50. So although he's got the flash and, you know, can kick miraculous goals, he also wins a lot of contested footy as well. So his ability to go inside out, Dawson's ability inside out, both of their ability to hit the scoreboard, they're going to be key. But then Saligo and Berry really burying in there when they get their opportunities to take it up against Sarong, Brayshaw, the real hard nut winners of Fremantle's midfield.
3: So who gets Rankin? Or who starts on him? It'd be amazing if it was, you know,
1: Johnson potentially.
3: Shea Bolton v Rankin would be one of the great things you've ever seen. Like, what a game that would be.
1: That's what we're going to see up here.
0: That would be like, Dangerfield 5.
1: Yeah.
3: Just shook hands, see you later.
2: That was awesome, wasn't it? Shake hands and off they go. You wouldn't see too much.
3: He had over 220 ranking points last week in the champion data rankings.
1: Rankin is the number one player in the competition over the last month.
3: Yeah.
1: So Warner, somebody, then Dacos, then Rankin.
3: Yeah.
1: So, he is playing absolutely incredible football. So, yeah.
3: 18 contested last week, by the way, out of his 36. So, 50-50.
1: There you go. Exactly. I didn't know that. but do they potentially put Johnson on him? I don't know if he'd be able to stay with him when it does go from inside to out. You know, Judd McVie could have been a good match, but obviously he's gone out of the side. So maybe they will just try and nullify his influence on the inside and then catch him on the out.
0: We've seen it happen a couple of times in the season. Could you put someone like Brayshaw to him?
1: Yeah, but I don't think Brayshaw has the ability to go from inside to out as well. I think that his ability to transition and cover somebody on transition is really strong because he's such a diligent footballer and his attention to detail will be there. But can he be trying to bury his head in there and get the job done and win the ball, and then Rankin slips out? I don't think he's going to be able to stay with him.
3: Fremantle Dockers, they've won the toss. Alex Pearson, Jordan Dawson out there. The Dockers will kick to the city end of Perth Stadium, the right of our broadcast position. The Crows, they will kick to the Graham Farmer Freeway and the left of the interchange gates.
0: 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The other member of our team is downstairs on the boundary, Akash Bodadar.
4: Good evening, Clint. Good evening, everyone. The weather gods are playing along tonight for such a massive game. It is absolutely beautiful down here. A perfect night for footy, for what should be a cracking game. Crowd still filling in. There have been some train delays, so there might take a little bit of time for us to reach the maximum crowd, but expecting plenty in here tonight. Looking at the benches for the two teams, for the Dockers, Mason Cox, Carl Warner, Hayden Young, Nathan O'Driscoll and Chris Sherry will start on the bench. And for Adelaide, Ben Keys, James Peatling, Toby Murray, Hugo Hawkahan and Isaac Cumming.
0: Good on you, Akash. You just joined us. The Dockers wearing a replica of their 1995 jumper, predominantly green. The white anchor is back. And, of course, the purple shoulders with the red trim. The Crows in their away jumper, predominantly white. The blue and the red across the front with the white shorts. Which way are we tipping, Cara?
2: The Dockers by a couple of goals.
0: Jazz?
1: Dockers by a couple.
0: Mitch?
3: Crows by a goal.
0: Dockers by a goal to me.
1: You did that so we weren't all the same.
0: Fremantle fans will be thrilled we didn't all go the same way. Friday night footy, here's Mitch Turner.
3: The Canberra up against Jackson, wins the first tap. Straight down though to Sarong of the Dockers. Got a handball to Bolton, his quick kick. Finds Jackson. Bolton continue to run for Fremantle. Receive the handball from Luke Jackson. Kicks long inside 50 for the Dockers. But getting back, able to take the mark is Keane. First forward 50 entry goes the way of Fremantle. Keane was able to take the mark and has a target at left half back in Cook. They made a nice lead, takes the mark out in front of Bolton. And wheel around on his right boot, kicks up the wing. Fogarty, a few concerns over him. He's in the side, couldn't take the mark on this occasion. Spilt to Saligo for the Crows. Looking for Dawson, getting back. Punching it away from him was Brayshaw for the Dockers. Loops a handball inside to Jackson. Back to Brayshaw. Defensive side of the northern wing. He's corralled, forced to come back. Steadies and finds Johnson just in front of the interchange gates. No score either way. Zero play, zero. 1 minute played in this game at Perth Stadium. Friday night footy on ABC Sport.
0: Johnson, short kick to Bolton. Marked on the logo. Was it more inboard to Ryan? Here he is, the milestone man. 200 tonight. Long kick towards right half forward. Looking for Johnson. Saligo spoils it across the boundary line for a throw-in. Right half forward for Freo.
5: Not sure if it is by design, but Brayshaw was showing very close attention to Dawson as he tried to spread from the contest initially.
0: Spun back in. Jackson, front position. Got the hand to it. Scooped up here by McAndrew. Gave it to Rankin. Handed it off to Cook. A chance to go forward. Heatling. Able to do it nicely. Finds Fogarty. Kicks inside the forward 50. Wants Dilthorpe. He's there for the Crows. Hard up against the boundary. Hampus missed its target. Saligo harassed off it. Going through Chapman. Gathered. Gave it to Brayshaw. Now a chance for Oscar McDonald. Will come down the commentary wing. And again, a good spoil. Ball Lay's got his fist to it. The 235's going head-to-head. Ball Lay's and Tracy. The Crow went out that time. Punched it across the line. It goes through the interchange gates. Centre wing, northern side of the ground. 2 and a bit minutes gone. No score between the Dockers and the Crows on ABC Sport.
3: Shallow throw in. McAndrew gets it to the ball ahead of Jackson. Now it becomes tackled as Jackson on McAndrew as he gathered it. They go over the boundary line.
2: Dockers only playing 5 ahead of the footy as well. So sending one up to the contest. Obviously know how dominant the Crows are at stoppage.
5: And Crows spent sending their winger in as well.
3: Ball to be spun back into play. McAndrew takes front position again. Jackson, though, got a little palm to it, only into the path of Dawson. Sockers it off the ground, forward for the Adelaide Crows. Archie came out, did well. Tested out the hamstring, bent over, handballed it to Cook. Now up to Rankin, his kick bounces inside the forward 50. Chapman takes possession for the Dockers. And a very late whistle for a high tackle is going his way. He wins it at right half back, goes short to Bolton, who kicks it to Rankin. They can turn around now. The Crows have it back. He plays on. Ran into a bit of trouble. Took a bounce, Rankin. Kick inside 50. No mark taken. Saligo crumbs it. Handballs across the curtain. Gets it across to Laird. Flying shot on goal from 45. Is good. The Crows strike first in Friday night footy. And it's off the boot of the veteran in Rory Laird. There is a very small pocket of fans in the Adelaide cheer squad right behind the goals. And they stand out amongst the purple. One straight six, the Crows. The Dockers yet to score. 4 minute mark approaching here. Friday night footy on ABC Sports. Sharad Wellingham, Cara Antonio, our experts.
5: Must have just snuck through because even from the distance it went over the line, it was, you know, only a foot over. So it was a really good quick hands out of the contest.
2: He's come from the back line too, Led. Yep. So that's a forward not following, emptying out and putting any pressure. Disappointing.
0: Rankin involved. Intercept mark. Jackson wins it down for the Dockers to Bolton. Hand pass almost intercepted by Dawson. He'll follow up and gather the footy for the Crows. Runs the ball on the ground inside forward 50. Fogarty gathers, duck the attempted tackle, kicks the second. Straight out of the middle, the Crows went. And they've got 2 goals on the board in the opening 5 minutes. 2 straight swirl. The Dockers yet to score. What a start from the visitors.
2: Well, you see that one, Shaz, out of the centre. Shea Bolton elected to handball, got picked off by the Crows, and there it was. Really quick entry. Great pickup from the big fella, a nice snap, but I mentioned it pre-game, cutting off those handballs is going to be really, really important for Adelaide, and they've done it.
1: Well, it's obviously
2: really
1: something,
2: well.
1: You know, that they were shown during the week is they want a handball. They're not going to whack it on the boot, even when they get first hands at the clearance. At the centre bounce is a prime example to try and impact, and that's exactly what happened. But perfect start for Adelaide.
3: Ball back in the middle. Up goes Jackson up against McAndrew. McAndrew roves his own ball. Tumbles the ball inside 50 for the Crows. Going to ground was McDonald. Archie out in the back. Couldn't get there before Pierce. Crashing through, taking a ground is Saligo. There's the chant of Moose. The Fremantle skipper back into the side.

0: Ball up, 40 metres out, right forward pocket for the Crows. It's tapped towards the boundary. Rankin onto it, banana for the impossible angle, and it proved just that. Misses to the near side. 2-1-13 Adelaide. Fremantle still yet to score. 6 minutes played in the first term at Perth Stadium.
1: What a start. Adelaide on top early. Clark shares it with Ryan, who goes back to Clark. And from the left back pocket, he'll kick beyond defensive 50. Good effort from Curtin. Himself in front of Erasmus. Won the footy for Adelaide, but it goes across the boundary line for a throw-in. Right half forward for the Crows.
2: It really was a great effort, and it's the second time that they've been able to quell the defensive 50 exit from Fremantle.
1: All spun back in. Another umpire. Umpires in yellow tonight. One down by Jackson. Here's Bolton. Got there for the Dockers. Shared a hand pass with Erasmus. Back to Bolton. Got away from Rankin this time. They've been on each other. Start of this first quarter. Kick is inside forward 50. It's allowed to bounce. Tapped down by Hawker Hart. Came out the side again from Michael Annie to Borlase. Kick is on the direction of Soligo. Worked it on to Rankin. Oh, the look-away hand pass. Well, it didn't do his teammate any favours. Berry couldn't quite get there. Dockers will try to pick it up, and they win it through Erasmus to Sarong. Kicks inside forward 50. Boss on the lead. Was able to gather. Gave it to Dudley. Isaiah Dudley kicks the Dockers first. Snapped him with the right boot from about 40 metres out. Brio hit back. They're on the board. The Crows are 2-1-13. Fremantle 1 straight 6. 7.5 gone opening term. The Crows lead cut to 7 points.
3: Great pickup by Paddy Voss at full speed. Just on the half volley.
2: That's what I was blown away by.
3: Yeah, incredible. Great, right spot, right time as a small forward with Dudley.
2: Because the kick from Sarong was low and hard.
3: Yeah.
2: And, you know, we've got that dewy finish on the grass, I'd say. I'm sure that, like, players have seen, you know, half volleys, but that was absolutely critical. Clinical.
0: It's a great finish, too, from Dudley.
2: Half a step.
0: Under pressure. Ball tossed up in the middle again. Jackson trying to take it. Couldn't. It spilled though to his teammate in Young. The Dockers go forward. Sherry went without the footy. 40 metres out from the Dockers' goal. Tracy picks it up. Handballs it to Sarong. Goes to the top of the goal square. Amos. Just too good for Keane. One-on-one. Wrestled him. Outbodied him. Took the mark. And will go back from virtually directly in front. 15 metres out.
3: That's where he's evolved his game, hasn't he, over the last kind of 12 to 18 months. He's contested marking and his body work, put a bit of size on.
2: That was like, you know,
3: real strong.
2: Fighting to get to the front, but then to be able to spread the arms and plant the feet and get really big, not allowing Keane back in the contest.
0: We might have a good game on our hand. Jai Amos and directly in front. He misses, hits the post. Couldn't miss from there, and he did. 1-1-7 the Dockers, the Crows 2-1-13, 9 minutes played in the first term. Friday night footy on ABC Sport. Wow.
3: Tried to keep the cover off it, didn't he?
1: Goodness. It's Jake Waterman like. Beyond defensive 50. Kick for the Crows goes up. Run down by Murray. Ball's been locked in. Over the top of it is Clark. Hand the ball back to the umpire. The ball up just shy of right half forward for the Dockers. Up into the air it goes. McAndrew with the more telling tap. Curtin couldn't take it. Neither could Erasmus. Here's Rankin. Gave it to Curtin. Flicked the hand pass over the right shoulder. Clark is back there to mop up for Freo. To Ryan. Got crunch. Got a hand pass away backwards. They went to Dawson. Breaks the Ryan tackle. Got a hand pass away. Went past Archie. McDonald was there for the Dockers. Scooped it up inside his defensive 50. Johnson couldn't take the hand pass. Luke Ryan was there to mop up. Tackled by Curtin. No prior. Ball up. Just inside the Crows forward 50. They lead by 6 points. 10 gone first term.
0: Jackson taps it down. Sherry over for the Dockers. Couldn't take it. Now Switkowski tackled by Curtin. Ball's just outside the attacking 50 for the Crows. Umpire quickly throws it in the air. McAndrew and Jackson both get a hand to it. Spills off Peatling. Back to McAndrew. The Crow puts it inside the forward 50 by Boot. Beats everyone. Coming through Keys. Clean pickup. Handball to Archie. Snap around the body from 40's good. Archie waves to the crowd. West Aussie back in his home state with his new club. Gets the Crows third on the board. 3-1-19. Fremantle are one.

0: 17-1-7, 12-point lead. 11-minute mark approaching here at Perth Stadium. Friday night footy on ABC Sport. The Crows have come to play. He was waving to his brother who's watching on in the crowd, Brendan Archie.
1: Probably a few Archies floating around Perth, that's for sure. They've come to play, and what they're doing really well is they're winning the ball inside, but they've got a willingness at the moment to just kind of burst it from the contest. And once they get their hands on it, they're wanting to just put it into space, haphazard out of the contest. And at the moment, the people forward of the contest, the players forward of the contest are anticipating really well.
2: Mason Cox is out there. He wins the ruck tap down, but it will emerge here through the Crows. And Curtin kicks inside forward 50. Archie underneath it, couldn't mark. Pressure came from McDonald. Hand pass by O'Driscoll, knocked away and onto it almost in a flash. Where's that coming? Just tapped it away from himself, got there, and then the ball beat him across the boundary line. Throw in, 25 out from the Crows' attacking goal. Right forward pocket. They lead by 12 points. 12 gone, opening term. Friday night footy on ABC Sport. Mason Cox against McAndrew. Neither really had a telling tap. Went behind them. Picked up here by Johnson of the Dockers. Got it to O'Driscoll. Clearing kick towards the southern wing. One-on-one battle here. Jackson tried to tap it to his own advantage. Going back there, Worrell. Scooped it up for the Crows. Gave it to Keane inside defensive 50. His kick missed its target in ball A's. Dudley tries to gather. Looked to tap it to the advantage of a teammate. Eventually Young saw it bobble away from him. Ball A scooped it up. Hawker Hahn kicked towards the outer wing. And a good mark. Warner out there. Gathered it. Sent it infield to Ryan.
0: Ryan, quick, short kick. Further up the middle of the centre square to Johnson. Has another short option. Puts a fair bit of height on it, but able to find Sherry at half forward. The inclusion this week. Chris Sherry plays on. Kicks it towards the top of the goal square. Jackson from behind. Big fist came from Curtin. And able to knock it through by Boot over the boundary. Well, behind line is Keane. So it's a rush behind. 1-2-8 the Dockers. 3-1-19 the Crows. 13 minutes played in the first term.
2: Curtin's been very impressive. Rankin's had it 7 times. Bolton 8. It's the Crows with the kick in. On Michael Annie, right back pocket. Moves away from Dudley. Sends it towards the southern wing. Keys brought it down. Turns, gathers from the logo. Kicks towards right half forward. Here's an opportunity for Murray into the team this week. Sends it towards right full forward. Rochelle had it, dropped it. Ryan able to pick it up for the Dockers. Gave it to Warner, got it back to Ryan. Did really well. Ryan kicks the Dockers beyond defensive 50. Again, Murray went up, got a hand to it in front of O'Driscoll, and it's across the boundary line for a throw-in. Centre wing, southern side. Rochelle had both hands to it, just needed to cradle it into his chest. Ball coming over the right shoulder. Would have had a shot from about 20 metres out at right full forward. Instead, the ball on the southern wing. Throwing in again. Mason Cox palmed it down for the Dockers. Young got there. Hand passed a look away. One over the shoulder to Sarong. Bursting through Johnson. Now to Dudley. Back to Johnson. Hand pass was a bit behind him. Wasn't able to wheel it in. Crows with an opportunity. Archie had it one side. Knocked out of his grasp. Sherry comes in alongside Dudley and Johnson. And they tackle him at centre-half back for the Crows. Adelaide 3-1-19. The Dockers 1-2-8. 14.5 gone opening term. Friday night footy on ABC Sport.
0: Cox gets the tap down. Murray doing the roving. Gwent went without it though. Mason Cox socks it off the ground. Inside 50 for the Dockers. Michael Lennie tackled off the ball. Now Curtin, he's grabbed by Jackson. Kicks it backwards into his own defensive 50. Worrell able to find a teammate. And now Rankin takes the mark just beyond left half back and can quickly chip the ball down the boundary line to Berry. Spins the ball in his hands. He trots backwards. Decides to kick long down the line, looking for a big marking target. Fogarty got rid of McDonald, couldn't take the mark, then rode the ball that was tackled by a couple of Dockers, holding the ball. Advantage taken by Fremantle. Young off to Clark, out towards Tracy, 65 out from goal. Assesses his options, slows it down, and now goes backwards and sideways to Warner, who sends it immediately back out. Just beyond it, left half forward to O'Driscoll. The Dockers have seen them do this before. Patient. O'Driscoll back to Young. And now all the way by foot back into the centre circle to Luke Ryan, the 200 gamer. Every player on the ground in front of him. That's where he goes. Long high kick inside the 450. Cox to the front. Couldn't take the mark. Amos applies the tackle on ball A. His ball up to come 25.

0: Metres out directly in front of the Dockers' goal. They trail the Crows by 11 points.
1: Throwing up. Well, Mason Cox tried to soccer it out of mid-air. Hawker Hahn

0: to the wing. Big grab in front by Heath Chapman. Dockers certainly had a size advantage on the wing. It was Rochelle and Saligo up against Ryan and Chapman. The Dockers size one out. Chapman forced to play on now. Kicks it back towards right half forward. Mason Cox in front. Had a couple of grabs. Couldn't mark against Murray. Ball's filled to Borlase. His kick towards the boundary line is reeled in by Taylor before he's bumped over the line, and the boundary throw in to come. Shea Bolt's up to 8 disposals. Isaac Rankin 11. We talked about those two. They're standing next to each other at this stoppage. What an exciting matchup as the ball spun back in. Mason Cox taps it down. Frederick for the Dockers. Handball to Brayshaw. Back to Frederick by hand. Now Hayden Young able to get onto his left boot. Kick towards right half forward. Is a cracker. And he finds Tracy on the lead. Man in the mark stands 51 out. He's about 10 metres in from the boundary. He's got the journey from here, Josh Tracy, if he wants to go. He's eyeing off the top of the square. That's the direction he goes. He's looking for Amos or Cox. Cox can't mark at the back. The Crows have the numbers coming on the last line of defence. Clears it from his goal line. Only as far as the Dockers, though. Clark gathers outside, attacking 50 for Fremantle. And a late whistle has come. The goal umpire says the ball was over the line. Look over the line from here, but they've brought it all the way back, and maybe the technology intervened.
1: It would want to have been over.
0: He called it right there, and he was pretty close. He was in the best possible spot, so it's going to go as a accidental rush behind. 1-3, 1-4-10 the Dockers, 3-1-19 the Crows. 18 gone in the first.
2: I've seen the replay. Can't argue with it. Right decision. Hawker Hahn has got the kicking duties here into the middle of the ground, intercepted by Warner coming the other way. Tackled, hand pass went out. Fogarty gathered it. Hand pass to Berry, ran straight into Mason Cox, holding the ball. Took him on. The big American was up to the task. He wanted to play on quickly by hand, but he's going to have to come back around over the mark.
1: It wasn't a mark. He should be able to play on.
2: For a free kick, well, where the mark is set to. Where the free kick is set then, Sharrod?
1: No, I know.
2: Inside forward 50, and it's taken a good mark to Jai Amos. 45-degree angle. He'll have to go back and have a shot from about 50, or about 47 out.
1: It wasn't a mark.
2: Yeah, I know.
1: So he should have been able to get the ball and play on.
0: Yeah, you're right, yeah.
1: But it doesn't matter. They've ended up where they wanted it.
2: They've got it where they would like it anyway.
0: He'll kick this, you watch.
2: After missing one from right in front, Jai Amos, which you would have almost put your mortgage on. Boots cross the 50. As I said, tighter than a 45-degree angle to the right. Right behind the kick from Jai Amos. He does kick it as well. Added difficulty, no problems. Fremantle got their second. They moved to within 3 points. 2-4-16, the 3-1-19, the Crows. We've travelled in this first term nearly 20 minutes.
3: Well, you can tell, Shaz, that the Crows are trying to get numbers back on slow play just to clog up the leading lanes of the Dockers. But
1: they're doing it with work rate, though.
3: They are, aren't they?
1: They're not parking. They're not going early. They're waiting for the moment, but their work rate at the moment is massive. Specifically, Cook and Curtin off the wings are working back really, really hard, and that's enabling Keane and the other defenders to play that little bit proactive.
3: And it was great, just a little bit of a shift of lanes there to the foot of Amos. Really nice link up.
0: Jackson, early jump up against McAndrew. Off his hands, comes down and tackled immediately was Peatley. Reset again, back in the middle. McAndrew on this occasion to the front for the Crows, tapped it down straight the way of the Dockers though. Young took it off to Brayshaw, sidesteps around Dawson, now handballs inboard to Switkowski, back to Brayshaw to 55, kick into the pocket, Tracy went up one-handed, couldn't mark, now he puts his body on the line, it spills back the way of the Crows, Keane just gets a handball across to Cook, deep in defence, who's clearing kick. Finds Taylor. He's shown a lot of composure early in his career as Braden Cook. Taylor, kick up the wing, coming from a long way back with a big fist. Heath Chapman there to punch it over the line. Boundary thrown to come on the southern wing. Slightly favouring the Dockers' attacking end. 21 minutes played in the first quarter. Friday night footy.

0: On ABC Sport, McAndrew and Jackson go at it. Neither could get a decisive tap. Peatling for the Crows. Tumbles the ball up the wing. Bolton the first one there under pressure. Somehow keeps in against McAndrew. Then rides the bump from Peatling. Now takes two bounces down the wing. Under pressure. Kick inside 50s low and marked by Amos. Oh, Shea Bolton. What a terrific bit of individual brilliance. Never gave up on the play. It was very close to the boundary. The whole ball's got to be over. And I reckon there might have been half an inch.
1: Half an inch of the ball left out, left in.
0: Let's be honest.
1: Half as much as Bailey Finch.
0: There's 44 players out there right now, and it feels like it's just a Bolton and Rankin show with the 44 support acts. Jai Amos will kick from outside 50, left half forward. He gives it a hell of a ride. Amos all the way. Arms outstretched for goal number two. He misses the easy ones. He kicks the hard ones. That's Jai Amos for you. The Dockers are in front. 3-4-22 Fremantle. 3-1-19 the Crows. 22 and a half travelled in the first term. The Dockers lead for the first time tonight. Sharad Wellingham, Cara Antonio.
2: Well, there's nothing the defender could have done there. It was low, hard and flat, that kick, and made Amos work for it, but individual brilliance by Shea Bolton.
1: And then an incredible finish.
2: Great finish from long range.
1: Long range. You know, Amos, I'd say that's right on his range, but he's managed to absolutely get hold of that one. But takes him, what now, to 50, 55 or 56 for the season? Awesome season.
3: 55 for Jai Amos now. Mason Cox has gone forward for the Dockers. Paddy Voss is having a spell on the bench. They win the ball out of the middle. Here's Switkowski. He drives it inside forward 50, leading up Amos Marks. He's in line with the left hand behind post. He'll go back and have a shot from, let's say, 35 metres out. He missed a simple one early doors. Kicked a tough one from, let's say, the right forward pocket. Kicked a tougher one from the left forward pocket. Now with a more simple one again. Looking for his third. Jai Amos chasing three goals in the opening term. Kicks on its way. The crowd will tell you that he's put it through for the Dockers' fourth and his third major. And we've travelled 24 and a bit minutes in the opening term. Fremantle's lead is now 9 points, 4-4-28 to Adelaide, 3-1-19. Friday night footy on ABC Sport. Your experts, Sharad Wellingham, Cara Antonio.
1: He hit that like absolute train coming out of full forward there. And no, you know, no one will see it listening, but the hole that was left by Tracy, his initial lead, just left this massive, as you see on the highlights now from the broadcaster, but the hole and vacuum that was left from the lead from Tracy is what, yeah, Amos just recognised that and led straight into the hole.
0: It's a two-parter, isn't it? The delivery's been pretty good from the Dockers mids, and the leads have been just as good. Back in the middle, Sarong lays the tackle as the Crows try to win it through Peatling. He can't get away. Reset coming. Back in the air, McAndrew and Jackson. Tussle again. Spills away of Berry for the Crows. Left foot kick around the corner looking for Fogarty. Punched away by Cox. Ryan comes into lens support. He's tackled by the Crows key forward. Ball up 60 metres out. Just beyond left half forward for Adelaide. McAndrew and Jackson lock up. McAndrew reaches over the top. Taps it down to Peatling. His clearing kick didn't go very far. Then McAndrew, his kick was smothered as well. Spills to Switkowski with Fremantle. Off to Erasmus. Kicks up the wing looking for Tracy. And just a little too hot as it's off hands under pressure from Borlase. The ball is out of bounds over the interchange gates. It'll be tossed back in right below our commentary position. The Dockers lead by 9.
3: Another great example of the resilience that Jai Amos showing last season or two. Early days, if he'd missed a gettable goal, going to his shell. Jai Amos we see now from the restart. The ruck got a telling tap. Dawson Socket into the middle of the ground. Here's Taylor for the Crows to Berry. Tackled by the opposite three in Sarong. Took him to ground. No prior. Just inside the commentary edge of the centre square. Forward of halfway for the Crows. 9 points the Dockers lead, 27 minutes gone

0: In the first, Jackson palmed it down. It went to Curtin, tackled by Erasmus. Umpire says, I'll have that. Just repeating, they're in yellow tonight, the umpires. Jackson got it down, but taken by Curtin. Got a hand pass away to Dawson. The Crows captain steers it inside forward 50. Beautiful kick. And Fogarty marks about 48 out from goal, tighter than a 45-degree angle to the left.
1: Just good shape on the outside, wasn't it, Shaz?
2: Yeah, well, that's what you got to watch for Dawson. It's not that he was lazy, but he kind of held his outside balance, let Curtin get to work and test the tackle, pop that out. Like I said, they're wanting to get it from inside to out, and they're taking the forward handball from the contest.
0: Back in the team this week after a three-match suspension. Fogarty already has a goal this evening from right on 50. It's a thumping kick. Gave it a ride, but missed left. A minor score. 8-point margin now in favour of Fremantle. 4-4 place, 3-2. That's the Crows. 28 gone first term. Friday night footy on ABC Sport. Here's Mitch Turner.
3: Carl Warner will kick in. Plays on. Runs out of the square. Kicks long to the wing. Tracy B. Ball lays. Good contest off hands. Young coming through for Fremantle. Won it on the second attempt. Handball out in the path of Erasmus. Kicks up the northern wing, looking for Amos, who almost marks in the second attempt. Keane has him, tackles him to ground without the ball. Umpire says play on. Curtin grumbles a kick forward for the Crows. Going back is Warner. Fogarty, desperation, dived on top of it. Should be holding the ball, no. Ball up to come, 60 metres out. Jackson. Taps it down off the hands of Berry. It fell to Switkowski. Good handball away for the Dockers. Off to Johnson. Quick bounce through to Frederick. Wheels through traffic. Handball a little hot for Hayden Young. Has to go back and grab it. Has Erasmus in support. Gets the handball to him. Erasmus shakes the tackle of Curtin, who pressured him as he kicked. It spills to Sarong. Sarong from 45 on the left. Three-time reigning best and fairest winner, and that's why. Caleb Sarong with class. Not a noted goal kicker, but balanced on the left foot and put through Frio's fifth. Just his ninth goal of the year, Caleb Sarong. 5-4, 34 the Dockers. 3-2, 20 the Crows. 29 minutes gone in the first term. Friday night footy on ABC Sports. Just doing enough, the Dockers are standing the pressure, I don't know. What do you think, Cara, Sharon?
2: I think they got jumped early, really settled. What they're doing in and around the contest is really, really good in terms of holding that outside balance and waiting for the runners to turn up. And then, like you said, Cara, before the game, their ability to swiftly and efficiently get it away is what's breaking down Adelaide at the moment.
0: They've kicked the pass for the Dockers after they conceded the opening two goals of the game. The Crows will get the ball out of the middle, though. Rankin involved. Now it comes to Dawson. Kicks to a two-on-one against Fogarty in the left forward pocket. Run by Pierce. You hear the cheers of Moose. And he spoils it across the boundary line. Brennan Cox, the other player in the vicinity. Boundary umpire. This is a shallow throw-in. Very high, but shallow. Palm down by McAndrew. Dawson did well against Young and then lost it a second time. Young might have held him off the football. Umpire says no. We'll let that play on. And the ball's across the line for another boundary throw-in. Still left forward pocket. About 38 out from the Crows attacking goal. They're kicking to the Farmer Freeway end in the opening term. Ball spun back into play. McAndrew front position. Palmed it down. Awkward bounce for everyone but Sarong was in the right spot. Bounces a kick beyond defensive 50. Curtin will gather it left half forward. Smothered by Johnson. Spilled out though to Saligo. Threw it on the boot. Trying to gather Switkowski. Couldn't. Sherry tapped it back. With it is Chapman. Now Johnson again for the Dockers. Hand pass intercepted by Saligo. Hand pass to Rankin. From 52 metres out, he goes for goal. He's missed to the right. A minor score. But he's involved in almost everything that's good for those from Adelaide. 12 disposals now. Fremantle's lead 14 points, 31 gone in the first.
3: So 260 metres gain now. Isaac Rankin having plenty of impact. McDonald receives it for the Dockers. Kick out towards the southern wing. Frederick just couldn't pull it in on the lead. It's off his hands and out of bounds for Bowdy throwing. So now it's 13 with 260 metres gain. Shea Bolton for the Dockers, 9. He's had 228 metres gain. They're both having a huge impact in this first term. Shallow thrown again. Jackson at the front of McAndrew. Tapped it down to Sarong for the Dockers. High kick up the wing. Cumming went back. Great mark under a high ball. Gets it back for Adelaide. Wants to move it really quickly. Has a player on over the top. Right half forward. Jackson went back in front of McAndrew over the Dockers. Won the footy. Got it towards Sarong. He was tackled, dispossessed. Now Berry has it for the Crows. Kicks it out towards McAndrew and the boundary line wins out. It'll be a last disposal free kick going the way of the Dockers. It'll be the ruckman, Luke Jackson, who will take it. 32 minutes travelled in the opening term. The Dockers lead by 13 points.
0: Jackson will send it long towards the southern wing. Tracy took front position. Down here by Laird at the back. Came to Rankin. There's another disposal for him. Got it on towards Cook. His kick was smothered. Ricochets across the boundary line. Well done to Hayden Young. His hands onto it. Boundary throw in, southern wing. Shadows of quarter time. All put back into play. McAndrew got a touch on it, down to Rankin. His kick was smothered again by Johnson. Comes back to Berry. Crows look to send it high up in the air again. Underneath it was Cook. Couldn't quite get to the Laird kick, and there's a free kick being paid here.
1: Holding.
0: Yeah, holding decision in the way of O'Driscoll. So the free against Cook in that battle. There's Nathan O'Driscoll standing on the boundary at left half back. Looks towards left half forward. Spoil from Adelaide. Down towards Frederick. Tackled immediately. Cumming took him to ground. It's between centre wing and left half forward for the Dockers. This would just about do us for quarter time. McAndrew won it down. Straight to Sarong. He was tackled. Siren sounds for quarter time. And it's the Dockers who'll take a 13-point lead into the first change. They trailed by 13 points early stages after the Crows jumped away, kicked the opening two goals, and then added a behind to their tally. And heading into quarter time, the Dockers kicked four unanswered goals. Three of those to Jai Amos, one to Sarong, one to Dudley. While for the Crows, their goals to Archie, Laird and Fogarty. Quarter time at Perth Stadium. Fremantle by 13 points. We'll hear from our experts in just a moment. Wherever you're listening, on ABC Local Radio, Sport Digital News Radio and streaming on ABC Listen. 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
3: Ran into a bit of trouble, took a bounce, Rankin, kick inside 50, no mark taken, Saligo crumbs it, handballs across the curtain, gets it across to Laird, flying shot on goal from 45, he's good!
0: Air pass almost intercepted by Dawson, he'll follow up and gather the footy for the Crows. Runs the ball on the ground inside forward 50, Fogarty gathers, duck the attempted tackle, kicks a second! Straight out of the middle, the Crows went. They win it through Erasmus. To Sarong, kicks inside forward 50. Boss on the lead, was able to gather, gave it to Dudley! Isaiah Dudley kicks the Dockers first.
3: Peeling back to McAndrew, the Crow puts it inside the forward 50 by Boot, beats everyone coming through Keys. Clean pickup, handball to Archie, snap around the body from 40's good.
0: Inside forward 50, and it's taken a good mark to Jai Amos. 45 degree angle. Have to go back and have a shot from about 50, about 47 out. Boots cross the 50. As I said, ties on a 45 degree angle to the right. Right behind the kick from Jai Amos. He does kick it as well.
3: Bolton, the first one there, under pressure. Somehow keeps in against McAndrew. Then rides the bump from Heatley. Now takes two bounces down the wing. Under pressure. Kick inside 50s low and marked by Amos. Oh, Shay Bolton. What a terrific bit of individual brilliance. Never gave up on the play. We'll kick from outside 50. Left arm forward. He gives it a hell of a ride. Amos all the way. Arms outstretched for goal number two.
0: Here's Switkowski. Drives it inside forward 50, leading up Amos Marks. Kicks on its way. The crowd will tell you.

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0: Few scores to bring you up to date with in the NRL. One game completed this evening. The Dolphins have belted the Seagulls 22 points to nil. Big win for the Dolphins there. There's another game. We'll give you the full-time score when it's done. The Bulldogs playing the Rabbitohs as we speak. In the cricket, of course, stumps on day two up in Darwin. Bangladesh, 6 for 351 in reply to Australia's first innings of 198. So they lead the Australians by 153 runs. You can get a call of that tomorrow on ABC Listen from Corbin Middlemass and the crew up in Darwin. Here at Perth Stadium, the Dockers lead the Crows at quarter time, 5-4-34 to 3-3-21. Our experts, Sharad Wellingham and Cara Antonio on ABC Sport.
3: Well, the momentum shifted after a red-hot start from Adelaide. They couldn't have asked for anything better. A couple of goals straight out the blocks, and not that they silenced the crowd, but they took a little bit of wind away from them, I'd say. But to Fremantle, they just stuck to their guns, got to work. Like you said, they're bringing up their sixth forward because Adelaide are bringing their winger. They're not playing a sweeping winger. So there's a massive hole at the back, which Fremantle are drawing up their sixth forward into, which is actually making a little bit more open for their Fremantle forward line. So I wouldn't be surprised if we see a little bit of a shift in that. But the reason that Adelaide are doing that is to get numbers around the contest and try and really own the inside football. And we've seen them trying to flick it out and just hope that there's somebody there kind of soccer ons. We've seen a lot of just get it hand straight to the foot. So I'm not sure what kind of changes we'll see, but that's definitely what they've employed so far.
4: Yeah, you're right. And their ground ball game's strong. They're plus 10 in that area, the Crows. But looking at other stats, it's pretty even. Contested possession, plus 2 to the Crows. Couple of clearances up and the hitouts are quite even. So I reckon you're right. They started really strong, winning all those areas of Crows, but the Dockers were able to absorb a bit of pressure. The connection and efficiency going forward with a number of marks. They were just cleaner inside 50 and made it count on the scoreboard. So a great hot contest early, pressure from both sides. We're in for a ripper tonight, I reckon.
3: The thing the Fremantle are doing really well is when they are getting their hands on the ball, specifically through the middle, they're able to maintain possession. And we can see through the mid zone, they've had 23 more uncontested possessions. So when they do get their hands on it, they're able to be a little bit more precise and clean with their disposal. And not that they're soaking up the pressure, but they're being a little bit more clinical when they do get their hands on the ball.
5: Some of the numbers from the first quarter are the team numbers. Contested possessions were 36 apiece. The tackle count, Fremantle leading 24 to 15. Inside 50s, 13 to 12 the way of the Dockers. The hitouts, as mentioned, 17 to 14 Fremantle's way. Interestingly, Adelaide not a free kick the entire quarter. 5-0 the way of the Dockers. There's
3: Dockers,
5: a stat
3: Dockers,
5: for you.
3: Dockers just playing clean, hard football.
5: Isaac Rankin, 14 disposals, leads everyone on the ground. 3 clearances, and as mentioned, 273 metres gained. For the Dockers, it's Bolton and Young with 9 apiece. Fremantle lead by 13 at the start of the second.
0: Terrific game so far. Crowd still starting to build after public transport issues getting people to the game. Underway in the second term. Young was trying to take it away to Brayshaw. Got tackled. Just got the kick out, though. Well done, Curtin. Locked up one arm. The kick from Brayshaw found Ryan. And he moved it out to O'Driscoll, just shy of the southern wing. Heads down the wing to Jackson. He's taken the mark. Knocked out of his hands, but umpire had already blown the whistle. Certainly had enough purchase on it against Rankin. He steers it back inboard to Sarong, who marks and plays on immediately. Inside forward 50. Big lead up again from Amos, but standing in the hole, McAndrew. He knew the contact was coming, but he takes the defensive grab for the Crows. He's in the left back pocket. Goes beyond defensive 50 to left half back. Pack of four up. Jackson front position. Two bites at it. Takes the mark. Too far out to score himself. He's about 80 from goal. He'll go back towards Young. Harassed by Archie. Move the ball by hand towards the centre circles to Clark, and he'll switch play out to the northern wing to Brennan Cox, who marks on the logo.
5: Had a couple of nervous moments in his return last week, Brennan Cox. This kick finds the target, a short kick upfield to Switkowski. Still inside the centre square, plays on, runs around Rankin, kicks it inside the forward 50, players go to ground, no whistle. Amos at the back.

0: Couldn't take the mark. Laird there to clean it up and give it off to Curtin for the Crows. Long kick outside defensive 50. The Dockers win it back. Clark able to steady up. Finds Ryan in the middle of the ground, who spears it to Young at half forward. Here comes the three-layered leads from the Dockers. Ignores Voss, ignores Amos. He's going to have a shot, Hayden Young.
1: He can make the distance.
0: He can. Jordan Dawson is on the mark. He's 51 metres out. Hayden Young likes his chances. Young from 55 metres out. Gives it everything he's got. It's right to the line. Fisted through by McAndrew. Trying to wheel around, and Dawson put some good pressure on. It is a minus score. 5-5-35 Fremantle. Adelaide 3-3-21. 2 minutes gone as the Crows bring the ball back into play. It's
2: probably about 20 centimetres shy. Wasn't far away. Here's Taylor for the Crows from left half back. Looking for Bill Thorpe at left half forward. Brought it to ground. Ball bounced past Archie. Pierce is able to gather for the Dockers. Ripped out of his grasp by Dawson. The two captains going head to head. Kick inside forward 50. Rochelli backing back. Only had eyes for the footy. Takes the mark. 47 from goal. About 3 metres in from the boundary. Left forward pocket for Adelaide.
3: Didn't touch the ball in the first quarter, Rochelli. So coming up for his first disposal. But we know he doesn't have to have much of it to have impact. Really good talent and really good in front of goal.
2: 34 goals so far this season. Josh Rochelli boots across the arc of 50 from 47 metres out. Pretty good looking kick. It's a great kick. And he turns just to tell the home fans for Fremantle all about it. Great goal. There's a run of 4 unanswered goals by the Dockers, as Adelaide move back to within 8 points of Fremantle. 3 and a bit minutes gone in the second term. The Crows are now 4-3-27. Fremantle 5-5-35. This is Friday Night Footy on ABC Sport. Clint Wilden alongside Mitch Turner, your expert, Sherrod Willingham and Cara Antonio.
4: Beautiful finish, wasn't it? For not that he's a small player, but somebody who's not a key position forward to dob one from that distance out by the junction. What was really smart is his ability to just kind of lose Clark, who starts watching the football in the contest, keeps going forward, as all good forwards do. Eddie Betts was the absolute best of that, and I'm sure that when they were playing together, he may have given him a few tips to how to sneak forward from the contest.
0: Ball back in the middle, and Luke Jackson slipped across the line as McAndrew didn't go up, and he wins that clever ruck free kick with the new rules. McAndrew takes it with the Crows, kicks it inside 50. Pierce punches it away straight, though, to Rochelli. Handball to Archie on the right from 45. Couldn't get it far enough around. He's missing to the near side. Minus score, 4-4-28 Adelaide. Fremantle 5-5-35. 4.5 played in the second term. Friday Night Footy on ABC Sport.
2: Not too far away from a second goal of the evening for Archie as Clark kicks towards the southern wing. On the edge of the centre square. Came out to Michael Annie through the hands of Rankin. Now Peatling will kick inside forward 50. One down by Warner. Gathered his own bouncing footy. Hey, handed it off to Sarong. Comes through Clark, then Brayshaw. Now to Clark again. Oh, the bounce was awkward. Hit his knee. Rolled away from him. Rochelli wraps him up. Can he get the hand pass out? No, a throw, according to the umpire. It was under genuine pressure. Couldn't dispose of it legally. So it'll come back here and taken by Rochelli, who gets the free kick. Steers it out to Laird, marking on the logo on the northern wing. Trots back for Adelaide. He can go to Boulays, who's free near the interchange gates. He said he kicks over the top of him and out towards Taylor. Has to take a diving mark, Zach Taylor. Probably about 90 from goal here. Suggests to everyone that he's going to send it deep inside forward 50. That's where the kick goes. Massive pack up. Spills out to Archie. Trying to go off the outside of the right boot. Tapped away from Curtin by O'Driscoll, who then thumps it through across the behind line on the left. A rushed behind, moving the Crows onto 4-5-29. Dockers are 5-5-35, 6 gone second term. Friday Night Footy on ABC Sport.
0: Little push here from Adelaide, start of this second term. Clark brings the ball back into play for the Dockers. Kicks out towards Tracy. Ball lays big fist from behind. Punch it away into the path of Rankin. He went without it and Laird. Take it.

0: Jackson wins the free kick. Inside the centre square, Rory Laird goes inside. Forward 50 for the Crows. Brennan Cox coming across, punches it out towards the boundary line. Archie was after it, couldn't reel it in, and there is a Crow that has copped one in the middle of all of that. Down his haunches. We'll see who it is. It's Jordan Dawson, who might have got winded.
1: Yeah, winding.
0: It looks like he's trying to...
1: He was exposed going up into the marking contest, as I think it was maybe Cox came back through.
2: Oh, yeah.
0: Just hip right into the ribs.
1: Hip into the ribs.
0: So hopefully...
1: That's not fun.
0: Hopefully he's just sucking it in and had a bit of the wind taken out of him. It's nothing more serious. But he has the trainers with him, and they've stopped the play because he actually...
2: He looks like he's in trouble, I reckon.
0: Everyone says, you know, stop the play, don't stop the play. He's actually right where the two rucks would be receiving this boundary throw-in, so...
1: He's winded.
0: Like he's trying to push the trainers away.
1: Yeah. That's still smart. You can't play the ball while he's right there. So
0: absolutely. You have to stop it.
1: Yeah.
0: It would have landed on his head. He's standing and staying out there. He's at the top of the goal square now. Ball toss back in. McAndrew the front. Straight down, though, to Sarong for the Dockers. Handball over the path of Frederick. Left foot kick out towards the wing. Ball is again. Big fist away from Tracy. Down to Saligo. Handball across to Mike Lenny. His kick smothered by Tracy over the boundary line. Much to the applause of the Fremantle Dockers. Jordan Dawson is still holding his right ribs. And he's actually called for another trainer to come have a look at him now. So he is in a fair bit of trouble.
3: Was hit solidly. No doubt he's in strife. Jackson might have got a little nudge, but starting to get a hand on it. Spilled down, though, to Saligo of the Crows. Hand pass forward. Rankin looked to tap it along the boundary line. It bounced off Warner, who was in front of him, and goes across for a boundary throw-in. Trainer comes out now to see Dawson. He's going to take a drink
1: some
3: here.
1: Water. He would have thought he'd never breathe again. Yep. He was winded that badly.
3: Mm-hmm. He was in genuine trouble for a bit there, but he seems better now. Jackson with a little touch. Down in the ruck contest to Bolton, to Frederick for the Dockers, who spears it forward. Tracy marks on true centre wing. Bolton runs by boundary side. Erasmus just gets onto the field through the interchange gates. They're both ignored by Tracy. Kick was touched on the way inside forward 50. No mark taken here. Spills out here to Nankervis. Shares it with Hawker Hahn. Nankervis just breaks the tackle of Dudley. Wobbles a kick towards centre wing. Tracy had hands up. Knocked down by McAndrew. Here's Pierce for the Dockers. Hand passing forward to Sherry. Now onto Erasmus. To Bolton at left half forward. Goes and finds Amos leading out strongly again. Got separation on Keane and marks 47 from goal. Hard up against the boundary. Left forward pocket.
2: Great work by Alex Pierce there just to
1: test the tackle.
2: Drive the legs through the tackle.
1: And how many times do we say it, Mitch? He comes through bursting out the other side of a pack. He must be a really powerful character. Like, his ability to take a few steps and be at top speed is second to none.
3: Here's Jai Amos. The 50 meets the boundary line, and that was just a little bit too much to ask for Jai, who can kick them from anywhere. He's missed everything to the left-hand side. No change to that score. Sees the Dockers still leading by 6 points. 10 gone, second turn.
0: Trying to complete the set. Amos, he's hit the post. He's kicked three, got out in the full. He was almost there. Crows move it out towards left half back. Borlase takes the mark. He's had a pretty good start on Tracy so far, the Crows defender. Kicks from left half back up the wing. McAndrew in front of Jackson. Couldn't mark. Rode by Johnson for the Dockers. McAndrew tackles. Ball up to count. Centre wing, southern side of the ground. Coming through Sarong from the stoppage. Grabs it. Tackled by Rankin. He's had a bit of a quieter start to this quarter, Isaac Rankin. Still on the 14 disposals. Lurking around this pack as it goes out into the path of Berry. He's harassed by O'Driscoll. He works him over the boundary line for another boundary throw-in. Hayden Young, meanwhile, up to 12. Rankin on 14. The next best for the Crows is Curtin with 8. It's been everywhere. Isaac Rankin stands next to Matthew Johnson at this stoppage. It's Jackson and McAndrew stalk each other. They both come up to meet the footy. Both got a hand on it. It spills to Sarong. Tackled by Rankin. Slips it. Kicks towards half-forward. Tracy out. Juggles the mark. Man on the mark's about 54 metres out. Right half board, Tracy kicks it into the pocket, looking for Amos dropping in front. Keane did well, took the mark, and the Crows will move the ball outside defensive 50.
3: Chance to go long. Worrell towards right half forward, intercept mark there by Warner. Against Archie. Warner for the Dockers. Will go back and kick to the logo and find Chapman. Fremantle just pausing for a moment. Chapman will be told to play on. So from the logo, northern wing, he'll kick inside forward 50. Amos hands to it up against Dawson. Ball hit the deck. It's been locked in. Over the top of it was Michael Annie. Not with the 50s painted on the ground at left half forward for Fremantle. Jackson arrived late but won it down to Sarong. Worked it to his own advantage, then kicks around the body. Direction of Voss at full forward. Couldn't mark up against Keane. Balls across the boundary line for another throw-in. 20 out from the Dockers attacking goal. To the left of our broadcast position in this second term, the Farmer Freeway end of Perth Stadium. Crowd is almost built to the level you'd expect, around 50,000. Jackson went out after it. Might have been taken high against Dawson. Umpire says play on. Dockers have still got hold of the football. It's been locked in. Sarong had it. He's tackled the ground. Ball up. McAndrew against Jackson. Jackson palmed it down. Getting to it, Nankervis. Hand pass, Missberry. Could go back and gather. Hand passed again to Worrell. I'll look to move it beyond defensive 50. This is Michael Annie. We'll kick towards the northern wing. No mark taken. Rochelle, though, at the drop for the Crows. Hands it off to Archie.
0: Archie turns inboard, looking for a target. Squeezes one up towards Hillthorpe. Knocked away, though, by the Dockers, by Pierce. Off to Erasmus. Then to Sarong. Great handball over the top to Clark. Arches his back. Handballs forward to Chapman. Steps around Archie. Chips it further afield to Warner, who now waits. Very close to a protected area 50 against Keys. Umpire said that's okay. Warner into the pocket for the Dockers. Voss up, couldn't mark. Spills down to Keane. Right half back, he's upended as he kicks down the wing. And Warner takes the intercept mark for the Dockers. He did a bit of staunching too, did Patrick Voss, and Keane's after him. Fremantle in the meantime. Through Warner, go into the middle to Clark. Long kick inside 50, great mark. In front of Jackson by McAndrew. Really good start to the game by this Crows ruck. He marks it in defence and will clear the 50 again.
3: Goes out towards left half back. Up there was Curtin, gathered it, broke a tackle as well. Has to trot back inside his defensive 50. Short foot pass, too short to be a mark. Found its way to Dawson. Will move it down the line. His Billthorpe marking in front of Pierce. Immediately kicks the Crows inside forward 50. Good defensive play. McDonald worked out his opponent in Murray underneath the football and then took the defensive grab for the Dockers. He has it in the right back pocket. Free hour 5-5-35. They lead the Crows by 6 points. 4-5-29. 14 and a half gone second term.
0: On kick to the southern wing. No mark taken. Rove by Saligo. Breaks a tackle. Tumbling kick towards half forward is jumped off. Ryan in game 200. Took it for the Dockers. Handball to Sarong. Long lead from Amos up that southern side. He leads his player to the ball. Oh. Takes possession. Tackle to ground. Free kick. Advantage paid. O'Driscoll takes it. Runs away. Takes the bounce. 55 out. Terrific chase by Curtin to put him under pressure. Affected the kick at half forward. Ball's now inside the Dockers' forward pocket. Big tackle laid by Amos on Keane, who takes possession. He's caught high. Incredible chase. On the far side by Dan Curtin on O'Driscoll, who liked what he saw. And I tell you what, he saw wrong. Thought he had him covered, did O'Driscoll. And Curtin said, not today. The Crows dangerously try to exit defensive 50. Off hands it comes to Bolton. He's dispossessed. Chapman now tackled by Nankervis. Ball up to come 52 metres out. Slightly left of centre for the Dockers. There is a blood rule coming as well. And it's Jai Amos who's got a cut. Looks like above the right eye will come all the way off before they restart play.
3: Sarong has, by the way, moved up to 14 disposals.
0: Well, Rankin hasn't touched it this quarter still.
3: He's still with 14.
2: No, he hasn't.
1: How can he not touch it but have negative 9 metres?
2: Yeah, I don't know.
1: Tapped on. Off this contest over here.
2: Oh, yeah, it was, yeah. Wasn't it? Yeah.
3: Taking a long time from Jai Amos to come from full forward to get to the interchange gates. heard the cut pine up on the

0: right side of his head. The restart, one down by Mason Cox. Went to Rankin, though. Got it to Laird for the Crows. Kicked up in the air towards right half back. Nankervis underneath it. One down here by Erasmus. Hand pass missed Brayshaw. Onto it, Taylor. Scooped the hand pass forward, or backward, rather. Only as far as Laird. Moving on to Peatling, then to Nankervis. On again to Taylor. Back to Nankervis. Ran straight into a Warner tackle. And then Young followed up to take him to ground. No prior, the call. Ball up, the decision, right beneath our broadcast position on the northern wing. Great tackle it was too, by two of them. In the green tonight for the Dockers, wearing their retro 1995 kit. Got to move it forward to Young, and then he was tackled. Ball up again. Mason Cox won it down to Sarong. Another disposal for him. Kicks towards left half forward. Awkward bounce for Jackson. Sat up there at the back for the Crows. Tapping it back was Keane. Spills down and then over the top. Hawker Hahn doesn't get rid of it. Tackled by Jackson.
1: That was holding the ball. The Adelaide players put it on the ground and knocked it away from himself. Good pressure from Fremantle here.
0: Mason Cox wins the tap down to Dudley. Taken high. Yes, he'll get the free kick. Pause for a moment for the umpire to think about it. And he gives it against Cumming. And Dudley can have a shot from 40 out. Tyler to 45-degree angle to the left.
2: Very lucky.
1: You reckon that one will get it looked at much over the next week?
2: Very lucky.
0: He did lean into it, Dudley.
1: Elected not to dispose of it. Grabbed the ball. Took half a second. Dropped his head. Doesn't have to drop far. Smallest player in the league.
0: Isaiah Dudley looking for a second tonight. We're right behind the kick. It doesn't deviate. It's through for another major. He's got two. Fremantle's lead is out to 12 points at the 19-minute mark of the second term. 6-5-41 to Adelaide's 4-5-29. Friday night footy on ABC Sport. 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Your experts, Sharon Wellingham, Premiership Pie, and AFLW All-Australian Cara Antonia.
1: Just the stoppage on the wing, the synergy and, you know, working together that Brayshaw and Sarong have, the little blocks and opening up of space. Cox putting it on an absolute platter for them at the moment. Their midfield is just all on the same page. All it took, I watched it, was Sarong, a little signal to Brayshaw. He just kind of tucked, you know, flapped his wings like a chicken. And Brayshaw knew that was a signal, and you saw a beautiful block, and in he came.
3: Mason Cox in the ruck for the Dockers. He taps it rove, though, by Berry, who's taken immediately by Brayshaw. Ball's going to be tossed up, still inside the centre circle. Mason Cox again taps away from Murray, who becomes the rover. Taken high in the tackle, is he? Yes, non-controlling umpire. It was about 30, 40 metres further
2: away.
3: How can
2: that umpire see that?
3: I actually thought it was the right call, and he was on the wrong side. Figure that out. Murray kicks it inside 50 for the Crows. Warner went up for the mark for the Dockers. Couldn't take it. At ground level, Taylor has the ball in hand. Tackled by Young. Held to him. Free kick. Not forthcoming. It'll be a ball up at left half back. I actually thought he did get him high, and thought it was interesting. The umpire closest didn't see it originally. Cox taps it out of the ruck down to Brayshaw. Finds through the tackle. Handballs to space. Berry and Erasmus after it. Berry is too strong. Pushes Erasmus off, gathers it. Handball to Nankervis. Now looping handball to Cook. Runs into Brayshaw. Slams into the turf. Holding the ball. So he's a good player, Braden Cook. He ran into a steam train and Andrew Brayshaw there. Wins the free kick. Plays on. Kicks down the northern wing. Tracy in front of ball. Ace takes the mark. Tracy now. Handballs across to the run of Young. Young kicks inside forward 50, looking for a marking target. Punched away by the Crows towards Keys. His handball looking for Michael Annie or the boundary. Boundary line wins out. Dust inside right half forward for the Dockers. 45 out. I think that will take that result. The Crows, they trail by 12 points, 21 minutes played in the second term at Perth Stadium.
0: Ball spun back in. Mason Cox against Dilthorpe. I've had a touch. Spills to Cumming, immediately tackled by Voss. Ball not coming out of there. Ball up the call. Deep in the right forward pocket for Freo, who leads 6-5 to 4-5. 12-point advantage in this second term. Out after it here. Peatling tries to gather. Can't quite get there first, though. He's forced to affect the tackle on Sherry. Ball up the call again. Just beyond the attacking 50 for the Dockers. 22 gone, second turn. And the restart. Paul Kahan will get a clearing kick away for the Crows, but only as far as Chapman, who marks for the Dockers at right half forward. Adjusted attacking 50. Put it towards full forward. Ball lays at the back, could have marked. Spill down though to a fellow Crow in Laird. It's tapped towards the boundary line. Umpire says we'll ball it in. Dockers were appealing for deliberate. Not sure that's exactly what the Crows were trying to do. 12 points. Frio's lead. Pass time on in the second quarter. Both rucks missed it. Dilthorpe and Mason Cox. Ooh, Voss. That is an almighty crunching tackle. Just absolutely poleaxed into Laird, who was already being held, and Voss just crunched into him. Patrick Voss, ouch. Dilthorpe won it down. He's Laird again, none the worse for wear. Got it out to Peatling. Couldn't gather cleanly. Tackled by Sherry, got taken high. And Peatling will have it in the left back pocket for the Crows.
3: Peatling plays on. Runs his measure, now kicks down the southern side. Big pack, fist came from Brennan Cox to the back. Beautifully roved by Rankin. Handball out of the path of Rochelle. Just can't pick up the footy, bumped off it by Chapman. The Dockers win it back. His handball, though, misses the target. Now in congestion on that southern side. Mason Cox does the roving. His handball sharked by Rankin. Little chip forward to Keys. Plays on immediately. Kicks into the pocket again. Rochelle gets out the back. Marks in the left forward pocket. 25 metres out. The umpire will put him on the angle. Again, though, gets out the back. Josh Rochelle.
1: Quick thinking, forward craft. Got to be really swiveling your head as a defender. And Cox is the one who was caught on him in that instance there. But it's got to be anybody from the Fremantle defenders.
3: He's got one already, Josh Rochelle. Snaps this one around the body. Makes it count for his second. Josh Rochelle gets his 36th goal of the season. Not a bad return for a small forward. 6-5-41 Fremantle. The Crows are now 5-5-35. Margin back to just 6 points. 24 minutes played in the second term. Friday night footy on the ABC Sport. Crowd's been silenced again. Sherrod Wellingham, Cara Antonio in the box.
1: Yeah, well, this quarter's definitely been an arm wrestle, hasn't it? It's been low scoring. It's spent lots of time in the Fremantle forward half, but they haven't been able to capitalise, and the opportunity was taken. I mean, it's really smart from Rochelle both times that he's found himself forward of the congestion, and the Fremantle defenders have got to be watching for him spitting out, don't they?
2: They do. He had no touches, couldn't get near it in the first quarter, and had 5 this quarter and kicked a couple.
1: There's a call. Doesn't have to have it many times. No.
0: Back in the middle. Dockers will get the clearance from the restart. Brayshaw over it, surrounded by Crows, but was able to get a hand pass back to Bolton. Kicks the Dockers into the right forward pocket. Amos brought it to ground. Jackson gathers, hand pass to Frederick. Throws it on the right boot. Kicks towards goal and sends it between the big sticks. Fremantle respond immediately. And their lead is back to 12 points at the 25-minute mark of the second. 7-5-47, Adelaide 5-5-35. Friday night footy on ABC Sport. Your experts, Sharon Willingham and Cara Antonio.
2: What did you see there, Shaz? Brayshaw on the ground.
3: No one went to him.
2: Because they were covering exits for the handball, wanted him to kick, but it actually ended up in the favour of Fremantle, didn't it? He was able to kind of swivel 360, stand up and give a handball to Bolton. But, yeah, fantastic finish. I thought they would have... There was a few appeals for touch, but clearly they would have gone up to the arc anyway. Clearly a goal and play on.
1: Everyone was worried about the receivers, weren't they?
2: Yeah, exactly.
3: Do you want to have to change the scorebook? It is a goal out in the middle. Bolton roves the tap, broke through a tackle, then ran into Curtin. Like a brick wall. He's a man mountain, Dan Curtin. Midfielder of that size. Wins the free kick for the Crows. Wheels around onto that left boot. Goes long inside 50. Big pack, no mark taken at the back. Brennan Cox for the Dockers. Handballs to Johnson, had no option to handballs back to Brennan Cox. Now to McDonald by hand, his own defensive goal square. Goes short to Erasmus, barely 15. Umpire though, was lenient on that occasion. He was right.

0: there.
1: Almost got hit.
0: Had to duck under the footy, Peter Carey style. Well, what Peter Carey wish he did. Erasmus, outside defensive 50. The ball is cut off by Berry. If we're talking...
2: Is that the umpire who caught it?
0: It was. We're talking throwing back to the old days of the Dockers. It was a Dockers game when Peter Carey took the mark.
2: Mid-wing, so centre wing at Subiaco, wasn't it?
0: Had a second one there. As Sherry just gets a kick away from the contest. Picked up, though, by the Crows. Hall Kahan gathers. Long kick inside 50. Big fist from Brennan Cox. Trying to rove it at the bottom was Taylor. He overran it for the Crows. Then tapped it out to Fogarty. He went without it. Clark, legs taken. As Fogarty dived over the ball, free kick to the Dockers defender in the back pocket, Clint Wielden.
3: And our guest the other week, Brad Weirer, still wishes he tackled Peter Carey because he was standing next to him and then caught him for holding the ball.
2: That would have been humour.
3: Said it, one of his great regrets in footy, he didn't think of it quickly enough.
2: Even just as a laugh, you reckon he would have got away with it or touching the umpire?
3: Oh, I think people would have found that amusing. I mean, if the umpire's marking the footy, surely you're allowed to do
2: the odd
3: cheeky thing. It wasn't like it'd be an aggressive moment.
2: Yeah,
3: that would have been good.
2: Just to make light of the funny situation, I like it.
3: Correct. Dockers have moved to beyond the fancy 50. It's off hands and over for a boundary throwing it. Left half back for Freo. They lead by 12 points. 28 gone in the second. Thrown back in. Jackson palmed it down for the Dockers. Bounced off Erasmus. He turned around, gathered, had three Crows to beat. Rankin tackles him and the footy across the boundary line for another throw-in. Still at left half back. Fremantle monstering the hit-outs. 36-19 at this point in time. This time, though, McAndrew won it down. Roving Dawson for the Crows. Kicked inside forward 50 over the head of Murray. Cook looked to tap it away from Johnson. Had too much from the tapping motion. And the ball goes across the boundary line for a throw-in. Left forward pocket for the Crows. Two goals the difference in favour of Fremantle. 28 and a bit gone second term. Friday night footy on ABC Sport from Perth Stadium. Here's Mitch Turner.
0: McAndrew and Jackson contest this boundary throw-in. Both missed the hand. Ricochet off their shins. Came to McDonald for the Dockers. Handball out now in front of Brayshaw. Young finds through contact, kicks towards right half back. Ball off the hands of Hall Kahan. Spills to Clark, who tried to burst his way through. Stopped by a couple of Crows. Ball up on the logo at left half forward for Adelaide. Umpire trying to clear out a path as he now tosses it in the air. Jackson tapped it straight to Keys. Quick handball to Rankin, who was tackled and caught immediately by Johnson. Somehow still got a handball out. Peatling now off to Taylor. Breaks the tackle. Spins. Kicks towards goal. Gets a friendly bounce. He kicked the wrong end. Bounced at right angles. Past the outstretched arm of Cox. And Taylor makes something out of nothing. And the Crows are once again back within a straight kick. 7-5-47 Fremantle. Adelaide are 6-5-41. 29 and a half gone. I reckon we see the replay. Bowled it like a leg spinner and it went at right angles the wrong end style. Out the back of the hand, you reckon, Sherrod Wellingham?
2: A little bit of that.
0: A little bit of flair.
2: A little bit of flair, but again, like Rankin's ability to just pop up in the contest. He's been tackled, taken to ground, but the tackle doesn't stick and straight away he's up on his feet. Yeah. That's exactly what he did.
0: Genuine wronging.
3: It's an amazing break. If it continued on its normal line, it was going through for a behind, but breaks right, goes through for a major score.
2: Do with a couple of down Darwin.
3: Yes, exactly. To Fogarty for the Crows. Kicks into the left forward pocket. Offhand, spills down. Here he is again, Taylor. Bouncing it towards goal. This time trying to turn it through, but the wicketkeeper was back there in Ryan. Almost run down. Saligo just about had him. He broke free. Got it out to Pierce. Hurried kick around. The body has been intercepted. And the Crows through Peatling will be able to have a shot at goal from about 45 out. They'll start just to the right of being in line with the right hand behind post.
2: A little bit unfortunate to not almost cop a tripping free kick there. Ryan, did you think?
1: Yeah, potentially. 50-50. But again, Crows covering the exits. Pierce had no option to handle, had to kick it. Set up really well, and now they've got another shot on goal.
3: Former Giant James Peatley. He's on his way in for the Crows. This to level the scores. Oh, not with that. It's well out to the left. Minor score. And that is the siren for half-time. They've been trading blows for much of the second term.

0: the Dockers and the Crows. And at the major break, Fremantle's lead is 5 points. It was 13 points at quarter time, five at the major break. 7-5-47 the Dockers, Adelaide 6-6-42. The goal kickers look like this. Giant Amos has got three, and then singles to Sarong, to Frederick, to Dudley. Well, for Adelaide, have I missed one there?
1: Dudley's got two.
0: Beg your pardon. Knew I missed one. Dudley with two. So three to Amos, two to Dudley, one to Frederick, one to Sarong. For Adelaide, Rochelle's got a couple, and then Archie, Taylor, Laird, and Fogarty, the other goal kickers. Fremantle 7-5-47, Adelaide 6-5-41. Just repeating the cricket score. We've had a couple of cricketing-like moments throughout tonight. Bangladesh 6 for 351 at stumps on day two up in Darwin. They lead the Australians by 153 runs after they were all out in their first innings. The home side for 198. Of course, full commentary available on ABC Listen. You'll see the cricket ball button if you want to keep right across the first test building up to the summer. Australia and Bangladesh. Caller Middlemass, Ben Cameron, alongside him, of course, the voice of summer, Jim Maxwell, leading our commentary team up there. Friday night footy, though, here on ABC Sport. Let's get the thoughts of our experts, Sharad Wellingham and Cara Antonia.
2: Well, it's a really solid arm wrestle. That quarter was, you know, no scoring for 15, 17-minute period there, where they were just trading blows. Lots of stoppages, dragged them in the trenches a little bit, I suppose you'd say Adelaide did, and changed up that wing positioning so they had a little bit more balance and openness around the stoppage instead of having their sweeping winger go in and having four kind of pairs at the front of the stoppage. They pulled him back out, and so it was a little bit more open, and we saw when they were able to get away from the contest, they were reasonably efficient, and it was a little bit less knock on, break it away from the contest, and had a little bit more design. But the majority of the quarter, it felt like it was spent in Fremantle forward half, but they just weren't able to capitalise.
3: Yeah, I reckon you're right, because looking at the inside 50s, Fremantle had 16 to Adelaide's 13 and only were able to score two goals, one to Adelaide's three goals, three, and probably could have had a couple of more. The Crows really late in that quarter had a number of really nice looks. So for me, I think the method going forward for Fremantle almost played into the Crows defenders' hands at times. The big ruckman, hasn't he had a good game, just floating back into the space for the Crows a number of times and just taking some big clunks when you really want the tall forwards, or even Jackson was down there a couple of times just to bring the ball to ground, create a contest. But
2: I think we saw the effect also of Amos being off for that.
3: Yeah.
2: 7 or 8 minutes, how much of an impact that had on the forward 50 for Fremantle and their, not lack of direction, but those holes and avenues to, you know, leading lanes weren't opening up. And that's probably because, you know, the three-headed monster wasn't down there at the same time, all working in harmony. And it just goes to show what a huge impact those three working together does have on their inside 50s and the way that it does go in there. But full credit to, I suppose, Adelaide that quarter in adjusting from what they saw in the first. We knew that they were going to be contested beasts, and the contested possessions, you know, pretty on par for both sides. And so I don't know if I'd say a tick for Adelaide, but I'd say that they'll go in at half time pretty happy after getting the momentum ripped off them in the back half of that first quarter.
3: I agree. I've just written down here like a few notes. I thought the Dockers had a lot of forward half possession, time in forward half, really owned field position, but the Crows were really good late. And they were never kind of out of the game. I thought Sarong was immense early. At one stage, it was 5-1 in clearances, and he'd had four of them for the Dockers. So he just got his hands on it.
2: What's really cool, well, evident as well, is Fremantle know how they're going to beat them. So they know that Adelaide are going to bring that inside control and clearance, I suppose. Not dominance, but ability to break even with them, right? And so what Adelaide have done really well is pounce on that. So their ground balls, they're ahead, but it's then Fremantle's tackle. So their intent to then put that pressure on and not let Adelaide have any run and carry. I don't think we've really seen any effective run and carry or transition football from Adelaide, and that's off the back of... Yeah, they get their hands on it, but then we're going to absolutely put pressure.

0: been slipped from either team. So, you know, both teams...
1: That just speaks to their mental intent, doesn't it? 100%
0: have turned up to play. But like the Shalu you mentioned, you know, couldn't get near the ball really in that first quarter, but had five disposals and kicked a couple. He's just... He's a game changer, isn't he? When you have him, even Ben Keyes, I think he couldn't get near it in the first quarter and had a couple that was able to link up with Rochelle and Rankin from the midfield. Those three for me are the barometer inside and then forward of the ball. So really, if they get on the end of a couple, God knows what can happen in this second half, because they're exciting players and they'll run those Fremantle defenders. We heard JB speak at the start of the game. They've gone a bit taller. Judd McVee's out of the side. And I don't know, does Adelaide try and expose the tall timber down back for Fremantle and able to get a few ground balls, dirty ground balls and chaos ball in there to hit the scoreboard?
1: Again, it's just a stat that's backing up what you're saying, that Adelaide's ground ball gets post-clearance. So as the ball gets away from the congestion, they've had 40 for the half and Fremantle's had the 23. So their ability to get onto the ball as it does escape has been really good. But what they're confronted with then is a really fierce and high intensity to tackle from Fremantle. So it's a really good contest at the moment. It's great to watch. And the past seven matches, did you say, have been decided by less than 15 points? And looks like that's the way we're going again.
2: I didn't. Mitch did. I haven't actually checked that stat, so no point.
0: We'll believe it.
1: I read it in the rundown as well. Don't worry, Mitch.
2: No point looking at me on that one. What I can tell you, though, is Sir Swamp has just posted on X that in second halves at Perth Stadium this year, Fremantle have kicked 95 goals and conceded just 37. Will that trend continue? They are the best team in the competition in third quarters as well, the Dockers. 17 third quarters they've won. The Crows have won 12. But it's been a beauty of a contest so far. And it's just a five-point margin in favour of the home side. Fremantle 7-5-47 to Adelaide's 6-6-42. Back with more from Perth Stadium very shortly here on Friday Night Footy on ABC Sport. But right now, let's pause and take the latest from the ABC Newsroom.
3: ABC News with Melanie Scott. A spokesperson for the Israeli Prime Minister Benjamin Netanyahu has defended his reference to the UK as an Islamic Republic, which the British government is yet to respond to. The BBC's Yolanda Nell has more.
4: He refers to the son and grandson of Britain's Second World War leader, Winston Churchill, who were journalists, saying they covered the 1967 Middle East War in a very positive way for Israel. Try to find that now in Britain, which you could call the Islamic Republic of Britain, he adds. When the interviewer asks if all of Europe isn't like that, Mr. Netanyahu responds, yes. Israeli officials, including the Prime Minister, have previously blamed demographic changes caused by more Muslims immigrating to Europe for increased criticism of Israel's policies, for example, over its conduct of the war in Gaza.
3: Residents of Clacton have expressed mixed feelings towards Reform UK leader Nigel Farage's victory in a by-election, which will see him return to Parliament. He triggered the election himself by resigning last month to seek a fresh mandate from voters in what he describes as a war against an establishment bent on discrediting him over taking undeclared political donations. Some constituents are glad he'll continue to represent them, while others are not too keen.
5: Absolutely delighted. I knew he would. I voted for him, actually.
6: I am heartbroken. I feel that the whole election made a complete and utter farce of our democracy. I would like to have the right to occasionally go and see him at a constituency office, and he's not prepared to do that.
3: A woman concerned about her young relative's neo-Nazi beliefs has criticised the National Violent Extremism Helpline during evidence at the Royal Commission on Anti-Semitism. Gavin Coote reports.
7: Step Together is a prevention and disengagement program that's been running in New South Wales for nearly a decade and was rolled out nationally in July last year. One woman told the inquiry she rang the Step Together helpline with concerns about a young relative displaying far-right extremism and neo-Nazi beliefs. She says she wanted specialist advice, but was instead directed to her state's police-led intervention program.
8: Look, that's just escalating it to a point which is

0: would not be helpful right now.
1: The woman was also critical of the Step Together website, which she said was vague and difficult to navigate.
2: Australia's entertainment industry is mourning Young Talent Time host Johnny Young, who's died of cancer at the age of 79. Here's Frances Dew.
3: And here she is with my very favourite song and some Young Talent Time memories. Tina Arena, everybody.
4: For nearly two decades, Johnny Young was one of the best-known faces of Australian television, helping launch the careers of stars including Tina Arena and Danny Minogue. Tina Arena is among those paying tribute to him. In 2010, she inducted him into the ARIA Hall of Fame and during the ceremony described him as like a father and says he was the reason she was still in the industry decades later. In an Instagram post, Danny Minogue says Johnny Young holds a place in so many hearts and described his death as a very sad goodnight, Australia.
2: More rain is forecast for parts of Japan where severe flooding has killed at least eight people in the capital. North Asia correspondent Natalie Whiting has more from Tokyo.
5: Unfortunately, the risk isn't over. People are being told to avoid low-lying areas, to move vehicles, prepare their homes. And for authorities, it's not just the risk of more flooding in Chiba Prefecture that they need to be concerned about. We've also just received an alert saying that there's increased volcanic activity at Mount Aso. That's in another part of the country. So there's been some increased volcanic activity there. People are being warned there's a possibility of an eruption and to avoid that volcano while it's being assessed.
2: In the NRL, embattled Bronco coach Michael Maguire insists he's still the man for the job at Red Hill, despite the club's stunning fall from grace. After leading Brisbane to a drought-breaking premiership, the Broncos are second last on the ladder after losing 11 of their last 12 games. A review is underway into the club's disastrous season, and Maguire is confident he can turn things around.
6: Ever since I've started coaching, I've done a review every year. That's part of what you do. Whether or not you win the competition or whether you land where we are, you're always doing a review. Obviously, the position we're in is definitely not something that we're happy about. But also, too, we know that the organisation can rise pretty quickly as well, and that's what we'll be focusing on.
2: You're up to date with the latest ABC News. More news is available at any time on ABC Listen or wherever you get your podcasts.
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10: Kick inside forward 50, Rochelli backing back. Only had eyes for the footy, takes the mark. Boots cross the arc of 50. From 47 metres out, pretty good looking kick. It's a great kick. And he turns just to tell the home fans for Fremantle all about it.
11: It's Jaws Dawson who might have got winded.
12: Yeah, winded.
11: Looks like he's trying
12: to... He was exposed going up into the marking contest as I think it was maybe Cox came back through.
13: Oh, yeah.
11: Just hip right into the ribs.
12: Hip into the ribs.
11: Warner into the pocket for the Dockers. Voss up with Mark. Spills down to Keane. Right halfback is upended as he kicks down the wing. And Warner takes the intercept mark for the Dockers. Long lead from Amos up that southern side. He leads his player to the ball. Oh. Takes possession. Tackled to ground. Free kick. Advantage paid. O'Driscoll takes it. Runs away. Takes the bounce. 55 out. Terrific chase by Kurt to put him under pressure.
10: Mason Cox wins the tap down to Dudley. Taken high. Yes, he'll get the free kick. Pause for a moment for the umpire to think about it. And he gives it against Cumming. We're right behind the kick. It doesn't deviate. It's through for another major. Keys got two.
11: Keys plays on immediately. Kicks into the pocket again. Rochelli gets out the back. Marks the left forward pocket. He's got one already, Josh Rochelli. Snaps this one around the body. Makes it count for his second.
10: Back to Bolton. Kicks the Dockers into the right forward pocket. Amos brought it to ground. Jackson gathers hand pass to Frederick. Throws it on the right boot. Kicks towards goal and sends it between the big sticks.
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10: Friday night footy on ABC Sport. Clint Wilden with you. The Dockers have, well, they've been experimenting with slightly different songs and another local musician. They've had a long connection with all sorts of musicians, of course. Eskimo Joe were season ticket holders for a couple of seasons. Tame Impala, Kevin Parker designed a song specifically for them. This is the latest thing that they've got going

0: I'm not sure I can cop that it's coming home. unless you're England and you're talking about the Football World Cup where you actually invented the game, much as love Fremantle as a place, I'm not sure they invented the game of Australian rules football, so I'm not really sure if I'm a fan of that. But it's the crowd seems to be getting into it.
1: It's a no for me.
2: Yeah. Sucks, doesn't it?
1: It's, I mean, they're trying new things. They're trying new things, and that's what I like about Fremantle.
0: It sucks. Just tell us what you think.
2: Well, it's crooked colours, isn't it? I think that's
0: it is crooked colours.
2: That's who's put it together and is live DJing it. I just, you know, if you're looking for a song, you probably do go and lean on your former number one ticket holder, Kevin Parker, who is...
1: Tame Impala,
2: one of the biggest acts in the world.
1: Like, write songs
2: huge.
1: For everybody.
2: Literally, like, the biggest act, one of the biggest acts globally.
1: And loves Fremantle.
2: He's like best mates with Alex Pearce. Like, just lead on the best.
0: Yeah. Good luck to Cricket Colours, if that's your sort of thing. And it is very, you know.
2: Cara's quiet.
0: They're having a good time.
3: I actually really like the beat.
2: We're the bad guys.
3: You guys are boring.
0: Oh, I'm prepared to cop that. As I've said many times, I'm now an old man shouting at clouds, but there's no clouds tonight. So, yeah, I don't know. I didn't mind the background music, but the moment I heard the it's coming home, nah, sorry, lost me straight away. Mitch Turner's got the number. This has been a... That might not be my taste, but this has been a great game of footy. Freo leading by 5 points over the Crows. What do the numbers tell us? Mitch Turner.
2: These are more exciting, Clint, I reckon. Team numbers, the contested possessions, the Crows edged ahead in that second term, 71-65 for the match. They also edged ahead in clearances, 25-24. Tackle count, Fremantle still lead 43-35, leading by 8. The inside 50s, Fremantle ahead by 3. The hit-outs, 37-21. The Dockers way, free kicks, 9-7, favouring the home side. Isaac Rankin, quite a quarter, just 5 touches, but 19 for the game. Dawson and Laird with 11, and for the Dockers, Sarong has 15 disposals, has 7 clearances, Hayden Young, 14, and then 12 to Clark, Ryan and Bolton, but the main one is Fremantle leading Adelaide by 5 points at halftime.
0: Cole from Geelong sent us a text. I reckon Freo will win by a big margin, 7 goals or more. And Cole says we were not giving Freo enough credit. Guys are saying Freo by 2 goals. Really? Cole, we will see. Certainly their second halves have been powerful at home this season. Marcus from South Freo. Is Freo the only VFL AFL side to have green in their jumpers? Yes.
2: For the now.
0: For now, yes. Well, Tasmania will come in.
2: Are they crooked colours?
0: Good job. He's here all week. Try the state. Great match this. Yes, Marcus certainly is. Dan from Hilton. Guys, thanks for the call. For mine, a lot of Patrick Voss's play amounts to rough conduct. He seems to get away with a lot of sly hits, bumps, and late contacts.
4: He's a pressure player. He's a pressure forward. It's part of his game plan.
0: Thank you, Dan, for getting in touch. You can 2-0-4-3-7-7-7-4-7-7-4.
2: Second half underway. Sarong for the Dockers out of the middle, straight to Brayshaw, deep inside 50. Ball A's punched away from Tracy. Switkowski does the roving. Frederick has pulled off it. Cumming did well, won the footy. His kick, though, a high one outside defensive 50, and Young there to take the intercept mark for the Dockers.
4: About 3 metres out further than the last mark he took in a similar position.
2: Won't go back instead. He'll set it up to the top of the goal square, looking for a flyer. Amos Kane couldn't take the mark. Tracy sockers it off the deck. And it goes into the face of a fan. Offline, though, it's a minor score. 7-6-48, Fremantle, 6-6-42, Adelaide. 45 seconds gone in the first. They bring the ball back into play and get themselves into trouble, the Crows. They retreat back by hand to Keane.

0: Keane forced to throw it on the boot immediately. Johnson brought it to ground up against Taylor. Spilled to Frederick. Hand pass straight into traffic. Bounced away. Clark got it to Young. Good pressure being applied here by Adelaide. They're forcing the Dockers back through Chapman. Back to Clark again. His kick inside. Forward 50. Not what he was hoping for. Down the throat of Borlase, who marks. Looked out to his right. That's where the kick goes to Laird, who marks just beyond his defensive 50. Joe from Denmark says, I love that song. Go Dockers. Kick to the outer side. From the Adelaide Crows. Through the hands of Thilthorpe. At the back. Scooped up here. Freeman will have it through Johnson. Moves it to Brayshaw. Johnson continues his run past and receives the hand pass. And then misses Sarong with the hand pass. Cumming was there to mop it up. Gave it out towards Curtin. Steers it short to Taylor. Will chip up into the air to be marked by Thilthorpe on centre wing, southern side of the ground.
1: Still have the overlap, the Crows. The kick ahead to McAndrew. He was all on his own. Dropped the footy, then was tackled as he picked it back up. Drops it again, holding the ball. What a great moment for the Crows ruck, who back into the side this week, as we heard from footy GM at the Crows, Adam Kelly, pre-games. Had a really good year.
2: He thought he had it, and almost say that he did, but just took his eyes off and thought about what he was doing next.
1: Spent it before he had it. Free kick to the Dockers. McDonald goes down the southern wing to the front. Tracy once again punched away by Borlase. It spilled to Young, who was slammed into the turf. Good tackle.
2: Strong tackle. Borderline
1: by, you know, Berry.
2: That dumping tackle.
1: Looks,
2: but
1: close.
2: Very strong.
1: It's very close, but it's a ball up. Rankin roves it. Got a little kick away, only to the path of Jordan Clark. He tumbles one towards half forward. Chomped off by Laird for the Crows. Kicks it out into the path of Rankin, who marks the ball just in from the boundary line. Defensive side of the southern wing. The Dockers lead by 6 points in this third term.
0: This will be disposal. 21 for him. Runs inboard. And then kicks with the right towards right half forward. Jackson went up. Front position here. McAndrew. The hand pass away. Well, Pierce has hit the deck. He looks in trouble for a moment. Rochelli is able to gather. Kicks towards full forward. And Cook has been infringed. He was taken high. And he'll have the free kick. 45 out from goal. Starting in line with the left hand behind post. Oh. Alex Pierce is up. It was a bit of friendly fire, was it? Coming the other way, McDonald.
2: Stud to the knees, I think, or like boot that kind of just caught the knee.
0: Of course, it's to make it worse for Pierce. It's the left knee that's got heavily strapped. He's had no end of leg issues along the way. Broken legs too. Hopefully he's okay for Fremantle. Here comes Cook meantime. Getting the free kick away. He liked it the moment it left the boot. He runs to celebrate with Isaac Rankin. And then high fives all around. Braden Cook gets his first of the evening, his ninth of the season. And that's enough to draw the Crows level with the Dockers at the four-minute mark of the third. 7-6-48 apiece. Fremantle and Adelaide, this is a ripping contest. Friday night footy on ABC Sport. Clint Wilton alongside Mitch Turner, our experts, Premiership Pie, Sharad Wellingham, AFLW, All-Australian Cara Antonio.
3: Well, it's a good start for the Crows. I mean, the Dockers have had four inside 50s for just the 1 point and one inside 50 to the Crows for one goal. So, really good start.
2: It's a good goal, but all the focus at the moment is purely on Alex Pierce's left knee.
1: Staying out there is deep in defensive 50 on Riley Thilthorpe as the Crows win the clearance. Rankin sells a bit of candy, kicks inside 50. Pierce will get tested. Got a hand on this contest at the fall of the ball. Roving it brilliantly. Taylor breaks the tackle. Kick on goal. Terrific work from the Crows. Taylor kicks a ripper. He's got his second. And Adelaide hit the front once more. 8-6-54, the Crows. The Dockers are 7-6-48. 5 minutes played in the third term. The quarter started. The Dockers ahead by five. Just 5 minutes in, it's the Crows now by six.
2: Oh, I know, it's another great goal from Adelaide, but again, just watching Pierce approach that contest, I'd be inclined to get Lukey Ryan back on the ground, who's sitting on the bench, have a look at him, assess him. Because as he approached the spoil that contest where the front and centre was made. Beautiful front and centre. Burst through the contest. Pressure coming from his left as well. And Taylor, it was a beautiful goal, wasn't it?
0: Great start to this term, this half for the Crows. Jackson wins it down for the Dockers in the middle. Gathering it was Fremantle's Brayshaw, gave it on in turn towards Bolton, kicks long towards full forward. And there's a free kick being paid here. It will come back and a chance for Amos to have a shot at goal from right in front. Nicely done, Sarong worked it onto Brayshaw and then Bolton long kick in the direction of Amos.
2: It was really
0: right in front of goal here.
2: It was a really nice handball because the spit forward from the contest, if he had have just whacked it on the boot, probably wouldn't have had the penetration, but presence of mind to... It was like a 25-metre forward handball from Sarong. It was beautiful.
0: It was coming. He just crashed into Amos.
1: Is there a blood rule? There was just then, wasn't there?
0: Yeah.
2: McAndrew, I think.
1: So there's a pause.
0: So Jai Amos with a chance to level the score. He missed the unmissable in the opening term. This he could throw over. He knows it too as he tries to kick his fourth from the top of the goal square. He's got four, Jai Amos. And scores are level again at Perth Stadium. 7.5 gone in the third term. It's 8-6, 54 apiece between the top of the ladder Dockers and the fifth place Adelaide Crows.
1: Akash Fotonard's downstairs. Akash?
4: Yes, it was Lockie McAndrew who came off with a blood rule and now he's headed down to the Crows room as well to have that taken care of. The blood was on his face, forehead area.
3: Interesting as well, Shea Bolton started on the interchange and came on just a couple of minutes ago. Immediate impact. He just spread so well, so quickly. He had that inside 50 nice and deep.
1: Big moment for the Dockers. McAndrew's off and Jackson will ruck against Murray. So the number one ruck for Freo against the number two ruck, and it's Murray who won the tap. Straight down to the Dockers, though. Johnson got the handball across to Sarong. High kick towards half forward. Tracy out to meet it, couldn't mark. Spills off his hands all the way to the wing. Murray's out after it. Jackson has him. Tackles him to ground. No prior opportunity. Ball up to come right on the logo. Just below the logo here on this northern side. 15 metres away from the interchange gates. Jackson in front. Tapped it down towards Sarong. Has Dawson for company. Can't pick up the ball. Now becomes tackler on the... all over the top of the Crows opponent. Jackson now crunches through and Dawson gets him. A bit of a smirk on his face. Luke Jackson is getting tackled. You go up against Murray again. Both got a hand on it. Murray out after it. Ran into a brick wall and Sarong, who then jumped on the second time for the tackle. They tie up once more. Umpire will quickly come in and try and clear it. Jackson flicks the ball back towards Sarong, couldn't get it. Rankin sockers the ball up the line. It goes out of bounds. It'll be a lasso. Last disposal. Free kick to the Dockers. Carl Warner has it. Defensive side of the interchange gates. Scores level. 9.5 played in the third term. Friday night footy on ABC Sport.
0: So Warner runs inboard and puts it onto the left boot and kicks towards right half forward. And it's been marked here by Nan Curvis. There's a two-on-two battle and Nan Curvis just floated in from the side. Added to the contest and took the mark for the Crows. Goes back inside defensive 50 on Michael and he slipped over. Chased by Tracy. He's under real pressure here. Got a hand pass away. Switkowski might have been held. Umpire says play on. He gets it to Dudley. Tried to run along the ground. It bounced off Dawson's shins. Michael Annie picks it up. Moss tackles him. Ball spilled out. Umpire's going to come back here and pay a free kick, is he?
2: Yeah, well, Dawson took massive exception to that. As the text message that came through, it was one of those ones where Voss has just piled on top of the Adelaide player.
0: It's a holding decision that goes the way of the Crows, and they move it on really quickly. Out towards Bourlays at right half back, and now to Worrell sweeping it forward by hand.
1: The Crows have got numbers over the top. They just have to get it. They're running into trouble, though. Saligo tackled, lost it. Oh, they had numbers out the back. He just had to get it on the boot. And O'Driscoll got him. Archie was 40 metres ahead of his defender. Instead, it goes back the way of the Dockers. O'Driscoll kicked towards half-forward. Mike Lenny can't mark it. Sherry Rose over the Dockers. Handball to Bolton. Steps around one. Now sends it inside 50. Looking for a marking target. Tracy marks. Plays on. Goals. Kicks it into the top deck of Perth Stadium. That's his first. The Dockers turn defence into attack just like that. They retake the lead. 9-6, 60 Fremantle. 8-6, 54 Adelaide. 11 minutes gone in this third term. Friday night footy on ABC Sport. Premiership pie, Sharad Wellingham, former Dockers captain, Cara Antonio in the box.
5: Well, what were we most impressed by there?
3: Well, that it hit the third tier and ricocheted back. That was an absolute roost. But for me, Nathan O'Driscoll on the wing, they were out the Crows. They were well and truly out. Fantastic individual effort. And you can see, what you're seeing on the replay, Tracy, the tackle in the pocket just to add pressure. Got up a bit sore, but ended up getting on the end of that. Nice body work in the square and absolutely roosted it.
0: Mason Cox against Murray. It's Cox who wins it down for the Dockers, but first to get to it, Rankin throws it on the boot and kicks towards right half forward through the hands of Warner. He was under pressure. Didn't matter for Fremantle. Behind him, Clark gathers, takes one bounce, then a second, runs towards the southern wing, sends it towards left half forward by foot. Amos is there. It's off hands and then spills over the boundary line. Is it going to be a lasso rule? It is. So it'll be a chance here for a free kick to be taken by the Crows. Boundary umpires come in just to lend his thoughts to all of this.
2: Both teams are claiming it. So Adelaide saying it came off Freo, Freo saying it came off Adelaide.
1: Do you just make a claim to slow the play down, though? I feel like the Dockers team, you just cause a bit of an argument and then you set up. Because it looked blatant. And it was. It's going Adelaide's way.
0: Yeah, off the boot. Definitely there of Amos. So a free kick to be taken here. They'll have it at right full back. And Curtin moves it down the line. Free kick spotted here. They'll take the advantage again. Comes to Dawson. Moves it once more to Rankin. Kicks the Crows in the direction of Keys.
2: Clark.
0: That is, because getting the hand there to try to spill it away was Clark, and he held onto it. Keys kicks towards full forward. Thilthorpe! Couldn't mark, brought it to ground.
3: No.
0: Oh, free kick. And I'm not sure about that.
3: No way.
2: Was it a dragging of the arms, chopping of the arms call? Was it early on from before Thilthorpe could get his hands to the contest?
0: Well, it's against Oscar McDonald, but not sure there's a lot in it.
2: No. And Thilthorpe, it's not like Thilthorpe was trying to draw it. He was just trying to get his arms up to the contest and being impeded.
0: Riley Thilthorpe is right in front of goal. From 35 metres out, he brings the scores level again. 14 minutes gone in the third. 9-6-60 the Crows. 9-6-60 the Dockers. That will be a controversial moment in this game.
2: It will. I'm not sure if McDonald was really chopping the arms. It was more as they were both putting their arms up to the contest. Thilthorpe's arms came entangled.
1: It is there. I think he just pulls it late. I think he'd already dropped it before he pulled it, but you can't pull the arm.
3: It's quite soft, but look, it's there in the rules.
1: Yeah, letter of the law, it's a free kick. Akash Fotodar's downstairs. Akash?
6: McAndrew's been patched up, got a fresh jumper on now as well, and back out in the middle.
1: He's up against Mason Cox. They've played like ruck roulette here. They've all kind of mixed up the matchups because of that blood rule. So now it's McAndrew v. Cox. McAndrew taps it down, Bolton sharks it, runs away from Rankin, takes a bounce. Rankin didn't give up though, caught him, forced the handball to Brayshaw. Bolton kept going though, receives the handball back. Long kick towards the goal square, Keane takes the mark and he's tackled by Voss, stupidly, 50 metres.
3: It's just dumb.
2: Unnecessary.
3: Really dumb by Voss.
1: Free kick, it's a mark in 50 metres as Keane doesn't take the full 50. Goes short, has Saligo on and chips it further up into the centre square. Rochelle can turn and send it inside 50 from there. Going back with the fly, Erasmus takes the mark for the Dockers inside defensive 50. I mean, it was a blatant mark too.
3: Really good mark
1: Keane
3: too.
1: And Voss just tackled him for the sake of it. Erasmus goes up the wing. Mason Cox floating back, takes the mark and
2: again.
1: I think they've called a push because He played on Mason Cox.
2: That's and twice the umpire, he's been done for that, and it's...
1: I think the umpire... I thought I saw him signal a little push in there as well.

0: because he should have just let Mason sell himself away after he played on. Instead, he gets it back, kicks up towards half forward. Saligo takes it, tackled by Rasmus, lost it. Dudley over it for the Dockers, slapped out by Curtin into the path of Ryan to Bolton. Inside 50 to Voss. Sliding and taking the mark. 40 metres out in the right forward pocket. Wants to talk a bit of trash to Josh Worrell. I just have to remind Patrick Voss, he's had a pretty quiet night.
1: He's had one amble, and it was that goal assist that he gave to Dudley in that first quarter. So, be his first kick, but Shea Bolton's been massive this quarter. He started on the interchange. He's come on. He's had five touches, four inside 50s. It's just electric forward half of the ground, isn't he?
0: If you talk the talk, you've got to walk the walk. And Patrick Voss is stuttering in towards goal. The drop punt starts right and stays that way. You can see the Crows fans down the other end giving a bit of a clap. Minus score, 9-7-61. Fremantle, Adelaide, 9-6-60-17. Gone in the third term. Friday night footy on ABC Sport.
2: It's a little bit of action going on off the ball between Keys and Warner. It's the Crows with the kick in. Bring it towards left half back. Brennan Cox punched it down. It came to Dudley. Gave it out to Chapman. Spears it onto the chest of Frederick. Leading out for Fremantle. Right forward pocket. He marks 25 out from goal. But he's tight. Very tight near the boundary.
1: Warner's been very good tonight. I reckon he's had the matchup on Keys.
3: Certainly has. Keys, very damaging player. And Warner, ultra reliable.
2: He's going to go the set snap here, Frederick. Onto the left, he's hit the fat bit. It's just gone straight across the face of goal. Chance for a mark at left full forward and taken by Tracy. Behind two Crows, right on the boundary at left full forward. The big kahuna drags in the footy.
3: Big kahuna. Well, Borlase, I'd say, has done a really good job tonight because he's been playing behind Tracy. And in that instance, as you said, Clint, Tracy had back position, pushed him under the ball and took a really strong mark as he's fallen to ground.
2: He'll go with the set snap himself. Curls it around. He misses. At least it changes the score. Fremantle's lead out to a two-point advantage. 9-8 plays 9-6. 19 gone third term.
0: I'd say Borlase has probably taken the points against Tracy tonight. That goal he kicked earlier, he wasn't on Borlase when the ball came in. He was on Michael Annie. And here is Borlase receiving it outside defensive 50 at right half back. Handballs to Rankin. Kick up the wing. McAndrew, good mark. One-on-one with Cox, has a runner coming past, gives it on to Cumming, inside 50, punched away from Keys by Warner. Clark gathers for the Dockers, handball from Erasmus was loose, coming through Young, tackled by Saligo, just got a handball away. Saligo desperately knocked it away though from Erasmus, and now coming through and tackled is Archie, ball up to Cum, 40 metres out from the Crows attacking goal. McAndrew slaps it straight to the Dockers, Erasmus ran into trouble. Umpire was quick on the whistle. Another ball up to come. A little bit close towards their goal. Middle of the 50, about 30 metres out. This time Mason Cox gets a tap down. Erasmus lost his footing. Fogarty got him. Ball up to come again. Another stoppage 30 metres out. The Crows trail by two.
2: Up into the air it goes. Mason Cox palmed it down. Trying to burst through his rank and got tackled. Got a hand pass out. Socket off the ground by Cook. The look tried like a striker in soccer just to curl it around his body with the rights. Instead, he put it to the, well, let's say wide of the post to the right-hand side. Minor score, one-point ball game. Dockers over the Crows, 20 gone in the third. That would have been something special.
3: Should have tried to go over the head.
0: Hints of a Freo chant going up as Chapman goes up to the wing. Voss couldn't mark it. Ground level, the Crows win it. Cumming, handball back. Set Hall Kahanat's ask. He was tackled by Sherry. Couple of the young players out there tonight from either side. Ball up before the rucks almost got there. McAndrew just got a hand. Rankin managed to feed it off the deck back to Hall Kahan. Tumbles the ball towards half forward. Thilthorpe pushed out of it. Ryan gets it. Tackled by Keys. Taking the ground on the 50. Loses possession. Picked up by Taylor. Clever handball through to Rochelle. On the left from 35. Hits the post. Terrific bit of play from the Crows. Smalls couldn't capitalise. Scores are back to level though. 9-8, 62 apiece. 21 minutes played in the third term at Perth Stadium. Friday night footy on ABC Sport.
2: Shot of Simon Garlick in the crowd, the Dockers CEO.
1: Got no friends.
2: People will be wondering.
1: Sitting with no one.
2: He is. People will be wondering whether or not he gives the instruction downstairs to push the Wharfie time button. We're in Wharfie time territory at the moment. Still a fair bit to play out first, though.
3: Probably enjoys a bit of solitude when a game's this close.
2: Kicks for the Dockers towards the wing. Commentary side. Sherry emerges with it to Mason Cox. Oh, hand pass was a hospital one for Johnson. Couldn't take it. Cook's able to gather. They're able to work it forward again here, the Crows. It's now with Fogarty. Originally from Taylor. Fogarty will send it inside forward 50. He wants Thilthorpe. Couldn't quite bring it in at the back. Keys run down by Young. He got a kick away, but Young has stopped that from being a goal. If he hadn't applied the tackle, Keys was going to take another step forward and thump it between the big sticks. But the pressure meant he had to kick early and he's missed left. Enough to give the Crows the lead, though. They're up by a point, 22 gone in the third.
0: Kick straight up the middle of the 50 from Clark. Was a ripper to Young. Has Bolton out on the southern wing, all on his own. Takes the mark, plays on, takes a bounce, coming across brilliantly, knocking his handball away. Was coming. Now Archie lends support. Bolton dives on top of it. This will be holding the ball. Drags it in, coming. Got him. Brilliant work by Isaac Cumming individually. The former Giant. Showing one of the reasons they've brought him to the club. Wins the free kick for the Crows. They're going to send it back towards half forward. Pushed out of it was Cox at the back. McAndrew takes the juggling mark. Kicking half out from goal. Going to send it into the top of the 50. Looking for a mark. No mark taken off hands. Cook gathers for the Crows. Through traffic. Snaps around the body. Gets his second. Adelaide made the Dockers pay for their mistakes. 10-9-69 the Crows. The Dockers are 9-8-62. 23 minutes played in the third term. Once again, the Freo faithful are silenced.
1: Well, it's Shea Bolton on the far side. Just one too many handballs. Like, his shoulders are out. Just needed to get territory.
3: That's the one that really frustrates forwards, doesn't it?
1: So frustrating. So frustrating. Get it into the big three, and then you turn the ball over, and just great shape at ground level. The Crows, nice width.
3: Well, pre-game, I said, what can Adelaide do to cut off a couple of the heads of the three-headed beast? And you'd have to say at the moment, they've got two heads under control. Amos has had the three or four goals, but definitely quelling the influence of the other two tonight.
2: Cash voted are downstairs. A cash.
4: Alex Pearce is back on the ground. He did spend a fair bit of time on the bench talking to the doctor and pointing at his left knee, but he appears to be moving freely now.
2: McAndrew won it down for the Crows, but Young was able to shark it away. Hand pass to Brayshaw. Oh, hand pass behind Young. Couldn't take it. Brayshaw tries to mop it up. Tapped it in the direction of Young. He's tackled. Ball up on the logo southern wing. Nicely done, Saligo. Throwing up, one down by Jackson of the Dockers, but Rochelli was there, immediately tackled by Brayshaw. The two eights lock arms. Umpire says we'll ball it up again. Throwing up immediately. McAndrew with the more telling tap, out in the direction of Cook. Tapped it for Dawson. Got tackled to ground, but was able to knock it forward back to Cook. Oh, wrong-footed Johnson beautifully. Moved it to Saligo by hand. He'll kick into the right forward pocket. Warner, good effective spoil. Brendan Cox was battling with Archie. Warner saw the danger. Archie in front position came across and just punched it across the boundary line. 47 out from the Crows attacking goal. They're heading to the left of our broadcast position, the Farmer Freeway end at Perth Stadium in this, the third term. 25 gone. The Crows lead the Dockers by 7.
0: Jackson trying to get a hand on it towards the back for the Dockers. Johnson through traffic, stepped around one tackle. Caught in the second, holding the ball. Free kick Dawson for the Crows. The captain has it. He wheels around from 55. Smothered kick by Switkowski. Ricochets back to Dawson. The throws a handball forward only into the path of the Dockers. They've got the numbers on the southern side. Voss. Handball miss. Sherry had to go back and get it. Manages to wheel away from Cook. And a great kick into the middle. Finds Johnson. Forward handball to Switkowski. Has Jackson running past. The ruckman gathers. Runs to 55. Kicks long. Misses. Namus looks back at him and says, kick it to me. That's my job.
1: Well, Dudley had the whole forward 30 to himself.
0: 9-9-63 the Dockers, 10-9-69 the Crows. 26 minutes played, by the way. Isaac ranking up to 30 disposals already.
2: Laird beyond defensive 50 for the Crows. Oh, that's a terrific strong grab from Curtin. Had the height advantage against Erasmus, but certainly had to get the big mitts onto it. Did so, and then moves it down the line, marked by Keys between the two interchange gates. He's on the northern wing. 6 points the Crows lead by. Closing stages, third term. This has been a cracker on ABC Sport. Kick towards left half forward. Fogarty got hands to it, couldn't mark. Spill down to McDonald. Tried to grubber it forward, taken by Warner. Beautifully done to Switkowski by hand. The Dockers are away through Erasmus. Now to Clark, to Brayshaw in the middle of the ground. Sweeping hand pass forward. Came again to Chapman, to Clark. Now to Sarong from the attacking edge of the centre square. Goes long, what a goal! Caleb Sarong for his second. That's an enormous moment in this game. He raises both hands in the air to celebrate, and he brings the scores level again. 10-9-69 apiece between the Dockers and the Crows. 27 gone in the third. Friday night footy on ABC Sport. This has been an epic so far. Cara Antonio and Sharon Willingham.
3: Took the onus on himself that time, didn't he? 70 metres out, I'd say, and just absolutely got a hold of that one. But it was the contest. I thought for a second maybe they'd use the handball over and over again. And his ability to just recognise the goal square was completely open. Got it in there as quickly as possible. Beautiful finish. The other one, again, it was the same as his first one. Saw the opportunity, his ability to recognise the position he's in and just whack it through either side of the boot. Either side of the body, I should say.
0: Rio fans found their voice again. McAndrew, though, gets up, tapped it down to Dawson, who's hacked it out of the air with his boot. Ricochets off Keys, comes to Sarong. Defensive side of the centre square. Handball's out to McDonald. Loops a handball to the wing where Erasmus has some space. His kick just touched on the way through. Still gets to Bolton. Draws the players. Now kicks inside 50. Looking for a marking target. Michael Annie got there. Dropped it. Handball out towards Brayshaw for the Dockers. Dribbles it towards goal. Makes them pay. The Dockers lead is standing up. First Sarong, then Brayshaw, the two vice captains. Back-to-back goals. They hit the front again. 11-9-75 Fremantle. Adelaide at 10-9-69. 28 and a half minutes gone in this third term. Friday night footy on ABC Sport. Our expert premiership pie, Sharon Wellingham. All-Australian, Cara Antonio.
1: Well, another score involvement from Shea Bolton. He's up to six now. Just their ability to create something out of nothing, really. Ball gets put into a dangerous position. But you're right, they're just backing in their system. Their handball game hasn't paid off 100% of the time tonight, but when it has, wowee, it's hard to stop.
3: It's an avalanche, isn't it? When it numbers around the ball and their ability to just go and go and go and use each other.
2: Throwing up in the middle again. One down by McAndrew for the Crows. Kicked around the body. Couldn't find Keys to mark. Warner was there. Gave it to McDonald. Tried to hand pass forward, but intercepted by Rankin. Now he's tackled on the logo. Brayshaw calling for a holding the ball decision. Not given. Throwing up southern wing. McAndrew again. Won it down to Berry. Got a hand pass away in the direction of Laird. It bounces. Laird gathers. Gets a kick up into the air. Still on the southern wing. Underneath it, McDonald. Takes the mark for the Dockers. Ross McDonald, been terrific. Every opportunity he's had, steers it down the line to Johnson, who marks. Metre in from the boundary, southern wing. Fremantle back in front. They lead by 6 points, half an hour gone. He missed the third term. Fremantle, short again to Clark, marking right up against the boundary. Two kicks from goal. Kicks into the left forward pocket. Big battle here. Tracy front position. Strong mark again. And he gives the shoulders a little shrug as he walks away from the contest. He'll go back and have a shot from 45 metres out. He's probably 5 or 6 metres in from the boundary left forward pocket. What a battle that was. And he was just able to get some separation.
1: Great
3: mark. Almost like a wicketkeeper getting the ball back over the stumps as a ball gets thrown in.
2: Josh Tracy, ooh, the kick. You can hear the groan from the fans behind the goal at the City End. The moment it left the boot, he's missed left.
3: But that again, Borlase caught next to Tracy. I think he's doing a great job.

0: job when he's playing behind. Doesn't want to get into a muscle off with Josh Tracy.
1: Freo by 7 points, 31 gone in the third.
2: Long kick down the middle. Fogarty the target, couldn't mark the Dockers at ground level. Chapman, handball to Brayshaw, 49 metres out, goes towards Amos, can't take the mark. Tracy goose steps away from an opponent, handball to Switkowski, out to Johnson. All the time in the world steps around an opponent, got caught. Handball back to Switkowski, to Dudley, he's in trouble, runs into a couple tackles, somehow gets a handball free. Boss now, quick handball to Tracy, dispossessed. Dawson, he'll be the calm head down back with the Crows. Spirals a kick out towards Thielthorpe. One-on-one with Pierce. Thielthorpe takes it at ground level and he wins a free kick. Illegal block going against Alex Pierce.
3: I'm not sure what for.
2: The ball hit the ground. You're allowed to block in general play. The kick out the wing from Thielthorpe, though, was marked by Sarong in front of Rochelle. It was weird because he blocked him after the ball hit the ground, which... maybe the umpire just had a moment of confusion. The Dockers have won it back, though. Sarong intercepts and kicks towards centre-half back where Warner can mark. He can share it out towards right-half back as the seconds tick down in the third term. The Dockers led by 5 points at half-time. They've turned it into a seven-point lead at three-quarter time. 11-10-76 Fremantle. Adelaide 10-9-69. The Dockers kicking the last two goals of that quarter.
1: Need to mention Caleb Sarong, after taking that mark, great leadership, knew how close quarter time was, told everybody to calm right down, saw players free across half back, just soaked up those seconds before the siren. Terrific goal as well in that quarter. Fremantle, as Mitch told you, by 7 points at three quarter time. Jai Amos has four goals. Isaiah Dudley with a couple, and so too Caleb Sarong. Singles to Brayshaw, Frederick, and Tracy. While for the Crows, two to Cook, two to Taylor, two to Rochelle. Singles to Archie, to Thielthorpe, to Laird, and to Fogarty. As Mitch said, a 13-point lead to the Dockers at quarter time became a 5-point lead at halftime with a quarter to play. Fremantle lead by 7 points. We'll hear from our experts shortly, Sharad Willingham and Cara Antonio. But wherever you are on ABC Local Radio, Sport Digital News Radio, and on ABC Listen, do not go anywhere. We've got a final term that is worth sticking around for coming up. This is Friday Night Footy on ABC Sport.
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1: Rochelle is able to gather, kicks towards full forward, and Cook has been infringed. He was taken high. And he'll have the free kick, 45 out from goal. He liked it the moment it left the boot. He runs to celebrate with Isaac Rankin. And then high fives all around.
2: The Crows win the clearance. Rankin sells a bit of candy. Kicks inside 50. Pierce will get tested. Got a hand on this contest at the full of the ball. Roving it brilliantly. Taylor breaks the tackle. Kick on goal. Terrific work from the Crows. Taylor kicks a ripper. He's got his second. And Adelaide hit the front once more. Cherry Rose over the Dockers. Handball to Bolton. Steps around one. Now sends it inside 50. Looking for a marking target. Tracy marks. Plays on. Goals. Kicks it into the top deck of Perth Stadium. Sends it into the top of the 50. Looking for a mark. No mark taken. Off hands. Cook gathers for the Crows. Through traffic. Snaps around the body. Gets his second.
1: To Chapman. To Clark. Now to Sarong from the attacking edge of the centre square. Goes long, what a goal! Oh, Caleb Sarong for his second. That's an enormous moment in this game. He raises both hands in the air to celebrate. And he brings the scores level again.
2: Still gets to Bolton. Draws the players. Now kicks inside 50. Looking for a marking target. Mark Lenny got there. Drops it. Handball out towards Brayshaw of the Dockers. Dribbles it towards goal. Makes them pay. The Dockers lead is standing up.
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1: Some NRL scores to bring you up to date with. The Dolphins beat the Sea Eagles in the early game tonight, 22 points to nil, and it's almost full time in the second game. The Rabbitohs lead the Bulldogs 22 to 6. Here at Perth Stadium, we've got an absolute thriller on our hands. Fremantle up by 7 points over the Crows, but this is still anyone's for the taking. Our experts, Cara Antonio and Sharad Willingham on ABC Sport.
6: Well, it was a wrestle that quarter, wasn't it, Shaz? It's been a bit like that for the whole game, but the Crows came out, kicked it the first couple, and
0: that was the best quarter so far, wasn't it?
6: Yeah, it was just edge of your seat stuff, really. And again, I mentioned throughout that quarter that we know how the Dockers want to play, we know how the Crows want to play, and they're sticking to what they know. The Dockers handball, handball, handball, and at times you're kind of like gasping for air going, not another one, when you probably shoulders out, kick the ball forward. Yeah. But look, it's working for them, and when it does, it pays off. But on the flip side, Adelaide have been impressive. They're not out of this game by any stretch of the imagination. Their key players, Rankin, getting on the end of a couple. Dawson has stood up tonight, I thought, and their big ruckman's been really good. So,
0: Oracle, been awesome, actually, hasn't he?
6: Really Andrew? Good. Held yeah. his own for sure against Jackson.
0: Yeah, I'm just not sure if Adelaide are going to have another option to go to, or another, as we always say, another lever for them to be able to pull upstairs. Are they going to be able to fight it out and continue to play this the way they've done for the first three quarters without Fremantle disrupting what they're doing and changing up a few things? That's going to be the real key element in this last quarter. What are Fremantle going to be able to pull on from upstairs? Because for that quarter, it was equal for contested possessions, inside 50s, almost exactly equal for scores. And so, yes, Adelaide are getting up and top on top in the clearances, but the turnovers is where Fremantle are making them pay at the moment. 6-9 for the at three-quarter time for the whole game, so 15 scoring shots to 9.
6: Yeah,
0: so if they can tidy up and you know, make the most of those turnovers, it could turn pretty quickly. So exciting. We can try and see what Adelaide can throw at them, try a few new different things, or are they going to double down, bunker in?
7: You doing the stats?
0: Oh, sorry, I'll get them up for you. There we go.
7: No, I was just watching you play the champion data. I was interested to see where you were going. I'll take care of it, Sharad. Let me take over here, mate. Here we go. Inside 50 count, 44 to 34, Freo's way. They lead the tackle count, 60 to 44 as well. The clearances, 35-30 Adelaide's way. Isaac Rankin has mentioned 30 disposals, 8 clearances, 540 metres gained. Jordan Dawson, 18 touches, 9 clearances. For the Dockers, 21 for Clark, 21 for Sarong, and he has 8 clearances to go with that as well. So the Dockers by 7 points.
0: I can't believe you don't remember the stats off the top of your head.
7: By the way, 1 point outside of Wharfie time areas. Let's track that along.
1: Here we go, final term, and we're underway. Jackson wins it down, kicks Fremantle towards centre-half forward Young. Tries to work his way out, tackled by Mike Lanny. That will be a holding the ball decision. One umpire said play on, the other one said holding the ball. Holding the ball's the call. Comes out here to Cumming. He was good enough to win that free kick. Steers it towards left half, back to Curtin. Kick down the southern wing. Oh, Dawson, good grab. Going up and getting a bit of elevation over Jackson. Sweeps the hand pass forward to Fogarty. He's at left half forward. He'll send it deep in the direction of Archie. And then punched away and out of play. Nicely worked by a couple of Dockers defenders. McDonald's certainly key in there across the boundary line for a throw-in at left half forward.
6: Very lucky.
1: Chapman, he got the more telling touch away.
6: McDonald, no eyes for the ball there.
1: Spun back into play. Umpires immediately got a whistle on play, and it's going the way of the Crows.
0: Holding against
1: in the
0: is
1: ruck contest.
0: Brayshaw?
7: Might have been Ryan even.
0: Brayshaw.
6: Rankin, yeah.
0: I mean, it's there, but it's not really impeding him.
1: Yeah,
0: it's more just like they kind of got their arms caught up. Anyway, it's been paid.
1: Yep. Is against Brayshaw, and Isaac Rankin has 30 disposals and 2 behinds to his name so far. Has got the free kick.
6: Deserves a goal. Had a great game so far.
1: He'll be kicking from the left forward pocket. We'll put boots a ball from about 40 out. He's on his way in. Isaac Rankin It's been a game to remember, except in front of goal as he's missed again. Three behinds now. Out to the left-hand side, a minor score. Back to a one-goal game. 11-10 plays 10-10, 76 over.

0: 70. Dockers in front, 2 minutes gone in the final term.
1: Fremantle will go long towards their tall targets from the kick out. Jackson and Tracy there off hands. Dawson, first one there for the Crows. Handball was knocked down. Brayshaw spun through traffic, tackled. Caught on the second one, just got a handball away. Ball lays, last line of defence in the middle for the Crows. Step back into traffic, taking the ground. Fremantle wanted holding the ball. Didn't have a lot of pry before he was tackled as he was taking the ground. Ball tossed up in the air. Floating through his Rankin, went without it. Ball spills back in his direction, though. Tackled by Brayshaw. Handball's out in front of Michael Ennie. He's pulled off it without the footy by Young. You can ooh and ah all you want by the Dockers, but Young had a fistful of Guernsey there, and Mike Lennie did not have the footy. Wins the free kick. At back, the son of a gun kicks up the wing. Looking for a marking target. Only finds the fist of Clark, who punches it towards the boundary. Archie, the first one there, reels it in. Kicks towards Nilthorpe, who outpoints Alex Pierce, takes the mark, and can go back from 35 metres out, 45-degree angle to the right, and level the scores with a straight kick.
2: Well, I almost thought that Archie made the wrong decision with the quick kick from the gather, but caught, I wouldn't say caught Pierce napping, but just got him in a wrong position, I'd say. And so Phil Thorpe was able to use his strength. You don't see Pierce beaten a one-on-one too often.
1: As one tonight, Riley Phil Thorpe. To level the scores, Phil Thorpe's kick is straight through the middle. He has two. And the scores are level here at Perth Stadium. 4 minutes played in the final term, 11-10, 76 apiece. Sharad Wellingham and Cara Antonio are our experts for Friday Night Footy on ABC Sport.
3: It was a great spoil by, I think it was Warner and Clark went up, or Chapman went up for the spoil, wanting the boundary line, but didn't quite get there. And then, you're right, Archie just slammed it on the boot, a bit of a grab of ball.
2: Had an outnumber just in front of him as Cox was coming forward to put some pressure on him. I thought the option may have been to use that outnumber. I think it may have been Peatland who was streaming forward, but doesn't matter, because Phil Thorpe went back and sunk the goal.
0: Scores level again. Probably appropriate with the Dockers in green. You've got a listener in the Emerald Isle. G'day to the Lloyd family tuning in. The restart. Here's Jackson. Gathers it. Got a hand pass away in the direction of Sarong. He was harassed out of it by Saligo. Cook gathered to Rankin, to Dawson for the Crows. Hand passed over the shoulder. Wanted Rankin, stole it away against Jackson. Great effort. Kick towards centre half forward. Chapman won it to ground. Phil Thorpe going back. Hand pass was a little bit awry. Keys couldn't gather. Scooped up by Chapman. Hand pass to Brennan Cox of the Dockers. Hand pass on the bounce out towards Ryan, who calmly sends it beyond defensive 50 to Erasmus, who marks it right half back. And he's got Clark ahead of him, and he marks right up against the boundary line. Scores level, 76 points apiece. Five gone, last term.
1: Clark, patient. Eventually called to move it on by the umpire. Now play on. Kicks up the wing. Looking for Voss, cutting in front. Mike Lennie punches it down. Straight to Cumming, his teammate, who snaps around the body. Trying to get it to Taylor. Clark is there, and Taylor rushes him out of bounds. Boundary thrown to come, southern side here at Perth Stadium. Under the night sky, ring lights are on. The Dockers' colours on the LEDs. Scores are level. McAndrew in front of Jackson. Gets hand to the ball, couldn't find a teammate. Erasmus for the Dockers, handballs it forward. Laird in front of Bolton is tackled, has the ball held to him.
2: This is a time where Bolton is being utilised as a forward, so he's going to try and get dangerous and hopefully hit the scoreboard for them in the last quarter.
1: Jackson taps it down to Erasmus. Off to Brayshaw. Now Sarong. The Dockers can go forward. Kick inside the forward 50. Tracy leans back on Borlase. Rises up. Takes the mark. And will take the responsibility. And this has been the part of his game tonight that has not been great. He's kicked one goal and he kicked it from a metre out.
3: He's had 9 marks, so really strong. It's been a great contest and battle between him and Borlase. Just needs to go back and kick it through. 1-3 tonight.
1: Look for the double Cobra here. He'll be pumped if he can kick it. Josh Tracy to put Fremantle in front. Tracy from 52 metres out. It's away to the right. Distance not a problem. It does give the Dockers the lead, but only by a single digit. 11-11-77 to the Crows. 11-10-76. 7 minutes gone, and officially the ninth straight home game. Fremantle have crossed 50,000. 55,010 people as the ball comes back into play. Frederick takes it from the

0: home, never done before. Michael Frederick to send those 55,000 into raptures. He does just that. Frederick punches the air for his second. The Dockers are out to a 7-point lead again. 12-11-83. Adelaide are 11-10-76. 8 minutes gone in the final term. Sharad Wellingham, Cara Antonio, our experts.
1: Goal for goal at the moment, isn't it?
2: Yeah, but that's a really, really difficult shot that Frederick's just snuck through. And beautiful set shot, executed very well. I'm going to say questionable free kick, but same as the Phil Thorpe one. It doesn't matter because he's gone back and kicked it. It's in the book. Blow for blow, though. Really alert on the mark, though. That's what's really impressive from that. Like, yeah, he's thrown his head back in the contest and tried to make it look like he got a high tackle, but umpires can't fall for it.
0: Disappointing if you're a Crows fan. It was Rory Laird missing the handball. That's a seasoned veteran missing a 1 metre handball.
3: Throwing up again in the middle. Jackson got the touch against McAndrew. Bounced back to him, and he was tackled. Berry got him along with McAndrew. They'll ball it up again. McAndrew this time, front position, palmed it down. Young put his head over the football, couldn't gather. Switkowski could, picked it up, threw it on the boot, kicked inside forward 50, juggling it and marking Tracy. Right at the top of the 50-metre arc. The kick will have to carry about 55.
1: Tense mark. You're looking to
2: you
1: want it
2: double,
1: off or...
2: You want a double cobra, don't you, Mitch?
3: He's up and about for the double cobra, Mitch Turner. Can Josh Tracy deliver?
2: A little waggle from him as he stands the line of the shot.
3: Like Young, he's got it in him. From centre half forward from 57 out, that doesn't have the carry. It's punched through. McAndrew making sure of it. A rush behind. 12-12-84. That's the Dockers. 11-10-76 the Crows. 10 gone, final turn.
0: The Crows bring the ball back into play again. Keane plays on. Nice little kick out towards left half back where Cumming can take the mark. Just inside his defensive 50. Calling for a lead. Goes long down that southern side. Philthorpe's the target. Mason Cox dropped in front. Effected the spoil out the back. Rochelle was very clean. Nice pickup. Gave it to Keyes running past. His kick to half forward though. Never gave anyone a chance. It was straight onto the chest of the 200 game of Luke Ryan. Mature age draft pick out of Coburg. Pick 66 in 2016, Luke Ryan. Now a two-time All-Australian. Kicks it up the wing. Off hands, no mark taken. Dudley tapped it to Mason Cox. Handball to Matthew Johnson to Sarong. Back to Dudley in the centre square. Under the pump from a couple of Crows. Taps it into the path of Chapman. His handball straight to Hawkehart, who just got a handball away to Curtin. Curtin just hacks the ball on the ground out towards the wing. The Dockers have a two-on-one. Pierce there ahead of Dawson. Dawson did well. Late the tackle on Clark. Terrific effort from the Adelaide captain.
2: Oh, that's exceptional effort. 2v1. Stopped it from going out of bounds to start with. Made the Fremantle player have to go and touch the ball. Then plays a massive tackle.
0: Ball tossed up in the air. McAndrew and Cox both got a hand on it. Goes out of bounds on the full. Now, that is actually
2: that
0: out on the full.
2: Should be a free kick.
0: If it's a clean touch, it is. But it looked like both rucks got a hand on it. So I'd be saying just toss the ball in. No, free kick to the Dockers. Boundary umpire came in and said it was McAndrew that tapped it off, and the replay supports that. So it's a law of the game you don't see often, but if you tap the ball out as a ruck on the full,
2: that's
0: the same
2: as
0: kicking out on the
2: full. It's a tough one because the ball up was right on the boundary, and McAndrew's got to have the presence of mind of that to not try and hit it towards the boundary.
3: Mason Cox kicks towards left half forward off the hands of Tracy. Spill down to Voss. He's tackled to ground. Ball up. Good play by the boundary umpire. We criticise them when they get something wrong. Give them a rap. They got that bang on. Well done. Mason Cox again. Won it down against Berry. Got a hand pass short to O'Driscoll. Just gets the kick away for the Dockers. Inside forward 50. Worrell. Oh, it's come off his leg. And it's just gone out of bounds beyond his defensive 50 arc. So that's the lasso rule. And it'll be Sherry that will take the free kick. That is unlucky. Sherry runs in immediately, will centre the kick towards full forward. No mark taken. Spill down here for Nankervis of the Crows at fullback. Kicks in the direction of Fogarty. Spoil came from McDonald at the back, down towards Clark. Got it for the Dockers. Hand pass to Brown.

0: Brayshaw from left half forward, kicks the Dockers back to full forward. No marks taken. Voss had it. Oh, tackled strongly to ground by Murray. Out the back though. Jackson mishit it once. Second time. Had the swing at it with the right boot. It's touched on the way through. It is a minor score. So the first one he miskicked it. Ricocheted up. The second one he kicked it, but it took a touch off a crow on the way through. That was a series of unfortunate events. 12-13-85 for the Dockers, if you're a Fremantle supporter. 11-10-76 the Crows, 13 gone in the last.
1: Rankin kicking up the wing, Mason Cox punches it, gets out in the back though. O'Driscoll first one there for the Dockers, overran it, coming through, Curtin was clean. Squeezes a kick on his left boot towards half forward, Warner and Keys one-on-one. Warner gets front position, Keys held him. Free kick to the Docker. That left half back was really well done by Cumming to throw the boot out and kind of semi-blocked the Jackson soccer, wasn't it? Got enough of a boot on it for it to be a rush behind. The kick goes from Warner across defensive 50 to Chapman. The Dockers have got a bit of an overlap here. Erasmus receives by foot on the wing. Waiting for a player to run forward. McDonald, the defender, long run to get there. Takes the mark and plays on immediately. Kicks towards half forward. Voss the target, edged under it. Ball out the back. Ball lays the first one there. Let it go for Keane. Shrugs the tackle, thought he was taken high. Umpire says play on, he panics. And kicks it straight to Brayshaw, 48 out. Keane was tackled. He thought the tackle slipped high as he tried to shrug it, so he stopped.
2: I think he caused it.
1: And when the umpire said play on, he just panicked, kicked it straight to Brayshaw. It's interesting. Like, he was taken around the neck. The question was, when he raised his arm, did he cause the tackle to go high, which is technically play on. Andrew Brayshaw wheels around. From 51 metres out, it's all the way, but it's left. Fremantle's lead out by 10. 12-14-86 to Adelaide. 11-10-76. They go out the far side.
0: What have the Crows got in them? Paul Kahan long towards the southern wing. Brayshaw punches it down. It spills to Sherry at right half forward for the Dockers. Got away from his opponent, kicks towards right full forward. Umpire spotted a free kick for a push. It'll come back to Sherry, and he'll have it about, let's say, 55 from goal, hard up against the boundary. He doesn't have the distance in him with this kick. We've said a couple of times players have, and I haven't been able to convert, with the greatest respect to Chris Sherry. He doesn't. So two kicks from goal. Start about 75 from goal on the boundary. And he'll put it towards the teeth of goal. Mason Cox flew, got fingertips to it. Voss bursting through, bounced off him. Amos in the goal square. Snaps for his fifth. Jai Amos. 58 goals for the season. There will be few potentially as valuable as that. Less than 10 minutes to play in the game. Fremantle's lead is now 16 points, 13-14-92 to Adelaide, 11-10-76. This is Friday Night Footy on ABC Sport. Clint Wilden, Mitch Turner with you in commentary. Our experts, Sharad Wellingham and Cara Antonio. Well,
3: time at forward half, isn't it?
2: Yeah, and they needed it.
3: Yeah,
2: one goal four they had up until that point. Just having long, long shots and long points, but get the ball in nice and deep. Let your tools
3: do the work.
2: Got to a
3: dangerous spot.
2: Yeah.
3: Voss the crummer isn't how you draw it up, but it doesn't matter. But it has been, the majority of the game's been spent in Fremantle's forward half, and Adelaide haven't been able to capitalise when they've been trying to transition. So, yeah, the dam wall was going to break at some point.
1: Freo Chan goes up softly around Perth Stadium again. Mason Cox in the ruck, taps into the path of Shea Bolton, runs away from Soligo, now steps around him, of a step inside forward 50. Amos, was he held? No. Off hands, Sherry at ground level, tries to evade the tackler, handballs to Dudley, steps around one, steps around two, steps around three, and snaps a ripper. Deadly Dudley goes from a double to a triple. His third goal of the night gives Fremantle their biggest lead. They're out to a 22-point margin. 14-14-98. Adelaide 11-10-76. 17 minutes gone in the last. Oh, Isaiah Dudley.

0: just dancing everywhere. Shades of Andrew Cracker at the G, I reckon.
1: Shades of Andrew Cracker. That was very similar to the one that he did against, I think it may have been the Bulldogs.
0: Yep.
1: It was absolutely incredible. Candy after candy. Kept his feet, kept his wares of where he was, where the goals were. That's the most important thing. He didn't even have to have a glance back to them. He just knew where they were.
2: Murray will win the tap down in the middle for the Crows. They'll try and hurry it forward. Soligo couldn't gather. Brayshaw could for the Dockers. Kick towards centre-half forward. Great mark. Falling back with the football. Hawke-Hahn dragged it in one-handed. No short to Berry. He marks in the centre square. Hawke-Hahn running by. Hand passes to Laird. Back to Hawke-Hahn. Still from the centre square. He sends it into the left forward pocket and Fogarty's out to mark. Crows desperate not just to let this game slip away. 19 minutes gone. 22 points the margin. Fogarty needs to kick this. You would think for Adelaide to have any hope. He'll kick from 45 metres out, a couple of metres in from the boundary. He delivers the goal the Crows craved. He's got a couple. Adelaide are back to within three majors. Frio's lead cut to 16 points as we're about to approach time on in the final term. The Dockers are 14-14-98. Adelaide 12-10-82.
3: A couple of really nice handball receives there through the corridor from the Crows. Lovely bit of play and great finish from that far, far side of Perth Stadium. Yeah, just kept the ball alive, didn't they? The Crows, great running pattern. Put it to the advantage.
0: It's been a theme against the Dockers a fair few times. The Crows, they do not go away. They come back at them. Ball in the middle, Jackson jumps up high, taps it straight though to Dawson, slung in the tackle by Bolton, releases Berry though by hand, kicks inside the 450, Pierce. Moose chanted around Perth Stadium like a war cry. Didn't play last week, the skipper. Justin Lomu has said he might have been the difference. He kicks out beyond defensive 50, couldn't find a target. Tracy spoils from behind at ground level. O'Driscoll, handball to Johnson, fumbles again. McAndrew now picks up to the Crows. Handball, little too hot for Borlase. Allows O'Driscoll to go over the top. He's dragged that in. Umpire spotted it too. Had one arm free, held it to his own chest. Borlase tackled, wins the free kick. The Crows again go forward. At the back, Cox. Brennan takes the mark. And he'll settle it down in the right back pocket as the Frio still hold on to a 16-point lead, 55,000 in the house.
2: A 15th intercept mark for the Dockers in this game. The Crows have 10 of them. Ball on the outer side. Young's there for Frio. Gets a hand pass forward to Bolton. Hard up against the boundary. Turns it over with a kick down the line. Laird marking it left half back for the Crows. Brings it infield to Nam Curvis. In his defensive 50, stabs it short to Soligo, hands it back to Nankervis. Oh, ran straight at Brayshaw, who got him. Terrific tackler, Brayshaw. Wrapped him up. Dudley wanted to take the advantage, sends it inside forward 50. And the mark there to Amos, but they're going to make it come back here again.
1: It's three times tonight where it's been an opportunity where advantage should be paid.
2: There was one occasion where Dawson, there was a free kick and he was allowed to play on. Brayshaw decides to go on by hand. Bolton running by from centre-half forward, kicks the Dockers to left full forward. Mason Cox couldn't mark. Down there was Keane. His kick smothered by Mason Cox, ricochets off the fingertips and goes over the boundary line for a throw-in.
3: I also think that was the wrong... Dudley, yes, Brayshaw was a first tackle, but Dudley was the one that actually...
1: decided, and it's meant
3: correct.
1: To be up to the player.
3: Correct.
1: Yeah.
2: They've officially told the crowd it's an AFL record. 9 consecutive games of 50,000-plus for Fremantle. 55,010 in the house.
0: Ball back into play. Berry handles and Ankervis, who gets just cleaned up over the line. Right in the chest by Hayden Young. 20 touches for Young tonight. Rankin's up to 35. He's had 10 clearances. Three behinds, and what could have been an even bigger night for the Crows superstar.

0: Shallow throw in, Jackson takes out of the ruck, off to Young, to Bolton, who steps around a couple, breaks the tackle of Rankin, who continues to corral. Bolton now sends it back inside the forward 50. Tracy out, couldn't take the mark. Ball A's gathers, tackled by a couple of Dockers. Ball up to come, 40 metres out, 45 degree angle from goal as the ball goes up in the air. Jackson had a fresh airy. Dawson takes it from the stoppage. Handballs forward straight into the path of Tracy, who is tackled well by Nankervis. Back into the side this week, having an impact there. 23 minutes gone. Ball back into play. Socket forward by Rankin. Clark takes it for the Dockers. Handball to Switkowski. Now to Chapman. 55 out. Kicks inside 50. Mason Cox paid the mark. Had a couple grabs at it. Reckon he had it long enough before it came out. And Mason Cox will have the set shot. 35 out, almost directly in front.
1: USA chant going around the stadium now.
2: Oh, yeah?
0: It's odd to hear a USA chant when it comes to Fremantle, given the history. But Mason Cox has the chance to give the Dockers a 22-point lead again. To put one hand on the minor premiership, Mason Cox's set shot is a thing of beauty, and he goes straight up to Keane and lets him know all about it. They're up and about, the Dockers, and why shouldn't they be? Their lead's out to 22 points as the melee continues. He's happy with himself, Big Mason. A 22-point lead, 25 minutes played in the final term, 55,000 at home. AFL record, 9 straight above 50. And well and truly with one hand all over the minor premiership now. Almost two.
2: And he's just shown the scoreboard as well to Keane as he runs off.
1: I think he's enjoying his move to WA.
3: Their lead again. 25 minutes gone. Mason Cox wasn't shy about pointing out the scoreboard. Restart in the middle. McAndrew went early. Jackson tapped it out to Sarong, got it to Bolton. He'll kick inside forward 50, just over the head of Tracy. Leading out was Keane. Knocked it to the advantage of Laird, gave it back to Keane. Broke free of the Switkowski tackle, kicked towards the outer side of the ground. Saligo is there, got it onto Dawson by a hand, kicks inside forward 50 through the fingertips of Phil Thorpe. Chapman gets back there, surrounded by Crows, taken to ground. He got spun twice. Umpire says it's okay. Phil Thorpe pleads for holding the ball. Ball up instead will be the decision. Left forward pocket for the Crows. McAndrew against Jackson. McAndrew got it down, but it went to Brayshaw of the Dockers. Skipped away from Keys, then gave it to Ryan. Lovely mark, diving forward. Just centimetres off the turf. Tracy completes the grab, and he'll get back to take his kick at right halfback. Fremantle's lead, 22 points, 26 and a bit gone in the last.
0: Long kick from Tracy up the wing. Young the target, couldn't mark Amos the rover on this occasion. Handball's back to Bolton, runs away from his opponent. Now kicks towards half-forward Voss, one-on-one with Hawker Hahn. Hawker Hahn read it best, tackled those, he went to handball, spills out to Laird. Nice little handball off to Dawson, back to Hawker Hahn, short kick. Finds Cook, normally a good user. This time no exception, out into the path of Saligo, in the centre square. Couple of Dockers to contend to, the pressure is up and about. The Dockers have forced the turnover. Clark and Sarong harassed him. Sarong gets it out. Now to Jackson. Off to Frederick. 55 out. Into the pocket. Amos gets rid of his man. Can't take the mark. He would have been looking for a sixth. Jai Amos. It's off his hands. Out of, well, over the boundary. Boundary? Over the behind line for a minor score. 15-15. 105 the Dockers. 12-10. 82. 27 minutes played. Final term.
3: Crows. Hand pass their way. Out to Hawker Hahn. He'll send it to the outer side of the ground to Cook, who can mark. Immediately moves it on to Phil Thorpe. The outer edge of the centre square, just shy of left half forward. Kicks in the direction of Keys. Has to go up alongside Warner. Ball spills towards the boundary line. Keys gathers and then gets bumped over the line by Oscar McDonald. Throw in the call. 45 out from the Crows goal. Left forward pocket for Adelaide.

0: Andrew Brayshaw now with 27 disposals. Rankin leads everyone with 36. Does have three behinds. His missed chances, I'll be telling, as Jackson won it down. Got it to Sarong. Dockers bounce a kick along the boundary line through Johnson. And Borlase is happy enough to see it across the line. It'll be last touch out of bounds. The Crows will get the free kick. Borlase will send it deep back inside. Forward 50 for Adelaide. Big pack up. Off hands. McAndrew tackled. Lost it. Bice said it was okay. It came to Curtin. Got a hand pass backward again to Saligo. Hands it off to Rankin, who shoots a goal and kicks his first. 29 minutes gone in the last. The Crows with their 13th. Fremantle's lead cut to 17 points. 15-15-105. The Crows are 13-10-88. Friday night footy on ABC Sport.
1: Is it too little too late?
2: I think so.
3: Never say never. I mean, what have we got? 2.5 minutes to go.
1: There's time, but...
3: There's definitely time.
1: Wouldn't be surprised if we see Adelaide defenders starting right up on the top of the defensive 50, streaming straight in. Hawker Hahn, Nankervis starting up on the line, as we can see right now. The only problem with that is if they get a turnover in the middle and don't get their hands on it, it's a very open 50 for Fremantle.
4: As it stands, 17 points, so three straight kicks from the Crows will get the job done. Ball comes to Sarong out of the middle, tumbles the ball towards half forward.
3: Tracy
4: intercepted by Laird. Handballs forward. Unable to take possession was Worrell. It was won by Young. Off to Jackson. The Dockers go forward. They've got numbers. Adelaide have rolled the dice. Voss taps it towards Bolton. Bolton gets away from Michael Annie. This will seal it. Shea Bolton on showtime. Friday Night Lights are never too bright for Shea. Bolton gets the goal. And that will do it for the Dockers. Back out by 23 points with 30 minutes gone in the final term. 16-15-111, 13-10-88 plays the Crows. And you think that has got to be it. He just said, I'll put this to bed, hang up the phone.
1: Well, pre-game we asked for Rankin v Bolton. Well, we just saw it. Rankin gets a shot on goal, finishes. Bolton says, nope. I'm just going to take the game out of your hands.
3: Josh Tracy behind the ball as well. Started to float down after that centre bounce. Still there.
0: McAndrew won it down. Sarong sharked it though. Hand passed it to Jackson. He'll kick the Dockers deep inside attacking 50. Frederick back there. Tapped it towards Voss. Had two to beat. Got a hand pass back to Frederick. He's able to work his way onto his right boot. The kick goes up and down in the elevator shot. Voss got himself underneath it. Couldn't mark against Dawson. Young battles away. Threw the boot at it. Set it towards goal, but he misses to the left-hand side.
1: Freddie got tunnel vision there because running past was Hayden Young.
0: Frows lead 24 points, 31 gone in the last.
4: Very quick kick in from the Crows to Hawker Hahn to Rankin. Disposal 38. For Isaac Rankin as he goes up the middle, taking it down low, Archie. Handballs across to a runner coming past. The Crows go forward. Fogarty the target, punched away from him. Clark at ground level there, beaten to it by Saligo, breaks the tackle. Handball to Fogarty, loses his feet. Handball back to Saligo. He just flicks it by hand inside 50. Rochelle did well, got around one tackle caught in the second. Free kick. Lucky not to be reversed probably, yeah, because Chapman came past and just dropped Rochelle on the way through. Ben Keyes took exception of that as well. And it wasn't a flop. He genuinely dropped him, Heath Chapman. The Dockers will clear to the wing, and Frederick rises up and takes the mark. Retro jumpers on tonight for the Dockers. They're going to do something that they've done just twice in their history. The kick up the wing, Frederick over the top. It's a free kick going back the way of the Crows. 2015, the last time they finished on top, was it?
0: Did.
1: 2015.
4: Lost a prelim to the Hawks.
0: Crows will move it across half back. Curtin out towards Cook.
1: We almost had a derby final that year.
0: Cook can go on a little bit of a run. Sends the Crows deep inside attacking 50. Fogarty out after it, can't mark. Dawson was there at the drop. Hand pass to Taylor. Tackled, lost it. Bolton gathers. Throws it on the boot for the Dockers. Kicks down the corridor. Keane drops the mark. Sockers it forward. Able to find a teammate in Cook. Spun out of trouble. Fremantle win the 2026 Minor Premiership. And they beat the Crows at home to remain unbeaten at Perth Stadium in 26. 16-16, 112 to Adelaide, 13-10, 88.

0: The Dockers claim their second minor premiership. And they do it with a 24-point win over the Crows. Jai Amos booting 5 for Freo. Frederick got 2. Dudley kicked 3. Sarong with 2 as well. Brayshaw, Bolton, Mason Cox and Tracy all with goals. While for the Crows, 2 to Thilthorpe, 2 to Rochelle, 2 to Cook, 2 to Taylor and 2 to Fogarty. Singles to Archie, Rankin and Laird. Fremantle led by 13 points at quarter time. They had that margin cut to 5 at half time. At the final change, they had a 7-point advantage. And as they've done so often in final terms, took this game away from Crows. And they went on to win by 24. 16-16, 112 to Adelaide's 13-10, 88. In front of 55,010. Worth mentioning too, by the way, Isaac Rankin, 39 disposals, 1 goal, 3. Outstanding, but ended up on the losing side tonight. Caleb Sarong, the leading disposal winner for the Dockers with 29, and he kicked 2 goals as well. It was an absolute thriller for most of the game before Fremantle, and around the 17-minute mark, just put their foot down. Got away to a 22-point lead with 3 goals in the space of about 8 minutes. There was no way for the Crows to fight back. The home and away season at home for Fremantle finishes with an unblemished record. And they will play the first qualifying final here in the West. Jared Willingham, Cara Antonio, what did you make of all of that?
1: What a game.
2: What a game, great game. We asked what was going to be done in the last quarter, didn't we? It was the main question. And Fremantle just had too many answers, didn't they?
1: They did.
2: Got really active at centre bounce. So about 3 quarters of the way through that quarter, after a lot of the game, that quarter had been spent in Fremantle's forward half. Had a quick look at the stats, if Mitch let me have control of the computer for a second there. And it was 4-0 from centre bounce, and that's where it was turned, because Adelaide had had real control of the centre bounce up to that point.
1: Yeah, you're not wrong, and they kicked 4 goals from centre bounce tonight as well, the Dockers. For me, we spoke pre-game about Adelaide's strength and Fremantle's strength and how they were almost

0: Fuller opposite. Adelaide contested, clearance, tackles, high pressure team, whereas the Dockers liked a bit more control and efficiency with ball movement. And you look at the stats, Fremantle won clearance by 6, won tackles by 15, won the hit outs by 15, and were pretty much broke even with contested possession. So that's where the game at the end of the day was won and lost. Yes.
1: We knew that Adelaide were going to bring that. So I think that Fremantle came in with the mentality that they just have to match it with them in there. They just have to be able to take the fight up to them and like you said, just break even, because they know that when they get the ball in their hands, when they get it on the outside, they're going to be more efficient, they're going to be more skillful. To Adelaide's credit, I think they did a great job of taming that Fremantle forward line. Amos got off the chain. Tracy got his marks, you know, a long way from goal. And so they probably go, look, that's a win. You'd let him have them away from 30 to 40 metres outside of the Fremantle goals, and you'd say that's a win. And Voss, as we know, didn't have a huge amount of ball in hand tonight. I think he scored a behind to go with his 7 touches, but he had 7 tackles. And so, you know, while he's not impacting it with disposals, his ability to be a nuisance and get it in the opposition face is... it's really valuable to the side, and so that can't go undervalued externally as well. People have to realise that, yeah, he might not have kicked a handful of goals, but his impact is still there. But Sarong standing up at critical times, the tackles of players at big moments, I think, was really evident. Brayshaw a couple of times making tackles that really needed to stick.
2: Well, the Crows got out by 7 points 23 minutes into the third, and then it was back-to-back goals to Sarong and Brayshaw, their 2 vice-captains.
1: There you go. And their ability to stand up in big moments is huge. And then, I mean, not that the sting had gone out of the game, but there was still a bit of pulse there for Adelaide after the Rankin goal. And then for Bolton to stand up and go, there's your nail in the coffin, I'm just going to seal it, finish it off. And, you know, they just are so strong across so many parts of this ground, of the ground, that this team they've put together is incredible.
2: By the way, 11 teams in the past 27 years, so since the turn of the century, 11 teams, or in the past 25 years, 11 teams have gone undefeated at home during the whole home and away season.
0: Don't say it.
2: Only 3 have won the premiership.
0: Oh, I thought you were going to go the opposite.
2: 3 out of 11 who've gone undefeated at home have won the premiership. Of course, they've all played finals, as you'd imagine, but only 3.
1: From Adelaide's point of view, Rankin just standing up again. I mean, he was pretty wayward, 3, but his impact's enormous, isn't it?
0: Just needed a bit of help tonight, though.
1: Yeah.
0: Didn't he?
1: 10 clearances to him and Dawson. Their, you know, impact in there is massive, but it's exactly what you're saying there, Cara. It's just a reliance on too few. And McAndrew is the next one. Berry only had the 3 clearances, whereas I think that they just need to bat a little bit deeper in there. Get some ball in hand at first hand to Curtin, let him use his strength. But it was a really, really well-coached and gallant effort from Adelaide tonight.
2: They've dropped on the ladder already because the percentage was so
1: critical, wasn't it,
2: with Brisbane, that they've actually... so they're sitting now further back than they were. Not in terms of they've dropped, but further back. They were 0.2 off percent. Now they're 2.7% off. So Brisbane, the chance to pull clear of them in fourth. And also Melbourne and Geelong this weekend, when they jump over, so they can finish the round in 7th spot, Adelaide. Like, they are... they're under the pump a little bit ahead of their last game.
3: Do have GWS last game Saturday night at Adelaide Oval. So the Crows will be back at home, and there'll be a huge amount of emotion about that. Taylor Walker, who was managed from this game, he will be playing, have no doubt. Enormous for what it means to Adelaide. Not just in regards to where they finish in the season, but also just to give farewell for home and away games. One of their greatest players. Personally, I'm delighted that for those of us here in the West, we no longer have to say all but when it comes to the minor premiership. The all but can butt out. Fremantle are the minor premiers. They've locked it in, sewn it up, put away the key. Minor premier for 2026. Just the second time to go alongside 2015, the Dockers have finished on top of the AFL ladder, and they've done it with a round to go. That will be against Carlton, the early game on Saturday at the Docklands.
4: Let's go down into the Dockers' rooms. The 200 gamer Luke Ryan leading them in. Akash Fotodar is there for us. Akash.
5: Yeah, you're right, Clint. Luke Ryan leading the team in. Plenty of high fives with the supporters who have gathered here. They're all getting around now. Bring his daughter in for the song as well.
1: Someone's got a very crisp clap down there, Akash.
5: There are a lot of claps happening around me, shows, don't worry. Luke Ryan's got his daughter now in his arms for the song. I expect this one to be belted out pretty loud. A few familiar faces, a few former Dockers players here too.
6: Rollers, we're the Rockers. We're the mighty Frio Dockers. We're going to roll them and we'll rock them. We're going to send them to the bottom. And if they get up,

0: 3-0.
1: We should have Hayden Young join us very shortly.
2: So the Dockers, again in that retro jumper from 1995. They've won in the last two times they've worn it. It was a couple of years ago now. In fact, Lachie Schultz was still playing for them the last time they worn it.
3: There you go.
2: But nonetheless, terrific looking jumper. And I reckon every time they played it and they win, it's a big tick. They might be able to drag it out a little bit more often. Fremantle meeting Adelaide tonight. 16-16, 112 to the Crows. 13-10, 88. Wonder how sore Alex Pearce would be. I know he played out the game, but that knock to the knee, particularly with someone who wears such heavy strapping on the knee and has had such leg problems, they wouldn't want to rest him after he had a rest last week.
4: No.
2: And then knowing that there's a week off with the wild card the week after. So he will be making the trip across to Carlton if he's okay. But I reckon he'd be sore tonight after that.
3: He would. He looked ginger. Mm. Looked real ginger. And again, he stayed out there. And
4: it would have, yeah, it just would have been one of those real kind of stinger, crunching the bone on bone.
5: Who was it? Clark?
6: Archie actually kicked him from behind by accident. Like his leg kind of hit it and it gave it a bit of a high. It was like a slight hyperextension. And then a teammate was coming from the other way. So
2: Donald,
6: he kind of got
2: think.
6: Sandwiched.
2: Yeah, I think it was
6: Donald. One way and Archie Donald, yeah. just kicked his leg from the back as well. Would you risk him though? Like, do you just give? I know the rest isn't ideal, but given his history, do you just...
4: keep him going. Got to keep moving.
6: There's never no one you can say you can't win without, because teams have shown for years that you can win without players that you think is very valuable, but he feels very, very important. I say that because we've seen sides get decimated by injury and somehow still win premierships. I think of the Eagles in, was it 2018? Nick Natanui goes down, Andrew Gaff gets suspended.
5: Shepherd
6: does a hamstring.
4: Yeah.
6: So I would never say never when you lose a player, but it feels tough to win without
4: him. I think that you just keep him rolling, because what did he miss, two games?
6: One.
4: Only the one?
6: Yeah.
4: Okay. Well, maybe you do leave him home. Get the K's in the legs. It's a tough one. I don't think he's someone who relies too heavily on, you know, his touch. He's naturally got good hands when he's marking.
6: Yeah.
4: Whereas, you know, like an inside midfielder or something like that, a Sarong type, who has to have the ball in the hand 1,000 times a day, practicing their hands, their quick hands, making sure that everything's...
6: You can be rusty
4: on fire. You can be a bit rusty, but someone... Like
6: can't Pierce, do it in finals.
4: Yeah, someone like Pierce, who relies on hitting contests hard, things that are really controllable. I think he's marking prowess. You can practice that at training.
6: Yeah, and his leadership doesn't matter to him.
4: Yeah.
6: Yeah.
4: No, it's a good question.
2: Let's head downstairs. Cash Fodder in the Dockers' rooms.
1: Thanks, Clint. I've got Hayden Young with me. Hayden, you won the minor premiership, just the second time in the club's history. What does that mean?
7: Not much. It's obviously, a great achievement, but it's not why we're really out here to play for. But, we got to enjoy these wins. It's a great place that we're in at the moment as a football club, but we've got bigger fish to fry. And, we're certainly very happy about how we're going and, you know, the season we've had. But, minor premiership doesn't mean much unless we go on.
1: You talk about bigger fish to fry. You've got a final series coming up. Was that a finals-like game out there? It certainly looked like a bruising encounter from the outside.
7: You could say so. I feel like our last few weeks, really, every opposition we're playing against, we're getting their best or near to it. So every game is really high.

0: high pressured, and yeah, we spoke about that leading into this week. This is great preparation for what we're hopefully going to get in the next few weeks, and even Carlton next week in some great form. So I don't know if it's finals night, but it's certainly high pressure, and they're the games we want to be a part of.
1: When you've been on top of the ladder or near the top of the ladder for quite a large part of the season, what is it like to be the hunted team?
0: It's a good position to be in. We've certainly enjoyed the challenge. Last week it was a nice little freshen up. Well, not freshen up, but we got found out against a team that really brought it to us. And it was good for us to realign during the week to what we really value. And that was committing to, you know, doing the hard things. I think when you're on top of the ladder, it doesn't get any easier just because you're on top. So we had an emphasis tonight on committing to doing the hard stuff. And I feel like we did that for majority of the night. And there was times where we didn't get the bang for buck, or we were, they scored a little bit when we sort of felt like we had momentum, but we kept committing to doing that hard stuff, and eventually it turned.
1: Let's head upstairs to our team, Clint Wilden, Mitch Turner, Sharad Wellingham and Cara Antonio.
2: Hayden, congratulations on the win tonight. A really fantastic team performance. Got a question just around midfield, and I suppose Adelaide's ability to win clearance, number one, for stoppage, and then tackles and their contested possessions. But you guys seemed to grind it out and get on top in the end. What was that, obviously a clear focus going in?
0: Yeah, definitely. We knew that the pre-clearance pressure is really high. And tonight, as we saw, they looked to surge the ball pretty quickly. So if you give them time and space, they're going to be able to get it out and get it going their way. So I thought we did a great job tonight of, you know, if we didn't win it ourselves, we pressured through and, forced dirty clearances. So didn't feel like any of their clearances tonight really hurt us, but, they still had their fair share. But, yeah, it was definitely a focus of pressuring through. And, I feel like our backs did a great job as the game went on at adjusting to those surges.
2: And obviously a pretty tight contest, a fantastic game from the stands for sure. But 24 points, a really nice win. But ultimately, obviously, you need to keep improving, and it's been a clear message from JL across the season. What are some things from your point of view that still need some tweaking ahead of finals?
0: Last week I would have said our TMD, and I think tonight we took a step forward in that. But that's something that, if that drops away, the rest of our game sort of drops away. So we made a focus of that going into this week. And then, obviously, tonight there was some times where we had a lot of front half footy and we just couldn't quite capitalise. So we'll probably do a little bit of work this week, I'd imagine, on some forward 50 stoppage work and some repeat entry work where we can get more bang for buck. Because, one thing we've noticed in the last few weeks is that teams are flooding a lot of numbers back and supporting their D50, which is making it hard for us to score. So, we might do some work in that area.
3: Hayden, Sharad here. Congrats on the win and the season. I like your mentality, mate. I like where it's at. But how do you feel teams are preparing for you differently in terms of the different levers that you guys can pull throughout the game, and when you're able to pull them in game, do you have to control that?
0: Well, like I mentioned, they're flooding a lot of numbers back, which sometimes is tricky. So we've done a little bit of work on seeing if we can maintain the possession and draw them out of our our forward 50, to create better looks. There's times where, they're tagging out some of our better players, and we've had some levers we've been able to pull with that. I think the benefit of having some mid-forward types. We obviously didn't have Murphy out there tonight, but, when he's in the team as well, is another player that has been getting tagged. We can get through the midfield and we can get some different looks. So, teams are going to throw some different things at us, but, we feel like we have some really good levers we can pull with some flips or opening up space at stoppage. So they're all things that we can continue to work on.
3: And you kind of touched on it, but, soaking up the moments that are enjoyable in football is part of it as well. And how are you balancing that between enjoying it, but then being able to get back in on a Monday or a Tuesday whenever you need it back into the club and being able to focus in? Is that just part of your natural maturity, or is it something you're approaching each week in your kind of meetings?
0: Yeah, I think it's a bit of maturity, but I mean, there's still been times this year where as a leadership group and the coaching staff, we've had to pull each other up a few times where, things might get a little bit jovial, or, we're not attacking training the right way. And I feel like we've done a good job as a leadership group of just being aware of that. And, we have a lot of fun during the week, but we've made an emphasis this year on when it's time to work, we work. And then in between, we can have as much fun as we want. So There's been times where, sometimes that's got a bit blurred, and we've got to pick up on that and just make sure we're maintaining high standards. And I think we've been doing a great job. And then I think we've been reviewing games really in a really balanced way as well, which helps. So that's what we've been doing.
4: Hayden Young for the Fremantle Dockers joining us here on ABC Sport after their 24-point win over the Crows, and of course locking up the minor premiership. I know it's been the 1-0 mentality, and Sharon just asked you about celebrating the wins, but did Justin Longmuir, did he bring it up much pre-game during the week? Did he say, hey, this is top spot, we've got to win? Because you let it slip last week in a really good game of football, but was it directly addressed this week, given, you know, 1 week at a time on this occasion actually got you the minor premiership?
0: No, it wasn't mentioned once. As I said at the start, we've got bigger fish to fry, and we're celebrating these wins, and it's great to celebrate Lukey Ryan's 200th game, so we'll do that tonight and tomorrow. It wasn't mentioned during the week, and we're looking forward to what's to come.
4: And your body personally, I feel like we've spoken to you at the back end of the year so many times, and you're heading in for off-season surgery or you're battling an injury, but tonight you played a really strong four quarters and you're looking like you're just getting more and more into your work. Does it feel like you're priming ready for finals yourself?
0: Yeah, no, I'm feeling great. The strength and conditioning staff have done a great job of, building my body up and making me feel really confident. So I'm feeling really good.
5: Hayden, all the serious questions have been asked here by the team, so I'll ask you the fashion one. What do you make of the jumper, the retro look?
0: Yeah, I love it. I think it's great. This is the first retro jumper I wore back in 2021, actually. So this one's probably one of my favourites. I think it's great. It's good to get the green and red back involved. So, no, we love it.
5: Congratulations on the season you've had. Hopefully everything continues the way you want it to. Cheers for talking to us.
0: Thanks, guys.
5: Good on you, Hayden Young, downstairs in the Dockers' rooms.
3: Glad he likes it.
5: Well, I remember we spoke to Lachie Schultz, who was still playing for Fremantle in that game, after the game, and he said it's my favourite jumper.
2: It's my favourite. Pretty cool. I love it.
3: It's one that I remember vividly as a kid of Fremantle.
6: One of their retro jumpers, I'm not sure it was that one, became their like trademark jumper during training. So whoever got the trademark award during the week would wear the retro jumper at training for the Dockers when they started bringing them back. So whether there was a smother or a spoil, you'd always look during the week at training and say who had on. And I reckon the first week they wore one of the retro jumpers, it was Hayden Young, who was the trademark player and got to wear the one of the anchors around for the whole week and looked pretty snazzy, pretty cool. And now he's been modelling them. So he just loves it.
3: This is one of the things that's so unfortunate as a player. Like Mason Cox obviously hasn't quite clocked up enough K's in his game time.
2: Only played just 60, out there. 60 minutes he played. Or
3: 60 minutes?
2: Yeah.
3: He's unfortunate for the big fella. He's doing
5: running.
3: Yeah.
6: Did he do enough tonight?
3: He certainly did.
2: Yeah.
6: Played well. Because I taught Sean Darcy the argument, read its head during the week, so he didn't have the best game last week, Mason Cox, but... And Sean Darcy's been playing waffle. For those who haven't been following on this side of the country, been playing very well. So the debate was back on. Do you reckon he jumped, put another gap on him again tonight?
3: Yeah.
2: I can't see any changes happening.
6: Well, there's your answer. That's why he's doing the running, doing the extras.
5: Yeah.
6: I just found it funny we're chanting USA here.
3: After America's Cup.
6: Or 1983. If it was people in Fremantle chanting USA, they would have got ushered out of the stadium.
5: What would Dennis Connor think about now?
6: No.
5: The old Stars and Stripes. Yes. Poor Mason Cox, who continues to work his way up and down. Fremantle 16-16, 112. To Adelaide 13-10, 88. Mitch will have some of the numbers for you. We'll also get the votes, so I'm going to have a think about that. But just a little shout out to what's happening in the cricket. By the way, repeating, don't forget ABC Listen. Tomorrow is your place for the start of day three, Australia versus Bangladesh in Darwin. Bangladesh 6 for 351 at stumps. They lead the Australians by 153 runs after the Australians all out for 198 in their first innings. Tomorrow, of course, if you're in SA, you will get an SA grandstand. So that's the way they'll kick things off in SA. For everybody else, our coverage will begin 10 o'clock here in the west, 12 o'clock on the east coast with the build-up for Richmond versus St Kilda. Then it'll be North Melbourne, Geelong or Brisbane, Gold Coast, depending on where you happen to be. And in the evening, Hawthorn versus Collingwood will be an absolute beauty. Or, if you're in SA, Port versus Melbourne. So no Saturday
7: AFL or sports talk tomorrow because of the early start.
8: Oh, lucky you reminded me.
7: St Kilda. Would you have just turned up?
4: Would you have rocked up tomorrow?
7: Well, I was going to say that would balance up for the time that you didn't turn up earlier this year.
4: Nobody tell him. This is a
8: thank
4: secret.
8: You.
7: We spoke about this on Monday.
8: Yeah, I know, but Monday's a long time ago.
4: It's like 4 days ago.
7: I was going to say, when

0: a lot of stuff's happened between when we Friday started, evening, Saturday morning and a Monday.
1: When we started at 4:30 this afternoon, that seems a long time ago as well. 18 past 9 here in the West. We're not on for too much longer.
2: By the way, and you, because you mentioned the cricket score, 8 o'clock tomorrow if you're in the West. The coverage starts on ABC Listen, and 10 o'clock in the East if you're listening in New South Wales and Victoria. You can listen to Australia. They're currently getting a hiding, as you mentioned.
1: Yeah.
2: A reality check, I would call it, at the start of the summer, not summer.
1: Yeah, it was a bit of a shock seeing what's unfolding. In fact, in many ways, and I mean this with absolutely no disrespect, it's made the test match a lot more interesting.
2: Oh, absolutely. It would be great to be up in Darwin, wouldn't it?
1: Yeah, be nice. A bit warmer than it is here, or indeed in Melbourne. A couple of stories around the place. Got a text message coming through that West Coast are right involved in trying to get Lachie Neale across.
2: Oh, wow.
1: We know that they're very interested in them, but I'm not sure whether or not that's going to happen, is it?
0: So the benefit of that for Lachie is obviously that his ex-wife's here.
1: Yes.
0: But the negative of it is he has to go to West Coast.
2: He really dislikes West Coast?
0: I don't know if he'd, no, he... I don't does. Know. He does? Yeah. Okay. Well, and like...
2: Well, he's very passionate about Fremantle.
0: Passionate about Fremantle. And I'd say he's passionate about winning. And so the talk of him going to Collingwood stacks up because they're always going to be around the mark.
2: Big money.
0: And Friday nights at the MCG doesn't get much better than that. But the talk of Butters going there, and then all of a sudden you've got Neale, Butters, Dacos kind of slotting into a midfield, it becomes a pretty appealing place to be playing football. But if West Coast, I've just, you know, as you do, you see things on social media, and now there's things popping up about potentially Jake Stringer joining Collingwood as well. Don't know how much
2: polo validity collector.
0: Polo collector.
2: Just collecting club polo.
0: That'd be his fifth club.
2: Fourth. Dogs, Essendon, Giants, and his next club would be his fourth, Jake Stringer. But the Lachie Neale one's interesting because I think when the story first came that he was looking to leave Brisbane, Fremantle were absolutely guaranteed if they could come up with
0: enough money.
2: The money, and they were never going to overpay him with the side we've seen just lock up the minor premiership and the youth they have. But I think at the right price, they would have been like, yeah, we'll take Lachie Neale back. He's very close with the players like Andrew Brayshaw and Caleb Sarong, and they're all very good close friends. But then as soon as there was wind that he was leaving, clubs started throwing those seven-figure-a-year deals out there. The $1 million and Freo were, they're nowhere near those numbers. I think the Freo...
0: That'd be half that, wouldn't they?
2: But he's very passionate about Freo, and from last I heard from people closer, that he doesn't really have an interest to go to West Coast, although he'd be a great addition for them. Player, kind of coachy, leader.
3: I suppose you just got to weigh up.
2: Wouldn't they love to have Lachie Neale with Harley Reid? Just to give him a hand.
3: Well, he's just got to weigh up. What is he, does he want to be close to his kids?
0: What does he want the twilight of his career?
3: Or money.
2: Also needs the
0: money. We see the motorbike getting revved in, is it the National Hotel down in Fremantle? Which hotel does that?
2: Up and about.
3: Oh, God, I don't know.
2: One of the pubs.
0: I think it's the National.
2: I just like find it funny that Collingwood might rejuvenate their list by replacing Steele Sidebottom with Lachie Neale. Like on the youth
3: Makes
2: policy.
3: Sense.
2: Anyone compared to Sidebottom and Pendlebury is like a youth policy, isn't it?
1: Sting of the Crows had a bit to deal with tonight, didn't they? They had 55,000 people here screaming their heads off for Fremantle. On top of that, had to be evacuated from their hotel because of a fire alarm, and then had cold showers, as we were told from Adam Kelly in the pregame. So, the Crows, they didn't get the result, but... Yeah.
0: They silenced them early. They did a great job of, especially while Fremantle faithful was still filing in. It wasn't a packed house at that stage. And to kind of smack them between the eyes as soon as they get here, it was a really hot start. That momentum was wrestled back. And
1: Rankin is just terrific to watch.
2: Yeah.
1: Goodness me, he's a player.
0: He's an interesting player because he's got an enormous amount of talent that he uses at the right times, but watching him, he's not a huge work rate. It's not like he burns players off. He's just got the perfect mix of getting in there and winning his own ball when he needs to, but contested footy, yes, but a loose ground ball counts as a contested footy. So his ability to watch a ball bounce away from the contest, and he's first onto it, he's absolutely lightning, and his reaction time and the way that he cuts across contests and creates space for himself from his direct opponent.

0: is, you know, some of the smartest and best you see in the whole league. And I don't think he's ever going to develop into like a, you know, a huge running machine similarly to Dawson, who can just get across the ground really well. But his use of his talents is absolutely top notch.
1: It's been interesting how they've used him as well this year. You know, more midfield minutes. I mean, I think he's most dangerous forward of the ball, but again, they've needed him in the midfield to add something different. And I mean, the likes of Rochelle and Keys, when they're up and about, they add something ahead of the footy as well. But yeah, I've been really impressed with how his game has grown and his engine has clearly grown, that he's able to play higher midfield minutes.
2: Missing Neil Bullen, of course.
3: Yeah.
2: He'll come back into the side.
3: Missing Walker.
2: And also Wayne Miller, who's had a really, really good year. He's probably the number one halfback flanker for most of the year. So he's probably the All-Australian first pick at that position. So they do welcome back a fair bit of class for kind of the middle of the ground. And I know Miller is a halfback, but he does most of his work running.
0: They're going to be a very challenging side.
4: That's exactly what I was about to say. I think they can still give this competition a real shake, the Crows.
2: You don't want to play them at the Adelaide Oval.
4: No.
2: Like, and then obviously, chance of making the top four now, pretty much that's gone out the window, you'd imagine, now after that loss. But they've still probably got a good chance of playing a home final if they beat the Giants next week. And that's wouldn't want to go to Adelaide Oval and play them. Like, people don't want to come here and play Frio. Mm.
0: But their ability to come all the way over here and take it up to the now not minor premiers, like, they could go anywhere, I think, and challenge.
2: They officially took the throne tonight, didn't they? They took the minor premiership off the last minor premier. Said, thank you, we'll take it now.
0: It's like Hayden Young said, though, it doesn't really mean anything.
2: Oh, it does.
4: Yes, it does. It does.
0: Not to players.
2: Well, they think that, but then they get a week off in a home final. You play the team that's slightly further down the other team that won less games throughout the home and away season. So
4: there is a slight advantage by finishing higher, to finish in first rather than second, and that is because you play the team that's ranked fourth.
2: Yeah. And you get pick of the jump on grand final day if you make it.
4: unless you're West Coast against Hawthorn in 2015.
2: Oh, they did not get that.
4: You were the higher ranked team. It should have been West Coast versus Hawthorn. You should have had the pick of what you wanted, but Hawthorn got it.
2: Imagine that.
4: Jackie in Maitland, thanks very much for your message. Really appreciate it, to you and Dave as well. We do our very best over here. Thanks very much for texting in. Fran asked a question. Would love Freo to win. Are they able to take this to the MCG on the day? That's a really good question, Fran, and we will only know. A little bit later in this season. Nick from Albany, I hope Freo can bring it home to WA, but I'm a little bit worried they remind me of the Eagles' 2015 campaign. Sharon can talk us through that. Not enough finals experience. If they come up against a Brisbane or a Geelong, it might be a similar result as it was in 2015. Hope not, though. That's Nick from Albany. I would go through. Luke Jackson's won a premiership. I know he won it here, but he still's won a premiership. Shea Bolton's won a couple, and that big American has won one as well. So there is some grand final experience.
0: And big game experience.
4: What are you laughing about?
2: That big American.
4: Well, he is.
0: That big American bloke. He's still out there on the wing.
4: He's still running up and down, the poor fella.
0: They've got big game experience, don't worry.
4: Yeah.
0: Do they have...
2: People also forget the amount of guys that played in the final series 4 years ago. Mm. They beat the Dogs here and went to the G and played Collingwood in front of 90,000.
1: That's right.
2: Look down the list. Frederick played. Sarong played. Brayshaw played. Pierce played. Like, there's 13 players from that day. Switkowski played.
0: The grand final experience is more valuable than anything, though. So Bolton, Cox, the big American guy.
2: It's helped Sydney a heap.
0: Big American bloke. What'd you say, big American bloke?
2: The big American guy.
4: The big American guy. There's only one of them out there. In fact, there's only one of them in the comp, so you knew who I was referring to. We need to get the votes before we digress and wander down.
0: That's massive. It's massive.
4: As we can do, wander down many different rabbit
0: holes. Cara's duties tonight.
4: Yep.
1: All right. It was actually quite tough.
4: I bet it was.
1: All right, I've gone one vote to Isaac Rankin. Tremendous game, as we've already mentioned, the 39 touches, 13 score involvements, kick one, goal three. Number two, so two votes. I've actually gone Shea Bolton. I thought he was outstanding. He had 27 touches, almost 1,000 metres gain, 15 inside 50s and 9 score involvements, kick one himself. And I thought the best on ground when it mattered, and we spoke about clearance and contested ball, was Caleb Sarong. 29 touches, 12 clearances, 5 inside 50s, 9 score involvements, and actually hit the scoreboard twice as well for himself. So, outstanding game.
4: Excuse that 3-2-1 again.
1: Rankin,
4: yep.
1: Bolton,
4: yep.
1: And Sarong.
4: And Sarong. And so that makes it for the Christian Medal, 3-3.

0: recall, 2 years ago, he would have just disappeared. But no, now turned back around and kicked five, one out of bounds on the full, and a poster. So, terrific effort from him. Thanks very much for your company, everyone. Really appreciate your company this evening, and indeed to everybody who joined us here on ABC Sport, on ABC Local Radio, Sport Digital, News Radio and ABC Listen. Just a reminder again, if you're in South Australia, you will get SA Grandstand tomorrow, 10:30 to 11:30 in SA. And then, of course, for everybody else, whether it's 12 o'clock on the East Coast or 10 o'clock here in the West, we go straight for the pregame, Richmond versus St Kilda. It's a big Saturday, of course, with no Thursday night footy. They're cramming the games in. North Melbourne and Geelong, Brisbane and Gold Coast, Hawthorn and Collingwood, and Port and Melbourne. Lots to play out tomorrow. Thanks very much for your company, wherever you happen to be. Clint Wilden on behalf of the ABC Sports team signing off. Fremantle are the minor premiers, 24-point winners over the Crows.
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5: The Demons powered past Fremantle in a thriller yesterday to claim a massive scalp in the battle for their top four, top six chances with a 4-point victory. One of the midfielders, Jack Steele, played a key part in it, and he joins you on AFL Sunday on ABC Sport. Jack, thanks so much for your time. What's the emotion been like over the last sort of 12 to 18 hours? Is your process what you're able to do?
6: Yeah, hey, Matt, thanks for having me. Yeah, it's been a crazy 24 hours. Obviously, the game yesterday was pretty full on. It was a blockbuster game, and we were able to obviously get the win, which was the exciting part about it. But it was just such a chaotic game to be a part of. The atmosphere at the game was unbelievable. It just felt like a finals-like game. So I suppose it's good practice for us, as we head towards the pointy end of the season. And we got two games to go, and we got to, I suppose, win them to really lock in that top six and avoid that wild card.
7: Jack, well done on the win. A fantastic game of football. It's just a brilliant quality spectacle. Off the top, I said the highlight wasn't even necessarily the likes of Max Gawn and Cozzy Piggott, who we know are just superstars and they perform at such a high level. The highlight for me was Tom Sparrow and Harvey Langford and Harry Sharp and Bailey Laurie and these types of players who, us on the outside, are slowly understanding just how incredible they are. Have you seen it? I mean, you would have up close in the preseason and thought, hang on, these kids are something next level. You almost didn't know coming from another club how good they were.
6: Spot only. Coming over from the Saints in preseason, I was quite shocked at how hard the boys, trained in preseason. And I suppose when Kingy sort of started coaching us in that early part of the preseason too, he had to tell a few just to wind it back because the boys were training, too hard and going too hard at contests in November. So I knew, that most of the group, especially all those young lads that you named, that they want to work hard. And, they were so crucial in the game yesterday, just with their ability to work in the late stages of the game and really just, run all day. Forward and back, I think that's the beauty of our list and the players that played yesterday. We're just so honest as a team.
7: I've loved your season, Jack, and I apologise if I'm going to embarrass you a bit here, but just I thought the season that you've had has been so incredible for that younger group and where Melbourne were at. How did you approach the season? Coming off captain, multiple All-Australian, just such a star of the Saints, and coming in probably not with the expectation of you need to be that big a star again, but you've had such a positive impact. How did you narrow that focus down and have the season you're having?
6: Yeah, well, to be honest with you, it's been a weight off the shoulders to come to a new club without any sort of captaincy role. But just to come in as a senior mid, and obviously we're

0: out without Jack Viney so far this season. So to really sort of step into to his role and be that senior mid on ground level out there has been fun and enjoyable, and getting to work a little bit closely with the young mids in there too, and not feeling the pressure of having to get 30 touches every week, but you know, just having to play my role and let, you know, the Cozzy Pickets and the Tom Sparrows of the world really go about their business the way they have been. So it's been fun. It's, you know, it's obviously enjoyable when you win games of footy. So hopefully we can, yeah, just keep the ball rolling and continue in finals.
1: You've seen plenty in your career. How far can this team go? Does a win like that yesterday, I think, hang on, this isn't just a little mini fairy tale. This could be something truly special.
0: Yeah, it certainly gives the group a lot of belief. I think, you know, beating Freo, who quite easily, I think, the best team in the competition at the moment, on the G, you know, an important place to win games of footy. So, yeah, I think it's important to acknowledge that what we did yesterday was great, and we certainly are capable as a group. But again, you've got to sort of draw everyone back into there's still a few games to go, and you know, we've got to be quite careful because we haven't really locked in that top six spot just yet. So yeah, you've got to be as present as possible. But I'm sure once we roll in on Monday, that the King will make sure we're worried about Port in Port this week.
2: Melbourne midfielder Jack Steele is with you on AFL Sunday on ABC Sport. How tactical was that game yesterday, Jack? When you play the side that's on top of the ladder, we sort of expect there'll be lots of different matchups, and the way you were able to quell the influence of you know, various players for Fremantle have been so dangerous throughout the season. Was there a lot of sort of guidelines as to how Stephen King wanted you to play, or was there that sort of freedom in which you have been so known for in this season?
0: No, there was surprisingly quite a bit of freedom yesterday, considering Freo are so good and, you know, they've had a great season. You know, we were able to play them in round two over there, and I think they put 40 points on us in the first quarter. And from then on, we were sort of able to match them. So we knew we were capable against the side, and I think, you know, the only real matchup that we had yesterday was Colton Tholstrup to Murphy Reid, and he was able to do that, and I feel like that went a long way to breaking the game open for us, to be honest, because you know, Murphy's such a young and damaging player. I think he did a really good job, Colt. So yeah, for us, yeah, we just went about our business, and Kingy sort of gave us you know, the keys, wants us to play to our strengths and really express ourselves out there, and I feel like, yeah, we're able to do that yesterday. It didn't feel like it was a game where anyone had control at any moment. You know, it was obviously a very free-flowing, high-scoring game. So that's the chaos that we sort of want to live in, and that's the chaos that, you know, Keane coaches, so it's great.
2: And it's your first season at Melbourne, so it's hard to compare what the club would have been like last year before you joined, but you have had different coaches throughout your tenure, so Alan Richardson and Brett Ratten, Ross Lyon. How does Stephen King compare, and how is he different? How has he sort of come in with a new club and been able to have success so quickly?
0: Oh, he's just a great coach. He's a great person, and I don't really want to compare him to, you know, the coaches I've had in the past. But I just feel like he just creates a really great environment at the club throughout the week, and he keeps things very simple for us as players. That's all you want is simplicity. You don't want to be thinking about too much. So he really does break it down for us, and it makes it easy for us on game day. We can just go out there and like I said before, play to our strengths, really express ourselves out there, and I suppose let it rip. So he's been great for the group, and yeah, hopefully, like I said before, we can keep it going.
1: Jack, just one final one for me as we head towards finals, and clearly the number one aim is top six. Lock that away, and then you get that week off. Does Stephen King or any of the fitness staff start addressing with you guys the plan around if we end up in the wildcard situation, this is what it looks like. If we end up in the top six, this is what it looks like, and we're going to do this. Does that planning happen two, 3 weeks out? I mean, it would behind the scenes, but do you guys get it communicated to you this early?
0: I haven't heard a thing just yet. There's been no talks about that. I'm sure King's had some thoughts, and he's had some conversations with the high performance team around that. But at this stage, we're still, you know, in business, I guess. We've still got games to win. And I think that'll probably be something that'll, you know, take place over the next couple of weeks as the season does go on. Yeah. So we'll see. But I'm not too sure.
2: What's it been with the MCG this season, Jack? 10-1.
0: Yeah, well, I don't know. It's it's been crazy, to be honest. We've won some really close games there, and we obviously had a loss to Geelong.

0: which we thought we could have won that one as well. So, yeah, to win there is awesome. To play there is awesome. It's something that I haven't had the privilege to do in my career a lot. I think I'd played 20 games at the G before this year. Now I've played 11 more. So if I can play there a few more times before my career's done, I'll be pretty happy, I think.
1: Well, it helps that finals is there and you might feature in a few home finals the way the team is playing. We were talking just before you came on about the week that has been and the concussion and the waiver for Jake Colajasny. Without getting your opinion on the overall side of things, concussion is an issue at the moment in the modern game. How much are you educated about it and how much is it sort of in the back of your mind that this is one of the real areas of concern for the modern day players given it is a contact sport?
0: Yeah, I suppose the AFL and the PA have been really good at educating the players about, you know, the concussions and the danger of it and all that sort of stuff. So I feel like as my career has gone on, I've certainly learnt more and more about, you know, the dangers of head knocks and all that sort of stuff. So yeah, it is a little bit scary. You know, touch wood, I haven't had too many over the course of my career, but it is something you do think about, especially, you know, in the twilight of my career, I've had some thoughts about it. And yeah, everything that's going on at the moment is quite crazy. So yeah, I think everyone's still learning about it as well. So as time goes on, I'm sure we'll know more about it. And we're going to have to adapt as a game as well. Yeah, around concussion. So yeah, it is a scary thing to think about, but yeah, hopefully we'll be okay.
1: On the SMS 0437 774 774, Colleen's been in touch. Love your work, Jack. We miss you at the Saints. Melbourne is now my second team. Thanks for joining us.
0: Thanks, guys. Appreciate it.

0: Feeling very nervous.
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6: It's September 1983, and like millions of Australians, Prime Minister Bob Hawke has stayed up all night to watch the final race in the America's Cup.
7: Look, it's just indescribable. I'm drowned in champagne. Well done, congratulations. I don't think there's been a greater moment of pride for Australia than in what you've done.
6: The Australian sailing team had done what many thought impossible. After 2 weeks of intense racing, they defeated the Americans for the first time in 132 years.
8: Our country went nuts over it. We were told that the celebrations were similar to the end of World War II. And a day after we won the America's Cup, you could not buy a bottle of champagne in Australia. People still come up to me in the street, no matter literally where I am in Australia, to tell me what they were doing when we crossed the finishing line.
6: The Australian skipper was John Bertrand. He'd grown up on stories of a British relative's failed attempts to win the cup.
8: My great-grandfather, Thomas Perks, was one of the engineers that worked on Sir Thomas Lipton's Shamrocks in the 1930s in Southampton in England. So you might say it's a little bit in the blood, but I first got involved in 1970. And the Australia 2 effort in 83 was my fourth America's Cup.
6: So having had all these setbacks before, how did you go about preparing differently in 1983?
8: Well, there's nothing like scar tissue to learn. We'd been toughened up by the New York Yacht Club. They were a very tough operator to race against. Many people would say that Americans will eat their grandmother if required. So the reality is that we considered this was a war zone for this project. We worked 7 days a week for 9 months, except for 4 days, to give you a sense of the focus.
6: Bankrolled by the tycoon Alan Bond, the Australians sent a 36-strong team to race in the New York Yacht Club's home course. Many worked behind the scenes, constantly improving the design of the 12-metre Australia 2.

0: The 11 crew sailed out from Newport, Rhode Island every day, blaring out the Australian band Men at Work and flying a boxing wallaby flag as a sign of aggression. The regatta started with qualifying races. Australia too kept on winning, and the waiting US team got worried. They thought the high-tech keel on the Australian boat gave it an unfair advantage.
1: There's no question that she was slightly better. But probably in hindsight, the biggest advantage we had indeed was the psychology of it all. We kept the keel secret. We put a skirt around it. And we developed very, very good credibility in terms of beating the foreign syndicates so that the Americans really never knew what they were racing against. And from a psychological point of view, that became a very powerful weapon.
0: The Australians defeated the best boats from the rest of the world to make the final against the Americans. But once the seven-race series started, everything went wrong. There were mechanical failures, and then human error crept in. In yachting, crossing the start line in the lead is vital. But this requires split-second timing. And in a race the Australians needed to win, John Bertrand made a big mistake.
1: With the enormous pressure of the America's Cup, I was actually mistiming the starts just slightly relative to what was required. And indeed, in this particular race, we're over the line early and we lost about 40 to 50 seconds, which is a big margin.
2: Were you concerned that you were going to lose the crew? What happened in the boat at that moment?
1: The test of a team is particularly when your back's against the wall. Then we're going to win as a team, and if worst came to worst, we're going to lose together. When I personally blew it as the skipper of the boat, you know, the crew really formed around me and you might say helped me refocus.
2: And then that race where you'd had the terrible start, you were able to pull it back and...
1: We certainly were. We returned to the line, came back, we hit some beautiful shifts and were able to go on and win that race.
0: The Australians then brought...

0: the series back to 3-all, making the seventh race the decider. Still worried about his timing, John Bertrand spent an extra day on the water, practising starts. Then race day came.
1: This is it. This is the playoff that every athlete dreams about. We felt that we had a 50-50 shot at creating history, and that was all that we required. The race, as it turns out, was a humdinger. Justifiably, they call it the race of the century.
2: How did the start go? You've been practising them, make sure you got it exactly right. How did the start of that race go?
1: The start was great for us, and we crossed in first place. Then the Americans got in front. Then they actually blew out to quite a large lead. And then it was a matter of then playing the wind shifts, very, very fickle. Mother Nature's never easy. The key is what's the wind going to do in the next 10, 20, 30, 60 seconds. And that means the best computers we have at the moment are still between the ears, the supercomputers called the brain, connected to the eyeballs. And you're looking out to look at the wind on the water to be able to pick up the light zephyrs of wind. When it really counts, it's the super accurate information only that should be fed down the boat. And that was the case. Invariably, one would get a lot of chatter that was irrelevant because of nerves. It's really extraneous noise. And it was almost the boat was being sailed remotely. We're perhaps as close to perfection as we'd ever achieved in the world of America's Cup. And then, as it turns out, it was our turn to come back, and we stormed back into the lead.
3: It looks like Australia 2 is going to go across
4: ahead. A gutsy move.
3: An unbelievable move to come across there now. And she gets it. It looks like Australia 2 is back in front. Absolutely incredible. The America's Cup can still go to Australia.
1: Then we were defending our position, and Dennis Connor and his crew were endeavouring to break through, break cover, and find any weaknesses. The physicality was extreme. From the crew's point of view, and certainly from the grinder's point of view, who were ex-Olympic rowers, it was just a great feat in terms of their ability to pump out the power, but at the right time without overdoing it. One can get close to spitting blood at this point of the game. Perhaps the crew, the grinders in particular, weren't far off it. And that was part of, you know, our ability to eventually get the job done.
3: Australia 2 is by the line, and the boat goes. There it is! She wins. Australia 2 has won the America's Cup.
1: When we eventually punched that line to finish, I remember the cannon going off. I don't remember the sound. I remember the smoke coming out, but a great sense of relief, and then followed by excitement. But the first sense was incredible relief that we could at last go home, that we'd done the job.
2: You kept on saying to yourself out loud, I've won the America's Cup. Why did you do that, do you think?
1: It was literally, you know, one was to pinch oneself. Is this real, or is this a dream that perhaps will just evaporate?
2: And just describe the scene as you sail back to Newport Harbour.
1: It just took us so long to get back. There were thousands of boats all congratulating us. An armada of boats. You literally could walk from one side of Newport Harbour in Rhode Island to the other on boats. The place was absolutely choppers. It took us, I think, an hour and a half just to get to our berth. There were sirens and helicopters and searchlights and flares and people and the whole champagne feel. It was quite extraordinary.

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3: In case you missed it.
4: Hi, my name is Poppy Star Olsen. I'm 17 years old, currently living in Newcastle, and I am a skateboarder.
5: Just take us back a little bit. If you could describe where you were and how it happened to be that you were given your first skateboard.
4: I was living in Bondi at the time, and I remember just going home with a family friend from the beach or something, and he had a skateboard and I just kept using it the whole time, and he ended up giving it to me. And that's how it all started, and we lived about a 3-minute walk away from Bondi Skate Park, and it just began there.
5: How important is it to have world-class facilities like that at your doorstep, like you do here in Newcastle?
4: Yeah, it's really good. I mean, it's definitely helped me a lot, and it's fun having other really amazing skateboarders to skate with and push you, and it's just really amazing having just an incredible skate park like that just minutes away from your house, and it's just always fun and it keeps you motivated to go skate every day and train.
5: You've recently won a scholarship. What will that mean?
4: Yeah, it's definitely going to help a lot along the way, and I'm really excited to just keep moving forward with the scholarship and with my skateboarding and just learning how to be an athlete more. And I think everything about it's going to be really awesome. I mean, training and getting fit and training outside of skateboarding and just staying healthy and just I don't know, maintaining a good relationship with my body and just really becoming an athlete, all of it's really amazing.
6: Okay, well, you can get ready and I can... You want some mango?
7: Yeah, sure.
6: I'll cut you up a mango.
7: I'm Thomas Olsen. I'm Poppy's mum. We're at home. She's just got home from school. I'm making her some fruit. And she's off to see the sports psychologist.
5: So that's a new thing, isn't it?
7: Yeah, it's actually the first appointment this afternoon, so...
5: And one of the benefits of receiving a scholarship. Tell us about that scholarship and what that means for your family.
7: Oh, it means a hell of a lot to our family. Yeah, Poppy's receiving a scholarship from the New South Wales Institute of Sport, which is called NSWIS. And so that opens up doors for a lot of resources for her. She gets now her physio covered, strength and conditioning, sports psychology. She gets a personal excellence trainer, which helps her with her schoolwork and managing her timetable for school, because she's in year 12. So we need to work out when she's going to be overseas and to what competitions and what needs to be due in regards to schoolwork and what going to clash, and so they help. And they help with all that and deal with this.
5: You were just chopping up this mango here. Is this what champions are made of?
7: Champions are made of mangoes. Yes, mango cheeks. You know, that's another part of NSWIS. We have to, really stick to a strict diet now, which is fantastic because that means we're all getting healthy along, not just Poppy. We have to be really careful with what supplements we put in her body. You know, she's always taken some multivitamins, a little bit of spirulina, but now we have to do the research into what actually is going into those supplements. Because it would be awful if she got drug tested just for taking a vitamin B tablet or something.
8: Until recently, receiving the benefits of an NSWIS scholarship for an elite athlete like Poppy Star Olsen would have meant endless drives to sports scientists in Sydney. Fortunately, there's been a shift in thinking how that training is delivered, as Hunter Academy of Sport CEO Brett Farrell explains.
9: What's happening now is with this facility that we've built here at Broadmeadow, the need for a Hunter-based athlete to drive daily to Homebush or Sydney to get training or spending 5 hours in a car basically is not needed, and that athlete can now train at this facility, spend more hours obviously in the gym or in the education space, and less hours in the car. And look, it's great for Poppy, but it's also fantastic for the family too.
5: What kind of support is offered here at the Hunter Academy, particularly for Poppy, for example?
9: Yeah, so Poppy will sort of learn her trade, so to speak, or skateboarding with her local coach, but also under the guidance of the New South Wales Institute of Sport. What we provide here is that education space, so strength and conditioning programs, mentoring on technique, the reasons for doing certain exercises, but also psychology and nutrition. So she'll

0: receive all that expert advice that otherwise would not have come to her, I think, as a local skateboarder down at Merriweather.
1: Delivering that kind of expert advice via the Hunter Academy is new, and Poppy is the first of many, potentially. Why is it being delivered this way?
0: There's actually going to be 8 to 10 New South Wales Institute of Sport contracted athletes that'll come. It's twofold. Obviously, it's very hard to service athletes from the whole state, I think, out of one space in Western Sydney or Homebush. And what we can do here is be one of many regional centres that helps reduce the strain on families and on athletes. You know, for years we've been asking athletes to uproot themselves from home, move to Sydney, usually during school or at the end of school, at the sacrifice of maybe university studies or early careers in business. Now they can still stay at home, have the support of their families, and you know, embark on their trade or their passion for life without the stresses of moving. And this can only be a great thing for Australian sport. It's what's needed, and we're talking skateboarding, but this is, you know, right across many different sports. And as I said, we, you know, support 500 to 600 athletes a year, and Poppy's you know, pretty much the first skateboarder, and more importantly, I think it's the first time that we've really linked closely with a contracted in Swiss athlete.

shooters. At last, a car antenna that really attracts birds. Bag a fowl while listening to Howard Sattler. Sing a parrot with Lawsy. Or bang off a few budgies with Hadley, Harks or Hunt. Shooters, you've never been more informed.

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3: Welcome to Sporting Witness from the BBC World Service with me, Stefania Gotzer. If this is already one of your favorite podcasts, then feel free to skip ahead a little bit so you can get to today's episode. But if you're new here, we look at a moment in sporting history and it's told by the people who were there, with new 9-minute episodes dropping every Saturday. If that sounds like your thing, make sure you hit subscribe wherever you get your BBC podcasts and turn on your notifications so you never miss an episode. But for now, let's get to the story. I'm taking you back 50 years, when women played basketball at the Olympics for the very first time. It's the 19th of July, 1976, and we're inside the Centre Étienne de Marteau in Montreal, Canada. The men played basketball the day before, and today, for the very first time in Olympic history, it's the women's turn.
4: I didn't even think about the Olympics. I, as a young person, watched the men's NBA. And so my dream was to be the first female to play on an NBA basketball team.
3: This is Julianne Brzezinski-Simpson. She was co-captain of the U.S. women's basketball team at the 1976 Olympics.
4: Women's basketball entering the Olympics began to be talked about in 1972.

0: host country is the one that decides what sports they could provide facilities and which ones they supported. And so in 1972, we were not really supported. It was just talked about. But when it came out to 1976, Canada was really one of the countries, like the United States, that wanted to add women's basketball. But I did not have any dream of being a professional basketball player like they are nowadays, because there just was not any opportunities other than in college or internationally.
1: Men's basketball has been part of the Olympics since 1936, but it took 40 years for the International Olympic Committee to open the door for women to dribble, pass, and most importantly, shoot the ball through the hoop. Julianne was 23 years old when she got her chance to become an Olympian. It may seem strange now, but back then, the number one rule at the Olympics was that all competitors had to be amateurs. Professional athletes were banned from competing, at least in theory.
0: Many of the countries were professional at that time.
1: It was well known that some countries got around the amateur rule by employing athletes in nominal state jobs while allowing them to train full-time.
0: For instance, the Soviet Union at that time, they had a national team and they played from one side of the country to the other. That was their job. They were quite older, 30. There was one that was over 40. But in the United States, in order to play in the Olympics, the policy was you had to be an amateur. And so all of us had other jobs. I was a school teacher.
1: This meant the team had to bond and build team spirit quickly.
0: We would only see each other and practice with each other a week or two before the competition, as opposed to the other countries, that was their job. That's all that they did. We would compete and then have to go back to our jobs.
1: In October 1974, the International Olympic Committee announced that women's basketball would be included in the next Olympic Games. To make room for it, the men's tournament was reduced from 16 teams to 12, and a six-team women's tournament was introduced.
0: 1975, I played on the World Championship team, which qualified you for the Olympics, which we did not qualify for. In our pool round, we lost two games, a total of 3 points, and so we placed eighth. And then in order to get into the Olympics, we had to qualify about 4 weeks prior in McMaster University in Canada, which we really were not supposed to even place. We won the championship game against Cuba that allowed us to qualify.
1: So this was the lineup for the first Olympic women's basketball tournament. Canada, the Soviet Union, Japan, Czechoslovakia, the United States, and Bulgaria.
0: You know, we were anxious to start. We had arrived in the Olympic Village, and we were actually on the 7th floor. It was an apartment. And I remember walking out my door and looking over the balcony and thinking, this only happens once in a lifetime. And so I walked up and down those 7 flights of stairs and did not take the elevator until I left with my luggage.
1: Despite the pressure and the hard work, Julianne and her teammates managed to find the time and their own ways to relieve the stress.
0: We decided we were going to do something out of the ordinary. And so the 2 or 3 weeks prior to the competition, the coach would get us up at 6 o'clock in the morning. We'd go have breakfast. And by 8 o'clock, we're in the gym to start for 9 o'clock practice for 2 or 3 hours. So one night we decided the next morning, we were all going to show up in our pajamas, our slippers, our robes. And so we did. Even we did bring other clothes to change in. Our coach didn't crack a smile. She saw what we did. We thought it was so funny.

0: So as soon as we put our stuff down, Billy Moore, our head coach, said, okay, let's go. She blew her whistle, and we all looked at each other, and we were like, oh, my goodness, is she serious? And so we practiced between 20 and 30 minutes in our pajamas. Those who wore slippers, I had sneakers on. A couple people had robes on, had pajamas underneath, but she never laughed about it. You know, I'm sure she was laughing behind us.
1: And finally, the day of their first game arrived. Their opponents were Japan.
0: Our goal then was that we were going to score the first bucket of the games.
1: The first basket ever scored by a woman in an Olympic game.
0: Ball goes up. We did not get the tip. Japan got the tip. And we were just saying, don't let them score, don't let them score. And my girl got the ball and was going to the basket. And before she could even take the shot, I fouled her. This is not in the record book, but I was the first person to foul in the Olympic Games because I knew if she took one more step, she would shoot the ball and possibly make it. I fouled and I took that foul. They took the ball out of bounds. We stole it and we were running a fast break and Lucy Harris received the ball and scored. We thought we won a championship after she scored.
1: But they hadn't.
0: We got behind in that game. That game we did not win. But the spirit of the Olympics, the spirit of us doing what we needed to do, really took us to the next step in the next several games that we won.
1: The Soviet Union ended up winning gold, but the United States took home the silver.
0: When we qualify for the Olympics, one of the newspapers said that out of all the teams that were in the Olympics, we were not the worst team. We were the second worst team. And so for the newspaper then to have to turn around and write the positive article that we end up winning a silver medal, it was, to me, a miracle that all the pieces came together. And there was not one time, I don't think, any of my teammates or I thought that we would go home without a medal.
1: That was Julianne Brzezinski-Simpson, who was co-captain of the U.S. women's basketball team at the 1976 Olympics. She was speaking to me, Stefania Gotzer, for Witness History from the BBC World Service.

0: Fudging on the Blind Side.
1: Nick Felder. Was he a great niggler or was he a dirty grub? He blew up the shark's mind.
0: Ryan HG.
1: Got into his head, set the explosives, walked away, and enjoyed the result.

0: and thank you for downloading this edition of Sports and Witness from the BBC World Service with me, Justus Baidoo. Today, I take you back to 31st January 2010, a day when Egypt wrote itself into the football history books. Their 1-0 win in the final of the African Cup of Nations gave them an unprecedented third successive victory in the tournament, and 2010 became the pinnacle of a decade of dominance. I've been speaking to fullback Ahmed Fathi, who played for Egypt, and Samuel Inkun, who was part of the defeated Ghanaian team.
1: I'm very happy. Very, very, very happy at this time. Because all the effort in the tournament, and now we take a cup again in third time.
2: I have to be very honest with you, my brother. I was crying. I said, why not us? But at the end of the day, it has happened. You can't change it. That is the sad part of football, though. Because it's one trophy, and everybody is fighting for it.
0: AFCON 2010 had begun in tragedy.
3: We were machine gunned like dogs at the border with Angola, machine gunned. I don't know.
0: Buses carrying the Togolese team to the tournament had been attacked by gunmen near the Angolan border, killing three people, including the team's assistant coach, Amelet Abalo. Despite the Togo team withdrawing from the competition and pressure mounting to cancel it altogether, the opening fixture went ahead as planned. Togo's group, which included Ghana, was reduced to three teams. I recently met Ghana's right-back, Samuel Inkun, in Accra, to speak about his memories of the tournament.
2: When we were even going to the tournament itself, nobody even believed that we can pass through the group stages because we were young players and everybody was saying that we need time and this. But we went out there to also defend the flag of Ghana.
1: I have three African nations, 2006, 2008, 2010. I play...
0: Ahmed Fathi is one of Egypt's most capped players and was part of the team in Angola in 2010.
1: All the team in this time is great, make a good match, is high level. All the matches is good from start the tournament until the final. In Angola, all the matches difficult, but before play against Ghana, play against Algeria. And it's a difficult match for us, but you make a great match and win.

0: 4-0. But for me, it's the best tournament for me, 2010.
1: Togo's withdrawal from the tournament meant Ghana secured their place in the knockout round with a solitary win in the group stages against Burkina Faso. They defeated host Angola 1-0 and edging out Nigeria in a tense semi-final. But come the final, the Ghanaians were under no illusions about the obstacle standing between them and glory. Samuel Inkum explains.
2: This Egypt team, eh? They are well organized. When they are playing, they coach themselves a lot. You know, sometimes you feel like, okay, you are playing, but sometimes you are sleeping. So your teammate have to wake you up. They speak a lot on the pitch. They have a great teamwork. A lot of them was playing their local league, so they understand each other very well.
1: The scene was set. 50,000 people crammed inside the newly built Estadio 11 de Novembro in Calatona. Ghana were seeking their first AFCON win since 1982, whilst Egypt was out to make history by winning their seventh title.
0: When I play this final, I feel I will win this cup. Another player behind me, Houssam Ghali, is afraid because it's the first time he play a final. But for me, it's the same time for me. I know the emotion. I know you must work hard.
2: So when I got to the final, I was so happy to the extent that I want to do something for my motherland, which is Ghana. I was so happy when we got to the final because, to be honest, it's a dream for Ghanaians to win AFCON because playing against Egypt. Egypt have quality. They have big names. We took it personal. We wanted to break that record.
0: When I have a chance to win, inshallah, you will win this match. But in this time, I told my friend Houssam Ghali before, you will take this cup. Don't worry. Because some player, he didn't play a final before. But for me, I play a lot of finals. I have emotion. I have experience for that. For me, yani like 50-50, inshallah, I will win this cup.
2: When we were playing, some of us were talking, you know, let's make history. Let's write our name in gold. First half, we were doing everything. We were running, you know. Special energy came to us because everybody's encouraging each other on the pitch. The second half, I remember, I think it was Anthony Annan. When I was coming back, I feel tired a little bit. Then he screamed, hey, come on, we have to die for Ghana.
3: In the first half, you had played so well, created a lot of chances, and then you couldn't score, and then you have this guy who came off the bench and then scored the goal at that dying moment.
2: I think the goal came 88 minutes. That is football. We didn't want it like that. We want to do something, but that's football.
1: The decisive goal was by Gedo, Egypt's super sub. In 5 out of their 6 games, he came off the bench to score in the final 10 minutes. He finished the tournament as the leading scorer, despite playing only 173 minutes. Here is Ahmed Fati again.
0: All the players have like confidence for Gedo. All the time when he's coming, all the players support him and he support us. I feel all the time when he's coming, he will score, inshallah. And he scored. And he scored the final goal against Ghana.
4: Tell me about the time between when you scored, around the 88th minute, up until the final whistle.
0: All the players is afraid to Ghana score against us. All the players make a defense because they don't have time to react again. You must keep the match like that 1-0 until the final of the match.
2: I saw the cup, but I can't touch it. Yeah, everybody was sad. We wanted to achieve something. I want gold. I want to be well known. Also, I want my profile to fly. That is the most important thing. But at the end of the day, we couldn't do it. But we count ourselves lucky that at the end of the day, let's say 20-something countries, we went to the final. So that is something that we also appreciated. Silver is not bad.
4: What was the secret of that particular team that made you so successful?
0: The secret from like 2005 until 2012,

0: For me, all the player is like together, all the player, he want to play the national team. They make all of effort for the national team. You have a good coach like Captain Hassan Shahata, all the time support us to win 2006 and 8. And now it's difficult to again to go to final and win the final. No, any team in Africa do same like Egypt do. You know, when you take like cup, when you take something, all is happy. When you didn't take anything, all is sad, and all the people is forgot of everything you do in the tournament, you understand? But when you take a trophy, all the members are gold.
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2: Good morning, Bludgers. HG Nelson here with an update, and it's bye round on the Bludging on the Blind Side this week, but fear not. Roy and I have dug around under the SCG vaults and found a series of highlights, but wait for it, tantalising some things that have never gone to air due to censorship requirements at the time. So enjoy these highlights and bludge on, blindsiders.
3: Ladies and gentlemen, it's time to bump, it's time to thump, it's time to bludge. The best of Bludging on the Blind Side.
2: Obviously, people point out that watching a game of footy is terrific, and there's no better way to watch a game of footy than being on the hill with a can of beer in your hand.
4: True.
2: And there's one ground where a beer is more, more enjoyable than any other, and that's in front of the Wayne Pearce Hill.
4: Oh, Wayne Pearce Hill, Leichhardt Oval. Oh, yeah.
2: Now, the ground, often known as the eighth wonder of the world, is going to get its own dedicated beer known as Leichhardt Lager. Leichhardt Lager.
4: Well, and that's not going to work.
2: Hey?
4: It's not going to work.
2: Yeah.
4: I'm telling you now. I mean, if it had something, if it was more like, say, Tom and Weary beer
2: or
4: Heritage Toilet Lager, people would leap at that. They would.
2: Or the Buttocks of Ciro.
4: Or sure. Or Backdoor Benny.
2: Backdoor Benny.
4: Yeah.
2: You're talking. Now, the council. Well, there's a number of people, Venues Live has teamed up with Sydney Brewery and the Inner West Council to deliver an easy drinking brew.
4: Easy drinking, I like that.
2: That has a tribute to Leichhardt Oval on the can.
4: Wow. Okay.
2: Sort of.
4: Well, I like bits of it. I just don't like the name. It has no attack.
2: No.
4: Does it?
2: See, Leishman Lager, there's a name.
4: There's a name, yeah. Yes.
2: That's a Monday night lager.
4: Yeah.
2: You know, you stand.
4: Yeah.
2: Here, a Saturday afternoon on a sunny day, God, how many of them are in you're going to be in Leichhardt Oval?
4: Sure.
2: And
4: how easy drinking is it, AC? How do they measure that? Eh?
2: That is a very good question.
4: Lagers, generally speaking, you know, challenging to drink? Are they difficult to swallow?
2: Well,
4: generally speaking, pilsners aren't. I mean, a pilsner's pretty easy drinking, isn't it?
2: Would you call a stout hard to swallow?
4: Stouts are a little bit thicker, aren't they?
2: They are.
4: Especially your Aussie stout, like Sheaf, as opposed to your Irish stouts, which are much easier to drink, aren't they?
2: Yeah, well, they go down to a treat,
4: yeah.
2: You've raised an excellent question, and I'd like to...
4: I'm glad it's an easy drinking beer. I mean, if you're sitting in front of the Wayne Pearce Hill.
2: Yeah.
4: You don't want something that's difficult to put away.
2: No.
4: Do you? That's you want something that's just very easy.
2: Can I ask if somebody was going to the ground today and could get a can of this Leichhardt Lager
4: Heritage Toilet Lager,
2: Heritage Toilet Lager, rename it.
4: Yep.
2: Obviously, what are you drinking? Well, I'm drinking the Heritage Toilet.
4: I'm drinking the Heritage Toilet, mate.
2: Would you like one?
4: Yep. Here
2: you
4: go. Here, I've got one for you. Very easy. Is it easy drinking? Oh, yeah.
3: The best of Bludging on the Blind Side. The Rugby League lotto numbers for this week are 2, 9, 12 and 11. Supplementaries are 8 and 10. This is Bludging on the Blind Side.
2: Yes, the sounds of winning.
4: Sounds of winning. I tell you what, the man of feathers wouldn't look out of place on the Olympic Committee, would he?
2: Wow.
4: I mean, you're looking for someone who wears a pretty big pair of trousers.
2: Yeah, and loafers.
4: Yeah.
2: He knows where to put them.
4: Who can get the job done.
2: Indeed.
4: I mean, you don't see any block pipes near Peter Vlandis, I can tell you that for a fact.
2: And the other thing is, in rugby league or horse racing.
4: That's right.
2: He really pushes the muck about.
4: He does.
2: Now... This year, the Rugby League, in its wisdom, decided it wouldn't change the rules.
4: Good.
2: The difficulty was this was a red rag to everybody who wanted to have every bloody rule considered under the microscope of change. Right. So the only one they've done, which is the one you flagged last week, which is to do with the play the ball.
4: Cleaning up the ruck area.
2: Yeah. More complex than it looks. Mm. Because let's face it, sometimes people get whacked in the head and they don't know where they are. And so they're going to be penalised for being whacked in the head.
4: That's right.
2: It's a fair judgment. And well, I noticed that some of the...
4: Well, a lot of people just hang around in the ruck area and they don't belong there. And that's what the...

0: Referees have been told, I think, to clean up, to make sure that the ruck area is cleared of anyone who doesn't belong there.
1: Yeah. Now, it's a fair penalty that they, if they infringe this, if an infringement
0: is... What, a send-off? Is that what they're talking about? A send-off for loitering in the ruck area when you're not supposed to? That'd send a clear message,
1: it would. It'd only take them once or twice.
0: Sure. Exactly.
1: And then, so then we get the smart
0: But then it becomes in the view of the... becomes a subjective view, doesn't it? Because some referees prefer a ruck area to look a little bit messy, others don't.
1: They like a loomer or a lurker or a loiterer.
0: That's right.
1: So that's the only thing they've changed this year. I mean, I'm not completely convinced. How bad is it? I mean, I did see one the other day. They blew it up and gave a penalty where the person got up, obviously concussed, and tried to play the ball and couldn't.
0: Right.
1: The
0: whistle was blown.
1: Yeah. And 10 minutes in the bin.
0: Right. For an assessment, HG, or 10 minutes in the bin for a bad play the ball?
1: Both.
0: Both. Okay, fair enough.
1: So 10 minutes in the bin for the infringement, and while you're in there, get a HIA. Now.
0: Yeah.
1: I mean, that's going to become the double. Yeah.
0: Well, play the balls have become messy, haven't they?
1: But are you suggesting, though, that coaches are exploiting this?
0: Well, I think so. What you want is a quick play the ball. Yeah, you know, the quicker they play the ball, the better.
1: Yeah, no, they want a fast game's a good game.
0: Yeah, well, that's what you've got to balance, because sometimes in a quick play the ball, the play the ball can look messy, and that's for the referee to decide. Messiness discovered.
1: Mm. Now, your suggestion is, of course, is that the ball is propelled in a backwards direction out of the hand.
0: That's right.
1: Rolling along the ground,
0: and you've got to tap it with your
1: with
0: foot.
1: Foot.
0: Yeah, often the foot misses it. You know, we've often seen this. How often have I looked at you?
1: The other day.
0: And we've looked at you at a game of rugby league, and I said, "Look, you didn't."
1: Yeah, mess after mess after mess.
0: Mess after mess. I went, why isn't this cleaned up?
1: Yeah. Now, can I ask, is it a coaching thing?
0: Yes.
1: And schools should be involved in clean play the balls?
0: Yeah.
1: Or.
0: Yeah. Well, I don't think coaches work on reinforcing correct play the balls. I don't think they do that as part of their.
1: Brief.
0: Coaching regimen. Yeah. There should be 10, 15 minutes every day spent on playing the ball and doing it correctly.
1: So now we've got to do this weird thing because to play the ball correctly, I point out, it slows the game up.
0: Yes, it can, unless you're practiced at it, unless you're really good at it. You know, some are going to be a bit oafish about it, they're going to be penalised, as they should be. If you're a slow play the ball merchant, you're going to be a liability to your team, whereas you're quick... Clean play the baller. They're going to be, welcomed into the team and respected.
1: A training technique might be...
0: Maybe,
1: players are asleep, coach rings them up. 20 play the ball. So you come in two out of sleep, 20 play the ball, send the video in so you can have a look at your technique.
0: That's right.
1: Then back into bed.
0: Yeah.
1: 10 minutes later, up again.
0: That's right.
1: You know, et cetera.
0: So et cetera, et cetera.
1: It's going to be create imagination and imaginative solutions.
0: Well, I think so. I mean, the way we used to do it, HGR, I mean, I wouldn't recommend that these days because it's a different
1: era.
0: Different era. But, at the Shamrocks, Grassy would often sit us around and we'd have, say, a dozen beers. And we'd have four or five beers and then we'd start playing the ball. And then you have six, seven beers and then play the ball, eight beers and play the ball. And after a while, the play the ball got pretty messy, as you're given to understand. But the ones who were, legless and still able to play the ball, that's what you
1: players.
0: Want, very valuable players. And that's what Grassy would point out. Look how he's playing the ball. You know, he's legless, but he's still playing the ball. Yeah. He can't drive a car, he can't do anything, but the one thing he can do is play the ball. And that's what I want all he is to be, okay? So get home, have a few drinks and start playing the ball in the backyard and don't bother coming back here until you can run around legless and play the ball properly.
2: The best of bludging on the blind side. This week at Rugby League World, see front row stars of the Wentworth Phil Magpies demonstrate how to eat 18 three-course meals in a day. It's 24 hours of gastric expanding fun, sponsored by Bludging on the Blind Side.
1: Well, Roy, one thing that has certainly tickled my fancy this rugby league season is the idea that the rugby league begin each year with an opening ceremony that says rugby league is back. We want you to come and watch the greatest game of all, and this is the sort of entertainment you can expect. Now, this is, I think, a product that the rugby league could sell to a number of places in Australia. So maybe the new venue.

0: when Hobart would be a place where it could, especially as an opening thing for their activities and rugby league start of the season pipe opener.
1: Yeah.
0: Or they could take it to Adelaide Oval. They could take it to Optus Oval or something like that. It doesn't have
1: to
0: be.
1: Or rural and regional Australia.
0: Why not? Rural and regional Australia. They're building great facilities right across Australia.
1: Yeah. So it's a standalone event is what you're suggesting.
0: Yes, a standalone event which has the following elements.
1: Yep.
0: So I see it as Friday night before round one. So it kicks in the doors on the whole thing. Maybe a dusk start. And I saw...
1: As the sun goes down in the west.
0: Indeed. Sun sets in the west. It's time for rugby league to rise in the east.
1: Yes. And I thought... To those who've travelled before us.
0: Oh, don't worry. They're there. We'll get to them in a minute.
1: Oh, good. Yeah. Okay, good.
0: Now, hold your fire. Now, I thought a tight 30 from Emil and the Sniffers to get things underway, to set the tone, you know, something for the kids. They get the crowd settled down.
1: Yeah.
0: Then the parade of teams is a very important part. The parade of teams in playing strip, boots, shorts, jumpers, etc.
1: Yeah.
0: And if there's any headgear involved, bring that.
1: With the captain with a flag?
0: Captain with a flag, perfect.
1: Yes.
0: Alphabetical order.
1: Yes.
0: They march on to the sound of the Hootygaroos, playing all the songs used by the league to promote the game over the last four decades. So you get... That's my game. Simply the best. Watch
1: simply
0: my
1: the
0: team.
1: Best. I all love those that. Sort of, yes.
0: Yeah. Anyway, on they come.
1: Yes.
0: Now, I can't do the alphabetization.
1: No.
0: I assume the Balmain Tigers would be somewhere near
1: first
0: the top.
1: Out.
0: And, you know, the Warriors might be down towards
1: yes.
0: there.
1: Yes, yeah.
0: I'm not saying that's the way
1: with
0: they'll finish. It's just the alphabetic.
1: Reserve grade teams is there as well, HG, do you think?
0: Well, I'm
1: or just...
0: Or just
1: the first grade squad?
0: I'm mindful if we're moving all of this to Adelaide, it will cost a lot of money. Now, I'm not resiling for a minute from the fact. Remember, we're after world domination in rugby league.
1: Yes.
0: This will be put on in Hong Kong.
1: Yeah.
0: This will be put on in, obviously,
1: Korea. Be beamed throughout the world.
0: Oh, beamed throughout the world, but it's available to buy at your place if you...
1: Sure.
0: So let's say, I don't know, where's money going to be in the future? We're not sure.
1: We don't know.
0: If you're in Doha, it could go to Doha.
1: Yep.
0: Now, once the teams are lined up around the oval with the captain with the flag standing out the front of each team, there's a parade of old retiring players in utes to go around if the festival is being conducted in Australia. I don't think that we have to move utes and people if we have to get it played in, say, Seoul, Korea.
1: Right.
0: So I think that's a cost too far.
1: Yep.
0: But if they're in Australia, all the old players come down.
1: Old players as well.
0: Yeah.
1: Okay.
0: So
1: that's good.
0: This gets to your point.
1: What about the oldest player? The oldest player could be...
0: Well...
1: I don't know.
0: A day off from the old people's home.
1: Strapped to the top of a something.
0: A bus.
1: Yes.
0: Now, everyone lined up in place. There's a tribute to those who went before us.
1: Good.
0: Now...
1: Could I suggest a minute's silence after all the teams arrive and stand still?
0: Whatever you've got,
1: with their flags,
0: let's join it in.
1: A minute's silence. That always goes down well.
0: Where you can think about those.
1: Think about those who've gone before us.
0: Yeah, that's right.
1: And while you're thinking about them, guess what? They're here.
0: And remember, of course, is that thinking about those who have gone before, what a perfect moment, because that's just a beautiful thing with a lot of people standing there thinking, everybody with their own thoughts, everybody moved by their own experience. I mean, it's just beautiful.
1: Yep.
0: Now, the current PM might waddle out next, whoever the current PM, and do 20 to 30 minutes, obviously focusing on the team that he knows most about. In the current Prime Minister's case, that would be South Sydney. Mm-hmm. So he mentions people like Test Match Mario, Fenwick, Tugger, Coleman, Sats, Sam Burgess, etc.
1: Yes.
0: On and on it goes. It's up to him.
1: Yeah. Yep.
0: It writes itself, really, but then he could finish with a reading from the Book of Feuds.
1: Yes.
0: A couple of chapters. Then out comes the under-13 captain of the Clavellic Crocodiles, and I just choose that as a starting point because that would rotate. You'd have a different young...
1: Holding a flame or anything?
0: Not yet, but hang on to that thought.
1: Right, good.
0: And he reads the creed of the next generation.
1: Oh, the creed! To all those who've gone before. Oh, I love that.
0: I know.
1: Good.
0: And I thought that this could be written by, say, somebody who talks to the kids like Kid Leroy.
1: Mm-hmm.
0: about. He's a Souths fan, I understand. Admittedly, he spends most of his time in LA, I think, at the moment. But nonetheless, he would have memories of going to the games with maybe his relatives.
1: Did I learn just the other day that Alex Johnston, the leading try scorer in the rugby league in history, writes children's books?

0: that may be the case. But
1: I think that is the case.
0: I think that's right.
1: But he could write something...
0: For the creed.
1: For the creed, yeah.
0: You know, so this is... Now, this is important. The creed is why I love rugby league.
1: Yeah.
0: What rugby league means to me, that idea.
1: That's sort of
0: the next, this is followed by the player's oath for the season, the coming season, let's say 2027, when we can get this up and running.
1: Yep.
0: Now, this is written by Gus Gould.
1: Okay, yeah. Well, he does great stuff, or he used to, before State of Origin.
0: I know.
1: Those think pieces, I mean.
0: Indeed, to the camera.
1: To the camera, yeah.
0: So I describe this as the usual bag of fruit.
1: Yeah.
0: The fantastically florid language and the great emotions and stuff.
1: That's right.
0: But it also includes things like all players promise not to pull the hair of other players.
1: Yes.
0: Or engage in grub acts.
1: Mm-hmm.
0: Or obey the referees at all time and approach them, you know, indifferently.
1: Yeah, that's good.
0: Now, Gus can pull that stuff together beautifully. Then the club tribute in team song sung by the teams and the gurus lined up at the venue, let's say the SCG or the footy stadium or something. So, Up Up Cronulla, if that's what the song's called.
1: Yeah.
0: The Hooties strike up and then the Cronulla Club sing that. So every club would sing their own song.
1: Good.
0: And that's getting, you know, really nicely everybody on equal terms and given an equal position in the show.
1: Yep.
0: Then we have the part that you're interested in, the lighting of the cauldron.
1: Okay.
0: The cauldron's on top of the goalpost, which is set up for the first match. That'll change at venues because sometimes they won't have it permanently there.
1: Yes.
0: But nonetheless, so the kick, let's say the best kicker in the comp, let's say, Cleary is determined as the best kicker in the comp.
1: Yep.
0: We get a Steedon, we cover it in petroleum jelly. The crocodile comes out and torches it. He kicks it off and lobs it into the cauldron, starting the flame that will keep burning throughout the whole season.
1: Not just
0: for the day, but the whole season.
1: That's a great idea.
0: Then we've done the club tribute and team songs, and now a musical tribute to the league, accompanied by players. This is a sort of a bit of elaborate end to it.
1: Players who are musicians.
0: Well, that's my ultimate ambition.
1: Well, you could be easy to get about. I'm sure there'd be a couple of musicians in every club.
0: There would be able to
1: and form a sort of super group.
0: A super group where these would be key players.
1: Mm.
0: So big Dally M players who can sing.
1: Yeah.
0: Great. Now, then this is accompanied by the part you and I like most, vintage cars running over players using ramps made out of kitchen doors curated by Brad Fittler.
1: Okay.
0: Who knows all about that.
1: Yep.
0: Then we've got 30 minutes of, say, Cold Chisel, because they're rugby league mad, and that's then followed to the kickoff into the first match.
1: Well, what a great event.
0: And remember, of course, it's all available to be moved around the world.
1: Yes.
0: Featuring these things which Australians and eventually, as you point out, the world will be familiar with.
1: Yes, yes, yes. And it'd be a great talking point if you did have, say, the opening ceremony for the rugby league in Doha and you've got that flame burning there for several months, a lot of people are going to be saying, you know, why is that still going? It's the NRL.
0: Exactly.
1: It generates talk.
0: It does.
1: Interest.
0: It's a sort of a talisman.
1: I want to learn more about this, et cetera, et cetera. I think it's a fantastic idea.
0: And the other thing, of course, is I think we put an element into this where I'm not sure how Feathers is going to deal with this, but that's up to him. It's not up to me to solve all these problems.
1: Sure.
0: Peace.
1: Yeah.
0: While the ceremony is on.
1: Yes. That's right. That's right. The world downs tools for this moment.
0: Isn't it?
1: And so,
0: I mean, people will walk away with not a dry eye.
1: That's right. That's right. Wonderful, wonderful idea.
2: The best of bludging on the blind side. Responsible parents, do you feel your child has what many in the gambling industry called the gift? Have your child assessed by simply typing gambling tuition for kids into your search engine. To access this free service, you owe it to your child, you owe it to yourselves. This is Bludging on the Blind Side.

0: this of Bludging on the Blind Side.
1: Coming back to Volandes and the president, he said in press reports, you know, we'd love to have the president there. Yeah. It would pay dividends because it would generate significant publicity across America and worldwide. Now, can you imagine a Ned Kelly film trailing that?
2: Yeah.
1: As in other words, you know, here comes rugby league, here comes Ned Kelly. I mean, it's such a tight fit and so normal. It would be worth millions of dollars and provide us with real breakthrough we've been looking for.
2: Yeah.
1: It would go a long way to putting the league on the map.
2: Yeah.
1: It's a bit disappointing. League's on the map everywhere.
2: Yeah, it's on the map.
1: Yeah. It's not impossible. We know his schedule is hectic, but we also know plenty of people who have ties to him.
2: Yeah.
1: He's also going to like Vegas. He always attends the UFC there. He has a close relationship with Dana White, UFC boss. And we have good relationship with UFC. It'll be a real honour. So that does talk it up, doesn't it?
2: It does talk it up, yeah. No, it's very positive. Very, very positive. Now, someone is suggesting, actually, this might be Cookie, is suggesting that the Melbourne Cup could be renamed the Trump Cup.
1: I like that.
2: I like that.
1: How about the WS Trump Plate?
2: Oh, that's not bad either. Yes.
1: Or, in fact, you know, instead of Cup Week,

0: Trump week.
1: Trump week, yeah.
0: And he's here for at least a number of them.
1: So only if he's here.
0: Yeah, no. Yeah, you know, saying. Yeah.
1: Thank you.
0: Yeah. When you're here, Trump, you think
1: just
0: looks
1: a bit try-hard if he's not here.
0: Now, coming back to the problem of filmmaking.
1: Oh, yes.
0: During the break, you know, obviously people got up to things, and one thing that happened was that Peter Vallandis, the boss of the rugby league, sat down with a person from the Murdoch press for lunch.
1: All right.
0: And talked in a more relaxed manner, in a more normal way, about ambitions, plans, projects. And Peter Vallandis...
1: Was this one of those at lunch with...
0: Well done.
1: With feathers.
0: Well done. At lunch with feathers.
1: Lovely. Good.
0: And I've forgotten what they eat. Neither here nor there. Mm. He says that he hopes to reintroduce a short film festival to Sydney, that he hopes will become the city's biggest event, one of the Sydney's biggest events, and an international draw card.
1: Good.
0: Now, I have to think, what are the big events on Sydney? Mm. I mean, the start of the Sydney Hobart Yacht Race.
1: Well, the Everest.
0: The Everest, yes. Yeah. Now you're going, well, you know, there'd be obviously film events are going to become, left, right, and centre once Melly and Voighty and them get going.
1: Yeah, we'll have the red carpet out here all the time.
0: Correct.
1: Stars.
0: There'll be Fashion Week is always a very
1: fashion
0: big draw.
1: Fashion Week, yeah.
0: Big draw.
1: Yep.
0: Anyway.
1: That's always good. So this film, would it be like Tropfest?
0: Tropfest, yes. And it's going to be called, I don't know how come it's got this name attached to it, Air Fryers Festival.
1: Air Fryers Festival. Okay, good. What, people bring their air fryers and...
0: Cook things. While they watch. Mm. It's provide an opportunity for up-and-coming filmmakers and actors to get their big break. Now, I reckon Mel Voighty and, Sly should have a part of this or a piece of this.
1: Yeah.
0: Vallandis is already securing scholarships and in talks of streaming giants about buying the festival's best film with money going to the filmmakers. Well, good luck with that, but be that as it may, it's a noble ambition. Remember, of course, that he does have a lot of runs on the board with the Everest, with the NRL, with the NRL Olympics at the Big Dance, all those sort of things. They're great successes.
1: Yep.
0: Now, Vallandis unveiled the air fryers idea, sat down for lunch. I thought to myself, how does a young person, this is Vallandis speaking, in Australia get into the film industry if you don't go to NIDA or, go to I think there's AFTERS, which is a film...
1: Australian Film and Television School, and West Australia has a... school as well, I think.
0: Okay, now, he references Tropfest, which you've done already. Mm. He used to give young artists an opportunity to show what they could do and get jobs in film. I used to give them a start, so I thought I'd revive that with a short film festival, and he obviously comes back to the air fryers idea. Mm. The whole idea is to get young film artists working in the film industry and make Australia one of the leading film nations in the world.
1: Good.
0: Well, look at the synchronicity here.
1: Yeah.
0: We've got Vallandis coming to... Sorry, we've got Guru, Hamburger Guru coming to Vegas.
1: Vegas,
0: we've got them already located in a very dramatic and central part of the world, and the film industry trails in behind.
1: Yes, now, that's all good.
0: Now, we come to the rugby league have pathways. Obviously, it's going to be a pathway for filmmakers, and who knows, it might even unearth the next Paul Hogan. Now, Paul Hogan made films in the old way.
1: He did.
0: You paid your money, you went to see things.
1: Well, he raised money, he raised the finances for Crocodile Dundee, I think, privately.
0: What, going around and asking people?
1: Yes.
0: Not crowdfunding?
1: No. Well, it was the equivalent of crowdfunding back in the day. I think Greg Chappell might have put some money in, a few others put money into it as well.
0: Isn't that great?
1: Yeah.
0: So, Crocodile Dundee. There was a Crocodile Dundee 2.
1: There was.
0: Which was made out of the funds made by Crocodile Dundee 1.
1: That's right.
0: As nearly as I can tell.
1: Was there a 3? I'm not so sure.
0: No.
1: But I think there is a recut of Crocodile Dundee 1. That might be coming along shortly.
0: Yeah.
1: With a few other bits added, I think.
0: Tacked onto it,
1: Which sounds great.
0: Vallandis knows Australia's a bunch of Hollywood A-listers and getting them back into the involved with this project, air fryers, would be the key.
1: Yeah.
0: He's already planning to make it a truly New South Wales event with main film festival in the CBD.
1: Yes.
0: While simultaneously running satellite events in suburbs like Parramatta and regional centres like Dubbo, Ballina and Albury.
1: Yeah, fantastic. Now, great.
0: I reckon it's got to go bigger than that. I mean, what's wrong with Walgett, Wodonga, Wagga Wagga and Wollongong, just to start with the W's?
1: Yeah, sure.
0: Do you know what I mean?
1: I think it's up to local councils to put their hand up and say, look, we want a part of the pie here. We'd love to get involved. It's up to local mayors to approach the Man of Feathers and say, look, we're in.
0: Okay, and what are we going to do here? Are we going to say you've got to put up a screen and put the projection booth somewhere there?
1: I suppose
0: cast
1: so. I mean,
0: it's got to be old. It's got to be normal. It's got to be normal.
1: I know that. What are the restrictions when you say short film, HG? Yeah, what's the duration? Is it a 3-minute film? Is it a 23-minute film? 33, 40 minutes?
0: Let's stick to the underpinning before we come to the fine filigree work up top.
1: Sure.
0: So what we've got here is the air fryers will, he thinks, he forecasts it'll receive 20,000 entries.
1: Yeah, well, it would, easily.
0: Now,
1: That's in New South Wales alone. And other states will put their hands up as well. Queensland would.
0: Melbourne's very, very arty.
1: Victoria, very arty. I mean, there's no reason why it's up to them to have their own, you know, film festivals, unless the Man of Feathers wants to reach out and have a national film festival, which is another subject altogether.
0: Now, the forecast air fryers, 20,000 entries, and wants it to be a major event, something that he bemoans a shortage of in Sydney. Mm. Now, is that how you see Sydney, Roy? Major events?
1: Well, it's the major event capital of the world, isn't it? Or one of the major. I mean, Sydney's crying out for major, a lot of major events.
0: The only thing that's missing is an F1, isn't it? Yes, I can tell.
1: Mm.
0: So he goes on, we're building massive hotels. I didn't realise that.
1: Right.
0: You know, just as a person who sometimes goes to Sydney.
1: Well, massive hotels, good. But how does that help the film industry?
0: We don't have people, we don't have people visiting Sydney, you know, staying in them because there's no reason to come to Sydney.
1: Oh,
0: is
1: really?
0: His theory.
1: Oh, okay. So so he suggests we've got a lot of hotels with people not in them.
0: Correct.
1: Okay. Empty. And if there was a film festival, they'd be chockers.
0: Yeah. Now, I don't want any of those sort of film festivals put on drive-ins, because the drive-in is a whole other thing.
1: Hmm.
0: You know, air-fryer drive-in, sure, I could see it maybe in years to come.
1: Years to come.
0: You know, maybe 30 years in.
1: Sure.
0: We've got established where we're going. We're not going to the Chevelle.
1: Let's just keep it a conventional film festival at this stage. With a projector and a screen, seating.
0: Popcorn.
1: Choc-tops.
0: Now,
1: someone suggesting, or John at least, is from Sydney, suggesting it could, instead of Tropfest, it could be Trumpfest. Well, that's not a bad idea,
0: is it?
1: That's
0: a great idea.
1: But only if he would come and open it.
0: Well, what's the opening look like? Red carpet,
1: obviously.
0: But
1: and here, all you have to do is cut the ribbon and the projector comes through. People follow the projector into the space, take their seats.
0: Choc-tops.
1: Film opens up. Love Toilet 3. Off we go.
0: Normal. Can I say, wouldn't it be great if we get Voity, Sly and Mel to be the judging panel?
1: Yes. Why not?
0: 20,000 films, they could do that easily.
1: Easily, yeah. I know, farm it out a fair bit.
0: Yeah, but they have the overarching thing. Our vote is.
1: The end.
0: And then the vote's coming up on the big screen at the end of the night.
1: That's right. And the winner is?
0: Yeah, that's right. Love Toilet 3.
1: Love Toilet 3.
0: Class.
1: Yeah, well done.
0: Recognition.
1: Yep.
0: Now
1: I knew when I started Love Toilet 3, it was really going to work. You know, it was a great film. Everyone was good. The actors were great. You know, Rugby League plugged in. It was great.
0: I built on Love Toilet 1 and Love Toilet 2, and then I thought
1: Love Toilet 3
0: natural extension. And the popcorn was great. Now, then we have the other thing of whether we can have some more direct connection with rugby league, because one thing about Tropfest, and people listening to this program will know this better than I do, that in each Tropfest entry, they all had to use what I'm calling a dinkus.
1: That's right, a
0: little thing that said, this is a Tropfest film. I thought that was good. Like, might have been, let's face it.
1: Coconut.
0: Yeah, a bucket of popcorn or whatever it is.
1: That's right. They just had to feature somewhere in the film.
0: Now, are we thinking this is going to be a build into the air fryers? Still not sure about the name. Doesn't say anything cinema to me. But anyway, air fryers, okay.
1: Yeah.
0: It's a product. You can go and buy them. Yeah. People debate whether they're any good, but doesn't matter. That's neither here nor there. So would you have an air fryer in every film?
1: Well, if that's the theme, that's it. But I think we can do better than that. I would have thought a Steedon for a start.
0: No, I do too. But so on Channel 9 News,
1: yes,
0: everybody, you know, here comes the big announcement about what the dinkus is going to be this year.
1: That's right.
0: And Peter Overton.
1: Trumpfest this year, the theme is...
0: Bloody blah.
1: Bloody blah. Rugby league.
0: Or a boot.
1: Or a boot, yes. Yeah. Or a Steedon or something.
0: Yeah, no, whatever it is. Won't that be great? That'd be a top rating night, wouldn't it?
1: Yeah.
0: Because everybody'd have to tune in to find out what we're going to have
1: that's
0: in the
1: right.
0: film.
1: I mean, live TV becomes more
0: immediate,
1: engaged with the community.
0: More necessary to have.
1: More necessary to have, exactly. Yeah. I know, it ticks every box imaginable.
0: And would you like to see somebody have a cooking show, air fryers? as a...
1: Well, I think that's already been done. I think, Oliver. He had an air fryer special sometime last year, which was great. Yeah. I mean, I didn't see it, but it was great.
0: Yeah, I
1: reports I heard were just great. but have I got an air fryer? No, I don't.
2: The best of bludging on the blind side. Surgeons who are fans of rugby league have a 14% greater success rate than any other surgeons. This is a rugby league fact. Your first question to any surgeon should be, who do you follow? This is Bludging on the Blind Side.
0: As you know, it's the Royal Easter Show on at the moment in Sydney.
1: Best show in the world, isn't it?
0: The displays, the regional displays, just unbelievable. Yeah. And the quality of the
1: Well, we're going out next week to have a look at Wayne Bennett's chooks.
0: Yeah, well, they're...
1: Because they're all the talk out there. They're huge.
0: I know. Well, they will be a gobstopper.
1: Yeah.
0: You know, you'll walk up, turn the corner and just stand.
1: That's right.
0: And think, how does he get them so big?
1: Yeah,
0: and can I point
1: they're
0: out,
1: twice the size of an emu. They are huge.
0: Yeah, and can I point out, and this is... going to surprise you. Trelly's brought down a few cows that he's had on the property.
1: Oh, yeah.
0: And he, as you know, Trelly's very big in the cow world.
1: Of course he is.
0: And he gets prices all the time for his stock.
1: Yep.
0: And he's brought in another truckload. Don't know where he got the petrol from. I don't want to know.
1: No.
0: Because it's obviously diesel, so it's a bit harder to get.
1: Yeah.
0: Anyway, he had some in the cupboard up there and he poured it in. Yeah. Off they bought. And he's got a real chance of getting a double up in, you know, both the Aberdeen Angus and the Jersey cow. Very rare double to get.
1: Very rare. Isn't that wonderful?
0: Once a beef, once a milk and cow.
1: Yeah, it doesn't matter. But that's great.
0: That's Trelly. Now, the wood chop.
1: Mm-hmm.
0: So a lot of events in the wood chop, and it's called the Wimbledon Wood Chop, with more than 150 competitors from around Australia and the globe, and 7 world championship events, multiple disciplines across the schedule. Now, I can't do it all. There's obviously the standing on the log chopping it or going up the telegraph pole chopping it, teams events and, you know.
1: Don't we take on New Zealand? Isn't there a challenge against New
0: Zealand?
1: There
0: is. There's always
1: that's always a
0: test.
1: Great. Yeah.
0: Now,
1: test match, that's right.
0: We highlight the work of Kane Skarstrom.
1: Oh, yes.
0: Now, the name may have a, you know, Scandinavian vibe about it, where they love chopping things down.
1: They do.
0: Because they've got so many trees. Anyway.
1: Well, there are no trees in Scandinavia now from, you know, the big chop of the 19th century. Remember?
0: And nobody bothered to replant them Johnny Appleseed style.
1: No, no.
0: Right. Kane's from South Windsor, where there's no trees.
1: Mm.
0: And he's a chopper.
1: Good.
0: The great thing is he's a teenager. And it's a 13-year-old. He comes in the junior wood chop.
1: Mm.
0: He's preparing to compete for the first time at the Royal.
1: Yep.
0: He says, simple policy, I try to stay calm and not freak out.
1: Good man.
0: That's, you know.
1: Man.
0: Imagine if
1: such a wise head on a young body.
0: And imagine if that could be a Foz's advice to the...
1: It may be, could well be. Yeah.
0: Leave the Rolexes, boys. Just stay calm and try not
1: to freak
0: out.
1: Mm.
0: Now... try to get through the front as quick, and then I can pace myself in the back. So they've got to turn around.
1: Yes.
0: You may be able to picture this. Chop, chop, chop, chop, chop.
1: Yes.
0: Enough done.
1: Twist around. Yeah.
0: There you go. Myself in the back so I don't puff out real fast.
1: Mm.
0: Now, Kane is among the youngest competitors in the junior development program.
1: Good. I didn't know there was a junior development program. Isn't it good to know there is? Someone's doing the right thing.
0: Yeah.
1: In wood chopping.
0: He's been honing his skills at smaller agricultural show for years and watching rugby league when he can.
1: Yeah.
0: With support from the local Metropolitan Axemen's Association based in Hawkesbury. Now, I remember a couple of weeks ago we broke the story that there's the Australian Demolition Derby Association.
1: Yes.
0: And now we've got another one to add to that, the Metropolitan Axemen's Association. For people who like to chop things down and living in suburbs.
1: Yes.
0: Not the rural and regional.
1: No,
0: they
1: that's
0: have
1: right.
0: their own association.
1: Yes. Yeah, Metropolitan Axe people.
0: Correct.
1: They're a forgotten member.
0: They are.
1: Forgotten
0: that's
1: community,
0: right.
1: aren't they?
0: Giving them publicity.
1: Yeah, good on you.
0: Yeah. Now, if you're doing something wrong, this is the Axemen, they'll pull you up and help you make it, fix it up.
1: Yeah.
0: The Metro Club's smaller than some of the other regional clubs. Oh, yeah, I mean, the Wagga ones. I mean, that's got thousands. Mm. And they've got a waiting list for members.
1: They do.
0: And, you know, Ivanhoe, the home of baiting, which we haven't talked much about this year, they've got an enormous list of people who want to do the double, bait and chop.
1: Bait and chop.
0: The because the thing about these the metro clubs are smaller because there's not a lot of people who want to do it.
1: Yeah.
0: He said,
1: well, they're probably more than you think, you know.
0: I bet you that's true.
1: I mean,
0: imagine if the news tonight led with the
1: wood chopping.
0: And the knock-on is Metropolitan Clubs have opened their membership books for more people to join. They'll be knocked over in the rush.
1: For so long, actually, I've been asking teachers, why don't you just turn up one day with an axe? Just see what happens. Because I know what happens. Every kid will want to use it. And that's what you want to see, isn't it?
0: Now, Kane's mum, Rachel, said his love of the sport started with the camping trip. He must have been about five or six, and he picked up our tomahawk for the that they'd had the camping site for cutting firewood and just kept cutting the log all weekend.
1: Yeah, I mean, couldn't stop. Born to it.
0: Exactly.
1: Born to chop.
0: I just kept it going at it, and then Dad found this Axeman's Association on Facebook, and we went and tried it out, and we ended up liking it.
1: Yeah.
0: Now, of course, they wear proper gear like the chain mesh socks and chin guards so they don't chop...
1: bits of your feet off, which can set you back.
0: Which has happened in the past. Yeah. Isn't that a great story?
1: It's a wonderful story.
0: An Easter classic.
1: Yeah.
0: An Easter classic.
1: Whatever happened to Big Dave Foster? Wasn't he our chopping maestro?
0: He was. He was
1: the best in the world.
0: Indeed. And
1: best
0: world,
1: in the world.
0: World champ. And he had a family. I think Tasmania?
1: Yes, Tasmania. Yeah, the home of wood chopping. It was for a long time.
0: And, you know, they didn't have saws or power machines.
1: No, they didn't.
0: They just had Dave Foster.
1: Yeah.
0: They cleared about 80% of Tasmania before
1: right.
0: the government
1: Dave
0: stamped
1: and his
0: it out.
1: Family.
0: Yeah.
1: That's right.
0: Incredible. And the family kicked on, I think. And
1: I think they did. I think Dave might have had a couple of choppers in the family. A couple of kids took up the chop.
0: leave an axe lying around and somebody's going to put it to good
1: use. That's right.
0: I mean, as you say, I'd love to see pig shooting and chopping wood return to the syllabus.
1: I try.
0: I assume rural and regional places have wood chopping as a subject that the people can get involved in, sharpening, how to fix the handle, Scandinavian tools, are they any good? You know, all that sort of stuff. So much. Aussie axes, where are we going wrong?
1: Making your own axe, you know.
0: In the forge.
1: That's right, forging your own axe. Mm. I mean, they were the days, weren't they, when you go to school and you'd actually learn something.
2: The best of Bludging on the Blind Side.

0: of Bludging on the Blind Side. Committed fans, you've seen Todd on Tipping Point. How about having Todd at your next club fundraiser? Just email Bludging on the Blind Side to tee up Todd for you. A week's notice is required. This is Bludging on the Blind Side on ABC Radio.
1: Now, Roy, maybe we should go to your talkback topic. And what was your talkback topic last week? And what are you suggesting the nation focus on this week?
2: Well, last week, you recall, the question was, should teachers be doing more to encourage rugby league participation from their students? Well, it was a fascinating result here. 78% of Queenslanders said yes, teachers should be doing more.
1: Right.
2: Isn't that fascinating? Whereas only 13% of New South Wales people said yes.
1: 13%?
2: Yeah. So most people in New South Wales think teachers are doing enough when it comes to the matter of rugby league. But in Queensland, they seem more driven, don't they?
1: Can I ask...
2: Maybe they're taking their rugby league a little more seriously in Queensland than New South Wales, and that could explain what happens at State of Origin.
1: Indeed. Now, can I ask, how do we get teachers to take it more seriously? Is it, you know, some drills in the classroom? I know, you know, what would you call it, controlling kids has become a big issue.
2: Yeah.
1: They don't sit still anymore. ADHD's rife, et cetera.
2: Sure. Well, rugby league can solve all of these issues.
1: I know.
2: You and I know this. I think it's just a case of inspectors turning up unannounced every now and again and just idly asking some of the students, when was the last time your maths teacher mentioned rugby league? Something like that.
1: Or,
2: and the kids are going to be honest. They're going to say, oh, just yesterday or never.
1: Yeah.
2: Now, if the answer's never, then the inspector knows that this is a school that needs some attention.
1: Yeah. Now, then, and the follow-up question, and how was that expressed in the maths?
2: Yes.
1: Well, we were counting by sixes all day yesterday.
2: Yeah.
1: And then we broke it down into fours and twos.
2: Sure. And there'd be other ways of doing it. I mean, the inspector might ask a student, who does your art teacher support in rugby league? Who's your art teacher?
1: That's a cunning question.
2: It is, isn't it? And often they're going to say, oh, Easts. Or they're going to say, I wouldn't know. Now, if the answer is I wouldn't know, again, the school needs looking at it, or certainly the art department does.
1: Or you move on and you say, and who's their favourite player?
2: Yes, and that's right.
1: You know,
2: that's
1: said Boyd Cordner. Well, you'd be in trouble because he retired.
2: That's right. Yeah.
1: They've got to keep contemporary.
2: Yeah.
1: Now, the next bit of the puzzle is, what are you going to suggest this week?
2: Oh, this week, HG, the question is, are those behind recent rugby league rule changes idiots? So it'll be interesting to see what the result is.
1: Apropos of that, where do we stand on the kickoff? I mean, we just a minute or two. Well, here on the kickoff, we've been overwhelmed by...
2: Well, I think you've got to ask the players, and especially front row forwards. Because it's often the front row forward who runs the ball up. Now, I had a quick conversation. I bumped into Jared midweek because he wasn't playing last night, so he had a bit of time on his hands. And I said, mate, do you like running the ball up, you know, at the start of the game? He said, I love it. And he said, you know, a lot of times front row forwards don't get a chance to shine. It's our time to shine. It's our moment. And we look forward to it all week. You know, I just love it when we lose the toss and I know we're going to receive the ball and I'm going to be the first one running it up. I love that. And speak to most rugby league forwards, the front row forwards, that's going to be the answer. They just love that opportunity. This is their moment.
1: I know.
2: They don't often get moments like that.
1: They don't. They don't because often the works aren't, you know, not noticed. They don't dive over in the corner with a try.
2: They don't.
1: Television camera isn't on them. They're doing the grunt work.
2: They don't get a chance to showboat.
1: Yeah, that's right.
2: But this is the opportunity to showboat.
1: And there was that wink in his eye when you brought up tackling techniques.
2: Yes. Oh,
1: because he said you can spot a dud tackler at 100 metres away.
2: Sure.
1: So kick it off.
2: Yeah.
1: I can see him coming.
2: That's right.
1: I know where they're going to be putting their head next to my knee.
2: That's right. And as Jared said, you know, I get the ball. The ball's given to me. I never catch it. You know, it's not my job. But, you know, one of the players were going to catch it and they pass to me. I run it up and I look

0: for the biggest bloke out there to run at, because that's my go. I don't run at little blokes, because that's not my go. I run at big blokes. That's my go. Refreshing thoughts, really.
1: And what's great is that he's very good at it.
0: Yeah.
1: I mean, that guy.
0: Oh, no one runs the ball up better.
1: Yeah.
0: I don't think.
1: Well, maybe the. Who's Solomon? Nelson Solomon.
0: Yeah, he can
1: he's
0: run
1: pretty
0: it up
1: good.
0: Pretty
1: he
0: well.
1: Can,
0: yeah.
1: Very good. Very
0: yeah,
1: good.
0: Very good.
1: And,
0: yeah.
1: You know, Payne Haas, when he's fit, yeah. Payne Haas is suffering a bit from injury.
0: That's right.
1: At the
0: well,
1: moment.
0: Sam Burgess used to be able to run
1: Sam
0: up the ball.
1: Burgess was great.
0: I mean, he was great.
1: Yeah, he wrote the book about
0: he
1: that
0: did.
1: Sort of work.
0: He did.
1: You know, he often he'd be in the car park
0: well,
1: when
0: that
1: they kick
0: was
1: off.
0: His book, wasn't it? I Run It Up by Sam Burgess.
1: That's my go.
0: That's my go. The follow up.
2: The best of bludging on the blind side. Pastors Miles and Tate have made the change. They are now singularly driven to making the change in others. Have you made the change? The Church of Rugby League, make the change. This is bludging on the blind side.

0: Matthew Ebden, speaking of tennis, is now our world number one men's tennis doubles player. I don't think we've had a number one men's doubles player champion since the Woodies.
1: Isn't that incredible?
0: And that is going back and speaking of the Woodies. What about that show, Tipping Point?
1: Oh, no, I knew you'd get started with that.
0: Isn't it great? It's a great little show. I don't know if people have seen it. I think it's on at 5 o'clock on Sneasby's channel. Must have snuck under Sneasby's guard when he was asleep. Somebody said, this is a good idea.
1: Sign this, Sneasby.
0: Yeah, let's put these two together. You know, a great format. It is a great format, Tipping Point, the English. I don't know if you've seen the English version of it. It's very, very good. But to imagine you could put in a former number one doubles player and lift it even further, I mean, it would never have occurred to me.
1: No.
0: But some genius in Sneasby's network saw the potential there, and it's paid off. I mean, it is a wonderful... I don't know if you've seen the show. You answer a question, and then you get a chance to...
1: Get money.
0: Get money, yes, if the disc comes down and falls in the right way. And it's so fascinating to watch that disc come down. You don't know where it's going to go. Mm. No idea. Mm. And then it sort of moves. And will it get to the tipping point? Will it tip over? Oh, the drama.
1: I know.
0: And, you know, Todd carries it off so well.
1: Yeah.
0: He talks it through. You know, he shouts a little bit. He gets excited.
1: Come on, drop your bugger.
0: Yeah, that's right. And in the promo, I don't know if you saw the promos, they had him on the set with the tennis racket. Funniest thing I've ever seen. To imagine the Tipping Point set with a tennis racket on, and you think, what's this about? Oh, Todd, former world number one doubles player with Mark. Don't know where Mark is. He's probably doing a game show somewhere in the States. I don't know. We just wish him all the best. Wouldn't it be great to see the pair of them on Tipping Point?
1: That would be fantastic.
0: Wouldn't that be brilliant? Yes. Or if...
1: With Henri Leconte coming on as first guest.
0: Why not? Or maybe, I don't know, give him his own show, you know, with a sort of come on down sort of show with Mark Woodford leading into Tipping Point. Wouldn't that be a great...
1: That would be fantastic.
0: Sneeze me! Okay.
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1: There it is, Blind Side. It's the first hour of the highlights on By Round here at Bludging on the Blind Side. 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

0: With me is Tracy Holmes to talk about Sports Hall of Fame. And in today's program, you and Neville Oliver speak with Ron Clark and Ralph DeBell. Do you know what either of them are doing now?
1: I definitely know what Ron Clark is doing now. Ron Clark is very heavily involved in the Gold Coast Commonwealth Games. He became the mayor of the Gold Coast during the whole bid process. And, you know, the Gold Coast went on to win that nomination. So the Commonwealth Games is coming to town. And Ron Clark, who, you know, one of the greatest 1500 metre runners of all time, without doubt, is still so heavily involved. And it's amazing when you think back to these great names of the past and to think they're still giving back to the sport that they competed in when they were children, effectively, or young adults. And they're still there. And to have names like that, you know, still influencing young people that are coming through is tremendous.
0: And Ralph DeBell, what was he involved in? What sport?
1: Track and field. And, yeah, and he also was one of those names most familiar with Victorians, I think. Of course, they're all nationally known. But they generally come back and settle in the places that they're from and give back as much as they can to their local environments. There's very few athletes who walk away and never play any part again. There have been some, but that's highly unusual. I mean, it's one of those things, I guess, because if you grow up and sport is such a big part of your life as a child, and then you go on to become one of the best in the world, you can't separate yourself from that because it's so much of who you are and what you are. And so it tends to, they tend to follow it around, or it follows them around, as the case may be.
0: And how do they compare to runners past and present?
1: It's difficult because times are always different. The time that you live in, the era that you come from, the support. There used to be a lot of freedom. You know, you think about the freedom of children growing up in Australia in the 1940s and 50s. It's very different to growing up as a, you know, 10, 11, 12-year-old now, where most people live in big cities and the whole lifestyle is just so different. So in that respect, it's difficult to compare because not much is the same. But in the respect of commitment and focus and ability to give your everything every time you're asked to, that the same degree is required now as ever. You know, even back to the ancient Olympic Games 3,000 years ago, that kind of focus and mental toughness is the same and will always be the same.
0: Well, let's have a listen now to the interviews with Ron Clark and Ralph DeBell.
2: One of the greatest moments in Olympic tradition is always the historic lighting of the flame. The torch makes its journey from Greece to the venue of the Games, and an anonymous athlete is given the privilege of running the last leg of the torch relay and into a stadium filled with delirious spectators anxious for the Games to begin. That experience was awarded to arguably the best middle distance runner ever, Australia's own Ron Clark, who carried the burning torch into the stadium to herald the start of the 1956 Games in Melbourne. That sensation is to be somewhat relived when Ron joins three other Australians on this year's Olympic torch run. Also running a lap will be Yvonne Cawley, Glynis Nunn-Kearns and John Landy. Ron Clark joins us from London now. Ron, what a thrill to be given a touch of that magical flame twice in one lifetime.
3: Yeah, certainly it's an honour. But as I always keep on saying, it's an even bigger honour to compete. So in one way, especially back in 1956, when I missed on the selection. It was sort of an honour, but not an honour, if you get what I mean.
2: Well, as a young 17-year-old, do you remember what you thought when you were asked to be that final runner?
3: I suppose a bit of exhilaration. As I say, I was struggling with John Landy, as it happens, Merv Lincoln, and an American, Australian-American called Jim Bailey to make the three berths in the 1500 metres team, and came fourth in that, and therefore was sort of was quite disappointed about it all. And I suppose my mind was more on that than the opening ceremony.
2: But surely, when you came running around the corner through the entrance into the stadium in Melbourne, I mean, that must have been something that really hit you—the atmosphere of that crowd.
3: Yes, it was. As I mentioned, it's always a thrill, and the opening ceremony is always a big, a big part of the Games. But to me, anyway, it's just that, a ceremony, and the real thing in the Games is the competitions, not the ceremonies.
2: So do you think when you get to hold the torch again this time round, as it makes its way from Greece to Barcelona, that you're actually going to start feeling some of those perhaps sad emotions again?
3: No, I don't think so. I think it's all beyond me. I think, you know, today is today, and to be a part of the Olympic Games in any way, shape or form is a thrill.
2: All right. What about the incredible number of world records you set in the middle distance arena? Of those, which would be the ultimate highlight in your career?
3: Well, I was always pushing for the next one. After you achieve one of these things, the challenge is always that you can keep improving it. And to me, the highlight of my career wasn't a world record, was running in the Olympic Games again. I mean, the Olympics were so big to me that just participating was an enormous thrill. And the first time I competed in 1964 and actually took part in the opening ceremony as a competitor, it was far and beyond, I think, the highlight. Just marching with the Australian team in Olympic Games, knowing that you're part of this whole big thing and competitions to start, I suppose that was really the highlight.
2: All right, you say the highlight is actually competing in the Games, but what about the fact of having to win a medal? Do you regret not having won a gold? I mean, you did take a bronze in 64.
3: Yeah, competing, isn't it, is to win. But I don't sit around regretting too much. I had the opportunity in 64 to win two medals, the 10,000 and the 5,000 metres, and I wasn't good enough at that time. I suppose I regret, if anything, the fact that the 1968 Olympics, where I would have, made amends for all that, were held in an atmosphere and area and altitude that meant that I had no chance of doing it. I would have loved to have competed, I think, anywhere in the world, but Mexico City or anything else, any other city is that's going to make it uneven, make the playing field not level.
2: What made you keep going in Mexico? Because that must have been an incredible scene, the 10,000 metres in high altitude. I mean, you were just one of a number of people needing medical attention after the race.
3: Yes, most of the low altitude people didn't go too well. I suppose just the fact the determination to try and finish. And I'd held back a little. I mean, it was a very slow race, I suppose, although not for altitude, but it was much slower. In altitude, actually, you've got it's like a curtain. Most times when you compete, especially in distance running, you're pushing the other people and yourself as hard as you possibly can, and you're just gambling your fitness against their fitness, and you're pushing the limit. And if you can actually ease back slightly and then go again, you recover and they don't. But in altitude, it's like a curtain. Once you step over that area into exhaustion, then you've gone, you're finished. And you feel fresh on one side of it and you feel exhausted the other side of it. And I'd sort of held back and held back and held back, and it wasn't until the last lap and a half when the pace really got on, and there was only just three or four of us left at that stage. And although I think my last lap was about 90-odd seconds, which would have been disgraceful for a first lap of a marathon, it was just a matter of then just trying to get to the end, trying to get to the finish line. That was the only thing I could remember in my mind.
2: What sort of damages did that do to your body?
3: Well, we think it probably caused the mitral valve problem that I had and got worse, because my heart was sort of so powerful. When something cracked within that, it just meant that there was enormous pressure on the blood, on the valves, and the weakness on it became like taking a brick out of a dike. It became worse and worse, gradually, firstly, and then more and more quickly, because my heartbeat at rest was only 28 beats per minute, so imagine the volume that was going against the mitral valve each time the heart contracted.
2: And is that what ultimately forced your retirement, what, about a year later?
3: I didn't retire for a couple of years later. I would have loved to have competed in other games, as a matter of fact, but in those days, of course, with the amateur rules, you really had to get on with your career. I didn't know it was the valve. I mean, we didn't get tested again, so all I knew, I wasn't running as well after the games as I did before it, and I got tighter more easily and quicker, and I just put that down to age. But when I've studied it since, I found that as well, almost all the low altitude runners that did compete in Mexico City suffered the same sort of fate. Not that they had mitral valve problems, but none of them, to my knowledge, competed better after competing in altitude than they did before they went.
2: So surely the lessons learnt by your group, you included, must somehow relate to the running of the marathons in Barcelona, because, I mean, they're still arguing over the time of day they're going to put those on, merely because of television rights and wanting to have it covered in daylight hours, which is going to be incredibly hot and, in fact, too hot for the runner's health.
3: Yes, I think it's ridiculous. I mean, they did this in Vancouver way back in 1954. They moved the marathon forward, not for the Olympic Games at that stage, but because the Prince Philip was visiting the Games, they wanted the finish to be in front of Prince Philip. And everyone will remember the tragedy of Jim Peters, the British athlete, as he tried to finish. He went out far too fast anyway, but he was around about 5 or 6 minutes ahead, and staggering up that the final laps was just pathetic, and I think it was one of the sights that everyone remembers from a Games, which should never, ever happen. And I think it's absolutely nonsense. Television, whatever ever comes into it, should not interfere with the best staging of the event. I mean, the event should be staged at midnight for the athlete's sake, then it should be staged at midnight. And if television can't see it, they can't see it. I mean, the Games are for the Games, not for the athlete's sake, not for everybody else that watches.
2: Exactly. That's how I would have imagined them to be. Just looking back again along your career, 1965 must be pretty hard to top. You held every world record from 3 miles to 1 hour, and you set 11 records in 16 races. That is unbelievable.
3: Well, the thing, Tracy, though, is when you start to set records, there's two definitions of fitness, if you ask any sort of physiologist. That is that how quickly you recover after maximum effort, and how fast, of course, you can go from point A to point B. And therefore, the quicker you can run from point A to point B, you also, the quicker you recover from it, because the very fact you've been able to run that fast. So when you start to set world records, you should be able to keep on breaking world records. And although, to the layman, that seems the wrong way around, and you should be sort of taking more rest, it's the other way. It's that, you know, believe me, that's what happens. And you'll see that people like Seb Coe and Steve Cram and Steve Ovett and others, when they've started to set distance records, have kept on going and set more and more at the time. And everyone's always been astonished that this happens, and it doesn't. I mean, it's just a physiological fact.
2: Have you ever compared yourself to anybody?
3: No. I think that's hard to do. When you can get to that competitive level, the most important people you have to thank are your parents, by just sort of some strange genes giving you that talent in the first place, because there is a mixture of everything that goes together. Nobody can sort of manufacture top athletes. And then you have to have all sorts of luxe of circumstances and people that influence you, and attitude to training and attitude to competition. There's a whole sort of mishmash of things that happen. So to compare one person to another, I think it's very difficult. I do know that there have been some outstanding, almost freakish people in the world which I couldn't compare with. And, you know, in that era, I look at Seb Coe, for example. I think he was an absolute genius of a runner. And I think Herb Elliott, too, was in the same mould. Herb was, I thought, far and beyond me. His feats were fantastic.
2: So do you agree when people say that they believe you are one of the best middle-distance runners ever?
3: I don't have too many people say that, because I suppose in my distance running, I think it's still got a long way to go, especially when I was competing. It's still, I improved records fairly substantially. And I think that people hadn't applied what I call middle distance techniques, that's the altitude of runners up to a mile, to the distance races. They sort of mollycoddled themselves when they trained for it, etc. And I think we just push the barriers back a little and show what could be done.
2: When did you first realise you had talent? Was it something that you just stumbled upon, or was it something you really aimed for from a very young age?
3: No, I preferred to play football, and in fact it wasn't until, I ran as well as played football, but our family were Australian rules, of course. Our family were sort of always in Australian rules. My father played with Essendon, my brother played enormous amount of games with Essendon, and I tried to play and wasn't good enough, and even then I ran a bit and break a few junior records, but I was still more interested in trying to play football. It wasn't until I smashed a finger so badly that I could never play football again that I really started to jog around and get a bit serious with athletics by training through a winter instead of playing with the local Australian rules team. So It wasn't, I suppose, until I was about 22 or 23. And even then, it wasn't a really serious attempt. It was mainly because I felt a bit fat. I ran with a couple of friends that used to be athletes, used to be Olympians, Les Perry, and especially, and he was much older than me, and he could sort of leave me for dead. So I determined just to get fit, and then met a couple of fellas and kept on training, and suddenly we were, you know, Victorian champions and Australian champions, but it was all happened by accident.
2: I'd like to know where the jealousy factor lies in your family, because you say you felt a little bit down, you weren't good enough to play AFL football, your brother was, but surely, I mean, he must be pretty much jealous of the feats that you managed to pull off in running.
3: Yeah, funnily enough, when he was young, he was a phenomenal athlete, and I mean, he chose to play Australian rules. I think if he hadn't been so good at Australian rules, he might have been one of the good names in athletics. And of course, Australian rules, as you point out, is just a national game. And I've had the opportunity to travel the world, where Jack has been around the world, but only as far as his architecture concerned, rather than his football. And yes, the boot turned a bit, but I was still known in all around the world. I was probably known much better than Jack, but in the local Victorian circles, I was still Jack Clark's brother.
2: And do you still follow the AFL?
3: Yes, certainly.
2: Which club in particular, Essendon?
3: Essendon still. A friend of mine is the president, and as I say, I grew up at the football ground. My father and I played there for 130 odd games. He was the groundkeeper, the curator there. So we used to kick a football there. Jack used to train there. I used to train there. We grew up. We only lived about 200, 300 yards away from it, so we just grew up around Essendon Football Club.
2: Well, you live in London now, but do you still call Australia home?
3: Yes, for certainly. I think most Australians do. It's a fantastic country. The people who live out there really don't appreciate it as much. I think everyone should travel. It's so far away from everywhere, I suppose. It's the only drawback. But other than that, it's a phenomenal country. It's got a magnificent way of life that is the envy of the world.
2: When are you coming back?
3: Well, we come back for a month at least every year, and as soon as business improves in Australia, I'll get back there. But right now, it's virgin territory. I'm in the sports club business, and Australians are so sporty, they don't need any help. But people over here are virgin territory.
2: Well, Ron Clark, you're the member of a very exclusive club, the once-in-four-year runners who light the Olympic flame to herald the start of the Games. You can't buy membership to a club like that, so thank you very much for your valuable time on Grandstand.
4: And it's a great delight to have on our program this morning Ralph Dubell. And you remember, Ralph, I think, as the gold medalist from 1968 in Mexico City in the 800, and then Ralph became only the third Australian to win, or third Australian male, I should say, to win a track gold medal. And coincidentally, I think Ralph is also the last male to win a track medal. And with that sort of introduction, welcome along to the program, Ralph. It's terrific to have you with us.
5: Thank you very much, Neville.
4: Well, looking back at your life, when did you first realise that running was a pursuit that was worth going after?
5: Well, it sort of came in two bursts. Once, when I was 11 or 12, I always managed to win the race at the primary school. But between the age of about 12 and 16, never really succeeded. When I was 14, I was in C grade house sports at Melbourne High School and in the triple jump, and that's all I could manage. But by the age of 16 or 17, or final year of high school, I was winning races without a whole lot of training. And at that stage, you know, I sort of felt that I justified my belief in myself and went to Melbourne University and won the Fresher Championships in the 400 metres and went to the InterVarsity Games in Adelaide. And I forget when that was, but a long time ago. And during those games, I sort of listened to people who had been to New Zealand with the Australian Universities team, and I felt that would be fantastic if I could get a free trip to travel to New Zealand, because I couldn't afford to travel myself. So I went back to Melbourne University, and the coach there was Franz Stampfel, and I said, well, I'd like to run, take up running seriously. And so at that stage, it was sort of May of 1963, I think it was, and Franz peered at me through his monocle and said, fine, we shall start. And that's when it all started.
4: Did you have a great relationship with Franz? I hear these lovely, warm stories about this wonderful person. What was your relationship with him like?
5: It was very, very special. My father died when I was 14, so he probably became a father substitute. We got to know each other incredibly.

0: well. I'd normally have lunch with him each Friday after training with him, you know, five times a week. And on Friday, we'd solve most of the problems in the world, starting at, with lunch at the restaurant in Ligon Street, and then finishing lunch at Jimmy Watson's in Ligon Street, and then me going back to the university for lectures.
1: Well, apart from the friendship, was he a hard taskmaster? Did he expect a lot?
0: He expected absolute total commitment. If you complained about your legs feeling tired during your training session, he'd ask how your chest felt. If your chest felt okay, then you kept on running. If you're smart, next time you'd say your chest was feeling painful, and he said, well, how do your legs feel? And if they're okay, he said, just keep on running. And, you know, it was absolute, you know, total commitment. Quite often I'd finish a training session, I couldn't speak because all the moisture and the soft tissues in my mouth had dried out. Tongue would stick to the top of my mouth, and, yeah, that's the way we finished. But you had to finish the training session, and there was no second way of doing it.
1: Was he a coach before his time, Fran Stanfield? Did he have methods that other coaches hadn't yet adopted? I know he was big on interval training, or I think that's right.
0: He had developed interval training in the UK in the early 50s when he was training Bannister, Brasher and Chataway. And I still think that is probably the best way of training for middle distance events. And we did a lot of that. We experimented a lot, and we did enormous sessions of it. And these days, I think of all the middle distance runners that Australia has produced, over half a mile, over 1,800 meters or half mile, France has coached probably the fastest one, first, second, or third. I think no one else has come close to him. The mile, there's been Elliott and others who have run faster, but France has been the most successful in middle distance running in Australia, I think, ever.
1: I'd just like your reaction to this. There's a group of Kenyans in Melbourne training at the moment, and they're doing what they call a stepladder track session. They start off doing 400s, and then they work up to 1,000 metres in 200-metre increments, and then back again all the way down to 400. Now, does that surprise you, or was that the sort of thing you were doing back in the 60s?
0: That's exactly what I was doing in the 60s and other people were doing in the 50s. It's basically interval training, and interval training is basically you put in an effort, and then you have an interval of rest, and then you put in another effort, and that can, rather than running 50 times 100 metres, which I did quite often, or 20 times 400 metres with 200 metres recovery, quite often we did sessions starting at 100, then 200, 300, 400, 600, 800, 1200, and then go back again. And call it what you like, but it's interval training.
1: Who decided on the 800 metres as your special event? Was that you, or was it Franz, or a meeting?
0: I always thought I was 100, but I kept on being beaten, so I moved to 200 and I kept on being beaten. I started at 400 and kept on being beaten, and at 800 I stopped because I won most races. Franz always thought I should be a miler, but I felt that 800 metres was my race, and so we decided on that.
1: Well, from aspiring to a free trip to New Zealand, things did go awfully right for you. In 65 and 66, you won the national championship. Mm-hmm. Do you remember some of the people that you beat in those years, Ralph?
0: I certainly remember the first championship I'd won. It was at the 800 metres, and that wasn't a standard championship at that stage. They had, in the early 60s, they had metric championships and yard championships. And the 800 metres was, I forget which year it was, but it was run at Oakley Football Club, which was not far from where I lived. And the person I beat was Stanley Spittle, who was a great personal friend, who was best man at my wedding. And we still see him and saw him just the other week down in Melbourne. Of the other people, Keith Wheeler was probably one of the toughest competitors you could ever wish to run against. And he was a little bit later. I don't remember all that many others during the early stages.
1: Our guest on our Hall of Fame segment this morning is Ralph Dubell, who, as well as an extremely good runner and an Olympic gold medalist, squeezed in a Bachelor of Science degree at the University of Melbourne in zoology and psychology. Now, that is a deep fascination to me, because it seems to me that you'd have hardly had time for running, setting yourself up with that sort of scholastic workload.
0: Well, it was more to prove a point to a science teacher who, at the age of 14, stood me up in the middle of the class at Melbourne High School and said, "Dubell, you got 14 out of 90, the worst science paper I've seen of my life." And I was young and impressionable and in tears. And under my breath, I said to the science teacher, "I'll show you, you." And I guess 8 years later, I showed him. But yeah, I wasn't particularly interested in science, but proved I was obstinate. And at least if set a goal, you go and get achieve that goal.
1: And so you got the degree, and that was about the end of that. You looked for other things to do.
0: I was training twice a day most of that time. I'd run in the morning around the golf course, and then in the evening, quite often I was running during the middle of the day with Stample and sort of university studies and lectures and during the afternoon and the evening.
1: Well, by the time we come to 1966, you're the national title holder at 800 metres, and you're selected not to go to New Zealand, which you aspired to, but to Kingston in Jamaica for the British Commonwealth Games. It must have been a fabulous thrill having set yourself for the trip across the Tasman to go to the other side of the world.
0: Well, I'd been to New Zealand several times after I took up running on tours and travelled with Ron Clark and others, but then finally got in the Australian team and to go to the Commonwealth Games. And there was an interesting side trip beforehand, because at that stage the US and Russia were due to have a meet in Los Angeles just before the Games, but that was in the middle of the Cold War and the Russians pulled out. So all of a sudden there was a major meet scheduled, but USA were not going to compete against anyone. So they competed against the Commonwealth team. And so I ran in a 800 meters in Los Angeles when Jim Ryan was running. And he at that stage was the US half-mile champion and mile champion and mile record holder, and ran against Jim. And it's interesting, it taught me a lot, that race, because basically everyone was running for second apart from Ryan. I was foolish enough to go out after Ryan, and, you know, it was touch and go. I almost beat him, but then sort of, you know, didn't have quite the right strength, and eventually finished fourth. But I felt that other people in the race were running for second, and it taught me a lot. Unfortunately, during my time in Los Angeles, I developed tonsillitis, so I did not perform particularly well in Kingston.
1: What do you remember of Kingston? I was there on a cricket tour about 4 or 5 years ago, and it just seemed to be a brutal place with very little law and order. Was it like that in 1966?
0: It wasn't quite as bad as that. I don't remember. It was more of a tourist paradise. Most of the political troubles, I think, came more in the late 60s. Then at that stage, it was relatively mild and quite peaceful. It was certainly very, very hot, but most of the track events were held in the evening, so it wasn't too bad.
1: So you finished up fourth in the Commonwealth Games, and then you came back and you won another Australian championship. But perhaps the race against Jim Ryan in Los Angeles had opened a few doors, because I noticed that almost straight in after the championship in 67, you went to the US indoor circuit. Was the Ryan race the catalyst for that?
0: I think it was. There was a lot of people watching that race, and they thought they saw something which sort of indicated that this person's got some talent. And I still had a great desire to travel, because I couldn't afford to pay for my own fares. And there was a number of people around who were promoters of indoor track meets, and I spoke with them, and then went in February of 67, and ran, I think, 4 or 5 times indoors, and continued to run for the next 4 to 5 years indoors. And I think I was only beaten once, and during that time set 2 world indoor records. For the 880 yards and 1,000 yards, I think it was.
1: It's probably never taken off here, Ralph, indoor athletics, but in the United States it is a huge audience participant sport. A buzz running on those really tight indoor tracks?
0: Fantastic. The first time I saw the tracks, the first meet was in Boston, and I was, accommodation was at in Boston, but they let me see my first indoor track, which was at Harvard University. And at Harvard, the track was 4 straights and 4 bends. And I looked and I said, no way I can run on this thing. Fortunately, the real tracks are, you know, reasonably efficient. They're about 170 yards in length, 11 laps per mile. And

0: it suited my style of running because I could accelerate quickly. And in a indoor event, you really must make your move in a, during the straight. The straights are about 40 meters long, I guess, 50 meters long. And unless you get clear on that straight, you got to get bunched up on the bends. And it was fantastic because the crowds are close. There's a lot of noise and a lot of excitement. There's multiple events going on at the time. And it just suited my style of running. I had great fun.
1: Did you come across Jim Ryan much in those years of indoor competition?
0: No, Ryan had basically stopped running. He's running mostly miles. He wasn't running many half miles. And I think that was in 66. I think it may have been the only time I ran against him.
1: Well, I want to take you forward to 1968 because it was an incredible year for you. And in all the write-ups I've gone into on that year of 1968, two things come out. Firstly, you had a severe foot injury which curtailed your training leading up to the Olympic Games.
0: Well, it curtailed the amount of speed work I could do, but I was still doing enormous volume. It was an injured Achilles, and I was being treated 2 to 3 times a day for that Achilles. But you know, it may have been a blessing in disguise because what I could do was basically a lot of stamina work and really only got to do speed work towards the end of the preparation for Mexico.
1: And the other thing I've read is that Ralph Dubell was the surprise gold medalist. Let's have your views on what you expected from the Mexico City Games. Did you go there thinking this can be my race?
0: I always thought there was a chance, largely through running against Ryan in 66 and running in the indoor circuit. There was no one on the indoor circuit who really had threatened me. And the other runners from Europe or from Africa were there, but I just felt that, you know, they're going to be a threat, but not the, you know, they're not unbeatable. So I always thought I had a chance, and certainly Stanford and I had planned that, you know, it's got to be a tight race, and there's only one reason for going, and that was to go and win. I think what you may have seen was a number of Australian journalists who basically only concentrated on other people. Track and Field News, which is probably the Bible of track, had me down as a prospective medal winner before the games, and I think the Australian journalists had, you know, were just concentrating on Clark and Raylene Boyle and others, and didn't do their job as fully as they could have.
1: Well, in fact, my understanding is you just made it through the first round. Things got better, but you just made it through the first round. Do you remember that vividly?
0: I remember it very vividly because at the start of the 800 metres, the person in the lane next to me from, I think it was from Costa Rica, and he ran right across in front of me and just about cut me off. In fact, I won the race, but I could have easily been pushed over within 20 metres of the start.
1: And then in the semi-final, you defeated Kiprigat, who I suppose always was going to be your main opposition.
0: Kiprigat was certainly the favourite, and he had come second in the Commonwealth Games behind Noel Clough, who had won the 800 metres in Kingston. Kiprigat had run the fastest. He ran his style of race, which was always from the front, and it was fascinating, the semi-final, in that we were both drawn in that semi-final, and it was the faster of the two semi-finals, and you had to be in the first four to get through the final. When we were coming into the straight, I was running fourth and felt very, very comfortable. Kiprigat was way out in front, and I thought it was a bit risky to stay fourth, so I moved up to third, and it felt incredibly easy. Moved up to second, and again, it felt incredibly easy. And at that stage, you know, you really need to think about what the mental gymnastics are in addition to the physical capacity of people. So I moved up equal with Kiprigat, and you know, that stage, we're basically trying to psych each other out, and I ran up level with him and just looked at him and sort of in the implication of, well, can't you run faster than this, and just moved slightly in front of him, just kept on running and beat him in the semi-final. And it was the most remarkable race because it was my fastest by about a second and a half. It felt like a training run, and certainly at that stage Even the Australian journalists realised that maybe there was a chance that I would win the next day.
1: But you weren't selected for the British Commonwealth Games in 1970, and I just wondered about that omission. Was that just simply you weren't back in Australia for the trials or what?
0: No, I think you'll have to do your research again.
1: Right.
0: I did run, didn't run particularly well. I had lost a lot of interest by that time. The Commonwealth Games were in Edinburgh. I came fourth or fifth, I think it was, or maybe even sixth. But at that stage, a lot of the fire had gone. I continued to run indoors and had various meetings in Europe and the States. I'd achieved my objective of winning, achieved my objective of travel, and was looking for other things to do, I think. And finally, in 72, I was on an indoor track tour, but had applied to business schools in the States, both at Harvard and Stanford, and ruptured a muscle in New York, in Toronto, I think it was, February 5th, 1972. I ruptured plantaris muscle, and at that stage, I was really wanting to get out. I found out that I would be admitted to Harvard Business School. Same time, I was thinking of getting married, and other things took over.
1: Yeah, and you never were going to use that science degree, were you? So off to Harvard Business School. Where's that led you to, Ralph?
0: I was 2 years at Harvard, and then joined Citibank, and spent 3 years in San Francisco with Citibank. Then came back to Australia for 5 years in Melbourne, and then went to New York, London for 4 years again with Citibank. Left them to join Goldman Sachs. Spent 9 months in New York with the family in London, and so I was commuting every few weeks, and I was also coming out to Australia, so I was basically on an aeroplane for 9 months of the year, and then left Goldman about a year ago and a year and a half ago, and now with Deutsche Bank running the corporate and institutional banking.
1: I think to finish this segment up, Ralph, I must ask you what Fran Stamfel said to you immediately after you'd won the gold medal. Can you remember vividly what the lovely man had to say to you?
0: I think we both cried.
1: I don't think there's anything wrong with that either, is there?
0: Nope. There's a wonderful photograph of me looking towards him and with my thumb up in the air and saying everything's fine. And he was close to tears, so was I. Then we went out and had a great dinner.
1: You had a wonderful career in athletics, and all I can say, Ralph Dobell, is thanks for sharing some memories with us on Grandstand this morning.
0: My pleasure.
2: Joining me is Tracy Holmes to talk about Sports Hall of Fame, and in today's show it's Anita DeFrance. What do you remember most about Anita DeFrance?
3: Anita DeFrance has gone on because she's an IOC member, has been a vice president of the IOC, and has gone on to sort of make her mark in that regard.
4: Today's Hall of Fame guest is a name that many Australians won't be too familiar with. But on a world scale, the number of people as influential as our guest in determining the future of sport and the paths of our athletes could be counted on one hand. Vice President of the IOC and one of only two executive board members who knew that Australia had won the 2000 Olympics before... No, what's wrong?
5: I'm not a vice president.
4: Vice president? That's what it said on the thing? You're executive board member.
5: Yeah.
4: From that par. Executive board member of the IOC and one of only three board members who knew that Australia had won the 2000 Olympics before President Samaranch read out Sydney as the winner. Vice President of the International Rowing Council, Vice President of the Organising Committee of the LA Olympics, bidding member for the 1996 Atlanta Olympics, Olympic rowing medalist, and one person who can restore any cynic's faith in the International Olympic movement. Welcome to our Hall of Fame, Miss Anita DeFrance.
5: Thank you. I'm very pleased to be here.
4: How far away is a presidency of one of these international organizations, recognizing that you are vice president of quite a few already?
5: Oh, well, my goal is to make sure that young people for centuries to come can look forward to being Olympians, and therefore the work that I do on behalf of sport is always to that end.
4: Well, being a former athlete and progressing to the top level in administration areas, how important are the athletes in the big business decisions that have to be made today?
5: The purpose of the games is for athletes to compete. You can have games without certain cultural things. You can have games without certain venues, but you can't have games without athletes competing. So they're at the center of what we do.

0: Because we believe that it creates people who better understand the world. We believe it creates opportunities for people to come together and celebrate excellence so that truly the athletes are at the heart of all we do.
1: Amongst the great variety of IOC members that you have, both in background, age, and maybe not so much variety in sex because most of them are men, but do you see that you're in a unique situation, or do most of the members feel along the same way as you do?
0: It's important for people to know that all of the members of the IOC are volunteers. All of our time given to the Olympic movement is volunteer time. So everyone who takes on the responsibility of being an IOC member does that, understanding that the only pay is believing in what they're doing and being proud of what comes of their work. I believe that everyone who comes to the IOC appreciates the responsibility and does their best to fulfill their portion of that responsibility.
1: They must all have big hearts if there's no money in it.
0: Big hearts. You know, it's interesting, until 1980, any travel by IOC members was paid by them, by the IOC member, I can say himself, because the first woman was elected in 1980. So it's fairly new that IOC members such as myself would be able to be a member, because I could not certainly afford to undertake the cost of travel, or else I would be a very poor member because I wouldn't be able to go to the meetings and to do the things that other members might be able to do.
1: Anita, how big can the Olympic Games get? Because there are more sports, more athletes, more infrastructure needed to stage them. Can the world afford for the Games to continue to grow?
0: Certainly President Samranch has worried about this, and under his leadership we have come to the recognition that the number of athletes should be 10,000 and the number of support staff should be 5,000 in the village, that it's not reasonable to have a village larger than 15,000. With that in mind, all of the sports federations have been asked to review their program and to find ways to limit the number of athletes. The other issue is some people wonder whether the games are for all athletes in the world or for the best athletes. And the Athletes Commission has been very clear that they believe it should be for the best athletes. The best athletes, the best performances will inspire others. But it's not truly a festival of all athletes in the world. And one of the things we're struggling with now is making certain that athletes in parts of the world where the sport is not as developed as in other parts have the opportunity to develop their skills and then have the chance to compete in the games. And that's where much of the funding in what we call the Solidarity Fund, which takes a large portion of the monies that the IOC raises, goes back to National Olympic Committees with the hope of supporting athletes in countries where there are no other means of support.
1: All right, let's look back on your athletic career. How old were you and where were you when you first discovered rowing?
0: Oh, gosh, I was actually in college, and I was, I guess I was either 17 or 18 years old. We had in the United States finally a law called Title IX, which made it possible for women in college to have support for sports on a par with men in college, or at least colleges were supposed to provide that. And rowing is a sport which gives a lot of people an opportunity to be involved, because first of all, you have 9 people in an 8, and that's a pretty good start. And lots of people can use the same boat over and over. So rowing became very popular on the East Coast, and at Connecticut College, they started a team my sophomore year.
1: Did you ever believe that it would get you to where you are now?
0: I'll tell you that I had no concept of what the world of sport would offer. So I couldn't possibly have aspired to the things that I have now. I'll tell you a quick story. In Montreal, when I was competing in the Olympic Games, one of my members of the boat said, you know, if we win a medal, the Lord will give it to us. And I said, well, that's nice to have divine providence and so forth. And she said, no, you nitwit, the president of the IOC, the Lord Callanan, will give us the medals. And I didn't know what the IOC was. I didn't. So I had to learn a lot about how the world of sports was organized and how many people actually volunteer their time and volunteer their lives in the effort to make sure that people like Anita DeFrance, who had no idea of what the IOC was even while I was at the Games, could experience what sport has to offer.
1: Well, one of the Lords was certainly watching over you because you did win a medal,
0: yes.
1: A bronze there.
0: And Lord Callanan did award the medals.
1: You captained the USA Olympic team at that Games. It sounds like you were always a leader, a born leader.
0: I had lots of folks in my family who were born leaders. My great-grandfather, my father's father's father, was a part of the Pabst Singleton movement, which is a movement of people who were emancipated from slavery. He was the secretary treasurer, and he was a poet and a composer. My mother is still a professor at the University of San Francisco, teaching people about multicultural education, and has just started a center for a study of immigrant, refugee, and exile affairs in San Francisco. My father, who's passed away, was executive director of Community Action Against Poverty in Indianapolis, where I grew up. So my family had a tradition of giving back to the community, and that's what I was taught to do, to give back. And I guess from that, you have more and more opportunities to give.
1: Looking back on your traditions and your heritage, did you ever face any major hiccups in your sporting career because of that?
0: Well, you know, it's interesting. I'm sure I did, but I was also taught to keep my eye on my goal. And if things occurred, I just made certain that it didn't distract me from what I was intending to accomplish. I am the first African-American on the Olympic team in the sport of rowing, but not the only. Another person came after me, and I think that was the other lesson that my family taught me. While it's important to be the first, it's far more important not to be the last. So therefore, getting others to be involved was very important.
1: You went from a bronze medal to a silver medal at the World Championships in 78, and your big moment was geared towards taking gold at the 1980 Olympics.
0: Absolutely.
1: And you were denied that chance.
0: It's unfortunate. I think it's a very sad chapter or footnote in the history of the United States, because the U.S. Olympic team is completely separate from the U.S. government. Not a penny of support came from the U.S. government, and yet we were utilized as a tool of foreign policy, which is ridiculous. I mean, there was absolutely no reason to believe that keeping the U.S. team home from Moscow was going to affect the withdrawal of troops from Afghanistan. There were far more significant issues at play there. And so we were merely pawns. We were a symbol. We were used like so many grains of wheat. And at the time the boycott was called, it was very convenient, not only because the U.S. team was about 500 people in a country of 200, and at that time maybe 45 million people, but also most of the team wasn't named, so you weren't even sure who you were affecting. So it was very easy for someone to say, well, we won't send the team. I said, what do you mean we? Where was the we when I've been training and investing my time in being the best that I could be to represent the United States? So I felt that as a part of the ethic of our country, the individual right to decide was being withheld, and that was just wrong. So I did my best to convince other people in the country, to convince the government, and alas, I failed.
1: How did you express your anger?
0: Well, besides suing the U.S. Olympic Committee?
1: Oh, well, that's, yeah.
0: That was a start.
1: Very expressive.
0: Unfortunately, we also lost that lawsuit. And while we could have appealed it to the Supreme Court, as we counted up potential votes there, one that we would have needed to be successful there would have had to excuse himself because his daughter was also on the U.S. Olympic team. So we knew that it was a lost cause at that point.
1: When you see politicians these days around the world trying to manipulate the Olympic movement and sport in general, mm-hmm. does it stir up some of those old feelings?
0: It does. I am one of the fortunate individuals who've been able to give back to sports, so I feel a little bit better about it. But there are many who are just lost, and our country and many countries lost a whole generation of ambassadors, individuals who could give back a sense of the world, of living in a global community. So I feel sad about that. But now I feel sort of embarrassed for the politicians because it's so silly. Why?

0: I will continue to voice that opinion until it's too late.
1: What have been some of the biggest challenges you've faced in achieving your various feats?
0: Well, when I was training for the 76 games, I was working nights while going to law school and training for the games. It was okay at the time because I believed I was going to be successful, but looking back, I don't think I'd want to take on all that again. Although my work was in the police headquarters at Philadelphia, which is a fairly notorious police force, at least at that time. And I was interviewing defendants before they went up for bail hearings in night court. So I learned how to communicate to folks in very stressful situations. So I'm grateful for that experience, but I would have appreciated more sleep.
1: We can all relate to that. Do you feel that any of your feats are any more remarkable because of the fact that you're a woman? You mentioned earlier that women weren't on the IOC before 1980, and there's still so few of you there.
0: That congratulations actually have to go to President Juan Antonio Samaranch, because all of us, all seven of us, have been elected under his leadership, and he's the one who said, excuse me, we need to cast a wider net in order to find people who can serve the Olympic movement. More remarkable because I'm a woman. I guess I've been taught that I am a woman and that I need to set my goals and follow them as far as I can. And I guess, you know, as my mom would say, I've been a female all my life. It's nothing new to me. Might be a surprise to some other folks, but it's certainly something I've grown up with.
1: Having been involved with the LA Games, now the Atlanta Games, and having witnessed numerous Olympic bids, what's the secret in being successful at staging an Olympic Games?
0: I believe that the central focus has to be the athletes. As long as you believe that what you're doing is on behalf of the athletes, you'll be successful. When you start to believe that it's for your own best interest, or if it's for any of a number of important reasons, you get away from what will make the game successful. Because that's why spectators come. That's why kids learn about other countries, because athletes are going to come from those other countries and they want to be prepared to celebrate their successes and share in their sadness if they fail to meet their goals. It's a celebration of human excellence, and the excellence is created by the athletes, but it spills over into the folks who are hosting the athletes, to the folks who are celebrating their success, and to the generations that will come after.
1: The great motto that you've managed to share with so many this week has been to free your mind, the rest will follow.
0: That's absolutely correct.
1: That includes gold medals?
0: It does. The rest will follow, the rest of the world will follow, the rest of your life will follow.
1: Anita DeFrance, thank you for your time.
0: Thank you.

0: I'm Sana Qadar. Join me to explore the psychology behind the biggest questions in our lives, from relationships to stress levels to solving crime.
1: Your lie detection ability approximates chance.
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3: Tim Wigmore's moved in alongside me. Nice to see you.
4: Hi, Jim. How are you?
3: Great to see you. And Simon Mann's alongside him. Sorry to gazump you there. You should have been doing the intro to Tim, not me. But everyone knows what's happening next, I suppose. Simon, nice to see you on board with an excellent-looking book here from Tim, which he and Simon Mann are going to tell you all about.
5: Yeah, we can actually broaden the discussion wider than Tim's book. Very good book it is too, though, Test Cricket History. So we're at Lord's waiting to crown the world Test champions, but it's also the 150th, or very nearly the 150th anniversary of Test cricket. What sort of state is Test cricket in at the moment? It seems you can't move for people saying that Test cricket is suffering and dying and will eventually die. Teams are not being able to afford to host matches or send reserve teams to play a series like South Africa did against New Zealand, and players are retiring from the longest form of the game to play T20 cricket. But Virat Kohli marked winning the IPL by saying that Test cricket still feels levels above the IPL. Pat Cummings says it's all about the peak of the game for him. Themba Bavuma wants to play more Test cricket with his South African side. So what sort of state is the game in at the moment? Tim Wigmore is here. He's just written that book on the history of Test cricket. Also, BBC writer Tim Abraham is here, who's written a piece on the financial viability of the longest form of the game. You'll be able to read that on the BBC website fairly soon. And our lead commentator, Jonathan Agnew, is here as well. Well, let's start. At what state is Test cricket in at the moment? How long have we got? What sort of state is it in? Go on, Agnew, you can go first.
6: Well, I mean, it seems to me that we've been having this discussion for not just years, but decades. I mean, dear old Christopher, my predecessor, was writing about the future of Test cricket years ago. And, you know, you look at this, you look at the numbers, and you know, from the last cycle, two-year cycle. My math is hopeless, but I think I'm right. 138 tests were played in the cycle before this. And then you tot up the number of test matches we played in this cycle. It's actually exactly the same, 138 test matches, if my math is correct. I think the interest in Test cricket is as keen as ever. I think we do make a mistake and have made a mistake over the years, and with first-class cricket too, and not just here, but in Australia, where interest in first-class cricket has been judged by the people who are actually sitting there and watching it at the grounds, which, as we know, is an absolute drop in the ocean compared to people who follow it online, who watch it on computers, who have a genuine love of first-class cricket, but just because they're not there sitting at the grounds. You know, you look at some of the test matches and the old highlights from the 1970s. There was nobody there watching test cricket. There are more people watching now, more people here at Lord's today, than I guess there were for a number of those test matches that were played in the 1970s. It's just up against a battle, isn't it? And the people really who are responsible for this are sitting in that very nice box over to our right in the grandstand. They've been out there sunning themselves, or it would be the sun was out, sitting on the balcony. The administrators of the game, they're the ones who have to take on board the responsibility for maintaining Test cricket. And for too many of them, it's easy just to flog another T20 white ball tournament off to a highest bidding television company and stack that up and squeeze Test cricket. And they're the people who are responsible, I believe, in those people who are the kids now who are trying to get into cricket. If those kids, the youngsters, 5, 8-year-old, 10-year-old, just getting into the game, if they grow up to believe that cricket is T20, then that's a crime, really, because we all know that Test cricket is so much more interesting, so much more depth to it. There's so much more to Test cricket than a T20 game. Yes, you can get, you know, as many last ball thrillers or last over thrillers in T20 as you like, but funnily enough, they seem rather like the same one that we saw 2 days ago or 5 days ago. The players might be wearing different colours. But Test cricket has got so much more depth to it than that. And they are sitting over there. Those are responsible for maintaining what is genuinely, I believe, a very strong interest in Test cricket. But the more you talk something down, the more people start to believe that there is a problem. And of course there is a problem with the scheduling and the numbers of games. And teams like West Indies and New Zealand, the World Test champions, you know, here we are watching South Africa, who played the fewest games in the last cycle, equal with Bangladesh, at top of the table. Yeah, there are things that are difficult to work out, but they're trying to make Test cricket relevant and mean something by this competition. But I think that people who understand cricket love Test cricket. You know, there'll be some who like T20 and so on, but I think most people who love cricket do appreciate that we are fortunate to have different forms of the game. But it's just, unfortunately, T20 in particular has been an easy sell. And so that's what the administrators have been doing.
5: We've got two Tims here, so we have to be quite disciplined on this. Tim Wigmore.
2: So the history of Test cricket, in many ways, is of people worrying about the future of Test cricket. So the first reference I could find to journalists moaning that players are just playing for money now, not for the pride on a shirt, was in 1884.
6: 2 years after the Ashes.
2: Yeah, we're sort of taking a step back. Yeah, people have always worried about the future of Test cricket and how viable it is. So in a sense, these are not new problems, but the question is more urgent than ever now before, because they're not just shorter formats, but actually just different sources of entertainment. You know, Test cricket is actually in competition with Netflix, in competition with everything. And I think there is a real need to get a more coherent structure. And actually, I know there's a tendency can be to sort of sneer at the World Test Championship. Actually, you know, that is such an important invention, because for the first time, actually, all countries have a pinnacle to aspire to. And talking with Kane Williamson in the book, you know, he said, you know, winning the World Test Championship, it felt like we'd won the World Cup.

0: And that's, you know, that's brilliant. So you need all countries to aspire to that. And actually South Africa have taken, you know, they've had a great start here, but they've really treated this as a final. So I think the administrators need to, which they've continually failed. I mean, the first big three was 1909, Australia, England, South Africa. Here at Lords were setting up the game, and actually excluding then USA, Argentina, who were very strong. So administrators throughout history have actually failed to think about the broader needs of the game. And that's what they need to start doing now. They need to actually make Test cricket that pathway open for, you know, enough teams that when you go into South Africa and West Indies, you know, you're seeing their full strength team. And we're seeing, you know, we saw Nicholas Puran, for example, Heinrich Klassen, two really top players retiring this week from international cricket. So you need to have a system actually with clear windows when you have maybe three week periods a year. It doesn't need to be huge amounts, but even that, you go and you know there'll be Test cricket on, there'll be nothing else. And actually what we've begun to see with World Test Championship, which is brilliant, is when you see multiple tests at the same time in different countries, actually create a sort of general narrative. Like you have, you know, three tests at Boxing Day at the same time, and you had that amazing day last year when England won in Hyderabad and West Indies beat Australia at the Gabba on the same day. And in a way, the narrative of one added to one from the other. So actually, I think, in a sense, and I just look at the game itself, I think the actual game Test cricket itself has never been probably as exciting as it is now. So the product, if you like, is there to sell. And there is this sort of fatalism. I think fatalism is very dangerous. So we don't need to be fatalistic about the future.
1: Tim, Abraham, have your say.
2: It's a tricky one. I think the Test cricket is a case of the kind of haves and the have-nots. At the moment, there's the big three that financially they're in very strong position. They kind of call the shots on Test cricket. I think for the have-nots, it's a different challenge. The word that I've kept coming across is cross-subsidisation, which I'm not a Harvard graduate, but even I understand that T20 cricket is kind of funding Test cricket. And I suppose the real question is, how long can that be the case? When will the power brokers who make these decisions decide, actually, this product which costs this amount of money and doesn't make any money isn't sustainable, but this one that does make all the money, let's just stick with that one? And I think there could be a decline based on that, unless perhaps the revenue share model of the World Game is kind of given some serious consideration.
0: Yeah, just to jump in on that, I think a lot of cricket fans are fans of all cricket, and they're very busy. They can maybe only go to, you know, a day of Test cricket a year, not even that. But actually, when they go to a T20 game or a 100 game, they're very happy for a few quid of their ticket to go to, you know, the 5-day game. They're very happy for that. So I think administrators, there's more money in cricket than ever before. So as long as there's some will, that there's plenty to keep all formats alive together. And actually T20, like anything, it benefits from scarcity and stuff. So actually it's not in T20's interest for that to be the only format. You know, these formats, actually, they enrich each other, and actually it should be a real strength for cricket to have these three distinct formats.
3: It's a great shame, though, because I remember when T20 really started up, I remember writing a piece or saying something pompous about the fact that T20 cricket, if managed properly, should fund the game. If it was just kept as it was when it first started up, that should have funded Test cricket and used to fund Test cricket. But of course, it's actually consuming Test cricket, or at least gives the impression it's consuming Test cricket. It's been allowed to get out of control because it is an easy sell. It's an easy thing to do, and you know, our board selling August out suggests that there's a pretty reasonable chance. I'd have thought that the IPL, for instance, will become like a Formula One annual, you know, go around the various parts of the world. They're buying up franchises here and there, aren't they? I suspect August, before too many years, will be, you know, IPL Europe or IPL UK or something. It's all part of the grand scheme, and it'll just it's just gnawing away at this at Test cricket, and you feel it's gnawing away all of the time at it. And I think still we're in a position, and again, it was a big talking point a few years ago about the players, and that's where Virat Kohli's comment is so important. I think that the good players, and I mean the good players, they recognise that they are properly tested and properly challenged in Test cricket, and that I think that those top players would still say that Test cricket is what really matters, really what matters to them.
1: Well, let's hear what Virat Kohli said last week, having retired from Test cricket, the moments after winning the IPL for the first time. He was speaking to Matthew Hayden.
4: You know, this moment is right up there with the best moments I've had in my career.

0: but it still marks five levels under Test cricket. That's how much I value Test cricket, and that's how much I love Test cricket. So I would just urge the youngsters coming through to treat that format with respect, because if you perform in Test cricket, you walk around anywhere in the world, people look you in the eye and shake your hand and say, well done, you played the game really well. So if you want to earn respect in world cricket all over, take up Test cricket, give your heart and soul to it, and when you walk out with wonders the other side, then you gain respect of the cricket world with legends like yourselves.
1: So that was Virat Kohli speaking last week after RCB won the IPL. It's actually quite a thing to say on that sort of stage, wasn't it? You know, the IPL, RCB winning the first time, 18 years, actually Kohli using that platform to pump up the tyres of Test cricket.
2: It's a massive statement, isn't it? And yes, doing it in India and everything else. It was a massive statement, and I think this, well, I made the point earlier, I think still quality players respect and know that Test cricket is the ultimate challenge, and there haven't been, I mean, there are some that have drawn off, but I mean the ones so far who you mentioned there, Klaas and Pooran, they're decent players. You know, if they're not playing Test cricket anymore, I don't think we necessarily will miss that. But people like Kohli, when they speak out and say, hey, this is what it's all about, that's when people listen.
3: Yeah, I think there's some collective kind of efforts that need to take place, perhaps in terms of incentivising players to play Test cricket. You know, that's probably got to come from the ICC. There has been talk previously about setting up a World Test Fund, whether that's directly to associations to bankroll the actual taking place of it, or providing more of a lucrative option for players who choose franchise cricket ahead of it. I mean, even this week we saw Nicholas Pooran step away from playing white ball cricket for West Indies, never played a Test match, but stepped away from playing white ball cricket for West Indies because franchise cricket is more of a lucrative offering. So I guess trying to make Test cricket incentivised financially for players is going to be crucial for that survival of the future.
1: Is that the only way, really? I mean, let's talk about the kind of finances of the game and perhaps some of the details. Is that actually the only way, really, to keep Test cricket right at the sort of centre of the cricket calendar, if you do have a Test match fund? And I mean, has that been tried? Has that been thought about before? I think you'd say Greg Barclay, so he thought about it, but didn't really think that was a viable option.
3: Yeah, Greg Barclay said it's kind of been background discussions in terms of producing that fund.
1: So Greg Barclay, we should just say who Greg Barclay is.
3: Greg Barclay's the ex-ICC chairman.
1: Yeah.
3: So he's, you know, there's been some discussions behind the scenes to get this World Test Fund up and running, but it hasn't come to fruition yet. It didn't come to fruition on his watch. So it's whether the stakeholders going forward are going to be engaged enough on that to bring it, because the costs of touring are so prohibitively high, and obviously, you know, empowering boards to want to host Test cricket is a difficult thing to kind of do.
1: Because in your piece that's going to be on the BBC Sport website, Led, I mentioned it in commentary earlier, actually, about this West Indies, Johnny Gray was saying, there's one player, it cost him $25,000 to get one player from the West Indies to Australia for a tour.
3: Yeah, I mean, this is the thing with you know, again, the have-nots of Test cricket, West Indies being a case in point. And Johnny Grave said it cost them, you know, it cost West Indies $2 million to go to Australia for a tour, of which they didn't see a single penny in return. So it's, how do you address that balance? We saw earlier in the summer, Zimbabwe came over for a test against England, and England, the ECB, you know, stumped up a tour fee for that. I think that's probably going to need more of that to see the middle-ranking Test nations, New Zealand, South Africa, West Indies, have the financial backing to want to continue playing Test cricket.
2: I think part of the problem also, I mean, you mentioned New Zealand and West Indies, they've got a very similar problem in that they've got terrible time differences for television revenue. Very difficult for West Indies to sell their rights because it's out of hours, and similar for New Zealand, and that's, as we know, where all the money is these days.
4: Well, yeah, but that's why you need more of a kind of a wholesale approach, yeah, thinking what's in the broader interest. Mm. So until 2001, when anyone was on a tour, when West Indies came to England or whatever, they would receive a touring fee, generally worth about a fifth of what England would earn from that series, which actually means the away team has got an incentive. Because the problem now, we talk about the money from the ICC, which is one part of it, but the other side is just what countries earn from their home broadcasting revenue. So England earn about 15, 20 times as much as West Indies do from their home broadcasting revenue, which effectively means that England and West Indies have these tours that, you know, England go to West Indies go to England in return. But actually, when England hosts West Indies, they're earning 15 times more than what West Indies do when they host England. Then the economics are completely skewed. So you need to share the money around more. We obviously talk about what India get. You know, England actually get about £10 million a year more than West Indies do from ICC as well.
1: This is kind of like the central ICC sort of funding, based on television
4: based
1: rights.
4: Based on what they earn for World Cups, basically.
1: Yeah.
4: And so maybe we need to be in a position where the ICC actually takes more control of the World Test Championship. It says, actually, if you're you know, a player and you feature in it, we give you a minimum wage per game or whatever, and that way... It should never be in any player's financial interest to stop playing Test cricket. And that's the key, that you need to make sure teams are at full strength. And I suppose on a cost point of view, the other side of the debate, which I think is a fair debate to have now, is there time for a serious discussion on four-day tests? You know, right in the history of Test cricket, it's amazing. Actually, what we think of a five-day test is actually quite a recent occurrence. We used to have three-day tests in England and stuff. So having four, we've had four-day tests before, we've had timeless tests. So having four-day tests is not inconsistent with the history of the game. And actually what you're doing, because I think you need to give more teams a chance to develop narratives. So I think when, say, New Zealand plays South Africa, that should be a three-test series of 4 days each. And actually, 3 tests times 4 is better than 2 tests times 5. And maybe in the World Test Championship, the current model, which is very flawed because everyone plays a different number of games, I like to see the World Test Championship, even within the existing structure, which is everyone plays 6 series over a 2-year cycle, or you could just say everyone plays those 6 series. Each series is 3 tests of 4 days each, 3 points for a win, 1 point for a draw. Very simple. You know, you don't need a degree in algebra to be able to work out the point system. And suddenly everyone's playing the same number of games. And I think that would also be a really good step, because the World Test Championship is really important. And now it's not really being given the best chance because it's just so confusing.
1: Do India pay Pakistan in your model?
4: Well, no. So my utopian model, yes. But pragmatically, I think you could improve the World Test Championship within the kind of broad structure it already is, massively, without India playing Pakistan. We love that to happen, but it's not going to happen. And also, we shouldn't let the perfect be the enemy of the good, because we talk about, you know, everyone playing everyone. Yes, it's lovely, but actually in most American sports that doesn't happen. In the Champions League group stages, it doesn't happen. So I don't think it's the end of the world, as long as you have the knockouts, as long as the title is decided on the pitch. And actually, I think the World Test Championship final is a great concept. I'd like to see actually more knockout Test cricket. So, say, over the cycle, why not have the top team who wins, you know, the league stage, just go straight to the final, and you have second team plays third in a knockout game. If there was, you know, if I don't know, South Africa had played India a week before at Edgbaston or something, that would have created more narrative for this final in turn.
2: The key man for me is Jay Shah. And people, I think, will know who he is now. The Indian administrator, son of one of the most senior Indian politicians. He's now the boss at the ICC. And there was a sort of collective, almost like a groan when he got that job, because it was seen as being India controlling everything. But actually, I don't think that's necessarily a bad thing, because he knows how it all works. If he's serious about his job, if he's serious, which does have surely to be protecting and maintaining Test cricket as well as everything else, but he has to. That has to be his major brief. Well, he's got to step up and do it, hasn't he? I mean, he failed, and I know things obviously subsequently went wrong between India and Pakistan, but he failed to resolve that issue for the Champions Trophy, with India obviously going to Dubai and refusing to go to Pakistan. You know, the recent problems hadn't happened before that had happened. And I know, talking to the England ECB administrators, They really thought Jay Shah might be able to sort that out because of his political influence through his father in India, but he failed. So let's see how he gets on with this, because he's got so much power, he's got so much reach, he's got so much opportunity, knowing how the Indian system works, the access that he has. He does have it in his power to make sure that Test cricket does properly, not to survive but thrive. So I take a view that actually I rather welcome Jay Shah to it, because you feel that if there's anybody with the background that he has who has a chance really of sorting this out, it's probably him.
3: Without turning this into the Jay Shah Appreciation Society, I spoke in the course of writing the piece, I spoke to people who are quite close to him to try and get an understanding of his views on Test cricket, and and he is a fan of it. It is something that he cherishes and values. So I suppose that does at least give us a source of encouragement towards his own perspective upon it.
2: Yeah, I mean, and he knows. I mean, India make a lot of money out of Test cricket.
1: Well, I was going to come to that, actually. Well, I was going to come to how much money India make from the game and how much of the pie that they take. Go on, I guess.
2: Well, I was going to say, I mean, the notion that India itself doesn't value Test cricket is wrong. They do. They make a huge amount of money out of Test cricket. You know, the adverts are running 5 days, and all the build-up shows and after shows and everything else. I don't know the precise figures, obviously, but they do make enough money out of Test cricket for it to be more than just viable for them, but certainly to keep their interest in it alive. So it is not true to say that India is not interested in Test cricket. They are. It's just easy when you see the IPL kind of consuming everything else going on to suggest that they're not, but they are.
1: Just on the economics then, yeah, I mean, this pie that it's shared out from the TV rights. I mean, we've got Jay Shah, who's head of the ICC, and India taking the vast majority of the money.
4: India get 38% of the ICC's total.
1: 38%. How much is that in dollars?
4: About $240 million US per year.
1: And Australia and England and...
4: So, England are about $40 million US a year, and then that kind of trickles down, and then you have, West Indies on 27 or so, and then it goes down to Zimbabwe on $13 million. And this is from the ICC.
1: And just explain, if you can, the justification for India having a huge amount more than everybody else.
4: So the justification is broadly that, you know, most of the money comes from India because that central pot from the ICC revenue, most of that comes from actually the broadcasting rights in India. And so that's the justification for it. That's also the justification for why England and Australia, say, get more than South Africa or New Zealand, which you could also say maybe that they shouldn't get that either. So
2: without opponents, they don't get the money, do they?
4: Exactly. So there's a point where actually this is enlightened self-interest, really, because you're getting to a point where England are a little bit worried about, you know, what they do in these every other summer when neither Australia nor India are coming, actually. Yeah, remember, 90s, early 2000s, England, South Africa was a box office series and it was five tests and stuff. Yeah. So actually, you need to be building up the opponents. And it's a very, it's a depressing short-term attitude which has governed for too long, which is, you know, different administrators almost fighting each other for an extra few million dollars here and there. When actually in South Africa, that money, or West Indies, that money goes further than it does in England. And suddenly, you have England's matches being more attractive. You also have England's matches potentially lasting longer at home, and then their broadcasting rights are going to be worth more as well. So you need administrators to take a step back and not think just about the next 18 months, but actually think, well, in 10, 15 years, we need to be playing attractive opponents, and it's in our interest. So it was good that England paid Zimbabwe a fee to come this year, but they should do that when, you know, West Indies come, South Africa come, and so on, because the reciprocal basis of tours, I mean, that works, you know, for the Ashes, that works really, really well, because England and Australia earn similar amounts from hosting each other, so it works great. But when England hosts South Africa or New Zealand or West Indies, they're making far more than the other way around. So these should all be addressed, because players still want to play Test cricket, but players, if they're being set up to fail, that is an issue as well. And because also Test cricket, it's not just Test cricket. To have a good Test cricket team, you need a good first class system. And as Tim said, it's only in West Indies that costs a huge amount as well. So you need to be thinking about the broader pool of players and how you're developing and how you're creating a pathway to go on and do well in Test cricket, rather than turning up with your hand behind your back.
2: It'd be good if there was a sort of a collective responsibility for Test cricket, wouldn't it? So that, you know, Test cricket is something tangible, if you like, and that all the money raised through Test cricket or international cricket, you know, we'll move on to that in a second probably, it goes into a pot. And whether you're India, whether you're West Indies, whether you're England, you are playing Test cricket and you're relying on everyone else to play Test cricket against you. Therefore, you're all contributing to make this thing work. Therefore, you divvy it up. You divvy up the money that product makes, and you share it around on an equal basis. Right? Why? That's the fact that it's more commercially of interest in some countries other than others shouldn't come into it. Because without the others, you haven't got it.
1: Can I just play devil's advocate for a moment? So there'll be people listening to this and might saying, well, look, I love Test cricket, whatever, but you know, people don't go to watch it in the Caribbean. People don't go to watch it in South Africa. People don't go to watch it in Sri Lanka, say, and therefore, if people are not going to watch it, why is it keep on going? You know, where's the economic sort of sense in that? I mean, are we actually just trying to stand on the beach and try to hold back the tide with our hands? What do you say to that?
4: Well, I think a lot of fans of cricket, they value Test cricket very highly, but because it takes so long and they're busy with their lives, they don't necessarily have time to go to lots of days a year or to even necessarily watch day after day, especially when it's during a working week. But you still see these great moments of Test cricket. They still really, they resonate beyond. So, you know, when the Sydney's had that great win at the Gabba last year, that was a huge deal. You know, throughout the whole region. And it's not as if necessarily all those people who were excited by it were following every ball or whatever. But so there is a value there. And I go back to it. I think people who go to a short format game of cricket, they're very happy for some of that ticket to go towards Test cricket. Because actually, even for the shorter formats, actually, we've seen again with batsmen again, who've specialised in short format cricket, sometimes they actually struggle. And generally, they benefit, their white ball game benefits from playing the red ball game as well. I just do think cricket, there's three distinct formats. That should be a strength, but you need administrators who are, looking more than short term and thinking how this all hangs together. And I think the World Test Championship is a start, but you need a hell of a lot more than that.
2: But there's the anticipation as well, isn't there, of a test series? There's not any other anticipation, I don't think, in cricket, like England playing Australia in the Ashes, like we're playing India this summer. Just the prospect of a test series.
1: I think that's true, but also I think in India, though, when the IPL comes around, there's a huge amount of anticipation because they have sold that tournament so well, and they've actually produced a fantastic product which people buy. I mean, look at the crowds for that. I mean, it's remarkable. And I think people are totally invested in some of that. They might not be as invested in some of the other T20 leagues around the world, although South African T20's done quite well, hasn't it?
2: Bash, how's that doing these days?
1: Well, that's picked up again, actually. Yeah. It actually had a slump because they played too much of it. They actually thought...
4: Again, that scarcity, though, isn't it?
1: Yeah, I agree. I think less is more, totally. And so I think this is why my sense with the IPL is if they do go sort of more teams, and it might eventually kind of founder a bit, actually.
2: Because T20 cricket is shallow. I mean, it's instant entertainment, but it hasn't got the depth. It hasn't got the enduring depth that Test cricket has.
3: I was going to say one area they really could grow Test cricket is some of the countries that are coming through, the islands, the kind of Zimbabwe's, Afghanistan. There's opportunities there to get them playing more Test cricket. And one of the people I spoke to was Warren Dutram, and he said of Cricket Ireland, and he said, some of the things which you need in place for Test cricket to take place, DRS. 30 cameras at the ground. Could we remove those? Could we take those away to enable Test cricket to take place between, those countries?
1: Reduce the cost,
3: and that allows the game to still be played. Is Paul Sterling going to be that bothered about being given out? I mean, he would be given out with debut, but can we survive without some of those luxury items that we've kind of got with the big three and with the middle ranking nations for the lower ranking nations to actually get out there and play the format?
2: But they need a strong first class. If you're going to play Test cricket, you've got to have a strong first class structure to have players who can play Test cricket. And I think there's a very debate about Ireland, for instance, because the players couldn't play county cricket anymore.
1: Yeah.
2: The quality of those players.
1: What about Michael Vaughan's idea of a two divisional Test cricket league, if you like? So Test cricket split into two divisions, but would that work or not?
4: Yeah, I mean, there was a lot of talk about that in 2015, so a decade ago. It shows that administrators are better at talking than acting often. I think two divisions would be a really good idea. You could have, say, seven in Division 1, five in Division 2, and then you're creating narrative where, like a Premier League, you have interest about who's going to win it in the top, and then you'd have, I don't know, say Pakistan, Bangladesh, West Indies, fighting to avoid going down. I think that would be a really good model. I mean, one thing you actually would need to do, though, you need to say, this is decided on the pitch only. There was talk about this before, and there was talk of relegation exemptions for England and India and Australia. No, that's a terrible idea. Test cricket needs to have a bit more faith in itself and say, we're going to do this, we're going to do it in a fair way and have a clear path. And actually, that would make teams a bit more accountable rather than kind of them bumbling on. Doesn't really matter whether you come seventh or eighth in the World Test Championship. So I think divisions would be a good model. But I think even if you don't have divisions, the World Test Championship can be really, really improved from what it is today.
2: But it needs to be funded. I mean, it could be the death knell of countries like West Indies or New Zealand to be relegated to a second division. That would be the end of it. You know, if they end up playing Scotland and Ireland and the Netherlands in for me. And also the rights. I mean, you sell broadcasting rights over four years. You need to know. I mean, if England and Australia somehow, you know, the last time this was discussed, the bottom two places were India and England, 9th and 10th, I think it was, back at in about 2000 when this was being discussed. I mean, can you imagine, you know, a scenario in which actually you don't play those big countries? That's and you earn your, and who which television company is going to buy rights if you might end up in the second division? You know, it's not as straightforward as that. I get the appeal, I do, but if you dropped the obvious candidates out, I don't see how they'd come back.
3: I think it's about creating that sense of jeopardy, though, Eggers. I think your casual sports fans who are going to be tuning into Test cricket want that sense of jeopardy of something that could happen here.
2: Yeah, but it's affording it. If you are West Indies and you're dumped in the second division and there isn't a system to pay for that, what are they going to do? They're finished.
3: I suppose that's where the revenue sharing comes
2: Correct.
3: Into it,
2: really. So you have to get a revenue model in place if you're going to have two divisions. To make sure that the countries that go down can still exist and bounce back.
1: Tim Abraham, in your piece, who was the previous ICC board who said that he'd like to see...
3: Malcolm Speed said he'd like...
1: India playing China,
3: he said in 2007 as a test match one day, which really was kind of blue sky thinking. But if we don't, you know, if we don't create these opportunities or have these ideas, you know, if we'd invested something in China for 50, 60 years, who knows what would happen.
1: Yeah. No, the 5-minute bell has gone. It's 67 for 4 here at Lord's at lunch. That's Australia put into bat by South Africa. Each of you, if I could offer you, I don't know, one or two things to improve the test match game, and we've touched on some of them already, what would it be? Who I put on the spot first? Go on, Tim Wigmore.
4: Yeah, I'd have the World Test Championship. Everyone play the same number of games, and the way you do that, you have every series is 3 tests or 4 days each, and you are you're paying players from a central model, and you're fine to have the Ashes as you just play 2 extra tests after outside the system. But you start from the premise that everyone in the league table will play the same number of games that count towards it, and everyone can suddenly understand the Test Championship table, and then suddenly, you know, maybe England fans are following New Zealand, India, because they need New Zealand to win or whatever to boost their chance of getting to the final. So you create more of a sense of narrative. And also by doing that, a bit like you have in the Premier League, suddenly by countries, by fans being vested in games that don't involve their own team, actually that might help the broadcasting figures and the numbers who are following those other games as well.
3: I'd say revenue sharing and 4-day cricket, which you kind of covered, Tim, really.
2: I wouldn't want 4 days, but I think the revenue sharing is the most important thing. I mean, for 4-day cricket in England, if you lose, I don't know, 4 or 5 hours, yeah, there's going to be a lot of draws knocking around if you're not careful.
1: Unless Ben Stokes is captaining the team, of course. Do you think we'll still be having this conversation in 10, 20, 30,
2: well, I hope we are.
1: 50 years' time?
2: I hope we are, because it means that we still care about Test cricket, and it's still fighting, and that's what we all want, isn't it?
4: Well, in the so-called golden age, you know, the 1900s, just as I talk about in the book, people were worrying about the future of Test cricket, saying it's no one's coming anymore, it's dying. So I suspect people will be having this conversation for a fair while.
1: When was the golden age of cricket? When was the golden age of Test cricket?
4: Well,
1: everyone says it was what, back in the early 20th century?
4: Yeah, 1895, 1940. Well,
1: why was it considered the golden age?
4: It was an amazing era of the evolution of batting. So you had Ranji, who was the inventor of the leg glance, Victor Trumper, the first ever man to score a Test century before lunch. So it was an amazing era of adventurous batting in 3-day Test matches. Often
1: we're in an incredible era of adventurous batting now, aren't we?
4: But the wickets were kind of, they had improved, but they were still pretty bad. So people would go out and bat and really attack. So maybe we are in a new golden age. But no, the golden age cricket begins to look much more like it does today.
1: Final thought, Tim Abraham.
3: Yeah, well, I think Test cricket is something that we all cherish. You know, I suppose from a financial perspective, what's the price of it, and what's the value of it is the question. And you know, as you know, Test match special, Test cricket, it's something that we all hope endures for a very long time.
1: Absolutely. We're about to resume after lunch. So Tim Abraham's piece will be on the BBC Sport website fairly soon. Tim Wigmore's book, Test Cricket History, is out now at all good and bad bookshops, I'm sure. Not there are bad bookshops. All good, all bookshops are good, and online as well. It's a very interesting book. So well done on that. It's also very detailed as well, and very long. How many pages, Tim, is it? 550 pages, there you go. A prime test cricket history and analysis.

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1: I mean, I don't remember too many games, but it's one of the ones I remembered. 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
4: After all the publicity, all the haggling, the uproar and the bans, the start of the Packer series in Adelaide today was a fizzer. The players took the field in front of only 500 spectators, and on today's gate takings, the World Series cricket entrepreneur wouldn't have made a cracker. But the cricket stage has been taken out of the grandstand and is well and truly into the living room. Whether it will last will depend on crowds, and Kerry Packer must be hoping for a better showing in the future than today's.
5: Sight it is here at the Sydney Cricket Ground.
6: And then you had that wonderful match with the gates opened by Mr. Packer at the Sydney Cricket Ground.
7: Kerry went and just said to him, open the gates and let them in. You know, we can't have people standing out here waiting to come in.
8: The Sydney Cricket Ground was absolutely chock-a-block full. I mean, that for me was the defining moment when it seemed like the whole of Sydney wanted to be at the Sydney Cricket Ground watching cricket under lights. It seems to me that was the point that defined what was going to happen in the future.

0: 1977, the cricket world was in turmoil. The cricket establishment had been rocked by the formation of a breakaway competition known as World Series Cricket. In May 1976, Kerry Packer, owner of the Channel 9 television network, had offered the Board of Control $2.5 million for exclusive rights to cover cricket in Australia for a period of 5 years. He was told the board had already signed a three-year deal with the Australian Broadcasting Corporation for $207,000.
1: One should never lose sight of the reasons for World Series cricket. They were very, very simple. Kerry Packer watched the ratings on television go through the roof. And he knew that, because he was in the business, he knew that he needed cricket on his television station.
0: With the aid of two trusted lieutenants, John Cornell, who was better known to audiences in the guise of his television alter ego, Strop, Paul Hogan's faithful sidekick, and former champion Australian rules footballer, Austin Robertson, Packer signed in secret the world's top cricketers from Australia, England, West Indies, Pakistan and South Africa to play as full-time professionals for World Series cricket.
2: Every single player approached, wanted to join and did join.
3: This is the biggest indication of how pissed off the players were around the world about the, what we perceived as unfair treatment by the administrators. The fact that you had more than 50 players from all around the world who had this secret and they kept it.
4: No one around the world was happy with financial arrangements, but then they kept being fobbed off with the fact, of course, there's no money in the game.
5: We needed looking after better. I would negotiate, pay for the players, and they would say, all right, we can give you 3.5%. I said, well, no, give us 3% or something like that. And, you know, I was trying to save money for the West Indies. But the point is that we didn't know our worth. Now, the guys know exactly what to ask for.
6: I think I got $18 for playing the Shell Shield. As an amateur, so, you know, there wasn't a lot of money in cricket first in the West Indies, and then for somebody to offer you $20,000 US for 3 months' work.
7: When I go back to the bank, I push my red book in again. I say to the cashier, can you update this book for me again, please? Badang pang clash, push right the book. And the first time in my entire life, there's a comma in my savings account book. My account is now into the thousands. I've never ever had that sort of money in my account. And I said, whoa, this is for real.
8: There was this unspoken understanding amongst the players that if World Series cricket was to succeed, it would succeed on the field, and the cricket had to be good. And the feeling amongst the players was that we were representing our country just as much as we ever were.
0: Denied access to traditional cricket grounds, World Series matches were played at alternative venues, such as VFL Park in Melbourne, Football Park in Adelaide, the Sydney Showgrounds, and Gloucester Park in Perth. This resulted in some great innovations in terms of pitch preparation. Portable drop-in pitches were specially prepared in hothouses, and then when required, were put into position with the help of giant cranes. Another worthwhile innovation was the wearing of protective headgear.
9: And he's got him on the helmet, I think. Could be the first strike, and Lilly, the man to do it.
0: England opener Dennis Amos was the first player to regularly wear the cumbersome helmet that occasionally caused a few hearing problems.
10: Confused the game. Chance for a run at the bowl was Andy. He'll be out. And another run out. And the world of Wevin committing cricket suicide here with bad calling there. Reg didn't respond to, not to call.
0: It was a sickening injury to 22-year-old David Hooks, his jaw broken after he was struck on the side of the face by a delivery from Andy Roberts that would see the wearing of helmets become a necessity.
11: Just on the side of the jaw, and he's in trouble.
12: I was there the day David Hooks had his jaw broken, and I was sort of at side on, and I could hear the noise of the jaw, and that was a pretty amazing experience at the time, and seeing someone get hurt seriously had a big effect on me at the time. I thought, well, yeah, this game is pretty serious.
11: Just on the side of the jaw, the right-hand side. And he's retired hurt for the moment on 81.
13: And although we were macho and although we didn't believe we were ever going to get hit in the head, helmets, Kerry decided must come in.
0: When Hooks eventually returned to the middle and faced up to Andy Roberts, his response was typical of the man.
10: It's an air chance, could be six or out at six, he's hit it well.
11: Not perfectly balanced, back live now.
10: Six again, he's hit that one, that's a better shot. That was a glorious shot, that one. That was hooked forward of the square gun for the ball before he was caught out of position, but that one was a great shot from the young man making a comeback.
0: There was another innovation during the first season of World Series cricket that would have a profound effect on the future of the game. The playing of cricket at night, under lights, using a white ball and black sight screens. From a television point of view, playing matches in prime time would prove to be a winner in terms of commercial advertising and ratings. But sometimes, even great innovations were subject to council approval.
1: The local council were very, very keen that the lights went out at exactly, I can't remember the time, it might have been 10:30. They sent an observer to see to it that this happened. I happened to be watching the match with Kerry.
10: And he's gone, must be gone. You can hear the snick from here, even through the commentary box window. And Vivian Richards has gone.
1: I never forget, it was clear we weren't going to make it. And Andrew Carrow, who was the chief executive at the time, came upstairs and said to Kerry, we're not going to make it. We're going to have to switch the lights off. And Kerry sort of said, look, Andrew, fix it. Just fix it.
10: And it's down to long on. He's gone. He's taken. Fine catch by Maxi Walker. Julian is out. A decisive wicket.
1: We're watching this clock, and, of course, the gentleman from the council was sitting over in the corner. I think he was quite happy sipping away at a beer. Carrow came up again, said, Kerry, we're going to have to switch the lights off. This is just not going to, we're going to have to. Kerry said, fix it, Andrew. And as he was disappearing, he called him back and he said, stop the clock. And I'm sitting there thinking, stop the clock? And of course, the big clock on the other side was the clock that, you know, we were looking at. And Andrew paused and looked at the clock of the crowd, and Kerry said to him, no, slow it down. Well, they eventually did slow the clock down. They had to slow it down by about 5 minutes over a period of half an hour in order to get the match to finish. Now, that for me was an example of some incredible lateral thinking. Who would have thought that? That was Kerry at his best.
0: Thanks to some very lateral thinking from Kerry Packer, television viewers right around Australia got to witness one of the great finishes to a cricket match of all time.
11: Two balls remaining, five needed. Wayne Daniel has strike.
6: With me and batting, I said to myself, nah. No, six after last over. I've never seen me hit a six, not even playing. What kind of cricket? And then I said, I remember walking on the wicket and saying, hey, what's going to happen? He said, don't worry, man. I said, don't worry.
3: I go over to Mick and he says, you got any ideas? And I said, well, run in and

0: bang it in short, and you know, because I don't think he'll be much of a hooker. And he just looked at me and said, "Oh, mate," he said, "I can't bounce one that high on this pitch." He said, "It's a pretty slow pitch. I can't get it up that high." I said, "Okay." I said, "All right, well, then jam it full down the leg side." He can't do much with that.
1: The West Indies take their chance.

0: He's hit it many a mile. He's hit it for six.
1: It's over. A magnificent hit from Wayne Daniel. McMahon pitching down the wet side. And look at the jubilation in the Western Union room, and rightly so. Paul Bowling got a great shot out of the ground at VFL Park for 6 runs, and what a finish to a magnificent match.
2: We went back to the hotel absolutely distraught. Mick Malone got on the phone to his wife, Lynn, and wanted some sympathy. And she said, before you say anything, Mick, before you say anything, the replay is on. I don't know the result of the game. Don't tell me what happens. Well, which Mick just put the phone down and went out and got terribly drunk, as he should have. But it was a huge blow. Oh, my goodness.
3: The Board of Control had banned all Australian players who signed for World Series cricket from playing any test or first-class matches. With many experienced test players no longer available, 41-year-old Bob Simpson was recalled after an absence of 10 years to captain Australia in a 5-test series against India.
4: I was playing club cricket at the time. I was still probably scoring more runs season by season than most players around. Then I got a call from the board through Freddie Bennett. And finally I met with Fred and Bradman. And Bradman convinced me, based in many ways on any doubts that I might have had whether I could make it. And he just illustrated virtually his comeback in 46, that he was about the same age. And it's very hard to refuse someone who comes up with an argument such as that.
5: Now that's one he can put away, which he has done pretty effectively.
3: Bob Simpson made an impressive comeback to Test cricket, scoring 538 runs at 53.9, including 2 centuries. He led his young side to a 3-2 victory over India in what turned out to be an entertaining series.
5: And that's Australia's 100 up.
3: One of those young players striving to make his mark was Kim Hughes.
6: That's a good shot from Hughes. That's true. That'll be 4. Beautiful batting.
7: Realistically, of the blokes that played in that series, maybe 1 or 2 would have got a game in our best 12. The rest would have been playing Shield cricket, maybe came in for an injury or two, but would have hardened up playing Shield cricket.
3: Bob Simpson led his young side on a tour of the Caribbean in 1978. Against a full-strength West Indian side. The young Australians were comprehensively beaten in the first 2 tests.
8: West Indies, West Indies cricket does that, is we're involved in the West Indies team. Because Packer initially had said to the West Indies cricket board that we'd always make the West Indies players available to play for the West Indies whenever they were needed. And so they were involved in that series when Australia came out there in 78.
9: We played the full-strength West Indies side in the first test in Trinidad, I remember, directly where we were sent in on a wet deck. And we didn't last long, of course, in that first innings.
4: It was difficult, it really was. You're looking at a situation where they've got all their great players, they're at the best. We've got a team of youngsters.
3: A subsequent dispute over selection before the 3rd test in Guyana saw all the West Indies World Series players withdraw from the remainder of the series. This helped even up the contest, and Australia was able to salvage some pride, eventually going down 3-1 and surrendering the Frank Worrell Trophy.
5: It's about to go up. Graham Yallop is about to toss for Australia.
3: Bob Simpson retired after the West Indies tour, and Graham Yallop was appointed captain of Australia for the Ashes series against a strong England lineup led by Mike Brearley.
9: I just recall the dinner. We had a dinner prior to the first day's play, and I just looked around at all the players, and I could see the young expressions on their faces, the inexperience, the players who had never played a test match, to think, I could see them thinking, well, what's going to happen tomorrow? You know, that they just didn't know.
7: We had a lot of young kids left that some of us shouldn't have been playing. We had to be thrust into roles that we should never have had at that stage. And Australian cricket suffered.
5: Three has been bowled by
10: Willis
5: for 1, Australia 2 for 5.
10: So Willis now devolved to the Australian captain into left under Graham Yallop. And gets a good one.

0: Hamilton's got an outside edge and he's gone, and Gooch has made no mistake this time. Willis breaks through again. Four Australians out. The score is only on 19, and it's been very much England's morning here.
1: We felt in the back of our minds that, the best players of the era were playing in another competition. And we felt that this wasn't the best Australian side that could be selected.
0: Fairly solid ball. There's a good outswinger. He's moved away, and Botham has struck again in his very first over. Kim Hughes has gone.
2: And 78-9, it was my first tour, I think, and I remember us bumping into the guys that had gone to World Series at the Aussie Boys at the airport, and they actually wished us luck, wished us well. I thought, good God, there must be some friction over here.
0: Lachlan facing Willis. And that's hooked away, it's gone down to Lever at long leg, and he's taken a great gap. And they've fallen for the bouncer again. And would you believe Australia have lost 6 wickets here this morning in less than an hour and a half's play?
3: But the facts of the matter really are that it was England's first 11 minus about 4 versus Australia's third 11. And it was never going to really be a contest on the field. In fact, I think the Australian third 11 did pretty well to win one game.
1: The pressure on me was incredible from the Australian Cricket Board, from the Australian cricket public, from the media, from my own friends, from within the team. The pressure was so intense and at times unbearable.
3: Graham Yallop was on a hiding to nothing. That was pretty clear early on. I mean, to us looking from the outside, he wasn't your regular forceful type of Australian character that we were used to coming across as a captain. And one had the feeling sometimes that his strings were being pulled by the sort of Bob Parish, Ray Steele brigade, and that the public face of official cricket had to be a kindly one, and they chose Graham to provide that face.
4: Now Australia has two left-handers at the crease in Yallop and Border. And where it goes from Border, right inside that. Sailing out from the mid-wicket boundary.
5: So Botham to Border, Border on 43.
6: One young player who made his debut in that 1978-79 Ashes series would go on to have a profound impact on Australian cricket in the following decade. His name was Alan Robert Border.
7: The feeling to me in that dressing rooms, that in that initial stages of my test career, was everyone was looking over their shoulder about who's going to get the chop next. We weren't playing very well.
8: Delicately off his pad. That's his 50. And a very generous round of applause from this rather large crowd. 3 runs. And that's his first 50 in Test matches. Well played, Alan Border.
6: England won the series easily, handing out a 5-1 hiding to Australia. Attendances were down. The Australian Cricket Board lost over $440,000 that summer. Even more worrying for the establishment was that at the other end of town, World Series cricket had really begun to capture the public's imagination.
9: You've been training all the winter, and there's not a team that's fitter, and that's the way it's got to be. Because you're up against the best, you know. This is super test, you know. And you've got to beat the best the world has seen. Lily's pounding down like a machine. Pascoe's making divots in the green. Marsh is taking wickets. Hooks is clearing pickets. And the chapel's eyes have got that killer gleam. Mr. Walker's playing havoc with the bats. Red Park, it's good to see you back.

0: oversight it is here at the Sydney Cricket Ground.
1: During the winter of 1978, Kerry Packer secured permission to play World Series matches at the Sydney Cricket Ground after the New South Wales government sacked the trust that ran the SCG and appointed a new trust that allowed light towers to be erected at the ground. The first match played under lights at the SCG on November 28, 1978, attracted a crowd in excess of 50,000 people. The future of cricket was there for all to see.
2: And with the roar of the crowd, and the crowd is singing along with this "Come on, Aussie, come on," it was one of those, the hair on the back of your neck, standing up situations, you see.
3: We had cricket on our lives before, yes, but not on a traditional cricket ground. And this time here at Sydney, when we looked out into the stands and saw that they were full.
0: Lads timed that beautifully, going way down the hill towards the fence at the southern end again.
4: A good shot, great shot.
5: World Series cricket was the toughest cricket I played. Up until that point, I didn't realise it at that point, but up until that point I'd got away with perhaps using 80% of my talent. I needed every ounce of talent that I had during World Series cricket.
0: Caught and mid on.
2: World Series cricket was most definitely the toughest cricket that I've ever played. And I mean, it's...
4: And hitting the stumps, he's out. Beautiful, bit of...
2: And the reason for that is that there was nowhere to go when you were struggling for form. You know, if you were out of form, your next match was against Andy Roberts, Michael Holding, Joel Garner, Colin Croft, and Wayne Daniel, whoever it might have been.
4: Appeal for a catch, he's gone. Ian Chappell out, Port Murray.
3: And we said, yes, World Series cricket is here. They really believe in us now. This is what we are here about. Not just the fact that we are getting well paid, but people are now actually believing that they need to come and see this. And it was a great feeling.
2: Rodney Marsh said, "We're bloody back. The bastards love us," you know. And I think that the indication of Rodney's words were, "We have been accepted."
6: Players that weren't even playing in the game with tears in their eyes because we'd made it.
2: That was the moment when we felt we were accepted as the Australian team. We were the Australian team. Was that night at the SCG?
7: And after the finale of that match, I walked in, stood in the corner with Daphne, and we had a glass of white wine, just raised a glass, I suppose you could say, to one another. And then when Mr. Packer came in, we raised one to him as well and said absolutely nothing. We just stood there, the three of us, looked at one another and raised the glass.
1: After the 5-1 drubbing at the hands of the old enemy, England, Australia played two tests against Pakistan. The Australian Cricket Board invited Kerry Packer to lunch on a day when there were just 2,700 spectators scattered around the vast expanse of the Melbourne Cricket Ground. The need for compromise was obvious.
8: Was anything said that might lead to a possible reconciliation?
9: Well, I mean, the fact that they were nice enough to ask me to have lunch and we had a very pleasant lunch and could talk to one another is obviously a step forward. But it doesn't sign contracts or do anything else, but at least we're talking.
10: For the past 2 days, the Australian Cricket Board has been meeting behind those doors. Before them were firm offers from Channel 9 and the Australian Broadcasting Commission and expressions of interest from two other commercial television stations. The final decision was given to the media tonight by the chairman of the board, Mr. Bob Parrish.
11: And the board has accepted in principle an offer from PBL Sports Proprietary Limited involving exclusive television rights for the Channel 9 network for the next 3 years. Discussions are continuing and finalisation of an agreement has been left in the hands of a board subcommittee.
1: After securing the exclusive television rights he had always sought, Kerry Packer brought the curtain down on the two remarkable seasons of World Series cricket. The Packer-inspired cricket revolution has left an enduring legacy.
7: All the other things that have come from World Series cricket have made it a livelier game. The number of new people watching cricket on television, particularly women who've become intensely interested in the game, coloured clothing, all those things. wouldn't have thought of them before 1977, and now would never dream of doing without them.
12: I looked at it in the long term, in the sense that if I didn't play Test cricket again for the West Indies, that I was leaving something there that the players then would know what they were worth. And that's what Kerry Packer explained to me. He said, you know, you didn't think that I would, you know, I would go that far and sort of, you know, sort of work to get your guy, you guys something. That you thought that I wouldn't stay with you of such, because went to court and, you know, and it paid out a lot of money to see that this thing did come to fruition.
3: Initially, you do it for the money and because it suits you. But ultimately, you want people to look back on what happened and you want them to be able to say, well, that was good for the game.
2: Sure, there was this unity back then when we did it. Now we've seen what it's done for the game and how it's brought a lot of good things to the game and a lot of good things to the players. I think that it's a special unity because we know now that what we did was worthwhile.
1: The arranged marriage between World Series cricket and the establishment was consummated during the 1979-80 season when Australia played host to a dual series of alternate test matches and a bevy of one-day matches against England and the West Indies. For Greg Chappell, his reappointment as Australian captain was something of a mixed blessing.
13: I never imagined how the job could have changed so much in a couple of years. I was captain of Australia before World Series cricket. Ian took over the captaincy during World Series cricket, and then I was captain again after World Series cricket. Totally different scenario, different job altogether in the sense of the demands off the field. On the field was still very much the same.
1: Younger players like Alan Border, who hadn't played World Series cricket, were delighted to just be a part of the new-look lineup.
14: I was just happy to be there. But there was a little bit of an undercurrent about, the us and them type situation. But there was only three of us, Hogg, Border and Hughes, and the thems. They were all legends of the game and deserved to be there. There was no question about that. But there was just that little bit of an undercurrent.
1: Australia defeated England 3-0, but lost to the West Indies 2-0. Their four-pronged pace attack of Roberts, Holding, Garner and Croft was awesome, and their powerful batting lineup was headed by the master blaster Vivian Richards and captain Clive Lloyd, who took great delight in securing their first Test Series win on Australian soil. The West Indies were set to dominate world cricket for the next 15 years.
12: During World Series, we realised that we were an excellent team and that we would do well in the future because we sort of had this togetherness. We had this professional attitude that we didn't have before.
3: And as we realised, it was good, not necessarily in field placements and changing of bowlers, but getting everyone to work together and to work for him.
15: And that's the end of the match. The West Indies have won this Test match by 408 runs, the biggest victory in any test between the two countries, and they have won the series by 2-0. The first time any West Indian team has won a Test series in Australia.
16: Six balls remain.
1: The relentless pressure of captaining Australia in a crowded schedule of matches, constantly alternating between Test and one-day internationals, began to take its toll on Greg Chappell. Matters came to a head during a one-day fixture between Australia and New Zealand at the Melbourne Cricket Ground in February 1981.
13: The Australian captain, as always, was the focal point of interest about cricket, not only in Australia but worldwide. But it had grown tenfold, a hundredfold, I don't know, but a lot. And I didn't realise just how much of an effect that it had and was having on me until I got to that fateful day at the Melbourne Cricket Ground on February the 1st, 81.
17: I can remember the day. It was an extremely hot day at the MCG, and in the MCG cauldron, as it's known, there's just not much breeze. And I can remember in the field at one stage feeling like we're in a bloody oven or something like that. It was so oppressive.
13: I was exhausted. I was fed up, probably. I mean, everything that was wrong about this new format impacted on the Australian team.
17: Every weekend. Australia played Saturday and Sunday in the one-dayers. They were going from test matches to one-day games, then another test match, then one-day games.
6: When it happened, I mean, I'm sure Greg wasn't thinking. He wanted to go off the field after 40 overs. He was exhausted. It was a hot day. He was exhausted. And I said, mate, you can't go off the field. You just got to stay here. I mean, this is going to go down to the wire and you've got to be here. He'd bowled his 10 overs and, you know, after 40 overs, he was just exhausted. He wanted to go. Anyway, he finished up going down to field it on the fence.
18: Six off two balls for a tie. Seven off two balls for a win to New Zealand.
16: Trevor Chappell, the bowler. Smith, the batsman. 52,000 people in front of their seats.
17: Greg was sitting with his knees up and his sort of arms around his knees at mid-on where he was fielding.
13: We'd seen what had happened during World Series cricket Wayne Daniel hitting a six off the ball off Mick Malone to just pinch the game from us there. So that was sort of in the back of my mind, but I had no conscious thought until I looked up and saw Brian McKechnie walk through the door, walk through the gate, and I thought, I've got a gut foot with this. I just want to get off this ground. We don't need to have to play the extra one-day game, which, you know, we were due, that was a Sunday, we were due for one on the Tuesday, then, if needed, another one on the Thursday before we started on the Saturday, the following week back at the MCG against India in the Test match.
17: And I was heading off back to my bowling mark and I noticed out of the corner of my eye that Greg stood up and he's heading from a bowling mark as well.
13: I walked up to him and I said, how are you bowling your underarms? And he looked at me and I think the eyes might have rolled back in his head a little bit.
17: I said, I don't know. He said, well, you're just about to find out, aren't you? I said, well, I guess so.
14: But I'm sort of 80, 90 yards from the action, just sort of thinking, well, you know, I wonder what they're going to talk about, you know, spearing in the Yorker or doing something.
13: I walked over to Don Weezer, I think was the umpire at the bowler's end, and I said, Don, you better instruct the batsman that Trevor's going to bowl the last ball underarm. His eyes did roll back in his head.
16: Well, it looks to me as if they're going to bowl underarm off the last ball. Rod Marsh is saying no, mate, but I'm sure he's going to bowl an underarm delivery on the last ball and bowl it along the ground and be sure that it has not been hit for six. The umpires have been told, the batsmen have been told, and this is possibly a little bit disappointing. Let's make sure it is an underarm, but I've got the feeling they're going to bowl an underarm. You ever believed it? And that's a disappointing finish. Disappointed Brian McKechnie, the crowd boo, and it's all over.
13: It wasn't the right thing to do. Trevor was the innocent bystander, as were the umpires and the other players in our team and the New Zealanders. I mean, it was my decision and my mistake.
14: I can now remember walking up the long race from the ground to the dressing sheds, and the two doors are side by side, visitors and home team. And I can remember walking up the race and the crowd are booing, carrying on, and the New Zealand boys had opened the door and they were just giving it to us as we were walking up. We're all sort of got our heads bowed, like trying to get into the rooms, into safety.
6: The mood in the rooms was was something different. I mean, you could have heard a pin drop.
14: The tension was broken with Sammy Loxton, who was a national selector at the time. He had obviously come in from the delegates' room, in through the viewing area, and he started to sort of come down the stairs into the dressing sheds downstairs. And he stopped, you know, very theatrical at the top, and he was very emotional.
6: And now he said something like, well, you might have won the game, but you lost a lot of friends and basically broke down.
14: You know, Lily couldn't let that go. He said, ah, yeah, what are you talking about? It's in the rules, you know, get nicked sort of thing. And that sort of broke the ice. Everyone started talking about, you know, what had just happened, should it, shouldn't have.
19: I described Greg Chappell's actions as an act of cowardice, which I believe it was, and I thought it was most appropriate that the Australian team was dressed in yellow. I said it was the most disgusting episode that I could recall in the history of cricket, a game which used to be played by gentlemen.
13: The underarm incident doesn't haunt me. I mean, I've come to grips with that a long time ago. I mean, I made a mistake. I admitted that.
17: If I meet somebody for the first time and maybe they don't know what my name is initially and they say, then they find out it's Trevor Chappell, oh, you're the underarm bowler, or I might be talking to somebody on the phone, you know, from a company or something like that, and they say, what's your name? Oh, you're the, you know, the underarm bowler. And they think, oh, yeah, that's me, yeah.
20: I informed the Australian Cricket Board that I was unavailable for the tour because of business and family reasons, and that hasn't changed at all.
1: Greg Chappell declared himself unavailable to tour England in 1981.
13: I was gone mentally at that stage. I needed a rest. I don't think I'd been much good to him or to anyone else, and I knew that I wouldn't be any good to me being over there because my heart would have been back in Australia, so it was better that I stood aside for that tour.
1: Kim Hughes was named as Chappell's replacement. Hughes had already captained Australia in 1979, just prior to the compromise with World Series cricket. After the truce, Hughes' appointment as captain of Western Australia and vice-captain of Australia under Greg Chappell did not sit well with his more senior counterparts from Western Australia, Dennis Lilly and Rod Marsh.
21: In the normal course of events, I wouldn't have even been thought of being a vice-captain or something in Western Australia until I was 27 or 28, until I had my own grips of my own game and my own life. But the reality was I was made captain.
22: There was Marsh and Lilly, and then there was Hughes, and that, you know, we hated each other. Further from the truth you couldn't get. We were good mates that didn't see eye to eye over situations on the field some of the time. Not all of the time, a lot of the time, maybe. And, you know, as a result, I mean, we just let our feelings be known.
14: But I always got the feeling within that group that Kim was viewed as the establishment's golden-haired boy. He was always, what's the term? Not so much picked on, but, you know, you could just feel there was a bit of an undercurrent there.
21: I tell you, it wasn't easy. You know, I had to face Dennis in the nets before test matches, and when he would literally change the net and come on bowl bounces. A couple of times I got hit before the game, and I had to put up with that. Every Aus thought it was a bit of a laugh. Now, you know, I had to then go out and do a job.
1: The job started very well for Kim Hughes. Australia won the first test at Trent Bridge by 4 wickets and had the better of a drawn test at Lord's. After scoring a pair in the Lord's test, the future of England's gregarious, straight-talking captain, Ian Botham, looked somewhat grim.
23: It was one of the lowest points of his career where he walked back through the Lord's Pavilion, through the MCC members, dismissed in the second innings at Lord's, and there was hardly a sound. You could have heard the ice and the gin and tonics clinking, but no more.
24: The selectors in their infinite wisdom decided to give me test match by test match leading up to my resignation, and I did resign. Whether the axe was coming or not is neither here nor there. And I resigned, and I was actually felt relieved, to be quite honest. It was a good feeling.
1: Botham's replacement as captain of England was the silver-tongued, more establishment-approved Mike Brearley.
24: Going into Headingley was actually... I always remember Mike Brearley, who was appointed captain, came up to me and Brear said, do you want to play? I said, of course I bloody want to play. Of course I do. I've got things to do. I've got points to make, and I want to be part of this side, and we're going to win. And he said, good, because he thinks I think you'll get 200 runs in the match, and I think you'll get 10 wickets.
1: The third test at Headingley started well for Australia. Batting first, Australia made 401. England collapsed to the pace and swing of Lilly, Alderman and Lawson to be all out for 174. Hughes enforced the follow-on, and at one stage in their second innings, England were 7 for 135, still requiring a further 92 runs to avoid an innings defeat.
23: Monday morning, as well documented, everyone basically checked out, collected their kit, paid the bills, and rocked up just to watch the last dying embers of this test match.
14: We're sitting in the dressing rooms at tea time, fourth day, test match, and we cannot lose this game. It's impossible to lose the game. We're sitting around and we're having a cup of tea and everyone's like pretty jovial because we're just going to... After tea, we're going for the mop-up scenario. And just before, just as we're starting to think about getting ready to go out, on the Headingley scoreboard, which we can see directly across the ground at that time from our change rooms, was the Headingley scoreboard, electronic scoreboard, and they're flashing up Ladbrokes. The odds on the Test series, they're offering 500-1 against an England victory.
7: And Ted Dexter and I had 20 quid each sitting there for Godfrey. We couldn't, in a two-horse race, let 500-1 go unbacked. And we never got it on.
14: So, of course, we've got a few punters in our midst, one of them being Lily, who says, 500-1, geez, we have a dash at that. 500-1, you've got to be kidding.
0: History states that friend Marsh and Lily put the odd £10.
14: So he instructs our bus driver. I just remember him as the Geese. Called everyone the Geezer. You Geezer, this Geezer. So he became the Geese. And he gives him a tenner to go around to Ladbrokes.
22: I think Dennis had 10 quid on Australia and I had 5 quid on Australia as an afterthought. On England, sorry, as an afterthought.
1: However, Ian Botham set about trying to shorten those 500-1 odds on an England victory.
4: He'd already taken 6 wickets and scored 50 in the first innings, but no one could have dreamed of the innings which followed. After 12 matches as captain, which saw his form suffer disastrously, he played the innings of his life. He smashed the Australian bowling all round the ground and reached 99 without any fear of losing his wicket. And he reached his century, his 7th in Test cricket, in the same brave fashion of only 87 balls. Even Botham must now have second thoughts about being England's captain again. It was Mike Brearley who led the applause as Botham saved England from the humiliation of an innings defeat.
21: The magic of Both. That's Both, you know. And they went over the stumps, threw them, around them, or whatever it is, and we just didn't... The bowlers were buggered. And he chanced his arm because he had nothing else to do.
23: It was all simply born of the fact that the situation was so hopeless that it didn't matter what happened. And for Ian, of course, it was this great physical and emotional release. And he could just see it dawning as Ian's innings progressed and people like Graham Dilley kept in company and even Chris Old kept in company for a while. Yeah, but as the innings progressed, it went from just a slogathon to actually something more dangerous.
1: Botham received wonderful support from the bowlers, Willis, Old and Graham Dilley, who scored a very valuable 56 runs.
18: And a lovely way for Graham Dilley to get his maiden Test 50. It's really been a splendid innings.
1: When the England innings finally ended, Botham remained 149 not out and Australia was left to score just 130 runs to win the Test match.
23: Once England now got a lead, the slim chance of actually doing something with this game had opened up.
4: Botham was given the new ball to see if he could add to his 199 runs and his 6 first innings wickets. Wood gone for 10, but Australia were still clear favourites. As Willis began his best ever bowling spell, Australia only wanted 74 to win with 9 wickets left. Couple out and 2 down, but plenty of time to get the runs. And that brought Kim Hughes to the crease, but Botham still hadn't finished his great all-round performance. This time there was no mistake in the slips. Botham's catch dismissed Hughes for a duck. Willis picked up his 3rd wicket off 11 balls before lunch. Australia must have spent lunch thinking their last 6 batsmen could score 72 runs.
5: I think then the balance of power changed in the match. We went from despondency to hope during that lunch interval.
14: You could feel the mood and tension in our rooms.
0: We always thought that the number of runs we had to get was always gettable.
4: But if they did, they reckon without the fighting spirit of Bob Willis. And that was the end of Dyson, the century maker in the first innings. In that first innings, England had dropped some easy catches, but today it all came right. Dilley was under tremendous pressure as the ball soared above his head. Marsh gone, and a 5th wicket for Willis. By now, the bookmakers had offered 500 to 1 against England. Must have been sweating. Lilly had scored a valuable 17. The odds looked to be against Gatting making the catch. So the last man in and 19 to win. Willis 8 for 43. England had won by 18 runs after having to follow on.
5: Probably half the population of the country thought I was on drugs of some sort. I was certainly, the buzzword is these days, focused or in the zone.
24: Bob Willis is the unsung hero, really, of that game. As always, the batsman gets the accolade, the bowlers get on with it, and, you know, bad luck. Well bowled, but we're giving the man of the match to the batsman. And that's always the way it's been.
14: It's probably the worst feeling I've ever had in cricket. Before, since, later, now. Just sitting there, just totally desolate about how could we have let that game go.
2: How much have you just collected?
8: £2,500.
2: £2,500?
8: Yeah.
2: So you put how much on when?
8: A fiver at 500 to 1.
14: So many people in the crowd had a pound or £2 on it. So all the little £1 and £2 bets, Ladbrokes have been cleaned out. But I have a memory of being in, I think it was Leicester, in the dressing room at Leicester, and the Gees had gone to the Ladbrokes and they'd organised a payout there. And he came back into the dressing sheds and he had his jumper up like this. And he had all this money in £5 notes under his jumper and he just poured it out onto the table in the dressing shed. And £7,500 was a hell of a lot of money in 1981.
22: You know, we're accused of throwing the match. Well, as Dennis always says, if we're going to throw the bloody match, why would you only put 10 quid on it? You know, I mean, the most ridiculous thing. And as I always say, you know, people talk about match fixing that. Why not blame the Poms? I mean, without a tent, a Ladbrokes tent, on the ground, there would have been no betting on the cricket.
1: The next test at Edgbaston produced a similar nerve-wracking scenario. In a match where no batsman on either side reached 50, Australia had to make 151 in its second innings to win, and at one stage were 5 for 114.
21: I had to go for a walk. I couldn't stand any longer because you were that close and we knew we'd messed up the other one.
5: It was another piece of brilliant inspiration to throw the ball to Golden Balls and see what he could do.
1: Ian Botham, this time with the ball, ensured that Australia's nightmare continued.
9: Rodney Marsh goes. He's out. LBW. First ball and Botham's on a hat-trick.
21: Then I went for a walk and every time I heard a roar, it wasn't because we hit a six. It was because we lost another blinking wicket.
24: And I always remember the Edgbaston crowd. And I think all the Australians that played in that and all the English players will remember that as well, because once I got the ball, the crowd, the noise, it just built up as I came running in.
9: Second attempt, and Bob Taylor grabbed it. Lilly is gone.
20: Both again to Kent.
10: And it's Boldoom.
20: Boldoom facing.
10: That's it this time.
24: I got 5 wickets in 28 balls. We won the game, and for once the bowler did get the man of the match.
11: My choice, because it really finished the match, Botham.
21: Mate, shattering. Absolutely. I think that's as low as I've felt at the end of that game of knowing we should have been 3 up. We're now 2-1 down.
22: I mean, we should have won that series, no risk. We didn't win the series, and it was disappointing. I mean, it was tragic, really. And I think that was probably the start of the decline of Australian cricket.
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4: Hello and welcome to the Sporting Witness podcast with me, Jack Butcher. Today, I'm taking you back to 2004, when a breaking news story threatened to overshadow the opening of the Athens Olympics. It's August 2004, and in Athens, Greece, final preparations are being made to host the 28th Olympic Games.
5: Frantic preparations, days and nights, working around the clock to just meet all these deadlines that involve from logistics to organization to actual construction of venues.
4: Athens-based journalist Carlos Groman has spent the past 4 years covering events for the news agency Reuters.
5: The whole country shifted towards that project in one way or another. It was, in a way, a very big project for Greece to project itself internationally as a modern, successful European nation.
4: Despite the practical challenges, excitement is building in Greece for what has been hailed as the Olympics returning home. Not only was Greece the birthplace of the ancient Olympic Games, but Athens also hosted the first modern Olympics in 1896.
6: Greece's Olympic mama. It's a French patent, Pierre de Coubertin, but it's a Greek idea.
4: Athens-born windsurfer Nikos Kaklamanakis was a gold medalist at the Atlanta Olympics 8 years earlier. Now aged 35, he's delayed thoughts of retirement to compete in his home city games.
6: Since I was a kid, I was dreaming the five Olympic circles, but all this happening in your home country, it brings a new dimension.
4: For Kaklamanakis, the homecoming is extra special, as he has been selected as one of the torchbearers to carry the Olympic flame during the opening ceremony.
6: The torch relay this time around was worldwide. The message, the deep values of the Olympic Games is that if we can play together, we can live together.
4: Amongst the Greek public, there is a tangible buzz of anticipation after their national team's surprise victory at the Euro 2004 football championships a month earlier.
5: That had triggered the first tsunami of enthusiasm. And then expecting and anticipating success at the Olympics just added to that sporting frenzy.
4: But then, on Thursday, August the 12th, the eve of the Olympic opening ceremony, everything was thrown into disarray. News began to break concerning two of Greece's biggest sporting stars.
5: Late in the evening, I got a call from our police stringer who said, listen, there's been an accident. And the accident involved Kenteris and Thanou.
4: Sprinter Kostas Kenteris had stunned the world 4 years earlier in Sydney by storming to Olympic gold in the 200 metres. Training partner Katerina Thanou had won silver in the 100 metres.
5: They were household names in Greece. Kenteris had a high-speed ferry named after him. Squares and streets were named after them. And they were expected to be the faces of these Olympics.
4: Reports were also emerging that the two sprinters had both missed a mandatory doping test. Details were still hazy as the world's media scrambled to work out what was going on.
5: As the night progressed, we found out that testers had tried to locate them at the Olympic Village where they were supposed to be. They were not there. They were at their coach's house, and allegedly they got on their motorcycle to rush back to the Olympic Village. An accident occurred. That triggered a whole chain of events, with them landing in hospital.
4: The emerging scandal was a huge embarrassment for Olympic officials.
7: Drugs and doping are threatening to overshadow the opening of the Olympic Games.
8: The host nation's top stars are being pressed to explain why they missed a drug test.
9: For Greece, this is already a hugely damaging episode.
10: Greece's star sprinters now face the spectre of being expelled from their own games.
4: These weren't the two athletes' first missed tests.
5: And that's where the information in the months leading up to the Olympics about alleged missed tests or no-shows came into play.
4: The developing news story also raised questions about the much-anticipated opening ceremony, which was now less than 24 hours away.
5: There was a lot of rumours and speculation that Kenteris would be the last torchbearer and the one to light the flame in the Olympic stadiums.
4: While the identity of the final torchbearer remains a closely guarded secret ahead of every Olympic opening ceremony, unbeknown to Grohmann and the rest of the world, a last-minute change had swiftly been made.
6: The day before the opening ceremony, while I'm training, the motorboat comes next to me full speed with a phone in their hand. I'm full wet. I'm gasping for air like, what is it about? The president of the organizing committee wants to talk to you. And then she talks and asks me, please go for rehearsals, the sooner the better, immediately if possible. You are the last torchbearer. I say, thank you, but I have a training scheduled to finish. I cannot leave the water. And then she replies to me, have you realized you are the last torchbearer and there will be billions of people watching you live?
8: The opening ceremony for the 2004 Olympic Games will get underway in Athens. It's estimated that around 4 billion people around the world will watch
4: the following morning, the day of the opening ceremony itself. The world's media was still trying to piece together conflicting accounts of the two sprinters' missed doping tests.
10: I understand that the Greek athletes will probably argue that they can't be held culpable because they were not properly informed that they were due to turn up for a drugs test. And there are those who say that that could be a strong defence.
4: But Kaklamanakis was determined to shut out all the noise.
6: I was blocking things out totally because I wanted to breathe, sleep during the purpose that I was demanded to deliver.
4: Come the evening, it was time to step out in front of the eyes of the world and the 72,000 capacity crowd in the Athens Olympic Stadium, dressed all in white. Kaklamanakis looked on as his fellow torchbearers relayed the Olympic torch towards him.
6: With all the low lighting and only the light of the Olympic flame, it was something majestic, a spiritual kind of moment for me.
4: Finally, the penultimate runner passed the torch to Kaklamanakis, who set off jogging towards the dozens of temporary steps to the Olympic cauldron.
6: The further up you go, the more there is a tendency of the top of the stairs to come back and forth, and the more the chance for you to trip. I remember what is my motto while riding a very big wave. Orthios, Nicola, Orthios. Stay on your feet, stay on your feet. And then in the end, yes, thank you, done.
4: You're standing there on top of the steps and the torch is then going up. When you're looking around the stadium, what's going through your head?
6: I have to confess, coming especially from a sport, you're out in the ocean alone. There's a huge contradiction coming to the biggest stadium of the world, like the Olympic Games at your home spot. And to be honest, I felt for seconds that I was in the top of the world, on the top of the planet.
4: With the Olympics officially underway, the sword of Damocles continued to hang over the two Greek sprinters as they remained in hospital for 5 days. Ultimately, on August the 18th, Kenteris and Thanou announced their withdrawal from the Olympics.
5: There was anger, bitterness, frustration. There was also anger at the athletes that they put themselves in that position.
4: Both sprinters served a 2-year ban from athletics for missing doping tests, while related legal proceedings would drag on for years to come.
5: It has left a bitter aftertaste. Still, most Greeks will remember that time as a very, very successful time for their country.
4: For one Greek in particular, it was an experience he will never forget. After lighting the Olympic cauldron, Nikos Kaklamanakis went on to secure a silver medal at Athens 2004.
6: If you tell me, would you like an Olympic gold medal at this Olympics or a silver? And the great honor of being the last torchbearer, I will say the second scenario is way better. It was the moment that belonged to the Olympism and Greece. The long-term, you know, lasting values of the Olympic Games, symbolized by the flame, were so much higher to be represented by a single person. I was just a courier in the end.
4: Nikos Kaklamanakis, ending that edition of the Sporting Witness podcast. It was presented by me, Jack Butcher.

0: myself.
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2: Yes, hello and welcome to Sport Today with me, Nishat Ladha. Coming up, Liverpool's owners agree to sell a stake in the club to a consortium, including the Amazon founder, Jeff Bezos. Also, a Poland footballer tells us why the Women's Under-20s World Cup should still go ahead in her country, despite threats of a boycott. And what now for Nigeria after they failed to qualify for a Women's World Cup for the first time? Plus...
3: And it is Hunt pulling away. Hunt to take it. It's a sprint double for Amy Hunt. She has done it.
2: Another golden night for Britain's Amy Hunt. Can Keely Hodgkinson follow suit in the 800 metres with the latest from the European Athletics Championships? But first, in the last few hours, Liverpool's owners have agreed to sell around a third of the club to a consortium which includes billionaire Amazon founder Jeff Bezos. In a statement, Fenway Sports Group confirmed it had entered into a definitive agreement for the sale of a strategic minority investment to 1892 Holdings. The group is led by British Indian millionaire businessman Amit Bhatia and also includes billionaire Facebook co-founder Eduardo Saverin. Our football reporter Manny Jazmi joins me now. Manny, what have the consortium and Liverpool said about this?
4: Well, FSG says that the deal supports Liverpool's long-term growth ambitions by bringing together experts from across global business, technology and investment. But perhaps to reassure any fans who are feeling a bit jittery about what happens next, the statement also says FSG continues to retain majority ownership control of Liverpool. Amit Bhatia will become Liverpool's vice chairman. He had been a director and co-owner of Queen's Park Rangers before relinquishing his stake last month. And he has said that the consortium is proud to be investing in Liverpool. We are making this investment because we believe deeply in Liverpool and its leadership. And we look forward to supporting the club's successes for years to come, he says.
2: And Manny, we mentioned Jeff Bezos. What is likely to be his involvement?
4: Well, this is his first foray into sports ownership, but he won't join the Liverpool board, so his role will be far less hands-on. The BBC has been told that the transaction will have no impact on Liverpool's approach to the transfer window and there'll be no new transfer budget. In 2010, FSG bought Liverpool for around $400 million. This investment values the club at around $6 billion.
2: Now, away from the Premier League, we've been following the latest developments from FIFA and their president, Gianni Infantino, throughout the week. European nations initially had said they'd boycott all FIFA events if Infantino's plan to sell a fifth of their revenue went ahead. Infantino scrapped the proposal, but last week, UEFA said that the boycott threat was still on the table. Now, the first test of that threat is the Women's Under-20 World Cup, which is due to start in Poland in 3 weeks. Time. Manny, you've been speaking to a player who might be affected.
4: Yeah, so far none of the European nations due to play have withdrawn, but if there is a UEFA boycott, the Under-20 World Cup will have to be cancelled because one of their nations is the host. I've been speaking to the Polish attacking midfielder Weronika Araszniewicz about how she would feel if that happens.
5: I think for sure I would be angry or sad. Because events like this, it's always special and you don't know how many World Cup you have ahead of you. So you have to enjoy every single one.
4: What's your message to the politicians who might cause the Under-20 World Cup to be cancelled?
5: Don't do it. Let the football be there. Like, let's enjoy football. Don't cancel it. Like, what is the point of it? For sure, there are other things than football, what they are thinking about, but... what can I do with this?
4: Have you been communicating with your coach, Marcin Kasprowicz, or the Polish Football Association about this?
5: I haven't heard about this from him, from any Polish people. Like, we don't talk about this. We just focus on World Cup. I cannot even describe how excited I am. It's even better that it's in Poland because we'll have our people, our stadiums. It will be amazing.
4: What have your friends and

0: family said to you? Well, are they excited as well?
1: Yeah, for sure. They will watch it like in real, you know, from the stands, not from the TV. My parents, they are going almost for every game of mine. Really, they are really special for me. For my friends, it's harder because they also have their own lives. But in Poland, I think they will make it. And I think they are also excited as me.
0: That's Weronika Arashniewicz, who's hoping to play at the Women's Under 20 World Cup next month. Meanwhile, in other developments connected to the standoff between Gianni Infantino and the so-called rebels who want him gone, St. Kitts and Nevis and Grenada have both broken ranks from their confederation to back Infantino, while New Zealand Football has said that it won't be supporting him. And that's quite important because there is a New Zealander on FIFA's council of 37 executives. If 19 of them feel the same way, they can call an emergency meeting where they can force Infantino to resign. I've also seen a letter from the head of Qatari football, a big Infantino backer, to the head of Asian football, Sheikh Salman, asking why none of the AFC members were consulted before Sheikh Salman signed a joint letter with his European and North American counterparts on Monday, effectively calling for Infantino to go. Part of this letter reads, "No advance notice was given, no draft was circulated, and no opportunity was afforded to comment on or contribute to its content before it was released publicly in the AFC's name and on behalf of AFC's members. A collective view must first be ascertained. It cannot be presumed and it cannot be brought into existence by declaration." Now, the significance of this is that Sheikh Salman is one of those people mentioned as a possible successor to Gianni Infantino, but this letter has turned the spotlight on his alleged lack of inclusive leadership, something of which he is accusing Infantino.
2: Okay, thank you, Manny. More women's football now, and the end of an era for Africa's most successful nation. The 10 times continental champions Nigeria won't play at next year's Women's World Cup in Brazil, the first time they will miss the tournament in its history. Now, previously, they'd featured at every World Cup since the first back in 1991, but a 2-1 defeat to South Africa on Thursday marked the end of a miserable Cup of Nations for last year's champions. Sport Today's Maz Farouk is in Morocco.
3: And it's the relative calm of a mellow Friday here in Rabat, Nishat, ahead of what promises to be a huge finale for this Cup of Nations. And for the first time in the tournament's history, Nigeria aren't in the Final Four conversation, either in the final or the third, fourth playoff following their quarterfinal defeat to Cameroon back on Sunday. Now, Super Falcons fans might have felt that was a terrible result. Well, things have got a lot worse in the last 24 hours, with Nigeria's final hopes of reaching next year's World Cup dashed with defeat to South Africa in Casablanca last night in their playoff. So South Africa and Ghana, who beat Ivory Coast also 2-1 on Thursday, they will be the two African sides competing in the Inter-Confederation playoffs at the end of the year for one last chance to secure a spot in Brazil next year. And that means it will be a Women's World Cup without Nigeria for the very first time. Unthinkable even 13 months ago when the team lifted this Cup of Nations trophy right here in Rabat. And the fallout has well and truly started. Speaking to the BBC today, the former Nigeria goalkeeper Rachel Ayegba says blame for this outcome starts at the very top of Nigerian football.
4: When you have people running the federation, they're not putting in effort the way other FA's association are putting in effort. Look at the likes of Malawi, for example. This is not coincidence. Look at Morocco. They are performing. Everyone is doing really well. We have some talent. We have some good players. Like individually, we always have these players, but we need more support. We don't want the situation whereby close to the competition, you bring in the stars and then you want them to go get the result, because this has been same playbook. But unfortunately, this time it didn't work for us. I think the federation will take a good look at what has happened and then go back to the drawing board and do something really good, because we have raw talent in Africa, not just in Nigeria. We have good players.

0: players all over our continent. I hope they will learn from this and do something better for Nigeria. I think we have to look at the grassroots again, because that's where we get the like Ajibade or Shola. It's not like they just came out from the moon. I think the league is they're not doing really well in terms of preparation. I think they should prepare the teams more, support the teams, even the grassroots, support them, and just get this player, get them out to play some friendly games, expose them a little bit, and the sky is going to be the limit for Nigeria. We have this talent. I just hope they support this club and other people trying to make football grow in Nigeria.
1: Yeah, definitely some big points about big changes she thinks needs to happen in Nigerian football from the former Super Falcons keeper, Rachel Ayegba, there. And she's not alone in her cause for a restructure either. I've been speaking to some pretty disappointed Nigeria journalists today, including sports broadcaster Uche Wudu-Hillary.
2: Everybody has to take the blame, from the federation to the coach to the players. Things could have been done differently. Last year, they were well prepared. They had camping. Before then, they had friendlies with top countries, top national teams in the world. And they were able to come to Morocco after then 2 weeks of camping, and they actually won the WAFCON. And right now, it wasn't the same. Mm. The preparation wasn't the same. It was a lot less than what they got last year. And, you know, with Nigeria, it's always a back and forth when it comes to players, administrators. Are they being paid? Are they being taken care of? So that's number one. Number two, then you have the coach had selection problems. You cannot take just two centre-backs for a competition like this. You need more centre-backs, and you need a feisty forward. Just talking about attackers, and we saw them, but they weren't very efficient. So, and the players too, I'm not saying they don't have commitment. They do, yes, they do, but they need to understand that you have to bring it to the party. You don't have to wait when it matters the most. You have to start off early. I think they underestimated the Malawians, and they paid for it dearly. So they could have done better. They could have gone all the way. But as I always say, maybe the universe was actually trying to tell us something. Mm. Just go back home and restructure your federation, restructure your footballing system. And that's what Nigeria needs to do, evolve. We can't keep doing things the same way over and over again and expect a different result. It's not going to work.
3: So what will that evolving look like? You know, people are talking about real restructuring of the federation, of grassroots football, of the Nigerian league, of kind of a reset entirely of the squad. I mean, there's loads of different elements in terms of where this Nigeria team might need to look to go forward.
2: Well, you cannot just reset an entire squad immediately. Mm. It takes time. I remember I keep talking about the Malawians, to use them as an example, and the Cameroonians. They have experienced players, but the younger ones are more than the experienced players. So you just have to learn how to infuse these things. You have to get players that understand what it means to wear the badge and understand what it means to play the game. So it's not just about picking the players from the grassroots. It's about getting our league to our force. We have a functional league, but it's not structured the way it should be. So we have to go back to the drawing board to be able to structure that league that way. Things just have to change drastically. It's not just the players, the politicians. Everyone has to play their role, but we do not need the politics in football, because killing it in Nigeria, it will continue like this. Maybe the Super Falcons might not be as good as they would look again in the next 2-3 editions. If we continue like this, so we have to do something fast, because if you have a competition that's been played 14 times and they win 10 times, then it shows that they have been determined from 1991 to keep winning. You just have to give them just enough to do more.
1: That is Nigerian sports broadcaster Uche Wudu-Hillary speaking to me earlier. A difficult tournament for the Super Falcons then, Disappointment as well for the hosts of a third consecutive Women's Africa Cup of Nations in Morocco. Once again, they miss out on the ultimate prize. And rather than Sunday's showpiece, it will be Saturday's third, fourth playoff match that they will contest against Algeria. But Jorge Vilda, their head coach, told me earlier his team are very motivated to win the bronze medal.
4: In our case, the details put out of the final, but now we have a new opportunity to have a medal, a bronze medal. It's not like we expect, it's not like we are working hard, but for us it's very important for the supporters, for all the world, for all the country, to give a new achievement, because for me, if tomorrow win, is the best way to finish in that conditions this competition.
1: So plenty more to come from Jorge Vilda and from the Algeria camp on Saturday's Sports World Nishet. We're going to be discussing our unexpected two finalists as well in Malawi and in Cameroon. All four sides definitely heading to Brazil and the Women's World Cup in 10 months' time as well. So it's an exciting and unpredictable time for football on the continent. Much more to come from us on that this weekend on the BBC World Service.
3: Yep, looking forward to that. 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
5: Live on the BBC World Service, this is Sport Today with Nishad Ladder.
3: Now on Sport Today to the European Athletics Championships, where six more gold medals will be decided on the fifth night of competition at Birmingham's Alexander Stadium. Let's join our team who are trackside, Ed Harry, and first Adi Adedoyin.
6: Yes, hello Nishat. It's a big night here at the Alexander Stadium. The women's 800 metres is one of the most eagerly anticipated finals at these championships because it features Switzerland's Audrey Vero, the third fastest woman ever over the distance, and Keely Hodgkinson of Britain, the sixth fastest of all time. Commentator Ed Harry is alongside me. A few moments ago, Ed, on the bank of seats below us, I saw Trevor Painter, Keely Hodgkinson's coach. There's a lot of talk about Keely Hodgkinson, a lot of talk about Vero, but I wonder whether Femke Bol could spring a bit of a surprise tonight, because she looked magnificent in qualification.
7: She really did. This isn't just the race of the night, Addy. I think this is the race of this championship, so I'd go further. I think this is the race of the season, and it could be next year at the Worlds with these same three athletes and in 2 years' time at the Olympic Games in Los Angeles. Hodgkinson is the reigning Olympic and World Indoor Champion, going here for a third European outdoor gold in a row. But yeah, Audrey Vero is the third fastest woman in history and beat Hodgkinson at the Stockholm Diamond League earlier this season. Vero fell very heavily, though, in yesterday's semi-final. She was advanced through to the final, but has she hurt herself? We're going to find out. And Femke Broders Bol, who has won everything there is to win as a 400 hurdler at least once, apart from Olympic gold, two bronze medals for her at the Games. This decision to move up to two laps has been absolutely fascinating. She looked so comfortable behind Hodgkinson in yesterday's semi-final. When will we see her break out and race? And could it be her gold medal, potentially?
6: Femke Bol,
8: I think a lot of people thought it was a one-year thing, and we knew it was a long-term thing, because I don't think you can switch to the 8. Well, I'm around 55 now, but we didn't expect it to go so well. I would never say never on the 4 hurdles, but for now, I really want to experience the 800, and not just for this year.
9: What prompted you to do the 800? Because for a lot of people who don't follow the sport, it will come as quite a shock, because two different events, tactically, you have to learn the events, all that. Why pick that?
8: Yeah, I mean, I love challenges, and I failed on the 400 hurdles. I got everything I wanted except Olympic gold. And it was a bit the question, am I going to work 4 years for that? Not sure also if I can make it, or maybe try a new event. I'm 25, I reach everything. And I think I've always had a feeling the 8 would fit me well. I always struggled a lot with speed on the 400 hurdles. That's also why I'm not doing the 4 but the 8. And I like the technical aspect. I love racing in the relay, so that's how we got to the 8. I love the endurance trainings, and that's why we did it. I think to really, yeah, explore my boundaries in a completely new event, and it's really fun.
6: Femke Bol there, and I tell you what, Eddie, it'll be some story if she does manage to pull it off tonight. Let's turn our attention to the men's 400 meter hurdles. Carsten Warholm of Norway, attempting to win his fourth gold in this event. I mean, he has to start as a heavy favourite.
7: Hugely so. He's the only European ever to break 47 seconds for the 400 hurdles. And he did it most recently at the London Diamond League meeting 4 weeks ago to signal that he's right back in form. But crucially, Addy, he's the only man in history to break 46 seconds for this event, setting his world record at the Tokyo Olympic Games in 2021. Four in a row then. What would it mean to him?
10: I really want that, and it's important for me to win that.

0: then I'm going to be very, very motivated.
1: And finally, you always come out and compete, but is it fair to say that the you that we saw maybe in the very early Diamond Leagues in May and early June, because you had an August champs in mind, the whole point, I guess, of any season is to be peaking now, not then?
0: Exactly. And of course, every time I step to the line, I want to win. I do everything that I have whenever I line up. But yes, it's been planned this year to, of course, have the best shape from now going onwards. It's very important to be sharp going into Birmingham. And after that, I will have a really, really tough setup of competition going into two Diamond Leagues in Poland and Zurich, and then Diamond League final and also the Ultimate Championship. So, you know, usually you describe these years that have no global championships like as an off year, but to me it's not going to be that, and for Europeans it's not going to be that. It's going to be a very, very busy year. So of course I didn't try to peak into the first Diamond Leagues, but I didn't like to lose either, so the fire and the motivation is pretty high.
2: Carsten Warholm there. Gianmarco Tamberi will attempt to make it a hat-trick of golds in a men's high jump. He's had a very successful career, which includes Olympic and World Championship golds, but he has been plagued by injuries over the last few years. I spoke to him after qualifying, and asked, which can sometimes be quite complicated, and asked him, how was it for him?
3: Complicated.
4: Jokes apart, of course the goal of the day was to get in the final, but I cannot hide myself behind the finger. I was coming from two bad competitions, so I was searching also for some good feelings, good jumps, good feelings, and it didn't arrive, honestly. The jumps were, every jump was bad, so I just hope in the final will be different. It happens many times for me to jump bad in the qualification and then change everything in the final. So I still hope for this.
2: Well, you've showed that champion's mentality that in the final you find it.
4: I hope I'm gonna find my mindset in the final. But actually, I don't think it's about the mindset. My physical condition right now is really great, and I know it doesn't seem like, but it is. My mindset, it is like it was in the past. I'm really hungry and angry both. But the thing is, last year I was competing with bad physical condition and I put in many mistakes in the jumps. So now I need to find my jump again. It's not that easy. For sure it will come. I'm sure. I can bet now it will come.
2: Just put some context on how much pressure there is on you back home. You, Marcel, because you're Olympic champions, every time you go out to compete, people expect.
4: It's not a pressure. It's an extra push. We are privileged to have many people support us, privileged to be there, and knowing a lot of people is trying to give us the energy. So this is not a bad thing, it's a good thing.
2: And a last one for you. What would it mean to defend that title after everything you've been through last year with the injury, to be back where you are physically and mentally?
4: It means a lot. It means a lot for the goal I have in the road to LA, because this is the first step. You know, we have the European this year, next year will be World, and then there will be the Olympic Games. So I need to find a way to jump high.
2: Gianmarco Tamberi there, that high jump competition just about to get on the way. And last night we had the women's 200 meters, Britain's Amy Hunt attempting to win her second of four possible gold medals. So could she complete the sprint double? Commentary from Ed Harry.
5: Hunt rises well from lane seven. She's got Dina Asher-Smith to chase on her outside. Asher-Smith flying around that bend, well up onto the shoulder of Hunker of Switzerland. Coming into the finishing straight then. Asher-Smith still looking so, so strong. But here comes Amy Hunt down the final 50. It is Hunt and Asher-Smith, and it is Hunt pulling away. Hunt to take it. It's a sprint double for Amy Hunt. She has done it.
6: This was probably, I think the 100 is the hardest mentally, and the 200 is the hardest physically, you know. I've had a lot of health things going on this year, some really, really low blood pressure, and it's meant the 200s have been really scary. I've been nearly fainting after a lot of my 200s this year, so I just had to go into that one and gun the bend and be really brave. But it was an amazing race. So yeah, this is becoming a magical week and one that I will remember for the rest of my life.
7: You've done phenomenal already, but you know you've set that target. So it's rest up, recover. You're going to go into athlete mode again, aren't you?
6: Yeah, there's no celebrating, no champagne until Sunday night, because I've got a debt to the ladies, and we've got to come out here and make sure we show them who the best sprint nation is in Europe. So I've got the 4x1 and the mixed 4x1 coming up. So it's not over yet. I hope you're not sick of my face.
2: So that was the women's 200 meters. It's the men's turn tonight. Britain's Zarnell Hughes attempting to regain the title. He last won in 2022, Ed.
8: That's right.

0: He wasn't in Rome 2 years ago, Addy, when a surprise winner of the men's 200 at the Europeans was Timothée Mumenthaler of Switzerland. They faced each other in last night's semi-finals. Hughes beat Mumenthaler despite a brand new personal best of 20.09 from the Swiss athlete. And Hughes made sure he had a little bit of chat, a few words for Mumenthaler as they went across the line. It's also been day one of the heptathlon after two completed events, the 100 hurdles and the high jump. Adriana Sulek-Schubert of Poland is leading, a former world indoor silver medalist, but only a point behind Kate O'Connor, the brand new Commonwealth champion and last year's world silver medalist.
1: Thank you, Ed. So another big night of action here at the Alexander Stadium, which will showcase some of the biggest names in the sport, Nishant.
2: Our thanks to Addy and Ed at the Alexander Stadium in Birmingham. Much more with them on Sports World on Saturday. Do join us from 13 GMT. It'll be great to have you with us. But for now, from me, Nishat Lada, and the rest of the Sport Today team, goodbye.
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11: ABC News with Andrew Kaloupas. The man accused of gunning down an American health insurance executive in New York in 2024 has pleaded guilty to federal stalking charges. Luigi Mangione, who had previously pleaded not guilty, has told a US federal court that he trailed United Healthcare CEO Brian Thompson to an investor conference and gunned him down in a Manhattan street. The 28-year-old is facing life in prison. Mangione's lawyer, Karen Friedman Agnifilio, says while he has accepted responsibility for the murder, there were extenuating circumstances.
12: As Luigi explained in court today, he endured years of severe, debilitating pain following a broken back while struggling to navigate our health care and health insurance system. Like the thousands of people who have reached out since this tragedy to share their own experiences, he believed that the system had failed him and destroyed his life.
11: Soaring temperatures and drought conditions have fueled more wildfires in the UK, including one that's destroyed almost 20 homes. Here's Europe correspondent Mazoe Ford.
13: Multiple homes on fire is not the sort of scene you normally see in England, but 19 have now been lost in Stourbridge in the West Midlands. The flames came right up to the back of Colin Pegg's back fence.
14: Yeah, I went out with a hose pipe trying to damp the fence down, but it didn't make any difference. It was just so quick. And it was 10 foot, 12 foot high. It was way above me.
13: British firefighters have been tackling almost 40 blazes during the fifth heat wave of the summer. New Prime Minister Andy Burnham has promised them more resources now and in the future.
11: Japan's Weather Bureau is warning that more rain is expected in parts of the country after severe flooding killed at least eight people around Tokyo. Here's Tim Wharton.
15: A woman who was found trapped in a submerged vehicle in the Chiba Prefecture east of Tokyo is the latest victim to be found following record rainfall in the area. The downpour, which authorities have described as unprecedented, also cut power to more than 20,000 homes in the area. At one stage, a level 5 emergency warning, the highest alert, was issued, and Narita Airport, one of Japan's busiest, became became inaccessible, stranding 7,000 passengers. While the warning was later downgraded, officials say landslides and flooding are likely to continue with more rain forecast. The deluge comes after a series of storms swept through Japan and neighbouring countries this week in what meteorologists say is an unusually active typhoon season.
11: The New South Wales opposition says a four-year-old boy with a disability should not be shut out of early childhood education. Tommy Shoemaker was excluded from his

0: his early learning centre in Milton because it said it could no longer safely meet his needs. He has Perthes disease, uses a wheelchair, and his family says they've not been able to find another centre that can accommodate him. The shadow early education minister, Felicity Wilson, has raised his case in Parliament and says the government needs to help find Tommy a place.
1: The Minister for Early Education has the power to intervene in any early learning centre across New South Wales. So I'd really call on her to ensure that Tommy has access to education, Tommy has access to support he needs with a disability, and that we work to make sure it doesn't happen to other children.
0: An investigation into political donations received by Nigel Farage has been relaunched after he won a strange by-election in the UK. With more, here's Elias Kluwer in Clacton.
2: Nigel Farage won the Clacton by-election but refused to attend the official count and cancelled a planned speech. Declaring the result speaks for itself. Mr Farage called the by-election after the parliamentary watchdog launched an investigation into donations he received from a crypto billionaire. Mr Farage said the poll in Clacton was an opportunity for the people to decide whether he'd done anything wrong. But with the election now over, the parliamentary commission announced that the probe will continue.
0: In the NRL, South Sydney has all but confirmed its place in the finals after a 22-6 win over the Canterbury Bankstown Bulldogs at Stadium Australia. With more, Brett Sprigg.
3: It was a tight contest early, but the deadlock was broken with first-half tries to David Fifita and Alex Johnston. From 10-0 at the break, Bulldogs hooker Bailey Haywood dropped the kickoff to start the second half and things went from bad to worse. Fullback Matt Duffy and veteran 5'8 Cody Walker engineered the Rabbitohs' 12th win of the season, which takes them up to 6th on the ladder. The Bulldogs are now only a slim mathematical chance of making it. Earlier, the Dolphins beat Manly Warringah 22-0 at Brookvale, which sees the Dolphins into the top four, inflicting 6 straight defeats on the Sea Eagles. Brett Sprigg, ABC Sport, Sydney.
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9: Getting to know you, getting to know all about.
10: I am intrigued by this getting to know you because I feel like I've gotten to know this bloke over about the last 30 to 40 years. Will we find out anything new about the great Paul Sirenin, Tigers legend, Blues legend, Kangaroos legend, and now a legend basically in retirement up north? How are you, Ciro?
11: Yeah, going well, thanks, Andrew. Semi-retired, mate, still doing a little bits and pieces with the New South Wales Rugby League and enjoying my footy, but all going very well, touch wood.
10: You will never stop doing that, will you, for New South Wales?
11: Oh, I don't think so, mate. It keeps you young, you know, if you stay involved with any sort of sport, really, mate. But, you know, our great game of rugby league, mate, I've been blessed to be involved with it for a long time and continue to do so. And I pinch myself every day and tell myself how lucky I am.
10: Well, Ciro, I am going to be so intrigued as to whether I learned something I didn't know about you. I suspect I may. Let's start with the best nickname you've ever been given, because you've had a million of them.
11: Oh, I've had some doozies too, Andrew. Probably the Buttocks, Ryan HG. That was one which has kind of stuck over the years, but I've been, as you would know, comfortable care.
10: Yes.
11: Something donut.
10: Only because you worked at a donut agency.
11: Exactly. But I'll settle on zero. That'll do me.
10: Didn't Roy and HG also describe you as the man the Poms hate?
11: Oh, don't the Poms hate him?
10: Yeah,
11: that's right. Yeah, that too. And they, I think they've warmed to me a little bit now, mate. I've been out there a couple of times in the last few years, obviously with Curtis and Bailey both playing in the Super League.
10: That's so right. Yeah.
11: I've made frequent trips over there and I've made some good friends over there.
10: Rate yourself out of 10 as a college football star.
11: Oh, 2.
10: Because I think that's something people have forgotten about you. You went over to, it was the University of Hawaii, wasn't it, way back when?
11: Yeah, way back when. But you go to college and attend classes for 5 years, but you're only eligible to play for 4 years. So I was my first year as a redshirt.

0: learning. It's a red shirt. It's how they describe it. So just learn, basically learning the game and by like doing a scrimmage at practice and whatnot. But I still used to suit up and run out to with the rest of the team and Aloha Stadium to the tunes of Hawaii 5-0, mate. It was fantastic. What a buzz that was.
1: Yeah, good. The first job you ever had, what was it?
0: Mate, I worked for a... straight out of school, I did a fair bit of labouring with the old man. Dad was a builder, so I was the only kid who dreaded school holidays because I'd get dragged in to look after two or three brickies and mix mud and carry bricks. But that'll serve the purpose, mate. But my first job was with a sportswear mob. The Thousands are all pretty famous around Gladesville, mate. They were involved with water polo and a few other things, mate. I had a short career with them, mate, before sort of looking to get in the police force.
1: What made you, Paul Sirenan, a good police officer?
0: I probably kept out of everyone's way.
1: That's not what I hear, Sirenan.
0: No. look, I was very approachable, mate. I probably wasn't the world's best copper. I only made a few arrests over my tenure, but you know what? The mill room was very safe when I was around there. If your lunch was in the fridge in the mill room in the police station, I looked after it.
1: What was the first car you ever owned?
0: First car was a Datsun 1000. I think I paid about $800 for it. It had a leather sunroof you could wind back. And I remember I took off at the lights one day, and back in those days, like, there was no automatic seat adjustment for the backrest, so there used to be like a little bolt in there. Anyway, I took off the lights one day and snapped it and ended up looking at the roof and didn't know what the hell was going on. But, that was a bit unusual, mate. But it was a little beast, mate. So,
1: when did you fall in love with rugby league? Do you remember?
0: Oh, I reckon as a six-year-old, seven-year-old, mate of mine I went to primary school with, they kind of dragged me along. They were short on numbers. You know, as little kids, we used to play front yard, backyard footy, you know, with all the kids in the street. But I remember as a seven-year-old going and playing my first game and just thought, how good is this? And, those days too, there was no mini and mod football. Under sevens was a full-size field, full-size football.
1: Mm.
0: And you just sort of run around. The kids are running around everywhere. So, it was fabulous. I got some wonderful memories from my early days.
1: I can imagine you at seven running amok. What's the best piece of advice you've ever been given?
0: My plenty of advice over the years, I think. But look, it's an old, not an oldie but a goodie. But yeah, the harder you work, the luckier you get.
1: Mm.
0: That's always been a good one, which has stuck in my mind. You know, it's people would say, "How are you? You're lucky to get picked for this team and do that," but they didn't know what you're doing when you were on your own and, you know, working hard or doing extra training or bits and pieces. But that's a good one for everyone to stick by.
1: When, if ever, did you seriously consider leaving Balmain/Sydney Tigers for another team?
0: Probably only once or twice, mate. I was approached by the great Bob Fulton, tried to get me in my first full year of grade in 86, and I went and sat with Bob and Kerry Packer, and that was quite interesting at the time. But again, just because I don't think it's been great, and Balmain were on the up and been a great pack of forwards and great bunch of blokes there, so never considered leaving. But probably I would dare say around 95, mate. I only had a couple of years left, and I really close. I actually went into the office to tell Keith I was going to go over to the Sharks and just sign there for a couple of years. And by the time I left Half Hour Ladder, I agreed to re-sign for 2 years with Balmain. So that's probably the respect I held for Keith Barnes.
1: Well, and he paid all you guys the same
0: except for Benny.
1: Same
0: Benny, you know.
1: What's your favourite sport, Ciro, other than rugby league?
0: I love all sport, mate. But I'm a real keen cricketer as a kid. Athletics, I loved athletics as a kid. The old man used to coach us in a bit of throwing, bit of javelin, and shot put and discus. But I certainly love watching the Summer Olympics when they roll around.
1: Do you have a bucket list sporting event that you'd like to go to?

0: probably a Super Bowl, mate. I think, yeah, just from the, you know, the days way back with in Hawaii, mate, it's probably one of those ones that you'd love to do. So I reckon that, a Super Bowl at some stage.
1: All right. Now, this stuff I'm very interested in from you, Paul. your favourite TV show as a kid, what was it?
0: Oh, boy. There's a couple.
1: Yes.
0: you know the Munsters are going to get chucked in there to the Addams Family.
1: Did you have a favourite character from the Munsters by chance?
0: Oh, yeah. They're my big Herman reminded me of Blocker.
2: You insinuating that I'm fat-headed enough to remove a piece of wood that was supporting the porch?
3: Precisely.
2: Balderdash. Dumb old porch.
0: Although he might say it reminded me of him. So.
1: Does Herman ever visit you?
0: apart from Gilligan's Island, mate, Hogan's Heroes, all those great shows as a kid used to run home and watch, you know, they're all wonderful.
1: Oh, you're a wuss. I thought you'd get to slip into a little bit of Herman Munster.
0: Oh, no. He's retired.
1: That's after a few quiet ones, I know. But it is very, very good. All right, what about movies, Ciro? Your favourite movie of all time?
0: It's probably a toss-up, mate. I reckon Field of Dreams was a favourite.
4: If you build it, he will come.
0: Field of Dreams, Shawshank Redemption, and for a bit of slapstick and fun, something about Mary, I reckon that's thrown in there too, mate. It's a classic.
1: Yeah, no, that good call. I think that might be our first something about Mary that we've received. But I will tell you, though, Ralph Tucker and I were discussing before we had this chat, what would your favourite first car be? And Ralphie said Datsun. And then he said, well, I wonder what Ciro's favourite TV show will be. I'm like, Munsters is going to feature.
0: Jeez, I'm predictable.
1: And then movie, I threw out Shawshank.
0: Did you?
1: Yeah. So I need to be surprised by you. So I'm going to ask you this, Paul Sirenen. What is something, a hidden talent, something we don't know about you?
0: Gosh, well, I'm an open book, Andrew. You and Ralph said nothing about me. I wouldn't say I'm a closet, mate. I absolutely love music. I just, you know, if I'm at home on my own and, you know, I've always got the music on, I've got a couple of playlists I love going through and humming along to and singing along to, mate.
1: Well, let's go there then while you're hot. Who is your all-time favourite singer or band?
0: Oh man, that's who's your favourite child, Andrew? That's like saying that, but I've got to say, I reckon the '80s, the music from the '80s, you cannot beat it, and even the young people these days are all back into the '80s music too, because it was music, you know, you could sing along to it, and you know, it wasn't the rap stuff that I listen to now. I'm showing my age now, aren't I? But
1: and I'm stuck in the '80s with music too, but.
0: Yeah.
1: If I had asked you which decade of music would be your favourite, it would be a great answer. But your all-time favourite singer or band, come on, have a crack.
0: I'm going to go.
1: It would have been easy just to give me a Herman Munster or to let you off.
0: Yeah. I think I'm going to go Dragon. I love it.
1: Ooh.
0: I'll Dragon.

0: LRB too, Little River Band. I love them too. They're probably early, late 70s, early 80s as well. So
1: you've just put in my mind Blocker singing April Sun in Cuba.
0: Yeah, well, that's a go-to song for a lot of blokes, isn't it, mate? Yeah. So it's a cracker.
1: All right, what's the best concert you've ever been to?
0: I'd say Elton John, mate. He's a favourite artist as well. You know, Elton, mate, of all places, I saw him in Bathurst.
1: Really?
0: I saw him at that world tour, and it was funny because he came out on stage and he said, "Well, here's something I thought I'd never say. Good evening, Bathurst." And it was Carrington Park, you know, where they had the
1: foot
0: up there. It was fabulous, mate. It was a great night, and he just played. He played all his old stuff too. It was nearly 2.5-3 hours of just classic Elton. It was wonderful.
1: Well, there you go. You have shocked me that you saw Elton John in Bathurst. So that's fantastic. All right. Now, your favourite holiday destination?
0: Oh, boy. See, nothing that jumps out. I've been really lucky going to different places. I reckon there's a little spot. Yeah, there's a spot an hour south of me called Sandon River near Woolloy Mini Water on the east coast. If you go inland from, it's on the coast from, Broome's Head around that spot. It's a little place called Sandon River, and I don't want to give it away too much more information because it's a great little sanctuary. It's a national park now, and there's a couple of houses that were built there. It's a fishing village prior to becoming a national park. So I'm just fortunate enough. I've got a couple of mates who've got houses down there that we go down and stay at. So it's a great spot.
1: So you want listeners to look it up but not go there?
0: Well, look it up but don't go there.
1: Yeah. All right, a few quick ones to finish with, Paul Siren, and your take on clowns, great fun or terrifying?
0: Clowns?
1: Yeah.
0: Oh, great fun. They're good fun.
1: Summer.
0: Yeah, we all love a clown.
1: Summer or winter?
0: Oh, summer. Summer for sure.
1: Chocolate or vanilla?
0: Chocolate.
1: Sweet or savoury?
0: Oh, I'm a savoury sort of guy. Savoury.
1: Okay. Peanut butter, crunchy or smooth?
0: Smooth.
1: And finally, Siro. Now, I've got a lot of faith in you to get this right. Tomato sauce, cupboard or fridge?
0: Oh, pantry. In the pantry, cupboard for sure.
1: No! You're a dud. You're a dud. Everything I've ever known about you, playing career, bloke, volunteer, all gone out the window. Paul Siren, great fun getting to know you, mate. Look forward to catching up again soon.
0: Lovely talking to you, Andrew. Good on you.

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5: Hello and welcome to World Football with me, Sarah Mulkearns. So, Liverpool have been crowned Premier League champions, equaling Manchester United's record of 20 top flight titles. They clinched the title in some style with a 5-1 victory over Tottenham at Anfield. Arne Slot's side have lost just twice in 34 games to win the league in what is the Dutchman's first season in England. Well, World Football has been finding out more about the Dutch influence with Slot and Virgil van Dijk becoming the first Dutch manager and captain to win the Premier League title. Here's a former Liverpool and Netherlands winger Bolo Zenden.
6: I think they've fully deserved it, and it all came together, didn't it? The fact that they could actually win it at home. There was obviously in the last week talks of maybe Arsenal dropping some points somewhere where they could have been crowned champions without even playing, but that

0: wasn't going to be the best scenario for the Liverpool fans. So to be able to do it at home, four games before the end of the season, it shows how strong they've been. I know there's obviously been some critics about the way they played the last few games, but I think in the end is every team that wins the league goes through a patch where maybe it isn't the nicest football to watch, but they still manage to get the results. And I think that's what Liverpool did in the last few games. But all in all, if you look at how they've played this season, they fully deserved it. It's been spectacular up until the January. So yeah, I'm really pleased that they managed to do it. And obviously for us as Dutchmen, with Slot being the first Dutch manager to win the Premier League, Virgil van Dijk being the first captain to win a Premier League, is something special for us as well. It really puts the Dutch managers, the Dutch football, on the map again.
1: I imagine that back home in Holland, the regard in which Arne Slot is held must be pretty high.
0: Yeah, of course. Before Slot came in, don't forget there were a few things to take into consideration as well as that. Obviously, he's done a good job in Holland, won the league with Feyenoord and didn't have the best team. So for him to make the move to the Premier League, and especially to a big club like Liverpool, and then stepping into the footsteps of Jurgen Klopp, who's done an amazing job for 9 years, I think no one expected him to actually do what he did with his staff and his players. They're talking really highly of him. I think maybe in the beginning as well in the UK, people were thinking, okay, someone's coming in from the Mickey Mouse League, what he's going to do at Liverpool. But very soon he turned around the criticism, if it was, with beautiful football, with charisma. I think everybody now sees that what he's capable of doing. And the most interesting thing is probably still to come is that we all know that winning the league is something really special and difficult to do. But what are you going to do in your next year? What's going to happen to the players? We all know that Van Dijk and Salah already signed the new deals, which is obviously a good sign. But things will happen at Liverpool. I'm sure he's not going to sit still because there's a next year to come. And it's strange to talk about it just when you just won the league. But I'm sure that back in his mind, he's already planning for next season.
2: So that was former Liverpool winger Bola Zenden there speaking to the BBC's Rick Edwards. Well, World Football's George Addo joins me now. And George, I know you've been speaking to another former player who also knows Arne Slot.
3: Yeah, he knows Arne Slot so well. Very, very close friend to Arne Slot. The former Liverpool goalkeeper, Sander Westerveld. And he's in high spirits after Liverpool matched Manchester United's 20 titles. And in his own words, he says that Liverpool are now officially the most successful team in England. Well, I started by asking Sander about Arne Slot's latest feat and the reaction back home in the Netherlands.
4: I don't think there's anybody in the world that would believe you if you would have said, like, okay, we're going to even challenge for the league. It's an unknown coach. I knew, because I know him, that he would be the perfect fit for Liverpool. But even then, I wouldn't be happy with a Champions League spot and competing and maybe winning a trophy like a League Cup and maybe getting to a final of an FA Cup. But I would never have expected this success. And not only winning the league, but also the way they won the league. Only lost two games. They were unbeaten in so many games. They had a perfect start in the first 10 games. And the way they played and also the way that the players picked up his style. He talked to the players, and I talked to the players when I was in Philadelphia meeting the players and in preseason. And already then, three or four players said, like, this is amazing. This is, like, really, we love this coach and the way he speaks and the way he thinks about football and he helps us and he makes us better players. And he's a player, or he's a manager that takes all the potential out of the players, and he knows exactly how. He's a people manager, but he's a tactician. So, obviously the examples are there. Trent said it a couple of times in the press. that he sits down with him after every

every game, watching video clips, and then he tells him exactly like move your body a little bit so he can get a better tackle angle and things like this, these details that really

0: Then he won a cup with Feyenoord. Now he wins the league. Yeah, this is for Dutch people also. Like, we're very proud that this is like a well, I almost said a little bit, but this is a big orange influence in this Liverpool team with Gravenberch and Gakpo and Van Dijk and the whole Dutch staff. And then yeah, so this makes us Dutch people really proud. And I think it's for the young players in Holland, it's obviously they look up to Virgil van Dijk, and they did for a long time, and they all want to be the new Virgil van Dijk. And Liverpool is getting more popular every minute, especially now after this championship, but also for young coaches and other coaches in Holland. It's a big boost, and it's also like, yeah, you can just follow your dreams, and if you work hard, and that's whatever all the books say, and all the lyrics and music, it's true. So if you really want something, even Arne Slot can be the manager of Liverpool and win the championship. So everything is possible in this world.
1: So now, 20 titles for Liverpool, level with Manchester United. How special is that?
0: That's special because it's only level on titles. And if you ask any Liverpool fan, they will say, yes, they are level in titles, but we are the best team because we have more European and national league and national FA Cups. And so, yeah, that with this title, that yeah, officially makes Liverpool the most successful English club in the history of English football. And that was just something the fans were really looking forward to for a long time because, yeah, they were the most successful team when I was playing at Liverpool in the 2000s. And then obviously Manchester took all the titles and they went over Liverpool. And yeah, so to get that name back as being the best club in English football there, together with the first title in 30 years that the fans could celebrate after the Corona one, yeah, it all made it very, very special. And yeah, like a magical day. It was from the moment everybody woke up, you could see that everybody was ready for this. And yeah, this goes on for weeks, I think.
1: Yeah, and Sander, let's talk about where Liverpool may need to strengthen over the summer. And do you also see Slot bringing in some more players from the Netherlands?
0: Well, I think the examples are there with Louis van Gaal at Barcelona and maybe Erik ten Hag at Man United, that you can't just bring all the players in you want to or you played with, and just because they're Dutch or because you think they will fit, it will work against you if things not going well. I think if you have a good Dutch player that can play for Liverpool, I would say bring him in. I tweeted, I think, a couple of weeks ago when Holland played Spain. Obviously, the whole discussion about Trent Alexander is if he's going, if he's not going. I hope he's not going, but if he's going, then yeah, the only player I think that will suit this Liverpool team is Frimpong. And also because he has a clause in his contract at Leverkusen, he can leave for 40 million. And this is a player that's Trent. And he's an attacker, he's a left winger, he's a left back, he's a left midfielder. He's got everything yeah, to perfectly fit in this Liverpool team. But yeah, I think that will be the only one. And maybe Frankie de Jong, but those are special players. If you can get them, then yeah, I would add another Dutch player. But to be honest, I think we don't need too many players from one nationality, although they're Dutch. But any player that has the quality that I think we still need to strengthen the team. We didn't do that only with Chiesa. I hope Chiesa stays and is fit for the next season, and then hopefully maybe an extra striker and maybe a defender, a left back, a central defender, just to add to the squad. But again, I think we still have a lot of potential to grow again next season with this team.
2: 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Well, thanks to both of them. And also thank you for listening to this episode of World Football. 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
5: It's spring 1994 at the Imola Formula One circuit in Italy.
6: I sadly have to report that the news is bad. 20 minutes into the one-hour session, the very popular Austrian driver, Roland Ratzenberger, unaccountably went off the circuit at some 190 miles an hour, straight into a concrete barrier at the side of the track.
5: The death of the young Austrian upset everyone, drivers and fans alike. And Professor Sid Watkins, head of the Formula One on-track medical team, remembers talking to Ayrton Senna about it.
7: He was very, very upset because of the accident. He was so upset, I was rather doubtful about whether he should drive the next day in the race, so I suggested to him that perhaps he shouldn't drive, and perhaps, as he'd already third-time world champion and the fastest man on wheels, that he should quit, and I would quit being the Grand Prix surgeon, and we'd go off fishing together, which we enjoyed doing, and which we'd done in Brazil and tried to do in Scotland, but got rained off because the weather was so bad on the Tweed. And so that was when I said to him, and I think you ought to think about quitting. But whenever you asked Ayrton a difficult question, he took a very long time to answer because he was very thoughtful. And finally he said, no, I have to go on, Sid. I have to continue. And that was the last time I spoke to him.
5: Brazilian Ayrton Senna was a three times Formula One world champion. The 34-year-old was already regarded as one of the greatest drivers ever. The San Marino Grand Prix carried on the following day. But right from the start, things were going wrong.
7: There was a multiple car crash at the start. I think there were four cars involved. And there was debris all over the circuit. All the drivers...

0: Of us were pretty well intact, although I think some of them got bruising and so forth. And we continued on the first lap as fast as we could.
1: Senna was under pressure to keep his status as best in the world. He joined a new team, Williams, and he had a new rival, German driver Michael Schumacher. And his new Williams car was not handling well.
0: I think it was 6 or 7 laps with the safety car. The safety car came in and the race cars were released. And they came around on the end of the next lap. Senna was in the lead. Michael Schumacher was second, but a little way behind. The noticeable thing about Senna's car was that it looked, what we, in the jargon of motor racing, called it looked nervous. The back end was sort of stepping out a bit. And that's when I got the premonition, and I said to Cassoni, I think we're going to have an awful accident. Actually, my language is worse than that. And then suddenly the red flags came out.
1: As the doctor in charge, Sid went straight to the scene.
0: And I got to Senna as quickly as possible. It seemed like an age, but I think it was 26 seconds. But when I got to him, the Italian doctors from the first fast intervention car were there. We took Senna out of the car. We got his helmet off, took him out of the car. Got an airway going, but it was obvious to me that he'd got a fatal head injury because of the condition of his pupils. He was quite limp and flaccid, deeply unconscious. Because of the severity of his condition, we brought the helicopter to the crash site. So he went straight in the helicopter and off to the hospital in Bologna.
2: The news we are about to give you is not good. The analysis we carried out confirms there is a very serious head injury.
0: And when the race was over, I jumped in the helicopter and went straight to the hospital at Bologna and saw the brain scans that they'd done. He was on life support. And I spoke to the family and to his brother and to the family and told them not to come from Brazil because it wasn't necessary.
1: It was clear to Professor Watkins that nothing could be done for the young Brazilian.
0: Then I couldn't wait to get out of the hospital. I didn't want to be there when eventually he died. So I got a lift back to my hotel and then I heard on the television, I don't know, I think about 6:30 in the evening, I'm not quite sure now, that he had in fact died.
3: Reuters news agency has just reported that the 3-time world champion Ayrton Senna is clinically dead in hospital from serious head injuries after he crashed at high speed on the 7th lap of the San Marino Grand Prix.
0: He was a very, very close friend. The friendship with Senna was very peculiar, really, in that it was so affectionate. And he became virtually a member of my family, and he stayed with us in Scotland and I stayed with him in Brazil in his farmhouse. We went fishing there and we were fishing with ordinary bamboo cane rods. It was just a simple fishing stick, really, with a nail in the top from which we had a length of string, a rather large hook that we put on the cobs from a corn cobber's bait. He had a lovely lake there at his farmhouse and the fish were absolutely mad for the food. I think we caught about 40 fish in about an hour. I said to him, what the hell are we going to do with all of these fish? His response was, I'm going to send them down to the village. So he got one of his staff to come with the truck and they loaded up the fish and took them off to give them free to the villagers. He was very, very thoughtful. Very thoughtful chap.
1: Do you remember the first time that you met him?
0: Yes. First met him in South Africa. Then he was driving a Tolman motor car, which was a very heavy vehicle to manage, I gather. And at the end of the race, he developed a great deal of neck strain and spasm in his neck muscles. And he was really very anxious and nervous. And I think he thought he'd got lockjaw or something like that. But he was in a panic. And I explained to him that it was just a matter of wear and tear on his neck and that he needed an intravenous drip to get the metabolites in the muscle correct. Once I explained that to him in scientific terms, he was highly intelligent. He grasped the point immediately. He settled down and became a good boy again. And thereafter, I suppose, we talked at every race.
1: If there's one image or one thing that you remember from that day, what would that be?
0: Oh, I think it's just the horror of arriving at the accident. Yeah. Yeah, it was a bad day. And, you know, a lot of spectators were injured as well. Two drivers killed. Barrichello had a miraculous escape. There were four drivers sort of slightly injured in the start line accident. I think there were 12 people in the crowd who were injured by debris, and one of them seriously, so I had to have a craniotomy for a head injury. And then we had the four mechanics who were injured when the wheel came off one of the race cars. I mean, it was a disastrous weekend. And as Nicky Lauda put it, you know, it was the weekend when God took his finger off Formula One.
1: Professor Sid Watkins retired from his job as chief medical officer for Formula One in 2011. He now lives in the Scottish Borders.
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6: Set. And away they go in the 200 metres individual women's medley with Nishigawa of Japan in lane one, Bartz of the United States in two, Stolz, East Germany, three, Vidali of the US in four, Ender, East Germany, five, Cliff of Canada swimming in lane six, Shane Gould is in seven, and Woods of the United States in lane eight as they go down the first 50 metres of butterfly. And once again, as quite often at the end of 50 metres races, there's very little separating the swimmers, but the swimmers in lanes 3, 6, 5, 4 and 3, and also Shane Gould over in 7 are pretty well in line. The others have dropped back a little bit. The swimmers in lanes 1 and 2, Nishigawi and Bartz, have dropped back slightly.
7: And the time for Vidali and Shane was identical, 30.07. That's 31 seconds for both of them.
6: Back down the pool in the backstroke section with about 20 metres to go in this. And in lane four, it's Vidali of the United States just in front of Ender of East Germany. Shane Gould is in equal third position with three other swimmers at the end of the backstroke. And there's the turn for the breaststroke section. After they come up, we look across and we see still Vidali of the United States has about half a metre. Look for the time.
7: This doesn't look too good. The time for Vidali was 1:06.7. That's very good for Vidali. Shane's time was 1:08, I believe. Vidali is a good breaststroker, a top breaststroker. So it's going to be very hard for Shane to catch up here. She'd be, what, a body length in front of Shane?
6: She's a body length in front of Shane pretty well. It may be a little bit less than that, but with 20 metres to go in the breaststroke, it's Vidali in lane four, the United States, just in front of Shane Gill. Swimming very well in lane two is Bartz of the United States, and also in lane six and five, that's Ender and Cliff. They're very well close there, but there's, yes, she's a good metre and a half behind Shane Gill, and she made the turn behind Vidali, but back they come down the final 50 metres for the freestyle. Shane Gill starting to put in the great pressure now, and I think she's going to get to Vidali. Vidali's in front past the 25 metres mark, and here comes Shane Gill with a great effort now. Over in lane two, there's Bartz of the United States finishing very well, but Shane Gill is upside now with Vidali. Shane Gill is just about in front. Vidali fighting back strongly, only inches in it. Shane Gill, Vidali. Shane Gill's in front with 10 metres to go. She's just in front and going away slightly. Gill will go in the first goal. And Gill will
7: take
6: the United States over Vidali.
7: And a world record. 223.1 of a second. World record as he did it in the last few strokes. What a magnificent, good on to Shane. Oh, what a wonderful swim. There she was, neck and neck with Vidali, who couldn't quite make it to freestyle. Shane won from a good breaststroke. What a wonderful thrill for all we Australians here in the pool. And you could hear the Australians roar as she came through.
6: 2:23.1, a new world record, but what a great finishing burst from Shane Gould.
8: Oh.
6: She seemed to get to Vidali about the 25 metres mark, but Vidali fought back very strongly, and she wasn't really beaten until about 12 metres from home, but you could see that Gould, the great competitor that she is, she could see Vidali there, and she was certainly determined she was going to win it, and that she did. So she's unbeaten here in the pool in four swims today, Shane Gould.
8: And give them the time again, would you, Arthur?
6: The time, 2:23.1.
8: And that beats the oldest record in the book.

0: do as John Landy did 44 years ago at the Melbourne Cricket Ground.
1: I promise that we shall take part in these Olympic Games, respecting and abiding by the rules which govern them, committing ourselves to a sport without doping and without drugs, in the true spirit of sportsmanship, for the glory of sport and the honour of our teams.
2: Good morning, Kerry Worthington with ABC News. An Alice Springs-based Northern Territory Government MP says he hopes today's funeral for Kumanjayi little baby will be a chance for the community to heal. It's been 4 months since the five-year-old girl was allegedly murdered in Alice Springs. The CLP member for Breitling, Josh Burgoyne, says today's funeral at the Alice Springs Garden Cemetery is an opportunity for closure.
3: It's so important for the community once again to be able to grieve, to be able to come together and wear pink in light and in memory of Kumanjayi little baby.
2: Former construction boss John Setka has been granted bail despite police telling a Melbourne court he'd continue to threaten and intimidate CFMEU administrators if released. Ethan Seidemann reports.
4: Dressed in a blue T-shirt and CFMEU branded shorts, Mr Setka faced the Melbourne Magistrates Court via video link from a police station on Friday evening. That morning he was arrested over a 300-word Instagram post he allegedly made on Monday, which included images of former union administrators. Mr Setka was charged with using a telecommunications device to menace and to offend, and with two counts of committing an indictable offence while on bail. Magistrate Nicole Spicer released him on the condition he post no threatening or obscene material about the union's administrators. He will return to court on September 3.
2: Hundreds of people have been evacuated from towns and villages in Germany and Croatia, while firefighters in England have spent a second day tackling a blaze that destroyed 19 homes. Europe correspondent Mazoe Ford reports.
5: The grass fire at Stourbridge in the West Midlands started on a golf course and quickly spread. 19 homes were lost. New Prime Minister Andy Burnham has promised firefighters more resources now and in the future.
6: It's clear that the climate is changing. Everybody can see that. And we have to react accordingly.
5: On the European mainland, there are multiple fire emergencies. Hundreds of people have been evacuated in the Croatian seaside town of Omiš and the German village of Gay near the Belgian border. Fires are also continuing to burn in France and Spain.
2: Lawyers representing the man accused of gunning down an American health insurance executive in New York 2 years ago say he's been unfairly treated, despite his decision to plead guilty to federal stalking charges. Luigi Mangione, who had previously pleaded not guilty, has told a U.S. federal court that he trailed United Healthcare CEO Brian Thompson and gunned him down on a Manhattan street. The 28-year-old is facing life in prison. His lawyer, Karen Friedman Angfilo, says she'll seek to have his separate New York State murder case thrown out on double jeopardy grounds.
7: Despite this being a single isolated event, Mr. Mangione has been unfairly treated since the outset in every way and has successfully fought off terrorism charges and the death penalty while also fighting at the same time two simultaneous prosecutions in two jurisdictions.
2: An investigation into political donations received by Reform UK party leader Nigel Farage has been relaunched after he won a by-election in eastern England. Here's Europe correspondent Elias Kluwer in Clacton.
8: Nigel Farage won the Clacton by-election but refused to attend the official count and cancelled a planned speech, declaring the result speaks for itself. Mr Farage called the by-election after the parliamentary watchdog launched an investigation into donations he received.

0: from a crypto billionaire. Mr. Farage said the poll in Clacton was an opportunity for the people to decide whether he'd done anything wrong. But with the election now over, the Parliamentary Commission announced that the probe will continue.
1: Fremantle has won the AFL's minor premiership, locking in top spot on the ladder after beating Adelaide by 24 points. ABC Sports' Clint Wheeldon reports.
2: It was a tight contest for 3.5 quarters, but the Dockers powered away in the final term to claim a 24-point win over the Crows and Fremantle's second minor premiership. Jai Amos kicked 5 goals for the Dockers. Caleb Sarong had 29 disposals and 2 goals. Isaac Rankin had 39 touches and a major for the Crows. Adelaide started the night hoping to force their way into the top four, but they could finish the round in the wildcard spots of 7th to 10th. Dockers captain Alex Pearce copped the knock to his left knee, but he did play out the game. Clint Wheeldon, ABC Sport, Perth.
1: In rugby league, the Dolphins have handed the Sea Eagles their 6th straight loss, thrashing them 22-0 at Brookvale. It's the first time in 32 years that the Sea Eagles have been held scoreless at the venue. And the South Sydney Rabbitohs cruise past the Bulldogs 22-6 to all but secure a place in the finals. That's the latest ABC News.
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7: Getting to know you. Getting to know all about you.
8: Today we are getting to know, well, he's one of our favourites. You know him as Toby Rudolph, front row for Cronulla Sutherland. We know him by his official title, Tobias Eric Rudolph. The Cronulla Sharks front row is on the line. Hello, Tobias Eric. How are you?
9: Good, mate. Andrew Moore, how are you, mate?
8: And it couldn't be better. Normally one of my questions is, what's your middle name? But we've got it covered with you.
9: You have got it covered. You've forgotten the third at the end of the name as well.
8: I did, because I was unaware of the third. Are you from a whole family of Tobias Erics?
9: No, I'm the first one ever, but I may as well just be the third because it sounds more regal, you know?
8: Is this a sign of things to come over this little jibber-jabber? This
9: well,
8: could be
9: nonsense, highly likely.
8: Yeah, well, that's good. What is your nickname, Toby? One that stuck?
9: Well, Toby's kind of a nickname in itself, but the other one that stuck is Dolph, D-O-L-F, Dolph.
8: D-O-L-F. Do I want to know?
9: Well, Toby Rudolph.
8: Oh, okay. Sounds like you just gave that to yourself now.
9: Well, okay, well, actually, the real story is everyone called my brother that.
8: Yeah.
9: Everyone called my brother Dolph growing up, and I never had a nickname, so I stole it. When I got to the show, I said, what's your nickname, Toby? Oh, they call me Dolph. So I've just stolen it from him, but now I'm very happy with it.
8: That is the best. All right, what's the first job you ever had?
9: I was a trolley boy / landscape manager for Flower Power when I was 13.
8: Oh, how good. First car you ever owned?
9: Actually, this one now, technically, but the first car I ever drove that was like, not really mine, my mom's car, but it was a 1994 Honda Civic.
8: Oh, nice. Okay. When do you remember when you fell in love with rugby league?
9: A neighbour of mine took me to a game, Roosters Raiders, and must have been in the 90s, like 99 or 2000. But I just always grew up loving it, always wanted to play it, always, for whatever reason, just idolised the sport. So not a key moment exactly. Probably my first try in under eights would be up there as well.
8: So who did you grow up following?
9: The Roosters.
8: Okay. First team you ever went to watch live. And when did you start playing under eights?
9: I started playing in the under fives or fours, but I wasn't good until the eights, until it was tackle, not tag.
8: So when did you realise you could make a career out of rugby league?
9: Oh, when I was 24 and I debuted.
8: Right, that was it.
9: Yeah, I had a lot of doubts along the way. I wasn't good enough and all that. And I always wanted to, like it was all I ever wanted, but I didn't really think... Oh, it's pretty unfair. I didn't really think I could make a career out of it until I was 22 when I went to Redcliffe and had a really good year. And the following year, 23, same sort of thing, won a competition with the Midtown Jets.
8: Mm.
9: And then Matt Tyre leaving when I was 24, going to Leeds, that was when I knew that I was on.
8: What would you be doing if you weren't playing rugby league?
9: Oh, Jesus.
8: Come on, Dolph.
9: Maybe

0: I think it'd be a trade, but it could also have been, I don't know, Guatemala. It could have also been jail. It could have been the streets. Yeah, I could have been a teacher. I really do not know where that life could have been without the game in my life.
1: I'm trying to work out which would be the worst result for you.
0: Yeah, I don't know. Well, nothing good is the answer.
1: Yeah, I think it would scare me most of your teaching out of that lot that you gave. What's the best piece of advice you've ever been given?
0: If you think you can't, you're right. If you think you can, you will.
1: Oh, nice. Okay. What's an achievement you're most proud of? This can be footy-related, life-related, whatever you like.
0: Biggest achievement? Biggest achievement? Jeez.
2: I'm back.
0: Probably debuting. It'd be a toss-up between the debut, because that was all I've wanted to achieve and all I've wished for was that. So that's definitely sort of first and foremost. My dog, Tallulah, having to train her, I'm pretty proud of that. She's a pretty good dog. Other than that, geez, I haven't done a whole lot in my life, so I guess I'll debut with the dog.
1: Okay, well, both significant. Do you have a favourite sport other than rugby league?
0: To play, probably squash. To watch, not really. I don't really like watching footy, I guess. Oh, cricket. Cricket would be second.
1: Okay. And so what makes you a good squash player?
0: I just played it in school and just fell in love with it and just found it was a really fun game.
1: Okay. That's the first squash I've had during all these over the last couple of years. What is a bucket list sporting event you'd like to attend?
0: All of them. I'd love to go to the World Cup. Love to go to Wimbledon. Love to go to the Super Bowl. Grand Prix in there would be fun. If there's one that sort of stands out, either Olympics or the World Cup, FIFA World Cup, when I'm done playing footy, would be nice to go to.
1: Okay, what is your favourite, or what was your favourite TV show as a kid?
0: Game of Thrones was my favourite TV show of all time as a kid. Probably The Simpsons.
1: Okay, favourite Simpsons character?
0: I'll go Marcy's way.
3: Hey, Homer. I told you not to come round here no more till you paid your tab, or at least cleaned up that mess you made in the bathroom. That you... McQuindy? Homer, why didn't you say you was with the mayor?
1: Favourite Game of Thrones character?
0: Definitely the Hound.
1: Definitely the Hound.
0: Yeah, without a doubt.
1: What about movies? And we are speaking to Cronulla front rower Tobias Eric Rudolph. Your favourite movie of all time?
0: Lion King, Disney, not the new one, the old one.
1: Oh, of course, it has to be the original.
4: Hakuna Matata. What a wonderful phrase. Hakuna Matata.

0: What is something people may not know about you? Do you have a hidden talent? I suspect you have many.
1: Yeah. In terms of talents, I sung and played guitar for my HSC in year 12. And I can still do that.
0: Are we talking acoustic, electric, bass? What are we talking?
1: We're talking acoustic and anything along that you can think of and me jamming as loud as I could.
0: Oh, how good. Oh, we should have a jamming session one day. That sounds awesome.
1: Okay, that is.
0: Can you cook?
1: Yes.
0: What's your signature dish? All right.
1: It's going to sound boring. Steak and veggies is the go-to, but in terms of like either a tuna bake or a slow cooker beef stew kind of dimension.
0: All right. Well, with that skill set, you're hosting a dinner party. Which three people alive or dead are you inviting?
1: Okay. I would invite Mark Anthony. I would invite Jay-Z. And I would invite maybe Nico Hines, because they're all three guys that have got women much more attractive than them, and I would like to know how they did it.
0: Well, yeah, I'm intrigued by Jay-Z. Wouldn't you rather invite Beyonce?
1: No, because I want to know how he got Beyonce. I don't want to know. Like, Beyonce will just lie and say how she got him, but I want to know the real truth.
0: You could ask Beyonce other things than how you landed Jay-Z.
1: Yeah, well, I suppose you could. Yeah.
0: No, this is your list. I shouldn't influence you. What, if anything, scares you?
1: Spiders, huntsmen.
0: Because of the size?
1: The way they move, the head.
0: Oh,
1: yeah. All the above, really.
0: Where can we find you on a day off?
1: The beach, sauna, gym, waves, ocean, they're the main ones, dog park.
0: Okay. Do you have a favourite band or singer?
1: Probably, Fleetwood Mac is favourite band.

0: play a favourite singer. I can't think of his name right now. James MacArthur is his name. He's gone from England.
1: Okay. So, the best concert you've ever been to?
0: Probably ACDC 2019.
1: I can see you rocking. What is your favourite holiday destination?
0: I haven't found it yet, to be honest. What I've got so far, either Rio de Janeiro or Bali's hard to go past. There's a lot of fun there.
1: Is there a bucket list destination that you'd love to go to that you've not been to?
0: Oh, every country in the world I want to go to. There's not really one that stands out. I just want to see it all.
1: Are you handy? Can you build things?
0: I couldn't build a case. I can't build a joke to say how bad I am at building things. There you go.
1: All right, another thing we have in common. All right, some quick fire ones to finish with. What is your take on clowns? Great fun or terrifying?
0: Neutral. No real opinion.
1: Summer or winter?
0: Summer.
1: Chocolate or vanilla?
0: Vanilla.
1: Sweet or savoury?
0: Both.
1: Peanut butter, crunchy or smooth?
0: Crunchy.
1: Now, Tobias Eric Rudolph, the final question is, tomato sauce, Toby, cupboard or fridge?
0: Cupboard. Anyone in the fridge belongs to the mental asylum. Lock them all up. I can't stand them.
1: Oh, you're a loser. Tobias.
0: I knew I never liked you.
1: No, I knew it. I knew there was a reason why. Toby Rudolph, great to get to know you, mate. Appreciate your time. Look forward to seeing you at the footy very soon.
0: Thank you, Andrew. Cheers, mate. Thank you very much.

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1: Yeah, we did celebrate. Yeah.
0: Did you?
1: We had a little team party.
0: Landline, Sunday, 12:30 on ABC TV and iView.
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3: Professor Shaul Ladani is 80 years old, but he's showing no signs of slowing down. To mark his birthday, he's walking 80 kilometres around his hometown of Omer in southern Israel in searing heat, cheered on by family and friends.
4: What are the characteristics a person needs to be a good distance, long distance walker? I know some characteristics. One, to have excellent teeth. When it hurts, to grind the teeth and continue. And then you need a certain personality geared to the mission. You might have heard the saying, quitters don't win, winners don't quit.
3: No one would ever call Shaul a quitter. In fact, he's been described as the ultimate survivor, having lived through some of the most traumatic events of recent history, starting when he was just 5 years old.
4: I lived in Belgrade when the German military started bombing Yugoslavia. The whole family entered into the base room level of our villa, and at once an awful noise. My grandmother fell on me to trying to protect me, but except the noise, excitement, and some bruises, nothing happened to me nor to the rest of the family. But in the adjacent basement, the bomb that fell on our house killed several people.
3: Shaul fled to Hungary with his family soon afterwards. Whilst there, he was placed in a monastery for a time to keep him safe. Eventually, though, his luck ran out, and Shaul and his family were rounded up and taken to the Belsenbergen concentration camp.
4: I remember the hunger, the cold, and I knew generally that we were in danger, and all those around were in constant fear, but the actual things I really did not understand.
3: Shaul spent 6 months in Belsen before he and his family were released as part of an exchange deal between Germany and the Zionist movement in America. They spent the last years of the war in Switzerland before moving to Israel. At school, Shaul proved himself a more than capable student, but showed little obvious athletic ability. It wasn't until his time in the Israeli army that he discovered a rare talent for marching long distances, a talent he trained hard to develop.
4: In 62, somebody suggested to me that I should enter a race walking competition, and I have done it a short distance, 3,000 meters. Not only that I won it, but I have beaten the reigning Israeli champion at that time by a whole lap.
3: Shaul quickly became a world-class long-distance racewalker, and in 1968 he was picked for the Olympic Games in Mexico. 4 years later, he broke the world record for 50 miles, a record which still stands today.

0: and he was chosen for the Munich Olympics. He had high hopes of a medal in the 50 kilometres, but in the event he finished a disappointing 19th. 3 days later, he was asleep at his apartment in the Olympic Village when he was woken up by his roommate.
1: With five others, we were sleeping in apartment number two. I opened the door and looked outside and saw one of the terrorists when he was kind of negotiating or speaking with four guards, and then returned back to the apartment. All those in apartment one and apartment number three were attacked, and apartment two was not attacked.
2: It's not yet clear how the guerrillas, who were said to belong to an organization called Black September, got into the heavily guarded Olympic Village.
1: I decided not to leave the building, but I decided to warn the head of the mission in apartment number five. And only when I warned him, we left together the apartment.
3: One person was killed during this incident. We do not know if any other casualties took place or whether persons are injured, because doctors are not admitted by the terrorists.
0: At the time, there were conflicting reports about exactly what had happened. Then it was established that two members of the Israeli team had been killed and that eight Palestinian kidnappers were holding nine hostages.
4: The Olympic peace has been broken by a murderous attack of criminal terrorists.
0: After a 48-hour standoff, the German authorities appeared to bow to the kidnappers' demands to arrange a plane to fly them to Cairo from the nearby Fürstenfeldbruck Air Base. In fact, their plan was to ambush them as they walked to the plane, a plan that went disastrously wrong.
5: Two of the guerrillas climbed from the first helicopter and walked over to inspect the jet. And as they walked back, the firing started.
0: The gun battle that followed led to the deaths of all nine hostages and five of the kidnappers. Shaul and the surviving members of the Israeli team returned home with the bodies of their dead teammates the next day to a country in mourning.
6: Berger David, Gottfried Joseph, Weinberger Moshe.
1: For a long time, I thought that I had an unusually good luck. Only later on, I started to believe that it was not a matter of luck, but a planning by the terrorists that got aware of the fact that in our apartment we had two marksmen, and the custom up to the Munich Olympic Games was that marksmen were allowed to take to their rooms their arms and ammunition, and therefore they decided not to attack apartment number two in order not to face the risk of being confronted with armed resistance.
0: Shaul was determined not to give in to terrorism. And just 2 months after the massacre, he defied the Israeli authorities by competing in the World Championships in Switzerland, where he won the gold medal for the 100 kilometres. Shaul continued to race competitively and also managed to carve out a hugely successful academic career. He still works at Ben-Gurion University, where he's Emeritus Professor of Industrial Engineering. He recently survived a cancer scare, and just 8 months ago, quadruple heart bypass surgery. Enough to persuade most people to hang up their walking boots forever. But to the great survivor, Shaul Adani, it's just one more challenge to overcome.
1: I don't know whether I will be able to increase the distance from year to year, now for many more years. But what will happen if I get to 90? That's a question. Nobody knows. But we all are human and die. I prefer to die walking.
7: Professor Shaul Adani, ending that edition of Sporting Witness. 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
12: Yes, hello and welcome to Sport Today with me, Nishat Ladar. Coming up, Liverpool's owners agree to sell a stake in the club to a consortium, including the Amazon founder, Jeff Bezos. Also, a Poland footballer tells us why the Women's Under-20s World Cup should still go ahead in her country, despite threats of a boycott. And what now for Nigeria after they failed to qualify for a Women's World Cup for the first time? Plus...
13: And it is Hunt pulling away. Hunt to take it. It's a sprint double for Amy Hunt. She has done it.
12: Another golden night for Britain's Amy Hunt. Can Keely Hodgkinson follow suit in the 800 metres? We have the latest from the European Athletics Championships. But

First, in the last few hours, Liverpool's owners have agreed to sell around a third of the club to a consortium which includes billionaire Amazon founder Jeff Bezos. In a statement,

0: growth ambitions by bringing together experts from across global business, technology and investment, but perhaps to reassure any fans who are feeling a bit jittery about what happens next, the statement also says FSG continues to retain majority ownership control of Liverpool. Amit Bhatia will become Liverpool's vice chairman. He had been a director and co-owner of Queen's Park Rangers before relinquishing his stake last month, and he has said that the consortium is proud to be investing in Liverpool. We are making this investment because we believe deeply in Liverpool and its leadership, and we look forward to supporting the club's successes for years to come, he says.
1: And Manny, we mentioned Jeff Bezos. What is likely to be his involvement?
0: Well, this is his first foray into sports ownership, but he won't join the Liverpool board, so his role will be far less hands-on. The BBC has been told that the transaction will have no impact on Liverpool's approach to the transfer window, and there'll be no new transfer budget. In 2010, FSG bought Liverpool for around $400 million. This investment values the club at around $6 billion.
1: Now, away from the Premier League, we've been following the latest developments from FIFA and their president, Gianni Infantino, throughout the week. European nations initially had said they'd boycott all FIFA events if Infantino's plan to sell a fifth of their revenue went ahead. Infantino scrapped the proposal, but last week, UEFA said that the boycott threat was still on the table. Now, the first test of that threat is the Women's Under-20 World Cup, which is due to start in Poland in 3 weeks. Time. Manny, you've been speaking to a player who might be affected.
0: Yeah, so far none of the European nations due to play have withdrawn, but if there is a UEFA boycott, the Under-20 World Cup will have to be cancelled because one of their nations is the host. I've been speaking to the Polish attacking midfielder Weronika Araszniewicz about how she would feel if that happens.
2: I think for sure I would be angry or sad, because events like this, it's always special and you don't know how many World Cup you have ahead of you. So you have to enjoy every single one.
0: What's your message to the politicians who might cause the Under-20 World Cup to be cancelled?
2: Don't do it. Let the football be there. Like, let's enjoy football. Don't cancel it. Like, what is the point of it? For sure, there are other things than football, what they are thinking about, but what can I do with this?
0: Have you been communicating with your coach, Marcin Kasprowicz, or the Polish Football Association about this?
2: I haven't heard about this from him, from any Polish people. Like, we don't talk about this. We just focus on World Cup. I cannot even describe how excited I am. It's even better that it's in Poland, because we'll have our people, our stadiums. It will be amazing.
0: What have your friends and family said to you? Well, are they excited as well?
2: Yeah, for sure. They will watch it like in real, you know, from the stands, not from the TV. My parents, they are going almost for every game of mine. Really, they are really special for me. For my friends, it's harder because they also have their own lives. But in Poland, I think they will make it. And I think they are also excited as me.
0: That's Weronika Araszniewicz, who's hoping to play at the Women's Under-20 World Cup next month. Meanwhile, in other developments connected to the standoff between Gianni Infantino and the so-called rebels who want him gone, St. Kitts and Nevis and Grenada have both broken ranks from their confederation to back Infantino, while New Zealand Football has said that it won't be supporting him. And that's quite important because there is a New Zealander on FIFA's council of 37 executives. If 19 of them feel the same way, they can call an emergency meeting where they can force Infantino to resign. I've also seen a letter from the head of Qatari football, a big Infantino Baca to the head of Asian football, Sheikh Salman, asking why none of the AFC members were consulted before Sheikh Salman signed a joint letter with his European and North American counterparts on Monday, effectively

0: actively calling for Infantino to go. Part of this letter reads, no advance notice was given, no draft was circulated, and no opportunity was afforded to comment on or contribute to its content before it was released publicly in the AFC's name and on behalf of AFC's members. A collective view must first be ascertained. It cannot be presumed and it cannot be brought into existence by declaration. Now, the significance of this is that Sheikh Salman is one of those people mentioned as a possible successor to Gianni Infantino, but this letter has turned the spotlight on his alleged lack of inclusive leadership, something of which he is accusing Infantino.
1: Okay, thank you, Manny. More women's football now and the end of an era for Africa's most successful nation. The 10 times continental champions Nigeria won't play at next year's Women's World Cup in Brazil, the first time they will miss the tournament in its history. Now, previously, they'd featured at every World Cup since the first back in 1991, but a 2-1 defeat to South Africa on Thursday marked the end of a miserable Cup of Nations for last year's champions. Sport Today's Maz Farouk is in Morocco.
2: And it's the relative calm of a mellow Friday here in Rabat, Nishat, ahead of what promises to be a huge finale for this Cup of Nations. And for the first time in the tournament's history, Nigeria aren't in the Final Four conversation, either in the final or the third, fourth playoff following their quarterfinal defeat to Cameroon back on Sunday. Now, Super Falcons fans might have felt that was a terrible result. Well, things have got a lot worse in the last 24 hours, with Nigeria's final hopes of reaching next year's World Cup dashed with defeat to South Africa in Casablanca last night in their playoffs. So South Africa and Ghana, who beat Ivory Coast also 2-1 on Thursday, they will be the two African sides competing in the Inter-Confederation playoffs at the end of the year for one last chance to secure a spot in Brazil next year. And that means it will be a Women's World Cup without Nigeria for the very first time. Unthinkable even 13 months ago when the team lifted this Cup of Nations trophy right here in Rabat. And the fallout has well and truly started. Speaking to the BBC today, the former Nigeria goalkeeper Rachel Ayegba says blame for this outcome starts at the very top of Nigerian football.
3: When you have people running the federation, they're not putting in effort the way other FA's association are putting in effort. Look at the likes of Malawi, for example. This is not coincidence. Look at Morocco. They are performing. Everyone is doing really well. Mm. We have some talent. We have some good players. Like individually, we always have these players, but we need more support. We don't want the situation whereby close to the competition, you bring in the stars and then you want them to go get the result, because this has been same playbook. But unfortunately, this time it didn't work for us. I think the federation will take a good look at what has happened and then go back to the drawing board and do something really good, because we have raw talent in Africa, not just in Nigeria. We have good players all over our continent. I hope they will learn from this and do something better for Nigeria. I think we have to look at the grassroots again, because that's where we get the like Ajibade or Shola. It's not like they just came out from the moon. I think the league is, they're not doing really well in terms of preparation. I think they should prepare the teams more, support the teams, even the grassroots, support them, and just get this player, get them out to play some friendly games, expose them a little bit. And the sky is going to be the limit for Nigeria. We have this talent. I just hope they support this club and other people trying to make football grow in Nigeria.
2: Yeah, definitely some big points about big changes she thinks needs to happen in Nigerian football from the former Super Falcons keeper Rachel Ayegba there. And she's not alone in her cause for a restructure either. I've been speaking to some pretty disappointed Nigeria journalists today, including sports broadcaster Uche Wudu Hillary.
4: Everybody has to take the blame, from the federation to the coach to the players. Things could have been done differently. Last year, they were well prepared. They had camping. Before then, they had friendlies with top countries, top national teams in the world. And they were able to come to Morocco after then 2 weeks of camping, and they actually won the WAFCON. And right now it wasn't the same. Mm. The preparation wasn't the same. It was a lot less than what they got last year. And, you know, with Nigeria, it's always a back and forth when it comes to players, administrators. Are they being paid? Are they being taken care of? So that's number one. Number two, then you have the coach, had selection problems. You cannot take just two centre-backs for a competition like this. You need more centre-backs, and you need a feisty forward. That's talking about attackers, and we saw them, but they weren't very efficient. So, and the players too, I'm not saying they don't have commitment. They do, yes, they do, but they need to understand that you have to bring it to the party. You don't have to wait when it matters the most. You have to start off early. I think they underestimated the Malawians, and they paid for it dearly. So they could have done better. They could have gone all the way. But as I always say, maybe the universe was actually trying to tell us something. Mm. Just go back home and restructure your federation, restructure your footballing system. And that's what Nigeria needs to do, evolve. We can't keep doing things the same way over and over again and expect a different result. It's not going to work.
5: So what will that evolving look like? You know, people are talking about real restructuring of the federation, of grassroots football, of the Nigerian league, of kind of a reset entirely of the squad. I mean, there's loads of different elements in terms of where this Nigeria team might need to look to go forward.
4: Well, you cannot just reset an entire squad immediately. Mm. It takes time. I remember I keep talking about the Malawians, to use them as an example, and the Cameroonians. They have experienced players, but the younger ones are more than the experienced players. So you just have to learn how to infuse these things. You have to get players that understand what it means to wear the badge and understand what it means to play the game. So it's not just about picking the players from the grassroots. It's about getting our league to our force. We have a functional league, but it's not structured the way it should be. So we have to go back to the drawing board to be able to structure that league that way. Things just have to change drastically. It's not just the players, the politicians. Everyone has to play their role, but we do not need the politics in football, because killing it in Nigeria, it will continue like this maybe. The Super Falcons might not be as good as they would look again in the next 2-3 editions if we continue like this. So we have to do something fast, because if you have a competition that's been played 14 times and they win 10 times, then it shows that they have been determined from 1991 to keep winning. You just have to give them just enough to do more.
5: That is Nigerian sports broadcaster Uche Wudu-Hillary speaking to me earlier. A difficult tournament for the Super Falcons then. Disappointment as well for the hosts of a third consecutive Women's Africa Cup of Nations in Morocco. Once again, they miss out on the ultimate prize. And rather than Sunday's showpiece, it will be Saturday's third, fourth playoff match that they will contest against Algeria. But Jorge Vilda, their head coach, told me earlier his team are very motivated to win the bronze medal.
6: In our case, the details put out of the final, but now we have a new opportunity to have a medal, a bronze medal. It's not like we expect, it's not like we are working hard, but for us it's very important for the supporters, for all the world, for all the country, to give a new achievement, because for me, if tomorrow win, is the best way to finish in that conditions this competition.
5: So plenty more to come from Jorge Vilda and from the Algeria camp on Saturday's Sports World Niche. We're going to be discussing our unexpected two finalists as well in Malawi and in Cameroon. All four sides definitely heading to Brazil and the Women's World Cup in 10 months' time as well. So it's an exciting and unpredictable time for football on the continent. Much more to come from us on that this weekend on the BBC World Service.
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1: Now on Sport Today to the European Athletics Championships, where six more gold medals will be decided on the fifth night of competition at Birmingham's Alexander Stadium. Let's join our team who are trackside, Ed Harry and first Adi Adedoyin.
7: Yes, hello Nishat. It's a big night here at the Alexander Stadium. The women's 800 metres is one of the most eagerly anticipated finals at these championships because it features Switzerland's Audrey Vero, the third fastest woman ever over the distance, and Keely Hodgkinson of Britain, the sixth fastest of all time. Commentator Ed Harry is alongside me a few moments ago, Ed. On the bank of seats below us, I saw Trevor Painter, Keely Hodgkinson's coach. There's a lot of talk about Keely Hodgkinson, a lot of talk about Vero, but I wonder whether Femke Bol could spring a bit of a surprise tonight because she looked magnificent in qualification.
8: She really did. This isn't just the race of the night, Addy. I think this is the race of this championships. I'd go further. I think this is the race of the season, and it could be next year at the Worlds with these same three athletes and in 2 years' time at the Olympic Games in Los Angeles. Hodgkinson is the reigning Olympic and World Indoor Champion, going here for a third European outdoor gold in a row. But yeah, Audrey Vero is the third fastest woman in history and beat Hodgkinson at the Stockholm Diamond League earlier this season. Vero fell very heavily, though, in yesterday's semi-final. She was advanced through to the final, but has she hurt herself? We're going to find out. And Femke Broders Bol, who has won everything there is to win as a 400 hurdler at least once, apart from Olympic gold, two bronze medals for her at the Games. This decision to move up to two laps has been absolutely fascinating. She looked so comfortable behind Hodgkinson in yesterday's semi-final. When will we see her break out and race? And could it be her gold medal, potentially?
7: Femke Bol,
9: I think a lot of people thought it was a one-year thing, and we knew it was a long-term thing, because I don't think you can switch to the 8. Well, I'm around 55 now, but we didn't expect it to go so well. I would never say never on the 4 hurdles, but for now, I really want to experience the 800, and not just for this year.
7: What prompted you to do the 800? Because for a lot of people who don't follow the sport, it will come as quite a shock, because two different events, tactically, you have to learn the events, all that. Why pick that?
9: Yeah, I mean, I love challenges, and I failed on the 400 hurdles. I got everything I wanted except Olympic gold. And it was a bit the question, am I going to work 4 years for that? Not sure also if I can make it, or maybe try a new event. I'm 25, I reach everything. And I think I've always had a feeling the 8 would fit me well. I always struggled a lot with speed on the 400 hurdles. That's also why I'm not doing the 4 but the 8. And I like the technical aspect. I love racing in the relay, so that's how we got to the 8. I love the endurance trainings, and that's why we did it. I think to really, explore my boundaries in a completely new event, and it's really fun.
7: Femke Bol there, and I tell you what, Eddie, it'll be some story if she does manage to pull it off tonight. Let's turn our attention to the men's 400-meter hurdles. Carsten Warholm of Norway attempting to win his fourth gold in this event. I mean, he has to start as a heavy favourite.
8: Hugely so. He's the only European ever to break 47 seconds for the 400 hurdles. And he did it most recently at the London Diamond League meeting 4 weeks ago to signal that he's right back in form. But crucially, Addy, he's the only man in history to break 46 seconds for this event, setting his world record at the Tokyo Olympic Games in 2021. Four in a row then. What would it mean to him?
10: I really, really want that, and it's important for me to win that, and I'm going to be very, very motivated.
11: And finally, you always come out and compete, but is it fair to say that the you that we saw maybe in the very early Diamond Leagues in May and early June, because you had an August champs in mind, the whole point, I guess, of any season is to be peaking now, not then?
10: Exactly, and of course, every time I step to the line, I want to win. I do everything that I have whenever I line up. But yes, it's been planned this year to, of course, have the best shape from now going onwards. It's very important to be sharp going into Birmingham, and after that, I will have a really, really tough setup of competition going into two Diamond Leagues in Poland and Zurich, and then Diamond League final, and also the Ultimate Championship. So, you know, usually you describe these years that have no global championships like as an off year, but to me it's not going to be that, and for Europeans it's not going to be that. It's going to be a very, very busy year. So of course I didn't try to peak into the first Diamond Leagues, but I didn't like to lose either, so the fire and the motivation is pretty high.
7: Carsten Warholm there. Gianmarco Tamberi will attempt to make it a hat-trick of golds in a men's high jump. He's had a very successful career, which includes Olympic and World Championship golds, but he has been plagued by injuries over the last few years. I spoke to him after qualifying, and asked, which can sometimes be quite complicated, and asked him, how was it for him?

0: complicated.
1: Yeah, jokes apart, of course the goal of the day was to get in the final, but I cannot hide myself behind the finger. I was coming from two bad competitions, so I was searching also for some good feelings, good jumps, good feelings, and it didn't arrive, honestly. The jumps were, every jump was bad, so I just hope in the final will be different. It happens many times for me to jump bad in the qualification and then change everything in the final, so I still hope for this.
2: But you've showed that champion's mentality that in the final, you find it.
1: I hope I'm gonna find my mindset in the final, but actually I don't think it's about the mindset. My physical condition right now is really great, and I know it doesn't seem like, but it is. My mindset, it is like it was in the past. I'm really hungry and angry both. But the thing is, last year I was competing with the bad physical condition and I put in many mistakes in the jumps. So now I need to find my jump again. It's not that easy. For sure it will come. I'm sure. I can bet now it will come.
2: Just put some context on how much pressure there is on you back home. You, Marcel, because you're Olympic champions, every time you go out to compete, people expect.
1: It's not a pressure. It's an extra push. We are privileged to have many people support us, privileged to be there, and knowing a lot of people is trying to give us the energy. So this is not a bad thing, it's a good thing.
2: And a last one for you. What would it mean to defend that title after everything you've been through last year with the injury, to be back where you are physically and mentally?
1: It means a lot. It means a lot for the goal I have in the road to LA, because this is the first step. You know, we have the European this year, next year will be World, and then there will be the Olympic Games. So I need to find a way to jump high.
3: Gianmarco Tamberi there, that high jump competition just about to get underway. And last night we had the women's 200 meters, Britain's Amy Hunt attempting to win her second of four possible gold medals. So could she complete the sprint double? Commentary from Ed Harry.
4: Hunt rises well from lane seven. She's got Dina Asher-Smith to chase on her outside. Asher-Smith flying around that bend, well up on the shoulder of Hunke of Switzerland. Coming into the finishing straight then. Asher-Smith still looking so, so strong. But here comes Amy Hunt down the final 50. It is Hunt and Asher-Smith, and it is Hunt pulling away. Hunt to take it. It's a sprint double for Amy Hunt. She has done it.
5: This was probably, I think the 100 is the hardest mentally, and the 200 is the hardest physically, you know. I've had a lot of health things going on this year, some really, really low blood pressure, and it's meant the 200s have been really scary. I've been nearly fainting after a lot of my 200s this year, so I just had to go into that one and gun the bend and be really brave. But it was an amazing race. So yeah, this is becoming a magical week and one that I will remember for the rest of my life.
6: You've done phenomenal already, but you know you've set that target. So it's rest up, recover. You're going to go into athlete mode again, aren't you?
5: Yeah, there's no celebrating, no champagne until Sunday night, because I've got a debt to the ladies, and we've got to come out here and make sure we show them who the best sprint nation is in Europe. So I've got the 4x1 and the mixed 4x1 coming up, so it's not over yet. I hope you're not sick of my face.
3: So that was the women's 200 meters. It's the men's turn tonight. Britain's Zarnell Hughes attempting to regain the title. He last won in 2022, Ed.
7: That's right. He wasn't in Rome 2 years ago, Addy, when a surprise winner of the men's 200 at the Europeans was Timothée Mumenthaler of Switzerland. They faced each other in last night's semi-finals. Hughes beat Mumenthaler despite a brand new personal best of 20.09 from the Swiss athlete. And Hughes made sure he had a little bit of chat, a few words for Mumenthaler as they went across the line. It's also been day one of the heptathlon after two completed events, the 100 hurdles and the high jump. Adriana Sulek-Schubert of Poland is leading, a former world indoor silver medalist, but only a point behind Kate O'Connor, the brand new Commonwealth champion and last year's world silver medalist.
3: Thank you, Ed. So another big night of action here at the Alexander Stadium, which will showcase some of the biggest names in the sport, Nishant.
6: Our thanks to Addy and Ed at the Alexander Stadium in Birmingham. Much more with them on Sports World on Saturday. Do join us from 13 GMT. It'll be great to have you with us. But for now, from me, Nishat Lada, and the rest of the Sport Today team, goodbye.
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0: Good morning, Kerry Worthington with ABC News. Soaring temperatures and drought conditions have fueled more wildfires in the UK, including one that's now taken 19 homes. Europe correspondent Mazoe Ford reports.
1: Multiple homes on fire is not the sort of scene you normally see in England, but 19 have now been lost in Stourbridge in the West Midlands. The flames came right up to the back of Colin Pegg's back fence.
2: Yeah, I went out with a hose pipe trying to damp the fence down, but it didn't make any difference. It was just so quick. And it was 10 foot, 12 foot high. It was way above me.
1: British firefighters have been tackling almost 40 blazes during the fifth heat wave of the summer. New Prime Minister Andy Burnham has promised them more resources now and in the future.
0: Japan's weather bureau is warning that more rain is to come after severe flooding killed at least 8 people around Tokyo. Tim Wharton reports.
3: A woman who was found trapped in a submerged vehicle in the Chiba Prefecture east of Tokyo is the latest victim to be found following record rainfall in the area. The downpour, which authorities have described as unprecedented, also cut power to more than 20,000 homes in the area. At one stage, a level 5 emergency warning, the highest alert, was issued, and Narita Airport, one of Japan's busiest, became inaccessible, stranding 7,000 passengers. While the warning was later downgraded, officials say landslides and flooding are likely to continue with more rain forecast. The deluge comes after a series of storms swept through Japan and neighbouring countries this week in what meteorologists say is an unusually active typhoon season.
0: The family of Kumanjaya Little Baby will say their final goodbye to the 5-year-old girl when she's laid to rest at a service in Alice Springs this morning. Emma Masters reports.
4: Kumanjaya Little Baby was last seen alive at a town camp on the outskirts of Alice Springs more than 3 months ago. Her disappearance sparked one of the largest searches in the Northern Territory's history, with hundreds of volunteers scouring the area to find her. But the search ended in tragedy when her body was found 5 days later. 47-year-old Jefferson Lewis has been charged with her murder. The funeral will begin mid-morning, and people from across the community will be joining the family to pay tribute to the little girl.
0: Former union boss John Setka has been freed on bail after his arrest yesterday over allegedly threatening and harassing messages he sent. Ethan Seidemann reports.
5: Former construction union leader John Setka walked free last night, despite police warning he'd keep targeting the CFMEU administrators who took over his old union. He was arrested yesterday over an Instagram post allegedly containing threatening and harassing remarks, along with photos of two former administrators, one of two new charges of offending while already on bail. A detective said Mr. Setka had made clear he intended to keep posting and that no condition would stop him, but Magistrate Nicole Spicer granted him bail anyway on the condition he post nothing threatening or obscene about them. He returns to court on September 3.
0: US President Donald Trump claims he'll soon be declaring the Strait of Hormuz a US territory as the six-month conflict with Tehran continues. He's been under pressure with oil prices rising because shipping has been slowed after he initially claimed the war had been won in the early days of the conflict. While no peace deal has been reached with Tehran, Mr. Trump has told an audience of supporters in New York that Washington will hit Iran hard economically and the Strait of Hormuz will soon be open again.
6: Pretty soon I'll be declaring the Hormuz Strait a territory of the United States. We have the blockade. No ships get through unless we want them to. But we're doing really good. We're doing good in every way. You know, I built the military and now I used it a little bit more than I wanted to, frankly, but that's okay because we cannot let Iran have a nuclear weapon.
0: A 28-year-old man has pleaded guilty to two federal charges relating to the shooting death of a health insurance executive in New York 2 years ago.

0: Is North America correspondent Cayman Gogg.
1: Luigi Mangione has admitted that he shot and killed United Healthcare executive Brian Thompson on a Manhattan sidewalk in 2024. The brazen killing rocked the United States, raising fears among CEOs about their safety, while others rallied behind Mangione, angry over a broken healthcare system. The now 28-year-old told the court he knew what he was doing was illegal and pleaded guilty to two stalking charges. Federal prosecutors have indicated that they will seek the maximum punishment, which is life behind bars, when he is sentenced in December. Cayman Gok, ABC News.
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5: My ears pricked up.
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6: I was hooked.
5: I lost everything.
6: Surrounded by secret police.
8: This is really uncomfortable to talk about.
6: I also love the beauty of it.
5: A black hole.
6: Oh, goodness.
5: That's been my struggle.
6: I just realised.
8: This is wonderful.
6: You wouldn't cry. But
5: we're all complicit in this.
0: This is Conversations. Listener's Choice.
9: When my guest today was growing up in a housing commission house in the suburbs of Brisbane, what he wanted more than anything was a free rugby league tracksuit. It took a while, with a few wrong turns along the way, but eventually Jonathan Thurston got that tracksuit and a whole lot else. He's won the Dally M Player of the Year medal four times, that's a record. He's won the Rugby League World Golden Boot Award three times. He's been named Indigenous Halfback of the Century and he's scored more points in State of Origin than any other player. So perhaps it's simplest just to describe Jonathan Thurston as the greatest NRL player of all time. That's something even a football ignoramus like me can understand. Hi, Jonathan. Welcome to Conversations.
10: Yeah, no worries. Thank you for having me.
9: I want you, first off, to take me into a stadium during a big footy game. What's going through your head when you're out there in front of tens of thousands of people about to kick the ball?
10: So it feels like I'm the only person out on the field. I'm just so focused on the task at hand, whether that be goal kicking or trying to get my team back in the game or trying to close out a game. So I don't really hear the crowd out
9: you
10: there.
9: You don't, even if they're screaming or chanting?
10: Yeah, not at all. So unless we're behind the try line, we had a try scored against us, you can hear the crowd, or you got a conversion from the sideline and you hear the crowd giving you a spray. That's probably the only time I really hear it. But
9: Does that bug you when you hear that from the crowd?
10: No, not at all. I'm used to it. It just goes through one ear and out the other, so it's part and parcel of the game.
9: Are you looking for faces, like your partner or your kids in the crowd?
10: Yeah, sometimes I am, especially when we're standing doing the national anthem before the game. I'm certainly looking for my family. It's what I'm playing for, my teammates and my family and those that I'm representing. So, yeah, certainly look for them in the crowd.
9: And when you're lining up a kick, I mean, what's going through your head? Are you telling yourself something?
10: Yeah, so I've got a process, a routine that I always go through. So when I line the ball up, I stand over the top of the ball and I wiggle my toes so I get a feeling of where I want to strike the ball, and I pick out a target behind the goalpost that I want to aim for, and I take my five steps back, my three to the left and my half a step back, and then I pick out a target on the ball where I want to strike it. I wiggle my toes again and then I visualise my running and making contact with the ball, and then I follow the line of the ball through the sticks, and then I follow the line back through to where the ball's sitting on the tee. I take a couple of deep breaths and then I take my running. I count my steps as I run in, so I take a half a step back and then I take one to the left, and then I count 1, 2, 3, 4, 5, and that fifth plant is the one that I kick with, and I watch the ball go through the sticks more often than not. So that's my process of goal kicking.
9: I feel like I've just been given like the secret recipe to KFC or something. I'm going to race home and make it. If I did that, would it work?
10: I'm not too sure, but that's the process I always go through when I'm kicking.
9: How did you develop that? Did a coach suggest that to you, or how did it happen?
10: I've been goal kicking since I've been about 15, probably 13, 14, 15. And as I started getting older, I started getting more strength. So my run up didn't have to be as long when I wasn't through my junior days. So, yeah, that's what I've had for throughout most of my career.
9: And maybe if you've got that really, that process set in stone, you don't have to think, you don't have to work it out each time. You can just go into that mode.
10: That's right. You know,

0: always goal kicking after training sessions, and obviously the playing group will be around that you've just finished training with. So when you're goal kicking, you have scenarios. We've just scored in the corner, we're down by 1 point, this is to win the game, and the boys are standing around, they're heckling you and things like that, and that's how you I suppose become better, and you're going through that routine, and while the boys are standing there heckling you, you just block that out and zone it out and go through your process and kick the ball.
1: I bet they take that as a personal challenge too, to see if they can get the heckle that breaks through your concentration.
0: Yeah, they do too.
1: What about like wind or all that sort of stuff? Are you taking into consideration the different conditions out on a field?
0: Yeah, definitely, especially when there's a breeze coming, a headwind or a tailwind with my goal kicking. I've got a right to left hook with it, so the breeze will alter how much swing I get on the ball, if it's a headwind or it's a tailwind. So obviously a tailwind will hold the ball up a bit more than the headwind will allow for my hook to come around a bit more. So, yeah, you take all those into consideration.
1: And that's all just happening in split seconds, I guess.
0: Yeah, that's right. So, obviously, the closer I am to the sideline, the further I take the ball back. So I've got to take all that into consideration as well. So when I'm right on the sideline, it's about 23, 24 metres. I like to take the ball back, but that will alter depending on the breeze.
1: As you say, more often than not, when you kick, it goes through. But when it misses, what's the feeling?
0: It depends how big the moment is, really. So obviously if it's early in the game, I just put it in the memory bank from where I had that spot, and then I'll readjust. If we score on that part of the field again, then I can readjust on what I've just done goal-kicking-wise. So if I scored certain parts of the field and then we score a try there again or thereabouts, then I can judge on the previous kick that I've had in that area, that I can adjust and make that on the run.
1: God, the way you describe it, Jonathan, there's so much strategic thinking, so much calculating when you're playing. It's not just sort of banging into each other, which is what it can look like.
0: No, it's definitely not just banging into each other. It's very strategic, and I found out the older I've got playing rugby league, the game plans that the coaching staff have given us, I've been at one with it and been able to execute those game plans more often than not.
1: How exhausted are you by the end of a big game?
0: Yeah, extremely exhausted, especially when you're playing for your country or your state, or you're playing finals footy. The intensity goes through the roof, and certainly by the end of it, yeah, you're very tired.
1: Are you aware of that exhaustion while you're playing, or is it not until the final whistle goes that you kind of let yourself feel how tired you must be?
0: Yeah, you don't take it into consideration, so you just keep, you just got that task at hand, whatever it is, whether you're defending, whether you've got the ball in hands. You don't listen to the little devil that's on your shoulder telling you to quit or telling you to, you can't do this, because your legs are giving in. It's just mind over matter when it gets tough like that.
1: And when you wake up the next day, how sore? Not just talking about the sore head, I mean.
0: Yeah. The self-inflicted, but we do a lot of recovery now, processes, so a lot of the ice baths, stretching after games and things like that, the protein shakes and all that to help with recovery, but certainly your body is extremely sore the next day, and I find probably 2 days later is when it's probably at its most sorest, and a little bit harder to get out of bed of the mornings.
1: Tell me about your mum. What sort of role did she play in your family?
0: A massive role. She's the second eldest of the family, the eldest daughter of the family, and she's like the matriarch of the family. She certainly keeps the family together. She's like the glue. And, she played a massive role in those early years of shaping me who I am today. So, I wouldn't be where I am without her.
1: What would she do to you, Jonathan, when you'd done the wrong thing?
0: Well, back in those days, she has to have this these slippers that she used to wear, and they were cream, and then they had this pink fluffy bit over the top of it, and underneath it was nice and ribbed. And when I was playing up or mucking up, we would certainly cop that across the rear end.
1: Would she throw it at you or actually come up close?
0: No, so she'd grab us by the arm. And, I used to found out a way that I could dodge it so it wouldn't hurt as much. When she'd come to the top of the launch pad and when she'd come down, I'd move my butt about 2 inches. So the impact of that slipper, I would just miss. And while while I'd be screaming and carrying on. When I'd get back to the room, I'd tell my brother she missed me. So, but certainly Mum was there when we needed a cuddle as well.
1: So that was the footy dodges you were learning early on. What sort of stuff would you do that led to your mum getting out that floppy slipper?
0: Back chatting, being, you know, an older brother and you know, being mean to my younger brother in any way possible. So things like that.
1: What about your dad? What did he do for work when you were a kid?
0: Yeah, he was a fitter and turner by trade. He spent a lot of time away from home as well, so working away. So dad was always the threat of the house. But, yeah, mum was the disciplinarian. And, yeah, got a lot of great memories from, you know, dad being at home and playing rugby league or cricket in the backyard with us. So, yeah, he played a massive role in my childhood.
1: How did he get you to start kicking the footy when you were just 4 years old or so?
0: Yeah, so he played local rugby league in the south side of Brisbane for Acacia Ridge Hotel, and he asked if I wanted to be the ball boy of that team. So that was just, you know, getting the ball back when it was kicked out and placing it back on the sideline. So yeah, that was when I was about 4 or 5 years of age, and I couldn't really care about the football at the time. It was about getting that, you know, $4 or $5 for doing it.
1: And then, what did you spend that money on?
0: Red Frogs and video games. So, yeah, as soon as the full-time siren went, I'd be getting the cash off Dad and making sure that I spent it extremely quickly.
1: What are your first memories then of actually playing footy, of playing with a team?
0: Yeah, my first memories of playing for South Acacia Ridge. I started there when I was six and played there six, seven and eights, and then I moved over to South Sunnybank. So my first real memories are playing at South Sunnybank Rugby League Football Club, and, you know, it was barefoot.
1: Barefoot
0: back then. It was barefoot until you're under 10s. I think you started wearing boots. So I remember the ground used to be freezing cold, and you used to run as fast as you could to warm them up. So, yeah, most of my childhood memories were playing rugby league at South Sunnybank.
1: How important was winning to you when you were playing as a kid?
0: Extremely important. And it didn't matter what I was playing, I wanted to win. And, you know, that's been probably one of my traits and strengths throughout my professional career. But, yeah, certainly as a kid, if we lost, there'd be tears and I'd be kicking stones. And, yeah, I certainly didn't like losing, and it took me a long time to, I suppose, accept that losing is a part of sport.
1: What would your mum say to you when you'd be crying after losing a footy game?
0: She would just comfort me, you know, give me a cuddle and tell me that everything will be okay. But I certainly loved winning than losing.
1: So were you dreaming of being a professional footballer right from those early years, do you think?
0: Yeah, definitely. You know, I didn't have any posters or anything on the wall, anything like that. But, yeah, from a very young age, that's all I really wanted to do. And I loved rugby league so much. And, you know, I always had a football with me, whether I was going to school or to footy training, or whether we were just kicking it down at the park, I always had a football.
1: What was your reaction, Jonathan, when you first saw another kid wearing a Broncos tracksuit?
0: Yeah, that was probably the toughest part of being a teenager, playing rugby league. You know, the Broncos, Brisbane Broncos, had a massive footprint throughout Brisbane, and going to these carnivals and seeing all these other kids my age, if you were half decent, they'd be wearing their Broncos tracksuits.
1: What that they would have got from the Broncos.
0: For scholarships and things like that, yeah. So that was very disheartening, because I always looked at the players that they were signing, and they had it scholarships, and, you know, I always thought I was a better footballer than them. But, like, throughout my teenage years, I always got told that I was, you know, I didn't have the right body type, or I was couldn't tackle, I was too small and things like this. So, yeah, those Broncos tracksuits, you can probably tell I am still bitter to this day, but, yeah, those Broncos tracksuits, yeah, anyone that was half decent was getting one of those at my age.
1: Well, I imagine that if you know you're skilled and you're making rep teams like you were as a teenager, and you're playing and practising so hard, it must have just not made any sense to see other kids getting that tap on the shoulder when you weren't.
0: Yeah, so it was very disheartening.
1: Did you ever think of quitting rugby league?
0: Yeah. I remember when I was a 15-year-old and going down to South Sunnybank to sign up, and I didn't want to sign up because I just didn't think my career was going anywhere. I didn't think I was, you know, my rugby league was going to go anywhere. And I'm very lucky that the president at the time, Adrian Griffin, said to me, if you don't want to play, how about we just sign you up now so then we don't have to do all the paperwork later if you want to sign up. So that sort of made me sign up. And while I didn't want to play, I ended up playing that year, and we ended up playing pretty well as a team. So, yeah, I do remember wanting to not play.
1: Your teenage years were tough in other ways too. What kind of trouble did you start getting into?
0: Something that I'm not proud of, but certainly, with the mates that I was growing up with, there's things that we did that I'm not proud of. So, we would kick a football over the fence and see if anyone was home, and if there was a shed in there, we'd have a look in the shed, and if there was a lawnmower or whippersnipper, we'd come back that night and take that from the shed and we'd sell it to someone. So I'm not proud of those actions, but it is a part of my life. You know, obviously, I'm sure there's other kids out there that are certainly heading down that path, but, there's other things out there that they can certainly do to make themselves better.
1: Do you remember in those years when you were hanging out with a group of kids doing that stuff, was it scary, or did it feel like, oh, here's my mates and it's kind of fun to do this stuff together? Do you remember what would go through your head when you were, breaking into cars or sheds or whatever?
0: Yeah, not really. I think it was more of an adrenaline rush. The thought of being caught or someone seeing you and then legging it away from them. So more of an adrenaline rush, but also, we'd be getting money for these items as well. So while I'm not proud of it, it is part of my story.
1: Were you drinking as a teenager too?
0: Yes, I was.
1: Where would you get grog from?
0: So we used to hang down near one of the bottle shops around from home, and if we seen a young-looking person going in his early 20s, we'd call him over and we'd give him money to ask if he can buy us a bottle of rum or a bottle of bourbon, and more often than not, they would, and that's when I started drinking, from probably about 13, 14 years of age.
1: Did that affect your football, drinking and being out at night?
0: It sure did. Most certainly did. While I didn't drink the night before a football game, more often than not, it would be after games that we would do that. So, drinking came pretty early.
1: When you talk about these years, you drinking, breaking and entering, your life could have so easily gone down a certain path. What happened to change things?
0: So when I was in year nine, towards the back end of year nine, I got an opportunity to go to St. Mary's College, and I went for the interview, and they had a look at my report card and said, I can't come to school with a report card like that. So they said, we'll have an interview with you in a year's time, and if you can get your grades to a satisfactory level, we'll have another chat. So, yeah, I went back to the school that I was at and got my grades to a satisfactory level, and I went back to the high school, St. Mary's, towards the back end of grade 10. And
1: why did you want to go there? What was special about that school?
0: So that was a rugby league school. The Walker brothers had been through there. So
1: this is up at Toowoomba.
0: Toowoomba, yeah. So Toowoomba, St. Mary's College there. And they play in a confraternity shield, which is a big rugby league carnival. And there's a lot of scouts and people that, go to watch these tournaments. So having this opportunity, is something that I really wanted. I've got to thank my Uncle Dean, who's been a big part of my life, and my mum and dad for making that move for me. And I remember the interview went well, and they found me a place to stay, where I stayed with the Seddons in Toowoomba for the first year. I'd go to footy training with their eldest son, and then I'd go to school with their youngest son. So I did that for a year. And
1: how was it living away from your mum and dad for the first time?
0: Yeah, it was quite hard at first, but, the Seddons quickly became my family away from home. And the thing about being in Toowoomba, it was only a two-hour drive, so mum and dad and my younger brother would come up and watch me play league on the weekends, and, I'd get to see them fairly regularly. So that certainly helped, but, the Seddons were a big part of that as well.
1: But after you finished high school, there was no NRL deal waiting. What did you do for work straight out of high school?
0: Yeah, so that was very disheartening. Going to all these state carnivals, playing school footy and club footy, and, you know, you're thinking that you're playing better than these boys that are there with their Broncos tracksuits and things like that, and then being told by scouts that you don't have the right body shape and we don't think you'll make it. So that was very disheartening. And
1: did you have someone in your ear, Jonathan, saying, oh, no, you can do it, or was it just up to you to keep that belief?
0: Obviously my parents were a big part of that as well, and the people that I lived with, the Seddons, and then I moved out and lived with my coach at the time, which was Rob Walmsley. So, he was a big part of that as well. And, getting all those phone calls and things like that, all those letters, saying that they're going to discontinue talks at the end of high school, that was very disheartening. And another bloke that I played league with at the time, he was working at Coles in the butcher section, and asked me if I wanted to come and work for him, and I had nothing else going for me. So, I worked at Coles in the butcher section as a butcher's assistant. And,
1: what did that job involve?
0: Unloading pallets into the cold room freezer. So I spent a lot of time in that cold room freezer, and, it was honestly the worst part of it, being probably 65 kilos. All skin and bone. I certainly felt the cold, and being in that freezer, I did not like one bit. So I learned to unload the pallets extremely quickly so I could get out of there.
1: That must have been pretty dire.
0: Yeah, yep. So the pallets would arrive every morning, and then they'd wheel that in, and then, you'd unload the pallet, redo the stock the boxes, so spent a lot of time in there.
1: Did you get covered in blood? Is that what happened?
0: Didn't get covered in the blood until I started cleaning. So you'd unload the pallets all morning, and then you'd go out, and that's when you'd start getting covered in blood. So you'd be bringing the meat to the butcher, who, cut it all up, and then you'd be stocking the shelves, and then at the end of the day, I was the one that cleaned the whole place. So, yeah.
1: Did it make you vegetarian?
0: No.
1: So working as a butcher's assistant at Coles in Toowoomba, what phone call happened that changed things?
0: Yes, I had made Queensland 19s as an 18-year-old, and I think I was the only uncontracted player in that team. So, I played pretty well that night, and the next day or a couple of days later, my coach, who I was living with at the time, got a phone call from Nathan Brown, who was doing recruitment for the St. George Illawarra Dragons, and he answered the phone, and Brown, he said, this is Nathan Brown, is Jonathan there, can I have a chat to him? And he goes, oh, bullcrap, this isn't him, tell me who this is really. So he didn't think it was actually Nathan Brown calling, and then, finally he put the phone on, and that was my first really interest from a club.
1: How had he heard about you?
0: So he seen me playing that Queensland 19s game at Lang Park, I think it was back then. He said I played pretty well, and he wanted me to come down and live down there and become a part of the Dragons setup. But if I was moving to Sydney, my mum wanted me to live closer to my manager, who was Sam Ayoub, and he ended up getting a deal for me with the Bulldogs. So, I moved down to Canterbury as a 18-year-old, and things started to happen pretty quickly there.
1: Did you get your tracksuit?
0: I finally got my tracksuit, yes, a Bulldogs one. So I remember getting it too, so much gear, pulling it out, taking it out of the plastic wrappers, and finally I'm starting to realise, my dream. And I remember being so excited, being able to finally have a tracksuit from an NRL club.
1: So, Jonathan, you moved to Sydney to play with the Bulldogs. Were you getting paid enough at first just to play footy?
0: No, so I moved down on a training trial to start with.
1: So what were you doing to pay your way?
0: So they found me a job at Pickles Auctions, washing cars. So I'd wake up at about 6:15, walk down to Pickles Auction, which was a suburb away, and then start at 7, wash cars from 7 till 3, and then go and train from 3:30 till about 8 o'clock, and that was how it all started.
1: How homesick were you?
0: So it wasn't too bad when I first got down there, but certainly a few weeks in, not playing footy, started to miss the family. And I remember, you know, Ricky Stewart found me in the lockers crying, and he realised that I was homesick, and he said to me, I'll send you home, but you got to promise me that you'll come back. And I said, yeah, of course I'll come back, but I had no intentions of coming back. So I went back home, and it was great to see all the family. And I remember when the taxi arrived to take me to the airport, I was in tears, and I didn't want to leave. And Mum pretty much had to kick me in the back of the taxi and send me on my way. But when I got back to Sydney, I played that weekend, and it all started happening pretty quickly for me.
1: When you started playing then on the team, what was the biggest difference about an NRL game compared to what you were used to?
0: The biggest thing that I noticed about playing reserve grade was the strength of the players. They were a lot stronger than what I'd been used to. Yeah, the strength and the speed of the game was something to get used to.
1: Jonathan, when those massive guys are running towards you, how do you not just run the other way, which must be what every instinct is telling you to do?
0: It's just, I suppose, years and years of practice and getting your tackle technique right. So, you know, not being the biggest person on the field, I used to, you know, sort of always go for the legs and use their force to try and bring them down. So, yeah, just years and years of practicing.
1: Do you sense the impact of that collision before it hits? Like, are you sort of tensing before you get thwacked?
0: No, it's just the task at hand. I've been doing this since I was a kid, so it's second nature to, use my shoulder and, you know, bring them down the way that I did. So, yeah, it was just part and parcel of the game.
1: What was the culture of the team like?
0: Yeah, so I moved down there in 2001 and then finally got a contract to play 2002. And
1: did that mean you could leave Pickles?
0: So that means I could leave Pickles and, doing full-time training. So that was a big part of my development, being able to train full-time with the playing group and being exposed to the type of training that they're doing, especially in the gym, where I certainly lacked size and lacked strength, and that was probably my weakness, being able to lift those heavy weights. So being able to be exposed to that type of training certainly helped me, put me in good stead for the years to come. And the Bulldogs were a club that trained harder than anyone else, and if you're mentally weak with your training, they'd weed you out. So I learned from a very early time that, you know, training was part and parcel of rugby league, and certainly at that club, there was no club that trained harder than the Bulldogs.
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1: You're listening to my conversation with Jonathan Thurston from 2018. Jonathan retired from rugby league after a stellar career with the North Queensland Cowboys and Queensland's State of Origin team. Jonathan, you were describing your start in the NRL playing for the Canterbury Bulldogs, and you said that no team trained harder. Were there any that partied harder than the Bulldogs?
2: Yeah, that was something that I got used to as well. They were a team that was at the top of their game in those early 2000s. You know, 2002, I think we won 17 in a row. 2003, and especially 2004. You know, a lot of those games the boys were playing in that type were Friday night games. So they'd have the rest of the weekend off, and a lot of the boys would certainly converge to either the eastern suburbs or to Cronulla, and we would spend a lot of time together as a group, and then come Monday morning, it was time to get your work boots on, and no club trained harder than those boys.
1: Was it fun? Did you like that social world?
2: I did, yeah, I certainly did. You know, I was starting to, I finally had my foot in the door.

playing NRL footy. I made my debut in 2002, so this was finally my dream was starting to happen now. And, you know, this was everything that I'd worked for. These were all the sacrifices that I'd made as a kid, you know, moving away from home as a 16-year-old from your mum and dad and making the trek to Sydney and things like that. So, yeah, all the sacrifices and all the hard

0: NRL Grand Final in 2004 and you were just 21 and picked to play on the side. What was going through your head when you ran onto the field for that Grand Final?
1: Yeah, I couldn't believe it. You know, I was 21 years of age and here I am playing in a NRL Grand Final because I broke my leg throughout that year. So, you know, I was in and out of the team towards the finals and, you know, I was playing NRL 1 week and then dropped the following week playing. And then Steve Price got injured. And
0: he was the captain.
1: He was the captain, yeah. So he got injured in the prelim final against Penrith. And I remember going in to see Folksy and he's in his office, yeah, when he told me that I was going to be playing in an NRL Grand Final, I nearly fell off my chair. so it was quite an experience that week. Being in Belmore, you know, all the flags, everything they were doing, blue and white sausages, and yeah, I couldn't believe it. So being able to play in a Grand Final from that age, it was quite an experience.
0: Did you have to keep your nerves in check? Like, how do you prep your mind for a game of that significance?
1: I've always been someone that embraces that. So I never felt like nerves were a part of my playing. But, you know, the enormity of it certainly hits when you're in the sheds and you're warming up and you warm up inside in the shed. So the noise is just magnified 1,000 times more because, you know, everyone's talking, the sound of the boots, you know, the boys are kicking there. Everyone's talking, so the intensity's through the roof, and being a part of that week was something I'll never forget.
0: What about the moment when you won?
1: Yeah, it was, I couldn't believe it. Here I was, a 21-year-old, you know, all I'd ever wanted to do as a kid was play rugby league, and I was living out my dream, and 20, 21 years of age, and I'd won an NRL Grand Final. I couldn't believe it. I thought, this is what rugby league is like, being a part of these moments, but, you know, it wouldn't be till 10 years later that I'd have another moment like that. You know, I remember being up on the stage, on the podium, and getting your NRL Grand Final ring, and they were all numbered 1 to 17. And because I come off the bench, I was number 18, so there wasn't a Grand Final ring for me. And the one that they gave me had number 10, which was our captain's number, Stephen Price, who was injured. And when I looked at it, it just didn't feel right in my hands. And Steve Price had a massive influence on me throughout my time at Canterbury, and I gave it to him and said, this one belongs to you, mate. There's no one more deserving than you to have this. And, yeah, we embraced and we've had a great relationship ever since.
0: That's a beautiful thing for a 21-year-old to be able to do, Jonathan. Please tell me they gave you your own ring afterwards.
1: Yeah, so I did get one. We got inside the sheds and Steve Folks, who was our coach, God rest his soul, he gave me his premiership ring, and then the jeweller ended up making me one. So, yeah, I did get one in the end.
0: After that win at the premiership, you accepted a contract with the North Queensland Cowboys. What do you remember about arriving in Townsville? What were your first impressions?
1: How extremely hot it was. I remember when we landed, I was sitting up the back of the plane, so the back door opened and the heat just filtered straight through the aeroplane, and I'd look outside and you could just see the steam coming off the tarmac, and it was just gross. Like, I was thinking, I remember saying to my manager who was with me, you know, is that South Sydney deal still there? Because it seems a little
0: turn
1: bit
0: around,
1: too hot. Yeah, I know.
0: Around.
1: So, you know, it was only like 100, maybe 150 metres to get inside, but we were drenched by the time we got inside, and it was extremely hot.
0: How tough is training in those conditions?
1: Yeah, extremely tough. We had Billy Johnson, who was our trainer at the time, and yeah, there was no person that trained tougher than Billy. All the training that Billy did was all cardio stuff, so it was all, you know, treadmill, rower,
0: that would
1: climber.
0: Have been air-conditioned in that gym.
1: No, definitely not. So when Billy arrived, it used to be air-conditioned gyms, but he took out all the luxuries, so there was no fans, there was no air con, there was no TVs, there was nothing, so it was just a mad sweat box. you know, I'd never seen anyone spew doing gym work until I arrived at the Cowboys. So there was a lot of boys that would be bringing up their lunch after training. So, yeah, it was tough training.
0: Who would clean that up?
1: He'd make the boys clean that up, whoever vomited. And I remember one of the boys were doing a rowing session, and he ended up vomiting, and Billy told him to get outside and get some fresh air.

0: and come back and grab the rower and clean it. So he's grabbed the rower, he's walked outside and he's hosed it all off and he's come back inside. And Billy goes, "See, boys, that's what fatigue does to you. It makes you weak. Now grab the rower you spewed on and clean that one." So he ended up cleaning the wrong rower. So
1: oh, no.
0: Yeah, so, yeah, it was tough.
1: Because he was so dizzy or whatever, so out of it.
0: he grabbed the wrong rower and cleaned the wrong rower. So
1: one of the many reasons why I'm not an NRL legend, such as yourself, Jonathan. Tell me more about how the Cowboys are seen in Townsville. Like, how big a deal is the club up north?
0: It's not just Townsville, it's North Queensland Cowboys, so we cover a massive footprint. But certainly, you know, I noticed very early on there, the community certainly got behind the team. And, you know, I arrived at the club when they were on the up. They'd made the finals for the first time in 2004, and 2005 was a very big year for myself. I arrived at the club. I made my State of Origin debut that year. I won my first Daily M. So I certainly noticed my stardom, if you could say that, start to, you know, get recognised a lot more. That took a lot of getting used to in the early days.
1: How did you handle that if you go down to the shops or the movies or whatever in Townsville and people are recognising you?
0: Yeah, so it was tough to deal with first because, you know, I was always a bit of a larrikin and a knockabout bloke. So I used to, you know, enjoy going with the boys, whether that go to the movies or, you know, I would eat out a lot. So it started, yeah, just becoming the norm that people would come up and ask for autographs and photos. So getting used to that part of the lifestyle was tough at the beginning. But, yeah, over time you understand that, you know, that community invests a lot into the North Queensland Cowboys, and you know you have to give back, and you know, I found that out very early on.
1: How big a part of being a Cowboy is the rivalry with the Broncos?
0: Huge, yeah.
1: Why is that?
0: I think it's because, well, when I first arrived, there was that big brother, little brother scenario. You know, the Broncos, they had it all. They were getting the massive crowds. So, you know, they had the money to spend. They had all the internationals, all this type of stuff. And always it felt like, as a Cowboys, as a club, we were looked down upon from the Broncos. And being able to play in a derby. My first one was 2005, which was my debut for the club, and I know we got pumped that game. But the highlight for me was getting tackled by Darren Lockyer, who was an idol of mine. So there was just as many Cowboys jerseys at Suncorp Stadium than there were Broncos jerseys.
1: So people travel down from up north,
0: and that's something that I learnt very quickly on being a part of the Cowboys, is that their fans travel far and wide to watch us play. So, you know, it was quite an honour to represent them.
1: When you were a kid growing up in Sunnybank Hills, what was Origin Night like?
0: Yes, we'd all gather around the TV and, we'd be cheering on the Maroons. A massive fan of the Maroons. So, you know, we'd be having barbecues and things like that, or we'd be going to family or friends' houses to watch the game. So, yeah, Origin was a big part of our household.
1: So you first got the call to play Origin in 2005. So you'd already played in a grand final by this stage. How did the atmosphere compare between the grand final and an Origin
0: totally
1: game?
0: Totally different, because it was played at Suncorp Stadium. So my debut game. I can remember it like it was yesterday. It was probably my first big clutch play on the big stage, and we got out to a very early lead. I think maybe it might have been 19-0 at half time, and I remember walking off thinking, you know, Origin's not all that it's cracked up to be. How easy is this? And then probably about 15-20 minutes later, it was 20-19, we were down. So the tables had turned so quickly, and I've never thought that about Origin ever again. And the atmosphere, you know, when you run out onto Suncorp Stadium in that maroon jersey, it's honestly the best ever feeling you can get. It's the sound is just deafening, and it doesn't stop. So, yeah, I've got a lot of great memories from it.
1: In 2010, the first Indigenous All-Stars versus the NRL All-Stars game was held, and Dr. Chris Sara, the Aboriginal education campaigner, he got all you Indigenous All-Stars together. What did he ask you when he got you together in a room?
0: Yeah, so that was that exercise was a very pivotal time in my life. While I'd always known that I was Aboriginal, he said to the whole group, he said, if you know much about your family history and culture, stand at this end of the room, and if you don't know much, you know, stand at that end of the room. And so while I always knew, I didn't know too much about our family history and where Mum had come from, so I was at that end of the room. And after that exercise, I remember ringing Mum and saying, look, I want to find out more about our family history. And she said, you know, that's men's business, so you need to ring your Uncle Marky. And yeah, I rang Uncle Marky and a couple of me uncles, my grandfather, and about a dozen of me cousins. We got a minivan and we drove out to Mitchell, where Mum is from. And
1: That's
0: Western Queensland, yeah, out past Roma. So we drove out there, spent the weekend out there doing traditional dancing. Markle showed me the local watering holes where they used to swim and things like that, and where they went to school and where they grew up. And, it was the piece that was really missing in my life, I think, because I remember calling Mum the next day and I was saying, you know, I feel like I've been here before. It just had such a calming influence on me. And Mum said, yeah, you have as a baby. I can't remember being there, but, yeah, I just felt like I'd been there before and it just had such a calming influence on me. And, you know, to be able to spend the weekend there with family that I hadn't met that, you know, played a massive role in my mum's upbringing and my uncle's and auntie's upbringing is, yeah, well, I remember walking away from there when we were leaving, and that's when I, you know, really decided that I wanted to do something with my life and I suppose do something more with our culture.
1: The other thing that was happening in your life off the field at this point was that you and your partner Sam were trying to have a baby. How tough was that journey?
0: Yeah, that was extremely tough. You know, we'd been trying for a while and, we just had no luck. We decided to go through the IVF part, and we had, you know, three or four unsuccessful attempts there. So it was a good, you know, couple of years of failure, you know, watching your wife do the daily injections and all that type of stuff, and, you know, watching the roller coaster of emotions that she's going through, and this is all happening to her body. And while, you know, I'm being as supportive as I can, you can't really fathom the way that they're feeling. And we decided to go to Sydney to try, and our first attempt was unsuccessful. And I remember, you know, Samantha saying to me that you should be with someone that can give you a family, and that was quite heartbreaking that she was starting to think that way, because we were both in love with each other, and whether we could have kids or not, you know, I wanted to be with her. And so we said, how about we can go through another attempt and we'll see how we go. And the next attempt, Frankie Louise come along, and yeah, she's a bundle of joy, and she's our miracle.
1: What was the drive home from the hospital with little Frankie like?
0: Oh, I've never driven so slow in my life, having this precious cargo in the back of the car. And while the lights are green, you're still looking left and right, making sure no cars are coming through. And, it normally takes about 10 minutes from the hospital to get there. It took us about half an hour to get home. So, yeah, it was certainly a slow drive.
1: Frankie has got two little sisters, and now you're having baby number four.
0: Charlie Grace is our second child, and yeah, Lily Rose is our third, and yeah, we're expecting another child at end of February. So our first three were IVF babies, and this one is natural. So I don't know how that happened, but the one time it does, it happens. And I remember walking in into the house, and Samantha was standing there crying, and thought something was wrong, and she ended up, you know, pulling the pregnancy test out from behind her back. And I was like, no way, how has this happened? No. So it took us a while to process what is happening. And given her age, she wasn't too keen on going through it, so we had to go through counselling to make sure that we're both on the same page of what we wanted out of life and what we wanted. And I'm glad we'd gone down that path, and now we're both over the moon that we're going to going to have another one at the end of February.
1: In terms of football, Jonathan, I guess in one

0: sense, your career culminated with the 2015 NRL Grand Final. It's a game of highs and lows. So I'm just going to let us hear a little bit of the low first.
1: And Jonathan Thurston's walking away on his own. He's taken the headgear off. He's walking backwards. And he's thinking about probably the biggest moment in his whole career. Everything that he's ever done. The hours of practice. The time spent alone. Kicking goals in the park. Hour after hour. And despite being exhausted, he's got to kick one from the touchline to win his team a premiership.
2: Let's stop and listen to the crowd. Can he do it? It looks to me as Oz taking the steelwork. This is a horror movie.
3: This is a horror movie. It's still a horror movie when I hear that.
0: How hard is that to listen to?
3: It's quite difficult to listen to because, you know, this was my time to shine. You know, I dreamt of this moment all my life. This was it. You know, this was my chance to end the game there. And I swear, as a goal kicker, you just know when you hit it flush that it's going through the sticks, and I could have put my house on it when it came off my boot. It just felt flush. It felt pure as a goal kicker, and I'm glad I didn't put my house on it because I'd be homeless now. But you don't have to be a lip reader to when you're watching the vision to see how it affected me.
0: Do you have nightmares about that kick, or do you just move on? Like you do it, it stuffs up, and you move on.
3: Yeah, so I've learned to put that behind me, put big moments, disappointments behind me. And while I was very disappointed about the goal kick, I remember all the boys coming over and patting me on the back going, don't worry, we'll get it an extra time. And, I had to, you know, switch my focus straight away from disappointment to what's about to happen.
0: Well, I think it is only fair that we hear the high as well from this game.
3: Thank you.
2: 12 metres out in front. Thurston to choose from with Coot. He hits it.
0: What about that moment?
3: We can play it again if you like. I can never get sick of hearing that. No doubt it's my greatest memory on a rugby league field is being a part of the first ever premiership winning side of the Cowboys. And, just the whole circumstances of how it all unfolded is something I'll never forget.
0: A couple of years later, 2017, your season ended when you injured your shoulder. What did that do to you emotionally, having a season end like that?
3: It was probably the toughest time I've had in my career. I was sitting on 299 NRL games. This was my final appearance, game three. You know, I just wanted two games and I would have been happy with that. And, I get back to Townsville after that origin and the club send me to get the scans, and I get the scans and I go straight to the physio, and there was a few of the boys and a bit of coaching staff in there as well. And he asked them to leave the room and give us a bit of privacy. So I started to think, oh, this doesn't sound good. And he looked at me and said, it's not good. And I said, oh, what do you mean it's not good? You know, I've played injured before. We can just needle it. And, I've got two games. Give me my 300, you know, for what I've done for the club over the years. And then, you know, let me play this final origin. That's me done and dusted. You know, I'm happy with that. And he goes, I can't let you do it. Your shoulders, it's gone. Like, and I said, come on, we can play it. Like, I can play injured. Just give me the needles. And he said, you won't be able to pick your kids up if you do more damage to it. That's when it hit me. I remember there was just total silence and I didn't say anything else to him and I just walked out. I jumped in the car and it's about a 25 minute ride from the stadium to home, and I rang Samantha and she said hello, and I just sat there in silence and drove home. And
0: couldn't even speak to her.
3: And she just sat on the other end of the line until I got home. And I was an emotional wreck. Tears were flowing, and you know, I remember the girls running towards me and giving me a big hug and a cuddle and a kiss. And I remember Frankie saying, "It'll be okay, Daddy." And it was quite an emotional time.

0: having to go in and get your shoulder reconstructed.
1: But that didn't end. You played, you signed for 2018.
0: Yeah, I did. I did. So come back from a shoulder reconstruction and, yeah, I remember getting out of hospital and, yeah, I remember the surgeon saying to me that it's probably one of the worst shoulders I've seen. It's the typical type of a car accident.
1: What drove you to go back? Why not finish then?
0: I thought I had, more to offer. I didn't want that to be how I'd finish my career. And, yeah, a lot of hard work, a lot of, hours and hours of rehab work, prehab work, getting my shoulder back to a strength. And, yeah, to be able to finally get back out on the paddock and wear that Cowboys jersey, one more time and have the final year there, it's something that I'll never forget.
1: What's it like not to be playing the game and training for the game that was such a huge part of your life since you were 13?
0: Yeah, so I drove past the other day. It was in the afternoon, past the sports reserve, and I was like, said to the wife, she was in the car, I was like, the boys are training. And she was like, how do you feel? I'm like, yeah, I don't know. I feel okay. I feel all right. Like it's, my time's done and dusted. I'm at ease with what I've been able to achieve. And I said, I feel okay for the moment. So it was very hot that afternoon too. So I was like, yeah, I'm glad I'm actually not out there sweating it out with them. But yeah, like you said, rugby league's been a big part of my life. And I'm in a fortunate enough position where I'll be able to stay involved in the game. And, I won't really know until the rugby league season starts again what emotions will be running through me. But, I'm in a fortunate position where I'll be able to stay involved in the game.
1: If you were to talk to a young player, maybe in a similar situation to yours back when you were a kid, is there any advice you'd give them, Jonathan, that you didn't get?
0: I think the one sort of regret I do have sort of in life is I didn't apply myself to my schooling the way that I did my rugby league. And I remember when school had finished and when I got all those letters saying that clubs will discontinue talks with me. Now I was just like, I'm working in this butcher shop. I'm like, started to think, why didn't I apply myself to my schooling the way that I did my rugby league? And that's probably the advice that I'd give now is apply yourself to your schooling because, the career of an NRL player is 40 games. I've been blessed and lucky to play in a lot of games, but, yeah, not many get there. And you need something to fall back on and put the blinkers on and work extremely hard, whether that be your schooling or your career, no matter what sport that is, work extremely hard.
1: I reckon your mum would be happy with that advice.
0: Yeah.
1: Jonathan, it's just been great to meet you. Thank you so much for coming into Conversations.
0: Yeah, no worries. Thank you for having me.
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1: That was my conversation with league legend Jonathan Thurston. We spoke in 2018, and it's one of the conversations chosen by you as a favourite, and it will be available for you as a podcast soon. On Conversations tomorrow, my guest is Deborah Feldman. It was Deborah's memoir, Unorthodox, that was the basis for the recent Netflix series telling the incredible story of her life as a member of the ultra-Orthodox Satmar community in Brooklyn, New York. I hope you can join me for Deborah Feldman tomorrow on Conversations. I'm Sarah Konofsky. Thanks so much for listening.
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0: Good morning, Kerry Worthington with ABC News. US President Donald Trump has urged Americans to accept slightly higher fuel prices as the cost of preventing Iran from obtaining a nuclear weapon. He also says he'll soon be declaring the Strait of Hormuz a US territory without elaborating, as Washington and Tehran struggle to negotiate an end to the six-month war. Mr. Trump says paying a bit more for fuel is the trade-off to ensure what he's described as a very evil country could not have a nuclear weapon.
1: If we didn't hit the B-2 bombers, if we didn't hit them, you would have had a nuclear weapon, and it would have been a very sad day for this country and for the entire world. So I said, we're going to have to put out the fire in the Middle East, and we've done that. They're never going to have a nuclear weapon.
0: Iran's deputy foreign minister, meanwhile, says the Strait of Hormuz will be opened or closed only under Tehran's authority, and they won't be intimidated by US threats. Hundreds of people have been evacuated from towns and villages in Germany and Croatia, while firefighters in England have spent a second day tackling a blaze that's destroyed 19 homes. Europe correspondent Mazoe Ford reports.
2: The grass fire at Stourbridge in the West Midlands started on a golf course and quickly spread. 19 homes were lost. New Prime Minister Andy Burnham has promised firefighters more resources now and in the future.
3: It's clear that the climate is changing. Everybody can see that. And we have to react accordingly.
2: On the European mainland, there are multiple fire emergencies. Hundreds of people have been evacuated in the Croatian seaside town of Omiš and the German village of Gay near the Belgian border. Fires are also continuing to burn in France and Spain.
0: The mayor of Alice Springs says the community will again rally around the family of Kumanjaya Little Baby when she's laid to rest at a service this morning. The five-year-old disappeared from a town camp more than 3 months ago, sparking widespread searches. Her body was found 5 days later, and police have charged a 47-year-old man with her murder. Mayor Asta Hill says she hopes the final farewell will be a chance for people to heal.
4: It's going to be a really difficult day, of course, but there is also a lot of beauty and generosity in our community spirit, which I think is really highlighted in the way that that day is being planned.
0: Western Australia's resources sector has lashed the Productivity Commission's interim report on the GST as a fundamentally flawed document that doesn't understand the role of states in developing their economies. Nick Perpich reports.
5: WA Premier Roger Cook has angrily declared the state will not accept any changes to the 2018 deal that boosted WA's share of the GST. The Productivity Report found that deal was costly and only benefited WA. It's recommended reverting back to the pre-2018 system. Tasmania has supported that, New South Wales says change is needed, and South Australia says it was an unfair system that made WA richer. But WA Chamber of Minerals and Energy Chief Executive Aaron Morey says the Productivity Commission has it wrong.
6: It is clear that the old system does not incentivise states to develop their economies.
5: WA Liberal Senator Michaela Cash says she won't accept any outcome that leaves WA worse off.
0: Luigi Mangione, the man accused of gunning down an American health insurance executive in New York in 2024, has pleaded guilty to federal stalking charges. North America correspondent Cayman Gock reports.
7: The now 28-year-old spoke calmly and without emotion in court as he admitted to shooting United Healthcare executive Brian Thompson outside a Manhattan hotel. Luigi Mangione told the court he had experienced years-long pain from a broken back and had not received the help needed from his insurer, so he devised a plan to shoot Mr. Thompson. While the plea resolves this federal criminal case, it could upend or delay a separate state murder case scheduled to go to trial next month. He will be sentenced for this case in December. Cameron Gock, ABC News.
0: The former Cambridge University professor at the centre of a plagiarism row has been found dead. Jason Arday was found unresponsive at a property in South London, and police say his death is not believed to be suspicious. The 41-year-old resigned last week after allegations of plagiarism and questions about some of his achievements. He had denied the claims. Actor Deborah Mailman set to become the first Indigenous person to be inducted into the Logie Awards Hall of Fame. Mailman will also become the sixth woman to join the list in just over 40 years tomorrow night, following recent inductees Rebecca Gibney in 2024 and Magna Szubanski last year. And you're up to date with the latest ABC News.
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2: Hello, all get that to all of our PNG Chiefs fans out there. You must be very happy with your business signing, but welcome everyone to Nijan Footy Fridays. My name is Sam Wykes, and with me this week, he is back from all of the work that he's been doing, Tinira Arona, the Cook Island champ.
3: Tiana Penitani, you must have got you off to a good start to the week with Monday's show.
2: Are you worried?
3: No. Are you worried? I shouldn't be worried. Are you worried?
2: Guys, I'm on that many shows here. I can't be worried. But no, she was amazing out there. So big thank you to Tiana Penitani Gray. But we do have our Cook Island colleague back, Tinira. Big show planned.
3: Yes, huge show here on Nijan Footy Fridays. We had round 24 kickoff last night. The Roosters versus the Penrith Panthers, the top of the table clash. We will talk about that game very shortly. But again, some more news across NRL with Murray Taulagi departing the NRL and heading to French rugby. We'll touch on that. We'll also touch on Brian To'o and get my views on the player 006 signing for PNG Chiefs in 2028, the man himself, Bezza. And then we also have our usual superstar guest in Salah Tongatuki and Nemani Nondolo Kunudrani joining us on Nijan Footy to talk all things rugby league and rugby union.
2: Yeah, plenty to get through. Looking forward to this one. Let's get straight into it.
4: Bulavanaka, Smark, Hermano, Dukotoko, Nawangani Tuase from the Sydney Roosters, and you're listening to Nijan Footy.
2: See, rugby league, never a day goes by in rugby league where there's not big news and can't get any bigger than this.
3: Yes, Brian To'o, after he played his 150th NRL match, then comes out with another grenade and says he is departing the Penrith Panthers in 2028 and will be joining the PNG Chiefs as player 006. So great work to Brian To'o. And yeah, really, really happy with him. Really happy for him. And he reunites with his former teammate and best man, Jerome Luai. I just think it's a huge get for PNG Chiefs and for the people of PNG. I think having a player like Brian To'o, you know, four-time premiership champion, you know, state of origin player as well, represented Samoa. I think not only will he bring quality on the field, he'll bring that energy in the camp, in the environment, with his playing squad as well.
2: Yeah, how important is it to have characters like Brian in a PNG style of camp where it's going to be, like, I guess, monotonous, the same thing every day there, and you need characters to be able to break up the day-to-day routine? Like, how important it is someone like his energy is going to be for their performances?
3: Yeah, look, I've had the pleasure to speak in front of the Penrith Panthers a number of times now, and Bezza brings this energy in the room where it just relaxes everyone. And it's the way that he carries himself and, you know, has a bit of a joke here and there. Yeah, we had a team photo the other day just as we're finishing up a presentation, and he's there doing the splits in the back and everyone's just like laughing when we see the photo. But he brings that energy where, you know, in the NRL bubble, it can get quite serious and, you know, and it's, you know, very intense. Whereas when you bring in characters like Bezza, you know, like Sunia Taruva, Jerome Luai, those characters that just make everyone, let everyone relax because of the way that, you know, us Pacific Islander people are sometimes. And, you know, on the back of that, he's also been very successful on the field. So he's found the right balance on how to be a character, but also how to be a professional athlete at the same time. And having that person in the camp at PNG Chiefs, I think it's only going to be bring great things.
2: Do you know what made me laugh the most? Is the fact that he signs whenever it was on that day, and then the next day he still brings his rubbish from home.
3: Yeah,
2: he still brings his rubbish from home and chucks it in the skip bin at Penrith after signing his biggest deal ever. So it just shows he's not changing for anyone.
3: It was more the reaction after when he sees someone filming him and then he's there just waving like this. I was like, typical Bezza. But yeah, look, a great signing for PNG, and I'm sure all Papua New Guinea people would be happy that they've gained a player in Brian To'o.
2: Nice, nice. And who do you think

0: next? You got 006, but who do you think is going to be 007?
1: Well, there's been a bit of hype around this 007.
0: Is it going to be a number seven? Marketing plan around it?
1: Well, they've got their six in Jerome Loi. They've got Zach Lomax, Alex Johnston. So they got their backline and Bizza there. Matty Lees, Connor Watson. And now they are needing a fair few forwards, but that number seven will be the missing key. That will be the piece. And I watched the game last night where the Sydney Roosters are yet to lock down that number seven that really took it to Nathan Cleary.
0: Sammy Walker, are you?
1: You don't want that kid to be on the market come November 1st. So Sydney Roosters, Uncle Nick, come on, man.
0: Get the checkbook out.
1: Get the job done.
0: Love it. And another big sign for PNG Chiefs. Perfect. We'll have more of those signings, of course, here on Nijan Footy. But we finally have a rugby league convert going over to rugby union.
1: Murray Taulangi.
0: Taulangi. How good is this? For me.
1: Yeah, for you. Yeah. Probably not for the Cowboys and, Tor Samoa and Queensland. I think he's been a great servant to the game of rugby league. But, again, the opportunity to play rugby union across the world, being in such a global game, I think it's just a good example that, players have the option to explore playing rugby union, but also getting the opportunity to take his family to France and play the other code, rugby union. So, I'm more than happy to see a player in Murray Taulangi take that opportunity, and we wish him all the best.
0: I think, I don't know how to pronounce it, I'll let you pronounce it. It's V-A-N-N-E-S. Is it Vaness?
1: I reckon it's Vaner.
0: Vaner. Ooh, I like that. Yeah, so they were in Div 2 last season. They've been promoted to Div 1. So, they've got the checkbook out there because they need some star players to be able to go against those heavyweights like Toulon and Toulouse, but great signing for them.
1: Let's get into the footy game last night, and then we'll go into round 24, what games to look out for. I want to hear your views, but then I want to chat about this third v. fourth place game.
0: get to that.
1: And the NRL tossing up that view. But let's get on to last night. The Penrith Panthers took on the Sydney Roosters. This game was played in Parramatta at the home of Penrith Panthers, or their interim home, given that their stadium's been rebuilt. And the Roosters, geez, they put a performance on.
0: Is this the lowest scoring game this year, 12-6?
1: You'd have to think so.
0: It has to be. We've considered all the blowouts that's happened all this year, but 12-6, what a defensive effort from both teams.
1: It just gave me finals footy vibes. The way that both teams performed, it was at a great pace, great attack from both teams, plenty of questions asked, especially on that try line, but that goal line defense from both teams was unbelievable. There was players turning up. I thought the Roosters, that's been a part of Trent Robinson's DNA. And if you look back at his success with the premierships that he's won with the Sydney Roosters, that's all been on the back of a great defensive team. So
0: what do you call that in league? What do you call that zone where you're attacking the goal line? Do you call it, are you guys calling it a red zone or a zone? What do you guys call that?
1: Yeah,
0: area?
1: You can, red zone, you can call it goal line D.
0: Because I just heard a stat that was the most play the balls inside of that area across like all of this year. And it just showed the defensive efforts, even though with all those play the balls in those areas, to still keep it to, three tries in total, it's impressive from both teams.
1: Yeah, I thought the Roosters, their outside backs made some great reads. There were times where Panthers created the overlap and they got round the winger, but because the centre or the winger got into the right positions to be able to make a play at the ball or, make their one-on-one tackles and shut it down, just shows the amount of work that they had been doing at training. And I remember there was one that comes to mind where Mark Nawanganitawase, he comes up on the centre. If the centre gets that ball away, that winger is scoring in the corner. He then puts his arm out, knocks the ball down. They back their D for another set. But they did end up breaking them once, the Penrith Panthers, and that was through a nice Lindsay Smith offload to Moses Leota.
2: 10 out, 10 in from touch, northwest corner, 8-0 Roosters lead.
3: They score here, Andrew. I reckon it's game back on, right on.
2: Comes way right to Isaiah Papali'i, but can they score? Hey, Rooster defence, brilliant. Penrith attack, Smith.

0: Dummies in play. Got a one hand on the inside. Liotta. Liotta for the line. He puts it down. Try. Despite the presence of Radley. Try to Penrith. Game on, as you say, Louis. Roosters 8, Penrith 4. 13 minutes 47 to go. Liotta crashes over for the Panthers.
1: He scores underneath the post, but it took 37 tackles inside that red zone or inside that 20 and 67 minutes for them to score that try. So great work to the Roosters. I give a big shout out to Daly Cherry Evans.
2: The old bull.
1: The second most capped NRL player. And he scored two tries, the only two tries for the Sydney Roosters. The first one, he dummied and went, took it himself and scored.
0: 31 out from the line, played to Robson. Robson from dummy half, games a stack of metres. Gets to within 13, 12, 11 on the goal line. They cannot contain him, Penrith. And I think, Louis, you might well end up being right here. Rams into Radley to Walker for Kenny's tackle 1 metre away from the goal line. Ball played to Walker. Short side left, Walker dropped it. Comes back open side right to Radley. Radley decides to tuck it under the arm and take them on up the middle. He's taken by Henry and Lussick and Smith. 11 away, centre field. Two tackles to go. Cherry Evans straight through the middle to score the try. You're right, Louis. Penrith absolutely stuffed it up down the other end. And now the Roosters make them pay. Individual effort from Daly Cherry Evans. And Penrith looks perplexed. We saw this a lot last week against the Warriors. 20 minutes gone. Roosters 4. Penrith nil on NRL Thursday.
1: And then the second one, there was a nice pass from the hooker, Reece Robson, to Sam Walker. The width of the pass cut out a lot of defenders. Then Sam Walker squares up. They have a lead runner. Cherry Evans out the back. Creates the space. He goes in and scores a second.
0: Tackle made on Fichetti. 5 out from the goal line. They come back right again. Walker, short ball, Collins. Smith is there. He's only half a metre out. Last play, Roosters. Can they wrap it up here? Robson goes right. Walker, they got the numbers. Cherry Evans goes himself, gets a second, and that'll do it. Daly Cherry Evans has turned back the clock. He gets a double. 3 minutes to go. Roosters 12, Penrith 6. The Roosters have been fair dinkum owned by Penrith. Not tonight, they're going to win. They'll be in top spot on the NRL table. Roosters 12, Penrith 6. Daly Cherry Evans has himself a double.
1: And then I'll just quickly touch on Penrith. I thought, you know, no Isaiah Yeo really hurt them in regards to their shape. I thought they looked clunky at times. There were times where, you know, on the last tackle, they were choosing to run and it went to the wrong person, or they would pass the ball to the wrong person, or even people just out of position. But Nathan Cleary, no matter how far behind they are on the scoreboard, it just seems that last quarter, that last 10 minutes, he'll always try and find a way to get himself in a position to try and win the game.
2: Yep.
1: And he done that last night. After Sam Walker missed the kick off the last try from the Roosters, they were still in touch with down by six. Nathan Cleary puts a short kick. They regather, and then he goes to work and just tries to find ways, but just couldn't find that right connection piece on the back of that on the back of him.
2: Two things here. Do you think now the commentary around the Roosters being the real deal, do you think they are the real deal now? And then what does this mean for the Panthers after going down to the Warriors, who are, you know, a top four team, and now the Roosters, who are a top four team back to back? What do you think where it leaves them?
1: I think the Roosters have found their DNA. I think that they would have worked so hard throughout the preseason to get to where they are now and use the season to develop. Trent Robinson's style is, you know, build the team and be in the best form come finals footy.
2: Yeah.
1: And that's something that we've seen throughout this year. They've gone on a massive run. But you think back right at the start of the year, people were questioning DCE.
2: His age.
1: What are they?
2: Cohesion. Why would they sign him? The spine, yes.
1: How's the spine going to work? And I remember saying it will take time, but once they click and once it all comes together, they're going to be a genuine threat. Now they're sitting at the top of the ladder, only 3 weeks out from the finals. So Roosters are a genuine threat in this competition. And what was your second question?
2: The Panthers, just having gone down to the Warriors last week, now the Roosters this week, their skipper, Yao, he's not there. Like, are they still playing good enough football at the back end?

0: end of the year, or are there some worrying signs ahead coming into finals footy?
1: I think when you lose a piece like Yeo, it's a some
0: adjusting
1: and some practice at training to figure out what, okay, whoever's replacing them, what style of footy are we going to play? Now, to keep the Roosters to 12 points as well.
0: It's still a good sign.
1: They were a great team last night, but they still, it's only 12-6, six points. They still had a chance to even up the game in that back end. So they're not far away either. But, you know, you add Yeo, maybe the scores are a little bit different, but watching the game, geez, it was just, it gave grand final vibes. It gave finals vibes where, you know, these two will be the informed teams. Oh, alongside the Warriors as well. I think Warriors. And then outside of that,
0: Dolphins?
1: Possibly the Dolphins. I would love to see the Sharks go on a run as well. They need to get their form back on the back of some great form. They just let themselves go, and it's typical Sharks. I hate to be a Sharks fan, but they've got enough time to turn things around. So I would say those three alongside the Dolphins and the Sharkies.
0: I love it, Brass.
1: All right, when you look at the rest of round 24, give us the game that you're looking forward to watching.
0: I think the one that feels like that's most on the line is probably that Bulldogs-Rabbitohs game. I just feel like maybe the winner out of this game does sneak into the eight, and maybe the loser out of this one I don't think can get there. But, I feel like there's just this Friday night game, Bulldogs-Rabbitohs. Both teams are sort of, I feel like, are probably similar in the sense of the top of year that they've had, and you think they're going to kick on, but then they slip a game. But then they find their form again, and they've got quality players across the park. So, I feel like that one for me is going to be a crucial one to see how they finish up, if they're going to get into the eight or not.
1: Yeah, so the Bulldogs are sitting ninth. They are on 26 points. Now the Cowboys and Rabbitohs are both on 28 points at eighth and seventh place. So Bulldogs win, they possibly creep into the top eight and equal points with the Rabbitohs. If the Rabbitohs win, they break away, but it also means that with three games left, the Bulldogs might find it difficult to get back into that top eight.
0: Do you think Critter's a six? Where do you like to see him? Because it's like I was asking Tiana on Monday, she's been tapped on the shoulder to play like centres, back row, six. And, what does that do for someone like her when you're asked to play this position, but when you know you're great at one position? And for someone like Critter, he's obviously one of the world's best centres, but then you're asking him to play a position at six. How do you see that one?
1: Well, Critter's won three premierships.
0: Yep.
1: What position was it?
0: Centre.
1: Yep. He's also played Origin and won Origin. What position?
0: Centre.
1: Play for Tor Samoa.
0: Does that make sense to play centre?
1: But he is a very talented footy player.
0: He can plug a hole anywhere.
1: He can play. He's actually a talented athlete. Isn't he? He's a great volleyballer, basketballer. He can do it all. He can plug that position in six, but he is a specialised centre. But if he is better than the six that they have, the options that they do have, or as a coach, you think, okay, you need to put him and the balance of the team, maybe having him at six and then having whoever is replacing him at centre is better than having him at centre and then the six that they do.
0: So the team dynamics, where they are, the balance of it obviously comes into...
1: But it just means, obviously, it's not his best position, but he'll be able to fill the spot. The game that I'm looking forward to is the Broncos versus Warriors on Saturday night. The reason why I say that is because I'm enjoying watching the Warriors play. I love the way that Luke Metcalf stepped up last week.
2: 36 out from the Penrith goal line, 19 in from touch, Western side. Play now to Nickel Klukestad, goes left, Barnett. Then a whole run for Capewell, sends it back to Luke Metcalf. He's right between the sticks. If this keeps going, the Warriors are going to pump Penrith. Warriors are outstanding. Metcalf the try, and he just took a moment to take it all in, shut his eyes, and just let it soak in his return to the NRL. Warriors 10, Penrith 0, nearly 12 minutes gone. It's all one-way traffic at Mount Smart.
1: And
0: everything about the Warriors, just from off-field, on-field, they've captured me as well, but they've captured everyone.
1: I'm not even a Waz fan.
0: Neither.
1: Sometimes those Waz fans annoy me, but because of the way that they play and the vibe and...
0: Do you know who swayed me? Sean Johnson and your cousin Lima. The way they explain the game, the way that they, I'd say the way that they cook in the

0: middle of the field when they're just talking about the Warriors and the style of footy. It's like they've got me. And I think, like,
1: you know what got me?
0: Who?
1: Was that haka.
0: Oh, absolutely.
1: That haka got me. Now I'm like, all right, I'm a Warriors fan. Everyone's second favorite team.
0: I'm on the bus.
1: I'll jump on the Warriors bus. Just at that back, though. But, yeah, I'm looking forward to Warriors versus the Broncos. Mitch Barnett playing there, his future teammates. But then also the matchup between Payne Huss and James Fisher-Harris should be a big one. And you can hear every NRL game live on ABC Radio Australia. Sammy, I did say that we were going to talk about this third v fourth game and the NRL tossing up the idea of having it in the grand final weekend. But I know that we've got a bit of rugby union chat to get through.
0: I'm going
1: to
0: save me some space.
1: So I'll save you the ad break.
0: Thanks, mate.
1: And we will we'll talk about that on Monday. But let's head over to rugby union.
2: Hi, I'm Tegan Hardigan, Bulikula hooker, and you're listening to Nation Footy.
1: Sammy, rugby union. Now, I'm not usually one to lead us here, but I just thought I would give a huge shout out to Ma'a Nonu, one of the greatest All Blacks. And as a young kid growing up in New Zealand, to see him do the haka response to the All Blacks, that was quite special. And I must say, it brought a goosebumps, a little tear to the eye to see the old legend face the All Blacks, but also have that moment for him and his family. What a special moment.
0: Mate, honestly, that's going to be one of the most iconic rugby moments for me that's going to go down in history for a long time, that I am so happy that I woke up early to watch that, because, man, to see Ma'a play at the age of 44 and I got to meet him as a teenager. I think he made his All Blacks debut back 23 years ago. To still see him going now, it's impressive, and he'll go down as the GOAT. Best number 12, hands down, after that. And I just think all the love and respect that he got from everyone around the globe in the comments section, just saying, yeah, you're the GOAT, you're the man. And I think for me, he's broken the hearts of Wallaby fans many times by scoring tries and just dominating in that field. But, yeah, I think for every young Pacific Islander kid coming through, everyone wanted to be Ma'a Nonu at some point, and I thought it was a very, very special moment. Do you think he's the GOAT? Do you think, in your opinion, I know you're not a massive rugby man, but do you think he's the GOAT?
1: The GOAT.
0: Number 12.
1: So 12's inside centre. Who else is in that realm?
0: That's a good question.
1: Sonny?
0: Sonny Bill played 12, but remember, Sonny Bill was behind Ma'a a lot.
1: Yeah, yeah.
0: Like, couldn't start over him during the golden eras of the All Blacks. But Matt Guido's another one at 12. A few of the South African players, but just honestly, what comes to my head straight away, it has to be Ma'a in my mind.
1: There's got to be some other great All Blacks.
0: Who else 12? Is there, actually?
1: Nothing. Highlanders had a couple.
0: Lima? Nah, he's a 10.
1: we'll go back to Tame Randall days.
0: There was
1: someone there, surely.
0: There is. But you know what? Matters for me. He's doing it for me. He's front and centre. But I think, yeah, congratulations to him. Still going, 44 years of age, and he's just doing it for the old Bulls.
1: I didn't watch the game, but how did he go in his 20-minute stint?
0: First carry, he takes a hit up against Ruben Love, the number 10, who's at the Hurricanes, won a Super Rugby title for the Canes.
1: Yep.
0: Direct straight at him. I don't even think Ruben Love was born when Ma'a made his debut.
1: Was it intentional? Like, did he mean, okay, I'm going at you?
0: I think so. Well, I don't think he was doing anything but just running direct.
1: Yeah, yeah.
0: The game was gone when he came on. But I just think, look, he didn't look out of place.
1: Okay.
0: That's for sure. Still had that Ma'a about him, but just
1: imagine being
0: a
1: Ruben
0: little bit
1: Love.
0: Slower.
1: Imagine being Ruben Love and going, man, that's Ma'a Nonu running at me right now. And I'm about to tackle him.
0: Honestly, it was a grandfather type of moment, I think. But what else I loved about that game, though, T, I'm not sure if you saw, the All Blacks, what they wore as their number ones. Did you have that as a team when you wear your number ones, as in your suit?
1: Yes.
0: Is that what you guys called it for rugby league?
1: Oh, we just called it a suit, mate.
0: Yeah, we would call it like number ones or number twos. You know what I mean? So pack your number ones. That's what you wear after the game.
1: Your number twos?
0: Number twos, like your chinos and a polo shirt. Like, that's what.
1: And then your threes?
0: Just casuals. So that's how it sort of, that's the lingo in rugby. You didn't know that?
1: No, we'll just call it a suit, mate. Bit of
0: carry on. But anyway, what I loved about the All Blacks, I saw that Rico Ioane, Tana Umanga, and George Bauer, they were wearing like a tupenu sulu, or I think it's called a ifakanga in Samoan. Mm-hmm. They had a custom one made with their All Black suit. And in that moment, straight away, I just thought, that is a great example of like the leaders within the All Blacks, you know, coming together and having an influence and shaping the connection between, you know, the individuals and the All Blacks team. Because, you know, the All Blacks have their, they're iconic. They know who they are. They know what they're about. And to be able to have that connection between their team values and their standards and who they are, to be able to marry that up with the individuals, it just showed that how much they care for the individual, that you don't have to leave who you are at the door just because you're coming into an All Blacks environment.
1: Yeah, I did see that photo on Rico Ioane's post, and as soon as I seen the tupenu, it was me realizing or seeing that All Blacks have embraced the players' cultures. Yep. And you could see that they were wearing it with pride as well. And the way that they're just, you know, shining their light through their social media or across the world, but being able to do it with pride and represent their cultures, that was pretty special to see.
0: Yeah, I absolutely loved it. It just shows that, you know, Dave Rennie, he's creating an environment where, you know, what you just said, that identity is fitting into the team. It's part of the bigger picture. It's not separate. And We've had guys like Sekope Kepu come on the show before where, you know, he wanted to pray before the game, and he's been in environments where he felt like, oh, I better go do this in the physio room and hide away and just not into, like, you know, not that he wasn't accepted, but just he didn't feel like it was part of the picture of high performance. But now, you know, we're seeing the teams here come together and pray together after the game. We saw the Durban, the Sharks. We've seen the Stormers do it with the All Blacks. Now that is highlighted, and it's just having a huge influence and impact on all our young Pacific Islander kids coming through that. You can be proud of who you are and bring it into professional environments.
1: Yeah, I also want to mention the Warriors when they done their haka.
0: Exactly.
1: And how they embraced the whole team, staff and players, and had, you know, the Aussies or the Pākehā players standing behind the Maldives who were doing the huck at the front, but it did look like one. So they all embraced it. They done it together. And it just showed that unity within the culture, unity within the club, and everyone embracing everyone's cultures and, celebrating it.
0: Yeah, celebrating. Now, I thought well done to the All Blacks. And as I said, the impact of Tana, Dave Rennie, his team, Ari Savea, who has landed in South Africa. So he'll be lining up for the All Blacks very soon, which will be good to see. But, good stuff coming ahead with the All Blacks. They still have plenty more games to go. I think they've got the Bulls next week at Loftus before they take on the All Blacks in a test match. But moving over to the Wallabies, they take on Japan this weekend. I know last week was a close one. You know, when I talked about Japan with other people, their first instance in their mind when they play a test match, you know, Wallabies versus Japan, it should be 60-0. What's your thoughts on the close nature of that game last week? 35 points to 32, I think it was. First thing that comes to your head with if the Wallabies are playing Japan in anything, or Australia playing in Japan in anything, you're thinking, surely it's going to be a dominant performance.
1: If you told me All Blacks versus Japan, I'd say 60-0. Wallabies, a bit closer.
0: fair play. But I've had to explain it a fair few times that, man, Japan, a team that has been on the rise for the last 20 years. Like, they've closed that gap a lot. Even against the All Blacks, you know, they played them, I think it was last year, there was only probably 12 points in that game. It's just a matter of them, if it's a three-game series, that's when it probably blows out. But
1: they play a different brand.
0: Yeah, really good brand of footy.
1: They play their brand of footy.
0: It's quick, mate, quick breakdown. And what they do is play flat at the line, making sure that that ball just moves to space. So defensively, you're sort of, as you get off the ground and you turn, there's already numbers at you.
1: Yeah.
0: So it's very hard to get like a dominant shot and slow their ball down and be able to get set. So the Wallabies will need to will need to fix that defensively, and they'll know what's coming at him this week, so it won't be a surprise, but they will be doing it without Joseph Suaalii. He's done his hammy, so he'll be out. But the big man, Lukan Salakai-Lotto, he is back in the starting lineup, so it is good to see him in there because I think he is another Will Skelton type of player. So we'll see the results

of that one. But T, I thought we'll just focus heavily on, you know, just the cultural identity of the players of the All Blacks for our rugby union chat.

0: New South Wales, Jillaroo, she's done it all. Sala Tonga Tuki. Sala, what a win last week. Tell us about it over the Dragons. How'd you feel?
1: Oh, yeah, that one definitely tested us. I don't think it was our cleanest performance, and there were probably a few opportunities we left out there, but I think what I loved the most about that game was that we just stayed in a fight. Even when the Dragons went back in front, there was like still that belief that if we could just get ourselves another opportunity, we could win it. And man, Ray was massive for us. It wasn't just her kicking game that got us to, you know, good areas, but there was a moment she was calling, she stripped the ball. And then, yeah, with about 30 seconds, like, we had the ball back and Faith comes up with a little show and go from dummy and she wins it pretty much for us. So it was a special finish. But, yeah, for us, just winning a game like that probably shows the growth in this group. Sometimes you're not going to play your best footy and good teams obviously find a way to win, and I thought we did that. So, yeah, I was really happy with the win.
2: Hey, Sally, just on that play where she does strip the ball out, is that something you've been working on at training where you've got your three in the tackle, then is there a call or something like that where they break off so she could get the strip in there? Because that was a big play in the game, massive moment.
1: Massive, yeah. There is a name for it. I'm not going to say it.
2: You don't need to say it, but something about it.
0: Tell us what it rhymes with.
1: Damn it. But honestly, like, I think that's just footy IQ. Like, that's the best thing about Ray and her experience is, you know, her, how do I say it? She just knew, like, not some players wouldn't even think to even, like, try and strip a ball and try and get us, you know, we're still in a good ball area too, and I think some teams would just defend their six and try again too. But, man, I think last time I looked at the clock and before we just had lost the ball, we turned the ball over, I swear I saw 3 minutes. And we knew that we were limited with time. And Ray said she just felt she had grip all over the ball and she said the word. And I think what was scary about her calling that word. She said the word, but the two players that were still in the tackle with her, obviously you can't have more than one in the tackle to do the strip. We were nervous of the two players in that tackle with her if they knew the word. And I was standing on the side like, I wanted to yell and tell them, get off her, because if I did yell, it would have indications to the ball carrier to grip it harder. Yeah. Knowing that that strip was coming. So I was just really proud of my teammates that were in that tackle with Ray, that they knew and they let go and Ray was able to do that. So, yeah, crazy.
0: Yeah, it's experience, footy knowledge, but also the awareness from her teammates to, again, like you mentioned, to release, because at that time of the game, players are fatigued, players aren't thinking, but when you do practice things over and over again, You get the results, and that was a huge play. And you mentioned earlier, wasn't that pretty? But you'd rather
2: win
0: ugly than lose pretty. So
2: absolutely,
0: well done to you girls. You know that makes
1: you
0: 4-2 and only losing to Roosters and Broncos, but winning four other games, and it's already equal the amount that we've had you on the show for the previous years, I'd say.
2: Was that more wins in 6 weeks than it's been 3 years?
0: 3 years.
1: We've actually broken that record.
2: Yes.
1: It's so sad but funny too. Like, yeah, we've won more games in this season than we have ever throughout my whole time being at Tigers. Holy heck.
0: Winning sells everything.
2: It does, doesn't it?
0: Before we move on to this weekend, the Raiders in the NRLW, they had a huge win over the Brisbane Broncos, 28 points to 4. What were your thoughts on that victory for the Raiders?
1: That was a massive result. I didn't think many people would have tipped 28-4, especially against the Broncos side that hadn't actually lost in 15 games. So, like, what impressed me the most was Canberra didn't just hang on and upset them. They really actually took the game to them. Their defense, it was physical. And Z and Crystal Blackwell, like, they controlled the game really well. I felt Blackwell is like created a lot of opportunities on that right edge, which is where they scored their tries. And I don't know, like, Brisbane, like, they were probably a little uncharacteristic as well. Like, that's not like them to have 10 penalties and

0: I get heaps of errors, and just I think I had a high number of in their missed tackles as well. Against a side like Canberra, you can't give them that much ball and field position because they're going to make you pay, and they did that. So, yeah, it probably just goes to show where the competition is at now too. You genuinely can't take anyone lightly. So, yeah, I was really shocked,
1: Yeah.
0: but also happy for the Raiders, hey?
1: I mean, the Raiders, that was only their third win out of the six games played, and the Broncos were undefeated. So, again, when you look at their defending premiers, the way that they have been playing the first five games and then go down to a team like the Raiders, it's anyone's game on the weekend when it comes to the NRLW. And
0: 100%.
1: this weekend, you girls have the Warriors. They currently sit at fourth on the ladder,
0: Four.
1: and you girls are at fifth. What a game! And I know we've got knockout tipping comp at the end of this show. Can you girls win? Yep. Is that a
0: Oh
1: confident
0: yeah,
1: yep?
0: I'm gonna go like yes. It's doable, it's possible. But if you give away cheap possession and that, like those penalties and that, we're only gonna invite them back into the game. Like yeah, they're big boppers. But we all know like their strengths comes with weaknesses as well. And we've got some like agile, like just fit middles. And yeah, I sorry, I should take that back. They actually have a fit pack too. But
1: I know what
0: yeah,
1: you
0: this
1: mean
0: is
1: when you mean like sort of like your the bigger frames where
0: yeah.
1: they and then if you've got more agile players and you're that's this that suits your forward pack, you move the bigger middles to try and fatigue them out and then try and find
0: Yeah.
1: opportunities that way.
0: And that's it. Yeah. You're right. Like, and that's it. Like, there's a game plan there. Like, they're going to have their game plan against us. But, like, we actually need to execute our game plan, like, and stick to it. We've been really working hard on, like, limiting, like, getting penalties and that because, especially on the fourth and fifth tackles, like, you know, when you're doing so many tackles, you're just fatiguing. And then you're just obviously going to, like, that's just an opportunity for them to score tries when you're under fatigue. But yeah, it's a pretty important game in terms of where we want to go this season. But yeah, just internally, we're just focusing on putting together a more, complete 70-minute performance. There are patches of our game where we drop off. I think in our Dragons game, we only scored in the last, for both halves, we only scored in the last 5 minutes. Like, we shouldn't leave it to the wire to then, try and put some points on the board. We just, yeah, we need to get back to doing the simple things really well. Our completion, discipline, just, yeah, improve from last week. But we don't want to continually invite a team like the Warriors into at your end because they'll make you pay for it.
2: Just on that, Sally, you know, when you talk about not inviting them in and stuff like that, you do the little things well. But when you talk about your game, do you do a lot on them or is it more on you? So if you're when you're doing your video analysis, you're looking for those opportunities, but is it more on like, okay, this is where our game is going to work against theirs, or is it like, oh, this is what we need to stop, this is what's coming at us? What's more of the focus?
0: We do a bit of both, but we also like we're grateful. Like we have enough players to mimic another 13 doing a pose, and they do exactly what the Wires do. We know Miller Hufanga, like she likes to come under those drop balls, but it's just a matter of us tying up and just doing those our jobs as well, making sure we're filling in the gaps, not transferring too much space. But yeah, I
2: No,
0: think I went
2: that's
0: away
2: good.
0: from that.
2: No, it's good what you said when you talk about Mele coming under, dropping under. So you're practicing that at training, making sure you
0: But
2: stay
0: yeah,
2: connected in D. You know what's coming.
0: 100%.
2: Now you just have to stop it. You just
0: Yeah,
2: have to.
0: but like both teams, you'll have your sport players. You'll have players that you want to get to sort of, you can limit them, then they won't have an impact. The game won't go the way it usually goes for them. So I know that I know there's a couple of us, and you'll see it in the game who they're running at the most. But if we don't ID those opportunities, our cues in that early, when to take it, then yeah, that's on us. We miss it. We miss the jump. We know when we've got ball in hand, we can be dangerous and effective getting down there. But if we just give away, like I said, those cheap penalties or like the sin bin, like in that Sharks game for us, like yeah, that was tough. It tested us a lot in terms of our defense, like how much we'll had to try and D up with one less player. But yeah, we just it's just a mindset thing, really, I reckon.
1: And
0: But yeah,
1: Salah,
0: something we're working on.
1: just finally, There's the grand final rematch this weekend, round seven, Broncos versus the Roosters. This game is played on Saturday at 5:15 Sydney time. Who wins and why?
0: Tomorrow. I'm leaning Roosters. Brisbane at Suncorp Stadium. Like, obviously, after a loss, they're going to be dangerous, but I definitely don't think it'll look anything like last week. But the Roosters are 6-0. They've got momentum, Aiken's back, and I think their ability to play through the middle and then shift off to the back might be the difference. Like, if you look at their bench, it's going to be a physical game. Both benches actually are just all middles, but the difference with the Roosters is they have Tona Navidi, and she's a versatile player. She can play any position. She's played back row. She's played fullback wing. And, yeah, I think you can throw her anywhere. She'll do the job in the middle too, at hooker.
1: Beautiful.
0: So, yeah, I want to go Roosters.
1: All right. Well, we will catch up with you next Friday and chat about your game against the Warriors and also that game Broncos versus Roosters. Again, thank you very much for joining us here on Nijan 40
2: Shot Salah. Appreciate it.
1: And we will talk to you next week.
2: Yeah, all the best this weekend.
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2: Yes, Bula Vinaka Dola Vina to our Fijian friend Nemani Nondolo Kurindrani. Vadavatiko, brother, how are you?
7: Bula, boys, and Bula, everyone. So, yeah, apologies. The clock just sort of stopped here.
2: There's no clock in Fiji.
7: Time stopped in Fiji. It only happens in this country. So I was a bit late. But anyway, boys, I'm here. Yeah, that's the most important thing. I'm okay. I'm fine, and I'm going strong. That's the most important thing, hey, guys?
1: Don't worry, mate. We delayed the show to make sure you're here on time, so everything's worked out perfectly.
2: Mate, T was ready to go, mate. Get rid of this bloke. Get rid of him. He can't. I was like, nah, trust me, bro. He's good for it. He's good for it. But firstly, just before we get into the rugby union stuff, did I pronounce that right? Vadavatiko. Is it, how are you? Is that how you say it?
7: Yeah. Yep. Vadavatiko. Okay. Yep. It says how are you and what are you doing? More so.
2: Can mean anything.
7: Can mean so I'm doing a lot of things. If you're asking.
2: Okay. So
1: how do you say Brad Moore, the coach?
2: Where's Brad Moore?
1: Where's Brad Moore?
7: Papa. Nah.
1: He's coming.
2: He's coming
1: surely.
2: Soon. Have you planted the seed with him?
7: He's actually in Malaysia at the moment, guys.
2: Oh, he's in Malaysia.
1: Oh, he's in Malaysia.
7: So,
1: okay.
7: So, you know, like, there's certain variables, you know, that why he's not here.
2: Certain and variables.
7: Gary, variables?
2: Stop it. What's in Malaysia? Fiji drew a camp in Malaysia, is it?
7: Yeah, I think so, but he's probably thinking, what the hell is this lemon doing? Oh, it's a very invincible, mate. I think he's over doing some PD work. But he'll be back. But
1: for all our new listeners, Nems was eventually he is going to get the Fijian Drua, Brad Moore, the head coach Fijian Drua. Here on Nijan Footy.
2: Yeah, he's promised.
1: But apparently
2: Brad Moore.
1: He's in Malaysia.
2: Yeah.
1: Today.
2: Tell you what, Nems, you've promised the world a few times and you keep delivering an atlas, just a map, a page, not the world. But anyway, we'll soon get there because the world is coming.
7: We'll get there.
2: That's the main thing. Fiji time. But let's get into the Fijiana Springboks game, the women's game last week. Obviously, the scoreline reflects that it was, you know, one-way traffic with the Springbok women, you know, getting the job done comfortably. But, you know, from your side of things, you were there commentating that one. How was it?
7: Yeah, well, first of all, it was great to see a team from South Africa come to our shores or come to the South Pacific, you know, whether it was women's or men's, and to have, you know, the Springbok brand on our shores, I think was a great sight to see. It was great for rugby, you know, and it's not something we're used to watching the Springboks. Usually it's a Fijiana Tonga, Fijiana Samoa, or Australia, both men's and women's. So in that sense, you know, I thank the South Africa African team for coming out, the Springboks side.

0: Yeah, it was obviously disappointing for our Fijiana girls. They came out firing, but man, the power, the set piece of the Springboks women's side, they were just next level. I think I'm pretty sure all their tries but one were all similar replicas of each other, line outs, mauling, pick and go. And it was interesting to see how their game plan went when they were playing in their halves. They didn't kick it as much, but their long passing game was evident. You could see too, and their skill level was crazy. Just boom, passing, sticking. And then the moment as they got towards the try line, to Fiji Drua's red zone, it started shortening up. And you can see that as soon as they got into the 22, one pass, pick and go, pick and go. And man, they've got some big forwards, and it was a try fest for the forwards. I think one, their front rowers and their locks scored the first five tries. So it was great to see South African rugby again. But I think the girls took a lot of lessons out of that.
1: It wasn't a great day to be a forward then. So you've been in those positions where you've been a back and you're just looking in at the forwards, just more pick and go try. Like, what are you thinking about when you're just watching that unfold?
0: Oh, mate, it was so funny because when you could, as a player, when that happens, you're just like, boys, you sort of feel sorry for them, but you don't, but you do. But anyway, while seeing the fullback, like when they scored, you could just see the wingers on the edge of the feet, generally just start walking in. I was like,
1: they're going to score soon. We'll get under the post.
0: Mate, it was that. And, but man, there was a lot of positives to take out of the Fijiana side as well, man. Like there's some areas where they showed some glimpse of what they can do. Obviously, the red card didn't help, but they've got another chance tomorrow. They've got test number two, and they're playing for the Umbutu Bula Trophy. So it'll be good. Another good day of footy in Lotoka tomorrow.
1: Yeah, nice, nice. And then hopefully it's a better performance and they are practicing defending mauls and fixing up the scrum set piece. But big news again out of the Flying Fijians camp, Aaron Major has stepped down. Like, it just seems that there's something not working or aligning with the coaching staff there at the moment around the Flying Fijians. Like, what's your take on this one?
0: Yeah, it's pretty disappointing to see that. As a world-class coach, he's been there, he's done that, and for them to for this to come out, I think everyone's sort of surprised. Well, there's mixed emotions, really, and it's just one of those things. I'm sure the truth will come out in the next few weeks once the dust settles. But to lose someone like as this far out from the World Cup, your PNC around the corner, you've got Nations Cup in November, like it just, from outside, it doesn't look good. It looks like there's a lot going on over there, for the wrong reasons. But you just want to hope that they sort it out quickly, because they've obviously got PNC coming up next month. So it's gonna, kind of looks like they've got their backs against the wall. But again, it'd be interesting to see who they pick and who they bring in. There's a lot of names getting thrown around, but again, there's a lot of it's going to be interesting to see who the head, because obviously not only the assistant coach is going, but there's talks about them re-advertising the head coach role. So looks like there's a lot going over. There's a lot happening over in Suva. So we'll just have to wait and see.
1: Hopefully they sort it out soon. But Nems, we've got to cut you short there because you're on Fiji time, we are getting kicked out of our studio. So, but we'll catch up again next Friday. It's always a pleasure to see you, though, bro, even though we have to cut it short. Love you, Russ.
0: Thanks, boys.
2: Every game.
3: What a brilliant try.
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3: 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This is remarkable footy.
2: With Andrew Moore and the best team in the business.
3: 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What a game. 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
4: Smoke. You better lock it up. You better lock it up. You lock it up. Lock it up. Lock it up. Lock it up. Smoke.
5: Yes, let's wrap up the show, Sammy, with our game of Lock and Smoke.
1: Where, I'm closing the gap.
5: Yep, it's our tipping competition. We pick two teams. One will be our lock-in, our most favourite, and the Smokey will be the least favourite to win the game. We keep a score. I'm on 25. Sam's on 21. And at the end of the year,
1: the loser... Thank you, Dragons. Last week, my Smokey. How good were
5: the
1: they?
5: The loser has to pay for dinner.
1: Big feed.
5: And everything at the end, yes. end of the year. But, yes, Sammy got the Dragons over the Cronulla Sharks, and that was a huge upset. The Broncos were close. They were beating the Dolphins 24-0, and I tipped the Broncos as my Smokey.
1: I know.
5: And then the Dolphins come back and beat them. I'm like,
1: you're death riding the Dolphins.
5: I don't mind the Dolphins. I do like the way that they play their footy.
1: Yeah, but when it comes to tipping and you trying to win points every chance you get, you don't care.
5: All right, so this week, who are we going?
1: Lock in this week for me. I think I'm going to lock in the Knights versus the Titans, NRL. I feel like they're playing some good footy. The turnaround from last year and coming into the business end, I feel like, they're going to lock this one
5: in. Hey, speaking of the Knights, I was there this week and I caught up with Dylan Brown. He was on the physio table.
1: Yeah.
5: Just come out of surgery.
1: Little interview?
5: No jokes. He was doing his rehab work, but... just on the back of his injury,
1: on his knee surgery.
5: Wished him all the best, and I think he'll come back better and stronger next year.
1: Nice.
5: My lock will be, surely the Sharks can beat the Raiders. Surely.
1: Surely.
5: At home, Cronulla Sharks, lock him in.
1: The bounce back. I think they'll be sweet for that one. I reckon they'll get that one. Smokey, I think I'm going to go. Oh, this is a big Smokey. And I know that they lost last week against the Tigers, but maybe the Dragons. Oh, this is a terrible Smokey, actually.
5: Yeah, lock it in,
1: The Dragons to beat the... Who are they playing?
5: Titans, NRIW.
1: Titans. I don't know if that's going to happen. But anyway, that's my Smokey. That's huge Smokey.
5: I'll go the Tigers, Sullers team, because they're fifth.
1: Yeah.
5: They are playing the Warriors.
1: Okay.
5: And she mentioned Mele Hufanga and how good...
1: They're trying to shut her down?
5: Yep. So give us Tigers. This is my Smokey.
1: It's because I love your tea. All right. Yeah, give you the
5: Thanks,
1: Tigers.
5: Mate.
1: There we go.
5: There's the show done for Nisian Footy Fridays. We'll catch everyone on Monday. But until then, tell your Pacifica mates about our Monday and Friday shows. Just subscribe to the podcast. Did I get that right?
1: You got that right. But do you know what, T? You know where I asked you if you're worried at the top of your show because of Tiana coming on? No chance, cuz that's us.
5: Yeah.
1: You ain't going anywhere.
5: Back.
1: You're the man, boss. It's good that we cook together. Ka kite. Hey, big shout out to the champ, Teta Moana,
5: yes,
1: as well.
5: 12 from 12.
1: Yo, knockout
5: champ.
1: Here we go. It's coming to the Cook Islands, the heavyweight champion of the world, but that's us until Monday.
5: This show was produced on the lands of the Gadigal people of the Eora Nation.

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3: Tadej Pogačar will race in this month's Vuelta a España in an attempt to complete the career record of winning all three of cycling's Grand Tours. The Slovenian rider won the Tour de France for a fifth time last month, triumphed in the Giro d'Italia in 2024, and will become only the ninth man in history to complete the set should he win in Spain. Pogačar is the subject of our latest More Than the Score podcast on the BBC World Service with Manny Jasmine.
4: Pogačar is only 27, but he's already won the Tour de France five times. This year, the Slovenian finished more than 6 minutes ahead of his closest rival and won five of the race's 21 stages. His dominance has caused some to accuse the Tour de France of becoming boring and predictable. Joining me to discuss the Tour's Pogačar era is BBC Sport's Matt Warwick in the studio. And in Monaco is one of the men trying to find a way of beating him, Pogačar, not Matt, Jonathan Vauters, general manager of the EF Education Easy Post team, whose leader, Richard Carapaz, won the King of the Mountains jersey this year. Matt, I'll start with you. The Tour de France having a dominant rider or a dominant team is nothing new. Pogačar is one of five men who have won the race five times. And in the second decade of this century, Team Sky seemed to control the race. But what has Pogačar done that's different to what they and others did in the past?
5: Well, he's dominated the sport, and that's certainly been done by others in the past, hasn't he? So it's maybe the question is about how he does it. And certainly he's a pretty joyful and charming person when he's on the bike and off the bike, but turns into a real devilish shark-like demeanor when he's on the bike and he's attempting to, and usually succeeding in winning. There's nothing surly about him like some of the champions of the past. If you think of the, you know, he comes across certainly a bit like a DIY winner. It kind of does it all himself. Launches, takes off when he wants with this awesome power and totally sort of dominates his rivals. And if you think of, say, for example, you mentioned Team Sky a few years ago and the way that they won, or Chris Froome won four Tour de France himself, it sometimes is remembered as the Sky Train, as a team that did everything together and then launched Froome right at the end. The reality is there's a similarity to how anybody can win a race like the Tour de France, I think, including burning all your domestics on the climb before then launching yourself. I mean, Froome himself had some pretty amazing individual moments. But certainly one of the lasting things, the attractive things about the way Pogačar wins is exactly that, how he does it, how entertaining he is when he rides. He's so explosive, and then how he holds this pace.

0: and power for so long, and that tends to be how he dominates his rivals so easily.
1: Jonathan, how do you strategize to overcome someone like Pogacar? Because he's never won the Vuelta a España, so he is beatable. Matt outlined two strategies. One, the team focuses on the leading cyclists and does everything to get him over the line. The other is that the leading cyclist, like Pogacar, just does it himself. What were your strategies during the Tour de France?
2: You know, first of all, you mentioned the Vuelta a España. The reason he hasn't won the Vuelta a España is the last time he did it, he was just starting his professional career. And so I think as soon as he shows up to the Vuelta, he'll win that one too. Listen, right now, the game our team plays is that we don't do the same race as Pogacar. As to say that we do not concern ourselves whatsoever with the general classification of the race. Now, we've ended up the past few years getting very high placings in the general classification of the race, but what we've focused on is actually other, you know, the secondary competition, such as the King of the Mountain Award, winning the most prestigious stages, you know, racing in an aggressive way. We're basically trying to fill the spaces that Pogacar is not in.
1: Why is he so special?
2: Well, he's completely different than any of the other five-time Tour de France winners, except Eddie Merckx, in that he can do it all in cycling. Froome was an extreme specialist, right? Chris Froome was not a particularly good bike handler, meaning he wasn't particularly great at going down the descents or around the corners. He wasn't particularly good at managing himself inside the peloton, you know, the tricky bouncing elbows and whatnot. Like, he had a team, a very strong team, the strongest team in cycling at that time, to sort of surround him and isolate him from those difficult moments so that Froome could arrive at the climbs and go fast up the climbs, right? He was very specialized. Pogacar is not that specialized. He is good at everything in cycling. He is good at the uphills. He is good at the downhills. He is good in crosswinds. He is good in cold conditions. He is good in hot conditions. He is good at maneuvering himself through the peloton. He is an excellent bike handler who rarely, rarely crashes out of a race. Like I said, rarely has accidents. He knows how to maneuver. And in addition to that, and this is where it's rare, in addition to all those things that create sort of a great bike racer, he's also an incredible aerobic and anaerobic engine. So if you think a bike racer is like a combination of a marathon runner and a Formula One car driver, you have to be able to do both. You have to be able to manage the vehicle around the track, around the mountains at, you know, at incredibly high speeds, manage yourself in the peloton. But you're also the engine. You also have to have this huge aerobic capacity. There are very, very, very, very, very few people that are both of those things. And Tadej Pogacar actually takes that extreme rarity to the next degree of rarity.
1: You've admitted to doping while you were a racer. You were a teammate of Lance Armstrong's, who infamously won 7 Tours de France while doping and was stripped of all of those titles. But you've recently said this: if you want to watch a clean sport, watch cycling. How can you be confident that this isn't history repeating itself?
2: Well, listen, that statement was born out of being questioned about whether or not the 2 a.m., 5 a.m., 3 a.m. Testing protocols were warranted. And my point of saying that is no other sport does that. No other sport comes close to it. I mean, I'm very familiar with the drug testing protocols of many a professional league in this world, the NBA, NFL, MLB. And quite frankly, the anti-doping protocols of most other sports are a complete and utter joke compared to cycling. Cyclists are put through anti-doping protocols that exceed anything in any professional sport by an order of magnitude in the quantity of testing that they go through, in the times that they are subject to being tested in, the type of testing, the amount of money per capita. Like, if you look at just the amount of money that cycling spends on doping per the amount of money coming into the sport, it's, again, order of magnitude larger. So when I say cycling is a clean sport, does that mean that I think that there's no one out there ever attempting to cheat? No, I'm not saying that at all. What I am saying is that maybe a better way to phrase it is the most well-enforced sport out there. Now, there's a reason for that. And the reason for that is when I just go back to saying that basically bike racing is human Formula One car racing, that we are on the edge of human performance. This is not, you know, kicking a ball around the field. This is not a skill oriented. This is like, this is pushing the human body all the way to the limit of what it can possibly tolerate,

0: all the way to the, I mean, the speeds that they go around corners, wearing a Lycra spandex outfit that's less than a millimeter thick, and they're going around corners in the Alps at over 100 kilometers an hour. And then, boom, 5 minutes later, they're going up a 14% grade in 43 degree temperatures at speeds that most people could never even imagine riding a bicycle on the flat from. So we're dealing with such a high performance sport that it is always at risk of people trying to tinker with the human engine. So that's why you get the high risk aspect of cycling and doping. But that risk has been mitigated by the fact that the testing is just absolutely brutal. And I say brutal in the complimentary sense.
1: John, what do you think the International Testing Agency were looking for? When you mentioned the anti-doping test at nighttime during the race, the Tour de France just gone. Is this about microdosing? Can you help to kind of explain to me what that is? And do you think that that's what they were looking for at the ITA when they were testing the riders during the race?
0: 100% that's what they were doing. And I can't tell you exactly which elements they were looking for, but there are various peptides, various hormones, peptide hormones, you know, all of these things. What happens is a lot of the doping elements that are used, such as EPO, erythropoietin, or human growth hormone, both of these are good examples. They mimic what is already in your body. They are essentially bioidentical to what is already in your body. So the testing to detect them in the first place is actually exceedingly difficult. Even using like huge doses, it's still actually quite difficult to find human growth hormone, quite difficult to find erythropoietin. So with, you know, obviously the techniques of doping advance with the techniques of anti-doping. If you introduce a peptide hormone such as EPO or human growth hormone in a low enough dose and in a certain way of being administered, it will clear very quickly out of your system. And, part of that is because it's mimicking a natural hormone. Part of that is because the dosage is increased. Now, of course, you can say, well, okay, if it's just this little teeny tiny dose, is that even helping? We can debate that all day long, but ultimately cheating is cheating. And so what they're looking for is people that are trying to basically do a little tiny dose every single night, you know, and they know that the window normally is 11 p.m., you cannot test any later, and 6 a.m., you cannot test any later. That's 7 hours. You can calculate the dosage that you required exactly per your body weight to make sure that it clears in 6 hours or 5 hours. So that's what we're trying to prevent. You know, my only question in all of this is not so much why did they do it, it's why didn't they do it 20 years ago?
2: We should make it clear at this point that Tadej Pogačar is not accused of any wrongdoing. Matt, there are two ways of looking at sporting domination. One is that everyone takes a great deal of pleasure from the champion because they're so good. The other is, as I said at the start of the program, that people think the event becomes a little boring. You wrote recently an article on the BBC Sport website in which you said that cycling is in rude health. But is having someone as dominant as Pogačar, and from what Jonathan says, that domination is set to stay for a while yet, is that healthy for the sport?
1: Yeah, that's a good question. Maybe it isn't. But and obviously, you know, we've all been a bit bored of watching champions dominate in the past and lots of other sports. I think being so far ahead in cycling is not a good thing, but for one individual, I would say the reason why the sport is in rude health, apart from the fact that there appears to be, I'm told by an awful lot of people, that there are so many more people at the races these days, that there's clearly a lot of interest in the sport, is that the way Tadej Pogačar wins, he wins sexy. As does Richard Carapaz, of course, which is one of John's riders. The way both of them ride is so stylish. It's risky and it's bold and it's like a dance on the pedal. And you could say it's the equivalent of an overhead kick. Everybody loves watching those individuals ride that way. Maybe John can talk a little bit about how Carapaz won one of his stages during the tour just gone, the way he kind of tricked Paripantra into essentially not accelerating at the same time as him. All of that is really, really entertaining. And you can pick it up quite easily if you're watching it casually on the telly. You don't have to be an uber expert by any means. However, there are boos that you can hear when Pogačar wins races sometimes. I was at Paris-Roubaix earlier this year in April, and as they entered the velodrome for the last couple of laps, as they traditionally do after a hellish ride across the cobbles in northern France, there were lots of boos as Pogacar entered the stadium. Now, there's a reason for those. A, those boos were French. B, I think they were quite playful because more than anything, what it's about is just trying to put off this dominant character and let an underdog win. And they had the ultimate underdog, really, in Wout van Aert, who did beat him that day. And whilst he's a very talented rider himself, he's just a bit more of a nearly man. And we were in northern France at that point, and van Aert is Belgian, and a lot of northern French people consider themselves Belgian more than they do Parisian, let's put it that way. So it sort of depends where you are. Yes, there was some booing during the tour as well, but it's not something that's totally apathetic. I think it's more part of the stage in which it's set, and the and all part of the fun, essentially.
2: So, Jonathan, who are the likeliest genuine challengers to Pogacar? His teammate Isaac Del Toro, your man Richard Carapaz, and Paul Sais, the young Frenchman, seem to be mentioned quite often. Is his challenger going to come from among those three?
0: I think Pogacar. His biggest challenger is himself, meaning, you know, he's won almost everything in cycling. There's a few little things that he hasn't figured out yet, Paris-Roubaix being one of them, the Vuelta a España being another, but it's essentially he's sort of won everything. So my question is, you know, right now he's the highest paid man in the sport by a long year, reportedly earning 10 million euro plus a year. So my question is a little bit like, how much longer is he going to stay hungry and motivated? I know that the 10 million euro a year maybe isn't that much for a top sportsman in a more skill-oriented sport. But I feel like in a skill-oriented sport, you're not risking your life in every race that you do. You know, that's just not, you're just not risking your life in a football match or whatever, whereas cyclists are. And I think, to me, when I observe Pogacar, there will come a day where he says, okay, you know, I've won everything. I have a very comfortable lifestyle. And maybe I don't want to risk quite as much going around every corner. And maybe I don't want to risk being in this peloton that's exceedingly, you know, dangerous all the time. And to me, or quite simply that he just gets a little bit bored. So to me, the greatest rival of Pogacar is Pogacar himself. Now, who will succeed him, you know, when he sort of, I don't want to say steps down, but maybe slows down a little bit. I mean, that's a good question. You know, most people would say Paul Seixas, the French rider, but obviously Del Toro got the better of him at the Tour this year in the Young Riders competition. But Del Toro is a few years older and is being groomed by Pogacar himself. So the answer to the question is, like, nobody really knows. And the other part about it is this, is that when Pogacar decides to slow down or retire or just isn't feeling up to it or whatever, the racing dynamic changes enormously, because, you know, now we're used to this style of racing where his team, who have a whole crew of you know, high level, incredibly well paid, top level talents, they basically drive the pace all the way up to the point that there are very few intact teams left by the time, you know, the teams will have a smattering of two or three riders that are even able to follow Pogacar's teammates. And so when they finally peel off and Pogacar does his attack, it's this enormously, it's attrition style racing. It's pure horsepower attrition style racing where everyone's just trying to follow Pogacar, and the guy who ends up getting second place is the guy who could follow him the longest. Now that changes when he's no longer there. That extremely high pace making probably disappears. You know, his teammates may sort of disband into other teams, and all of a sudden you get a race that has a more sort of tactical, hesitant. It's a much more complex strategic dynamic. So, with that, we don't know who's going to adapt to sort of the post-Pogacar era.
1: Jonathan, just finally, I'm interested in you sort of gave an insight into the future of how certainly cycling on the road could change in the next few years. And dare I say, you know, you'd have to think that Pogacar's fridge is gradually filling up and that he might sort of take a step aside rather than run out of steam. Is that how, you know, what can happen in the sport to improve things for the teams who are trying to fight for the top. So we talk about super teams sometimes. UAE in particular have endless resources financially to call upon, and then you have Netcompany-INEOS having more money this year and that kind of thing. When there is a change, if nobody can touch Pogacar, no matter how much money you might have as a team, what do you think needs to change in the sport, you know, when teams and riders get that opportunity to be able to make their mark? Because it's quite a difficult sport to thrive in, isn't it, cycling?
0: The biggest thing to me to avoid the criticism of the races are getting boring, the teams within themselves need to come up with some sort of contractual league agreement where there is an agreed upon financial fairness rule. Because, you know, right now in the Tour de France, you have the biggest teams are operating at about 70 million euro, so whatever, 60 million pounds roughly a year. And the smallest ones are operating at maybe 20. So it's literally 33% of, and that disparity is something that you don't see in very many other sports, that there's just such a huge financial disparity. And so, of course, and people say, well, you know, paying somebody more doesn't make them ride a bike faster. Yes, that's correct. But the team that has the most money can attract the best talent. So your best up-and-coming 18, 19, 20-year-old talents that are coming into sport, of course, they're going to go to the team that has the best financial resources, not only to pay them well, but to also support them. That's got to change, or else we're going to see this pattern of that there are only, you know, three or four teams that continuously sort of win a lot of things in cycling, and then the rest of them are just also rans. And I think that actually does, over the long term, lead to boring racing. Like right now, you know, Pogacar, because of the exciting, like you said, sexy way that he races, I think the excitement is very much alive right now. But if you have it that one or two or three teams just dominates year after year after year, you know, it's just, this is proven in U.S. sports when you look at sort of the audience difference between Major League Baseball and NFL, starting when NFL put in place a salary cap. And if you compare the audience of Major League Baseball when NFL put in a salary cap and Major League Baseball did not put in a salary cap, the NFL has grown. It's grown financially. The audience base is much larger. Like, everyone has benefited over the simple fact that most people want to watch a game that is fair, and that you don't know the outcome before the start. You know, that it's interesting watching when every team has to function within the same financial resources. It's a game of chess to figure out, well, who can win. If you don't have that, then it just becomes, you know, sort of a bullying, you know, steamroller of an effect. And that, you know, your audiences will sort of turn off the TV. And that's what we have to avoid in cycling. So I think one of the biggest things that needs to happen over the next few years is that we need to look at, you know, at financial fairness. I don't want to say budget cap or salary cap or whatever, but it's some financial fairness measures to make sure that, you know, I'm a mid-sized team, so of course this benefits me, but that's not why I'm saying this. Why I'm saying this is I want to keep the races exciting because I want the sport to be popular.
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5: No, we got the win, yeah. Everyone's probably hoping around 250, but yeah, it's just another game and looking forward to the year. Far out, how good's rugby?

0: go out there and, you know, ruffle some feathers.
1: He ain't afraid to be a pest.
2: I've probably been known to be a lot more grubby.
1: He ain't afraid to be a pest.
2: Slipped in the shower, which was a true story. I didn't do my calf, but definitely did my groin.
1: Is that

0: fair bit. What do you use them for?
1: Maybe it's just old hips, to be honest. I use them a fair bit.
0: He ain't afraid to use hips. Fall.

0: hopefully I'll get the call. So yeah.
1: He ain't afraid to be a pest.
0: Whatever happens on the field stays on the field.
1: He ain't afraid to be a pest.
0: I just like the way we dug deep. How good. Where my food. Carry on like I play 600. Alright, how good's rugby? Go Queensland.

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6: ABC Cricket Podcast time at the end of day two of the first test of a two-test series between Australia and Bangladesh. Oh, what a fascinating day of cricket where at the end of the opening day, of course, Bangladesh well on top in the match. What would unfold on the second day? Well, it's now time to bring you up to date with grandstander stumps, which, of course, will include Teddy's thought of the day. So you'll hear from Ed Cowan as part of this. I'm joined on the boundary's edge by Jason Gillespie and also Xavier Doherty as we go inside the Australian camp to pull apart the second day of the first test.
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6: It was more of the same on day two of the first test in Darwin, where the tourists are well and truly on top. Where they started the day, they ended at the completion of the second day. A whole lot to pull apart. Grandstand at Stumps on ABC Sport. Bangladesh, 6 for 351. They lead the test match by 153 runs already, and the second new ball is 30 overs old. My name's Corbin Middlemass, Xavier Doherty, three format spinner for Australia, and Jason Gillespie alongside me. Diz, firstly, we questioned at the start of the day as to how the Aussies would get themselves back into this test match. Well, the answer coming out of it is Bangladesh so far haven't let them back in it.
12: No, they certainly haven't. The Bangladesh batters have applied themselves wonderfully well throughout this inning so far. And I think the batting's been excellent. I think they're showing it's old-fashioned test cricket, isn't it? And, Doe, I don't know what you think, but I think just old-fashioned score. This last partnership's been about 25 overs long, and they've only scored maybe 45, 50 runs, but they're just keeping the Australians out there, and that's frustrating them, no doubt.
13: Yeah, absolutely, Diz. For those who like baseball, this game is not for you. This is old school. This is a grind. This is testing the mental strength that
12: 100%.
13: You know, you and I grew up with. Yep. Dizzy, it's a real battle out there, and the Aussies are certainly being asked to dig really deep. Bangladesh's day. Did you say 50-50 for that last session, Corb, or did you give it to the Aussies?
6: Yeah. 50. You could give a 5-over stretch to the Aussies,
13: yeah,
6: where they were able to make some inroads with the second new ball. At that stage, Bangladesh lost 6 for 19 in 4.5 overs, so in the space of 29 balls. But really, apart from that, it was Bangladesh who remained on top in the test. Grandstand at Stumps, Corbin Middlemass alongside Xavier Doherty and also Jason Gillespie. James Franklin, the bowling coach from the Australian team, joins us. James, how do you sum it up?
14: Yeah, attritional day there, to be honest. I think 5 for 250 in the day. I think the boys toiled really well. I think it's a pretty good batting surface, and I think Bangladesh have shown that today. Obviously a fantastic 100 there from Tanzit at the top of the order. We did give him a couple of chances through his innings, but he capitalised on that and batted beautifully. And obviously well supported by the captain, Shanto. Momino at 3, we know he's been a classy operator for a period of time now, so... Yeah, hard work for the boys today. They ran in all day. We threw everything at them. We changed the bowling around all the time, and they batted well.
12: What has the feedback been from the bowlers, specifically about the surface?
14: Yeah, I think we found yesterday the seam movement and the bounce had died out of the pitch as the day went on. And so the reflection overnight and coming in, particularly into the first session today, was just to try and get that half yard fuller and bring the stumps into play. I think you saw from all our right-arm bowlers, they operated a lot from around the wicket to try and bring the stumps into play, try and get their batters, who are very much crease-bound batters, sort of on the front foot slightly and try and get both sides of the blade, sort of outside edge or inside edge. I thought Josh Hazlewood bowled beautifully, particularly in his first spell, and he was rewarded through the day with a couple of wickets. So that was sort of the messaging overnight, and I think we executed it pretty well through the day. albeit, you know, I think Bangladesh batted pretty well as well.
2: You've obviously had a long layoff from Test cricket, and now you're back for the first time in 8 months. You've got an older lineup, which has been well documented. I'm sure it wasn't part of the plan to bowl over 100 overs and on three different days where they're warming up and cooling down. Is a workload's going to become an issue, particularly for the three quicks?
14: I don't know. I mean, I think.

It's obviously well documented. We're at the start of a long journey in Test cricket for us over the next sort of 12 to 15 months. So this was the first proper day, first proper hit out in that journey. The heat.

0: Never sure in the modern game. I just wanted to get that on the record.
1: Yeah, James, when you did take that second new ball and you got the three wickets, I think the spell of the big three only lasted sort of 11 overs. Is that more of... did that surprise you as much as it did us, with that Lino was bowling the 12th with that new ball?
2: Yeah, a little bit. But I think, again, it was just trying to look at, obviously, the state of play of the game. Yes, a number seven or a number eight had come out to bat, and he actually ended up batting pretty well there at the back end. You know, maybe having another crack in that last half an hour. I think we saw Marnus there trying to buy a wicket, and he almost did with the very last ball. Yeah, again, it's probably a slight management piece on the day, not a management piece in the game of cricket that we're playing. We've obviously got to come back tomorrow and try and get these four wickets as quickly as we can, because they've got a pretty healthy lead at the moment.
0: Still confident?
2: Yeah, I mean, the test game lasts 5 days, you know. We see a lot of games done in 4 days, but there is another 3 days left. You know, there's still time in this game.
0: Yeah, that's nice to see a New Zealander in the Australian camp. Feels like everyone from New Zealand's gone to coach England in some way, shape or form. So I appreciate you, James, being part of our team, and thanks for having a chat to us post-play.
2: No worries. Cheers, guys. Thanks,
0: James. James Franklin with us there, the bowling coach from the Australian cricket team on the end of a pretty rough day in the dirt for the Australians. Really, the reason for that, and it wasn't due to any poor bowling by the Australians, it was, you know, largely the reason for that was the good batting, the temperament from the Bangladeshi batsmen, and in particular this young man. So a 25-year-old in his second test match, just his third test innings from Bagra in the northwest of Dhaka in Bangladesh, the man who was part of their victorious under-19s Cricket World Cup winning squad back in 2020, Tanzid Hassan. The day belonged to him as he reached three figures.
3: Line bowls, Tanzid drives down the ground, and there it is! An innings from his wildest dreams. A maiden test century, and it's against Australia in Australia.
0: It was well called by Ben Cameron. It's exactly what it was. In his wildest dreams, if we thought the first centurion of this test match in Darwin would be Tanzid Hassan, I don't think too many would have written his name down.
4: No, certainly not, but it was thoroughly deserved. In only his second test match, his maiden test century, the young man should be well applauded. I don't think there was anyone here in the house at Morara who would begrudge him that 100. I think it was a superb piece of batting. Though I just loved his temperament.
0: Yeah.
4: I know early he got dropped by Nathan Lyon the previous evening. A tough chance, but... He barely put a foot wrong after that.
1: That's right. He rotated the strike, didn't he? You know, there were some flashes and some moments where you could see the concentration was starting to wane. And that's a huge effort. You know, he would have built himself up against a big test. This is a big test for this Bangladesh team. They're exhausting a lot of energy, a lot of mental energy. So to put himself through, you know, and they're relentless, this Australian bowling attack. There's not a moment where you can just drop your guard. So to bat for that long and to bring up triple figures against a big team, it was a fantastic, as you said, Dizzy, you know, there wasn't, you know, the 5,000 people here and everyone tuning in, everyone would have been happy for him. It was so well deserved.
0: He was given a couple of lives. On naught, there was a skied ball, which, tough one to take. Nathan Lyon put him down. And then on 62, deflection off the keeper carry and then bobbled up. And Smith actually got to it earlier than he had anticipated, diving forward and it hit him on the wrist. So put down twice, it gets to 100. And then straight afterwards, he was dismissed. He holed out down to long off. But I think everyone was pretty chuffed for him that he was able to bring up three figures.
4: Yeah, he got a bit giddy, didn't he? got to his 100. Done my job, but really, I mean, if we're being critical of him at all, and you know, look, young player, he's done wonderfully well. That's when you cash in. He's done all the hard work. That was the opportunity to really, drive it into the Australians.
0: And two great stories. So we spoke about Hassan Mahmood, and we had him on post-play last night. So I actually mentioned this during the day. In the forecast of the media previews that I was reading, there were two likely teams that were put out, the likely 11 for Bangladesh. And really, the forward slash between this option or that option, nine were solid, and the only two that there was a choice over, one was whether they went with Sarkar, the experienced opener they brought back, or Tanzid Hassan, who got the 100 today. Obviously, the selectors, you know, the 50-50 call back in the 25. Five-year-old in his second test match. And the other one that had the hyphen on it was Khalid Ahmed, whether he was going to play or whether Hassan Mahmood would get the start. Mahmood gets the start, takes six for. So for the selectors, the two 50-50 calls go the way that the two guys that have the six for and have the century.
4: And Hassan Mahmood as well. He's batted really well here in this partnership, Mahedi. There's 40-odd runs, 45, I think, runs. But importantly, it's been 25 overs. And it's just kept the Australians

0: out there, which in turn is now going to have them bowling 3 days on the bounce in a test match in Australia, which is pretty much unheard of in modern day.
1: I don't want to gloss over the bowling performance. You are our fast bowling guru, Diz. And Xavier, nice to have you here, obviously, as a three-format spinner for Australia. But eight bowlers used today. I put the question to James Franklin about the bowling workloads. I'm certain this wouldn't have been part of the plan. Warm them up, cool them down, warm them up, cool them down, 3 days in a row and over 100 overs in the dirt, having not played a test match in 8 months.
0: No, absolutely not. But I think... I just wonder, with 20 and up to 21 test matches being played in the next 12 months, Corby and Doe, having the flexibility of having Bo Webster and Cameron Green on the side, then you've got Marnus who can bowl some seam up as well. That gives you six seam bowling options. So you don't need to actually flog your big three quicks. They can bowl, as James Franklin said, they bowl five over spells.
1: Yeah.
0: They can probably give them more regular spells, still get their 20 overs in the day, but as opposed to, you know, 8-7-7 or 8-7-6, they can actually give them shorter spells, rotate them around a little bit more. I just wonder if there's a thinking with so much cricket coming up, they've got to manage their quicks as best they can.
2: Well, that's also easy to do if you're in front. Like when you're behind, the temptation is like, right, we have to wind Starkey up here. You know, we can't give Bo, you know, a couple to sneak in. So,
0: correct.
2: You know, whatever, 100 and over 150 behind in the test. Every run is so valuable that, you know, there are no fillers anymore because Australia have got to chase them just to keep their noses in it.
1: Yep, it's a fascinating way in which the scoreline reads. There were fears about this being a mismatch and being lopsided. I think if you had a look at the scoreline after the second day, you'd be thinking that the teams were the other way around. So Australia 198 all out, and Bangladesh, who have been sensational, 6 for 351, and the lead is over 150 already for Bangladesh, 153 ahead of day three here in Darwin. It's Bangladesh, so the way that they went about it today, is it more good batting than it was bad bowling when we compare the two lineups?
2: I wouldn't say it's bad bowling, Diz. I think Australia were as good as you could probably expect in these conditions. As we've mentioned, they're coming off no cricket. There is two guys in particular who haven't played cricket for the last sort of at this level for the last 8 or 10 months in Lyon and Hazelwood. So they've got, you know, worries and guys who James said they, you know, there aren't restrictions on these guys, but they are being very careful. So, yeah, it's been a real battle. I think they tried their best. The wicket, no doubt, has flattened out. Like it is, even just watching these two out here in the middle who don't have great test record. Oh, sorry, Mahady's got a decent test record, but from now on, for the rest of the order, it doesn't look great. But they're sort of holding up their end. So I think it is well and truly flattened out. So, again, I'm intrigued to see Australia as we're going forward, and I'm sure we'll touch on it, how they approach it when it becomes their turn to bat again.
0: I'm with you, Dole. I think the Australians bowl fine today. Yeah. The surface has settled down a lot, and I think there's been some really good application. I think rather than talk about what the Aussies could have done different or better, and we can unpack that as much as we want, but let's not take nothing away from this Bangladesh batting order. They've applied themselves. Yep. They're not flashy. But they're workmanlike. They've gone about. They've got their hard hats and steel cap boots on, and they're just getting stuck in. And I think it's absolutely brilliant.
1: 5 wickets in the day, 86 overs, just under 250 runs. So it was a day for the cricket connoisseur today. Yeah. Which brings us to our mate Ed Cowan, of course, from the ABC Cricket Podcast. You can hear him every Monday as part of that wherever you get your podcasts. And it's now time for Teddy's thought of the day.
3: Well, the sun was out in the mountains. Let me tell you, the snow was firm, fellas. And the fresh air meant I could listen to all of you have a great call on the wireless as it streamed into my ears while I was flying down the mountain. As for the cricket, the thing that caught my attention was just the old-fashioned graft that has put Bangladesh in the box seat. I do wonder if the Aussies have been watching this. And I really hope that they don't come out and try and bat in fifth gear like they did in the first innings. So, fingers crossed, someone can get their head down. Someone's going to have to bat a day and some to keep this test match alive.
2: Said sitting in his big leather armchair sipping a whiskey, no doubt, Corbin.
0: He has to be. You don't remember those radio shows from
1: stroking a cat or something? Yeah,
0: you know those radio serials from the 40s and 50s? That's what Eddie sounded like there.
1: I loved it. What do you make of the point? So this was, as you said, it was a grind, but essentially we talk about test cricket being, is it still a game of patience? We talk all the time about the modern game and the modern player and everything else. Well, Bangladesh showed there's still plenty of room for old-fashioned old-fashioned test cricket in 2026?
2: I absolutely loved it. You know, rotating strike. The tactics, particularly of Mushfika, like, I just loved him manipulating the field against Lyon. This is stuff we don't see, you know, at the moment in the current format of test cricket. We see a spinner come on and they try and get batted out of the attack, not manipulated out of the attack. So that was one moment in the day where he was just manipulating the field, hitting in front of square, getting his leg slip moved, then lapping it, getting, you know, they had to move it again. Just keeping Australia thinking about the game was just a bit of a lost art in test cricket. So I absolutely loved it. It was a grind, putting overs in the legs of the Australians, and, you know, hoping that it pays dividends later in the day or later in the test match. Yeah, I for one, absolutely loved it and couldn't agree with Eddie more there.
0: Yeah, they've kept the Australians out there for 110 overs, and Australia still have 4 wickets to take with a 30-over-old ball, as you mentioned, in the opening, Corb. So, yeah, look, it was fantastic. I really enjoyed it. They've scored about 3 runs an over, which is not terrible by any stretch. It's probably a little bit unders in the, you know, the recent standards in probably the last decade, but still fascinating test cricket, driving the game, which is exactly what you want.
1: Is there a little bit of irony there that the last time Australia played test cricket, we're all standing around at the end of the day's play basically saying, oh, the baseball era is over and everything else, and that the way to play test cricket is the way the Aussies go about it, and now we're sitting here saying, hey, maybe the Aussies were a bit impatient and the other team sort of showed them what test cricket's all about.
0: Yeah, maybe. I mean, but I think Bangladesh have played this beautifully. They've done well. They've pitched the ball up when they had the ball in hand, when they bowled first, knocked over the Aussies, tested the Australians' patience. They won that battle, and now they're winning the battle of patience with the bat in hand. And I think it's absolutely brilliant. And look, they deserve to be in this position. There's still a lot of work to do for them. As you mentioned, Doe, the surface has settled down a lot. And we probably think that day 3 is most likely here at Morara. It's going to be the best day to bat. So the Bangladeshi will want to bat a fair chunk of that first session tomorrow, as much as they can, because they don't want to be bowling too much on the flattest time of the match.
1: Teddy's point about they need a batsman that's going to bat long. Have they got it, the Australians, in their lineup? And if so, who are you looking at?
2: Well, the two at the top certainly aren't. So, you know, Weatherald and Head are going to come out and play their natural game. And, you know, the new ball, and, you know, they're going to be nervous. Absolutely, they'll be nervous. They're put in a position that they weren't expecting and haven't been in too often, Corb. So, but no doubt there's some class in that batting lineup. And I know there's a few question marks over a couple of the players within there, but there's still so much quality to suggest to me that, you know, a 400-500 third innings is not out of the question.
0: Oh, absolutely. They can absolutely do that. At least 400, if not more. I think Marnus, Mobershane and Steve Smith have a huge role to play in the Australian second innings.
1: Yep. The mental game's going to be fascinating, though, because there are 3 guys in particular that are short on runs. Obviously, we're talking about Cam Green, Jake Weatherald across his career, still averages in the 20s, obviously having started at the beginning of the Ashes, and then Marnus Labuschagne's the other one. So 20 balls out for 1 in the first innings. As you know in sport, how much of it is played above the shoulders, that you know, when you're chasing a game, plenty of time to bat against a lowly opposition, that all of that, I'm sure, will be going through their minds when they walk out there to have a hit.
2: Yeah, absolutely. And it probably won't be the quicks that they have to combat in the second innings. It'll be the wily off, you know, the wily off spinners and the left arm offy, you know, and not a lot of spin, but it's, you know, sometimes that's when it's dangerous, when they're attacking the front pad. And, you know, we've seen Australia have some issues with the non-spinners, you know, and you know, particularly in Sri Lanka and those sort of places where you've got to get your pad out of the way and use your bat and manipulate the field the way that the Bangladeshis have here. So, yeah, there's going to, like you said, Corb, it is going to be between the ears, the big test. You know, certainly the conditions, you know, they would have faced these before and looked forward to these sort of conditions. But as you said, it'll be above the shoulders where the real test comes for Australia next time out.
1: I'll tell you what they are doing. They're pushing against history and they're pushing against data. And our man Rick Finlay is all across this. So what do you reckon the win viz would be at stumps on day 2? Give me a percentage.
0: I think Bangladesh have to be 75% easily.
2: 60. I was going to say 65, Corb.
1: 77%. I'm giving that to you, Diz, closest to the pin. So 77% for Bangladesh and 23% for the Australians. But what about these for some numbers? So how many times have Australia been 150 runs down on the first innings and won the test? 9 times in history.
2: Wow.
1: How many times have they been 200 down on the first innings and won the test?
0: 6.
1: Only 3 times.
0: Ooh,
1: and the answer for both as to when the last time that it happened You have to go back to January of 2010, the SCG Test match where Mike Hussey got the 100 in the third innings against Pakistan. So we're looking for, essentially, from an Australian viewpoint here, we're either looking for a, you know, what, one in whatever it is, you know, 20-odd year in the history of Test cricket if they're able to come from 150 down. And if they're coming from 200 down, it's going to have to be a, what, one in 50-year event in the history of Test cricket if the Aussies can do it, and the first time in 16 years.
0: And the real one positive for Bangladesh, their bowlers have had a full day off
2: well,
0: which is huge, absolutely huge. So that'll be a really important factor, the Australian bowlers. They are going to be bowling their third day in a row. So, yeah, really interesting to see how that pans out.
1: The other milestone to speak of, Steve Smith today took three catches. He is now the equal record holder. He's taken more catches as a fieldsman. So take out all your wicketkeepers.
4: Yeah.
1: More catches as a fieldsman than any or more. Or as many is what I'm trying to say, as any player in the history of the game. He is currently tied with Joe Root, so they both have 218 catches.
0: It's going to be
1: each.
0: A bit of a ding-dong, isn't it, for the next little while?
4: Yeah.
0: You know, because Joe Root obviously fields a slip as well, so he's taking catches pretty regularly. So it'll be interesting to see who finishes on top at the end of their careers.
1: Where do you have him ranked all-time in terms of some of the best fieldsmen you've seen?
0: Catches?
1: Yeah, probably different categories.
0: Steve Smith's on my Mount Rushmore for sure. For Australians, catching behind the wicket, he's on my Mount Rushmore for sure.
2: Corp, I agree. I think he is right up there. You know, I played quite a bit of cricket with Smudge, and you know, quite a bit against him, and he has taken some absolute rippers. He drops his share, you know, which is not many. A couple come to mind, but you know, you think of Ponting, you think of Maxwell, you think of Mark Waugh. They drop catches. They are human, but he is right up there.
1: Yep, it's amazing what he's been able to do. 218 catches. He takes some blinders.
0: Yeah,
1: Steve Smith. I must admit, maybe this is a little bit harsh. I always thought of him more in the category of he takes great catches more than he's a great catcher. But maybe that's a little bit. I mean, 218.
0: I think you're being harsh, Corb.
2: He did go to put some mayo on that third one today, and then realised he didn't have to.
1: But still
2: a very good catch. That was an exhibition of slips catching out there today. That were three very good catches, but.
1: You also learned that in real time too when you leapt up saying, have a look at how good this catch is.
2: And then it was like, oh,
1: watching the replay, you thought, oh, maybe not. Stumps here on day two, so we are going to head into the weekend. It was probably the question I got asked the most when I arrived in Darwin. People essentially saying, hey, is this test going to make it to the weekend? How far are we going to go? How long will it run? How deep is this test match going to go from here?
2: Well, the Australians would be hoping it goes into day five because it means they're a chance of winning. Fancy saying that, eh? So it's been great Test cricket, Corbett. I think it's going well. It's going at least into day four, or well into day four. Even if everything it goes against Bangladesh from ball one tomorrow, it still goes into day four. But it's just been so great. Like the contest, which is what everyone came here to see. Well, they came here for an exhibition of Australian cricket, and they didn't get that. But the next best is getting a contest, and it's been superb so far.
0: Yeah, look, I think absolutely minimum deep into day four, but I'm a bit with Doe. I think it'll go into day five.
1: Yep. I think if it's all over tomorrow, it's a cricketing catastrophe for the Aussies.
0: Absolutely.
1: I think that's... So if you got a Sunday ticket, I'd be hanging on to that. You're going to get some cricket, I think it's fair to say. Here at Morara Oval, we'll be back, of course, to call it all for you on ABC Sports. 6 for 351. Bangladesh still in their first innings, so second innings of the match, they lead by 153 runs. Just a quick word on Jake Pavlich, who's the curator here. Yep. So we learn a bit about these pitches. They are prepared in two halves out the back and essentially joined together out in the middle, and you can quite visibly from where we're sitting see the connecting part of the pitch. This has been replicated, this technology, in other parts of the country. I know they do it at Dockland Stadium, for example, and a few other venues across the country. What have we made of this as a test wicket?
0: I think it's played pretty well. It offered a bit of assistance early, day one. Like first session, it offered a bit of assistance and it looked to settle down. The last session yesterday settled right down. And again, new ball wicket, isn't it? We saw the second new ball the Australians had. Well, they just nibbled around a little bit just with the pronounced seam. But overall, I think it's been a pretty good wicket. There's been a little... The odd ball has just kept a little bit low or bounced in front of Alex Carey. But I'm giving it a big tick.
2: I'm fascinated to see how the Bangladeshis bowl next time around. I think it does have the characteristics of really flattening out. And the Australians... I don't know, maybe it's the positivity in coming out that Australia will really cash in and then maybe find it hard to bowl Bangladesh out, even, you know, might get flatter and flatter and flatter, which is not uncommon for drop-in wickets. But, yes, you'd have to say so far, to the end of day two, it's been a pretty good wicket. But, yeah, I'm keeping a watchful eye on the next couple of days.
1: Can't wait to see what we're going to get. It's been good fun learning about the Bangladeshi players too. So obviously we know the name brand guys from global tournaments, but as I touched on off the top, to have two fringe guys in the test team, both put their name up in lights and raises the question, who's it going to be tomorrow? Who's the player do you think we'll be speaking about at Stumps on day three? Not just from Bangladesh, but perhaps is there an Aussie? Who do you think will own day three?
0: I'm going to say Marnus Labuschagne. I think he's been copping a lot of criticism. I think, speaking to Phil Jakes, Phil has been observing his technique from a technical batting point of view. He thinks he's in a pretty good place. So I just think maybe he just needs a bit of time at the crease just to get into his work. And I suspect he could have an important role to play.
2: Yeah, well, I think it's one of those others that have been under a bit of pressure. I think it's Jake Weatherald. I think it's going to be a really feel-good story here. Yep. You know, he missed out in the first innings. The hometown crowd. It should be a big crowd here tomorrow. They get to come and watch the Aussies bat on a Saturday, obviously. Forecast is good, I believe.
0: Shock me.
2: But I just think it's going to be a real feel-good story.
0: Yeah.
2: But again, it's going to be those first 30 balls that he's got to get through and make himself comfortable and cash in.
1: Only 5 wickets fell against his vaunted Australian bowling attacker on the second day, and 3 of them in a 5-over stretch after the second new ball was taken. So outside of that, just 2 wickets for the day. Tanzeet Hussain lit it up with his maiden test 100. He made 101. Najmal Shanto, of course, the captain of Bangladesh, finished with 84. 49 for Mominul Haque, 36 for Mushfiqur Rahim, and Linton Das, the only man who missed out with a globe. Wickets relatively shared around, 2 for Hazelwood, 2 for Stark, and then 1 each for Lyon and Cummins. Catch you tomorrow, Diz.
0: Catch you tomorrow, Corby.
1: Thank you, X.
2: Thanks, Corb.
1: Thanks to Phil Jakes as well upstairs, Jason Gillespie, as Xavier Dougherty. Thanks to Jim Maxwell, the voice of the dry season, to Ben Cameron, to Con, our tech, and to Ronell back in the studio for all their work. We're out of here on Grandstand at Stumps. If you want to listen back to it in full, you can find it wherever you get your podcasts under ABC Cricket Podcast. Good night. So that was Grandstand at Stumps at the end of the second day. You're going to hear that right here in the podcast feeder on ABC Cricket Podcast right throughout the series. So you get the full wrap of the day, Eddie's thought as part of that. At the conclusion of the test match, as we always do, you'll get a full debrief with Ed Cowan once the test has wrapped up. We'll catch you tomorrow for day 3.

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4: Good morning, Kerry Worthington with ABC News. The family of Kumanjayi Little Baby will say their final goodbye to the five-year-old girl when she's laid to rest at a service in Alice Springs this morning. Emma Masters reports.
5: Kumanjayi Little Baby was last seen alive at a town camp on the outskirts of Alice Springs more than 3 months ago. Her disappearance sparked one of the largest searches in the Northern Territory's history, with hundreds of volunteers scouring the area to find her. But the search ended in tragedy when her body was found 5 days later. 47-year-old Jefferson Lewis has been charged with her murder. The funeral will begin mid-morning, and people from across the community will be joining the family to pay tribute to the little girl.
4: A powerful earthquake has struck off the coast of Indonesia, followed by several aftershocks. The magnitude 7.7 quake in the Flores region has triggered an early tsunami warning by Indonesia's geophysics agency. So far, there have been no reports of damage or casualties. US President Donald Trump says Americans shouldn't be worried about higher fuel prices because it's the cost of ensuring Iran never has a nuclear weapon. Speaking at a police academy in New York, Mr. Trump claims he'll soon be declaring the Strait of Hormuz a US territory. The closure of the strait in the wake of the American and Israeli war in Iran has pushed up the price of fuel around the world. Mr. Trump says higher petrol prices are worth it to defeat Iran.
6: When you have to pay a little bit more, you're at $4.